0: coming up later on. You got the Brewers.
1: That's the big one because obviously they can the Padres can be eliminated. So that's the big game tonight. Yeah.
0: So we got
1: this
0: that
1: one. We know there's a game four, no matter what. It's 1-1 in this.
0: Yeah, but if you ask both of them, I want to be up 2-1.
1: But I'm just saying. But you know what I mean?
0: Elimination game,
1: right?
0: It's an elimination game. Another year, tonight. Rob Parker, the Padres let you down.
1: It's not over yet. Don't say that. Don't.
0: I'm saying if they lose,
1: okay, you got to win all three games.
0: That's another year. We don't get your Padres Yankees.
1: Okay. Both of them are 0-down, 0-2, man. Both.
0: Come on. Now, I need the Yankees to win because I got Dodgers Yankees. I just want that. I'm doing that for baseball. Okay. That we won another one what we had a couple of years ago. That was amazing. The Eagles are trying to get another one, what they did a couple of years ago, which are, you know, winning a Super Bowl, Rob G. But they got big breaking news about one of their star players, one of their really best players of the last 20, 30 years.
2: Yeah. There had been some scuttlebutt dating back to last week when Lane Johnson was surprisingly inactive for Sunday's game against the Rams due to personal reasons. And there had been some scuttlebutt around the team that, you know what? This could be a bigger deal than what anyone was talking about. And lo and behold, it was, because on Tuesday, Lane Johnson and the Philadelphia Eagles put out a statement indicating that the all-world right tackle has decided to retire from the sport of football. His mother is dealing with some personal health issues. And he'd even said during the offseason that no matter what, this was going to be his final NFL season. Ultimately, he decided that he was not going to finish it out. He decided he wanted to focus on his personal life, his personal reasons, some mental health issues that he's dealing with. All told, big loss for the Eagles.
0: Obviously, big loss, because we talk about this all the time, Rob. When they beat the Chiefs up, they beat them down like Debo. I mean, they beat them down, and it was on both sides of the line, the offensive line, defensive line. And that's what really, if you go back historically, most teams, like, that's where they get you, in the trenches. So that had been a strength of theirs on both sides for the last, you know, few years. They've been physical, tough. You know, you kind of had the running game, whatever was going on. But the last couple of years, obviously, the offense has been struggling. Saquon Barkley goes for 2,000 yards, had a chance to get the record, doesn't go for it. They won a Super Bowl. Saquon Barkley didn't do anything last year. He's obviously nicked up and hurt this year. You got injuries out. You got guys.
1: He didn't do anything when they won the Super Bowl.
0: No, but that's facts in the Super Bowl. I mean, they aired it out. I think maybe the Chiefs were like anybody but Saquon, and it was everybody but Saquon, even guys who, you know, the guys you never talk about, the big uglies. But I look at this season, Rob G, and I'm looking at Nick Sirianni, as in, well, what do you do, Nick Sirianni? What's your handprint, your fingerprints on your team, on the game? You know, where are those adjustments that you see? Because you get it. You know, you go in with a game plan in the first quarter, first half. You kind of, maybe they mucked up the game or changed it up a little bit. And I'm wondering now, what is he going to do, Rob? I'm looking at this and saying, when your team has just been dominant and you kind of just get to ride the offensive coordinator, the defense, or the general manager, because they bring in some great talent year after year. Okay, well, that's great, but where are you going to show us what you do? Where are you going to show us if you say, hey, things aren't going well, watch how I'm able to pivot? And I'm curious if he's going to be able to do that, because right now the Eagles have been struggling since last year offensively, Rob. I mean, it was really, really bad. Then you come into this year, and they're extremely bad. I mean, you saw what the Bears did to them, the Case Keenum, the mess around and got a Disney movie out of this thing. He looked so incredible. And then all of a sudden, again, what they were able to do against the Rams, somehow they were up 20-10, and somehow they looked, if you just fell from Earth, you fell from Mars, you think they were dominating. They weren't. 0-for-12 on third down, can't get anything going. Jalen Hurts can't do anything to save his life in the second half of games. They're struggling right now offensively. They're 29th in total offense, averaging only 270 yards a whole game. They're 30th and 31st in passing offense, and they've been struggling in second halves where they're averaging, I mentioned, 5 points. They're only averaging 5 points in second halves, 5 yards. And the passing has been horrible. Only 100 yards a game in the second half. So my point is, Nick Sirianni, I'm going to need you to come.
1: I've been waiting for that. What is your point?
0: Nick Sirianni is my point.
1: Okay, what about him?
0: Nick Sirianni, I've always been questioning, what does he do?
1: He won a Super Bowl. What do you mean, what does he do?
0: I want to know what he does.
1: He won a Super Bowl.
0: He has, but I'm saying I don't know what Nick Sirianni does. I don't know
1: what that means.
0: I'll tell you what it means.
1: Tell me what that means.
0: I'm telling you. You look at teams,
1: you have identities. They were missing nine players in that game. Kelvin, be fair.
0: That is being extremely fair. I'm glad you said that.
1: They're missing nine players.
0: The 49ers stay missing, guys. You want to name the year?
1: Nine players.
0: They miss guys regularly.
1: Yeah, but the 49ers have been in the Super Bowl and have lost 2 10-point leads in the fourth quarter. That's a different story.
0: I'm talking about
1: what do you want Sirianni to do with players missing.
0: Guys have been missing and teams have been able to prove.
1: What do you want Vikings, me to do? This Vikings, I'm asking you. What's your point?
0: They have horrible quarterback
1: what's your point?
0: Play.
1: What do you want Sirianni to do? Tell me. What do you want me to do?
0: I want him to fix the team.
1: What do you want me to do? Tell me how to fix the team. What should he do? What should
0: fix
1: he do?
0: The offense.
1: Tell me.
0: I just told you. Fix the offense.
1: He's had four offensive coordinators. Get another one.
0: Tell me. Figure it out.
1: I don't know. I don't even know what you're asking.
0: Nick Sirianni. I'm saying your team has had the same issue now for 2 years.
1: They won a Super Bowl. You're lucky if you win one. Dan Campbell still hasn't won one. I don't know what to say. Let me ask you.
0: This is a real question.
1: What do you want him to do?
0: I don't know what your topic is.
1: What do you want him to do?
0: I'm really asking you this question.
1: I'm asking you.
0: Why do you always say if it's the Bucs, if it's, in this case, Sirianni, or a handful of teams, whenever we're talking about something, you go, they won the Super Bowl.
1: No, your point is.
0: But I'm asking you. You do that a lot. With the you know I said the Bucs, they got to do this. You got Giannis, the best player, top three player in the league. They won a Super Bowl, or the NBA championship.
1: But your point, and this is where I have an issue with you, is that you're acting like, he doesn't know what he's doing. Actually, his team actually won a Super Bowl and went twice, okay?
0: Right.
1: So you're acting like, well, do something. Well, I don't understand what that means. Teams go to ebbs and flows. Things work. People have injuries. People don't play well. Like, when they won, they had the best offensive and defensive lines.
0: And right. So that's why they won. So I'm answering your question.
1: So I don't know what you want.
0: And then if you go look at
1: Jalen Hurts in the Super Bowls, he's had two great Super Bowl games. So what are you saying?
0: Part of coaching is learning how to handle the ebbs and flows. Part of coaching is when
1: it doesn't mean you win all the time.
0: Nobody said it.
1: So it doesn't make any sense.
0: So if a team doesn't make sense. So this is where we differ. If a team is looking
1: awful, do you want him to do? I want you to articulate that to me. What?
0: Fix the offense. Fix your team.
1: Fix what? Run the ball better.
0: They're averaging 5 points
1: better
0: in the second half.
1: They're only getting 100 yards. I get it. What do you want him to do?
0: This has been the same thing last year.
1: What do you want him to do? Was it the same when they won the Super Bowl?
0: Why do you keep going back? I'm talking about the last two seasons.
1: I don't know what you want him to do.
0: That's not fair.
1: Tell me.
0: That's not fair where you'll go, if I bring up the Chiefs have won three Super Bowls, what have they done for me lately?
1: They didn't make the playoffs last year. And I told you they weren't going to make the playoffs.
0: I bring up all the time.
1: Tell me that.
0: What are they doing now?
1: No, but you don't have an answer.
0: You don't like the answer.
1: No, you don't have
0: an answer.
1: What is it?
0: Nick Sirianni.
1: What is it?
0: Score the ball.
1: It doesn't make sense.
0: Find a way to
1: No. If you told me.
0: What do you mean that doesn't make? They're averaging 5 points in the second half this season. They're 30th and 31st in offense. I've just told you passing. They're not scoring the ball. They're not moving the ball. They just went 0-for-12 on third downs.
1: Okay,
0: what do you mean? That's what I'm asking you. Find ways
1: do
0: to get
1: what?
0: Jalen Hurts to pass across the middle.
1: Do what?
0: Find ways to score the ball.
1: In what way? I'm asking you. What do you want him to do? Of course you don't.
0: I just said it.
1: No, but pass the ball across the middle. But it doesn't make
0: find
1: any sense.
0: Find ways to score. I don't know what else you want me to say.
1: You think that they're not sitting there watching film, trying to figure out how they can get out of this funk. Teams go into funks.
0: And you know what it's our job to do, it doesn't make sense. What we observe. If I'm observing
1: but
0: now, it's been a year and a half.
1: If you're telling me that they're dead and Nick Sirianni doesn't know what he's doing and there's
0: Nick Sirianni doesn't know what they're doing and they're dead. All right, I'm saying that.
1: Thank you. Finally. Tell me something. I don't know what you were saying.
0: Nick Sirianni, I need to see you put your hand to fix the offense.
1: Thank you. Oh, yeah. We needed you to say that on the radio for it to happen.
0: I'm saying Nick Sirianni. This is your team, and this has been a team where I don't know what your particular teams and coaches have identity. You know this coach is a defensive team.
1: Nonsense.
0: You know this
1: it's
0: coach is
1: winning.
0: An offensive
1: what,
0: team.
1: What's the identities,
0: you,
1: please?
0: What do you mean? That's literally what you, a coach, know is exactly. What do we say about Andy Reid? Everybody goes there. You get right. Shoot, Michael Vick. We thought he was a
1: has-been. He couldn't win in Philadelphia. So what? Andy Reid, we know. He threw the ball. All right. And all the quarterbacks got better.
0: Stop changing my point.
1: No, did they win?
0: They won a bunch of games.
1: No, did they win the Super Bowl with Andy Reid? Why did they move off of Andy Reid?
0: Because they got to the Super Bowl, didn't win.
1: No, because he wouldn't run the ball.
0: That was not even my point. My point was, you knew what Andy Reid does.
1: It doesn't matter what Bill Belichick does. I'm just saying, I don't understand.
0: It does to me.
1: Saying that Nick Sirianni needs to do what? You didn't say anything.
0: I've said this a million times when we watch teams. I love when I know what a team does. So I love they have an identity.
1: What does that mean?
0: I don't know how to answer your question when I answer the question and you keep asking the question.
1: So the Yankees are called the Bronx Bombers. If they win the series, because they got 40 singles and they didn't have any home runs. Does that mean that they
0: Why
1: shouldn't
0: are we
1: win?
0: Up? That's a nickname from 100
1: I'm asking
0: years.
1: You.
0: What I'm saying is
1: that,
0: if
1: no,
0: this
1: they
0: team...
1: hit home runs. They lead the league in home runs. But if they would have won the three games against Tampa and they didn't hit any home runs, would you say, well, Aaron Boone, I don't know what kind of team you are. Do you hit home runs or not?
0: Actually,
1: I don't understand
0: I'll
1: it.
0: Answer that question later when we get to the Yankees. Because you actually, my friend, are going to say exactly my point. You're going to exactly
1: say
0: my point
1: I just don't know what you're
0: later.
1: Saying about Sirianni. Can he coach? Do you think he's bad? Do you think he should be fired?
0: I don't know what you're saying.
1: You
0: and I have talked about this.
1: I don't know what you're saying.
0: Last season, I've never been a Nick Sirianni guy.
1: All right.
0: Never have.
1: Just say it. That's all you got to say. But just
0: I'm
1: say
0: saying,
1: it. Like,
0: Nick, I've
1: fix,
0: never been a Nick Sirianni
1: He needs
0: Sirianni,
1: to fix what?
0: Fans.
1: I just don't. Of course he needs to fix the offense. I think everybody and their uncle, that's not breaking news. They can't score.
0: Nobody said it has to be breaking news. I'm telling you what I have observed and for now a year and a half. And I'm saying remedy this.
1: Thank God there's no calls here. Thank God. Because I don't know where to go.
0: What? I just don't understand. I don't know what you want me to say.
1: I just don't.
0: Boy, then the best part about it is, I told you the hypocrisy you do all the time. Well, they went to the Super Bowl. They went to the Super Bowl 2 years ago. God forbid I bring up any MLB team, NHL team, NBA team that won a championship a year or two ago. What have they done lately? You know you'll be screaming that.
1: No, but
0: and
1: but,
0: you
1: but,
0: keep bringing. You do the same thing. And I legitimately want you to answer this, Rob.
1: No,
0: like I really
1: asked
0: you this question.
1: I don't understand what you're saying.
0: When we talk about whatever the team is, and I go, Giannis has been a top three player in the league, and I say, hold on, let me ask you. I really want to ask you. And I ask you the same thing about Joker. I'll come on and I'll say, Joker, for how good he is, there's no way he should have lost to a depleted Minnesota Timberwolves. And you'll go, well, he won a championship. Giannis, you've been the best player, top three, MVP candidate year after year. I'll say, but the difference between me and you,
1: I'm going to give you the difference.
0: Yes.
1: Is I have context to it. When I talk about Denver had never won a championship. Okay, so your idea that Giannis is supposed to win 8 championships because he's one of the best players doesn't really compute with me.
0: My point is Giannis got to win 8 championships, right. Rob. My point, get out the first round, Giannis.
1: Milwaukee, too.
0: They haven't won anything since
1: Lou Alcindor. What do you expect Milwaukee to do? Come on,
0: what are you expecting to do? Like, there's some little Timmy who can't do anything.
1: You're talking crazy. Just crazy.
0: So the Pistons
1: should win this year, too, right? Because they got Cade Cunningham, who you say is the top.
0: Why do you always bring up Detroit?
1: No, because you...
0: I don't even bring up Detroit.
1: No, you said that Cade Cunningham is the top 2 or 3 player in the league, right? Is that what you said?
0: I'm going to throw this microphone.
1: I'm not sure they should win this
0: year. I said Cade Cunningham's the top 8. Nobody said he's the top 2. I said, you know who I just said was the top?
1: Go get the video where he said he's the American face of the NBA. That's what he said.
0: Rob G, when have I ever said this man was the top 2 player?
1: He was the American face of the NBA.
0: Thank you,
1: Rob G. That's what he said. Rob G, you can lie in there all you want to. Y'all are all liars.
0: Rob, why can't Milwaukee, why can't I expect the best player to win more? I'm really asking you that. I'll come in here and say, Giannis, stop losing in the first round. Joker, if you're the best player, 4 MVPs and should be this, shouldn't I have expectations for him to get to the Western Conference Finals year in, year out?
1: Rob, did you really write this?
2: Because he set it up with the tease earlier. I thought that was a good tease.
1: No.
0: What did I say?
2: Is Aaron Boone the Nick Sirianni of baseball?
1: No, because Nick Sirianni actually won a championship. So I don't know how Aaron Boone could be in the same conversation.
2: That was a good setup. Like he had a good tease going, and then we went 4 more minutes afterwards.
0: Hey, I hope you do that for me. I hope anytime somebody says, I want you to be like, well, you know, Kelvin Washington won an Emmy, even if it was 40 years ago. Whatever I do. Because somebody can win one thing 25 years ago, and you're going to hang on to that. Tom Brady win one every year, you don't want to bring it up.
1: It is the Odd Couple. 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
23: I have the Jim Moore Jr. sound from after the game. We got it.
24: Tyson was relieved of his play calling duties. He left the field, and he is no longer with this football program.
25: That's a permanent.
24: That is a permanent.
23: Oh, there you go. By the way. That's the explanation. That's not the sound I was hoping for, but I digress. The point is...
26: No, go figure.
23: You can see the frustration. There's some clips of him basically saying, like, this is the same thing we messed up last week. You know, it's the same thing again. And it obviously led to some sort of argument that took place. But he goes through a dissertation of basically saying, you know, the way my dad taught me was when you say, hey, you know, bump him out a little bit. He's like, well, what's a little bit? He's like, your definition a little bit, my definition a little bit is two different things.
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0: Two Pros and a Cup of Joe, putting the more in morning.

0: What in the non-2020s baseball is going on here? Odd Couple on a Trash Talking Tuesday. We got that coming up in about 20 minutes. We got Sam Blum coming up, covers MLB for The Athletic. We'll get in with him, see what's going on. By the way, Aleve is there for all the extra hustle and bustle and the pain that comes along with holidays. Aleve works within 30 minutes for up to 12 hours of pain relief with just one pill. So fill Aleve, use as directed for minor aches and pains. All right, we were talking about this game here. We got another big one coming up.
1: Braves need a bloop and a blast. That's what they need.
0: Yeah, and well, shoot, the Yankees do too, right? They need a bloop and a blast to stay in this thing with the Brewers. Rob G.
1: Not the Brewers, the Rays.
0: I'm sorry, the Rays. The Rays is what I meant. Sorry, we got the Padres, Brewers coming up a little bit later on. But, yeah.
1: Go to the eighth inning. The Dodgers, Yamamoto just struck out the batter there. So it's top of the eighth in Atlanta, 3-1, LA.
0: Hold on. What does your boy? Now, you know I don't typically do the U, but what does your boy have on?
1: I have no idea. Like, that outfit is just.
0: Rob G, what is going on? What's his name again?
1: Is that Supan? Right? He's the
2: See, Rob's a hockey guy.
1: I know who to play. There's a handful of black players. Yeah. At least you could know them, who they are. But
0: wow.
1: He has on a crazy outfit.
0: Okay, this has gone too far. Now, the other day, me and you were talking about
1: him. But my only thing is, everybody else has on a jacket and tie.
0: Suit. Yeah.
1: It's up to the producer to say, this is the dress attire. You've been on shows.
0: Yeah.
1: You work. You can't come in
0: usually
1: with whatever you
0: if
1: want.
0: If we're all going one way, we're all going there. I don't think they all would go the way he went.
1: No, I mean, look at what he has on.
0: Elijah, somehow put the camera on him. I don't know how you can do it.
2: But by the way, the YouTube was weighing in early. We were talking about the Rangers, and I am Big D. I've saved this so you guys
0: can. Oh, boy.
2: But I am Big D NCC, whatever this means. I don't know. But
0: Democratic says,
2: y'all talking about the whack-ass hockey, but ain't no mention of the WNBA. That's ludicrous. How about you like hockey and not WNBA?
0: Of all, tell him
2: I think we like the WNBA.
0: I'm not interested in you. You act like the WNBA dumped you or something. You got beef with it.
2: I'd rather see the black puck get slapped around on the white
0: you
2: ice
0: really
2: than
0: would.
2: Watch the WNBA.
0: Okay, this outfit is outrageous.
1: I'm just not interested in that. Yeah, I just don't.
0: It's like he lost the bet.
2: Even Walt Frazier's like, I don't need that too much.
1: Exactly. And if Walt Frazier can say that, just put on a jacket is it like
0: the Beatles wore that.
1: And he's got on, like, his pants are bell-bottom, so they're wide legs.
0: The shirt is laced like a blouse.
2: Maybe he's going for, like, the 70s look.
0: That's what I said. It's like big Beatles, early Beatles, Earth, Wind, and Fire.
1: Is that taco meat on his chest? What is that? Ground beef? What is that?
2: If your chest looked like that, Rob, will you wear a shirt like that?
1: No.
2: Why not?
1: No, I'm not interested.
0: Could you imagine Rob Parker in there? Elijah,
2: I could.
0: Put the camera on him. I don't know how, but put it on him.
1: No. I'm just...
2: Come here, boo. All right, that's come our next. Your fingers through the chest.
0: There it is. Elijah put the camera.
1: Thank
0: Elijah,
1: you, Elijah,
0: zoom in.
1: You
0: Elijah.
1: See what a,
0: zoom in.
1: He looks crazy. I always get him mixed up with Kevin Weeks.
0: Yeah, I do
1: right?
0: The same thing.
1: Me too.
0: I was the first person I was.
1: And it's not Kevin Weeks, right?
0: But no, it's not.
1: Kevin Weeks was a goalie in the NHL, and he's one of the analysts.
0: That's my next bet.
1: I think he works for TNT.
0: You win the bet, I'll give you $100, whatever the bet is. If I win it, you got to wear that.
1: I'm not wearing that under any shirt. I would rather go to a WNBA game than to wear that. How's that? That's how bad that outfit is.
0: I don't think you mean
2: Do you like any women's sports, Rob?
0: There we go.
1: What are you talking about?
2: Is it yes or no? I'm asking you. I'm asking you.
0: It's a yes or no question. Robert Lee
2: right
0: Parker
2: now. Yes or no.
1: Yamamoto's coming out. What do you mean?
0: Wait a minute. Sabalenka and Coco Gauff. You don't want to go see that U.S. Open? Come on, Steve. I know you with me, Steve. Yeah, that's one of my dreams, Rob G., is to see the
1: go
0: U.S. Open.
1: Go to New
0: Open,
1: York and
0: the
1: go.
0: French, well, I'm saying I want to do the whole – I want a French Open, Wimbledon, U.S., and Australian Open in 1 year. So once these kids go to college and I got some time, I want – that's like one of my, like – you know, I played tennis a little bit in high school. I love tennis. So would you go to that? That little Diet Coke ain't that good. Don't ignore me.
1: I've covered U.S. Open
0: We didn't ask you that.
1: I've gone to women's tennis.
0: We didn't ask you what you
2: they
0: would
2: were
0: go.
2: Paying you for that, Rob. Yes. Would you go
0: you
2: to an
0: free,
2: event as a spectator?
0: You went for free hot dogs. Would you go now?
1: No, I'm not interested. No.
0: Not even tennis?

0: I'll give you, okay, if you want to say
1: WNBA. I used to play tennis. I'm not into
0: it. Right, that's what I mean. You know, tennis is, Rob G, tennis, women's tennis is lit. You could argue it's more popular than the men's.
2: It is more popular than the men's.
1: Well, because it's the same two or three guys in men's tennis. It's very boring. Like, seriously.
0: All right, I'll get, I got last one. We'll get to Steve. And we got Sam Blum coming up. We got the Olympics coming. U.S. women's gymnastics team. Come on. You got to want to go to that.
2: I hope we win.
0: Yo, that, okay, Rob. I'll give you the WNBA. I don't want to give you tennis, but maybe I will. You don't want to go to gymnastics? Like, the Olympics are here in L.A.
1: Only thing I probably would watch would be track and field women's.
0: Okay.
1: Like, I would watch that.
0: Okay, yeah, that everybody kind of gets into that.
1: I'll watch that.
0: Okay. Dang, Rob G, we had to keep going.
1: Oh, yeah, Otani, a walk. He couldn't have been happier. Look at that.
0: Only you going to penalize a man for getting a walk. Steve, take it away.
3: It's 3-1 Dodgers at Atlanta in the top of the eighth. Winner tonight goes up 2-1 in their best-of-5 NL Division Series. The game is on FS1. It's the eighth inning. The starter for the Braves, Chris Sale, lasted 95 pitches. He had 7 strikeouts, no walks, but allowed 2 homers in the fourth. 2-run shot by Kike Hernandez, solo homer from Freddie Freeman. Yoshinobu Yamamoto, the Dodgers starter, has gone 7 innings with 10 strikeouts, 1 walk. He's at 98 pitches. 1-seed Milwaukee up 2-0 plays in about an hour on FS1, trying to sweep the Padres. They're in San Diego tonight. The 2 AL Division Series could each end on Wednesday. Former Cleveland pitcher Sam McDowell died at the age of 84, and former Dodgers general manager Fred Clair passed away at age 91. Among the 9 NHL games tonight, Nashville leads 4-2 at Toronto in the second. Hurricanes have tied at 3-3 at Montreal in the second. Former college football coach Dennis Franchione passed away at the age of 75, known for his years at TCU. A possible tropical storm could impact Saturday night's Georgia at Alabama game. Ravens quarterback Lamar Jackson, with his sprained ankle, is not likely to play Sunday night at Atlanta, according to NFL Network. Seattle decided not to sign running back Joe Mixon after his physical. He's had foot problems. Running back Zach Charbonnet still out this week with the bad knee. Rookie running back Jadarian Price on IR. The Seahawks got running back Dante McMillan instead, who was in Ravens training camp. Tampa Bay kicker Chase McLaughlin missed practice with groin and hip injuries. The Bucs play Thursday nights at Dallas. Back to you.
0: Steve, thank you. Appreciate it. Odd Couple on a Trash Talking Tuesday. If you want to jump in now, you can. 877-99 on Fox. 877-99 on Fox. Trash Talking Tuesday. You can get in for that right now if you want. We got Sam Blum, covers MLB for the Athletic.
1: Rojas hurt his back or something? What
0: happened?
1: Yeah,
0: he swung on that swing. He just
1: took him out,
0: yeah,
1: right?
0: He started to grab himself. That sounded crazy. I apologize. That sounded a little wild right there. Sam Blum joining us now. Again, covers MLB for the Athletic.
1: He's Sam, what's going on? How are you? What's up, Sam?
4: What's up? I thought for a second you were saying I hurt my back, and I was like, I'm all good.
1: No. Like, Rojas was up to bat. Yeah, a 1-1 count. He swings. And then he reaches for his back, and now he went back into the dugout. Look, you even see?
4: He's just saving it for game 7, you know?
1: Yeah, there you go.
0: That makes sense.
1: Yeah. No doubt. Well, one team that can't be saving anything is the Yankees. We're going to start there. And like Aaron Boone has to wear this, whether it's his fault or not, but the Yankees just errors, base running. Like, in the playoffs, they always seem to show up and bite them. And last night was a disaster, starting from the first batter, Sam. A ground ball to third base that was booted, and 4 errors in a game, and they lose, and now they're in an 0-2 hole.
4: Yeah, I mean, that first inning was embarrassing, but it's like you said, this is just a consistent issue. It's like, you know, it's hard to make broad points about, you know, are they just an efficient team, or are they, you know, why do they consistently kind of get to this point in the playoffs and, you know, not perform. I sometimes think those narratives can be overblown, but when in the biggest games, they continuously show up, especially when it's like 3 errors in an inning and it's just this ugly play after ugly play. I mean, you know, like, listen, the Yankees could go ahead and win 3 straight games. We'll forget all about it.
1: Oh,
4: but
1: yeah.
4: It doesn't look like it's trending that way. And I think, you know, there's a reason they haven't won a World Series in 17 years. And it's kind of just going through the motions of, as an organization. It feels like, you know, they consistently win, but they don't win when it matters. And, you know, you don't really ever feel like they're the favorite.
1: The crazy part is their starters have given up 4 runs in the postseason. Their starters, do you know what I mean? Like Sam,
4: yeah.
1: The pitching is there.
4: I'm surprised it took Schwitler out. I mean, honestly, maybe he was a little surprised by the number of Rays fans there, but I was surprised they took him out. And, you know, that's the guy you got to ride. I mean, he got you to this point.
1: Right.
4: Know? So it's that's the way I see it. But.
1: All right. Well, let's go to the other team. Well, go ahead.
0: I was just going to say, with Aaron Judge, do you think that's partly why he wanted to play so bad, even when we all knew he was nicked up and banged up, just because what you just mentioned, they never get it done. They always seem to fall short. And obviously a lot of that's going to fall on him. And he's been incredible for most of his career with the Yankees.
1: Well, last postseason, he batted 500.
0: People go, yeah, but he hadn't got it done. You think that's why he was willing to go out there injured?
4: I just think at the end of the day, there's been a lot of narratives about Aaron Judge that are starting, I think, to feel more fair to fans, right? When it comes to his inability to win a World Series, he's been, you know, an all-time superstar for that team. But I'm not there. I don't know exactly what is going through his head, but I would, you know, I mean, when every single year you get to this point and everyone's kind of pointing the finger at you as the reason. Yeah. I mean, that has to play a role. And I also think, you know, he's the leader of that team. He's the guy on that team. When you're not available or you feel like you can be available, you know, I would imagine that weighs on you, and you don't want to be looked at as the guy that's not showing up when it's, you know, the bell rings. And, you know, that's maybe the way it looks to people. I'm not in his body. I don't know exactly what he's feeling or what the Yankees are seeing, but I think that's, if I had to guess, that's probably where this is coming from. And, you know, why he wants to be out there and why fans will point the finger at him if they ultimately don't get to the ALCS and don't get to have him back on the field.
0: He is Sam Blum, covers MLB for The Athletic, on with the iCouple on a Trash Talking Tuesday.
1: All right, Padres, let's go. Because to me, they should be up 2-0 to me. That home run that hit, everybody says it wouldn't have gone out, but it hit the building, the top of the ceiling, and the outfielder caught it at the warning track. How is that not going out? And then Sam... You know, like, I don't know. How did we go from the best closer in the game in Miller, and now you're asking him for a six-out save, something he's never done? I just couldn't figure it out. Like, that was a huge game, and they wound up choking it down.
4: Yeah, I mean, that's brutal. But, I mean, looking at the video and everything, I think Mason Miller was tipping his pitches. I think it's pretty clear. I mean, you know, listen, there may be other explanations. The Brewers have said that is not the case. Even Mason, and I understand Mason Miller's perspective on this, which is essentially like, I mean, why is, you know, I've pitched a whole season. I mean, I've pitched my whole career. Like, this, I've been very good at this, and that's not been a problem for him. But it looked like he was tipping pitches, and it looked like Sal Frelick at second base in the ninth inning was signaling to Jackson Churio that a slider was coming. That's just the way it looked.
1: Right.
4: I mean, you know, so I think that played a role. I know that, Craig Sammons said that he tends to struggle more in the second innings of his outings, but like, that's not really true. I mean, he's generally been pretty good when you've asked him to go more than one inning. The only kind of blip on that radar was in early September when he had allowed a blown save against the Marlins, but mostly he's been really good in the second innings. And as for the home run, I mean, I agree with you. It looks like it's going out. The eye test tells you it's going out, but all the metrics tell you that would have not gone out or maybe gone foul. So I don't know. My opinion is it wasn't going out, but at the end of the day, it's like, I think it doesn't really help for the Padres to feel like they should be up 2-0, right? Like, whether it was going out or not is less important than the mental kind of toll it takes on a team to know that you were right there for both games and probably could have or should have won both of them. And that's for the Padres, put so much into, you know, this team. I mean, they're the small market team that has spent. They're kind of the outlier, and they put so much into, you know, the city only really has the Padres, and it feels like it means so much. And it's like, you know, man, they're just going to kind of flame out again at this point.
0: Well, Sam, stay there, though. I was going to ask you that. I mean, the Padres, Rob and I talk about this. The Brewers have won more games than the Dodgers in the regular season over the last few years. And then the Padres have spent all the money, have all the big names, sexy names, star players. Who is going to be more disappointed walking away with? The Padres come back and win this series, and are the Brewers more disappointed? Or if the Padres lose it, choke it down, who walks away more disappointed?
4: That's a great question. I mean, I would say the Padres, just because, you know, the way they played the second half of the season, it felt like there was this ascension. You know, they come in, beat the Cubs 2-0, like, and it was, it felt like this start of a magical run. You know, just to kind of have it end so abruptly, I think would feel more disappointing than the Brewers. But I mean, you're right. I mean, the Brewers, you lose this time of year, it's gonna be soul crushing no matter what. The Brewers should be a World Series champion. Every time I hear the Brewers aren't built for October, the Rays aren't, or these small market teams aren't built to win in October, I think it's dumbest thing. I mean, that's just my opinion.
1: Mm-hmm.
4: They have great players,
1: but they don't win though. I mean, Sam, I hear you, but the bottom line is that they don't win. Like the Brewers don't win. The Tampa Bay Rays have never won a championship. You could tell me about how they play small ball and they do this and they do that, and the Cleveland Guardians, and they have a low payroll and they get to the playoffs every year. They don't win. They don't win.
4: Listen, I mean, that is a fair point. I mean, I'm coming from the I covered University of Virginia basketball when they were 1 seed and lost to UMBC very famously. And everyone always said, like, UVA basketball is not built to win in March. They don't score enough, the defense, all that. And then they won the whole thing the next year. So the reason I say that is I always feel like the narratives are right there until they change. And for me, I'm looking at the Rays winning in October right now. I'm looking at the Brewers winning in October right now. And I'll be fascinated to see if they face off against each other, because that means one of them has to win. But, you know, listen, you're right. At the end of the day, you're right. They haven't won, and the Brewers have very consistently choked at this time of year. They've played really poorly, and I think that series against the Dodgers last year kind of reinforces that point, because it was so lopsided.
1: They scored four runs in four games. You remember, Sam. Yeah. It was bad.
4: I do. Yeah. So you're right. At the end of the day, that's the thing. But for me, I look at a team like the Brewers, and I see a team that can win a World Series. I look at the Rays, I see a team that should win the World Series. So to me, you know, we'll see how it plays out, but until it happens, it hasn't happened. You can't really argue with it.
1: Well, last thing is, you know, the labor lockout and what could happen in the offseason is looming. And I don't know, like, the owners in their position about, you know, a salary cap and small markets can't compete. This postseason
2: does
1: not help their case, Sam, at all. You just mentioned it.
4: This is really important. This is so important. Yeah.
1: Am I right? Because the Padres are a smaller market. Even though it's a big city, you think of it, they're a small market. And then you got Cleveland, and you got
0: even the White Sox, because they're not the Cubs.
1: You know what I mean? Like you got these teams that don't spend a lot of money.
4: Well, what I would say to you is, like, I think so much of this labor negotiation is going to be, you know, fighting this battle of public opinion. Because that's really, I mean, I think that MLB, as much as I might, like, kind of, like, see flaws in the argument, I think they've been very effective at, like, arguing their case to just, like, the average baseball fan of, like, competitive balance. That sounds like something that's important. When you see the Dodgers winning every year, you feel like competitive balance goes out the window. And so I think that MLB's done really, really good job of at least making their case. And what, you know, if you're the union, I mean, this playoffs is so critical. Whatever's going to happen, I think will really set the tone for how at least the start of those negotiations and more importantly, like how how baseball fans kind of view this issue. I think if you see the Brewers win, you see the Rays win, you see the Guardians win, or even the White Sox, who are maybe in a bigger market but operate as much like a small market team. Yeah. I think that fans will look at that and say, like, it's possible, like, this competitive balance issue is not necessarily as dire as MLB, I think, as, you know, ultimately MLB owners just want to, you know, raise revenues and make more money. I mean, that's not about competitive. To me, this is not even a little bit about competitive balance. Maybe a smidge, but really it's about money. And, you know, I will be curious to see how this playoffs, I think, is a really, really important kind of, like, narrative start point for these negotiations. And whoever wins, MLB is rooting for the Dodgers, the union is rooting for the Brewers, the Rays.
1: Right. No doubt about it.
0: Hey, Sam, appreciate it. Thank you so much.
4: Yeah, thanks for having me on, guys. I appreciate it.
0: All right, no doubt. Hey, Sam Blum there. Give him a follow. Sam Blum 3 on X. Trash Talking Tuesday, 877-99 on Fox, 877-99 on Fox. Your chance to trash anybody, anything. We'll shut up and let you rock. It's the Odd Couple, Fox Sports Radio.
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11: Well, if there were one team that it would work out, Shanahan's offense.
2: We didn't laugh at you. We were interested because at that time, you weren't talking NFL. You didn't want to talk NFL. But then they get Debo, and suddenly you wanted to talk 49ers.
11: I made a
2: video. DB made the point.
11: I made a video about how Debo is back and it's going to work. And all the comments were making fun of me.
2: Well, at the time, DB did tell you that if he had a chance to succeed, this was his best place to be.
12: It's just amazing at how Kyle Shanahan's offenses just always seem to succeed with whoever's playing. And honestly, whether it's Jimmy Garoppolo or Brock Purdy or whoever, it's just been succeed, succeed, succeed.
11: Yeah, I not winning that big one. If I'm as a Niners fan, man, if they would just have one under Shanahan just to prove what he's done, he's like the... He's a guy that really is unbelievable, but hasn't won the
12: Super Bowl. But 7 years later, your Super Bowl window is still open. Right. I thought it was closed after you lost in overtime. Super Bowl 58.
11: There's a Brock Purdy stat that is pretty remarkable. And I know people are starting to give him his flowers now. And I know you got to give the whole offense props for this, but Brock Purdy is the only quarterback in NFL history to start 4-0.
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0: 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Hey, thank you, Sam Blum, for joining us. We appreciate that. 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Just search the Odd Couple wherever you get the podcast. Rob G will have a best of, a full version up there as well. 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Again, the Odd Couple, Rob and Kelvin, on a Trash Talking Tuesday, which we will get to right now. Let's get to it.
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4: 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Ramon in Indianapolis. 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
0: Who are you trashing, Ramon?
5: Hey, guys, how you doing, man? I'm telling you the truth. I've got to get a trash out for the Monday Night Football telecast crew.
0: Oh.
5: Specifically, Troy Aikman. Troy Aikman, you know, I don't know what's going on over there, but when a guy that is losing 45-17 become the subject of talking about great quarterback play, but the guy that's winning 45-17, Michael Penix, you keep trying to make criticism for him. The man goes 15-20 for 230 yards, 1 touchdown, no pickoffs, no fumbles, but yet Tyler Shough or whatever gets all this credit. I don't understand what's going on over there, you guys. Trashing Troy Aikman.
4: And you know what, right, Ramon? You're not the only one. I saw a lot of that on social media today. I did. Jermaine in Mississippi, you're on the Odd Couple Fox Sports Radio.
0: Who are you trashing, Jermaine?
6: I'm trashing you, Rob, because you got on here and you cried like a baby. Why are they giving all the credit to Ben Johnson? They just don't like Caleb because he painted his fingernails. My panties are in the bus. 3 different quarterbacks, 3 wins, Rob. He's the brains of the operation. If we didn't have him at the helm, that would have been 3 losses. You got to eat them words, Rob. You got to eat them words.
0: All right.
4: Don't call back here.
0: Hey, we said we not gonna
7: let him say what he wants, Rob.
4: I didn't respond back.
0: But he can't call back?
4: Because none of those guys you would want in the playoff game. Like, he don't remember what happened. That ain't nothing that Ben Johnson drew up. I'll tell you that. So, Jermaine in Mississippi, you go ahead and believe in that anybody could win you the Super Bowl.
0: Hey, get to the next.
4: Orlando in El Paso, you're on the Odd Couple Fox Sports Radio.
0: Who are you trashing, Orlando?
4: I was keeping my mouth shut.
0: You're biting your lip over there. I saw you. What's up, Orlando?
8: That was funny. That was funny. But
4: can you imagine somebody going celebrating Case Keenum? Okay, okay.
0: He can't be high. That's his team.
4: Go ahead, Orlando.
8: I've got to trash again. You know, Justin Herbert and Dan Orlovsky. Herbert for his play, 0-4, and typical Dan Orlovsky. What a shocker out there defending him. I mean, it's just pathetic at this point. All because he looks the part, but he doesn't play the part. Oh. Thank you.
4: I hear you.
0: At some point, you got to just, like, you call a spade a spade.
4: No,
0: like,
4: they don't. No, they're friendly. They're buddies.
0: My God.
4: No, they don't. It doesn't matter. You got a platform. You get up there, and you say whatever you want to say. Like, that's just it.
0: I mean, dang. At some point, I saw somebody called him out a couple weeks ago about it. I was like, all right, there we go.
4: Jerry.
0: Who next?
4: Jerry in Jacksonville. You're on the Odd Couple Fox Sports Radio.
0: Who are you trashing, Jerry?
9: Hey, Rob. Kelvin, love you guys.
0: Appreciate you, Jerry.
9: As a Baltimore Orioles fan, I'm trashing Mike Elias. They'll never win with him controlling baseball operations. He brings in Charlie Morton, and then next year, not learning, signing all these old pitchers. He signs Chris Bassett. They sign Pete Alonso. Don't bring him any help. Doesn't draft and develop any pitchers. They'll never win with Mike Elias running the baseball operations. Until they get rid of him, The Orioles are destined for failure.
0: All right, no doubt.
4: I hear you. All right, let's squeeze
0: appreciate
4: one more
0: you,
4: in.
0: Thanks for the call.
4: Scott in Michigan, you're on the Odd Couple Fox Sports Radio.
0: Who are you trashing, Scott?
10: Well, first of all, Ilch. I don't know if you guys ever seen the movie, the documentary, The Five Russians. You guys got to watch. Anybody that knows anything about sports and loves sports got to watch. That's an owner.
0: Okay.
10: That's somebody who told the GM, get me players, build me a team. He did everything for them.
4: You said Mike Ilitch?
0: Is that what he said?
10: Mike Ilitch, yeah.
4: When they had the Russian players and everything.
0: I just couldn't hear you.
4: Yeah, yep. We got it.
0: Wait, is that a home? Oh, that's a home.
10: Who's running a mediocre pizza franchise, and he's running the team like mediocre. I could dig up 11 bodies out of a grave that could play better defense than I see from the Lions, and better players from Graves that can play baseball better than the Tigers. Who, if you're a superstar, are you going to come to the Red Wings or the Lions or the Tigers with what they're showing? And I'm sorry, but Brad Holmes, you had Unitarian Arnold was going to be going away of all this. You didn't do nothing at the draft to address the defense. Iraqi
4: Army
10: put up a better fight than our defense is.
4: There you go. No doubt. We got you.
0: I appreciate it. You know, that's what I was.
4: They used to call them the dead wings when the wings are bad. The dead wings.
0: Which is they need to be subscribing to you. They won a bunch of rings in the '90s and 2000. What you want from us? We won three.
4: Yeah, but they did win, but you don't ask the coach, what are you gonna do when they're losing? What are you gonna do? Of course he's gonna do something. What are you saying?
0: No, they might not. We are
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18: Here's something pretty disturbing I discovered while researching this podcast. This is what it actually says on the Los Angeles Police Department website. The site states that the Adult Missing Persons Unit investigates 3,200 cases a month, and 70% of those missing people are found or returned voluntarily within 2 or 3 days. It goes on to explain, and I quote here, "Since being a missing person is not a crime, police are given a very limited role while conducting these types of investigations." At the bottom of the webpage, it gets more disturbing. There's a section titled, "What if they never returned?" And here's the official police advice. In such situations, you may want to enlist the services of a private investigator to assist in your search. If you can't afford a PI, the police elaborate, quote, "Another option would be to contact the Salvation Army, which has a missing persons locator program." There is not a single sentence on the LAPD website that would lead a loved one of a missing person to have any faith that the police would properly investigate it. What the LAPD is basically saying is, if someone you love goes missing, don't overreact. They'll probably turn up, unless they don't, in which case you should get someone besides the police to look into it. All this is my way of saying, if the police took missing persons cases as seriously as they do, say, bank robberies, I wouldn't have had to do this podcast in the first place and end up chasing a violent criminal halfway around the country. 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
26: The bottom of the ninth is about to begin in Atlanta on FS1. Tonight's winner, Dodgers at Braves, goes up 2-1 in their best-of-5 NL Division Series. Dodgers are winning tonight 3-1 over the Braves as Atlanta ace Chris Sale lasted just 5 innings, 95 pitches, allowed 2 homers in the 4th, including a 2-run shot from Kike Hernandez. The Dodgers starter went sensational. Yoshinobu Yamamoto, 10 strikeouts, 1 walk in 7 innings. Tanner Scott, a scoreless 8th. Edwin Diaz is on for the save, up 3-1, bottom of the 9th. Just after this on FS1, top seed Milwaukee, leading 2-0, will play at San Diego. And Padres closer Mason Miller is away from the team on paternity leave. Ravens quarterback Lamar Jackson with a sprained ankle is not likely to play Sunday night at Atlanta, according to NFL Network. Tyler Huntley would start. I'm Steve DeSager.
2: One guy is happily divorced. One guy is happily married. One guy gets called daddy by his 3 beautiful daughters. One guy gets called daddy after a credit card approval. One guy won a state high school basketball championship. One guy only covered a state high school basketball championship. One guy's been inducted into 3 halls of fame. One guy has only mopped a hall. Does this seem weird to anybody else?
27: Crazy.
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4: All right, Dodger fans, they're already hyperventilating.
28: Yeah, they ain't biting their nails or nothing. Nah, they ain't shooken. Nah, man, and their voice ain't quivering.
4: Diaz is in, and the first batter, Albies, what do you got? Double, so there's nobody out.
0: He's fast as heck.
4: Harris the second has been balling out.
0: Oh, shoot.
4: So he's up. Dodgers up 3-1. It is the Odd Couple.
28: Ain't
4: Fox Sports
28: to
4: Radio.
28: It, Rob. Ain't nothing to it.
4: On a Trash Talking Tuesday. We had a spirited edition of Trash Talking Tuesday for sure. It is the Odd Couple here on Fox Sports Radio. And guess what? 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And On the Road to October is here. All right. Rob Woodson is going to be joining us in about 28 minutes. The other thing, too, they're doing the chop.
0: Yeah.
4: how many cases of carpal tunnel do they have in Atlanta? They got to have, right? Like, this carpal tunnel, like, kids were damaged in Atlanta for all those years of doing the tomahawk chop.
0: Yeah.
4: Am I right or no? I mean, it's got to be something going on.
0: That's funny. So, who are we got? The Seminoles, the Braves.
4: Those are the
0: Guardians now, because they're Guardians. They used to be the Indians.
4: Do they do that?
0: Did they do that as the Indians? No?
4: Do the Chicago Blackhawks, do they do? The Chiefs do the chop, too? Do they? No, I don't. Yeah, but I don't know if I've seen.
0: I don't know if I've seen. I feel like I haven't seen it. I'm not saying you're wrong, but I don't know if I've seen the Chiefs.
4: Yeah.
0: Somebody get Nick Wright on the phone. Fine, let me text Nick Wright. Do they do the Chiefs, the Braves?
4: And
0: they getting active.
4: And the news, though, that Miller for the Padres is not available.
0: Hold on, I don't like the tone. He can't go spend some time with his baby?
4: He just had a baby. It's the playoffs.
0: What you mean?
4: Well, I just, Kelvin, the baby doesn't know. He doesn't even know what's going on. He doesn't know.
0: Yeah, but the wife does.
4: He doesn't know that the dad's not there.
0: She's going through it by herself. Ma'am, are you with someone? Yeah, he's not here right now.
4: No, but wait. Oh, my God. If you're a Padres fan, I'm like, I'm happy you had a baby.
3: He blew game one. He feels really bad about it.
0: He's Rob G, scratch the topic. This is the new topic.
4: No, I'm just.
0: Should you go? Well, no, playing the playoff game, or do you go with your wife or your lady or whoever it be and be there during delivery? Because your face is dumbfounded right now. We know the decision you make. It's not even a question.
4: I know. I not you sending. I know I wouldn't be there.
0: Rob G, not him sending her the voicemail. She calling to tell him the water broke. Nah, he's sending her the voicemail. It's crazy.
3: I wouldn't even miss a Tuesday edition of The Odd Couple, much less the World Series.
0: You knew I'm on the air. 7 to 10 Eastern, 4 to 7 on the way. You couldn't have a baby on the weekend.
4: I would have the baby induced on a weekend.
0: On a weekend.
4: Exactly.
3: Just to be safe.
4: Yes.
0: Hey, I'm crying right now, yo. Like, that's really, sometimes when we get to heaven, I hope we can create scenarios, because that's the scenario I would create.
4: Speaking of that. I don't know if you ever seen the Twilight Zone episode, real quick, where a guy, he thinks he's in heaven. The guy meets him is wearing a white suit. Have you ever seen this episode?
0: Mm-mm.
4: So he's in there and he's feeling guilty and he's like, hey, he talks to the guy, he says, I don't belong here. I should be, he was a bad guy. I should be in the other place. I feel out of place here. I'm going crazy here, this place. He said, I shouldn't be in heaven. I should be the other place. And the guy in a white suit who is supposedly God or whatever, he says, what? Heaven? You think you're in heaven? He goes, no, you are in the other place. It's a great twist. But he's wearing a white suit.
0: Yeah,
4: you know what I mean? And it's like all these good things are happening and whatever. So it's to torture him for all the bad stuff that he did.
0: He thinks he deserved to be punished. Exactly. But it's the reverse. You're getting nothing but love and grace.
4: Exactly.
0: And that tortures people. Rod
4: Serling was phenomenal.
0: Yeah.
4: Rod Serling was phenomenal. Like that show. All right.
0: Two outs. Bottom of the ninth, obviously. Dodgers up 3-1, two outs.
4: Lead off double wasted. Like
0: Edwin Diaz. Hold on now. It's Edwin Diaz we dealing with. Hold on. Hold up.
4: I'm just saying.
0: Donovan hit me with a hold up. Pump them brakes. Edwin Diaz, I don't know.
5: Hold up.
0: Rob G, is there a bigger signing that fans are like, I don't know about that signing.
4: Look at this. For both.
0: Well, Kyle Tucker said home my beer
4: both teams. Look at this. 1-for-28 with runners in scoring position.
0: Yeah, that's not good. That's not good.
4: 42 guys left on base. How?
0: I have to answer that. Home runs or nothing. That's baseball in the 2020s. Home run or nothing, Rob.
4: But one for
0: Cincinnati Reds of the 70s rolling around their grave right now.
4: 1-for-28. Nobody can get a clutch hit with runners in scoring position? Okay.
0: Well, did you do a 40 and slip? Is this one right here? Did you just bring it up? Let's see.
4: I don't know.
0: That's hilarious to me. Rob G, I'm putting that on my that's going on IG. Would you go play in the postseason game? Or what? Donovan's saying yes.
4: Donovan says yes. Of
0: Donovan,
4: course
0: you got
4: would.
0: Kids? That's why. So the two dudes who have kids say no. The two dudes who don't say yes.
4: But the only reason you guys are going to go is because you're going to get help from her.
0: No, we want to be there.
4: No, it's not.
3: Yeah, because we care about our kids, Rob. No, you don't. You don't even like your kids.
0: You only doing it for her.
4: You're only doing it for her so you don't have
0: to
4: hear
0: her. You won't get
4: mouth.
0: Fed or get nookie.
6: See, but they're down right now. So if you lose, you have the rest to spend all the time with her in the offseason.
4: And
0: you think she's gonna want to spend it with you after that?
4: And the kid,
0: baby, I'm back. You only back because y'all lost.
4: No, but the other thing is the kid doesn't know what's going on. The kid doesn't know, right? The kid doesn't know.
0: It's called will know. The kid will go, mommy.
4: You
0: can
4: should
0: I ask you a
4: be
0: question?
4: Grounded out to Mookie.
0: Yeah,
4: short.
0: Good play there.
4: I don't know. I didn't see them. It looked like he got him. I didn't see a challenge.
0: Even, they're not even challenging, reviewing it, so clearly got him.
4: Yeah, I want to see a replay. It looked like he got him, but I don't. Did they?
0: I mean, they have moved on. Like, it wasn't even close. Clearly, yeah. Apparently.
4: It looked closer to me than that, but they didn't do anything. So, yeah. Apparently, okay.
0: Big win for the Dodgers.
4: There it is. There's a replay. I just want to see it, how close it was at first.
0: Let's see here. As we
4: because it's a scoop. It's a pickup.
0: Oh, it wasn't close.
4: Oh, yeah.
0: Yeah, it wasn't close.
4: It was a pickup. All right.
0: Freddie Freeman is good at all that, just twisting and angles and splits and all that stuff at first base. Sometimes, you know this, Prince Fielder, Cecil Fielder, all the pick-a fielder, all those big, huge, Muncie, big dudes can do the splits and are all agile. That is one thing I'll say about baseball players. A lot of people don't call them athletes or try to hate on them. I'm like, man, them dudes are crazy athletic. And the Dodgers, with the win, got a bunch of athletes. A lot of people saying it's because they buying them all, Rob G.
3: Yeah, that's big facts. The big story coming into this game, we opened the show talking about it, is Dave Roberts and the Doyers made some huge adjustments to their lineup. The biggest, of course, being that Shohei Ohtani, the all-world two-way star, not only was he not batting leadoff anymore, that's Mookie Betts' spot, dropped from second all the way down to fifth. Max Muncy, who had hit a home run in game one and game two, taken out of the lineup entirely in favor of Kike Hernandez. And I guess it worked out. Kike had a two-run. Jimmy Jack, Ohtani, over two, but got on board with a walk. Struck out once with a
4: catcher's interference.
3: Yep. Got that as well. And the Dodgers go on and win 3-1.
0: Well, they did waste all those runners to score misses. My gosh.
4: But so wound up in this series right now with three games in.
0: One for 29 now?
4: One for 29 with runners in scoring position.
0: Yeah.
4: Wow, and that's both teams.
0: That is currently baseball because we've had the same conversation, I think it was the Padres in one of our games. Like, it just happens all the time. And you know this. I've mentioned it
4: a
0: million
4: times. You get the best pitching, and guys don't get – it's hard to get a clutch hit.
0: It's launch angles, though. It's the way they do it.
4: What's this, JV's on here?
0: Dang, he got a job quick.
4: Wait a minute.
0: Justin Verlander, he shed those tears real quick for his little
4: – But who's he in place of? Or did they add
0: a chair? They just added a chair. Look how close he is to Big Poppy. Big Poppy's like, can I get some room?
4: I know.
0: He borderline on that man's lap.
4: I'm shocked to see Justin Verlander up there. I am.
0: Quick. I always laugh about this. We were talking about it in the control room there. Kershaw, they're talking about he might get, you know, broadcasted and doing all that. I'm like, dude, can you sit down?
4: No, he was on NBC.
0: Well, I know, but
4: year.
0: I'm just saying, like, because we were talking about should he take a position job somewhere, a coaching job?
4: No.
0: I'm like, no, if you don't go sit down somewhere for a little bit.
4: I don't know how those guys do it, like, to get on that. I understand, like, if you weren't a great player and you didn't make a lot of money and that's a great point. Because it's a great job.
0: Great point.
4: And you love the sport. But if you made a lot of money, that's a grueling. You're going to get on the road for another 200 days? I don't know if I want to do that.
0: Color in baseball is a whole different beast. You're right. You know, they get to come in once a week, do a big time network, you know, set show is a whole different vibe. But Rob G, I did want to get to this. We've been talking about a million different things, a million different happen. The only thing I'll say is we've talked about it before. The idea that money simply is the reason that the Dodgers win. People will say that. We just had Sam Blum on. We're going to see how this all works out in the postseason. If the Dodgers win, will people say it again? They'll say, oh, man, they bought the team. But the only thing, me and you have talked about this, Rob, the highest spending team this particular season by $30 million is the New York Mets. And then, of course, you got the Dodgers, then the Yankees and the Phillies and Toronto, so on and so forth. And I bring that up to say money does not guarantee a World Series championship in baseball. We know that because the Yankees spent a bunch of money, haven't won since 2009. And they're the Yankees, right? You want to go play with the Yankees. Free agents always
4: want to
0: play.
4: The Mets haven't won since 86.
0: The Mets, number one, didn't happen once in 86. Don't make the postseason. Underwhelm you year after year. And to be for real, the Dodgers underwhelmed you for quite some time.
4: 30 years they went without winning before they finally won.
0: Exactly. Didn't win since 88. Were always failing in the postseason, maybe eventually in the late teens.
4: Because they won in 2020. So they went, right, 32 years.
0: 100%.
4: The Cubs, big market, they went 100 years.
0: Which, by the way, I feel like that is one of the most understated things.
4: Seriously,
0: the
4: 100 years.
0: 100 years without winning is crazy. I know the Lions ain't won nothing, but golly, 100 years is crazy. But my point
4: I
0: simply is
4: I remember guys
0: this.
4: Crying when the Cubs won. Like,
0: you saw
4: guys.
0: 88 year. Yeah, I was about yeah, 88 old year old sitting crying. There crying. My only point, real quick, is just simply I think the Dodgers Now they're on a run. Now they've kind of found that magical piece and they've won. And obviously we'll have to wait and see if it's three in a row. But even if it's not, they get to the World Series or make a long, deep playoff run. I think what has separated them is they've been able to do multiple things right, right? We talk about the farm system and they end up bringing guys up and the guys are either good for the Dodgers or they become trading pieces. So they're able to simply get some of the guys that people say they buy. Well, they don't buy guys, right? Scooble, they either trade for a Scooble because you have pieces that you're able to do or as I mentioned, the farm system works in your favor. What they do to rehabilitate pitchers as well. We get pitchers who you'll say, man, look at this. This guy is a has-been. All of a sudden, he has a year or two good years with the Dodgers, and they kind of revitalize the pitchers as well. And then I mentioned, it isn't just simple money. I think it's a system that they have, and I think a culture that makes guys want to come there. And because once you start winning, guys are saying, hey, they're winning. It seems to be successful. Guys are getting paid. Do you have no situation where Ohtani can bat fifth? But it works, and it works because you have so much talent and you have guys on that roster where he doesn't have to do it. Everybody's taking Yamamoto, I'm the World Series MVP. Yeah, but we need you to bat third, brother. And you trust the process, and I think that's also what works for them is that you come in a situation where if I ask you to do something you're maybe not even comfortable with, you're okay with it because you trust the team, you trust the system, you trust the culture, and you say, all right, whatever it takes to win, Yamamoto looks great. He didn't start game one or two, but he looks great in game three. So I think it's more than just simply the money. I think it's what they've cultivated from top down, being a well-run organization that also adds to why they're winning. Sure, I'm not dumb or naive. The money absolutely helps, but you got to get the right guys. You got to get the right pieces. And it seems they do just enough of that. You get the Mookies. You get the Freddie Freeman. Other guys sign guys and it doesn't work out. They seem to get those guys and it works out. And now here they are with a chance to three-peat. But, Rob, I don't just simply think, oh, it's just because they got all the money. When we name so many other teams that spend a bunch of money and it doesn't result in World Series titles.
4: It's a combination.
0: That absolutely helps. I'm not naive.
4: They've gone out and gotten nothing but big talent.
0: Yeah.
4: And, again, remember, it's not just the Dodgers. They couldn't win for a long time, even with Dave Roberts. So, and then Dave Roberts showed up and they kept having disappointments in the postseason with Clayton Kershaw.
0: He was getting on the hot seat for a little bit.
4: Well, but I'm saying, and until they actually won up and were able to get, Yamamoto's been big. They wouldn't have the World Series without him. I mean, he was huge last year. You just saw what he did tonight to put them in another position. Like, he's been as good as it gets for them in the postseason.
0: He's been better. He's meant more than Ohtani in the postseason.
4: There's no doubt about it. I question the whole idea that he won the starter in game one.
0: Yeah, we talked about it.
4: That he's that good, and he's the reason you won the World Series a year ago. So it's definitely a combination. I'm not going to discount having money and being able to buy players, but it's not an automatic winner.
0: I agree. You know I agree. I mean, I just think that's an easy cop-out when it's like, no, they're clearly doing some other things right. First of all, even guys want to come there. And obviously, I mentioned the farm system they have from like the 2012-13-ish on, and the guys that they developed and guys they either kept or were able to trade as assets and get some of those players, including the Scooble.
4: 877-99 on Fox, 877-996-6369. Is it payroll or culture that makes the Dodgers special? Where are you? They win 3-1. Game three in Atlanta after losing game two at Dodger Stadium. Now they got another game in Atlanta and see if they can close it out with a 2-1 lead. But we want to hear from you. 877-99 on Fox. It is The Odd Couple, Fox Sports Radio.
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1: I'm mad spot is in here. I'm sorry. I don't care what nobody says. I know people are like, what?
0: Yeah. Wait, I know. I was trying to, as long as I could, hold on. What up, man? I mean, you ain't got a mic, but doing all right. Ain't seen you since the Super Bowl.
1: Covino and Rich's guy. Yeah. We haven't seen around here for a while.
0: Yeah, man. Elijah, put the camera on spot.
1: Great to see you.
0: Yeah, get in here, man. So they think we're not talking to Casper, the friendly ghost.
1: Here he is.
0: There he is.
1: Great to see him back, yes.
0: Still lifting refrigerators in your spare time? No?
1: He's all right.
0: Let me get my swole on. I got to step my game up, Rob. Odd Couple, Rob Parker, Kelvin Washington on the Trash Talking Tuesday. By the way, a spirited Trash Talking Tuesday. Y'all weren't playing around. With that 3-1, Dodgers get the win. Now up 2-1 over the Braves in the NLDS. Keep you updated on that. We got Rob Woodson getting ready to join us, Hall of Fame DB, Fox Sports Radio NFL analyst as well. And by the way, speaking of the Dodgers, we'll take some calls, 877-99 on Fox. If you're just a fan of baseball, you don't have to be, you know, anything to do with you watching the Dodgers at all. But do you think it's all money-based? Do you think it's just a system? Is the culture the Dodgers have? Or is it, man, they're just spending and buying people? By the way, check out the YouTube. Speaking of Elijah's, got us looking good on YouTube now. We're there. Just search the Odd Couple FSR. We'll pop up, like it, subscribe, share, comment, all that good stuff. We'll maybe try to squeeze in a couple more comments from the Odd Mob and YouTubians before we call the show. All right, let's take some calls, Rob. Who we got?
1: Adam in D.C. You're on the Odd Couple Fox Sports Radio. What's up, Adam?
2: My God, my favorite radio show. Hey, let me sneak a real quick one there. Shout out to Chris Broussard, man, but that's trash Colin Cowherd and Nick Rome for trying to hop on the Brock Purdy train. Don't do that now, guys.
1: Is that what they're doing?
0: Yeah, I actually heard them talking about that. Yeah,
2: that's
0: they
2: what
0: both
2: doing,
0: yeah,
2: man.
0: They
2: you
0: had
2: know,
0: to admit
2: you
0: it.
2: Know they've been going on him for years, and now they're trying to hop on because the proof is in the pudding. But to answer your question, guys, as a Nationals fan, man, I think it's a little mix of both, right? Because we had that amazing season where we won the World Series after we got rid of Bryce Harper,
1: right?
2: For good reasons, but like we still like if they could have spent some money like the Dodgers and spent it in the right way, like you know what I'm saying, then maybe we could have still had something going. But we've never been back since.
1: But the only thing I'll say, and this is one thing, and Adam, you know this, they offered Juan Soto $440 million. Mm-hmm. You gotta. They did, and he said no. And what did they do? They traded him, right away because they knew that they couldn't sign him. And you know who they got in the trade?
2: Robert Woods and the rest of them guys.
1: All
2: and
1: those guys. CJ Abrams and James Wood.
0: Boy, they stockpiled MLB Bro, didn't they?
1: They did. Hey.
2: Shout out to MLB Bro. Love y'all guys. Yep. See y'all later, man.
0: No doubt. Appreciate
1: but you know what
0: call.
1: I mean? Like, they were like, they did something for it. They didn't just.
0: You didn't do the Angels Ohtani it?
1: Right. They traded him and got something for him, and now look, it's going to
0: they got some
1: work
0: players.
1: Out for him.
0: Me and you watched the whole season.
1: Some
0: they
1: good young
0: some
1: players.
0: Big hitters.
1: All right, and
0: Abrams, he looked about he had 5, th-
1: he had 30.
0: 8, buck 30. He still
1: he had 30
0: power.
1: Home runs.
0: That's what I'm saying. He's got some power.
1: All right, Andre in Massachusetts, you're on the Odd Couple Fox Sports Radio. What's up, Dre?
3: How you doing? Thanks for taking the call. Listen, the Dodgers, I got to give them credit. There is a method to the madness. It's not just the money. They're not buying players. As the other caller alluded to, they're buying wins. So they do have a way of doing things. Say what you want about Dave Roberts. Is he beholden to analytics? Does he have this amount of say-so, that amount of say-so? Right? They're winning. Right? So they have a point. Not just winning one championship. It's not just a one-off. It's consistent championships. So you have plenty of franchises, as you noted, that spend money hand over fist and don't make the playoffs and don't have winning records. And, you know, you see a carousel of people in leadership, talking about the Mets, in case you're wondering. So this is a unique run for the Dodgers because they've been close. It's not just the championships that they've won as of late, but they've been in the conversation for like the last decade. Okay, and then you talk about the Astros and the cheating scandal and were they, you know, owe championships? You know, did they get swindled out of championships? But I think that there's a way that they do things. There's a way that they develop players. And then they've gotten the right players. We miss Mookie Betts here in the comments.

0: Commonwealth to get them over the top. So I got to give credit where credit is due. L.A. might be title town, taking that away from the Commonwealth in Boston. Thanks for taking the call.
1: Hey, no doubt. Andre, appreciate it as always. Thanks, everybody, for the call. We got Rob Woodson on the other side right now. Steven Sager is going to get you updated. Here he is. Hey, Steve.
2: Hey there. Coming up, more playoff baseball on FS1. One seed Milwaukee is at San Diego. Brewers up 2-0 in the best of 5 division series. Padres closer Mason Miller is away on paternity leave. The Dodgers have won at Atlanta tonight, 3-1. Home runs in the 4th inning for Kike Hernandez and Freddie Freeman. Dodgers up 2-1 now, beating Chris Sale in Atlanta tonight. Sale lasted 5 innings, 95 pitches. He did strike out 7, but allowed the 2 long balls. The win to Yoshinobu Yamamoto, 7 innings, 10 strikeouts, 98 pitches, the save to Edwin Diaz. Former Cleveland pitcher Sam McDowell passed away at the age of 84. He had nearly 2,500 career strikeouts and was a 6-time All-Star. Former Dodgers general manager Fred Clair died at the age of 91. He was GM for the 1988 World Series champs. Former college football coach Dennis Franchione passed away at the age of 75, known for his years at TCU. A possible tropical storm could impact Saturday night's Georgia at Alabama game. Ravens quarterback Lamar Jackson with a sprained ankle is not likely to play Sunday night at Atlanta, according to NFL Network. Tampa Bay kicker Chase McLaughlin missed practice with groin and hip injury. The Bucs play Thursday night at Dallas. Eagles tackle Lane Johnson retired. Among the 9 NHL games, Hurricanes now in the lead in the third at Montreal 4-3. Red Wings at home lead 4-3 over Ottawa with 5 minutes to go. And Nashville's tied at Toronto 4-4 with about 5 minutes left. Back to you.
1: Thank you, Steve. Appreciate it. iCouple on a Trash Talking Tuesday again. A spirited one. Thanks for that. Join now, Rob Woodson, our man, Hall of Fame defensive back, Fox Sports Radio NFL analyst, Rob Woodson, 26 on X. Rob, what's going on, man? How are you?
3: Man, I am doing good. How you guys doing?
4: You know, that man is a bad mother.
1: Shut your mouth.
4: There you go. That's you, Rob Woodson, no doubt.
1: Hey, Rob, real quick, Steve, our wonderful update and just set us up right here with the idea that Lamar Jackson may not play against the Falcons. You see what that offense was able to do on Monday night. What do you make? How can they, you know, some teams have been able to survive throughout this NFL season without quarterbacks, the Bears, the Vikings, when they've been in and out. What do you think the Ravens are able to do?
3: Yeah, I mean, well, their defense is going to have to, like, if Lamar does not play, the defense is going to have to play much better. I mean, those Robinson twins that the Atlanta Falcons got in the backfield, I mean, those guys, Bijan is, I mean, he can make a 5-yard run into a 50-yard run and a 60-yard run real quick. And then the other Robinson, Brian, he's physical. He likes to play. He likes to run in between the tackles. So it's going to be, I think it's going to be predicated on the defense coming out there, stacking the box, making Penix, even though he threw the ball decently well, but you make Penix beat you with his arm and not with the run game.
4: Tell me that the Houston Texans season's not over, because I think it's over. 0-4, 3 losses in the division, you know, in the AFC. Like, it's right. A tall order, you know what I mean? Like, last year when they were 0-3, they didn't lose in the division, so it was easier to come back. And they ran off a lot of wins. I don't know. Their defense, Rod, is awful. I don't even know what else to say.
3: It just doesn't look like the same team. I mean, obviously, this past week, they scored 30 points on offense. But the defense, for the most part, just doesn't. It looks like a shell of itself. And they put a lot of money in that defense. There's a lot of really good players on that defense. And they just don't even look like a glimmer of what they were last year. Last year, they were balling out. I mean, it was, nobody could score against those guys. And now it's like, I mean, they're running the ball against them. They're throwing the ball against them. They're playing, a softer zone, but then they know they like to play cover four. So they're beating that cover four with 4 beaters. I'm really surprised, because I did not think and I did not see this coming.
4: Now, Rod, here's a terrible take, and this was on The Herd with Colin today.
1: Mm-hmm.
4: So this was according to advanced metrics. Not only is Brock Purdy the best quarterback in the NFL, he's the best quarterback ever. where are we? Where are we with looking at statistics? Like he hasn't won anything. Mm-hmm. My God.
3: People need to stop it.
4: Can we stop?
3: All these new metrics. Like, you'll hear this guy has played this. This guy has done this, and I'm like, is that a stat? Like, I didn't even know they made these types of stats. Like, and then you can make a stat for everything and anything. Listen, Brock Purdy is a good quarterback. He is solid. That's a solid football team overall. Warner's back, so the defense looks way better. They play way faster this year than they did last year. I like Brock Purdy. I think undersized player who knows how to play inside the pocket, move in different directions to see those passing lanes and still get the ball down the field. Very similar to Bryce Young, who can do the exact same thing on the other side of the United States over in Carolina.
4: Let me say this. Like the advanced analytics, the only ones I'm going to buy into, and Rod, you ready? When they throw out the WAR stat in baseball, mm-hmm. right? Wins above replacement. Yeah. So they made this stat. They plugged in the players and their numbers. Okay, I'll buy this. Guess who the top players are? You ready? Yeah. I'm gonna give you the top 10: Babe Ruth, Walter Johnson, Cy Young, Barry Bonds, Willie Mays, Ty Cobb, Hank Aaron, Roger Clemens, Tris Speaker, Honus Wagner. Do you know what I mean, Rod? Like, if I saw that, this works. It matches the talent. Yeah. But you're going to tell me that Brock Purdy's the best quarterback ever?
1: He ain't even the best in the daggone same franchise. Joe Montana and Steve Young sitting there like, hello?
3: Yeah. I tell you, I don't understand the philosophy behind these new stats.
4: They're pushing a narrative. They're trying to tell you that you don't know what you're watching. Rod, that's what they're trying to tell you.
3: I mean, what I like, I mean, when you hear the with the Major League Baseball, I mean, those names, I know all those guys.
4: Right. You know all of them. Right. There's no fluke there, right? Is there a fluke in the top 10? No.
3: No. So, I mean, listen, like I said, I got respect for Brock Purdy from where he was drafted to what he's done and all that stuff. But he's the third best quarterback in this franchise.
1: That's what I was saying, yeah.
3: So, I mean, whatever. If they want to make stats up to make somebody sound good and feel good, then make them up.
1: He is Rod Woodson, Hall of Fame DB. We ain't got to question his resume, Fox Sports Radio NFL analyst. But speaking of the position you play, I want to go to Travis Hunter. Obviously, they're trying to use him on offense and defense. This year, they're primarily using him on defense. He's played in about, we'll call it upper 50s, almost 60% of the snaps. Yeah, he took somebody. Oh my gosh.
4: Who was that? The receiver that fell out.
1: Was it Higgins? I think it was T. Higgins got shook.
4: T. Higgins got shook.
1: T. Higgins showed why he's a receiver, not a DB. But he's got an interception. He got one a game, another one, but obviously they took it back because of the penalty. But what do you make of him just trying to play both sides, but now focusing on the defensive side? You played that. What do you make of what you've seen him so far in his young career?
3: I just think it's so hard to be great at two different positions in the National Football League. It is. Now, if you want to use him sporadically at the receiving core here and there, I get it. It may be situational football. I kind of get it, but it's hard to be a great corner to study that position. How am I going to be better against this receiver and what type of routes he likes to run? And then turn back around and go, okay, now this DB is going to cover me. I got to try to beat this DB. What is he good at? What's he not good at? What routes that he normally plays a little slower at or on? I mean, that's hard to do in the National Football League, and he's not a real big dude.
1: Right.
3: So, I mean, I know they're trying to use his talent, but man, I would love to see him play corner, start setting people down, start covering the best receivers on the other opposing teams, earn that title, and then maybe go take some reps on offense. But it's hard to do both. He's trying to grow up doing both, and it's hard to do in the National Football League in today's game. I know they did it back in the day. I know a lot of guys back in the day play both ways. But in the National Football League today, it is just tough to do.
4: I want to ask you about the Detroit Lions. They've given up more yards. Their secondary is awful. Then in the year that they went 0-16, Rod, to start the year, and the first four games of the year, I think they've given up more yards than anybody in NFL history, too. I know they keep, you know, saying that they like the defensive coordinator and it's the players and it's not him. If you're the Lions, don't you have to get this thing fixed ASAP? Yeah. I mean, like they were supposed to be in the mix for a Super Bowl one day, and now they're just trying to be respectable.
3: I mean, they're laughing everything. I think passing yards, one of them, they're 27th, but they're in last almost in every category.
1: Yeah, it's all bad
3: on the defense. We're talking about a team that looks like a shell of themselves. We're talking about the Houston Texans,
4: right?
3: The Detroit Lions, offensively, they can put up some points. I mean, you got Gibbs, you got Goss, you got St. Brown, you got players over there. Defensively, okay, you got Hutchinson and then who? I mean, your other two starting DBs are hurt.
1: Yeah.
3: And I mean, they just had not played well. And it's going to, I mean, I know they're 2-2. So there's a lot of football left. And that's what they're saying. But man, if the defense can't stop nobody, the offense can't score 34 points or 35 points or 31 points or 28 points every single week in the National Football League. It's hard to do.
1: It's not fair. Who's the worst quarterback right now? Would you say like Malik Willis? I'm just trying to think of. Oh, Cam Ward. Cam Ward can't play the Lions. Cam Ward's going to put up 355 yards and three touchdowns.
4: What do they play? I would love. That's the game where
1: Who is next?
4: That's his breakout game, Rod, right? Where he throws for 400 yards. How about that?
3: He threw for over 200 yards against the Ravens this past week, Cam Ward.
1: Yeah.
3: So I mean,
1: well, listen, if it was the Lions, it'd have been 400. They play there at Cardinals, by the way. They're at the Cardinals.
4: Okay. Yeah. All right. Well, Rod, thank you so much, my man. We appreciate you.
3: I appreciate it, guys.
1: No doubt. Rod Woods at 26. Give him a follow if you can. Yeah. Who, Jacoby Brissett. What's the over-under, Rob G, on Jacoby Brissett? 285 yards?
5: Oh, over. For over. Sure.
4: What a catch to start the game. That was nice. That unbelievable?
1: That was insane, actually.
4: Is that Jackson Merrill? Is he in center?
1: Yeah. Baseball players are athletes.
4: Dude, but the playoffs, you know, like every play. We've been watching these things, man. It's just, that's a great catch to start the game. He went to in the left center field backhand catch. That's a double right there written all over it. Mm-hmm. Look at that. And he held on to it.
1: Yeah.
4: Yeah, that's right. If it had bounced off his glove, could have been a triple.
1: For sure. All right, appreciate Rob. Hey, 877-99 on Fox, 877-99 on Fox. It is time for last call. 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You can do so now. 877-99 on Fox. 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

0: Sports Radio, iCouple, Ron Parker, Kelvin Washington on a Trash Talking Tuesday. Rhythm, rhythm. Thank you to Rod Woodson, Sam Blum as well, and Ephraim Salam for joining the show. If you missed any of it, check out the podcast. All you gotta do, search the iCouple. Search it on wherever you get your podcast. You'll find it there. Subscribe, like, share, 5-star review, all that good stuff. Rob G will have a best of version coming up here in a little bit when we get done. No score in this one, I believe. Padres and
1: Score. No, the score. Padres are up, are just getting up to bat.
0: Okay, no score.
1: No
0: in that
1: score
0: one.
1: For the Brewers. Yeah. Yep.
0: And by the way, again, so check that out. All right, let's get to it. 877-99 on Fox.
1: For the last Brewers, Dustin May.
0: Dude, you talk about who's been through the ringer the last few years of life. Dustin May. We'll talk about that in a moment. Last call.
2: This is the last call.
0: Can't scream right now because your former man crushes on Fernando Tatis Jr.
1: I got my eye on him. All right.
0: You moved on. You That's switched on him right crazy. There. Went to Aaron Judge hard. You just was like, bye, Tatis.
1: Tatis was the guy.
0: But if he, what do you do if they get to the World Series and if it had been them and the Yankees?
1: Stop it. All right, here we go. I don't want to think about that. We got last call time.
0: Who we got?
1: And we got, I thought I had his name up here. Rockefeller in Louisiana. You are the last caller here on the Odd Couple Fox Sports Radio.
3: What's happening? What's happening, fellas? I just want to call and let y'all know. I had to call the Jerry Rice version of talk shows tonight and let y'all know I was enjoying
1: my man.
0: Oh, man. Appreciate you.
3: I couldn't get in earlier because I was busy, but I was listening as always. And I want to let y'all know it might be too late to trash, but I'm going to trash myself tonight because I was stupid enough to believe in my Saints with that pitiful run game and that bad offensive line that can't block nobody. That's sad. How you get dominated at home and have foots launched up into you at home, on your home court.
1: That was
3: on your
1: bad.
3: Home turf, baby.
1: You're bad. Right.
3: Come on, we can't have that.
1: Rockefeller, that was an ass whooping.
0: Right it was. Yeah, and you know, bad. The Saints-Falcons is a big time, that's a big time little rivalry down there. Them bars and stuff. My sister lives in Atlanta. The bars be crazy with Saints-Falcons.
1: Oh, I believe it.
0: Crazy.
1: Right. So we had a death of Freddie
0: R&B
1: Jackson.
0: Legend.
1: Freddie Jackson. 69 years old. And we just want to do a quick little tribute. He was on the Golden Girls. And there, do we have it? We have this little scene. Yeah.
4: Hey, Sam, what's that you're playing?
5: Oh, just a little something.
4: Stop it. You know what I want to hear.
5: No, I don't.
4: You played it for her, you can play it for me.
5: But I don't think that I should.
4: If she can stand it, so can I. Now play.
5: Okay, you're the boss. It's a world of laughter. It's a world of tears. It's a world of hopes. And a world of fears. There's so much that we share that it's time we're aware. It's a small world after all.
1: Oh, you know what? Good TV shows do stuff like that. Yeah. Like, you know what I mean?
0: Where they weave in
1: somebody from the time that like Freddie Jackson was Harlem born, 69 years old, passed, and was one of those voices. Like Luther and Freddie Jackson. And
0: he had some slappers. Straight up. Straight up R&B legend throughout the 80s. Enjoyed great touring after that. I believe he had kidney failure. Was the issue that got him. But You Are My Lady was one Grammy-nominated classic and his highest-charting pop crossover hit there. Rock Me Tonight for old time's sake.
1: Let Freddie Jackson do it, please?
0: No, I'm just in honor of. He ain't here no more, Rob. I got to do it in honor of him. That's his 1985 breakout there. He had a bunch, man.
1: But that was the first thing I thought of.
0: Absolutely.
1: You know?
0: Don't do that. You're supposed to say, what you know, that's the from Friday. On the phone, Smokey on the phone. Girl, so what you look like? Well, that friend said I look like Janet Jackson. And he saw her talking about she looked like Janet Jackson. Came out the car looking more like Freddie Jackson.
1: Oh, my. Very nice.
0: So, first shout out to Friday. Shout out, rest in peace to an R&B legend in Freddie Jackson.
1: Our little tribute to
0: him.
1: Yeah,
0: man.
1: That was a good scene there.
0: And how old was she probably then? 42?
1: Who, Sophia?
0: Yeah.
1: Yeah, yeah. She wasn't as old as you think it is. Man. She's old. She was younger than I am now. Like, that's the thing.
0: Yo,
1: that's so scary.
0: The craziest.
1: No, seriously. Like, yeah. You look at those shows.
0: You think she was 82.
1: Yeah, you look at and you see how old. Oh, she was 57. You know what I mean? Or something like that. And you go, I'm older than she was on the time when she.
0: All
1: but remember, that
0: show's
1: from the 80s. So if you add up now, she would be.
0: Yeah, but I'm just saying, like, the idea that I'm older than Uncle Phil when he was on Fresh Prince is crazy to me. Absolutely. Rob G, there's no way on earth I got a Carlton Banks type son and a Hillary. But like, I'm no way I'm, dude, something about that era. They just
6: I'm older than George Costanza.
1: That's are you
0: crazy?
1: The other one, though, go look at the old Sanford and Son, and they have the ages when
0: Grady had to relax.
1: When they Grady, as old as he was with the gray hair, was like 43.
0: That's ridiculous.
1: Was like, I'm serious. Like during the show, he was 43. George,
0: no, I need answers.
1: Red Fox was like 51, you know, looking like he's 70.
7: I'm old enough to be on 21 Jump Street.
1: Unbelievable.
0: Man, nobody even know how old you are. You got that, Rob G. Where I don't know if you...
1: All right,
0: 20 or 50?
1: 20.
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20: And I was blown away by him. That is as good as they have looked in a long time. First of all, Kansas City had big plays late third quarter and fourth quarter. Okay, so Kansas City was doing what Kansas City does. They were situationally excellent. They were making big plays in the second half. Kansas City had that 77-yard Kenneth Walker run. I mean, he shouldn't be that fast for his size. And that became a touchdown eventually. And then Tyquan Thornton had that deep ball where he dislocated his ankle, remarkably sprang right back up after that. So they had this big play, and this became a touchdown too. So the Raiders, you know, they're in a hole, okay, and then they get the kickoff, and this is what the Raiders in previous years and decades have done. The big mistake, Chiefs lead 23-19, they get it right back, miscue, fumble, kickoff, they come back, Kenneth Walker around the right side, touchdown, game over, right? 30-19, down 11, game over. That wasn't this Raiders team. They weren't toast. They didn't quit. And this is Clint Kubiak.
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20: 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You can sometimes get two different Rams teams. 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
26: Playoff baseball on FS1 right now. Milwaukee at San Diego, scoreless in the top of the second. Brewers lead this best-of-five division series 2-0. Padres closer Mason Miller is away on paternity leave. The Dodgers are up 2-1 after winning at Atlanta tonight. 3 on the final score with home runs in the fourth inning for Kike Hernandez and Freddie Freeman. The loss to Chris Sale, 5 innings of work, 7 strikeouts. He threw 95 pitches. Ravens quarterback Lamar Jackson with his sprained ankle is not likely to play Sunday night at Atlanta, according to NFL Network. Tampa Bay kicker Chase McLaughlin missed practice with a groin and hip injury. The Bucks play Thursday night at Dallas. NHL overtime wins for Toronto and Buffalo. Lionel Messi scored in his final game for Argentina, a penalty kick. He also had 2 assists in a 3-0 victory against Benin. WNBA semis continue on Wednesday. I'm Steve DeSager.
6: Crank it. It's Jason Smith.
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34: All right, let's go.
27: 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That's what we do every day. You come in here, we get right to work. Like, I love this time of year where Not just Monday and Thursday when we come in, hey, we're joining a football game already in progress. But like every night now, it's, hey, baseball play, you know, NFL on Monday, baseball playoffs Tuesday, Wednesday, NFL on Thursday, baseball playoffs Friday. Like every night is, hey, we jump right in. Like we can go to the pool, then no easing in. No, I'm going to sit down for a couple minutes with dangle my feet in. I'm going to take another step. I'm going to stand on the steps like you see the husbands and the wives would do when they talk to each other going, yeah, and I did this week and yeah, I did this. Yeah, I can take another step. And no, just jump right in. Best way to go.
34: No, it's like jump teaching right your kid to swim. You just dump them in.
27: Yeah, just throw them
34: in. See what happens. That's what we do. Here, I mean, suit up. I mean, is that what we're feeling like? It's like a red carpet every night.
27: We're in radio, so we don't have to dress like that.
34: Oh,
27: I mean, yeah, okay. I enjoy wearing.
34: I still look pretty anyway.
27: I enjoy wearing shorts and a t-shirt.
34: Okay,
27: and you know, because it's 97 degrees here in LA, and it's going to be hot the rest of the week. Like I like being able to wear that.
34: Yeah, 101 as I pulled into the parking lot at 6:15 p.m.
27: It's hot. I don't say it's hot.
34: It's what Mayor Daley was screaming all those years ago in Chicago when they were trying to get cooling centers and everything. It's hot.
27: Not one person feels bad for you, though.
34: No.
27: Let's check on the weather right now with Dallas Rains. Dallas, it's hot. It's hot. Back to you. Oh,
34: so, no, no. So weather's only for sympathy.
27: Weather's only 4 seconds tonight. Yeah, it's hot. Okay, back to you.
0: What's next? You going to complain about traffic?
27: Sure. Traffic and then getting up really early in the morning. Yeah. Oh, God, I woke up. It's like that Progressive commercial. You woke up early today. No one cares.
0: I got advice game. For you.
27: Football.
0: Punch your junk.
27: Today's listen, football
34: we're not talking
27: game.
34: About the Chargers now.
27: Football game.
0: Okay. Oh, that hurt.
27: Sports. Football. Today's football game. I'm walking around my house just saying that at odd moments now.
34: Like that's watch a lot.
27: That's the best commercial right now is that. Well, those commercials are always so great, the Progressive ones, but the guy trying to find the football game just by talking into his remote. Today's football game. And when have you ever tuned in outside of, Sunday night, Monday night, Thursday. Okay. Mm. But like, if you're looking for today's football game, there's usually more than one.
34: Well,
27: today's football game.
34: But at least it would serve up a football game in this guy's world. Might not be the team he wanted.
27: Football.
34: But you at least establish proof of concept of football game. That way you can make it a national ad. Mm. You don't have to cut 5,000 of them.
27: Yeah.
34: Regionalize it.
27: I think they're hiding the game from me. They're not.
34: That might be the best line of all. All I can do is I try to get away from the political ads. So anytime you could add the Progressive guy instead.
27: Oh, yeah. Dr. Rick. You had Dr. Rick in your way.
34: Yeah, I got three or four candidates that just on principle by the amount of times they show up on my TV.
27: Sports. Today's football game. Well, football.
34: No football today.
27: So you're an influencer. So you sell hats. No. Oh, so you work at a thrift store. No. All right. So
34: open
27: jumping right in.
34: Yeah.
27: The Dodgers with a huge win over the Braves, which we'll get to coming up in a few minutes.
34: What do you mean?
27: So much drama off of that. Well, when you jump into the nightcap and there's big drama outside of the game, yeah, that's where we have to start. Right now, middle of the second inning, Padres and the Brewers, nothing, right? Padres are facing elimination. The Padres are basically one strike and a cable on a roof away from being up to zip in this NLDS, but this is... As my mom used to say, this is how the cookie crumbles.
34: Well, that's baseball. Yeah.
27: Right before the game, a huge headline. Padres do it all closer. Mason Miller, look, no closer has been better, more dominant in Major League Baseball than Mason Miller. When we talked with John Paul Morosi, MLB Network insider over the course of this year, he's going to join us tonight, later on. You know, Miller's season is like a Mariano Rivera type of dominance. That's how well he's pitching. And the fact that he gave up the lead and lost the game in game two, that's why you have all kinds of Zapruder film out going, here's a Frelick is signaling. This is going to be this. This is going to be this. He's tipping his pitches. And now all you had to Padres the last couple of days going, no tipping pitch. We're on it. Don't worry about it. We're on it. We're on it. Don't worry. We're on it. We're on it. We're on it. So this is how rare it is that he gets beat, he gets beat like that. And suddenly it's, well, they must be cheating somehow. He will not be pitching for the Padres tonight, as it was announced right before the game that he is on the paternity list. His wife went into labor earlier this afternoon with their first child. And according to Miller, I'm not going to miss the birth of my first child. He has been replaced on the roster. He can be on the paternity list for at least one up to 3 days, but he is unavailable tonight. The best reliever in Major League Baseball is not going to play for the Padres. This is the big drama going in. And already you can see this discussion going absolutely nuts on social media. And I say to myself, you know, this is only right to tell you right away. This is not a big deal. Okay. Mason Miller taking this day away to be with his wife for the birth of his child is not a big deal. Why? Pretty simple. We've evolved as a society, and especially Gen Z, everybody grows up. Family is the most important thing. Now, if your family are crazy and a bunch of lunatics and you don't talk to them, okay, I get it. But family is always the most important thing.
34: The family, right? Outside. Like, yes. This is a very specific central thing.
27: But overall, again, unless, and I'm not saying people don't, like, ooh, there's members of my family. I'm like, okay, maybe I see you once every few years, which I kind of do. But generally, we have come back to, and Gen Z has come back to, family is the most important thing. Family's going to be that. We're going to be there for family. Look and see everybody who's really upset about this. They're all going to be our age at least or older, because they're going to come at this from the angle of, when I was younger, we cut off fingers if we had to come play. He's putting everything at risk that this team is out there. They're paying him a lot of money to do this. He should be there for them. everybody who says this is going to be at least 50 or older because they grew up in a different generation, right? When you and I grew up, that's what it was like. Anything to play, right? And I think that you can take the situation and look at it in a vacuum and say, okay, it's game three of the NLDS. He's in a long career. It's not game seven of the World Series. Yes, could they have maybe figured out a way to induce labor like Oral Hershiser did that? But again, I'm going back 30 years to a different generation. So he wouldn't, his wife wouldn't give birth when the Dodgers were playing in the playoffs. So like, look at that. Yeah. Could they have done something to induce labor, have the labor on an off day, have the baby on an off day? Yeah. But I don't know what his wife's medical situation is. Maybe she didn't want to do it. Maybe there's some kind of risk.
34: In the third term? There's a million variables go into it.
27: This is not that big a deal. I don't see any Padres player being upset. I don't see the coaching staff. I don't see them doing anything but welcoming Mason Miller back when he does come back, because it's a different generation. This story, honestly, this is a non-starter for anybody of this generation. It's a big starter for us. And maybe, when you get to the back end of millennials who grew up differently. But as you see that the way Gen Z has come out and how they approach the world. Yeah. Does every generation have things they do really well and things they wish they could do better? Yeah. 100%. Right. Are there things Gen Z could do better? Yeah. Are there things they do better than we do? 150%. And family? Yeah. You want to be there for the birth of your kid? Of course you want to be there for the birth of your kid. You might not even pitch tonight. They might not even need you. You're not playing first base and batting fourth, right? You're closing that you would think they would need you, but maybe they don't. Maybe they'll be losing 9-1 or they'll be winning 9-1 and they'll save you for game four and game five. So with all of that being in, you can take this at face value and say, here's a situation of the game. It's okay. It really is only a big deal if you are over the age of 50. Everybody else, yeah, I get it. Of course he's going to miss the game when his kid is being born.
34: Yeah, see, I don't know. I'd have to look for data on the whole I want to be part of the family and into the family versus I made some choices and I can't afford to live without my family, so I have to go home kind of thing. So that's certainly part of equations that have to come in. But all of it to say, like even in prior generation one playoffs, I know it's all magnified and everybody's going to lose their mind. And anybody that's getting into this, you're a dad, I'm a dad. Two of the biggest days of my life that, but for the grace of God were one little turn from ending in disaster. Right. And you're there in the moment. And I get it. Once upon a time, it was you're in a waiting room. You're giving out cigars. They don't even want you in the facility, all of that stuff. And
27: yeah, where the dad wasn't even there, even in the room. I'm just pacing outside. Yeah. All the TV shows who are younger, the dad is pacing outside, yeah, smoking cigarettes
34: in the hospital. Yeah. In the hallways of the
27: nurses
34: hospital.
27: Walking by, yeah. Patients with breathing ventilators.
34: That's right.
27: Yeah, I'm gonna have a kid. Yeah, I'm just gonna chain smoke right to that next one. Yeah, I'm just pacing and smoking.
34: But like this to me is one of the more laughable things. And if you're taking the he should be there thing, go find a hug. That's all I can say for you. Go find some semblance of humanity. And a duty, responsibility, and be a grown up.
27: Yeah.
34: And look, come on.
27: And it doesn't have to be a blanket thing, right? It doesn't have to be a blanket. Well said. Like if the situation was this is game seven of the World Series and it's at home, then okay, maybe that's a little bit different, but it's not. Right? It's not. Like, so you're not saying, I got to make a decision for this and this and this and this. It's not. This is game three of the NLDS. You're down 2-0. You're a closer. Right? Now, if you were the Padres, I know you replaced them on the roster, but how about this? How about you say, hey, you're home, be with your wife, come to the ballpark when you can. If you can come to the game, great. If not, don't worry about it. You're going to sit in the bullpen for at least seven innings, right? Now, maybe we bring you in a high leverage situation. Okay. But like, I don't know why that could have been out there. Hey, get to the ball when you can. How is it going?
34: Get the police escort from the hospital.
27: Let us know how it's going. If your wife gives birth, come to the game. Right. I think you'll be okay. I think you have enough relief pitchers out there. You have enough pitchers you can use that, you can say, hey, we'll leave a spot open for you. Right. Like, I don't know if that was even something that was discussed.
34: But going into, without knowing all of their private medical information, right? As you know, there's a million variables that go into this thing. Labor can go on forever. Sorry, ladies. It can go on forever. It's exhausting, painful, and, look, there are very few of these kind of moments in your life. and it is a massive event. So folks getting mad about it, just insane. Because you have no idea in terms of where she's at in the term, what's going on, like just that he was put on the paternity list. Mm-hmm. And folks are going to say, well, why didn't they plan for the offseason? Insert Padres joke here.
1: Yeah, yeah.
34: But it's all
1: we thought October would be clear. Okay, great. There we
34: but
1: go.
34: But here we are. We had a great run at the end. Yeah. But all of that to say, it's just such a nonsensical argument. Well, he's there or he's not. And they move on or they don't. Because if you're just relying on, hey, we're going to get to the ninth inning and we're desperately going to need you, you're already playing in the margins, man. Come on.
1: What do you got, Frostberg?
0: Are we sure this is not a cover-up?
1: For what? Like, I don't want to pitch because I got beat the last game?
0: Sucking in game two?
1: Listen, I'm not in that great headspace right now, so.
0: I'm calling shenanigans.
1: Yeah, you don't think his wife is really
0: talking to the Brewers?
1: He's just.
34: That is the.
1: They're not really having a baby. Like, she's walking around one of those, in the movies where the
34: sympathy belly
1: kind of
34: thing.
1: The con artists pretend to be pregnant. Yeah, yeah. Hey, I can't pitch tonight, guys. I don't know. Yeah, well, you were terrible the other night.
34: Well, but she wasn't showing here in this barbecue in July. Late July.
1: It was a fast pregnancy. You've seen Twilight. Look how fast Kristen Stewart got pregnant in Twilight. That baby, it was like a month from gestation to all of a sudden, here's Renee. Yes. May Renee's May.
34: I saw that series once and never revisited it. So Renez, you can run whatever Renez you want. May. The only thing I know is the football scene.
1: Yeah.
34: Baseball scene.
1: Vampire baseball was a lot of fun.
34: Because that shows up just randomly.
1: Yeah, yeah. And you had the guy from X-Men. It was very briefly. Renee S.
0: Always back to Marvel.
1: Renee S. May.
34: Well, I mean, we got to be consistent and we got to, wrap it in a big hug. Mm. And that's the way you do it.
1: So this is where we sit right now. 877-99 on Fox Twitter at How About a Fresca at Swollen Dome. Jason Smith, Mike Harmon. The Mason Miller thing, trust me, listen to everybody that goes crazy over it. They're well over the age of 50. be sure to check out our YouTube channel for the show. And I say this as a guy over 50.
34: Both of us are over 50. Stop shouting at the clouds.
1: Both of us are over 50 and I get it. Just search Jason Smith Show within YouTube again. That's Jason Smith Show. 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Well, coming up next, we get into the biggest story of the day that doesn't involve someone going on a paternity list. That's next. 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
2: It was week 4 in the NFL. The Jaguars found an ugly win in Cincinnati, while the LA Rams finished strong in Philly. The Seahawks unplugged a Chargers comeback, and Dak Prescott's Cowboys hogtied the Texans. It's week 5 in the NFL. 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
5: 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The Odd Couple with Rob Parker and Kelvin Washington. 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

0: in game four. Now, I don't want to be the guy that sits here and tells you, I told you things would be fine with the Dodgers once the playoffs started. But when I saw today all of the advance obituaries written for the Dodgers because the Braves got by with their bullpen game. Now here's Chris Sale.
1: Oh, yeah.
0: Everything they did, they're going to win this game. They're going to eliminate the Dodgers. And all of a sudden, the Dodgers are stuck and the empire is over because they have an aging roster. And with the potential of a lockout looming, who knows if they're going to be able to make the moves they need to. This is the end of the Dodgers. Yeah, so I guess today was for the Dodgers are done because the Braves have Chris Sale on the mound crowd. Yeah, it's not like, yes, you do get old all at once, but this is a game where I have seen the Dodgers for the better part of a decade. When it gets to this point, they don't go home meekly. They weren't showing up against Chris Sale saying, well, what do you want us to do? We're going to lose this game 4-1. So no, they came in and they dominated. They had a great plan the entire game. They had Sale on the ropes from the first inning. They made him throw a lot of pitches. Everybody but Otani is able to lay off that sweeper, but
1: yeah,
0: okay.
1: We'll get to that.
0: But they were able to keep traffic on the bases. They were able to put runners on base every inning, even though they weren't scoring. They kept him not comfortable. And when they broke through with their home runs, that was it. And all of a sudden, all this huge drama and all the strategy to get to Chris Sale, because this is going to be the moment that's the end of the Dodgers. What happened? Yeah, Braves lost. Right? Again, I told you, when the Dodgers get to the playoffs, the team is still talented enough top to bottom. Age in baseball, yes, but it's not as big a deal as the NBA and the NFL. You see that all of a sudden, like, wow, look at this team younger running around. It's not like the Dodgers have to go get in a race around the bases with younger Braves players. Go, look at that, you're losing that. Yeah, you get old, you need younger players in, you need to spark the team, you need to be able to do things on the base, all of those things. Dodgers aren't at that point yet. I know that your core, everybody's at 30 or over 30. You're not at that point. And what happened today's game? Chris Sale looking like he was 12 feet tall, and the Dodgers said, yeah, we got the plan. And they were able to keep him off balance, knock him out of the game, and Yamamoto pitching just like the World Series MVP he was absolutely fantastic today. I told you the Dodgers would be fine in the playoffs. Everybody wants to write the Dodgers epitaph. It's like so many people want to just say, oh, now they're done. Oh, wait, now they're done. See, I saved that for the Yankees. Oh, but now the Dodgers. I'm sorry, but I've seen the Dodgers.
1: Lazy Yankees.
0: Right. I've seen the Dodgers do this for the better part of a decade. Yeah, they're not in trouble in August. They're not in trouble in the middle of September. They won, 15 out of their last 18 games. Oh, here they are in trouble going back. It's 1-1. It's 1-1 going back. And this is one of those games where I wish, you know what? This is where I should have went and bet the Dodgers. I really should have went and bet the Dodgers because I knew they were going to come through against Chris Sale and win this guy. I just knew they were because I've seen this from them before. And I knew in the first inning of the game where the Dodgers created all that havoc and no, they didn't score. And Sale wound up striking out the side, but you had a couple of guys on base. Mm-hmm. You had a bobbled grounder. And then you watch Yamamoto come in the first inning. Bang, bang, bang. Oh, wait a minute. This game isn't going to go how you think it's going to go for the Braves.
1: Well, but that's the biggest thing is that on the other side, if I got Yamamoto striding to the mound, I'm feeling pretty good about my chances. Right, what's the record? They flashed it. It was 33-35, whatever. Basically when he gets any level of run support,
0: when he gets three runs in a game, the Dodgers are 33-0.
1: Okay, so now
0: when he gets three runs in a game, right? It might be counting this, I don't know, but now 33-0. When he gets three runs in a game, Yamamoto is 33-0. The Dodgers are 33-0.
1: So I'm feeling pretty good if I've got that guy. Now, we'll get to the Otani at bat that really just made you cringe as you watched it, and later he had a challenge that had even the Dodgers radio broadcast not too pleased with him. But all of that to say, you know, Sale had a great start the last time he saw the Dodgers, right? He was fantastic, 11 strikeouts, all of those things here. They worked the count, said, let's get in, because he pitched last week, right? He got four outs to close out a game and huge spot, which means they've upset the apple cart. And you don't know how that affects a guy, whether, you know, the age, whatever, but they had a great strategy. And when you have that many pitches off the jump, that many stressful, we talk about innings and stressful innings, right? And for Sale right off the jump, he's second guessing himself as to where he's at. In the-

0: zone.
1: As a Mets fan, every inning is stressful. I know exactly what you're talking about.
0: Right,
1: but every inning is stressful.
0: But a pitcher on the mound, right? Yeah. How much is like, it's an easy going. He's in a groove. And every pitch is well calculated, well orchestrated versus now he's in his head. He's not quite finding the edge because that's the other thing you start playing with. As soon as you have a challenge that goes against you, it's like, all right, I thought I had my location. I'm a bit off, all of those things. And it starts to compound. Have a couple of hard hit balls. Look, he got saved early with the Dubon catch on the first, what would have been the first Freddie Freeman home run.
1: Freddie Freeman, he hit the ball today so incredibly well. Like, look out, look out. He could have had three home runs today.
0: In the last 25 years, it's hard for me to think of four guys better than him, right? If you mm-hmm. take a consistent approach, what he's done as a fielder at the plate, right? 25 straight postseason games now. He's reached base. In this case, he walked around him. and all of that. That like I find it hard to believe that you can put that many guys ahead of him, right? You got big time performances, but I'm talking consistency, longevity, all of that stuff. And when he gets up in a pressure situation, he's money. He's nails all the time.
1: Well, you say that, but I have one guy right off the top of my head that's gonna lay that argument to waste.
0: Oh, I got a guy for you.
1: All right. It's this guy.
2: Kike Hernandez crushes one deep left field. It's gone! Kike in October, of course, as he gives the Dodgers a 2-0 lead in game 3.
1: Dodgers radio on the call. Just for a second, you know, we give appreciation moments for players all the time. It's a fun thing to do. You know, we had one for Bryce Young the other day, right? It's a fun thing to do, right? We push positive and, you know, when people deserve it and need to be recognized. The legend of Kike Hernandez is, I mean, they need to write books and songs about this.
0: Oh, sure.
1: Legends legends in the history of the world. I think number one, Paul Revere. Number two, Eleanor Roosevelt. Number three, Kike Hernandez. Number four, Chuck Yeager. Number five, Joan of Arc. There's your list of all-time world legends right there.
0: Didn't see the Eleanor Roosevelt inclusion.
1: She was basically president for a long time.
0: Well, there's that. Back. Yeah.
1: Look,
0: no, of course.
1: I mean, he's just a guy in the regular season. He barely plays. He plays once in a while. He closes. He pitches a lot because the Dodgers, you know, are up a lot in games, and he pitches. He closes out games. But then the postseason comes, and somehow he's always playing. The Dodgers can go and sign anybody you want. Kyle comes in this year. Great. Guess what? Kike Hernandez is still playing. Doesn't matter. We make a trade for Corey Seager. Doesn't matter. He's still playing. No matter who the Dodgers have, Kike Hernandez finds a way to play in the postseason, and he gets big hits like this.
0: Regular season, 41 games played, 4 home runs, 12 RBI, and a robust .222 batting average.
1: I mean, I don't know how you do it. Like, we talk about postseason heroes and guys, well, they raise their game in the postseason. Yeah, there's great players that get to the postseason and become legends because, hey, like guys like Derek Jeter, right? Because there's times watching Derek Jeter play in the postseason where I would say to myself, this is the best baseball player I've ever seen because I know he's going to come through in this situation, whether it's defensively, offensively. I know he's going to make the right play. Like there's times I saw that with him. But then there's guys that just are on the team in the regular season and the postseason comes and yeah, lights are on. And I go in. And Kike Hernandez is one of the most popular Dodgers.
0: Yeah.
1: Every woman I know would leave their husbands for Kike Hernandez. I'm on a text stream with a bunch of people, a bunch of Dodger fans. Every time he does something, like the text lights up.
0: That's a weird. And it's like, I don't want to see.
1: Trust
0: those
1: me,
0: texts.
1: Man. Kike Hernandez is the sex symbol of the Dodgers. Like that, I can't even tell you how many women I know absolutely love Kike, would leave their husbands for Kike Hernandez. They would.
0: That's pretty impressive.
1: But every year he shouldn't be playing. Right,
0: it's just like I said, hey, it's just like every year the percentages the Dodgers, here, right? Put that right hand batter in against Chris Sale.
1: Every year the Dodgers sign 7 new starting pitchers, and at the end they're still we got a bullpen game. Why? Because all our guys are hurt, ineffective. All this, like every year the Dodgers bring up guys who are great. They make big free agent signings, and when it comes to the playoffs, Kike Hernandez, Miguel Rojas, these guys are playing every game.
0: But that's the beauty.
1: I mean, come on! Not only that, but they're coming through. He hit that home run, and it was like a shockwave went through Atlanta. Yes. Like, whoa. Like, it was one swing, bang, first pitch, bat flip, yep, 2-0.
0: Blanking guy again.
1: Like,
0: but that's Kike across Hernandez, Major League Baseball. Man. That was the reaction. It's like, this guy? Again?
1: I mean, this is like his career. Like, I don't even know if he should be someone that doesn't even play during the season. Don't even need him. Just put him on the playoff roster and he can go play. Right, like that's the part about the Dodgers that really I don't think a lot of people get, because you see all the stars they have, and of course Otani gets the attention, and Mookie Betts and Freddie Freeman, and they sign Diaz, and they spend a lot of money on him, and Blake Snell and Yamamoto and stuff, all this, but it's guys like Hernandez who go back with a number of big, go back a decade for big postseason home runs. Against Philadelphia to knock him out, he had a big, I'm going back 10 years for a guy, but it's a part-time player at least, right?
0: 35 years old, again. He played one quarter of the season. Hey, you ready? It's game three. We kind of need you, buddy.
1: Dodgers don't win the World Series last year without what? Miguel Rojas in a home run in the ninth inning on the road against the Blue Jays, right? They don't win the World Series without him.
0: Yes.
1: The Dodgers don't win the World Series in 2024 without Tommy Bleepin' Edman and his 11 RBI and 11 runs against the Mets. I lost my chance at the World Series not because of Otani, not because of Max Muncy, not because of Kershaw. I lost because of Tommy Bleepin' Edman knocks in 11 runs in six games and scores 10 runs, right? That's what people, the Dodgers, they get those guys, right? Everybody, every team, every fan, Major League Baseball knows the guy, boy, he's the gamer. He's a guy I really like. He's a guy I like with big hits. The Dodgers cycle through those guys for years, not just one guy for a year or two. Hey, he was a big pinch hitter off there. No, this is why the Dodgers win, because guys like Kike Hernandez, who just are just guys. And then in the postseason, he single-handedly flips the series with a two-run jack off of Chris Sale, who thinks at this point, I'm getting in and out of trouble. I'm fine. I'm fine. This guy. And I got this guy with a home run. I mean, come on, man.
0: Yeah, I mean, look, they get after Sale. They hit the two home runs, Kike Hernandez and Freddie Freeman. Freddie Freeman, I don't know that he can go back to Atlanta because they hate him now. That home run, they hate him on a whole other level. But, like, they got four shutout innings from their bullpen. It didn't matter. It didn't matter because the heroes came through. Once again, Kike Hernandez, again, statue should be outside Dodger Stadium right now.
1: Oh, what do you got, Frost? What do you got on Kike Hernandez?
3: Kike Hernandez is the only player in MLB history to have at least 10% of his career homers, regular season and post, come in the postseason, minimum 100 at-bats.
0: 35 years old. He was drafted Astros going all the way back in 2009.
3: 10%.
1: Yeah. 10% of his home runs in the postseason.
3: Beat it, Reggie Jackson.
1: Some guy.
0: You know how much money he's made signing the inscription Mr. October through the years?
1: Man. And you know the funny thing is, if I ever interviewed him, I wouldn't ask him about the home runs. I would say, just stick your hip in the way on the double play. Just stick your hip in the way, because you did, right? You did. You stuck your hip in the way and you got the call. Right?
0: And he
1: you
0: said,
1: call,
0: I right? do it again. Damn right I did. Statute of limitations. That's long in the rearview mirror. I mean,
1: just think, for Kike, this is why the Dodgers win. Kike Hernandez. It doesn't make any sense that he's able to be this kind of guy, yet he is.
0: The best is that he went away for a minute. It's like, you know what? We need that glue guy back.
1: Yeah, then he left. Right? He thought he was done. Boy, he was a great run with the Dodgers, you know, 7-8 years in the postseason. Went and played elsewhere. Hey, you want to come back?
0: Years in Boston, coming back. They trade him back. All
1: it's
0: right.
1: like he went away to college and moved back home. Yeah, no, college was great. Now I'm back home. I got a job. I'm feeling good. Oh, that's great. That's Kike Hernandez. It's unbelievable. Time now to find out what's trending in the wide world of sports. From a guy who 20 minutes after the Dodgers won this game, exited the update studio and screamed at a decibel level of an F-15 fighter jet because he was so excited that the Dodgers win. It's Steve DeSager.
4: It's been busy. I just couldn't get away from the studio. Sorry about
1: that. You scared me when you get yelled. I go, what did you yell?
4: Yeah, I realized it was a little scary for the both of you. After.
0: I thought it was funny, though, because you're in a soundproof booth. And you came outside to yell.
1: Yeah.
0: So,
4: That's the first time I'd actually been able to leave the chair. People don't realize all the reports we have to do for other places here. It was an exciting evening. And by the way, the names you mentioned, yes, Yamamoto was World Series MVP. You're right. They don't win these games without Kike Hernandez, Miguel Rojas, Tommy Edman. I would add Andy Páez last year and Max Muncy and Will Smith. These are all players that any team could have had. Will Smith was literally the last pick of the first round when he came out of college. And a couple other teams were drafting catchers in the first round, and he was still available when the Dodgers selected. I looked it up. Kike Hernandez, career batting average, 235 in the regular season, close to 275 in the postseason. And yes, the Dodgers wind up 3-1 winners at Atlanta tonight and lead their NL Division Series 2-1. Home runs in the fourth inning for Hernandez and for Freddie Freeman against Chris Sale. Freeman has the most lefty versus lefty homers in the history of the postseason. That's 8 now. Chris Sale took the loss, only 5 innings on the hill, 95 pitches. He did strike out 7, but allowed those 2 long balls. Just through the first 4 innings, he'd thrown 80 pitches. And that's the second highest pitch count for him through 4 this entire season. Yoshinobu Yamamoto got the win, 10 strikeouts in 7 innings. That means now he's had 10 career postseason appearances over here with the Dodgers. 7-1 record. The only other pitchers in the history of the majors with at least 7 wins and no more than 1 loss in these first 10 postseason games of theirs. Jim Palmer started 7-1, and El Duque 8-0, Orlando Hernandez of the Yankees. The Dodgers will be in Atlanta again tomorrow on FS1 for game number 4. There is a chance for the top-seeded Brewers to complete a 3-game sweep of San Diego. They're on the road, and the Padres have a 2-0 lead at the end of 3, manufacturing a couple of runs in the bottom of the 3rd. Leadoff single, steal of 2nd, bunt him to 3rd, score on an RBI groundout from Fernando Tatis Jr. The next batter, Jackson Merrill, singled, stole 2nd, and scored on a single from Manny Machado. Jackson Merrill has done his Tommy Agee impersonation tonight with diving catches
5: nice catch,
4: in left center field and in right center field. And the right
1: Who said that right before the show, like Tommy Agee? Who said that? Oh, that was this guy.
4: That would be the Mets fan, 1969 World Series. The second catch, also sliding, came in right center field while Fox was interviewing the Brewers manager, and he swore at the center fielder live on TV as the catch was being made.
1: Everybody should be mic'd
0: up. Can't wait to play that after the game ends.
1: Mic everybody up. Mic everybody up.
4: Now, the starter tonight for the Brewers is ex-Dodger Dustin May, who has faced the Padres over and over in his National League career. Gave up the 2 in the 3rd. The Brewers have come back with a home run top of the 4th. William Contreras off Nick Pivetta, the Padres starter. So it's 2-1 San Diego over Milwaukee in the top of the 4th.
3: Steve, is Trevor Hoffman available tonight?
4: Checks notes. No, he is not available. Ravens quarterback Lamar Jackson with a sprained ankle, not likely to play Sunday night at Atlanta, according to NFL Network. NHL overtime wins for Buffalo and Toronto. And by the way, reliever Mark Davis not available for the Padres tonight.
5: Oh, wow.
4: For those who didn't hear, the current
1: closer.
4: You're
1: talking about a guy with a great sweeper. Whoa, his curve was incredible.
4: Randy Myers not available tonight
1: either. No. None of the nasty boys are available, I think.
4: Mason Miller away on paternity leave. Randy Myers was a Padre briefly for their 98 World Series team. They only picked him off waivers so that a rival in the league would not pick him off waivers, and then they were stuck with him, and Padres fans hated him because he was awful at the end of his career. But such is front offices. Back to you.
1: Thank you, Steve-O. Jason Smith, Mike Harmon, live from the Fox Sports Radio studios. We got more baseball on the way, but straight ahead, how about some big news out of the NFL today? We'll give you a couple of teams that are in way less trouble than you think they are. And they're going to surprise you. That's next. Jason and Mike, Fox.
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13: DB did tell you that if he had a chance to succeed, this was his best place to be.
14: It's just amazing at how Kyle Shanahan's offenses just always seem to succeed with whoever's playing. And honestly, whether it's Jimmy Garoppolo or Brock Purdy or whoever, it's just been succeed, succeed, succeed.
15: Yeah, I listen, just not winning that big one. If I'm as a Niners fan, and if they would just have one under Shanahan just to prove what he's done, he's like the... 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
14: Super Bowl. But 7 years later, your Super Bowl window is still open. Yeah. I thought it was closed after you lost in overtime. Super Bowl 58.
15: There's a Brock Purdy stat that is pretty remarkable. 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And I know you got to give the whole offense props for this, but Brock Purdy is the only quarterback in NFL history to start 4-0.
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18: Dave Canales seems like the most upbeat, positive, nicest guy in the world. There doesn't seem to be this level of anxiety and stress that was there for basically the first portion of Bryce Young's career because of the owner, because of the Frank Reich debacle.
19: He needs someone who believed in him too, right? And it's a little bit ironic that that's what Baker Mayfield needed. I mean, think when he first got to Tampa, Dave Canales was one of those guys who helped him have one of his best seasons and helped the Tampa Bay Bucks believe in Baker Mayfield. And maybe even Baker believe in himself. From knowing Dave, I was out with him when he was back with the Seattle Seahawks. He had that kind of demeanor to him that you knew he'd be a head coach eventually, just mattered when and where. The thing that always stood out, though, is he was always prepared.
9: Two pros, LeVar Arrington, Brady Quinn, and a cup of Joe, Jonas Knox. 6 a.m. Eastern, 3 a.m. Pacific on Fox Sports Radio. 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
18: 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This team's got it. 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
1: Yes, there is a better chance you will see Trevor Hoffman pitch tonight than Mason Miller.
0: Fair.
1: 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Jason Smith, Mike Harmon, live from the Fox Sports Radio studios. Off of Back in Black, the first album. After Bon Scott died, Brian Johnson, brand new lead singer, this song, an homage to their former frontman. Padres lead the Brewers 2-1 right now. Bottom of the fourth inning. Got more baseball on the way. But how about this, right? We're full of positivity tonight. And we're, you know, guys like Kike Hernandez being big heroes and Mason Miller deciding, hey, I'm going to be at the hospital for the birth of my child. I'm not going to pitch tonight. Like, is guys making great decisions? How about this? Usually we say, hey, there are teams that are in way more trouble than you think in the NFL, right? And we have those. But how about a couple of teams that are in way less trouble than you think they are?
0: Wow, less trouble. Where's the fun?
1: You think they're in trouble, but they're really not.
0: You're applying a tourniquet. We like the blood.
1: But number one team, the Ravens. Even if Lamar Jackson is out, the big news today was that there's a very small, tiny window, maybe like a piece of your liver size that he could play this week, but maybe he's going to be out. Likely he's out. Maybe a week after that, the Ravens are fine. The Ravens are absolutely fine. The Ravens are kind of like a Chicago Bears light situation where the schedule, the talent they have, they can get by without their star quarterback. Now, are they going to the Super Bowl without Lamar Jackson? No, it's a little bit different story because of the skill set he has. But they're fine without him. You think they're in trouble? Oh, look at the Ravens. Now no Lamar Jackson. No, Snoop Huntley's done pretty well when he has jumped in, and you have weapons now. All you do is throw the ball to Zay Flowers. I think he's averaging 45 yards a reception.
0: Seems like all he, of a sudden, finds a space. Yeah.
1: This offense has started to take off. And again, it's the honeymoon year. You know, new head coach, new way of doing things. Lamar Jackson's, everybody seems freed. Everybody seems like they're playing looser, which is how it goes. You know, John Harbaugh was the voice for so long. Even if he is out, they're in less trouble than you think. They should still win their next couple of games.
0: What'll be curious to watch, right? You have this one and then you see how quickly you can get back because you get into a 3-game stretch, which has the co-leader in the division, Cleveland Browns. Say that again. The Cincinnati Bengals. And followed by the Bills. So that's the next 3 games after this Atlanta now potent offense. Okay, run the ball left, run the ball right.
1: It's potent. Just one guy, but it's potent. Yeah.
0: Well, I mean, that other Robinson guy looked all right, too. But all of that to say that you've got Declan Doyle came over from Chicago. Offense opened up a bit, even though you lost Isaiah likely to his former coach there to the Giants, that you're still making plays, that you're still finding secondary receivers to get involved, and you've got a veteran quarterback in Snoop Hundley, and that's the benefit of having a guy that's been around a while.
1: The other team that has less problems than you think, I know after this week was, oh, they came back to earth, they showed they're not that good. The Raiders have way less problems than you think they do. It may have been just as simple as when you get to be your late 30s and you have a devastating injury, maybe it's a year extra to get back to playing at a higher level. That was Aaron Rodgers with the Jets. That was Kirk Cousins now, who is making sure Fernando Mendoza does not see the field. Brock Bowers and Mike Mayer are two incredibly talented tight end options. They both see the field at the same time. The defense is good enough. They nearly held on to beat the Chiefs on Sunday. The Raiders, their basic losing is over. They have figured things out. Clint Kubiak has something going on there. They just have to figure out how to run the football a little bit better because Ashton Jeanthi kind of looks like a bust. You can't keep 15 carries for 50 yards, right? Eventually, you got to run the ball a little bit more than that. But the Raiders have way less problems than you think.
0: Washington averaging 5 yards a carry, and he's got about a third the carries of what Jeanthi has had so far. Question of whether Jeanthi's, you know, trying to get out through an injury because they're having a fun, successful start to the season. All that said, Trey Tucker's been solid. You're running that 12 personnel. Mayer, everybody was like, well, why did you pay him? Why'd you draft him and then pay him?
1: Now you see.
0: They're like, yeah. Actually, you have a guy that uses the tight ends well. Yeah, you've got something going.
1: Yeah, all of a sudden, now think about that. The Raiders have way less problems than you think.
0: I really like the aggressiveness of taking the points off the board. It's like, we're playing with, we're in Vegas. We're literally with the house money. Come on.
1: Exit out by DeFresca, exit Swollen Dome. Jason Smith, Mike Harmon live from the Fox Sports Radio studios. We get back into the biggest story of the night coming up next. It's the Jason Smith Show with Mike Harmon live from the Fox Sports Radio studios. Big story next, Shohei Ohtani.
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26: I am so torn because the Chiefs have won, what, 4 Super Bowls without a guy like Kenneth Walker.
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26: 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Because the Chiefs are. 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
11: To the fifth inning in San Diego, the Padres trying to stay alive in the playoffs tonight, lead 2-1 over the top-seeded Milwaukee Brewers. Milwaukee's up 2-0 in the best of five. The game's on FS1 right now. The Padres scored 2 in the third. Dustin May, Milwaukee starter, is out after 3-plus innings. Padres closer Mason Miller is away on paternity leave tonight. The Dodgers are up 2-1 after winning at Atlanta 3-1, getting home runs in the fourth inning from Kike Hernandez and Freddie Freeman. The loser, Chris Sale, lasted just 5 innings, 95 pitches. The win to LA's Yoshinobu Yamamoto, who had 10 strikeouts in his 7 innings of work. The save to Edwin Diaz. Ravens quarterback Lamar Jackson with a sprained ankle is not likely to play Sunday night at Atlanta, according to NFL Network. Tampa Bay kicker Chase McLaughlin missed practice with a groin and hip injury. Eagles tackle Lane Johnson retired at the age of 36. I'm Steve DeSager.
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0: Here we go.
1: 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The crown is yours. Brewers and the Padres right now. Top of the fifth inning, a leadoff single for the Brewers. Paul Molitor is aboard. They trail the Padres 2-1 after a Leon Durham two-run homer.
0: Ooh, look at that. Now you get, Gantner's up and Cooper's on deck?
1: Oh, yeah, sure. Gorman Thomas.
0: Gorman Thomas, 100%. Waiting in the wing.
1: Yeah. Sal Bando,
0: Ben Ogilvie.
1: Yeah.
0: One of the greatest stances in the arm twitch of all time.
1: Pete Vukovic, sure. Sure. Raleigh Fingers out of the bullpen, yeah. Harvey's Wallbangers.
0: Oh, yeah. Sorensen was on that squad,
1: too. Oh, yeah, Larry Sorensen, sure.
0: Go all the way through.
1: Now, obviously, the big story tonight, as the Padres have action in the bullpen, we are not going to get Mason Miller. Turning for the Padres tonight, so he is unavailable as his wife went into labor earlier in the day today. Now, we talked about this last hour, and I started thinking about this, and I texted with my wife. She was listening, hearing us talking about it, and I said, "Hey, weren't you glad that I'm not a big baseball star and I was still in the delivery room with you?" And she goes, "Of course." She goes, "Well, except for that couple of minutes when you yawned," and I forgot. I said, "Oh, wow." She brought it up. It's a horrible memory, but I'll tell you. She goes into labor late at night and on a Saturday. And so we go to the hospital and it's like 5 o'clock in the morning and she's getting ready to go in because we were having her induced and she was going to have the baby. So like, okay, great. So she goes into labor late Saturday night and Now, you know, we're at the hospital. We're late. It's like 5 o'clock in the morning and she needs the epidural because she is in so much pain. Mm-hmm. She's screaming every 45 seconds. There's nothing I could do. Right. So I'm sitting there and it's just us in the room. We're waiting for the doctor to come back, epidural. And because it's 5:20 in the morning, right? Now, remember, my schedule is I'm usually up late at night, but I go to bed and she looks at me and she's just screaming. Ah, and she looks at me and I yawn and I go, and she looks at me. She goes, "Are you blanking kidding me right now?"
0: I was like, I can totally hear Pam saying that.
1: What I did? She goes, "You're yawning." I'm like, "It's five o'clock in the morning."
0: It's a human reaction. What do you want from me?
1: I'm sorry, but man, you've been paying
0: for that for 18 years.
1: I don't think I've yawned in front of Pam for the last 17 years.
0: Wise man. I'm
1: not going to do that. Not going to bring back that.
0: No.
1: Because obviously she's still holding on to it because she said, mentioned that. Hey, let us.
0: That's a little problematic.
1: I'm not mad at you.
0: What else did you hold against you?
1: It didn't matter.
0: Yeah, no, it didn't matter.
1: But I yawned. And the thing is I stared at her when I yawned. Like, it's not like I was looking
0: at
1: her.
0: Well, if you stare, like, well, if you're staring her down, that's a whole other thing.
1: I'm not staring her down.
0: No, you just screwed. You buried the lead, man.
1: No, you're staring at her. That's not a lead into your hand. Stop. You got people thinking like I'm Asia Wilson and that Fever fan. No, I was looking at her and I pointed at her. She goes, "You point at me? You don't point to me." And
0: did you step towards her?
1: I stepped towards her. And no, I was looking at her and she was out and I was going to say something. And I'm just looking at her lovingly in the eyes. And she's going to give birth to our first child. And I yawned.
0: I love this song. You want some violin music underneath those last couple lines? I stood over her
1: and just went, "Hey, look at this." Yeah, I'm tired.
0: Hey, wake me up when you're done over there.
1: Come on. Tick, tick, tick, tick, tick, tick, tick, tick, tick, tick, the old Berman friend. Tick, tick, tick, tick, tick, tick, tick, tick, tick, tick, tick, tick, tick. And the doctor comes in like maybe 30 seconds after that. He could tell like,
0: what did you do?
1: Everything all right? Yeah, doctor. When could you get the epidural? Oh, we're taking her in right now. Okay, great.
0: It's all about the epidural, doc.
1: Yeah, that's great.
0: Nothing I did.
1: It's all about the Rockets, Betty. It's all about the Rockets. So,
0: sorry, buddy.
1: We'll have more on this.
0: Sorry,
1: game.
0: But that's still a thing. Whew, although man. I'm sure if I were to text, text my ex, I'm sure there's a million things that could be enumerated at this moment.
1: Well, look, two big things coming off the Dodger game today. One involves the best player in baseball, but first inning of this game, Dodgers win 3-1. You know, runs are going to be at a premium with Yamamoto and Sale. And they were, right? Four runs in the game.
0: This is a matchup for the ages, right? You see this on the books. Yeah. You get jacked up.
1: And not that it would have changed the game, but I'll tell you, I was really surprised. First inning, first batter, Ronald Acuna is punched out on strikes, and he taps his helmet for the ABS challenge. First batter of the game! Taps his helmet, ABS challenge, loses it. Yeah. And you can see, like, he never thought he was going to lose that. He looks at the replay, and you can see him, he blows air out, and he goes, because now you're down to one challenge for the rest of the game. And there was an instance in the sixth inning where I'm sure they wanted a challenge, but it was ball four and probably would have won the challenge. But do I want to do it? Because if I lose this, we don't have any challenges left at the end of the game.
0: Yeah, that was the Olson at lead off the inning.
1: Olson would have been runner at first, nobody out, right? Yeah. And this is after they had cut it to 3-1. They had an inning and Yamamoto was on the ropes a little bit. Now, obviously, you saw the way he pitched and came back and pitched really strong. You don't know how it would have turned out, but you could tell he probably wanted to challenge that. But if I miss, and now we have no challenge left, we're going to need him in the eighth and the ninth innings. And that's what I think, you know, challenges for this year. I think everybody liked them in Major League Baseball. They worked really well. There's no way we're not going forward with that. I can even see there being an agreement in the offseason to where, hey, we're going to add another challenge, or we're going to give every team a challenge in the ninth inning. Just so they can, like, I can see, they're able to do that, right? Like kind of how the NBA has improved the final couple of minutes when it comes to challenging and looking at replays and everything else. Like, how does Major League Baseball do it? Maybe everybody gets one in the ninth inning.
0: Well, and for the NBA, it allows more ad space.
1: Oh, sure.
0: And more revenue opportunities. 100%. Same thing here. Breaking the action as we go through. I think we talked about it from the percentage perspective when you look at umpires and their performance here in the regular season and going into the playoffs. But same thing here, that they mean so much. And I kind of like that.
1: Yeah.
0: But I can see the argument for, all right, let's give him one more. And I like, you know, the way you laid it out of if there's an extra in the ninth, like whatever else the rest of the game,
1: you'll get one in the ninth. Yeah.
0: But you get one in the ninth because the game in theory is on the line.
1: Yeah. So that, but that was a huge deal today, especially in the sixth when you go, well, I really should chat. And he would have won. He would have won pretty easy.
0: No, that's it, right?
1: But that's where it goes through. Can I waste the challenge? I mean, I don't know how. And you know, Smoltz even talked about it. And as soon as he challenged, I go, "What's he doing? It's the first batter that you got to be 100% on that. And why would you do it still with no? There's nobody out, nobody on base, and that's when you're challenging?
0: Because I want to get Yamamoto on the ropes now.
1: Man, that was a bad decision. Look, the other story from today, and this is a big story going into the game. You saw it unfold during the game. We told you last week when. Right before the playoffs began, Shohei Ohtani doing an interview saying, I'm going to be hurt the whole playoffs. I just have to play through this. Mm-hmm. And we told you that was not a story to blow off because Ohtani, look at whenever he has not seemed to be Shohei Ohtani. What's he dealing with? An injury. Not that he can't suck it up through an injury. That's different. I'm not saying, oh, the guy, the minute he's hurt, he can't hit. No, but the only times he has ever not played well, we find out after, oh, he's been dealing with a shoulder or a knee, and it's been bothering, he needs some time away. For whatever reason, when Shohei is banged up, he doesn't succeed. Some guys can get banged up and they can play through it because maybe it's a different kind of injury. But with Ohtani, if it's the torque on the knee, if it's the, it's a torque on the shoulder, it's different kinds of things. But I know just watching him that when he is dinged up, he is not the same guy, and he has not been the same guy in the playoffs so far. Gets dropped to fifth today and comes up with two guys on in the first inning. And Chris Sale is throwing sweepers 10 feet outside the strike zone, and Ohtani is waving at him. Yeah. And that's what he does when he's not going well. He tries to hit everything. And I'm seeing that. And I'm going, man, that's what I looked like when I was 12 trying to hit a curveball for the first time when people can start throwing curveballs. I can hit everything. I'm just this ball. I mean, the ball like you're seeing the ball almost gets by the catcher to the backstop, and Ohtani is swinging. Like, he is going badly. Like, this is not a story to blow off for now, for whatever, for the rest of this round, for the next round, for the round after that. Ohtani is not healthy. And the Dodgers, yes, they can survive because of the talent they have on that team, but are you really, how far are you going to go if Ohtani is this hurt to the point where you're dropping him down in the order and he's not the same threat that he's been? We told you this wasn't a story to blow off, and it's not. You saw the evidence today.
0: Yeah, you're starting to look at the idea of a guy who is the equivalent of the NFL pregame show when they put the chart up of what's hurting on a guy.
1: Yeah.
0: And it's the wacky doctor's game operation.
1: Yeah. And, the sides. There goes his funny bone.
0: But like at one point, he did step out of the box and he's reaching towards his lower back. We know the knee's an issue, the shoulders and the elbow, like biceps, like everything is hurt. He had a challenge that made no sense.
1: Yeah.
0: At all.
1: And you can tell you can tell he's not going well.
0: He's pressing. You got the catcher's interference, gets on base. Look, by any means necessary. So, you know, folks dismiss that one. But it's the idea that he's just flailing and trying to battle through it. And you start getting into the argument of, all right, whatever percentage he's at, is that better than the replacement? Right? We talk wins over replacement, runs over replacement, well, all those things. At this point, he is lost at the plate.
1: Yeah. I mean, think about this. The postseason so far, who are the two best hitters in Major League Baseball? Ohtani and Aaron Judge. Haven't seen Judge at all. Maybe we're not going to see him at all. Maybe it's just one more game. And Ohtani's been terrible.
0: We have seen him.
1: That's true. We have seen him celebrate on the field. They've cut away to him in the crowd.
0: Yeah, oh, okay. I was talking about the narrative of the lazy Yankees.
1: Oh, the lazy Yankees.
0: Fly ball miss in a World Series game.
1: Yeah, you're going, but I mean, I'm just saying this postseason.
0: No, we've seen him, and he looks happy. Yeah. He looks huge. Yeah. He's swole. And he's not skipped leg day. However,
1: the two biggest stars in baseball, you're getting nothing from because one's not playing and one is not hitting.
0: Nah, it's tough.
1: Like, I mean, that this was not a story to blow off. And I remember the next day, oh, look, Ohtani, he had 12 bombs in batting practice. He looks fine. Okay. Cause that's what happens in game. People do exactly during the games what happens in batting practice. Yeah, it exactly happens.
0: He put on a show for the people in attendance, though.
1: I'm sorry. The only guy I ever saw do that in batting practice was Barry Bonds. I saw him. I came out to a Dodger game once, and this is in Bonds' heyday. And I forget who was pitching for the Dodgers that night. But Bonds has taken BP, and he is waiting on a lot of pitches, and he is hitting a lot to the opposite field. And I'm like, okay. And I asked somebody, because I happened to be on the, it was one of those things, I got passes on the field. I asked somebody, I go, does Bonds normally do this? And they go, no, not all the time. He doesn't do this all the time. And sure enough, I forget who was facing. He probably thought, hey, this is what I can do to square up tonight. And he had a home run over the right center, left center field fence. And I'm going,
4: he was also cheating.
1: Okay. Well, there is that too. There is that too. But that's the first I've ever seen someone do stuff in batting practice very specifically where I'm like, oh, he's going to do that. And okay. That's pretty good.
0: I mean, you could say for the plus side for Frostburn, you didn't win. Yeah.
1: No. That's true. He's true.
0: But so, I mean, there's
1: but
0: that.
1: For Ohtani, like, and it's not like he's going to get healthy. It's no, not like right. He's suddenly going to, hey, with a few days off, he'll be fine.
0: Which
1: like,
0: is why they should have shut him down, right? Like, and that goes back to the management post All-Star break and something we talked quite a bit about when he was shut down from pitching and fighting to stay off the IL of, you know, was there a circumstance at any of that point where a week off would have helped him? Doesn't seem that way.
1: No, and then when you try to come back and get your timing right away in the playoffs, doesn't work. And Chris Sale is throwing sweepers like that. Yeah, I mean, his sweeper starts 3 feet behind you and ends 10 feet away from you, and still I'm waving at it. He's just waving at it. Like, again, told you, not a story to blow off. It's Ohtani. USA Tonight Show. Be sure to catch the podcast. 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Well, coming up next, it's been a while since we had a great text message controversy in football. But, oh, boy, do we have that today. That's next right here. 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
1: Yes, sir.
0: Jake Cronenworth has just gone deep. Padres now have a 3-2 lead over the Brewers. This game in the bottom of the fifth inning. And this game feels long.
1: Yes, it does.
0: This game feels long.
1: Very much so.
0: It just, I don't know, because it's the late game, the last game, but this game feels long.
1: Let's see. We're in the fifth inning. Padres pitching already 86 pitches.
0: Yeah, okay.
1: Brewers pitching only 65.
0: Yeah,
1: but that's 150 already.
0: Feels long. Maybe it's the extra slow trips around the bases, but it feels long.
1: Five pitchers already combined. Yeah, there's a lot going on.
0: Yeah.
1: It's good for Fox, though. Dialed in.
0: No, 100%.
1: That's all he ever talked about.
0: Now, again, we're not going to get Mason Miller tonight, but we'll get other players.
1: By the way, you haven't said yickety in a while.
0: Yickety.
1: You got to make sure you have that one in the
0: Dose. Yeah, I like yickety. Yickety. Yeah. Yickety. Yickety. Now, it's been a while since we've had a really good text message controversy in sports. But we have one today.
1: Oh, good.
0: Yeah. I mean, when I saw this come up today, I said, oh, my goodness. My wife just said, she goes, what? Because if I'm on my phone and I see something, I go, oh, wow. Like, maybe because I say, oh, wow, she'll go, what happened to Michigan? Like, what happened? What happened?
1: Yeah, but see, that means that you only do that when you're about to torment her with some bad news.
0: But I can't keep it from her.
1: Because it's not a general thing.
0: Well, like, this

0: Why do you trust everybody on your text? Do you know every? Are you sure that everybody's on the same page as you on this text? Everybody's mad at Jason Beck, and no one is going to somehow let this get out because maybe I can move up the depth chart.
1: Yeah.
0: I mean, I'm not saying that's what happened, but how do you put all of this in writing? This is something where you can vent with your teammates away from the field, together, having a drink at a party someplace, and you're like, can you believe this man there? But to put this in a text message, like, why would you do that? Why would you do
1: that?
0: I don't understand.
1: Drinking only if they're of age. But
0: drinking soda, drinking water.
1: Okay, just, you know, when you say have a drink,
0: yeah,
1: to talk about the day's events, normally it's not,
0: I think a Diet Coke, right? I think a Diet
1: Sure.
0: Coke. Yeah, yeah, that's what I got.
1: That's what everybody
0: What are you having, sir? That. Diet Coke? Really?
2: Or yes. Half a Smirnoff
0: Diet
2: ice.
0: Coke. I'll just read the label.
1: But then it gets stolen off the table as soon as he puts it down.
0: But
2: don't invite JT.
0: But if you are of age, but the point is that being away from the field, to put it, why would you put this down
1: where
0: it could come back to haunt you?
1: Remember, the walls have ears too, right? That's the other thing, right? You know, make sure you're in a room of kindred spirits, or you know, knowing that, well, who's in attendance and who may hear this, because if it gets out, one of you is a rat, and we know who it is. But it's contained.
0: It's like The Departed, Michigan, right? That's Michigan The Departed,
1: style,
0: colon Michigan. Yeah.
1: Yeah. Exactly.
0: So I don't understand. I say don't put anything in writing that you would want somebody else to see. Don't know. Why would you? I don't understand. Like, just go back to the social media controversy. The guy that lost his job,
1: for
0: the Blazers.
1: Another chance.
0: This is stuff he tweeted out when he was 15 years old. Why would you tweet stuff like that out? Why'd you put that? Everybody gets to see that. Don't put stuff out you don't want other people to read.
1: The internet is forever.
0: And I see this and I go, what are you doing? Because I don't know how this got out. How is this a group text message that got leaked? Somebody on that group is not happy. Or somebody saw something. Oh, you know what? This will help me. Or, no, I disagree. I can't believe you're doing it. And all of a sudden now Michigan's dealing with the fact that there's a mutiny between the players and the coaching staff.
1: Which some would have been able to just tell from the way they're playing at times over the last couple of weeks. Obviously, not the enchanted first season that Whittingham thought he was going to have. He left a lifelong place, man.
0: I'll tell you.
1: Lifelong place, 30 years in one place.
0: I'll tell you. This is like to think, because, you know, Michigan losing, there have been a big story this year in college football. Every time they cut to him on the sideline or he does a halftime interview or a post-game interview, and a lot of it is him saying stuff very truthful, right? Like after the first win against Western Michigan, it was, you know, this is a big moment for us, but you could tell the weight of the moment. We almost lost home to Western Michigan. And to hear him say over the last couple of weeks, their offense is terrible. He's known as an offensive head coach, and he's saying things. Well, we'll get back at it. Michigan on a bye this week. We'll get back at it. We'll figure this out. The optics of him, when I look at him, I can just tell in his head he is going, I am way in over my head here. I had a great at Utah where nobody cared. And the only time people cared about us is if we were somehow 11-0 at the end of the season.
1: Right.
0: We're ranked in the top 15. We could win the Pac-12.
1: We're creating some chaos.
0: Hey,
1: yes.
0: We're a feel-good story, man. And it's great because when I do a coach's show, I go to Olive Garden and 25 people show up and want to buy me a drink or buy my food and say, will you take a picture? Will you sign my baby? That's cool. My coach's show now at Michigan, they're driving around town going, where is he? I got the torches. Let's go find him. Let's go get this guy. Like I don't think he really understood what it was going to, for a guy that spends 21 years at Utah, which, look, great job, great school, got them on the map, phenomenal, but they're really, you can kind of exist by yourself and no one really cares. Michigan, people care every single day. Certain teams in college football, every single day, every single week. Michigan, Ohio State, Alabama, Texas. There's about 7 or 8 teams where every week is, no matter what, it's the biggest thing in the world. And I don't think he's up for it. Just by watching him talk, I can tell I have bit off way more than I could chew. I thought, I'm coming here, we got all kinds of talent, I'll bring some guys with me, and this is going to be, I've always wanted to scratch this itch. Look, I'm getting a coach at Michigan because they were in a spot, I was thinking about retiring, who knows, but now I'm here, I'm getting to do it. Now I'm getting to coach one of the greatest college football institutions in the world. And I look at him and I go, he would quit right now if he could. He's got way too much on his plate and he is in over his head.
1: There's a song that as I watch his clips and as we're talking about it here, Tom Petty off the last DJ album talking about money becoming king.

0: right? So you get into rock and roll, you want to play, you love it, you rise in the chart, and then at some point it becomes too corporate, and now you're sad. So like, so this is great. And all the music that had freed us became a tired routine, and I saw his face in close-up trying to give it all he had. Sometimes his eyes betrayed him. You could see that he was sad. That's Kyle Whittingham right now. That's him. He's like, he took the shot at the big time. Because what did you play? You had a lot of winning seasons.
1: Yeah.
0: You're in a window that isn't front and center.
1: Yeah.
0: But you get your highlights, and they talk about you in the pregames, but you're not focused because there's big noon kickoff or whatever. Mm-hmm. And then you play in a later afternoon window or in the evening. And then all of a sudden at the end of the year, you're either a feel good or, it's too bad they didn't make it. And that doesn't mean that the alums and boosters or whatever don't still feel it. But from a national level, you're not getting this level of stuff, right? It's one thing that it's Michigan, but it's just because of the last few years, the winning, the allegations, all of that, it's exacerbated.
1: And this is when you look at a coaching situation and you go, now I understand why some guys start at a smaller school, they win, they go to a bigger school, they win, then they get to, you know, they'll start out at like University of San Diego. I'll just take Jim Harbaugh's arc. Like, I'll start out head coach, University of San Diego, right? Low level, but I win. Okay, boom. Get the job at Stanford. Hey, that's great. Then boom, then I'm jumping to the NFL. I'm jumping to Michigan. These stops, I'm able to prove what a great head coach he is at every single level. He has done that. And it's kind of the same thing with coaches in college football and college basketball, like it is with minor league baseball players, where you can see, hey, I'm dominant in A ball, then I get up to double A ball and I'm dominant, and double A to triple A and I'm dominant, but all of a sudden that triple A to the majors, and all of a sudden I'm a quad A player, right? Like all of a sudden I was moving up like crazy. Now suddenly I'm hitting 230 and for a couple of years, I'm going to get replaced, right? And that's the same thing, because you see that for coaches where, hey, I'll start out at a small school, I win. I go to a little bit bigger school, I win. I go to a little bit bigger school, maybe a power five, middle pack, I win. Then I get a big job, and all of a sudden, oh no, that's the leap I can't make. And there's a lot of coaches. For every Urban Meyer, there's four or five Kyle Whittinghams that are having difficulty, right? I mean, he's lost games. It's not like Michigan in the beginning of the season. They've lost to Notre Dame and Ohio State, right? Like, they almost, like, they were dominated by Western Michigan, and they lost in Minnesota for the first time since 1977. I mean, like, this is inexcusable stuff.
0: And then the Gophers celebrated by bringing that trophy,
1: and they all sang Mr. Brightside like the entire stadium. I made sure to turn when it was on and Pam had left the room, and I'm like, oh my god, they're singing Mr. Brightside. I could hear Pam walking back in. I clicked over another game so fast.
0: But they went to the Vikings game to get celebrated in the post. We've done some row the boat.
1: Yeah.
0: But yeah,
1: here's our celebrity fans today. Hey, University of Minnesota, PJ Fleck, step up here.
0: It is a difficult spot. And look, a lot of it is also you lose control going to those bigger programs. Once upon a time, it was the other way.
1: Yeah.
0: That ain't the way it is anymore.
1: Now, there is to be fair, because I always want to be fair, is that it's not like this was something that happened right after the season. This was Michigan didn't think they were going to have to worry about this. Then the Sherrone Moore situation happened. All of a sudden they were stuck, 100%, right?
0: Sure.
1: And Whittingham was leaving Utah. You had to find the best solution as to what was out there, right? Of course everybody wants to coach Michigan. Yeah, I'm sure they do. But at this point, everybody's got their coaches. People aren't leaving. What are you going to do? You went out and you got the best guy you could, because Whittingham is a pretty good coach. But now you're seeing this is why not every coach can keep jumping up levels and winning. The special guys can do that. The special ones can, but not everybody can. And it surprises me, because I thought, well, coming in, he's got the talent. Nope, they are struggling so much. The offense is so bad. Everything is so bad right now.
0: Yeah, I mean, you go back to just the process, and as you said, you go through the full system. I mean, he was hired, you know, at the end of December, so you're still early in the process. So you have, you know, it's not like a last second, okay, he's out there, he's floating around, he's on spring break.
1: But that's a big month to go from we're having a new head coach to it. Like, that's a whole month of where those guys are going to be available. Yeah, well, and say, hey, and fighting, I'm going to leave and I can go here.
0: But fighting to keep recruits, trying to convince folks what their role is going to be going forward, your assistant coaches, all of those things that you have to build. I don't dismiss that at all, which is what I'm trying to say is maybe there's still another cycle to be had, but at least for this moment, he looks miserable.
1: Oh, yeah. Again, he looks like, why did I do this? If I could do this decision over again, I would just retire or stay, not come here.
0: And it starts with, unfortunately, you've got a decision at some point you got to make with your quarterback. I know you don't have a lot of experience, reps, anything behind Underwood, but outside of the game where he ran the ball 152 times.
1: You got Lloyd Carr's other grandkid. I mean, who knows if he's any good? How does CJ Carr end up at Notre Dame? I mean, it's Lloyd Carr's grandson. The guy won a national championship at Michigan. How does he wind up at Notre Dame?
0: Because Marcus Freeman said, this guy.
1: It doesn't make how do you get out? How do you not get that guy?
0: They didn't have an emphasis on quarterbacks back in the day.
1: He's going to be the number one pick in the draft.
0: Could very well be.
1: He could win the Heisman Trophy.
0: Yeah.
1: Hey, Lloyd, you got any other grandkids? Well, yeah, great. We'll take him. We'll take Tommy Carr.
0: He commits as an 8-year-old.
1: Exit, how about a Fresca?
0: Does he throw a football? No, but he's really good with a Lego set.
1: Exit Swollen Dome, Jason Smith, Mike Harmon, live from the Fox Sports Radio studios. Time now to find out what's trending from a man who can be a Major League Baseball manager. Because I've seen him get up and walking down the hallway just as much as the managers are in the Padres-Brewers game. It's Steve DeSager.
2: We have three pitchers each already in San Diego. Padres lead 3-2 over the Brewers in the top of the sixth. The Padres at home during the regular season, when they scored first, they had a record of 29-4 in those games. Second best in the majors. They got two runs in the third for a lead here. They've just retaken the lead on the Jake Cronenworth solo homer in the bottom of the fifth. On FS1, top of the sixth, San Diego leads 3-2 against the Milwaukee Brewers. Padres closer Mason Miller is away on paternity leave, not available tonight. Padres must win to keep the season alive. They're trailing in the best-of-five division series, 2-0 to the top-seeded Brewers. And with the starters out, by the way, can I mention that ex-Dodger Dustin May was the starter for Milwaukee. He went just 3-plus innings, 2 runs allowed. May of the Brewers in his final 3 starts regular season, just 7 1/3 innings total and 7 runs allowed. The Padres' Nick Pivetta, another short start, 4 1/3, 2 runs allowed. Last week he went 3 1/3 against the Cubs. He's been very good since coming back in September from a forearm injury, 18 2/3 to close out the season, just 3 runs allowed, 18 strikeouts, but again, short starts for him. And yes, the bullpen will get worked a little more this evening. Meanwhile, the Dodgers are up 2-1 after a win in Atlanta, beating Chris Sale 3-1. Sale went just 5 innings, 95 pitches, allowing home runs in the fourth inning to Kike Hernandez and Freddie Freeman. After the fourth, the Dodger offense went 1-for-16. The Braves, with runners in scoring position, 0-for-6 tonight. The Dodgers, with runners in scoring position, without a hit in the first 3 games of the series, 0-for-13 total in those situations. But Yoshinobu Yamamoto was on the mound tonight and got the win for LA, 10 strikeouts in 7 innings. In fact, Yamamoto is the only pitcher in the history of the major leagues to earn the win in 5 straight postseason appearances while not allowing more than 1 run or more than 1 walk in any of the 5. And all 5 have come on the road for him. The 2 AL division series could each end on Wednesday. White Sox up 2-0, host Cleveland. Then Tampa Bay, leading 2-0, plays at the Yankees. Former Cleveland pitcher Sam McDowell died at the age of 84. Former Dodgers general manager Fred Clair passed away at age 91. NHL overtime wins for Toronto and Buffalo. Right now, Vegas leads 5-0 at Seattle, end of 2. Lionel Messi scored in his final game for Argentina, a penalty kick. He also had 2 assists in a 3-0 victory over Benin in Buenos Aires. The U.S. men defeated Canada in Minnesota 1-0. And Ravens quarterback Lamar Jackson with the sprained ankle will not likely play Sunday night at Atlanta, according to NFL Network. So Tyler Huntley would start. And did you note this from Pro Football Talk? Case Keenum actually took the first snap of the last Bears game. Tyson Bagent was lined up at wide receiver.
1: Yeah, I know this, Steve. Bears. Yes, yeah.
2: So it was clarified from the stat people of Elias Sports Bureau to the NFL that, yes, Keenum will be credited with the start and the win since he was the quarterback who took the first snap. If 2 quarterbacks are on the field for the first play, it's the one who takes the snap that's considered the starter. Now, Bajan's expected to start Sunday, but AP points out that's how Matt Cassel got credited for a start with the Bills in the opener 2015. Tyrod Taylor was lined up as wide receiver. Castle wound up 1-0, one snap for the season for the Bills, and no passes. Back to you.
1: And a $5 million bonus because he started a game.
0: 1-0 every day, baby.
1: Thank you, Steve-O. 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The crown is yours. Well, coming up next, we say goodbye to an absolute legend who is saying farewell after tonight. Or is he? That's next. 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
17: You must have been busy, but The Odd Couple with Rob Parker and Kelvin Washington. 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
19: Ohtani's best year in Major League Baseball was when he did not pitch and he went 50-50. That was his best year. And go look at his numbers when he doesn't pitch compared to when he pitched. When he pitched a lot for the Angels, he was always banged up, hurt, injured, right?
20: Yep.
19: Hard time staying healthy. And so the Dodgers took heed to this. They allowed him to pursue his selfish personal thing. Selfish in that he wants to try to win a Cy Young and an MVP at the same time. He'd never been close to winning a Cy Young. Did he start off pitching well? Yeah. Takes longer than that. He would have had a hard time winning a Cy Young as the Dodgers had a six-man rotation, so you don't start as many, right, games. Another issue that they're going to look at when they give a Cy Young to somebody who had more starts. They had 35, 36. You had 29 right. or 30. There's a big difference. But I look at Ohtani, and maybe this is the start of it where the Dodgers are like, what we want for the organization and for the team is bigger than Ohtani. We gave you a platform. You know what I mean? It's been a nice phenomenon. You sell out all the tickets. You got all the money coming in from Japan. All that's good. And he's been good for baseball, good for the Dodgers. No one is complaining about that. 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
1: Where should Lions coach Dan Campbell's concern level be using the Maller Panic-O-Meter? On a scale of 1 to 10, we are at a solid 8. A snowman. A solid 8 for the Detroit Lions. And here's why. Dan Campbell's squad is essentially playing bad team bingo. Now, what is bad team bingo in the NFL? You've never played? They have it every weekend at the church. No? All right, so bad team bingo. Can't tackle, check. Cannot block very effectively, check, check. Dumb penalties, check, check, check. Special teams disasters. I don't know, missing an extra point or two? Why not? What the hell? Bingo! There you go. That's the Detroit Lions. And they are
3: returning to the Lions I remember.
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0: DJ, clearly not a lot of bright side for Michigan Wolverines right now.
1: People falling for some faux accounts going on out there.
0: Padres lead the Brewers 3-2, still in the bottom of the fifth.
1: Yay!
0: He was going forever. So we'll have more on this coming up in a few minutes. But tonight we wave goodbye, in theory, to Lionel Messi. The final game he is playing for Argentina. He had announced that the last World Cup was going to be his final World Cup, calling it the last tango for Argentina, his 126th goal, marking his 208th and final game with Argentina.
2: El Monumental en vilo. Sacan todos los celulares para firmar este momento y hacerlo eterno. 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
0: So there's your call. The final goal of Messi's international career, in theory, in a friendly tonight against Benin in Buenos Aires. The 10th minute of the game, they stopped the game and gave, you know, wearing number 10, mm-hmm. gave him a standing ovation, and just an awesome, awesome moment for him.
1: So since it was in the 10th minute, is it fraudulent?
0: Yeah. Oh, wow. Wow. Oh, why do you got to hate on Messi when he's allegedly playing in his final game?
1: He ain't going anywhere.
0: Now.
1: I mean, they had a flying jersey that was massive. They were being pulled along by a helicopter. Like, what the hell is that? Now, is it a bird? Is it a plane? No, it's a giant Messi jersey.
0: I say this because
1: Kit. Yeah.
0: I would bet money, my own money, that he plays in the next World Cup. Right? Now, look at what's going on with Ronaldo right now, where he now has to apologize to his team because he was left off. He didn't get to play the last time Portugal was playing, and he is ending his career playing a little bit less, a little bit less, a little bit less. It's ugly because he wants to keep playing. The team wants to move on, but when he plays, the team does okay, but it's clear they're ready to get to whatever is next for them, and Ronaldo is not part of that.
1: Well, because
0: right?
1: we talked about it a lot during the World Cup of where their shots and offensive execution was just that much better, and the flow was that much better when you didn't have to force feed him since he can't move.
0: Yeah. So you see, Messi, look, they have been joined at the hip for the last 15 years. Who's been the better player? Messi, Ronaldo, Messi, Ronaldo. Messi is seeing what's going on with Ronaldo and seeing how messy the end of Ronaldo's career is internationally, right? That it's now at the point where Portugal's going to say, we're not taking you, you're done. We're not the greatest player this country has ever known, and at worst, the second best player in the world the last two decades. We have no room for you. That's embarrassing, right? Messi sees this. He's not going to go along the same way. He's going to say, yes, I'm done, so we can be done. He'll keep playing in the MLS. Who knows where things are going to be in 3 years? Like, that's the whole thing. Who knows? But he's going to keep playing in the MLS, going to keep putting up highlights. Obviously, he's still a dominant player. And if the next World Cup comes up and through the coaching cycle, players, they reach out going, hey, you're still playing really well. Would you think about playing for us in the next World Cup? Messi will say yes, and then make that his last World Cup when he's in his early 40s. But he's not going to be told no. He knows I'm the biggest superstar in the world in soccer. I'm not going to be told no. I'm going to say I'm retiring. It doesn't need to be because he's not retiring from soccer. Mm-hmm. He's just retiring from the national team. He sees how it's going with Ronaldo, and he's saying, okay, I'll wait. If they don't ask me, done. I've retired. I retired 3 years ago. What do you want? I'll help coach. I'll be on TV. I'll sit next to Zlatan. He's a real tall guy. I'll be the short guy, whatever it is. But if I'm still playing well and Argentina still needs me, still needs a scorer, and they reach out, yes, then I'll play one more. Because who's going to get upset? Well, you already retired. No. You're back.
1: The beg to have him back?
0: He is
1: the
0: not.
1: Broadcasting people will salivate because immediately sales go through the roof. for the national team, you got to score, even if he's just doing set pieces.
0: Yeah, he is not. And he's not going to come back just to play a little bit. It will be, will you come back and play the majority? Coming off the bench is fine, because that's what happens to players. And that when you're that good, but you're older, you don't play the entire game. And I think he's fine with that. Yeah, but if I'm coming off the bench in the 25th minute or the 30th minute, and I'm going to spend most of the first half getting my legs under me, the second half I'm at my best, like, yes, he'll absolutely do that. But he's got to be asked, and I'm not going to be someone that's going to be embarrassed because I see the way it's going for Ronaldo. That's not going to be me.
1: Right. You want someone holding the door open, begging you back, as opposed to slamming it on your ass and bolting it up.
0: Yeah, you know, he doesn't want to be simple. Gary Oldman in Air Force One. Get off my plane. I'm just kicking you off my plane till I can get you out of here.
1: If anybody could create me that GIF real fast, that'd be good.
0: Man.
1: Ronaldo getting kicked off a plane.
0: Yeah, I mean, just get off my plane. Get off my national team. They're playing the Argentinian anthem as they're booting him off the plane.
1: It's like Rickman, one, two. We dropped him before we were supposed to because we can get that honest terror reaction in Die Hard. Same thing. Yeah.
0: It's a no-lose situation for him. I'm retiring. I won the World Cup. We made it to the final this past year.
1: Sure, everybody's sad that he leaves now. And the want-to of what if. And then if he's still playing well and physically can go and they beg him back, he wins all over the place. Like, it's a no-loss situation for
0: him. Sure. Or, you know, something changes on his birth certificate and say, hey, why don't you come play for the United States in the next World Cup? Hey, we just won another game tonight. We beat Canada. We're playing a bunch of 17-year-olds. Why don't you come play with us?
1: Want to come play alongside Sullivan? It'd be fun.
0: I could do that. Hey, Xavier Tillman's pretty good. Yeah, I could do that. Sure, I could do that. Yeah, you want to come play for Poach? Yeah, we'll just fix that up and I'll go play for you. Trust me. He'll play one more. If I had to bet, I would say he plays one more World Cup.
1: You and I will get to cover one more here on one Fox more. Sports Radio.
0: Exit, how about a Fresca? Exit, Swollen Dome. Jason Smith, Mike Harmon, live from the Fox Sports Radio studios. We got John Paul Morosi coming up in about 25 minutes. All the latest on Major League Baseball. Preview of tomorrow. We going to see the end of one or both series in the American League?
1: Yes.
0: But straight ahead, we get back into the biggest baseball story of the night, a controversy that is just starting to percolate. Fox.
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19: The different color noises, white noise, brown noise, pink noise. Brown noise is deeper, has lower frequencies, it's got more bass, minimalizes that higher frequency. Mm-hmm. And I didn't really know this, but apparently you can liken some of these to sounds in nature. And apparently brown noise is more akin to like a river rapid or a heavy rainfall or thunder.
20: Because there's also white noise and pink noise, you think brown noise is just named after the color brown. Wrong. There was a scientist named Robert Brown from Scotland.
19: White noise is used, aside from just sleeping, a lot of times with like noise-canceling headphones and stuff, mm-hmm. masking other sounds.
20: Pink noise is a little different. It's kind of like the compromise between white noise and brown noise.
19: As far as which one is best for sleep, there have been some very middling studies over the years. But at Oxford in 2017, they said that they fell asleep 40% faster listening to white noise, but their overall sleep was about the same.
20: Okay.
19: There was a study in 2017 from Northwestern of 13 older adults, and they said pink noise provided deeper sleep overall and improved ability to recall words.
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21: Did you get it? 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Okay, well, that's great. 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Where are you going to show us when you say, hey, things aren't going well. 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
28: In San Diego, the Padres lead top-seeded Milwaukee 3-2 in the bottom of the sixth. San Diego trying to keep its season alive, down 2-0 in the best-of-five division series. Padres closer Mason Miller is away on paternity leave. Jake Cronenworth with a solo homer in the fifth for the home team to regain the advantage. Earlier, the Dodgers were winners at Atlanta 3-1, beating Chris Sale, who allowed two homers in the fourth inning, one to Kike Hernandez, one to Freddie Freeman. Sale only lasted five innings, 95 pitches. The winning starter for the Dodgers was Yoshinobu Yamamoto, 7 innings, 10 strikeouts, 98 pitches. The save to Edwin Diaz. The Seattle Seahawks decided not to sign running back Joe Mixon after his physical. He's had a foot problem. The Seahawks got running back Dante McMillan, who was in Ravens training camp, and quarterback Lamar Jackson of the Ravens with the sprained ankle, not likely to play Sunday night. I'm Steve DeSager.
0: My reputation as one of the greatest prognosticators in the history of sports. Can I help you?
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31: 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That's Jason Smith Show. Hit the subscribe button, then tap the thumbs up icon. Comment away whether you agree or disagree. Let us know what you think. Again, just search Jason Smith Show on YouTube and subscribe. Mike and I love putting out this content for you every single night. Bottom of the sixth inning.
30: Yay!
31: In the bottom of the sixth. Well, a half hour ago, it was in the fifth inning.
30: That fifth inning took forever, man.
31: This game is long, ooh, man.
32: Maybe they're just stalling for Mason Miller to get back.
31: Oh, they could be.
30: That's not a bad move. Hey, let's keep going to the pen.
32: We're up by a run. Let's stall.
31: Foul off a lot of pitches. Let's use all the challenges, whatever we need.
30: You know, that's not a bad strategy.
31: Thanks to a Jake Cronenworth home run, the Padres lead the Brewers 3-2 as the Padres bat in the bottom of the sixth inning. Again, this game began at 3 p.m. Our time, so it's entering its seventh hour of play tonight. So
30: it's good for Fox, though.
31: It's great.
30: Because you had the Dodger game with the Braves that leads right into this. I mean, that's like 14 hours of baseball.
31: Yeah, but at some point, don't you run out of commercials?
30: No.
31: Hey, listen, we're going to get... Hey, call up the people at Chevy. Call up the people at Dodge. We're going to give them a freebie. They're going to get their commercial run again. Oh, that's awesome. That's great.
30: No freebie. Hey, you want bonus time? Yes. All right, this is what it is if it airs the eighth time.
31: Now, a quick funny story coming into this game. So William Contreras, who's got a home run tonight for the Brewers, led the majors this year in most innings caught with over 1,000.
30: Reminding me that I need to go get highlighters.
31: He did a podcast going ahead of Game 3 in which they were asked, hey, any teams you would never sign with in free agency? And right away he said, there's only two teams I wouldn't sign with, the Mets and the Yankees. And you're like, well, wait, what, why? What happened? Is it, the market in New York?
30: Sure.
31: He goes, the taxes are too big. It's like 52%. They take everything. I would never sign with a New York team. And they're like, oh, all right. Maybe there is
30: something to be said for that.
31: Maybe that's the Knicks are telling Kat, listen, we're going to give you that money, but it's just, they're just going to take it away. Taxes are going to take it away. So yeah, the less money you take, the less money they take away in taxes. So I know you want $275 million, but they'll take more in taxes away. If you want $200 million, they'll take less away in taxes. Just think about that.
30: As I start looking up the Wisconsin state income tax.
31: Oh, man.
30: Let's see. Four tax brackets ranging okay. from 3.5 to 7.6. Yeah,
31: 52%.
30: Well, yeah. Sounds about right. We're in California. Who keeps taking all my money?
31: Yeah. I mean, it's not quite 52%, but it is. Yeah.
30: No, it gets hefty. More taxes. Well, add that to your federal number, it gets pretty high.
31: I'm not signing with any New York team because I'm not paying that much in taxes. That was the whole big Jacob DeGrom thing, which was, leaving New York because, all big taxes and Texas where, hey, I'm good. It's my money.
30: No state income tax. I mean, like, there's something to be said for that. Like,
31: keeping everything.
30: For folks that dismiss that, it's foolhardy. Right. When folks would walk across the street or they drive around a neighborhood, there's apps to save you 8 cents a gallon on gas, but several million dollars of tax savings. Yeah. No, but an athlete would never do that.
31: Yeah,
30: man. Sure.
31: I could say, so here's all the money. Like, it's like that, like the agent gets out a scale and says, okay, here's the money that you would be losing. And they put it on the scale and the scale gets really bad. But if you signed here, the money comes off this guy. Oh, okay. That's where I want to go. Yeah. I'm going.
30: No, there. It's a pretty easy, mental math thing or let's do a visual.
31: 100%.
32: Jason, pretty sure DeGrom left the Mets because they suck.
31: Not because of taxes. DeGrom left the Mets because honestly, I think he was mad that the Mets didn't pay him nearly what he was worth. And instead, he went to a team and made a lot of money for not making a lot of starts.
1: That's what's going.
30: Now, the Padres have just taken a 4-2 lead over Milwaukee. A broken bat grounded a short, and it's hard to tell if the bat got in the way of the ball or got in way of the play, but it was a bad throw to first, and I think it's going to be ruled an error, and the Padres, Bogart scores with the fourth run of the game. This is a broken bat that flies out towards shortstop, and Bogart like gets in the way of the ball. So it's a tough play to see, and the throw to first is not great. Yeah, like the throw to first is not great, and it's not scooped by Bowers. So instead, it is a fourth run for the Padres. Yeah, he really did a split in the air, and the ball went under him. Yeah, I mean, the bat almost hit him. It's a really weird play. Like, the bat almost hits him, and then the ball, and he kind of gets caught looking when he's throwing to first base, and the throw is off, and just a really weird play. Yeah. Pratt just, you know, I get that he had a lot of stuff going on, but he's still enough time to make a clean throw. He does not. And so Andujar winds up being safe at first base as well. So now Padres lead a 4-2 as they continue to bat in the bottom of the sixth inning. So
4: sixth inning, plenty of baseball on the board.
30: One thing we know, no matter how late this game goes tonight, the big controversy of the night, the Padres are without closer Mason Miller, not because he was bad in the last game and got beat, but because he is on the paternity list. His wife went into labor with their first child earlier today. He had said, I'm not missing the birth of my first child. He is away from the team. He's been replaced on the roster. He misses, paternity leave allows you to miss between 1 and 3 days. So he's definitely missing today. Is he missing tomorrow? We don't know. We don't have an update if his wife had the baby or not. And so this has now become a thing. And Mason Miller, should he stay with his team? The first thing I want to say is this, is that like, okay, this is a unique situation, and we can come up with whatever solution we want to on this. Like, if she went in labor early Tuesday, right, early in the afternoon, this game started 6 o'clock, it's 9 o'clock at night, did you need to replace him? Or could you have just said, hey, come to the ballpark if your wife has the baby, and maybe you'll pitch, right? Like, come to the – like, would you rather replace him with somebody that's not good enough to be on your roster to begin with? Because you're going to have enough pitchers. You will use enough pitchers. It will be fine. You're not going to use 27 pitchers tonight. You'll be able to do that. Would you rather have him replaced by a guy that is not good enough to be on the roster? Or would you rather leave it open and say, hey, listen, if your wife has the kid, then come after, right? Come after. Because all you're doing is sitting in the bullpen. He'd still just be sitting in the bullpen now anyway. It's 9 o'clock at night. Now, I don't know how long labor is. Again, we don't have an update on if she's had the baby or not. But like, I don't know that I that wouldn't have been my solution if I were the Padres. Yeah, dude, come. If you don't come, don't worry about it. We got it. We'll figure it out. We'll figure it out without you. It's okay. It's one game. It's one day. Go be there. It's going to be the memory of your life having a kid. Go there and do it. And if you can get here, great. If you can't, you can't. And we understand. But maybe you can, because I would rather have that be a potential solution of, oh, maybe we'll have Mason Miller at the end rather than we don't have him and I'm moving some guys around and do it. Like, I would want to throw it out there that maybe he gets to the ballpark and maybe we could use him.
4: Maybe the labor goes smoothly, quickly. Mom and baby check out. And it's like, all right, everything's good. You're going to rest. You're in the nursery. Get the police escort back to the stadium. Because this gets multiplied. Because Max Fried, tomorrow's starter for the Yankees, is also expecting a child here any day now.
30: Yeah, but they could get eliminated before the game starts tomorrow. Oh, is that too soon for the Yankees? Too
4: soon. Quote, I'd like to not get into the personal stuff, but that's true. It's not going to affect what happens tomorrow. That was him and his presser earlier today. So you've got two guys. So it's the war of the worlds for folks in terms of their philosophies. But yeah, for the Padres, you know, Mason Miller, obviously huge and has been a massive star for them this year. What, the ERA of about 1.7.
30: He's been Rivera dominant this year. That's how good he's been. He's been like Mariano Rivera.
4: Yeah.
30: Yeah. That's why people are going crazy. Oh, they must be stealing pitches. They must have been doing it because he doesn't get beat. Like, that's how good he is. The fact that he gives up the game-winning hit in the ninth inning, it's, oh, no. They must have cheated because he doesn't get beat. That's how good he is.
4: I've seen articles posted that have like screenshots of like 45, 50 frames of him
30: from the time he gets the ball back from the catcher to the next delivery. Like, as you can see here, it's like, come on now, what are we doing? What are we doing? But yeah, this one should not be a controversy at all. But it is it's an issue here as you're talking about being on the paternity list that set the interwebs on fire, right? But here we are. I mean, it's only the sixth inning. There's still a lot of time. Baseball.
31: Now, once you get on the paternity list, you can't come back.
30: No, of course.
31: But I would have not put him on it. I would have just said, okay, we're good. Get to the game whenever you can. All right, cool. Just like it's a youth game. Hey, so it's my sister's bar mitzvah and my sister's bat mitzvah, because I want to get it right. My sister's bat mitzvah, it's at 2:30. Well, the game's at 4. Yeah, I don't know. Okay, listen, I'll plan on you for the second half. Okay, that's great. That's great. You do it just like that, just like it's a youth game.
30: Hey, when you get there, you'll sub in. Sure, it'll be great.
31: Yeah, it'll be fine. You can do that. You can do it.
30: Yeah, going in a roster spot short, what do you got? You got an empty spot for him on the bench. Yeah. If he makes it, great.
31: Now, the other part of this is the controversy, which, depending how this game goes, is going to be, should he have been at the game? Why was he with his wife? He should have been at the game. He's getting paid a lot of money to come to the game. Like, why? How does he do that? His team has been working for this for an entire season, and their backs are to the wall. And it's pretty easy, right? Like, you know, the big fan of the TV show West Wing I am. There was a episode where Bartlett's running for re-election, and it's the debate against, and he's having it against James Brolin, not Josh Brolin, his dad. And they're running, and basically the whole episode is they're looking for a 10-word answer on why I want to be president. And like the whole episode, they're trying to find the 10-word answer, and they realize they can't. It's a whole big thing. But like, I was thinking about that because I go, this is very easy. I have a 10 to 20 word answer on this controversy. The only people that think this is a big deal are well over the age of 50. That's it. Because this generation doesn't think that way. Family is first. And that's how it goes, right? The way you and I growing up, it's always whatever you could do to play. And I get it, right? Our affiliate director, Kurt Kretschmer, sent us an email today when the story broke. He sends us stuff all the time saying, hey, here's something. Oral Hershiser induced labor for one of his children a bunch of years ago rather than miss a playoff game. And I'm like, that's an awesome story. I thanked him for sending it because this is something that happened 35 years ago, when this is what you did. This is what the game is the most important thing. I don't need to be here for this. I can come and see my kid whenever. I'll see my wife whenever. That's not how it is now, right? And every generation has things they do better than the last generation. They have things the other generations do better. One thing that this generation does better, hey, they understand, as long as it's not, hey, my family's all lunatics and I don't talk to them because they're all just insane. Like, hey, my family is my most important thing. So, yeah, this is not really a choice for me.
30: See,
31: this is
30: not really a choice. I think it's less that it's family's that important, is that the work isn't important, and they're not married to their jobs.
31: I'm here, like last
30: generation's work.
31: But this is a big job. It's got a lot of responsibility.
30: I'm just saying, in terms of you went to the generational thing versus the player.
31: Yeah, but overall, I think that's the way it is. Yeah, it's more of an emphasis toward, for whatever reason, it's more of an emphasis towards family, which is more important than the job. That's just the way Gen Z is. That's the way the kids are coming up now. And so that's why I think this is like a non-starter for any. I'm telling you, listen to everybody that's going to have a problem with this. I'm telling you this, and I'm over 50. You're over 50. Everybody that's got a problem with it is well over the age of 50, right? They're over the age because it's going to be this is the way it should always be. That's not the way it is now. This is a decision I would make. Yeah. Okay. Because it's pretty unique where I could say it's not in a, I can make this in a vacuum. It's game 3 of the LDS. Where you may not even need me. It's not game 7 of the World Series. This is where you might, and it's my kid. So yeah, I'm going to choose this. And that's a pretty easy decision. Exit Abata Fresca, exit Swollen Dome. Jason Smith, Mike Harmon live from the Fox Sports Radio studios. We got more on this story coming up next. John Paul Morosi, MLB Network Insider. What we have seen so far from the Dodgers, from the Braves, is tomorrow the last games we'll see for the Yankees and the Guardians. Keep it right here. All the postseason drama is next. Jason and Mike, Fox Sports Radio.
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38: Previous years and decades have done the big mistake. Chiefs lead 23-19. They get it right back. Miscue. Fumble. Kickoff. They come back. Kenneth Walker around the right side. Touchdown. Game over, right? 30-19, down 11. Game over. That wasn't this Raiders team. They weren't toast. They didn't quit. And this is Clint Kubiak.
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31: 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Again, just search Jason Smith and Mike Harmon, wherever you get your podcast. You'll find today's full show and a best of version posted right after we get off the air. The Padres get out of the seventh inning with the lead intact. It's a 4-3 lead for San Diego over Milwaukee. Again, two more innings. They will not have Mason Miller, who is not with the team on the paternity list with his wife going into labor for his first child earlier today. Joining us now to break it all down, what we saw in the Dodgers, what we'll see tomorrow in the American League, is a man joining us right now from the Padres bullpen as he is closing for the Padres tonight.
30: How about that?
31: In Mason Miller's place, former high school quarterback, turned MLB Network insider extraordinaire, John Paul Morosi, joins us now. John Paul, can you hear us from the bullpen?
24: Good evening from Petco Park. No, I'm actually, in fairness, here in the Midwest, your Midwestern correspondent was in Cleveland yesterday for the American League Division Series. But I tell you what, this game tonight in San Diego, it has the feel of a World Series game. The back and forth. You can tell the atmosphere is coming right through the television. Adam Amin's doing a great job on the call, as he always does. But just the number of moments, the Cronenworth home run, the escape by Rodriguez in the last half inning, and, of course, the subplot of the Padres not having Mason Miller. So for all these reasons, it is, I think, one of my favorite games of the playoffs so far.
31: All right, so let's deal with the Mason Miller stuff. It's, again, 4-3. Seventh inning. He's on the paternity list, which means he misses at least one game, could miss up to 3 days. When I see this, John Paul, I go, I don't think this is going to be that big a kind. I know people are talking about it now, but I really feel like this generation, Gen Z, this is the decision that's made. You know, you're choosing family. I'm choosing to be with my family for my firstborn child. It's not like you and I growing up in the generation of it's anything you can do to play and your family takes a back seat. Like, I don't know that in the end, the people that aren't going to be most upset about this are all in their 50s and 60s.
24: Correct.

0: when it happened, and just speaking as a father. So I totally get it. I understand that it's different when you're the closer of a team in the playoffs than when you're doing almost any other job that exists. But to me, I think Mason Miller's making the right decision. And I think the way the Padres are supporting him is also the right decision. And who knows? We're watching this all unfold in real time. It might end up working out perfectly for San Diego at the end. Maybe he's even more rested than you thought for the game tomorrow, and we'll see how it all plays out. But I think you're right. It's a very accurate assessment that we have not even heard too much, at least, of the requisite commentary on social media that you sometimes hear. I think we've just evolved as a sports community and evolved in a good way, in my view, to support him and his family. And then whenever he's ready to pitch again, he's back. I think it's a very healthy and productive way to look at it.
1: Another guy in a similar circumstance has to try to save a season tomorrow, JP, as Max Fried takes the mound for the Yankees. Do they stave off elimination?
0: I think they do. They played in game two, Mike, about as poorly as you could play. When you're a good team, to struggle on that level and just not have it, I think defensively more than anything else, and the Rays pitch well, we know that, but you've got to give yourself a chance. And the Yankees didn't, in my opinion, just based on how they were not playing well defensively. Obviously, the offensive side of things in game one was a big topic. So I think they'll bounce back. The lineup should, in my view, look a little bit different. If I'm the Yankees, I find a way to get Jose Caballero into this lineup. He's had such good numbers against the Rays traditionally, his former team. I want to see that energy in there. I might even find a way to get Volpe in there as well. There are some different options that Boone can go to. There's not many of them, but he does have some. And so I would encourage, if I was asked, the Yankees to shake it up a little bit, play maybe a little bit more of an athletic group of players and try to get something started on the bases in your home ballpark. Use the crowd to your advantage. But I think we all know that crowd in the Bronx, if they get down early, oh my goodness, that can turn on you very, very quickly. So I think it's a little trite to say, oh, it's important to score early. I think for the Yankees, it is really important for them to just alleviate some of the tension and just get back to playing Yankees baseball.
1: Can we just put a pin on the predictive for a second here, JP? From an organizational standpoint, remember the meltdown in the World Series against the Dodgers, and now they've ranked bottom five, bottom six in defense two straight years. Playoffs, that comes back to bite you, and it did so yesterday in a big way. So organizationally, who has to take the fall for that?
0: Well, and it's a good point, Mike, because this really can't happen. I don't understand when you look at it, and I guess I get it on some level, that you're talking about building a team for the long journey of 162, and yet you see the teams that have success this time of year. The Dodgers are a much sounder defensive team than the Yankees. I really don't think that at this moment, at least, that Brian Cashman is in any kind of jeopardy or that Boone is, but I think you've got to take a really robust look at maybe some of the underlying, maybe some of the coaching, maybe even some of the minor league side of things. But to be fair, a lot of the errors, and while Lombard was in the middle of a couple plays here the last couple days, a lot of the errors are from some of the more veteran players that honestly are not exactly recent products from the farm system. So I get the question, and I think they'd have to make some changes, especially in light of the context of what happened 2 years ago. But I continue to believe that the Cashman and Boone are likely to be back in their respective roles for next season. And especially because I think as you talk about, it's not an accident in my view that we don't have a ton of turnover right now, right ahead of the CBA conversation and where we're at with the a potential work stoppage. I think teams will probably default towards keeping your existing group in place. And I think the Yankees, even if they lose tomorrow in game three, they are more than likely to stay the course with the group they've got.
2: John Paul Morosi, MLB Network Insider, our guest, Jason Smith, Mike Harmon, live from the Fox Sports Radio studios. All right, let's get to the Dodgers and the Braves. The Dodgers with a huge effort today. There's so many different angles and stories.

0: storylines on this game, but let's start with Shohei Ohtani. Clearly, he is not right. He has said he's not going to be healthy for the playoffs. His timing is bad. You saw his swings. Chris Sale is throwing sweepers 10 feet outside the strike zone, and Ohtani is waving at them. He got dropped to fifth in the lineup. How long can the Dodgers exist and continue to move on if you're getting this version of Shohei Ohtani?
1: Yeah, it's a great question, Jason. I think that so clearly they're up 2-1 right now. So that they've been able to overcome it. Pajes has struggled as well, of course, offensively for a good portion of this postseason so far, and really at the end of the regular season too. This is not one of these juggernaut Dodger teams that is inevitable. I think they're a little bit vulnerable. I think that we saw in Game 3 the ability of this team to still overcome it. I don't know how much further they're going to drop him, though, in the lineup. But the tricky part of it is in young Josue DePaula, they've got a guy that they feel really good about. It's just a question of, are you going to actually bench Shohei? Would you actually do that? And I don't see that as being a valid option, just given who he is, given what he means to the team, given what he means to the sport. Again, I suppose you could make an argument, and maybe there would be a way to save face, if you will, if the decision was made that, hey, physically he can't do it, and maybe he actually did, tweak something today, for example, during the course of the game. But I think he's a really hard guy to sit or drop further down from fifth without him saying, hey, it's time. I mean, the silver lining, though, is that they've got a guy in DePaul that they, I think, would like to get some more at-bats for. Do I think they can win the World Series with this version of Ohtani? I think it's going to become a challenge. And here's the irony, is that we've talked so much, there's been so much conversation, oh, the National League is far superior. Well, let's think about this. What if the Dodgers make it? Ohtani's obviously compromised in the World Series, and then the Rays or the White Sox or the Guardians or the Yankees end up winning this thing. It would just sort of turn the whole narrative of the season upside down. But then again, my friends, that's what sometimes happens in October.
2: Yeah, see, as you alluded to, the White Sox playing the Dodgers for it all.
0: it's 1959.
2: Newcomb and Espino tomorrow. Right, yep. Get-ins 375, JP. President Obama or Oprah or someone is the special guest to throw out first pitch. Closing it out at home. I got goosebumps just thinking about that, JP.
1: It really is special, Mike. And I was glad I had a chance to watch your team play in person yesterday and to get a chance to see why they have become so special. And certainly it is not a team of superstars. It's a team of really good baseball players, a team of very selfless professionals and competitors when you look at what they've been able to do. So I'm a fan of the way this team plays. And I love the answer Sean Burke gave me yesterday about how connected this team is and how he feels like it's like as though he got all of his buddies together. They just made a baseball team and all of a sudden, oh, we're in the major leagues now. Oh, we're came away from making the ALCS. So I love it when you can tell how much a team enjoys playing the game. The White Sox enjoy playing the game. Now, the pitching side of things, how creative they've been, I do wonder a bit about how sustainable it is. They've certainly taken very smart advantage of the off days. So you get them in a best of seven, it might be a different story. But, man, offensively, great at-bat from Montgomery, great at-bat from Meidroth, of course. Great at bat, I think earlier on, in that game as well. And you look at what Vargas has done, what Murakami has done. Guys, I like the way this team plays ball, and they're winning over a lot of fans across the country and across the world with how they're playing.
0: Now, John Paul, final question. I'm going to put you on the spot. Who's better? Sean Burke, relief pitcher, Sean Burke, former Whalers goalie.
1: Now, there you go. So I Sean Burke, the goalie, and this is where, you know, as I've gotten to know this young Chicago team, I've had to learn a bit more about some of the players, and you think about ways to remember names easily. Whenever I hear that name, Sean Burke, I think about those beautiful, resplendent, Hartford Whalers uniforms. Sean Burke has gone on to a career in management, actually, in the NHL. So with Hockey Canada, with the NHL, I might give a little bit of an edge to Sean Burke just based on the diversity of his career. How about that?
2: The director of goaltending for the Vegas Golden Knights.
1: Told you. For one of the better teams in the NHL. I knew you'd be running with that one, so I've got him as a... And at some point, we need to have a photo of the two of them together. That's going to be the goal.
0: He's on Twitter at John Morosi. That is at John Morosi. Four games tomorrow. I know you're getting ready to head out to cover the NLCS. You up for talking about this tomorrow night with us?
1: Let's do it, my friends. Tomorrow has just to be one of the best days of the entire month when you look at the potential of four playoff games, all consequential. So let's do it. We'll talk to you tomorrow.
0: All right. There goes John Paul Morosi, everybody. And your number one, Sean Burke. That's how they always say it in Hartford. They always say. And in goal, your number one, Sean Burke.
2: Is that a bad way to go? That introduction. Yeah. I mean, look, I still... You know, get excited when big voice guy says
0: our
2: name.
0: That's why, he's my favorite White Sox player because, you know, he played for the Whalers for so long. So Sean Burke is my favorite White Sox player just because. Eighth inning now. Padres and the Brewers, things are getting tight. There will be no Mason Miller warming up in the bullpen to come in the ninth. Is Steve DeSager. It's his final update.
2: Fireballer.
0: He's getting ready to go pitch. Steve-O, let's go.
3: Actually, they've got Michael King, the starter, in there, and they've already speculated on the telecast. He might just finish the game. Who else do they need? We're not seeing more at home. They don't have the closer, Millen, there. Paternity leave. Well, to be seen. It is quite a lengthy game. We're at 3 hours and counting here.
0: It is a very long game. I think Rich Gossage might be coming in the ninth inning.
3: Then they'll get the ninth out and win the ninth inning out to win the pennant, against the Cubs.
0: But I think Kirk Gibson's going to be batting for the Brewers. Oh, is that too soon?
3: Yeah,
0: and then
3: Vince Scully says, and there it goes! It's the old Tiger Stadium call. Well, it is 4-3 San Diego over Milwaukee in the top of the eighth. This is a Padres team that this past month was 19-3 until this past weekend with the two crushing losses in Milwaukee and a chance of getting swept in this division series if they can't hold this lead tonight. Brewers 2-0 for the moment. By the way, this postseason, when a team scores at least 4 runs, said teams are undefeated so far at 13-0. It's a 4-3 Padre lead against Milwaukee in the eighth. And how they got the lead was Jake Cronenworth, solo homer in the fifth. They tacked on running on a throwing error in the sixth inning, making it 4-2. It's now 4-3 because of the Christian Yelich RBI single in the seventh.
0: His first RBI in the playoffs in 8 years.
3: That's just
0: He hasn't knocked in a run since 2018 in the playoffs.
2: Well, they had to name him captain for him to come through.
3: And they've been nothing but in the playoffs pretty much every year for the past decade.
0: Kike Hernandez had more RBIs today than he's had in the last 8 years.
3: You know, there was a great Kike Hernandez stat. The stat people, MLB at Inside Edge, talked about this home run that he had off Chris Sale in Atlanta tonight. That Chris Sale in his career has thrown almost 1,000 changeups down and in, had only allowed a home run on one of them until Kike Hernandez belted it out in the fourth inning.
0: Honestly, it's like he was sitting on it. Like that the way he reacted after that swing and the bat flip, like he was sitting on that changeup down and in. He was sitting on it.
3: And Hernandez said afterwards he kept throwing it.
0: Yeah.
3: So maybe that was on the pitcher.
0: It's like the Crash Davis. He starts me off with a deuce. I'm taking him downtown.
3: Freddie Freeman also with a home run in that fourth inning. So 3-1 Dodgers in Atlanta tonight to go up 2-1 in their best of 5. And Chris Sale took the loss. 5 innings of work, 95 pitches. The winner was Yoshinobu Yamamoto. Add him to the list of Dodger pitchers who've had a postseason start of 7 innings or more, 10 strikeouts or more, and allowing just 1 run or less. Blake Snell did that last year. Sandy Koufax twice in his Dodger career. Clayton Kershaw did that 3 times in his great Dodger career in the postseason. Don Newcomb once also, by the way. And yes, the 2 AL Division Series could each end on Wednesday. And yes, as we mentioned last night, still a chance of 4 different playoff games on the Wednesday schedule. A possible tropical storm could impact Saturday night's Georgia at Alabama college football game. Former coach Dennis Franchione died at the age of 75, known for his years at TCU. In an NHL late game, just final, Vegas wins at Seattle 6-2. Overtime victories for Toronto and Buffalo. Back to you.
0: Thank you, Steve-O. The Jason Smith Show with Mike Harmon live from the Fox Sports Radio studios. We got more baseball on the way. Big stuff out of the Dodgers, Braves. But coming up next, two NFL teams under the spotlight for reasons you don't really think they would be. That's next. 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

0: This is one of my favorite bets I ever won when I was a kid.
1: You were the Catman?
0: Yeah, Catman. Yeah, because we're watching Role Models is on one of the TVs. Role Models and the Padres and the Brewers. That's what's on our TVs right now.
1: Well, add a little bit of L.A. Yeah. Kings hockey, and we've got a full night of sporting action.
0: Kiss my Anthea.
1: Yes, right.
0: When I was a kid in high school, you know, and Kiss was a big deal. And they had already been a big deal, right?
1: Sure.
0: I remember I argued with one of my friends. We're talking about rock and roll all night. And he's saying, Paul Stanley, Paul Stanley doesn't sing this song. What are you talking about? I go, Gene Simmons sings this song. No, he doesn't. You know what you're talking about, Jason. You know what you're talking about. You're talking about. I go, what do you want to bet? I'll bet you $20 right now. Gene Simmons sings this song. No, it's Paul Stanley, and he sings it all. I go, let's bet. And finally, he said, yeah, I'll bet. Fine. I go, here's my $20. Put $20 up right now. And I forget how we did. I think we went. I said, let's go. And we either went to the record store or we did somehow. I don't know, because you couldn't let us no computers or anything. But we found it. Okay, here it was. I think my friend held the money. And then we'll go, here it is. Lead singer, Gene Simmons. I was so happy to take that money. I almost wanted to just burn the $20 bill and just go, yeah, I'm just happy to win because you're a lunatic and a meathead. I was so happy to win that bet.
1: Well, it's showing the sign of the time that you use the term meathead. Representing it here on Fox Sports Radio.
0: So we got more baseball on the way. However, big football news today. And under the umbrella, because we're full of positivity, a couple of teams dealing with a little bit of difficulty coming off of this week in the NFL that are in way less trouble than you think. Less trouble, not more trouble.
1: Well, you say you got
0: less
1: trouble.
0: Less trouble with a capital T that rhymes with P. Two teams that you think are in more trouble than they are. Number one, the Ravens. We find out today that Lamar Jackson has a very tiny, small chance of playing next week, but probably not. And he's probably out a couple of weeks. Doesn't matter. Okay, this Ravens team is they almost kind of remind me of the Bears, where no matter who plays quarterback, you see how solid they are everywhere else. Derrick Henry is still Derrick Henry. Zay Flowers has become a huge weapon when they get him the football. Like, this is not going to be a case of the Ravens are going to struggle without Lamar Jackson. They're going to continue to win games, and it might not be quite like the Bears, but they're going to continue to win games without him, and we're going to start saying, okay, when we talk about the teams at the very top of the NFL, this decision, this conversation, which is going to involve the Chiefs and the Bears, yes, the Ravens are right up there. They're making that move ahead of the, hey, potential really good teams, and sometimes you need to see it without a quarterback. Without him, they'll still be fine.
1: Well, it'll be interesting the next couple of weeks, right? Because you have Atlanta this week, suddenly resurgent Atlanta behind the Robinsons. Well, Robinson and
0: the
1: Robinson.
0: B. Robinsons.
1: Junior.
0: B. Robinsons.
1: Yeah. And Michael Penix Jr., who is efficient. Not great, but they ran the ball like a sledgehammer against the Saints. But then you have divisional games against the upstart, tied for the division lead, Cleveland Browns.
0: Mm-hmm.
1: And everybody's,
0: they're minus 18 on the season for points. So they're 3-1, they're minus 18.
1: It's wonder how that works, isn't it? And then you got the Cincinnati Bengals, who everybody thought was great, and now they're trying to sign guys off the street.
0: Whew.
1: In terms of, they're going to bring back Pickens and some other guys.
0: You're going to bring back Carl Pickens. He was on my very first fantasy team, Carl Pickens.
1: No,
0: I
1: was absolutely
0: so happy.
1: Going all the way back. But, yeah, I mean, should they be able to weather the storm? Sure. Defense pretty good. You've got
0: schedule's advantageous, too.
1: Yeah, I mean, they're not playing any world beaters. But certainly you can weather the storm and still be battling and just let Lamar heal, because you ain't going anywhere unless he's 100%.
0: The Ravens are just fine.
1: Come on, it's Snoop Hundley.
0: Yeah, he'll be fine too. I mean, it's not going to be where, hey, Case Keenum and Tyson Bagent play and they're scoring 35 points, but it will be enough and they will win games. We're going to say, wow, the Ravens are really solid all around.
1: Well, you know why? Because they've got Declan Doyle. He's part of the Ben Johnson tree.
0: The other team that you think has more problems than they do, because they came back down to earth, they lost on Sunday. I knew that was going to happen. The Raiders have way less problems than you think. They nearly pulled the upset over the Chiefs, and you watch the Raiders, and they kind of have something going on, you can tell. For Kirk Cousins, maybe it's as simple as when you're in your late 30s, and you have a devastating injury, maybe you need a full year to come back from it, because that's what happened with Aaron Rodgers and the Jets, because Kirk Cousins is slinging it around like it's 5 years ago. He's got two incredible weapons at tight end. Doesn't matter that your wide receivers are all terrible, and you're thinking, okay, maybe we can go get Tim Brown back. But between Bowers and Mayer, the offense is moving. Their defense is playing good enough. The only thing I can say is would make them even more dangerous. They got to figure out a way to run the football, because Ashton Gentry just is not getting it done. And when you have a couple of guys who are getting carries, one guy's averaging 6 yards a carry, one guy's averaging 3 yards a carry, who has averaged 3 yards a carry since he came into the league last year. Okay, I don't know how much longer Ashton Gentry has to have 15 carries for 50-yard games before the Raiders say, you know what, we got to go someplace else. If they could run the football just a little bit more consistently, like, look out. Like, this is a Raiders team that cannot just continue to compete, but can take off. They do not have a lot of problems.
1: Mike Washington Jr. going to see more of a role, that fourth-round pick out of Arkansas. We had him. He was one of those guys to watch in the preseason. Explosiveness, big play, capable, and averaging a yard and a half more per carry than Gentry is. Last year, a lot of it was, well, he's getting hit in the backfield. That's not the case anymore.
0: No.
1: He's just not explosive, and he's indecisive getting to the line of scrimmage, which is really the only negative you can take. Kubiak's got this team playing pretty well. I think they should go into the marketplace. I don't know that Tim Brown's the answer, but they definitely need a receiver other than Tucker.
0: I mean, the Raiders. I mean, just I go back and I go, what are the Jets doing? The Raiders don't have a lot of problems.
1: Well, you don't have Tom Brady.
0: The Raiders and the Browns, these teams don't have a lot of problems, but my team does. All the bottom feeder teams year after year after year, even the Arizona Cardinals don't have problems like this.
1: We
0: have
1: 18 minutes of possession this week, though, buddy.
0: I'll tell you, man. Hey, 30 seconds in the first quarter, 45 seconds in the fourth quarter. Why not?
1: How about that?
0: Exit out by the Fresca Exit, Swollen Dome, coming up next. We get back into the biggest baseball story of the day. And are we going to see this NLDS extended by a game between the Brewers and the Padres? Fox.
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10: Against the Dodgers, Yankees. Sorry, Danny. Sorry, Kavino.
11: No, it's fine. And for instance, the Blue Jays didn't even make the playoffs, and they're one of the highest payrolls in all
10: the
11: of baseball.
10: The Mets have the second highest payroll, and they won 70-something games. But right now, if you are trying to make an argument either way for, hey, can you buy a championship? What are your thoughts on salary cap? Ceiling, floor, like what baseball should do moving forward. If it were the Brewers Rays, it would be payroll number 19 against payroll number 26.
1: Wow.
10: Which makes you think you can't buy a winner. We've known that, but does that change negotiations? Does that change anything? Meanwhile, even the White
12: the
10: Sox.
12: Yankees
10: White
12: are
10: Sox,
12: buying,
10: by the way, White
12: they're
10: Sox
12: buying a place in the playoffs every year. That's really what they've gotten.
10: The White Sox, could be noted, are 25th. So if it's Sox or Rays, which both are up right now, you're talking about two teams between 25 and 32. Did I say 32? I kept thinking of other sports. 30. There's only 30. So
12: you said, yeah, you did.
10: 29 of 30.
12: Pretty much does squash that argument if it worked out that way.
10: I don't I don't know what that does. It could mean nothing for the players union and the owners and everything, but I'm just saying Brewers raise and all of a sudden you're like, these are teams that aren't even paying their players.
13: I don't know how much.
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16: Rich Davis. 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
10: I don't know if I've ever seen a team go from such cheeks to unstoppable in my life. And the first 2 weeks, wasn't the fun fact they
12: couldn't... They were buns. And it wasn't like nice buns, like deflated pancake flapjack buns. Like horrible buns.
10: Oh, buns that you forgot were in the pantry and they're all like hard and
12: rotted,
10: gross.
12: Buns. Yeah. They were like rotten buns.
10: Moldy buns?
12: Moldy buns. And now they're playing like, ooh.
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10: And you know what? 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
23: The Padres are trying to keep their season alive, leading in the top of the ninth against top-seeded Milwaukee 4-3. It's one out in the ninth, and closer Mason Miller of San Diego is away on paternity leave. Also apparently not available, although he's at the stadium, lefty Adrian Morejon. So they're asking a starter, Michael King, to pitch the eighth and ninth innings to close out a win. Right now, 4-3, San Diego over the Brewers in the top of the ninth, one out, one on for Milwaukee. Dodgers took a 2-1 lead in their best of five, winning at Atlanta 3-1 over Chris Sale, who went 5 innings, 95 pitches, to win to Yoshinobu Yamamoto, 7 innings, 10 strikeouts. In the late NHL game, minute to go, Florida leads 2-1 at LA. Vegas was a 6-2 winner at Seattle. Overtime wins for Toronto and Buffalo. The Seattle Seahawks decided not to sign running back Joe Mixon after a physical. I'm Steve DeSager.
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1: Yeah, deep into the night.
0: Padres and the Brewers entering the top of the third inning right now. Okay, it is the top of the ninth. High drama happening. Of course, no Mason Miller available in this game because he's on the paternity list. Talked about that a lot tonight. Padres trying to hold on and stay alive in the NLDS. They have a 4-3 lead. But Milwaukee has two on and one out in the ninth. However, Christian Yelich has grounded into a double play to end it. Michael King on his 40th pitch of the night.
1: The smile on his face after that ground
0: the
1: ball.
0: The 40th pitch of the night. A grounder to short. Bogert takes it himself, steps on the bag, throws to first. The Padres get the final out. They win it 4-3. They survive another day. But wow, their pitching is gassed. I believe Steve DeSager has this. Randy Jones is starting the game tomorrow for San Diego. Cy Young Award winner, Randy Jones, starting tomorrow.
1: Well, yeah, double barrel action up in the pen, including Joe Musgrove.
0: Yeah,
1: Joe. It was all hands on deck. They were throwing feverishly as King's pitch total kept rising up. We mentioned Yelich with the first RBI in the postseason since 2018, but a hard hit ball played perfectly. That's normally a single or a diving attempt by Short, but they've got him shifted towards the bag. He goes down and corrals it, takes it himself.
0: Andy Benes also is in contention to start tomorrow.
1: How about that?
0: Yeah, Andy Benes.
1: You got a bunch of those 89 Topps cards just sitting around?
0: Yeah. Andy Benes, Jake Peavy unavailable for tomorrow. Oh, Eric Schau, Steve DeSager jumping Eric Schau. Gave up that big hit to Pete Rose and sat down on the mound. They're just going to celebrate Pete Rose with a sit here.
2: Jason, Andy Ashby's on line one.
0: Oh, wow. What about Alan Ashby? Is he on the line too? I'll talk to anybody. How about Ashby? I'm out of Ashby's.
1: Is that it?
0: Not a famous Ashby's, I think.
1: Famous Ashby's.
0: People in, I said Alan Ashby, Steve-O. We said all the baseball Ashby's. We covered all the baseball Ashby's.
1: Ashby Florence, who's evidently a TikTok comedian.
0: I used to work with a guy at KABC named Joe Ashby, who was a producer.
1: Oh, how about Hal Ashby?
0: Oh, Hal Ashby. Sure.
1: Harold and Maude.
0: And Aaron Ashby. Okay. We got, so there's more. There's a few more.
1: W. Ross Ashby, English psychiatrist and cybernetics pioneer.
0: Now I want you to give me an Ashby who spells his name A-S-H-B-E-E. I want that Ashby now.
2: Careful, Mike. It's a work computer.
0: Not with a Y. With two
1: Is he
0: E's
1: taking me
0: end.
1: Down a
2: yes.
1: wrong rabbit hole
2: Don't
1: here?
2: Do it. I'd say call Kevin Brown, but, you know.
0: Oh, too soon.
1: There's Barry Ashby.
0: Yeah. Oh, Barry Ashby. Yeah.
1: Canadian
0: sure.
1: ice hockey player.
0: Uh-huh, sure.
1: There's a Charles Ashby. Yep. He was a designer, architect, and arts and crafts entrepreneur in England.
0: Okay.
1: There's another guy, an English merchant, writer, and bibliographer, Henry Spencer Ashby. And then Ian Ashby, an English footballer.
0: Yeah, okay. How many innings if you decide to go a different way and say, okay, hey, let Gaylord Perry go eat a bunch of innings tomorrow. How many do you think Gaylord Perry could do?
1: Well, he'd cheat his way to 7.
0: Oh, man. Bruce Hurst, too? Sure. Ooh. Sure. There's lots of... All of a sudden, the Padres have lots of options for this game.
2: Well, if Andy Benes isn't available, you can always call Elaine.
0: Yeah. Well, she will dance her way to the mound and people won't like it. Not going to happen.
1: That would be good.
0: A couple of things coming off this game now. I think are we done naming Padres pitchers of the past?
1: No, I mean, like, you can never get enough.
0: Oh, there's Ed Whitson. Oh, wait, he just got hit by Billy Martin. Oh boy.
1: Wow.
0: Yeah. Oh, man.
1: Wow, we got Billy Martin into the show. I didn't Billy see Martin. That today.
0: What is this?
1: I figured we'd get that tomorrow with the Yankees going home.
0: Is this a Billy Martin? Is this what this is? You get a Billy Martin me in? That's what.
1: Now I'm going to go home and watch that.
2: Well, you can always call the bar and ask for Boomer Wells.
0: Oh, yeah. But with the big tattoo, sure.
1: Wearing his old Babe Ruth hat going out on the mound.
0: One thing to say, right? Padres win, and this game was insanely exciting. And one thing I will say about the Padres, about their crowd compared to every other team this postseason, and this is not a knock on any other team's fans, but every game the Padres play feels like it's game one of the World Series. Every single game they play, every inning, every pitch, they are on their feet and waving their towels and eating fish tacos. It is some kind of atmosphere. You can feel it bleed through the television, how great the crowd is there and how on edge they are. It feels like it's game one of the world. We're so excited. We're in the bleeping World Series, man. That's what this feels like for us.
1: Yeah, but wait till tomorrow. 40,615 strong, eating all sorts of random confections that have been put together, including some 2-foot monstrosity hot dog and push-up sushi rolls at Wright Field.
0: Now, they get by the issue of not having Mason Miller tonight, right?
1: Succeed and proceed, man.
0: So the big drama that coming in tonight, they didn't have Mason. Why was Michael King in the game? Because Mason Miller unavailable because he went on paternity leave. Earlier today, his wife went into labor with their first child. He has said, I'm not going to miss the birth of my first child. So he went on the paternity list. So he was replaced on the roster for today. He can be put back on at any time. Mm-hmm. But once you're put on the paternity list, you miss at least one day, at the most 3 days. Now, we don't have an update on what's going on with his wife. Hopefully things are going well, giving birth. He's back at it, playing tomorrow. You know who'll be happy to have Mason Miller back tomorrow? The Brewers.
1: Oh wow.
0: Too soon.
1: Wow. Look at that.
0: Too soon on that?
1: Give him a bunch of baby gifts and stuff.
0: Now here's the thing. We've talked about this, that this was the right decision. Mentioning for Mason Miller, this generation now, Gen Z, family is more important than work. Family has always taken a position higher than the rest of their lives. Family, personal wellment.
1: Yeah, that's just how it is. I would say more the personal wellment than family.
0: But that's just how it is.
1: But if you want to put it together, sure.
0: But family, it encompasses your parents, your siblings, your wife. I mean, that's your family, right? That when I say family,
1: I'm just saying it's less about work and more about you.
0: No, but I think it's also more, you know, people understand now, hey, your family is who's going to be there for you all the way through. And we've gotten back, which I'm glad. Look, every generation has things that, hey, are unique to that generation that we do better than the other generations. And there's also things that we do worse than other generations, right? Like Gen X, where you and I are, it's like, you know what? You're not going to fool me with anything. I've seen it all. I got to my house every day with a latch key. And sometimes I didn't see people for 4 days at my house, right? I'm getting to school, right?
1: You dance,
0: but that was good for us. But also, you know, that's bad for us too, because, you know, we would go out and play in the street and get into strange cars and all this kind of stuff that we didn't know was a bad thing.
1: It's like you're reading my soul,
0: you know. But like you look at Gen Z now, and certainly we would say, hey, competition wise, we get a lot of athletes that don't have the same type of mentality as the athletes of years before.
1: Well, participation trophies,
0: right? But they seem to have a better handle on life and the better balance, the mix of balance, because this really was an easy decision. Your first kid. Yeah. And if this was game 7 of the World Series, maybe it's different, but it's not. And you can't just say this was something that blanketly Mason Miller should have stayed. This was game 3 of the LDS. They were playing at home. You didn't even know if you're going to need him or not. Turns out they would have needed him tonight. They would have pitched him, but you didn't know going in.
1: Right.
0: And this is where teams now are supportive, because this is how players are. This is the new generation of player. And I had a conversation with you a couple of years ago that one of the biggest challenges, I think, of the rest of my career is going to be to understand sports from the Gen Z perspective. Sure. Because the millennial generation, it's not so different from Gen X. Subtle differences a little bit, but generally, look, Gen X now are in our 50s. Millennials are now 40. So it's really not that big a deal. But Gen Z now suddenly, whoa, whoa, whoa. Now you're talking about, you know, when you're 25 and people have come up with social media their entire lives. And it's a different thing to try to understand. And I like to feel I have a pretty good handle on that after the last couple of years. But like, I don't know that this is really a big deal anywhere other than people who are in their 50s or 60s that came up on sports. That was, you don't take time away. If your team needs you, your wife can go give birth. That's why they have doctors and nurses and everybody else. And it's like TV in the 70s when a woman was having a kid, the dad was outside smoking, pacing up and down, smoking in the hospital with patients walking by with walkers, and he's smoking and pacing
1: tanks
0: like Dennis Leary on stage doing his routine. I'm just smoking and I'm smoking and pacing and smoking and pacing. Like, that's what sports was. But generally now we've gone from that conversation of, hey, if you leave your team, what the hell is wrong with you, to now it's, oh yeah, of course you're going to go be with your wife for your first child. It's the biggest memory you're going to have in your life. I think for Gen Z now, for people in their 20s, 30s, like, this is a non-starter. Like, there should be no controversy. But I'm telling you, watch the people who are upset. They're going to look for hot takes on this. Everybody's going to be in their 50s or 60s. Everybody's been around that hates sports, that hates what goes on, that hates the modern player, that hates the old player, that wishes things were like they were when they were younger. I wish it was like it was when I was, I wish things like when I was 25. But it's not. That's not the way it is. Oh, sports were better. Everything was better. Yeah, that's because you were younger. We were all younger. Things were always better when we were younger. This is now.
1: Old rule of thumb. Billy Joel said it best. Good old days weren't always good. Tomorrow ain't as bad as it seems. For this one, it seems a non-starter in terms of an argument. And for those that want to go down that rabbit hole, you know, find a hug. It's a baseball game. I get it. It's a big enterprise and it means a lot to a lot of people. This is family. He'll have more closing opportunities. They staved off elimination. Now, if they'd lost, I would have loved to see what fell out of it.
0: Mm-hmm.
1: You know, particularly as it's like, well, it's a one run game, and you had your man Musgrove up in the pen. So
0: he went from being a hey, what a great story to do we might need
1: we
0: this
1: need
0: guy to
1: need this guy
0: close out the game.
1: Yeah, so yeah. Crazy. Yeah.
0: So will they be at a deficit tomorrow, pitching department? Yeah, but they would be at a deficit tonight anyway because Mason Miller is probably only going to go one inning.
1: Sure.
0: Right after going two innings in the last game. So yeah, okay. So Michael King threw a few more pitches. Right, he threw 40 pitches. He's probably unavailable tomorrow. So okay. But everybody else,
1: all hands on deck, and you get through it. But yeah, the larger conversation, and you know, it's not gonna quibble over the difference of motivation. You're also at a point. You mentioned social media when it comes to the players and those that are in their sphere. You also look at from a corporate perspective for Major League Baseball for their teams. I mean, they're keenly aware of what the backlash is if they try to enforce or suggest that, you know, any policy of years gone by should still be implemented. Doesn't mean there aren't people in an organization that would hold that. And, you know, that becomes a behind the scenes kind of decision. But there's no way the Padres, new ownership, front and center. Yeah, they're going to be like, you know what? He should be here. No, I mean, you're not going to get that statement in 2026, just categorically. And all the things that you missed. And look, we've all had plenty of things for jobs and assignments that we've had to miss. You're not missing the birth of your kid.
0: No. And look, and the now the pitching question flips over to the Brewers, where, okay, you're giving the Padres have a little bit of life. Do you bring the Miz back in game four on short rest? And I could see the benefits of that. Hey, maybe you close out early, but I think if you're the Brewers, you save him for game five. It's back at home. You want him at his best philosophy. You don't want to go in because basically then it would become a winner take all game in game four. Cause now suddenly you're going back home without your ace and the Padres have all kinds of momentum because they have just have beaten Jacob Mizorowski. So even though that's going to be a question, what do? You lost tonight. Do you bring the Miz back in game four? Because the Padres, you know, may be running on empty as far as their position players with everything going into this game. I still leave him for game five.
1: Quick search. He's only pitched on 4 days rest four times.
0: Yeah. It's a winner go home game, it's different, but it's not. It's you lose. We're going back home for game five. So, okay. I mean, all right. You're good.
1: You don't mess with the mechanics. By the way, you see he pulled a one-of-one of himself. Someone brought him some cards to
0: and he pulled a one-of-one of himself?
3: Oh, that's not rigged.
0: That's
3: not rigged at all.
0: Come on, man. So, hey, happy holidays to me.
1: I was... trying to go positivity. You guys immediately go for, where's the scam?
0: Boy, if somebody else had pulled this, they'd probably be a millionaire. But you know what? I'm just going to be more of a millionaire.
1: It's a cool card where he's throwing a football, too.
0: Oh, okay. Oh,
1: like
0: nice.
1: The old 1989 Upper Deck extended Nolan Ryan card.
3: You know what else would be cool?
0: What's
3: if
0: that?
3: Somebody else pulled it.
0: Somebody else could have made money on it.
1: Yeah.
0: Not had to worry about paying for school for their kids, all kinds of fun stuff they could have done.
1: Yeah, I don't know. It was
0: would
1: a good
0: have been
1: one.
0: Great. Would
1: yeah,
0: have been great.
1: What are you going to do? I try to bring some positivity in you guys.
0: So the Padres live to fight another day. We now have four games tomorrow in Major League Baseball. We could see four series end tomorrow. Oh, boy. Again, John Paul Morosi said tomorrow might be the best day of the postseason. I think he's absolutely right.
1: Well, he better be hydrated.
0: Postseason tomorrow. Exit Abad Fresca. Exit Swollen Dome. Now, tomorrow, yeah, we wanted to get you the Padres stuff, the big breaking news. They win this game tonight without Mason Miller. But coming up next, boy, do we got some big baseball hot takes and one big soccer hot take? That's next. Jason and Mike, Fox Sports Radio. 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

0: All right, now I would say this. Donovan, you're new. You've been doing a great job the last couple of weeks. Only because you're new, Justin Frostberg hasn't put your head through the window for playing this song on the show.
1: What commercial is this from?
0: Is it like Good Luck, Good Morning San Diego?
1: Could be.
0: I don't know. But like to play a San Diego song on a show where the producer is the biggest Dodger fan in the world. That's a lot of guts there, Spider. I'll tell you, Spider, that's a lot of guts.
1: I mean, he was cheering in the press box. I mean, you talk about taking life in your own hands.
0: Dance that drink over to me, Spider. Yeah. So what's going to happen is and Frostberg's just going to turn his mic off and go, yeah, never play that again. Okay. All right. Great. Thanks. Appreciate that.
1: I think that's what he just mouthed, but there were some other words I can't say because I'd like to keep our FCC license.
0: So Padres move on. They force game four. Tomorrow, the Dodgers can send the Braves home with a win. Today was not a great day for the Dodgers have gotten old overnight and the Braves did everything right by going to that bullpen game and putting it all on Chris Sale and the Dodgers are going to lose and the dynasty's going to end. And

0: guys, they're going to flip a switch when the playoffs get here. Everything is fine.
1: You almost said it with a sad resign kind of thing because you were looking at the Mets record at that point.
0: Because I've seen it for the last 10 years. There's never been a situation where the Dodgers have walked in and they've shrunk away from it. All this, oh yeah, the Dodgers, here they are, Chris Sale, the series is over. Guess what? Dodgers going for the closer tomorrow. I knew that, you know, I should have went and bet this game because I knew the Dodgers were going to win this game. Everything was on Chris Sale and you saw their strategy right away to make Chris Sale go deep into all his counts, make him throw a lot of pitches, make him worry about the runners on the base paths. He was in trouble all day. This was an incredible performance by the Dodgers offense, even though they only scored 3 runs because they had Chris Sale and they had him out of the game in the 5th inning and it was over. It was over because Chris Sale was not the same guy. You could tell that the Braves were losing heart as the game went on, going, this is not how today was supposed to go.
1: Would you believe the Dodgers were actually the favorite in this game?
0: I mean,
1: because the narrative certainly was not that at all.
0: Yeah, going home, Chris Sale. Weird, right? Weird that you would think, okay, the Braves at home with Chris Sale. But, you know, look.
2: Well, Yamamoto.
0: Yamamoto was phenomenal.
2: That's why.
0: He was phenomenal today. And I knew right away the Dodgers were going to win. First inning, when the Dodgers get a couple on, right, but they don't score. Okay. Yamamoto hot knife through butter through the Braves in the bottom of the first. And I said, this is going to be how the entire day goes for the Braves. They are not. When Ronald Acuna blew one of the ABS challenges by challenging a pitch, the first at bat
1: of
0: the
1: game. Very big moment.
0: What the hell are you doing, man? Because now you got to worry about not using that other challenge the rest of the way where they could, after they got the run off of Yamamoto in the 5th, right? In the 6th inning, they could have challenged a ball for a strikeout pitch that they probably would have won.
1: Full count on Olsen.
0: Right? Yeah. And Olsen would have been on first base with nobody out. Suddenly you're feeling pretty good. But you know Olsen, why can I burn our last challenge just in case I might be wrong? Then we're out of challenges. Like, I knew after that first inning, this is not going the Braves' way.
1: Well, because the other thing not with the Acuna challenge, it was a 1-2 count.
0: Yeah.
1: Right? So it's not even a, all right, if I get the call, I'm walking to first base, and now we're starting to put pressure on Yamamoto. Okay, you draw even to 2-2.
0: I mean, he did it from the perspective of he seemed so positive that he was correct. You saw the look on his face. He just went, like, he just blew air out of his cheeks and just went, like, he realized, I just really set us back in this game. I just really set us back, and I should have thought more. And, you know, John Smoltz talked about it a little bit in the game, going, I don't know why you would do this. There's no runners on base. It's not a full count, all this stuff. But I looked at it, was now you've blown that challenge. Now you got to save challenges. You got to save that challenge until the end of the game now. And what if you really need one in the sixth? That would have been a great place for Olsen to challenge. And probably
1: that was a
0: won.
1: Leadoff hitter, and he would have won the challenge.
0: Yeah,
1: like, that was clearly a ball.
0: I mean, really, that was such a big deal. But in the end, the Dodgers had a great plan against Sale, and I knew they would because I've seen this from the Dodgers for a decade. Doesn't matter who it is. I've seen when their backs are to the wall, they play their best. Whether it's down 2-1 of the Padres in a bullpen game 2 years ago, whether it's down 2 or tied 1-1 with the Braves and they're looking at Chris Sale and maybe not getting back to Dodger Stadium. I knew they were going to have, because I know the Dodgers are a team. When you get to this point, you can flip a switch in the playoffs. Teams like the Dodgers that win the division every year, that are back-to-back World Series champions, they know when the lights go on, right? I know you can sit in the regular season and go, yeah, they got problems, all this, there's this, and look, we'll get to Ohtani and his injury situation in a few minutes, but like, I've seen the Dodgers do this. I knew, hey, this is their biggest challenge. They were going to have a big day, and the first inning told you this is going the Dodgers.
1: Yeah, ultimately, you know, you score 3 runs, and we'll get to the holding that up in a moment, but, you know, for Sale, the pitch count sailed. Yeah.
0: Very nice.
1: But he made got the out pitches when he needed to. Freeman's at bat should have been a home run. Well, it wasn't because it was a fly out to left, right? Go reaching over the wall, Dubon. But it's the thing that you extended him. He went 5 innings. He had 95 pitches. Like, there was no breaking him out for a 6th.
0: No.
1: But even then, you saw how he was gettable. He was in the zone. And Dodgers hitters had waited on him, and all the flipping of the batting order and everything else, when it came down to it, two guys that have had ridiculous October runs came through again, right? He held everybody else at bay. I mean, we even had Kyle Tucker hit 8th. That's where we're at in terms of Dodgerdom. But, you know, for Sale overall, you know, he got the out pitches, except two very large mistakes.
0: Look, and that

0: the thing, is that you want to talk about why the Dodgers are who they are. And the stars get all the attention, right? And rightfully so. Otani's the best player in baseball. Freddie Freeman's going to the Hall of Fame. Mookie Betts is going to the Hall of Fame. Max Muncy is terrific. Will Smith has been the best catcher in baseball for the past 5 or 6 years, right? I get it. But the reason the Dodgers have been a dynasty is not because of those stars. It's because of guys like this.
1: Kike Hernandez crushes one deep left field. It's gone! Kike in October, of course, as he gives the Dodgers a 2-0 lead in game 3.
0: AM 570 on the call. The Dodgers have Sale on the ropes. He's able to keep them off the scoreboard, and then it's like Kike was sitting on that pitch. He was on that inside change. And that is not that he knows if he's going to throw this, right? Kike Hernandez said after the game, he was going to keep throwing it. I was going to swing at it. So, you know, he was sitting on it because, and I could tell at the time, the way he swung and flipped his bat, he was like, yep, knew that pitch was coming. And Kike Hernandez,
2: there's legacy, no trash can, right? So we can take care of that right away.
0: He would use it in the regular season if he could. Kike Hernandez, the legend of Kike Hernandez. Is like you look at, like, in history, I could say, like, okay, man, Alexander the Great, legend. Kike Hernandez, maybe a bigger legend, right? Charles de Gaulle, legend. Kike Hernandez, maybe a bigger
2: Charles
0: legend.
2: Charles de Gaulle, the guy from CBS This Morning?
0: Yes, he was. Okay. Conan the Barbarian, legend, right? Kike Hernandez, bigger legend, right?
2: To vanquish your foe.
0: Joan of Arc, see them. Legend. Kike Hernandez, he's just a guy in the regular season. He barely plays for well over a decade. But still, the Dodgers, the record of his postseason, his big home runs, how many big hits he has. Then he left the team for a couple of years, and now he's back, and he doesn't play in the regular season, and yet but every year he winds up playing every inning in the playoffs, and big home runs and big at-bats like this.
2: 222, 4 home runs, 12 RBI, and like 40 regular season
0: games. It doesn't make sense that the Dodgers have so much talent. Every year they bring in new guys. Hey, we're bringing in Kyle Tucker this year. Guess what? Doesn't mean Kike Hernandez and Miguel Rojas aren't starting in this must-win playoff game. But this is why the Dodgers win. Because of guys like Kike Hernandez, who is the absolute sex symbol of the Dodgers. 100%. Every woman I know, Dodger fan, loves Kike Hernandez. Loves it, loves it, loves him, loves him. So happy. He had a home run today. It was almost like they won the lottery. Kike, it's like they got some sort of telepathic notice in their head if they weren't watching the game. Kike Hernandez has just hit a home run. Like, he's
2: you know, you could use telekinesis to bring Jason back from the depths of the sea. You got to listen to the whole show.
0: He's that popular. He somehow comes up in the postseason with hits. That doesn't make sense. He's not a star player that raises his game. He's not Jeter. He's a guy that's just around during the regular season. Yet in the postseason, he turns into a star. But this is why the Dodgers win, because of all the big hits that Kike Hernandez has had. They wouldn't have won the World Series last year if not for a one-out home run in the ninth inning by Miguel Rojas. I mean, come on, man. Miguel Rojas saved your season. You won the World Series. They wouldn't have won the World Series in 2024 if Tommy Edman doesn't knock in 11 runs and score 10 runs and hit 400 against the Mets. Tommy bleeping Edman. I didn't lose that, Jay. Blank you, Frostburg.
2: That was a great laugh. Can we get that on tape, you know, as a drop?
0: I always tell everybody I didn't lose my chance at the World Series because of Otani or Freeman or Betts. I lost because Tommy bleeping Edman knocked in 11 runs in 6 games and scored 10 runs in 4. Tommy Edman, this is why the Dodgers win.
2: Superstar.
0: This is why they still have these guys, these glue guys that aren't just flash in the pans. Hey, this guy had a pretty hot September. Boy, remember him? No, Kike Hernandez has been doing this for over a decade, right? Miguel Rojas, a decade. Now, Tommy Edman, 5 years he's been doing this.
2: But it would be it'd make sense if it was that one-off, right? So Kike Hernandez, he's in the lineup of these heavyweights, so maybe you take him a little lightly. All right, here's a guy I can go at, I can challenge, and then I'll get back to worrying about Betts and Freeman, whatever. Like, this guy's done it for a decade. He's 35 years old. He's shown postseason heroics time and again. As you said, he went away for a couple of years, and then they looked around the clubhouse and said, something's missing here. Something's missing in the mix. Oh, yeah. Kike Hernandez, come on back. And there he is once again.
0: It doesn't make sense.
2: They got to build a statue. He'll be the 98th statue on that concourse. Right? You got the LA Live, and then we'll start building.
0: And it'll be him pitching. Like that. That'll be Kike Hernandez pitching. That'll
2: with
0: be the
2: goggles on and the whole nine. Yeah. But I mean, like, start doing it at Dodger Stadium here. He's the next commemorative.
0: It doesn't make sense.
2: Off of this home run yet?
0: Kike Hernandez. Like, real, like this is why the Dodgers went. Kike, really? Kike Hernandez.
2: Career 235 hitters, 134 home runs, and almost
0: all in the postseason.
2: 3,800 career at bats.
0: All 134 home runs in the postseason.
2: Postseason. 294 at bats, 16 career.
0: Kike Hernandez.
2: 17th
0: you ready for
2: one
0: this?
2: Today. Yeah.
0: You know whose postseason numbers are exactly the same as? At right around the same, within 10 at bats of, right? Same number of at bats. His numbers are the same. Home runs, RBI, OPS, walks, hits, everything. Kike Hernandez's postseason numbers are in line with Reggie Jackson, who, oh, by the way, nicknamed Mr. October for how great he played in the playoffs in the 70s with the Yankees, with the A's, with the he's Mr. October.
3: Nah, he's
0: and
3: better.
0: Kike Hernandez's numbers are the same as Reggie Jackson.
2: Even better. His postseason numbers are right in line with Aaron Judge. He's got actually got a
3: he doesn't
2: he's
3: drop actually balls.
2: He's got a batting average advantage of 36 points in the postseason over Judge.
0: Yeah.
2: Same number of home runs and two more RBI.
0: And you know what? And I bet you there's a lot of Dodger fans after Edwin Diaz gave up that leadoff double that would have rather had Kike Hernandez closing the game. Let's bring him in. Bring him in. Get rid of Diaz.
2: Yeah.
0: Get rid of Diaz.
2: But you heard Narco in your head.
0: Time now to find out what's trending in the wide world of sports. A guy who let out an absolute scream following the Dodgers' win over the Braves. Here's the thing. It was about 20 minutes after the game was over, and the first time he got to get up out of his seat, it's Steve DeSick.
4: Other people thought it was because of the cockroaches that are constantly down the hole, but
0: yeah.
4: No. Had to do with this.
0: You say constantly, like, is that like every day you see them or what? Like,
4: I'm saying every month there's a live / dead one. Yeah.
2: Oh,
0: okay. All right. All right.
4: Well,
0: one?
4: It did used to be a Denny's, you know.
0: Yeah, that is true.
2: That is
0: true.
2: Yeah.
4: By the way, in late August.
0: Cockroaches left over for 20 years.
4: Yeah, exactly.
0: They're going to bring the Denny's back at
2: it's
0: some
2: like a
0: point.
2: Cicada.
4: And eating well. In late August, Chris Sale shut out the Dodgers and Yoshinobu Yamamoto 1-0, and he pitched a complete game with 11 strikeouts, no walks. Tonight, that was the pitching matchup in Game 3 of their NL Division Series on FS1. Sale took the loss, lasting just 5 innings, 7 strikeouts, but 95 pitches thrown. 3-1 LA, the final. Sale allowed 2 homers in the 4th to Kike Hernandez and Freddie Freeman. By the way, left fielder Mauricio Dubon saved a Freeman 2-run homer the inning before, reaching his glove over the top of the wall. It was a great night at the plate for Freeman. Shohei Ohtani, still injured, batted 5th. 1 walk, 1 catcher's interference got him aboard. Ronald Acuna of Atlanta with the sore knee was the DH, 0-for-3 with 1 walk. Each team struck out 12 times tonight. Braves with runners in scoring position, 0-for-6. And the Dodgers take a 2-1 lead in the series. Winning pitcher Yoshinobu Yamamoto, 7 innings, 10 strikeouts. The save to Edwin Diaz. The Dodger offense after the 4th inning went 1-for-16. And with runners in scoring position, LA is still without a hit in the entire series so far at 0-for-13 in the 3 games. The Dodgers' first 10 runs of this series has come via homers. By the way, infielder Miguel Rojas of LA left with a sore back. The Padres are still alive after the home win against Milwaukee 4-3. The Brewers left 11 men on base. Neither starter lasted 5 innings. Brewers are up 2-1 in the best of 5. The save to San Diego's Michael King, 2 scoreless innings. Padres closer Mason Miller is away on paternity leave.
0: It sounded like you said Michael Caine had the save.
2: Michael Caine.
0: You are only supposed to blow the bloody doors off.
2: Look, the title of his autobiography.
4: That would be kind of hard to fit all on the front cover.
0: Michael Caine speaks through his nose like this. He's very specific.
4: And knows nothing about baseball. The 2 AL Division
2: you don't know that.
4: Series. I could guess. The 2 AL Division Series could each end on Wednesday. White Sox up 2-0 hosting Cleveland, and Tampa Bay hosting 2-0 play at the Yankees. Ravens quarterback Lamar Jackson with the sprained ankle, not likely to play Sunday night at Atlanta, according to NFL Network. Seattle decided not to sign running back Joe Mixon. Tampa Bay kicker Chase McLaughlin missed practice with a groin and hip injury. The Bucs play Thursday night at Dallas. Eagles tackle Lane Johnson retired at age 36. Arden Key, Colts defensive end, will miss 3 to 4 weeks with a hamstring injury. Former college football coach Dennis Franchione passed away at the age of 75, known for his years at TCU. Former Cleveland pitcher Sam McDowell died at age 84. Former Dodgers general manager Fred Claire passed away at age 91. NHL overtime wins for Buffalo and Toronto. A possible tropical storm could impact Saturday night's Georgia at Alabama game. Back to you.
0: Thank you, Steve-O. Jason Smith, Mike Harmon, live from the Fox Sports Radio studios. Coming up next, yeah, we got something big on Shohei Ohtani. And did we really watch an absolute legend retire tonight? That's next. Jason and Mike, Fox.
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19: Asked afterwards whether or not he regretted making such a bold decree at halftime, and Kubiak said simply, that's how I felt. 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So I have two words. Two words. Hell no. No. The Raiders, they are who we thought they were. If you want to crown them, crown their asses. They are. The Raiders didn't prove anything other than...
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19: Where should Lions coach Dan Campbell's concern level be using the Maller Panic-O-Meter? On a scale of 1 to 10, we are at a solid 8, a snowman, a solid 8 for the Detroit Lions, and here's why. Dan Campbell's squad is essentially playing bad team bingo. Now, what is bad team bingo in the NFL? You've never played? 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All right, so bad team bingo, can't tackle, check. 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Dumb penalties, check, check, check. Special teams disasters. I don't know. Missing an extra point or two? Why not? What the hell? Bingo! There you go. That's the Detroit Lions. And they are returning to the Lions I remember.
20: Ben Maller. 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
2: Come on now.
0: So before we get to a retirement, in quotes, you know, we told you a week ago when Shohei Ohtani said, I'm not going to be healthy for the playoffs. I just have to fight through it. It wasn't a story to blow off because the one thing I can tell you about Ohtani, every time he has gone on a skid in his MLB career, especially the last couple of years of the Dodgers, hasn't been that many. Look, he's the best player in baseball.
2: Well, he's hanging on to the medal stand of Japanese players now, yeah, right now.
0: Yeah.
2: You got Murakami,
0: sure,
2: and you got Yamamoto. Sure. Yeah, I mean, come on now.
0: That's true. But every time I have seen him go through a slump, watch something happen, it is because physically there is something ailing him, whether it's his knee or his shoulder. And these are injuries that are affecting his performance. Not an injury where, well, it hurts, but I can still swing the bat the right way. I can still throw the right way, whatever it is. These injuries are not stuff that he can just put aside and go play. These are things that are affecting his timing, his swing. And you can see right now he's got no timing. He looks lost at the plate. He had a bad ABS challenge in the eighth inning. Like, Ohtani is lost. This, again, it's not a story to blow off because as good as the Dodgers have been, I told you they were going to flip that switch. How far can you go when this is the Shohei Ohtani you're getting? A guy that's dropped down in the lineup to number 5 and joked around with Dave Roberts, you should actually hit me 7th, right? Like, I don't know how long the Dodgers can go, how far you go when Shohei Ohtani, this is the version of him that you get.
2: Well, whatever percentage he is, it's, you still have to respect it. So it means better at bats for the guys around you. But as you said, dropped him to 5th. That was a conversation Dave Roberts kind of alluded to that was coming before they released the lineup today. And once it was confirmed, you thought he'd left him off the roster. Like, just the way it kind of picked up as it rolled through. Like, wow, he's never hit there and everything else. But he looks lost. He's holding his back, right, after a swing and stretching back out. And you have myriad injuries. So is surgery in the offing? Like, there's a lot of questions about where he is physically right now.
0: So Dodgers going for the closer tomorrow. Again, we got 4 games tomorrow. Great day. Maybe the best day in Major League Baseball.
2: Yay.
0: We're getting all year tomorrow.
2: Hot dog day.
0: Meanwhile, hot dog, hot diggity dog. Meanwhile, we saw the retirement tonight of Lionel Messi.
2: He had a good run.
0: Playing his 208th and final game for Argentina. Emotional farewell for him as they played a friendly in Buenos Aires. The game was stopped at the 10-minute mark. Messi, number 10, getting a huge standing ovation. He scored his final goal, goal number 126 for his country. Says he wished he could play forever, but it's time to go and time to move on. But is he really retired? Okay. Look at what's going on right now. I'll give you a hot take. Look at what's going on right now with Cristiano Ronaldo in Portugal. All the issues he is having, having to apologize and talk to his team about wanting to play because he was left off. He didn't get to play in the last run that Portugal had, and his status on the team is very tenuous. The most decorated player in the country's history, at worst, the second best player in soccer the last 20 years. He and Messi back and forth. You're seeing the end of Ronaldo's career with Portugal be very awkward and odd, right?
2: Well, yeah, because we watched it in the World Cup. We talked about it a lot. It's like he doesn't move really at all. Like he kind of stands in place. He's like the post up, the shooter. He just runs to the corner and maybe you find him.
0: And claps for the ball. Give me the ball.
2: But that's just it. He's not in flow, whatever. Yeah. It's like it's the, does he get a free shot? And that's kind of what Ronaldo did during the World Cup.
0: Yeah, it is a really awkward and bad end. And this is not how it should end for Ronaldo. Messi sees this. He sees that, boy, this is how it's ending. The World Cup is a long 3.5 years away. So if I say I'm retiring now from international play, still going to play in the MLS, still going to play, still playing at a really high level, right? Still scoring a lot of goals.
2: Well, and he even had a free kick to end things that he sailed just over the top of the crossbar.
0: If in 3 years, because it's a long time and who knows, if he's still playing really well, Argentina will ask him to play in one more World Cup and he will say yes. He's not going to leave it out there where I don't know. And after a couple of years, it's a tough decision, but we have to not pick Messi for our World Cup. That's in bad. He doesn't want to end that way. So if he walks away now, knowing full well, if he's still playing at a high level, if he's still creating, even if he's not scoring, but if he's still creating chances, he's still playing. They're going to ask him to play, and he's going to say, okay, is he going to play 90 minutes? No. Will he come off the bench? Yeah, but that's how it goes for players when they get this to be this age. Even the superstar players, they come into the game at the 30-minute mark, the 35-minute mark. This is how it goes. If he is playing well, they will ask him. If he's not and they don't, I've already retired, and I walk away from the game at some point, and I'm finished. But he's doing it now because he knows if I'm still playing well in 3 years, they'll ask me and I'll say yes.
2: Well, you get the celebration now. You keep playing and physically you don't age poorly to the where you're at, Ronaldo, where you're basically standing in place. And even then, he's really good with set pieces.
0: Sure.
2: He might be worth it.
0: Yeah.
2: Right? I mean, we watch the wizardry of it all the time. We see the Miami highlights and everything else. Whoever the broadcast partner is, if he can still run a little bit, is also probably going to be like, can we get him back? What was that call about? Well, we called Argentina and we said, hey, we need a guy.
0: So I'm saying he's retired for now.
2: Well, sure. Everybody wants to be wanted. Wait, you want me for an encore? I'll walk back through that door.
0: It's a lot of things can happen. Oh, but if they ask him in 3 years, okay. If they don't ask him, I've already retired. He's doing it right.
2: No, that's it.
0: And Ronaldo's just
2: leave
0: so
2: him wanting
0: awkward.
2: More.
0: So awkward. Exit, how about a Fresca? Exit, Swollen Dome, the Jason Smith Show with Mike Harmon. For Mike, I'm Jason. Coming up next, my buddy Ben Maller. This is Fox Sports Radio. We are Fox
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25: Ohtani's best year in Major League Baseball was when he did not pitch and he went 50 for 50-50. That was his best year. And go look at his numbers when he doesn't pitch compared to when he pitched. When he pitched a lot for the Angels, he was always banged up, hurt, injured, right?
3: Yep.
25: Hard time staying healthy. And so the Dodgers took heed to this. They allowed him to pursue his selfish personal thing. Selfish in that he wants to try to win a Cy Young and an MVP at the same time. He'd never been close to winning a Cy Young. Did he start off pitching well? Yeah. Takes longer than that. He would have had a hard time winning a Cy Young as the Dodgers had a six-man rotation, so you don't start as many, right, games. Another issue that they're going to look at when they give a Cy Young to somebody who had more starts. They had 35, 36. You had 29 right. or 30. There's a big difference. But I look at Ohtani and maybe this is the start of it where the Dodgers are like, what we want for the organization and for the team is bigger than Ohtani. We gave you a platform. You know what I mean? It's been a nice phenomenon. You sell out all the tickets. You got all the money coming in from Japan. All that. All that's good. And he's been good for baseball, good for the Dodgers. No one is complaining about that. 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
32: The Dodgers lead their NL Division Series 2-1 after winning at Atlanta 3-1. Home runs in the fourth inning for Kike Hernandez and Freddie Freeman off loser Chris Sale, who lasted just 5 innings, 95 pitches. The win to Yoshinobu Yamamoto, who went 7 innings with 10 strikeouts. San Diego's on the board, down 2-1 to top-seeded Milwaukee. The Padres stayed alive with a 4-3 victory. The save to Michael King with 2 scoreless innings. Padres closer Mason Miller is away on paternity leave. Ravens quarterback Lamar Jackson with his sprained ankle is not likely to play Sunday night at Atlanta, according to NFL Network. Seattle decided not to sign running back Joe Mixon after his physical with the foot injury. Tampa Bay kicker Chase McLaughlin missed practice with a groin and hip injury. Eagles tackle Lane Johnson retired. And in the NHL, overtime victories for Buffalo and Toronto. I'm Steve DeSager.
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2: 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We are in the air everywhere, providing dialogue to the deaf. Now, we've determined over the years the only group we're allowed to offend is the deaf. They can't hear us. They can as we catch the spirit. That's right. Coast to coast, border to border, and beyond, on the vast and lavishly powerful microphones of FSR emanating live from the wind as we spit into the wind. Guaranteed human. Coop has arrived. Guaranteed human from the world famous Fox Sports Radio studios where Outback John and Joanna in SoCal say, hey, what about Express, Maller? 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And, of course, the holy trinity of the Maller Militia, the leaders, the board of trustees with Alf, the alien opiner, Ferg Dog, and Maller Prop Guy. They never miss a show. And they say, hey, Ben, where's that big NFL game this week? And well, I'm glad you asked. NFL Week 5 is here, and it is a big one. The Bears versus the Packers. Sunday's America's Game of the Week. Streaming live on Fox 1. Miss it live, and you're just watching a highlight. Catch every play as it happens. Bears Packers live on Fox 1 this weekend. So check it out. The Cheeseheads. And you got to see the key there, the Bears Packers. I didn't realize this till, you know, my brother moved to Wisconsin years ago, and I didn't realize when you do the Chicago versus any team in Wisconsin, you got to stop in Kenosha at the Cheese Castle on your way. If you're driving from Chicago to Wisconsin or vice versa, I guess you could stop there on your way down. But our lead this side, don't bury the lead, my man. All right, let's play the big game. Epic matchup, epic pitching matchup, Major League Baseball, the second round of the postseason. And we head below the Mason-Dixon line. It was on Fox. Boy, Kenny Albert sounded freaking great. Is that guy not a stud as a broadcaster? So Joe Davis came up lame. He couldn't do the game. And it was as good as any broadcast I've seen. Kenny Albert is freaking great. Kenny Albert is awesome at play-by-play. Now, I might be biased because he's a friend of the show, but Kenny Albert stepped in there at the last minute. Flew in, apparently, the same day there. God forbid. Showed up and showed out with John Smoltz on the Fox broadcast. But the epic pitching matchup in Game 3, series tied 1-1. You had Yoshinobu Yamamoto versus Chris Sale in the suburbs outside Atlanta. Everyone had their Braves fan gear on. They're all dressed up, all dolled up, ready to go. Looked like the commercial for the Braves gift shop. Looking at the crowd there. I did not see Tommy in Atlanta, though. I looked for Tom, my friend Tommy, big Braves fan there, friend of the show. I did not see Tommy in Atlanta there, or the Georgia boy, for that matter. But the matchup lived up to the hype. Probably not if you're a Braves fan. But on this side of the aisle, holy crap, Yoshinobu Yamamoto struck out 10 Atlanta Braves in 7 stellar innings. And Kike Hernandez, who sucks in the regular season, not in the playoffs, hit another 2-run ding-dong. And Freddie Freeman really had 2 home runs. One was robbed by a great defensive play by Atlanta, hit another home run there. And the Dodgers never trail. And they end up beating the Atlanta Braves 3-1. And so the L.A. Dodgers, the bad guys, yeah, y'all hate the Dodgers, right? They spent too much money. They got all the good players. The Dodgers have a 2-1 lead in the National League Divisional Series. Yamamoto dominating the highly anticipated matchup here, getting the best of Atlanta's Chris Sale, who allowed 3 runs, 7 hits in 5 innings. The better story is in that losing locker room. So that is where we will begin. It's a good jumping off point. So let us discuss the question. Whose fingerprints are more prominently on this particular loss for manager Walt Weiss's Atlanta Braves. Who's got their fingerprints all over this? So I've got, we've got the blueprint, AC/DC, and we have Poltergeist as well. And we will combine all of these things together, and we are going to put the biscuit in the basket is what we're going to do. So, A, I love stories like this. It happens all the time. And we do Benny versus the Penny. I'm not doing that great on Benny versus the Penny. But one of the things I've learned over the years is wherever the public is at, go against the public. Like, whatever popular opinion is in terms of, like, gambling, if you can find out where everyone's convinced something's going to happen, you go the other way, and you're going to win more times than not. Now, you're not going to win all the time, but you're going to win more times than not. I bring that up because the best laid plans of mice, men, and baseball managers like Walt Weiss usually end up with somebody warming up in the bullpen way too soon. And it happened again. If you want to make the old line, Vince Scully used to use this quote all the time. If you want to make God laugh, tell him about your plans, right? Well, okay. So if you want to make Dodger fans laugh, tell them about Chris Sale on extra rest. Oh, my God, the fear factor. Oh, man. Oh, we're cooked. Yeah, so Skipper Walt Weiss had it all mapped out. He had the blueprint. What a freaking great blueprint for the Atlanta Braves. It looked great on a tablet. It looked really good. You built the runway. You cleared the airspace. You gave your big horse, your big Clydesdale, some extra time off in this epic prize fight, Dodgers and Braves, the showdown in A-Town. And this was the game. This was the game to turn it upside down and put all the immense pressure on the D-O-D-G-E-R-S Dodgers. And this was it. You had your guy, extra rest. This is why you give Chris Sale extra rest for a game like this at home. The Braves treated this like a title fight. And I don't blame them. It seemed like a great strategy here. Unfortunately, even though it was billed as a title fight, Chris Sale showed up and fought like he was on the undercard. Who goofed? I've got to know. Two home runs, should have been three. Freddie Freeman robbery there. Seven hits, five innings. That's it for Chris Sale. And that is not a thoroughbred horse right there. That is not a horse that can win the Kentucky Derby. That is a pony ride at the Georgia State Fair. Is what that is. Yeah, not good. Sale, he put the plane in the weeds. You're supposed to put it on the runway there, Chris. You put it in the weeds. Bad job by you. So turning the showdown in A-Town into the letdown in A-Town for the hometown team there. Not good enough. Do better. Be better. And it didn't happen here for the Atlanta baseball team. Now, page two. On the other side here, the Dodgers side of the aisle, the question, can you sum up how good Yoshinobu Yamamoto has been in these playoff games for the Dodgers over the last couple of years? So the song here, and it's also a tribute to one of our big fans of the show, it's AC/DC's Big Balls. If you've been to the Maller meet and greets we've done the last couple times in Vegas, you know, Big Balls Bob, a karaoke legend there, and Yamamoto showing the world he does have the AC/DC Big Balls. Absolutely everything the Dodger fan spent years begging Clayton Kershaw to be in October. And they said prayers and they did all these rituals to try to get Kershaw to be the man in October. And he was Mr. Tiny in just about every big spot. Yamamoto showed up from Japan carrying the luggage. It was all there. Big balls in the luggage. The whole thing. The Dodgers paid for a luxury import. And amazingly, the luxury import actually works as advertised. You know how rare that is? Yamamoto has been as good as he was supposed to be. Some would say even better. Plus shipping and handling included the whole thing. That is an increasingly rare phenomena in the highly compensated world of professional sports, the industrial complex of sports, which is just hyperbole. Oh, this guy's going to be the greatest thing ever. Oh, my God. Yeah, and then they pitch and they blow. Not Yamamoto. No. So the hyperbole was backed up by performance. It was. And the kindest thing I've ever said about anyone is that Yoshinobu Yamamoto is the anti-Kershaw. Put that on your billboard around Dodger Stadium. We have our guy, Yamamoto, the anti-Kershaw. That's it. Instead of Dodger fans having to reach for antacids when like a guy like Kershaw's on the mound in October, they're reaching for another ice-cold brewski to celebrate the good times. And big stage, big pressure, all that stuff. And he just treats October like a Tuesday afternoon in May against the Rockies. Just la la la la la la la la la la la la la la la la la la la la. And the playoffs are a cup check time, and it's good to report that Yamamoto is very well taken care of in that department. The cup check, not a problem, as Yamamoto passes just about every time. He's got 8 playoff wins already. And he's 3 playoff wins away from being in the top 3, I believe, all time. Some ridiculous statistic in terms of playoff wins. He's just been insane. Oh, wins don't matter, Maller. Okay, nerd. Nerd, nerd, nerd, nerd, nerd. Yeah. October, it has a way of exposing imposters. Happens all the time. It also has a way of validating those that deserve the validation, like Yoshinobu Yamamoto, who's been freaking great, and pitch him, and just, you know, much better than that stiff Blake Snell, that turd Blake Snell. All right, this is a real pitcher. All right, dump Blake Snell, get me another Yamamoto. Do they have another guy in Japan like Yamamoto? Bring him over right now. Come on, pay him a lot of money. All right, last word. Let's go to the big picture. So right now, as we speak, the Dodgers have a 2-1 lead in the National League Divisional Series, much to the dismay of those that grew up fans of the Braves, whether you're in the South or just a fan of the Superstation back in the day. And here we look, and we say, wait a minute. The Dodgers need one more win to reach the Final Four. That's it. So the question, are Matt Olson and the Atlanta Braves completely cooked in the National League Divisional Series? Are they completely cooked? So we took the thermometer out. We got the temperature. It's not going well. Obviously, it's not going well. Atlanta, though, we're happy to report they're still breathing. It's real labored. It's really labored. The breathing's really labored. And there's a very obese woman, a very fat lady, who's warming up her vocal cords behind the curtain right now, as they said back in the day at the opera. And so she's eating some snacks right now, but she's also warming up her vocal cords as we speak. So the Dodgers did not, this is going to blow you away, did not eliminate the Braves on Tuesday night. You see, it's not the first team to win 2. It's the first team to win 3. However, what the Dodgers did accomplish, and this is what Atlanta's going to have to deal with, is they eliminated the margin for error for the Bravos. So they're going to have to tomahawk chop times 2 here. And they can't have an off performance at all. So the air fryer, the Braves are in the air fryer at this particular point, and the air fryer is currently on keep warm. That's the setting. It's already cooked. The food's been cooked, and now it's on keep warm. So Chris Sale was supposed to be the October boogeyman. Boogeyman. Instead, L.A. checked under the bed, and they dragged the boogeyman out by the boogeyman's ankles. And Atlanta, after stealing game 2 in Chavez Ravine, they came home with high hopes. And they had their ace all lined up, ready to go. And yeah, right. Body blow, right to the gut, actually. It's a gut blow. So that's not just a loss in game 3. That is a poltergeist level soul extraction is what that is. Saving your ace, which Walt Weiss did, saving your ace and losing anyway. And my God, that is the baseball equivalent of having an issue on your yacht and you end up firing an emergency flare and you shoot it right into your own boat. That's essentially what the Braves did. So now they are trusting Tyler Malley and the Malley Rally is what they're trying to do here. Is he'll pitch just a generic roster, middle of the rotation starting pitcher guy who's played for a bunch of teams. So he'll be on the mound for the Braves in game four. And Tyler Glass now certainly capable of coughing up a fur ball for the Dodgers. Don't trust him much at all. That's the matchup. Braves have to win, have to get her done, or they're completely cooked. So the doomsday clock, if you look up at the Jumbotron, the doomsday clock is ticking. Tick, tick, tick, tick, tick, tick, tick, tick, tick, tick, tick. Yeah, and there's a couple guys on the Braves right now. They're checking their iPhone, and they're saying, what's the flight availability for Cabo? How can I get to Cabo? What's the cheapest flight to Cabo? And can I get an all-inclusive resort? And I want good restaurants. I want the spicy Alfredo. I want the fettuccine. I want the whole thing. So where can I get that? All right, it is the Ben Maller Show. If you would like to comment on any of this, you are more than welcome to chime in here. As the lines have opened up, make Eugene in Chicago very happy. He's back listening after having some health problems there. 877-99 on Fox. That's 877-996-6369. Also on X, at Ben Maller. That's at Ben Maller. If you'd like to be part of the program. And Dave Roberts playing with fire. He got away with it. Will he get away with it again? Playing with fire. What is that all about? We'll get to that, and we will do it next. However, it's live read season on the Ben Maller Show, and that means it's the A block. And what hour is it? Let's see if we can find out right now. What hour could it be?
0: Number one.
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15: And the number of plays that we've seen with Kenneth Walker where missed tackles, the most missed tackles forced this year. Kenneth Walker has 43. The next player is Jahmyr Gibbs with 28. That's because of Kenneth Walker. That's the difference. Right now, through the first four games of a season, over the last 15 years, no running back has had more yards through the first four games than Kenneth Walker Jr. III. How is he not in the top five for MVP? Now, I know it's a quarterback award, but this guy is controlling the Chiefs' offense. He's changed the Chiefs' offense. He is a power back with speed. There aren't many of those in the NFL. But he is their go-to guy. He's the difference maker. 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

0: notoriety. And I always fill my ballroom. The event is never small. The social pages say I've got the biggest balls of all. I've got big balls.
1: It's a tribute song, dude.

0: The fanboys, we welcome the fanboys in. Make excuses. Make all the excuses you want. I love the excuses. Love them, love them, love them. Monkey Biz Doug writes in from South Korea, says, my Braves cooked themselves when getting rid of Freddie Freeman. There you go. Nature Boy says, will you apologize if the Dodgers come back or the Braves come back to beat the Dodgers? Well, why would I apologize? There's no need to apologize at all. Nature Boy says, Kenny Albert, breath of fresh air compared to Joe Davis. Davis wears a Dodger onesie, just like Vasse, according to the Nature Boy. Yeah, each their own. I just thought Kenny Albert was freaking great. Loved it. Needs more of Kenny Albert in these big games. We need more of Kenny Albert. Mark from Queens writes in, says, Big Ben, Kenny Albert was fantastic. But the best ever, Vince Scully. Yeah. Unfortunately, Vin is calling games across the pearly gates. He's not available. We tried to get a hold of him, but not available. What else do we have? Mark the Walker from Rochester in New York. He writes in, he says, doing this early because I'm actually running today, and it's difficult to post. You are the late, great. Oh, he's answering the Who Am I? You can't answer the Who Am I game now. We haven't even given the question. What's wrong with you? It's a bad job by you. Shame on you. Shame on you. Joey the Bellman writes in, and he says, I must say I have a hard time watching baseball on the boob tube, but the Dodgers and Brewers are a must watch. It's been fun. That's from Joey the Bellman. There you go. Mexican John Dutton writes in from Maine. He says, my favorite caller is Anthony. In Louisiana, he says. All right, well, everyone's got a favorite. Let's say hello to Eeny, Meeny, Miney, Mo. Let's say hello to Andrew in Bakersfield, the king of bad takes. Hello, Andrew. Welcome.
1: Hey, Ben. First of all, I had a question for Weedman Hippie last night, and I was on hold, and you didn't take my call. What do you have to say for yourself?
0: I didn't see the board with your name on it, or I would have taken the phone call. As far as I know, we had no calls for Weedman. Otherwise, I would have put them on. So I didn't see your name on there. Sorry, cowboy.
1: Yeah. Well, the Dodgers, okay. Did you catch Kyle Tucker? First hit of the game. Thank you very much.
0: Yes, that makes up for 6 months of suck. Yes,
1: and
0: absolutely.
1: He stole second.
0: Oh, I guess a modern-day Ricky Henderson. Absolutely. Freaking great. Kyle Tucker. Put him in the Hall of Fame right now.
1: That's about all I got. Thanks, Ben.
0: That's it.
1: Go Dodgers.
0: All right, more bad takes. There you go. King of the bad takes. You give him 2 minutes, he'll give you three or four bad takes. Let's go to Vic in one of the great cities, one of the fun cities to say, Rancho Cucamonga. Hello, Vic. Welcome. You're on the Ben Maller Show on Fox.
2: Yes, Tanner Scott. I don't know why Dave Roberts is so loyal to this guy. It's almost to a fault.
0: Well, he did actually pitch well this year, Tanner Scott. So
2: yeah, he gives me indigestion and an ulcer every time I see that guy in a big high leverage situation.
0: Well, the one that I was thinking was going to blow the game for the Dodgers was Edwin Diaz, who came in and gave up an extra base hit there for the Dodgers. And Mr. Timmy Trumpet, I thought he was going to choke on the trumpet there, but he was able to get out of the jam.
2: Yes, he almost made me go number two. Good thing Freddie was there to scoop it all up.
0: Yeah, he did almost. Well, he actually almost went number two on the mound there, Edwin Diaz, right? In public defecation.
2: He made me go number two slightly. Good thing Freddie scooped it all up.
0: Saved the day. If I'm managing, I would not have put him in that. Dave Roberts, he got away with it. I would not have put Edwin Diaz in there. I wouldn't even have him on the roster.
2: So, I would have took Trident, to be honest.
0: Yeah, I would have taken whiskey and put a bottle of whiskey on the mound and had that and see what happens. You know, just maybe they'll get drunk. The Braves hitters will get drunk and they won't be able to hit. So
2: bless out the indigestion stuff, man. That was just wow.
0: Make sure to get some nice toilet paper just in case, because there's still games to be played here. So.
2: Thank God for the scoop of Freddie Freeman.
0: Yeah, that's
2: my
0: right.
2: Goodness.
0: Save the day. Playoff Freddie Freeman. There you go. Michael in Tulsa writes in. He says, nice monologue, Maller. However, you sound like my girlfriend who got her nails done today and had them painted blue. I can't wait for Milwaukee to play Tampa in the World Series. Yeah, that would be outstanding as the people that do advertising at Major League Baseball jump off buildings without parachutes.

0: shoots. Shane in Des Moines writes in and has a random non-sequitur take. We always love the random non-sequitur takes. Shane in Des Moines says, I don't usually like Dallas, but I do want Thursday night. The upcoming Thursday night football game for week 5 features the Tampa Bay Buccaneers visiting Dallas. The Cowboys are an 8.5 to 10 point favorite, according to Shane in Des Moines. He says he likes the Cowboys. Well, I didn't know that you're a tout, Shane. I had no idea you're a tout giving out picks. Truck Stop Fungus writes in from the highways and byways of North America. He's wearing his tidy whities, eating some chili at a cheap hotel down by the side of the road in the boondocks. And he says, Kenny Albert is great. I put him up there with Al Michaels. Yeah, pretty good. Listen, Kenny's outstanding. The fact that he didn't know he was doing the game, I think he woke up and said, hey, we need you to do the game. And he had to fly into Atlanta. And you know, it's not brain surgery, obviously. It's just calling it a baseball game. But, man, it was great. I normally have the sound down on these games. They just annoy me. But when Kenny Albert's doing a game, I got my sound up. I'm hearing what Kenny Albert has to say. Absolutely. 1,000%. I'm hearing what he has to say. We are on X at Ben Maller, if you'd like to opine, and on the phones at 877-99 on Fox. That's 877-996-6369. Let's say hello to Lucky Tony, who's in the Bay Area, and Lucky Tony is next. Hello, Lucky Tony. Welcome.
1: Hey, Ben. How is David Vasse like a midget?
0: I don't know.
1: He's cockeyed. Thanks, Ben.
0: Lucky Tony. I think that made the air.
2: Having an eye condition doesn't need to be dumped.
0: It's a medical condition.
2: Yeah, a lot of people are cockeyed.
0: Exactly.
2: Serious.
0: Yes, it is a big problem. Well, congratulations to the Milwaukee Brewers, who have made, they've extended their baseball history. The Milwaukee Brewers have lost. And we're talking more about that game coming up next hour. Padres staying alive. Milwaukee's lost 12 straight road playoff games. And that means now the Milwaukee Brewers in their franchise, going back to the salad days of Paul Molitor and Robin Yount and all those players from years gone by, the Milwaukee Brewers, 30 playoff games. And what do you think their winning percentage is on the road? What do you think their winning percentage? You got a number in your head? What do you think that is? You think they're a little under 500, something like that? No. Well, they obviously lost 12 in a row. The Brewers have only won 6 out of 30 games when playing away from Wisconsin. That is a 200 winning percentage for the Milwaukee Brewers. They don't travel well. They do not travel well. Now, they would have home field advantage if they get to the NLCS and play the Dodgers. So they'd have that extra game at home. See if they're able to take advantage of that, right? We'll see what happens. All right. Nature Boy says, when are we going to hear the cries to get rid of Dave Roberts? Probably we'll hear them after the Braves win the next game. The Braves are cooked. That was their shot with Chris Sale, and he wasn't good enough. But the good news is that we had that guy who said, he's old, so it's okay for him to have a bad performance. It's fine. Perfectly fine for him to have a bad performance. Let's see, what else do we have? Page down. I want to read that. All right, let's go back to the phones. Let's say hello. Oh, here's a blast from the past. Returning to the show after several months being suspended from the show. He has returned. Blind Scott from the north end of Boston. Hello, Blind Scott. Welcome.
3: Yeah, just got out of the lunatic hospital. I've been keeping in touch with Lorena and Coop. So I email people on the radio, but they don't email me back, but they see my messages. So I wasn't feeling that well because I took a fall and I have a hard time making transactions. And I was eating out of the buffet at the supermarket. And I guess you're not allowed to do that. I thought if you got in there, right before it closed, you could eat actually out of the buffet.
0: Hold on a time. So you went to a grocery store and just started eating out of the buffet?
3: I was also drinking coffees and eating candies and cough drops and taking medicines in there. And, yeah. I was eating hamburgers and prepared food sandwiches. One time the manager said that he was thinking about me when he was at home. And he was real depressed about how I went blind. And I just took that as like, they liked me a lot. You know what I mean? And like, sometimes I get to the self checkout and the self checkout's actually not made for the blind. If you've ever gone, like, so go up to the self checkout, of course, right? You could go out. There was like an issue where I was like walking out the door with my groceries without paying because technology wasn't updated for the blind. So I had to square that away. So that was squared away. And I need someone to sponge my record now because I didn't get my Section 8 housing. I'm not allowed to live in Section 8, by the way. They don't want me there.
0: You make too much money.
3: No, it would have been $1,200 a month. No, it was $1,200 a month to live in Section 8, which seemed like a lot of money to live in Section 8.
0: That's not a lot of money.
3: Well, my dad thought it was too much, but they told me I'm not allowed anyways because I had to explain criminal history, which could be explained pretty easily. I want to do the podcast. I got some topics for the podcast.
0: Oh, you do? Yeah. Are you going to just produce the podcast? You're going to put that together?
3: Yeah, do like 3 hours. You'll call me, and I'll just do the 3 hours of podcast.
0: You'll do three. So I don't have to do the podcast. You'll just do the fifth hour podcast this weekend.
3: Talk.
0: You'll do.
3: I've been direct message you on Instagram.
0: Don't look at those.
3: Oh yeah, so
0: I don't look at the direct messages on Instagram. So.
3: Yeah, I understand. I got you. Hold on, I've been doing my own content. Jesus Christ Influencing. It's been going actually pretty well, dude.
0: What does that mean? So you're
3: Jesus Christ has found me and saved me, and He's my Lord and Savior.
0: Okay,
3: and,
0: so is this true, or you're just trying to get people to send you money?
3: This is something going on. Scrooge. Oh, one more thing. The poppy plant. It bloomed very well this year. In Colombia. So, like, there's a ton of I've used AI, actually, to track heroin arrests in the United States.
0: Oh, that's great. Great use of AI.
3: I love heroin. Yeah, I love heroin. So heroin's back on the streets. So you don't have to do the fentanyl. You know, I don't recommend anybody do drugs. Like, be safe. Like, but it's great to be back with the show.
0: Yeah.
3: So I'll be joining the podcast this weekend. I got, I've been away from my family for so long, so I don't have any family anymore. I have no friends or family.
0: That's right.
3: You're my family
0: and
3: now.
0: And you don't take any pauses either, which is very impressive.
3: Yeah, you want me to do a big reveal? Oh, I got out of the lunatic hospital, and you know who was one of the first people to call me? You want me to just keep that off here? Yeah, we'll keep that off here for the podcast.
0: We might have to save that. That's a great tease for the podcast.
3: Can I come on next hour?
0: I don't know. been away for like 3 months, and now he wants to bogart the show. That's a typical Blind Scott response. So people were wondering what happened to Blind Scott and trying to figure out what's going on with all that. Let's go to Philip, who's in SoCal. Philip is next. It is the Ben Maller Show. It's the NLDS Hour, Dodgers and Braves. And still waiting for a Braves fan, but I think pretty sure Philip, based on where he lives, is a Dodger fan. What's going on, Philip? Welcome.
4: All right, you're what's happening. Ben.
0: Yes.
4: Shohei Ohtani. It's obviously the guy's hurt. He's swinging at pitches a foot outside. Why don't they bench him and put Kiki Hernandez in the DH?
0: Because as long as Ohtani's able to play, they're going to put him in there no matter what as a decoy. That's why?
4: It could be, possibly.
0: Why else would they moved him down and right? He went, what do you have, 2 at-bats, went 0-for-2 at a walk in the game. Yeah, this is not Ohtani from a year ago or 2 years ago. He's not playing very well.
4: No, not the same guy, but I think he's hurt. That's why he's like that. So,
0: if you're playing, you don't get an excuse. You know, right? If you're playing,
4: that's right.
0: And if you're hurt and you miss games, okay, fine, you're hurt. But if you're playing and then you're judged on your performance and his performance isn't good enough. Although I do believe he's built up enough equity, Philip, where people will overlook a bad postseason from Ohtani here. They'll look the other way. Yeah.
4: Absolutely. I didn't catch your prediction. Who you believe will be in the World Series?
0: Well, it's very important. As you know, I am a distant relative of Nostradamus and friend of Nostradinus. My predictions are crucial to the industrial complex of professional sports, and that would be the Dodgers, and I believe I picked the Yankees, which is not looking very good at this particular point. So it appears we'll get Dodgers and Rays. We saw that a couple years back. That wasn't very good. Dodgers and White Sox? That wouldn't be horrific. That'd be all right.
4: That'd be good.
0: Yeah.
4: One last thing. There was the passing of Sudden Sam McDowell today.
0: I saw that. I didn't realize he was still alive. My condolences.
4: He was 84. I grew up in Cleveland, watched the Indians. He was my favorite pitcher of all time as a kid.
0: There you go. So rest in peace, Sudden Sam McDowell. I also saw former Dodger GM Fred Clair died. 91 Fred Clair.
4: Rest in peace.
0: Former PR. This guy, Fred Clair, was a PR guy for the Dodgers.
4: I know.
0: And ended up becoming the general manager of the team. And then ended up winning. They won the 88 World Series. He was the GM when they won the World Series. All right. Well, thank you, Philip. There you go. There's a Philip. I didn't have Sudden Sam McDowell on my bingo card. But I did want to mention Fred Clair. I was going to do this later, but he was a sports writer. Became a PR person, was a newspaper guy, and covered the Angels and then the Dodgers for the Long Beach Press Telegram. I don't even know if that's still in business, probably not. And he worked for the Dodger PR department and got the job there and worked his way up and up and up and up and then became the GM in 1987. And that was after one of the great controversies before social media. There was a general manager named Al Campanis, the chief, they called him, Al Campanis. And he made some comments on this TV show that used to be popular called Nightline regarding racism. He made some racist comments, and he got whacked as the Dodger GM, and then they had to put somebody in there, and they put Fred Clair, and he stayed around. And he's credited with helping create the Dodger Blue branding and the Think Blue campaign that became part of the franchise. And he also hired my pal Ross Porter, helped hire Ross Porter, who I worked with back in the day as a Dodger broadcaster. So rest in peace there to Fred Clair, the GM back in the day of the Dodgers. Lived at 91. Did he outlive Lasorda? Lasorda was in his 90s when he died. That would piss Tommy off if Fred Clair lived longer than him. I don't know. I think Tommy was like 90 when he died. Maybe might have been older. Might have been old. Tommy lived a good time there, but 93. All right, so good. Tommy can smile on the other side of the pearly gates because he lived longer than Fred Clair. Not technically because Tommy died a few years ago, but you get the point. All right, it is the Ben Maller Show. Time now for the Who Am I game. I am the only player in MLB history to have at least 10% of my career home runs come in the postseason. That's minimum 100 home runs total. Again, I'm the only player in baseball history to have at least 10% of my career home runs, regular and postseason combined, come in the postseason. Minimum 100 total home runs in a career. Who am I? That is the question.
5: Who?
0: The answer. We'll get to it, and we will do it next. However, it's the B Block, and it's live read time, and let's see, what hour is it?
6: Number one.
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14: Ladies and gentlemen.
15: Okay, it's very rare when the dynasty or near dynasty Kansas City wins on the road, and we want to talk about the losing team. But the Raiders had their best loss in a decade. I said all offseason. This is the first time I really, really like the leadership with the Raiders. If Clint Kubiak's as good as I think he is, watch out. They lost yesterday, and I was blown away by him. That is as good as they have looked in a long time. First of all, Kansas City had big plays late third quarter and fourth quarter. Okay, so Kansas City was doing what Kansas City does. They were situationally excellent. They were making big plays in the second half. Kansas City had that 77-yard Kenneth Walker run. I mean, he shouldn't be that fast for his size. And that became a touchdown eventually. And then Tyquan Thornton had that deep ball where he dislocated his ankle, remarkably sprang right back up after that. So they had this big play, and this became a touchdown too. So the Raiders, you know, they're in a hole, okay, and then they get the kickoff, and this is what the Raiders in previous years and decades have done. The big mistake, Chiefs lead 23-19, they get it right back, miscue, fumble, kickoff, they come back, Kenneth Walker around the right side, touchdown, game over, right? 30-19, down 11, game over. That wasn't this Raiders team. They weren't toast. They didn't quit. And this is Clint Kubiak.
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10: The Bears not only are where they are at 3-1, they've won the last two games with two different backup quarterbacks. There is nothing that this Bears team is lacking. They have made the weapons look good, even though the weapons seem like they're just Jags. You have two strong running backs that can push the pile. If it's not Swift's day, and it wasn't Swift's day yesterday, you know, didn't run well, a big fumble. Menungai was terrific. He's a guy that every time he gets the football, I go, he's thinking house. He's getting an extra 2 or 3 yards with burst. Anything the Bears wanted to do the last two games with backup quarterbacks in, they've done. No change in the game plan. Right now, the Bears are the best football team in the NFL. They are doing everything.
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0: 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And if you don't like the show, we're on overnight, so who the hell's awake? Just losers are awake overnight. And if you really love the show, the Fifth Hour podcast is available every weekend. That is a podcast-only original content for you Friday, Saturday, and Sunday. It is a must-listen. Ferg Dog says it's changed his life in amazing ways. Maller Prop Guy says he can't go a weekend without listening. And Alf the Alien Opiner says his kids like him more because he listens to the Fifth Hour podcast. Unless I made all of that up. I don't know. Possible it's real. Fifth Hour podcast. Check that out with celebrity appearances by random people that listen to the show. Stars of the show. I believe Blind Scott has self-booked him for this weekend, so we'll see if he actually shows up or not. Who knows? Back to it. All right, back to it we go, and let's pay off the Who Am I game as we are in the midst of the divisional series round, the American League and the National League. Everyone will be in action here shortly. The NLDS, the Brewers and Dodgers, one win away from advancing. But here is the Who Am I game. I am the only player in baseball history to have at least 10% of my career home runs, that's regular and postseason combined, come in the postseason. Minimum 100 total career home runs. Who am I? That is the question. And what is the answer? And let's see. Anybody know the answer? Maller Prop Guy says David Passe is the answer. Femi, the top Uber Eats driver in Minnesota, going with Jerry Seinfeld. Alf the Alien Opiner checks in with Marty Barrett, Red Sox legend from 40 years ago. The Red Sox always had a pesky, like, white dude play short, second base for them for years. Dustin Pedroia, you had Marty Barrett, and there were some other names there I'm forgetting. Miguel on Fire going with Jose Offerman is his answer. Boof Bonzer from Doc Dan. Who else do we have? Paige Dan, Liberty Valance from Shane in Des Moines. Andrew Jones of 08 from Not Blind Austin. That's his answer. Tony Gwynn from DJ Spin Patrick in San Diego. What say you, Lorena?
1: Ronald McDonald.
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1: Sounds not happy, not close to a contract extension with the Knicks. Has said that he's okay taking way less, but the amount that the Knicks are asking to take, they're not even close. And when they said, is this something that can hang over the team, or is this something that you do you need to get done? He said, no blank, Sherlock, right? Like, Carl Anthony Towns is not happy about this, that he's not getting his extension. And the difference could be, like, I think they're like $60 million apart. Like, I think the Knicks want him to take like $200 million. He wants like $275 or something like that. And this is where I tell you that this is my fear for this team, is that James Dolan feels like, we won the title, I don't need to pay anybody again. I'll pay Jalen Brunson in a couple of years because I kind of have to, or they'll run me out of town. But I'm not.
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8: 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You can sometimes get two different Rams teams. 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
17: The Padres kept their season alive with a home victory over top-seeded Milwaukee 4-3. The Brewers left 11 men on base. Milwaukee still leads the best-of-five division series 2-1. The save to San Diego's Michael King with two scoreless innings. Padres closer Mason Miller is away on paternity leave. The Dodgers won at Atlanta 3-1. Yoshinobu Yamamoto, the winning pitcher, went 7 innings, 10 strikeouts. The save to Edwin Diaz. The loss to the ace of the Braves, Chris Sale, went just 5 innings, 7 strikeouts, but 95 pitches thrown. He allowed 2 homers in the 4th to Kike Hernandez and Freddie Freeman. After the 4th, the Dodger offense went 1-16. Former Dodgers general manager Fred Clair passed away at the age of 91. Former Cleveland pitcher Sam McDowell died at age 84. And former college football coach Dennis Franchione died at age 75. I'm Steve DeSager.
7: Gather around.
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0: He played like rotting poo.
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7: 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Now. 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Here he is, Ben Maller.
0: A bad for you. Welcome in the beginning of another hour of the Ben Maller Show. We are in the air everywhere. Within earshot. You can hear us, right? You're hearing us. That's good. And we have things a-brewing. You see what I did there?
1: Yeah.
0: Coast to coast, border to border, and beyond. On the vast and impressively powerful microphones of FSR emanating live.
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0: 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The crown is yours. And I believe it was just Josh in the Natty. Met him. Very nice man. Just Josh there. And Analog Al, possibly even the Rib Man, who said, Ben, I don't know what to watch this Sunday in the NFL. I said, well, calm down, boys. NFL Week 5 is here, and it's a big one. We got the Bears. And they're playing the Packers. It's Sunday's America's Game of the Week. And streaming live on Fox 1. Tom Brady's going to be there. Miss it live, and you're just watching a highlight. Don't do that. Catch every play as it happens. Bears Packers live on Fox 1. So make sure to check it out and get her done. Get her done, get her done, get her done, get her done, get her done, get her done. So our lead story this hour from San Diego, where the Padres trying to stave off elimination. The only time we use the word stave is in sportscasting. Is there any other reason in life to use the word stave? Years ago, when I did a very popular round-robin NFL show on Sunday, we were given the gift of talking to all the big Fox broadcasters at the time. And one of the biggest was Joe Buck. And we had Joe on, and we asked him, we said, Joe, do you ever use the term stave in your day-to-day life? And he was flummoxed by that question, as I remember. But that's what was on the line there. Padres trying to stave off elimination. Brewers looking to close out the pod squad in Game 3 of the NLDS. Punched their ticket to the NLCS, the Final Four. It was on Fox. Did you watch? No, you were not? Okay. Why not? Okay, that's fine. So Jake Cronenworth hits the tie-breaking home run. Bye-bye! And that was the difference, as Michael King, proving that not every baseball player is a wuss, Michael King put on his big boy pants and went out there and pitched the final two innings on one day of rest. That's how desperate the Padres are. They're like, listen, we are cooked here. We gotta stay alive. So King answered the call, one day of rest, and San Diego does stave off playoff elimination. They get the 4-3 victory, biting their fingernails down to the cuticles as they beat the Brewers in Game 3 of the NL Divisional Series. Xander Bogaerts turned a game-ending double play at shortstop, the ex-Red Sox back in the day there, playing for the Padres here for many, many years, and got that done. Milwaukee, they were lurking in the shadows, but they could not close it out. They blew the lead, and so Milwaukee loses, and that means the best of series now 2-1. Game 4 will be coming up on Wednesday night at Petco Park in San Diego, and I did see some video the other day. They cleaned out one of the homeless encampments, which was across the street from the Padres ballpark. Wonder why they did that. It's a regular season. It's okay to have the homeless encampment right across the street from the ballpark. In the playoffs, apparently not. So if necessary, Game 5 would be back in Wisconsin on Friday. The better story, though, you know where the better story is. The better story is in the losing locker room. So that is where we will begin our diatribe here. And with that being said, good jumping off point. Let us discuss the question. Who gets the biggest bag of blame cheese curds for Pat Murphy's Brewers? Who gets the biggest bag of blame cheese curds for the Pat Murphy-led Milwaukee Brewers? So I've got volleyballs. We've got Rolex, and we also have, always popular, the delicious pina colada. And we will combine all of these things together, and we are going to have a wonderful, wonderful beach tent. You know those beach tents where they're like cabanas? You can put them, you buy them, and pop up there. You can still use them in San Diego. It's still hot, real hot heat wave here in SoCal recently. But we begin with this. Again, the question, who gets the biggest bag of blame cheese curds for Pat Murphy's Brewers? So, number one.
9: Number one.
0: One, one, one, one, one, one, one, one, one, one, one,
9: number one.
0: I said one.
9: Number one.
0: Can I get a one?
9: Number one.
0: So the Brewers offense, even though they did score three runs, they get the family size bag of curds. So congratulations there. The Brewers caught a bad case, not of loving you, a bad case of unclutch. The unclutch gene popped up for the Brewers at exactly the wrong time. Now, Jackson Churio, he, I guess, used too much of it. There's only so much. There's a finite amount of clutch, and Jackson Churio was captain clutch the other day for the Brewers. In Game 3, though, Milwaukee, they needed the whole Justice League, and nobody showed up. The Padres practically put a vacancy sign up there in the late innings, and Milwaukee still couldn't check in. They couldn't check in there, failing to score against the backside of that Padre bullpen, a guy on one day's rest, a Padre bullpen without Mason Miller. More on that in a minute. The Brewers left not one, not two, not three, not four, not five, not six. How about 11 men on base? I'm told that's not good. I'm told that's not good. The Brewers left so many men stranded. How many men stranded? They left so many men stranded that they should have handed out volleyballs and called everybody Wilson. Championship teams generally cash those checks. Now, the Brewers are still in good shape and all that, but with runners in scoring position, making those plays. And Milwaukee kept getting insufficient funds as they were trying to get it done at that point. There was also a throw that was a mistake. Well, it was a battered bat, a shattered and battered bat. If you're watching the game, Cooper Pratt, the prodigy who hasn't quite been a prodigy this year, he signed the forever contract for Milwaukee, and his mistake there, his error, let Xander Bogaerts score an insurance run for the San Diego baseball team. And the magic there not quite working out on the road, which is the problem. The Brewers have lost 12 straight postseason games. I think that's bad. Oh, you shouldn't say that, Maller. I know. So a lot of losses there. Milwaukee should just stop staying at hotels. And instead of spending the money on hotels, they should just book an exorcist is what they should do at this particular point when they go on the road. Now, page two to the San Diego side of things. Here's the question. Who is smiling the biggest after Manny Machado and the Padres did, as we said, stave off elimination, staying alive. So the happiest Padre, it's not even close, the happiest Padre was not even at the ballpark. He was out on paternity leave. He was pregnant, and I hope it was a good pregnancy for him. Mason Miller. Yeah, the guy that choked the game away the other day. Mason Miller had a Cheshire Cat smile wherever he was, and we determined he owes Michael King a Rolex, a basket of fruit, and a box of chocolates, and possibly even a lifetime supply of fish tacos for taking the mound on short rest and bailing out the Padres, because that could have gone a much different direction there if the bullpen implodes for the San Diego Padres. The absence of Mason Miller, on paternity leave becomes San Diego sports folklore. Man, we can't win. The Padres have never won a championship. Here's a team they think's good enough, and they're in the divisional round, and their guy leaves to go on paternity leave. You juxtapose Mason Miller bailing on the Padres with Yankees pitcher Max Fried, whose woman there is also expecting birth of the child there soon. Except Max Fried told the media he refuses to abandon his Yankee teammates. And he's going to pitch. Despite the kid being inbound, he said, I'm taking him out. I've worked it out. Everything's there. So if the opposite had happened, this is all nuclear sports radio plutonium is what it is. And you think this has been an issue a long time. I don't know if you know this, but women have been having babies for a long time, believe since the beginning of time, with the men and women getting together and making whoopee and all that, and the birds and the bees. So I remember there was I was reminded of this, actually. I didn't remember it, but I was reminded by one of our friends here that Oral Hershiser back in 1988, his wife was expecting the birth of a child. That's what happens. And this is when Kershaw was in the streak for the most consecutive scoreless innings that he set that particular year, broke the record. And he and the wife made a deal where they induced labor on a day he wasn't pitching so he could be there on the mound. But that was a different time. You know, priorities have obviously changed for many, and it's not as big a deal to show up to work and, you know, not bail on your teammates and all that stuff. So I get it. I understand the world's changed, and a lot of you think that's great that Mason Miller bailed on his teammates. But the bottom line is, listen, it worked out for him. So it worked out for him, and it's good. There isn't an alternative universe. There is an alternative universe where the furious fans there have their pitchforks out in one hand, and in the other hand, they have a bag of fish tacos, and they're chasing after Miller with pitchforks and torches and a cloud of fish tacos, running him out of San Diego, running him right to the county line. Get out of here. Instead, he avoids Mason Miller becoming a trivia question that nobody wants on the back of their baseball card. Who's the guy that didn't show up, the all-star that didn't show up to the Padres when they faced elimination and their bullpen blew the game? That didn't happen. Now, another question some of you brought up. Well, the Padres have all the momentum now. They won this game. They've got all the momentum. No. Remember, this is a refresher course. Momentum is baseball's imaginary friend. Nobody can prove it exists. You know, when you go down, you see people down on their luck and they've done a lot of fentanyl and crack and they're talking to themselves. In their heads, they're talking to another person. We can't see that other person. Now, it's possible there is someone actually there. We can't see him. And we've determined as a society that that's not reality. And you all told me the Padres had all the momentum when they'd won, what, 19 of 22 at the end of the regular season, the San Diego baseball team. And all the momentum, and then they rode the vomit comet as they blew two games in dramatic fashion against the Milwaukee Brewers. So why would they lose the momentum? Makes no sense. All right, final point to Philadelphia week. What are you doing in Philadelphia? Is this about LeBron? No, it is not about LeBron. Is it about the Eagles? No, we'll get to them later. Believe it or not, the Philadelphia Phillies have squirreled away some of the headlines here. Did you hear the news? Alex Cora, the man that Dave Dombrowski wanted to be the next Phillies manager. Well, it turns out that Alex Cora has let Dave Dombrowski know the news. Did you hear this? Big, big storyline in baseball. Alex Cora has informed the Philadelphia Phillies he doesn't want the job. OMG. Yeah, he will not be taking the Phillies 2027 job, if you believe the reporting. He told the Philadelphia general manager, Dave Dombrowski, his Boston buddy, that he plans to take the entire season off. A nice sabbatical. Wouldn't that be great? Your job, a lot of you guys work two or three jobs here. You listen on the overnight, and you're busting your ass just trying to pay the bills. And wouldn't it be great to be Alex Cora and just like, oh, I've got F you money. I'm just not going to work for a year. Just take it off. That's it. Wouldn't that be nice? Yeah. Well, he's doing it. And that's it. So this is essentially now Alex Cora turning down the Phillies for the second time. Remember, he got poleaxed by the Red Sox, and then the Phillies, Dave Dombrowski's like, well, let's hire this guy. Hey, how would you like to manage the Phillies? Yeah, I'm good. He didn't want to manage the team. And he told Dave Dombrowski that I'm good. I'll take, again, sabbatical. I'm out of here. So he rejected the job back in April and wanted to spend the summer with his family. I want to spend time with my family. What a bullcrap excuse that is. All right, so the question, why did Alex Cora really turn down the Philadelphia Phillies job? After a minutes-long deliberation of the available information, we have determined that he turned the job down because of the golden parachute. I believe the Red Sox are paying Cora $7 million. Whether he manages, whether he sits on a stool and picks his nose, picks giant boogers out of his nose, the entire summer, they're paying him $7 million. That is a golden parachute, if I ever heard one, from the Red Sox. So that means he can afford to be a picky eater. And as a picky eater, you don't have to eat the broccoli and the cauliflower. I don't want the broccoli and the cauliflower. I said you don't have to eat it. You can be a picky eater. Okay, fine. So why inherit somebody else's garbage, right? Just a classic garage garbage sale there. And you can just sit on the beach in your banana hammock collecting all that money from John Henry and the Red Sox. So rejecting Dave Dombrowski again is also a vote of no confidence for the Philadelphia Phillies and their chances in 2027. Cora took a look at that roster, and he said, wait a minute, that job blows. There she blows, he said, for that job. And a lot of dead weight, guys that had been good, called them has-beens, and players that are aging in front of our eyes. And so the window of opportunity, it's not completely closed. There's a lot of fog on it. There's a lot of fog on it. It's a manual window. It's a manual window, so it's a bit of a problem there. You have Bryce Harper, Trey Turner, who are not getting any younger, and their production is not going to get any better. Otherwise, this is not some turnkey operation. If it was a good job, Alex Cora would have taken the job. It was not. This is not turnkey where Cora walks into Philadelphia and just strolls on in, does the pimp walk, and pushes the magic button, and then they schedule a parade, and it's off to the races. He knows the game. He knows the game. Now, he might be wrong about this, but he knows the game. And you take the cushy job, you win, you're a genius. Take the Philadelphia Phillies job, you flop, the old flopperoo in Philadelphia with that aging roster, and suddenly the baseball intelligentsia decides the only reason the Red Sox won in 2018 is because they cheated. And that's it. And that's ancient history. And then Cora will just bore us all on television. He'll get some no-show job at NBC where he shows up and just spews cliches all the time, which a lot of you dummies like. And then he'll get paid for that. And it's still possible to take a broadcasting job and just wait. Wait for one of the good jobs to open up. But why volunteer? Why volunteer for the death sentence, the electric chair, when, again, Boston is paying you 7 million dead presidents to not work? You can sit on the beach and have a bunch of pina coladas and just enjoy yourself, have some appetizers, and knock yourself out. It is the Ben Maller Show. We'll talk about that. Also, anything else baseball related? The Yankees back out of here against the Tampa Bay Rays. They're on the brink of elimination in that series. Cleveland also facing the Grim Reaper. Got all the teams in action here. Dodgers won last night over Chris Sale, and the Braves will take your calls. And there's two lines open for the first time all night. Why is that? Must not want to talk Padres. I don't blame you. Or Brewers. 877-99 on Fox. 877-996-6369. If you'd like to be part of the live radio program, that's 877-99 on Fox. And you can be part of the show. And again, at Ben Maller on X. That is at Ben Maller if you'd like to be part of the program that way. That way. So you have made a mistake. And what do you have to say for yourself? Well, we will get to that. And a Major League Baseball player under investigation. Under investigation based on social media investigators. What could that be about? What is that about? We'll get to that and we will do it next. However, the live reads are here to stay, and we love that. We absolutely love that. And it's the A block. Let's find out what hour it is right now.
12: Number two.
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0: Miller Show, Fox Sports Radio, as we continue on through the overnight, talking some baseball. Nothing moves the needle more than Padre Brewer baseball.
1: I like football.
0: I know. We'll get to that. Don't worry, Anthony, fan favorite. We'll save you from the hot baseball talk later on with some riveting football conversation, including an all-pro who quit on his team in week number 4. So that's it. I'm done. Get me out of here, coach. I can't play. We'll get to that later. In the meantime, if you would like to participate in this show, if you think somebody else wants to actually hear what you have to say, you can call up and scream and shout and yell and all that. And phones are full right now, but when it opens up, get in there at 877-99 on Fox. That's 877-996-6369. Also on X, at Ben Maller. That's at Ben Maller. Lorena is here. She's right over there.
2: I am here.
0: She's got the salmon-colored headphones.
2: Yeah.
0: FSR Tech Queen.
2: Maybe Band-Aid cup-colored. I don't know.
0: Yeah. And she will have her own segment of talk radio coming up next hour.
2: So it's love.
0: Little
2: night.
0: Thing we call the Queen of Hearts.
2: Ooh.
0: With Lorena. That'll be next hour. Also, Too Much or Not Enough next hour. Later this hour, we have Mallard League Third Degree. But Lorena, FSR Tech Queen, if you want to send a question in, hashtag Queen of Hearts. Koopa Loop is here at a Bronco fan. I'm happy to report the Telestrator has been moved. So, or the, yeah.
2: I found out why it was in there.
0: Well, okay. What was going on? So the, what we know.
2: VAR had to do a specific read from the teleprompter yesterday.
0: Oh, the teleprompter. All right. So yeah. Not the I said Telestrator, but teleprompter. So he had to read his dog. He brought his dog.
2: Biggest dog. Oh my gosh. I've seen some big dogs in my days. That was top two for sure.
0: That's it. The dog's head was massive. Like the biggest head on a dog I have seen. And I got in trouble, though, because the dog, I don't even know what LeVar's dog's name, and it doesn't matter.
2: Sticks.
0: Sticks. All right. That's a good name. So LeVar Arrington, who works on the morning show, he brought his dog in. So the dog smelled Moxie. So the dog was kind of offended on, because Moxie lays in my legs while I get,
3: Oh, no.
0: Yeah. So that was a problem.
3: I don't want to offend that dog.
0: Right?

0: So then I got home, and then Moxie was offended. Because Moxie...
1: Oh, no!
0: These freaking dogs, the smelling on these dogs is unbelievable. So Moxie smelled sticks, and that offended Moxie. So I offended both dogs. That, so I don't know how I pulled that off, but a good-looking dog. So LeVar, he had to read off the prompter. Really? That's wild. Mm-hmm. Interesting.
1: And there was Elijah on the other end from somewhere else who was controlling the teleprompter. Yeah, pretty cool stuff.
0: Yeah, those guys, man. I tell you, the internet guys. Our guy Sagar. I love Sagar. Sagar's great. You know, Sagar's in his pajamas at home while we're doing.
1: Luckiest man alive.
0: He's like, you going in? Yeah, I'm going in. Yeah, I'll be in there. Why not? What the heck? Anyway, it is the Ben Maller Show as we're hanging out together. We got Mallerly Third Degree coming up in a little bit. And Maller Prop Guy writes in. He says, Maller, were you reading my star chart? You know me all too well. Yes, every weekend I eagerly await the Daily Mana, which is the Ben Maller Fifth Hour podcast. I must listen to it. Thank you for keeping us infotained. What else do we have? Late Night Drug Tester says the Brewers just wanted another day to enjoy the great weather, fish tacos, and all the culture that Tijuana has to offer. Yes.
1: Yum.
0: They are moving on to the NLCS today. Today. What else do we have? Michael in Tulsa says, Ben, other than stave, great words used in sports. I think that's what he meant. He didn't put the in there. Our momentum, go to the tape, and we have to do better. We haven't played our game, and it's on me. There are not nearly enough cliches, Michael said. Not nearly enough cliches to compare to your nicknames. I'm sure Ferg Dog agrees. Well, it sounds like to me, you, Michael, in Tulsa would like to hear our nickname rundown. So the listener's always right. So I am known, among other things, as the spin master of misinformation, the bannering broadcaster, the Beethoven of BS, one of my favorite nicknames. Yeah, I know. Benny Bingo, curmudgeon of commentary, chasm of sarcasm, czar of zany, dark knight of weeknight sports radio, mogul of mischief. Benny the Brazen, king of zing, Moneyball Maller, Benny the Bopper, facetious fox, sultan of insulting, the shaman of schadenfreude, sensitive sniffer, jumping jack of wisecrack, insight of overnight, medicine man Maller, nabob of negativity, sage of outrage, the pinnacle of cynical, the prince of preposterous, professor of propaganda, the hussar of hyperbole, the floating turd of the spoken word, and the mad hatter of sports chatter.
2: He's the daddy.
0: That's only half of my nicknames. Are you impressed, Anthony? You want me to give more nicknames? What do you want me to talk about, Anthony? What do you want me to talk about? Come on, no? Nothing? See, that's where you play the drop. I'm trying to work out.
1: I know. He was on the phone. I put the phone line up.
0: No, see, I'm trying to.
1: Sorry, my bad.
0: I'm trying to build up. See, I want to build up drop chemistry. I don't believe in chemistry, but drop chemistry where I can just go, hey, you know, hey, Dave Roberts, what do you think of that guy, you know, on the mound there, Yamamoto? I liked him in that spot. You know, those kind of things. We've got to work on that. Uh-huh. Anyway, thank you, Michael in Tulsa. Curmudgeon Wayne from Duluth, where the water in Lake Superior is a nice brown color. Curmudgeon Wayne says, Maller holding in his urge to shift to LeBron James bowel movements. Yeah. That's good use of AI, by the way. I like that. These guys are all putting my image on AI. And there, I have smoke coming out of my ears. Let me click on that. I'm going to save that. I like that image. It's made with, was that Grok you used? I don't know what kind of AI you used. I have no idea. Let's see. Alf is prodigious in this department. And so is Maller Prop Guy. Absolutely. What else do we have? Let's see. Page down. Nature Boy says, at least Miller didn't take a few months to be with his little bundle of joy. So he says, what else do we have? Page down. Can't read that. Oh, it's good. That's the phones. We have some calls here. Here's a man calling. I believe he's still living abroad across the Atlantic Ocean. We say hello to Legally Blind Christopher. Hello, Legally Blind Christopher.
3: Mr. Maller, going down memory lane of all your nicknames, it just amazes me how
2: you still remember that after so many
0: years. Well, I have other nicknames. You want the rest of the nicknames? If you want,
3: oh,
2: no,
3: I don't
2: know. No. Okay. I remember you doing that many different times.
0: Okay.
2: I'm just saying, I'm just calling to say congratulations to your Dodgers. It's the one thing I can enjoy here in London besides boring rugby and soccer that's never ending.
0: Yeah. So how's life in London? Now you relocated. You used to call us from North Carolina, and now you're from Michigan, right? You're a Michigan man. You like all the Michigan teams, but you're living in London. Is it everything you hoped it would be? Is there a delay? Maybe there's a satellite delay here. Are you busy? Are we getting you at a bad time here?
2: No, it's the issue of my VPN, Mr. Mallon.
0: Oh, you're on a VPN situation there? Okay.
2: Well, you have to protect yourself if you're in London so that the MI6 doesn't monitor everything that you're doing.
0: Yeah, I have heard they don't have freedom of speech over there anymore in London. They've decided that's...
2: Oh, no. Yes. That's why I randomly call when my VPN is at its best, and at the same time getting in and out of meetings so that I am not being monitored what I'm saying. But my question for you, sir,
0: yes.
2: What are the likelihood of the Dodgers playing Tampa Bay for, again, a World Series that doesn't matter except for the Dodgers?
0: Well, at this point, you'd say whoever wins between the Yankees and Rays would be favored in the ALCS. Right now, that's looking like Tampa Bay. So at this moment, it's going to be Tampa Bay versus Brewers or Tampa Bay versus the Dodgers. Common sense would say that's the case.
2: Well, the Brewers would be one of the worst World Series again. It's just like watching Michigan football. Ooh, did I say that? Anyhow.
0: Well, the worst possible matchup from television would be Tampa Bay, San Diego, Milwaukee. I don't know. I think San Diego's it's got to be a bigger media market than Milwaukee, but it's not that much bigger. It can't be that much bigger.
2: Well, so. At least it'd be something more enjoyable than listening to the Hapless Lions, which again will stink up the Thanksgiving Day, and Michigan that can't complete a pass. So yeah. At least I'll have something hopeful that it's at least the Dodgers.
0: All right,
2: have a
0: fair enough.
2: Chance.
0: And how's the dating going out there? Because we have Lorena next hour. She's giving out love advice. So everything good there with the ladies in London?
2: Well, I would rather not speak on that behalf on the basis of trying to keep your license, Mr. Mann.
0: All right, look at you. You big stud. Unbelievable. What a man. Unbelievable. All right, thank you. Go away. There you be safe. Legally Blind Chris LaFleur joins us from London, as he has successfully moved across the way there. Well, how about this story? So the Yankees, and they're on the brink of elimination. Second baseman Jazz Chisholm Jr. made one of the many errors for the New York Yankees as he attempted to throw the baseball, which is not kind to Jazz Chisholm. And he said that he would make the same exact throw again, despite that leading to a costly error. In the Yankees' loss to Tampa Bay, Chisholm said, quote, "I'd probably still throw it, honestly." He just said, "I need to make a better throw, more accurate." Now, that mistake came in the first inning. Chisholm recorded an out at second. He spun around, and he did the whirly and tried to complete a double play at first. And whoop, the throw sailed wide of the mark, and Yandy Diaz scored. Manager Aaron Boone, as a manager is supposed to do, offered mild support after the game, said the throw was probably a little forced, but he did not object to the throw. He said it's the big leagues and you got to make that play, et cetera, et cetera. So Jazz Chisholm just one of four Yankee errors, as Ryan McMahon, Austin Wells, and George Lombard Jr. also had bad plays there. New York committing three errors, first time that has happened in the first inning, most by an MLB team in a single postseason inning since 1975, 51 years ago. So you've got that. And the other story, boy, Jazz, the Yankees, my buddies who are Yankee fans cannot wait for Jazz Chisholm to be playing for Tampa Bay or the Marlins, back with the Marlins next year, or God only knows where. Then you had Red Sox starter Sonny Gray, who drew some buzz online because, according to social media investigators, it appeared that he had the sticky icky. He had some kind of sticky substance on his neck during the wild card loss to the Yankees. The baseball investigated the issue after a bunch of people on social media were like, see, he's cheating, which is odd because the Yankees ended up winning the game anyway. But appears Gray will not face any kind of punishment. It is very odd that you could even attempt something like this, considering that Major League Baseball overreacted years ago and they have the in-game substance check where the umpires, after each inning, check you to make sure you're in the clear. Like they walk off the mound, you've got to put your hands out like you're doing the hokey pokey, and they got to shake them all about. And that's what they did. So there you go. A Major League Baseball investigation. Yet again, because of social media. This is the world we're in. I remember when people used to call me up and bitch and complain because in golf, for years, I think they changed this, but they had a rule where some nerd on his couch could call up and say, that guy didn't do something on his scorecard the right way and he should be penalized. Well, that's going on all the time with social media and all these sports. It is the Ben Maller Show. Straight ahead, we have another edition of Maller to the Third Degree. Here's the Insta trivia. Freddie Freeman hit a home run in the Dodgers' victory in the NLDS Game 3 over Atlanta. That gives him 83 career postseason hits. Albert Pujols and Blank are the only two primary first basemen to have more postseason hits than Freddie Freeman. Again, Albert Pujols and Blank, only two primary first basemen to have more postseason hits than Freddie Freeman. That is the Insta trivia. The answer, we'll get to it, and we will do it next. However, the live reads continue, and it's the B block. What hour is it? Let's find out right now.
3: Number two.
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15: 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Those men, trusted educators, football coaches, and twins, are now facing more than 50 charges related to alleged child sex abuse. 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

0: 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Become a member of the Maller Militia. Now, you can call up and do the oath. I still get emails from people that say, hey, I would like to do the oath. Do I have permission to do the oath? 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Ben Maller Show YouTube page. You can enjoy that. 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It's free to sign up on the YouTube at Ben Maller Show. We're fighting the good fight against all these highly promoted gas bags and blowhards that work here at Fox Sports Radio. So help us out. Thank you. Thank you. Thank you. All right, back to it. Time now for the Who Am I game. And this hour, in this part of the hour, made possible in part by Fox One. NFL Week 5 is here, and it's a big one. Bears versus Packers. Sunday's America's Game of the Week, streaming live on Fox One. Miss it live, and you're just watching a highlight. Don't be that guy. Catch every play as it happens. Bears Packers live on Fox One. And quickly, here is the instant trivia question. Freddie Freeman hit a home run in the Dodgers 3-1 NLDS win game 3 over the Braves. 83 career postseason hits. Albert Pujols and Blank are the only two primary first basemen to have more postseason hits. And is the question, what is the answer? And quickly, page down. Who do we have? Let's see. Mike Tyson from Chance. That's 2% chance. Kenny Albert and Chris Myers from Michael. Weedman Hippie, guest by Maller. By the way, we're going to time shift Maller to the third degree to next hour. We've decided to make that editorial decision to next hour. Let's see. What else do we have? Page down. Mike Schmidt, guest by JT the Wingman. Kent Herbeck from Eek in Roseville, Minnesota. Chris Chambliss from DJ Spin in San Diego. Tino Martinez from our friend Tree. Listening to us live. He's from Chicago, but he's in London. He's a big Bears super fan. Eddie Murray from Rob in Minnesota. Keith Hernandez smoking some cigs on the bench from Mediocre Kabuki in Maine. Who else do we have? Page down. Also Keith Hernandez from Mark in Queens. He says from a few episodes of Seinfeld. Lou Gehrig from Analog Al. The Dirt Bike Kid from Natron in Stockton, California. Jerry in a Jar sent Kent Herbeck is the correct answer. All right, Lorena, do you have a answer, Lorena?
1: I'm going with the theme of red. I'm going to go with Elmo.
0: Elmo! No, that is incorrect. Yes, believe it or not, because the expanded postseason, Albert Pujols has the most career postseason hits by a first baseman. Second is that cheating Astro, Yuli Gurriel, is second. He's most famous for making a racist gesture in the World Series and not getting suspended till the following year. Good job, Rob Manfred. Good job. Way to go, Rob. Good commissioner. Yep. 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
5: Super Bowl, or make it to the Super Bowl out of the NFC. You have to find value. And the Falcons looked a lot better just by having Michael Penix in the lineup, a competent quarterback playing that position for their team. They were the worst team in the NFL offensively through 2 weeks, and the last 2 weeks they have put up 80 points. So last week I said take the Falcons. I'm guessing you missed the boat on that because the value was last week. It's not this week. I am with you. That team looks good enough and is talented enough to A, win that division, and B, make a deep run in the playoffs. They're that good.
6: I had my own Taylor put it on a poll sort of moment last night. Is Cooper Rush the worst player in NFL history? Yes. I mean, because what a difference. I mean, this team was awful in weeks one and two. And now just the presence of Penix, to your point, of just him being on the field, gives them a threat that makes Bijan magnificent. Brian Robinson's great. Drake London had almost 200 yards in week three. Yeah, it's crazy.
5: But if you're Cooper Rush, if you can't be good there, you're not going to be good anywhere. You have two Robinsons running the football. You have Drake London. I mean, Michael Penix even made Kyle Pitts a factor. Amazing.
7: It's like the opposite of New York. If you can make it there, you can make it anywhere. If you can't make it in the Falcons offense, you can't make it anywhere.
5: I'm telling you, quarterbacks would quit their jobs right now. Starting quarterbacks to leave and go to Atlanta to be the quarterback for that team. Offensively, they are overwhelming. They're that good, that talented.
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13: The Dodgers lead their NL Division Series 2-1 after winning at Atlanta 3-1. Home runs in the fourth inning for Kike Hernandez and Freddie Freeman off loser Chris Sale, who lasted just 5 innings, 95 pitches. The win to Yoshinobu Yamamoto, who went 7 innings with 10 strikeouts. San Diego's on the board, down 2-1 to top-seeded Milwaukee. The Padres stayed alive with a 4-3 victory. The save to Michael King with 2 scoreless innings. Padres closer Mason Miller is away on paternity leave. Ravens quarterback Lamar Jackson with his sprained ankle is not likely to play Sunday night at Atlanta, according to NFL Network. Seattle decided not to sign running back Joe Mixon after his physical with the foot injury. Tampa Bay kicker Chase McLaughlin missed practice with a groin and hip injury. Eagles tackle Lane Johnson retired. And in the NHL, overtime victories for Buffalo and Toronto. I'm Steve DeSager.
14: We interrupt for an important bulletin.
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0: Well, it turns out you will not be rooming with Sasquatch. You have been evicted. We're sorry. You've been evicted. Welcome in the beginning of another hour of the Ben Maller Show. We are in the air everywhere, marshaled together. That's right. As we say, out of the darkness comes the light. Coast to coast, border to border, and beyond, on the vast and imposingly powerful microphones of FSR emanating live from the store.
16: Do it live!
0: The toy store. 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That's right. This portion of the Ben Maller Show made possible in part by our friends at Fox One. NFL Week 5 is here and it is a big one. Bears versus Packers. And that's Sunday's America's Game of the Week, streaming live on Fox One. Now, if you miss it live, you're just watching a highlight. That's all you're doing if you miss it live. Catch every play as it happens. Bears-Packers live this Sunday. Tom Brady's going to be there. It's on Fox One. So check it out. We've got the time-shifted Mallardly third degree coming up a little bit later this hour. Also, our friend Lorena will take over the airways. We have the Queen of Hearts, hashtag Queen of Hearts. Too much or not enough mixed in, so a lot of bits this hour. But our lead from the Pacific Northwest, as we get back to football, the Seattle Seahawks have made a decision. They have decided to pull the old okey-doke. The Seahawks saying, ixnay on the signing A. So just delete that old Maller monologue where the Seahawks had pretty much announced they had agreed to a deal. They say, no. They decided not to sign Joe Mixon to their practice squad after he underwent a physical. Yes, apparently he needed oxygen. No, he did not. But it was not good. It was not good. So if you didn't see this, perhaps not. Seattle had pretty much announced it was all planned. They brought Joe Mixon in. They worked him out. Coach said, we need a running back. He's a running back. And that's our guy. And so there you go. They said, we're going to sign him. Of course, it was contingent on him passing a physical. And how did that go? Not good. So they end up Seattle pulling a crazy Ivan. And they say, psych! So Mixon, 30 years old, he missed all of last season, pretty much announced that he couldn't play football anymore. And he got the bug. He said, I think I can play now. I said, well, doctors say you can't play. I think I can play. I think I can play. So he missed all of last year with a foot injury. Got fired by the Texans back in March. They released him. That's football lingo for you're fired. And Seattle said, we worked you out. We're not interested. Seattle instead adding someone named Robert Henry Jr. of the Washington practice squad, team formerly known as the Redskins. Now, nobody's ever heard of Robert Henry Jr., but I guarantee that our friend Nostradinus and our buddy J.J. and Renton, even Crying Craig, in Seattle right now, are doing full propaganda work. How this is the second coming of Marshawn Lynch, Robert Henry Jr. So that is a good jumping off point. Let us discuss the obvious question. Obvious question. How ridiculous does Seattle look for letting the Joe Mixon signing leak and encouraging that news to go around before they actually completed the physical for Joe Mixon? So I've got FaceTime Wango Tango and the Monarch Butterfly. And we will combine all of these things together and we are going to crack our knuckles is what we're going to do. Yeah. At this point, I can do a one-man band. I can crack my right knee. I can crack my knuckles, my toes. There's a lot of crack, a lot of crack-a-lacking going on around these parts. So to begin, though, this diatribe, to lead off here, the Seahawks announcing the marriage. They say, hey, we're getting married. All right, we're getting married. They booked the honeymoon. They mailed out the invitations before remembering the prenup. Who goofed? I've got to know. Now, we're told that NFL organizations are multi-billion dollar global conglomerates, and they employ hundreds of people, wasting away money, no-show jobs, and people getting paid to pick a lint out of their shirt. So a lot of people employed by the NFL, but apparently nobody's job is to check the injured guy before announcing you hired the injured guy. Yeah. Now, you don't have to have attended the Harvard Medical School to figure this one out. This is not a brain teaser. It is not. Seattle knew that Joe Mixon missed all of last year because he had a bad foot. Seattle also knew that Joe Mixon had pretty much announced he can't play football anymore. And yet, they said, no, we're not going to check the foot first. If I know this, and you know this, and the guy over to the right who's not really paying attention, that guy knows it, how the hell did Seattle not know it? Explain that. They treated this like they were buying something off Facebook Marketplace. And you know, so we'll Venmo you the money, and we will ask questions later. Well, no. That's not how it works. And look, if they wanted Joe Mixon, this is how it always works. If you want Joe Mixon badly enough, there's always a doctor with a rubber stamp. You can always find a doctor to sign off on the medical stuff, and they could always call or text Dr. Vinnie Bumbatz. Get a hold of Vinnie Bumbatz, and he will give you the seal of approval. You don't even have to go visit him. Dr. Vinnie Bumbatz, just on FaceTime. You know, it's a clown show over there with Seattle. They signed a guy facing life in prison. Now they announced they were signing a running back who can't physically play football anymore after working that running back out. And Bozo the Clown is looking at Seattle saying, guys, tighten up the operation. You know, tighten up a little bit. What are you doing? You know, it's again, wowie kazowie. All right, furthermore. To the product of pigskin we go. It seems like these NFL games are highlighted by a lot of TV time for the referees. Turns out that would be the proper analysis, as the NFL has had 983 accepted penalties through the first 4 weeks of the season. That seems like a lot, right? That seems like a lot. Yeah, it is. I see you nodding your head, yes. That is the most through four games since play-by-play data became available in the 1970s. You got to go back to 1978, the last time. That was back when a guy named Jimmy Carter, the peanut farmer, was the president. And there were wars, or the gas prices were going through the roof, kind of like what's going on now. Now, week four, particularly a flag-heavy situation, 271 accepted penalties across 16 games. That's a lot. So let's do some math. So 271, and that's, you divide that, the 271, the 16 NFL games. That is an average of, my God, tons and tons and tons and tons of penalties there. The actual number per game, 16.9 penalties. So almost 20 penalties per game. And that is the second highest total for any single week in the play-by-play era. And this has opened up a can of worms. Yep, some of you people, very upset. It is obviously a quality control issue for the NFL. So the question here, the NFL has had almost 1,000 accepted penalties so far this season. We're 4 weeks into the season. How does that strike you? How does it strike you? So it's utterly ridiculous. That's the first thing. It's utterly ridiculous that the referee should be an NPC, a non-playable character. The referee should be an NPC in football, not the final boss, not the final boss. The advice should be, hey, stop officiating with a microscope. Stop micro officiating. And if you want to use some kind of device, I recommend binoculars. Use binoculars. It's harder to micro penalize teams at this particular point. Now, sure, you should call penalties that are directly impacting the outcome of the game. However, you can call holding on virtually every single play in the NFL. There is some kind of penalty on every single play. if you slow things down and you look at every single player and the hand-to-hand combat of the offensive line, all that. But nobody wants football turned into a three-hour compliance seminar. We don't need a compliance seminar or webinar about all this. There is a distinction between enforcing the rules and obsessing over the rules of the game. There are obviously points of emphasis. We get that. You call the obvious stuff. You call the dangerous stuff. You call something that actually affects the flow of the game. Otherwise, stay out of the way. Just stay out of the way. Common sense has been completely replaced by the technicalities and the micro officiating. And the whistle is a tool. It is not a musical instrument. You watch some of these games and it's like, no. I'm at Wango Tango. No, you're not performing Wango Tango. You're there to call the obvious penalties, not the ones that could go either way and all that. You think about all the penalties called and the one that should have been called that effed the Rams over and gave the Broncos the bogus win was not the proper call. Like, they screwed it up. You got all these calls. They get the ones wrong. They don't correct them. But again, nobody wants lawlessness. Maybe you do. I don't know. I don't. But good officiating is largely invisible. Does anyone disagree with that? Good officiating is largely invisible. And it's kind of like that English proverb about children. Officials should be seen, not heard. All right, last thing. The San Antonio, where Spurs star Victor Wembanyama, remember the guy that choked in the NBA Finals? So Victor Wembanyama does not want to discuss last season's choke job against the Knickerbockers. And according to a report from the tabloids, he's avoiding American media interviews for the most part, except 60 Minutes. For some reason, the rotting carcass of 60 Minutes is able to have Wemby on. There was a puff piece that claims that he was deeply affected when Wembanyama from the Spurs blowing double-digit leads in every game, and he sincerely believed that San Antonio was the better team. Apparently they weren't. They lost the game. Now, despite the reported blackout, Wemby discussed the loss to the Knickerbockers a little bit at Spurs Media Day, and he talked about how difficult it was emotionally and all that. Now, the contradiction is rather obvious here. Wembanyama says that we don't want to hide from anything. That was one of his quotes. While repeatedly avoiding most American media outlets other than the aforementioned 60 Minutes. So the question, is Spurs star Victor Wembanyama's reported American media blackout a bruised ego, wounded pride, or a case of full-blown diva behavior? So the arrow is pointing towards Phantom of the Opera, as in prima donna at the opera. And adulthood begins. I learned this years ago. Adulthood begins when you stop demanding protection and you actually say, listen, I don't need protection. I know this is uncomfortable, but I can deal with it. That's when adulthood begins. And Wemby looks hypocritical here. Again, he said, we don't want to hide from anything while doing the dipsy do and ducking out of the way. So you are the face of an NBA franchise. You're supposed to be the face of the NBA coming up here. And part of the deal is answering uncomfortable questions. It's part of the job. It's written into the bylaws of the NBA. You have to address the media. And regardless of your mood or your performance or how sad you feel because your team's a bunch of choking dogs and all that, you cannot build toughness, rhino skin, living like a monarch butterfly inside a protective cocoon, a media cocoon. Protect me from the outside, hiding under the basketball equivalent of a weighted blanket, which these tabloid reports are accurate is going on. So a superstar running from the microphone, running away from the microphone, that projects what? Weakness. Weakness and the mature response, it's rather obvious. Not many use it. When you lose a game and you don't play well down the stretch or you miss a big shot, In the case of Wemby, the mature response is remarkably simple. It is five words. We lost. I'll be better. Period. Stop. We lost. I'll be better. Now, if you want to extend it, you say, I'll be better. We'll be better. Do better. Be better. Boom. Done. So instead of closing the door on failure, he turned this around, made it like a revolving door. Wemby. It is the Ben Maller Show, and with that, here we go. Third degree time. Here we go. Time shifted.
8: It's Maller.
0: Yes,
10: how
0: it
10: about
0: is.
10: That?
8: To the third degree.
0: I heard that.
8: This is when Big Ben gets grilled.
0: All right, here we go. The evil plan is coming together. Enjoy every single word. It's Maller to the third degree, the Coop Aloo.
17: So with the Broncos' slow start, there's been a lot of speculation about Sean Payton taking play calling back from offensive coordinator Davis Webb.
0: Yeah.
17: An NFL insider said this week, I think Sean is not going to sacrifice the season in the name of developing Davis Webb as a play caller, but I also think he's going to give him more than 4 weeks.
0: Yeah.
17: Ben, do you think there's any point this season where Sean Payton does take back the play calling?
0: Yeah, if they go out and lose to the Rams. Are you going to that game, by the way, Coop? You're going to be out there?
17: Oh, the Chargers?
0: Yeah, the Chargers. That's right, the Chargers. You going to be out of that game?
17: I'm going to try and get tickets.
0: The last minute, try to get cheap tickets? Yeah. Okay, fair enough. So something's got to change. Denver has the 27th ranked offense. Right? I don't think it's good, Coop. Does that mean to say they're not good at 27th in the NFL? Yeah, 32 teams. They have a worse offense at this point than the New York Giants, who have started Jameis Winston for multiple games. anyway, listen, they lose to the Chargers this weekend. I think there will be a change. You can't wait too long, and you got to figure out, is this Bo Nix? Is this a Bo Nix problem, or is this a play-calling problem? Because Bo Nix last year was not all that good either. You know, he had a few moments, much like he's had this year. He's had a few moments, but overall, he hasn't been that good. He's one of the lower-rated quarterbacks in the NFL. Next!
17: So the Raiders opened the season with 130 rushing yards against the Dolphins. And then the three games following that, they've rushed for 242.
0: Yeah.
17: Clint Kubiak said on Monday, I put it on myself. I have to do a better job of putting us in a better position. Yada, yada. Coach speak.
0: Yeah.
17: Ben, do you think it is Kubiak's fault or do they have an Ashton Jeanty problem?
0: It's a combination. The offensive line's not that good, and they've actually played some teams that are a little better up front. That's also, if you can play the Dolphins a few more times, the Raiders will look great. It'll be like the old school Raiders back in the day with Bo Jackson and Marcus Allen and all that. But it's more probably you're just playing better team. The Raiders are not a good team. I've tried to tell people, people don't want to listen to me. They're not. They're 3-1. They have the cupcake schedule to begin the year. They played a good team. They lost to the Chiefs. And anytime they play a good team, they're going to lose because they're not good. So it's an offensive line issue. It's just the fact they're not that good. Next!
17: So you mentioned yesterday about Cam Ward saying, they've got 3 minutes, bro. I'm going to walk out.
0: Come on, bro. No media, bro.
17: The reaction from Titans fans has not been great. They're not happy with Cam Ward. Ben, do you think how long before we see Mitchell Trubisky for the Titans?
0: Well, it'll happen because Cam's going to get hurt. And even if he's not hurt, they'll come up with some soft tissue injury so they can put Cam Ward on the bench. You talk about a quagmire. That is the ultimate quagmire in Tennessee. They brought in Robert Saleh. They brought in Brian Daboll as the offensive coordinator. And those guys were hired to fix Cam Ward, right? You had Robert Saleh, Mr. Positivity, right? Like a Tony Robbins seminar. And you had Brian Daboll, who some of you idiots told me was a genius because of Josh Allen happening to be good in Buffalo. And so they hired these two guys, handpicked them for. You got the positivity from the head coach. You got the X's and O's genius from the offensive coordinator. And Cam Ward is not only a quarterback, he's terrible. So I do think he will end up on the bench, but they'll likely couch it as some kind of mild injury situation to rest him. But you can't keep sending him out. He's terrible. He's a bottom quarterback. He's not the very bottom, but he's right there, neck and neck at the bottom. All right, there it is. Maller of the third degree. How did we do?
17: You passed this.
0: That is a win. Wada, chicken dinner. Well, time now for the always popular Maller riddle of the day. This actually ties in to the Raiders. There's some serendipity in this. Raiders edge rusher Max Crosby recently claimed that Patrick Mahomes blanks when he gets tackled. All right. Again, Max Crosby, Raiders defensive star, claimed that Patrick Mahomes blanks when he gets tackled. That is the Maller Riddle of the Day. If you know the answer, on X, at Ben Maller. At Ben Maller, we have Too Much or Not Enough coming up. If you want to be a contestant, call in right now, 877-99 on Fox. And also the Queen of Hearts with Lorena in a little bit, hashtag Queen of Hearts on X. We'll get to all that. We will do it next. However, let's see here. It is the A block. What hour is it? Let's find out.
18: Number right three.
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3: Best year Major League Baseball was when he did not pitch and he went 50 for 50-50. That was his best year. And go look at his numbers when he doesn't pitch compared to when he pitched. When he pitched a lot for the Angels, he was always banged up, hurt, injured, right? Yep. Hard time staying healthy. And so the Dodgers took heed to this. They allowed him to pursue his selfish personal thing. Selfish in that he wants to try to win a Cy Young and an MVP at the same time. He'd never been close to winning a Cy Young. Did he start off pitching well? Yeah. Takes longer than that. He would have had a hard time winning a Cy Young as the Dodgers had a six-man rotation, so you don't start as many, right, games. Another issue that they're going to look at when they give a Cy Young to somebody who had more starts. They had 35, 36. You had 29 right. or 30. There's a big difference. But I look at Ohtani, and maybe this is the start of it where the Dodgers are like, what we want.

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0: 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Yeah. A lot of gas baggery. 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A little, every once in a while, we'll do sporty. 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So we've deputized a bunch of P1s. That's on the Fifth Hour podcast every weekend. 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That's what you're listening to right now, plausibly. 877-996-6369. On X, at Ben Maller, you can answer the riddle of the day. Also, hashtag Queen of Hearts, Lorena's segment coming up later this hour.
1: I love love.
0: Many of you do not know how to spell Queen of Hearts, so try to do that. You can ask any question and call up. A lot of you don't have the balls to do that. And Cuba Loop is here. Very happy with the mail room. Loves the mail department here at Fox Sports Radio. Yes. A Bronco fan. That is a Bronco fan. Thank you. Thank you. Thank you. So, is this what you saw? I did get a piece of mail was handed to me. Coop, was this what you were looking for? It's addressed to me, though, so I don't think this is anything for you. It says my name on it.
2: I mean, I was just messaged by a listener. I don't know who.
0: What was the general's name?
2: Let me
0: check here. Let's see. I can open this live on the air. You'll see our live coverage.
1: Are you sure it's not for me?
0: Well, I was shocked, actually. I thought it was for you because I have not received mail in a long time. I'm not very popular around here anymore because you've started out. And this is from a listener named Ken in Columbia, South Carolina. That is the capital of South Carolina. But you knew that, right, Lorena, the capital? Do you know all your state capitals? Do you remember from school?
3: For sure. Definitely. Don't test me right now because it's not a good segment.
0: I think we've done that. But yeah, we'll take too much time. I don't want to do that. Didn't we do that with Weed Man?
3: You asked me a couple of things.
0: All right. Let me see here.
2: Was it delivered via UPS?
0: Let's see here. Yeah, it was. Maybe this.
2: Yeah, maybe that.
0: Let me see here. Hold on a sec here. Yeah. All right. I'm not sure what this is. It's it's from Nimbot.
2: Okay, yeah, that's it.
0: Oh, it is from them. Oh, yeah. Look at that. Right. Okay, I don't know how this ended up with me. Let me see here. Oh, look at this. Wow, Nimbot. Thank you, Nimbot. Very kind of you. So he sent me a oversized little penny. You see that? That's a jumbo.
1: How cool is
0: so
1: that?
0: I guess we could use this, Coop.
2: That's true.
0: I right? Could use that. For Benny versus the penny. We can use this. And we
2: it's,
0: can...
2: it's, it's.
1: Do you think that will alter the trajectory?
2: Or like one of those smashed pennies?
0: Oh, no, this
2: or...
0: is like a real. Well, it's not real penny. It's jumbo. Let me see. Hold on a sec.
2: Oh, okay.
0: All right, that's got a little meat to it, right?
2: Yeah.
0: I feel a little masculine. Yeah. All right. What are you? Lorena, heads or tails? Right. I'm flipping up in the air. Here we go. 3, 2, 1.
1: Tails.
0: Oh, you won!
1: Woo!
0: You get a golden ticket.
1: Oh, my gosh. I'm going to call in one of these nights.

0: Well, thank you, Nimbot. That's very kind of you, and I love that you put my name on the package, which is very nice because I don't get mail, and I used to get mail, and it used to excite me a great
1: it's
0: deal.
1: It's my birthday month, so maybe I'll even get more
0: oh,
1: mail.
0: Oh, my God. All right, well, thank you. There we go. We'll have the official penny for Benny versus the Benny. It's a good sound effect, too, because it's an actual penny. I got to pay off the riddle of the day, and I do need, do I have a contestant? Does line three want to play our game, Koopalope? If not, we need somebody
2: else.
0: He
2: said he had an announcement to make, so I don't
0: know. All right, I guess not. Apparently not, but we'll give him a chance. Too much or not enough coming up in a couple minutes. Here's the Maller riddle of the day. A Raiders edge rusher, Max Crosby, recently claimed that Patrick Mahomes blanks when he gets tackled. All right, that is the Maller riddle of the day. Let's see, does anyone know the answer? Page down. Let's see here. Keith Ocho Texto got it right. Bad job by him. Eek in Roseville, Minnesota says he texts his mother-in-law. Talks in tongues, guessed by a 2% chance. Now, a listener reached out to me and said 2% chance is a talk radio calling whore. Somebody said he calls all the radio shows. I said, it's probably not wrong. A lot of these guys call all the shows. What else do we have? Timmy from Busco, Indiana says he sings a show tune every time he gets tackled. That's from Timmy in Busco, Indiana. He squeals when he's tackled from Kathy in Madison. JT the Wingman in the Smoky Mountains says, Mahomes says, who's your daddy? Who's your daddy? Page down. He has a flashback to his Mike Tyson fight. I must have missed that. Johnny Q says he squeaks. Courtesy Flusher.
3: I broke my back.
0: Courtesy Flusher says he sees God. What else do we have? Not Blind Austin says some kind of climax happens. Let's see, page down. The Juice says Mahomes just has a little urination situation that takes place. Analog Al says calls out for his best friend, Clay Martin. So he says. He whistles Broadway show tunes from the Pizza Papa. That's his answer. What else do we have? Page down. I can't read that. Lorena, do you have an answer, Lorena?
1: I think he goes, hee-hee. Every time.
0: All right. No, that is incorrect. The correct answer, according to Max Crosby, and he said that Patrick Mahomes, Chiefs quarterback Patrick Mahomes, moans when he gets tackled. He moans.
1: How do you think the moan sounds, Ben?
0: Are you trying to do something that will cause me to create a drop? I will not do that.
1: I want to know, you know, like, is it,
0: I think the guys would rather hear you moan than me moan. I'm just saying, but I don't want, you know, you don't have to
1: cameo for that.
0: Yeah, exactly. You know, there's other options for that. Not here at all. So. All right. Metaphor Kyle is up next. Hello, Metaphor Kyle from Viva Las Vegas. He's got a very important announcement. Hello, Kyle. Welcome.
4: What's up, guys? I haven't talked to you guys in about 3-4 weeks. I got some big news.
0: Big news! Big news!
4: Breaking news alert.
0: Breaking news.
4: I am getting married.
0: Oh, hey!
1: Oh, congratulations! Hey.
4: I found a Mrs. Metaphor, somebody who actually understands the metaphor in this.
0: And she actually accepted your offer. That's wild. That's crazy.
4: Well, she had no choice. She was working on my teeth when I asked her. She's a dentist.
0: Oh, that's great. That'll save you a lot of money. Good job by you.
4: I'll play the game. I want to do the game. I got to redeem myself.
0: All right, you want to play the game? Well, listen, is this going to be a quick wedding? You waiting a year? You're going
4: to
0: have a...
4: I'm waiting a year. Yeah, we're waiting a year. And I'm trying to get her to listen to the show.
0: Yeah.
4: She's getting into the stuff that I'm already into. So I'm trying to get her to stay up long enough to listen. I'm excited.
0: Well, congratulations. Mazel tov. Congratulations here. You're going to have like a little small wedding. You're in Vegas. You can go to one of like the Elvis places and get married.
4: We're not doing that. I did that with the first one. I'm like Big Lou World number two. So we're going to do it B-I-G.
0: All right, you're going big. All right. That two is for you. Two, and that's a final. Two is a final. We're not doing three or four. Two's the final one.
1: So just so everyone knows, you can find love at the dentist. Look at that. Don't be afraid to get your teeth drilled.
0: Did you actually meet her at the dentist place, or did you know?
4: No. I proposed to her while she was doing the cleaning on my teeth.
0: Okay.
1: That's so random.
4: But listen. I mean,
1: oh, you're
4: She thought that I was tripping, like, at first, because I was on the, you know, the laughing gas, and I was like, I love you, I want to marry you, will you marry me? And she's like, what? And she recorded it.
0: What a romantic. My God. Are you going to have that at the wedding? You're going to have, like, a dentist chair at the wedding somehow. You got to incorporate that into the wedding somehow, some way.
4: Well, don't know how we're going to quite do this just yet, but I did tell her, I was like, I want to see you in your scrubs.
0: Hey-o. All right, listen, let's get to the game so we have time. Well, Lorraine is demanding a quick game here, so we have time for the cleanup.
2: Ben Maller game.
3: We've been doing
1: Especially since he's just got engaged.
0: A lot of love from Metaphor Kyle in Las Vegas. Good guy. We met Kyle at the big meet and greet there.
1: We did.
0: And we'll see him. Hey, maybe we'll all go to the wedding.
1: We should.
4: You know, the invitation will be extended.
0: All right. Well, here we go, Kyle. Good luck to you. And question number one. Yoshinobu Yamamoto of the Dodgers is only the fifth pitcher in MLB history with at least 7 wins and no more than 1 loss in his first 10 postseason games. Is that too much or not enough?
4: That sounds like way too much. I don't even know baseball like that, but it sounds like too much.
0: And he says too much. Let's find out. That is correct. He's only the third pitcher ever to do it, joining Orlando Hernandez, El Duque of the Yankees, and Jim Palmer. I love old guy Jim Palmer. Jim Palmer is just doesn't give a crap anymore. I love it. Oriole legend from back in the day. Question number two. Before Gavin Williams on Monday, it had been 20 years since a Guardian/Indians pitcher had 11 or more strikeouts in a postseason game. Is that too much or not enough for Mr. Baseball? Metaphor Kyle.
4: I'm going to say it with confidence. That is not enough.
0: Let's find out. Look at you. You are Mr. Baseball. The last to do it was the rotund Bartolo Colon, who was the hero of our lame jokes for many years. The fat
4: the round mound.
0: Yeah, the round mound of throwing the ball down. That was 27 years ago. Wow, 1999 was 27 years ago. That's pretty crazy. Question number three. Here we go. You're doing great, Metaphor Kyle. Question three. There are 8 receivers in the NFL that have 30 or more receptions so far. Is that too much or not enough?
4: Well, considering CeeDee Lamb just had 16 in the game, I'd say that is not enough.
0: All right, let's find out. Does he sweep the board?
4: Okay.
0: That's all right. There's only
4: one more.
0: You got the damn baseball right. You got the football one wrong. There's only 5.
4: I don't even watch baseball.
0: I know. That's the beauty of the game. Too much or not enough. All the answers. Amon Ross St. Brown of the Lions, JSN of Seattle, Trey McBride, and Olave and Lamb. Those are the guys. All right. Moving on. Question number 4 for Metaphor Kyle with the Queen of Hearts with Lorena on deck. There are 4 quarterbacks with 10 or more touchdown passes so far this season in the NFL. Is that too much or not enough? Again, there are 4 quarterbacks with 10 or more touchdown passes so far this season. Is that too much or not enough?
4: That is not enough.
0: You sure about
4: that? There's only 4. I'm certain because I know Josh Allen has 4.
0: No, there's 4 quarterbacks with 10 or more, though. 10 or more touchdown passes.
4: I'm going to say not enough with confidence.
0: All right, Mr. Confident over here.
1: Someone give him some laughing gas. Hurry.
0: There's only 2, Kirk Cousins and Brock Purdy. Here we go. Question 5. You've got the 2 football one wrong. The 2 football ones are wrong, and the baseball you got right. All right, before week 3. The Steelers had gone 50 straight games without scoring more than 7 points in the first quarter. Is that too much or not enough?
4: That is... Oh.
0: Chop, chop.
4: 50. Call a friend. We're going to say... Nah, too much.
0: What's their final answer?
4: Too much.
0: All right, here we go. No, you lost. Oh, you got all the football questions wrong. How does that happen? Kyle, we have a nice parting gift, a lifetime supply of nothing. So when you want nothing, call the Ben Maller Show up. We'll send you nothing, and we'll get that right out to you. And also, a round trip to nowhere. So enjoy. That is a metaphor, Kyle. We have the Queen of Hearts with Lorena. We'll get to that. We'll do it next. However, it's the B block. And what hour is it?
2: Number three.
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17: 28. That's because of Kenneth Walker. That's the difference. Right now, through the first four games of a season, over the last 15 years, no running back has had more yards through the first four games than Kenneth Walker Jr. III. How is he not in the top five for MVP? Now, I know it's a quarterback award, but this guy is controlling the Chiefs' offense. He's changed the Chiefs' offense. He is a power back with speed. There aren't many of those in the NFL, but he is their go-to guy. He's the difference maker. 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
25: The Bears not only
2: are where they are at 3-1. They've won the last two games with two different backup quarterbacks. There is nothing that this Bears team is lacking. They have made the weapons look good, even though the weapons seem like they're just Jags. You have two strong running backs that can push the pile. If it's not Swift's day, and it wasn't Swift's day yesterday, you know, didn't run well, a big fumble. Menungai was terrific. He's a guy that every time he gets the football, I go, he's thinking house. He's getting an extra 2 or 3 yards with burst. Anything the Bears wanted to do the last two games with backup quarterbacks in, they've done. No change in the game plan. Right now, the Bears are the best football team in the NFL. They are doing everything.
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And a reminder that NFL Week 5 is almost here. It's a big one, Bears versus Packers. That's Sunday's America's Game of the Week, streaming live on Fox 1. 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

0: What a great start to Love Day.
1: Yes.
0: So happy for Kyle. This just really goes to show you got to shoot your shot. Even if you're in, you know, or under the influence of...
1: Getting your teeth cleaned.
0: Anesthesia.
1: Yeah. Yeah. He shot a shot on the game, Kyle, and rode the vomit comet.
0: You can't hit everyone, but you miss every shot you don't shoot, right?
1: I've heard that. it's all dating's all a numbers game, right, Lorraine?
0: Yes.
1: It's all a numbers game.
0: Yes.
1: All right. These are actual questions by actual listeners. Will T writes in and says, hey, Lorena, romantic gift ideas outside of the standard flowers, chocolates, dinner, movie, etc. Do you have any?
0: You know, one of the most romantic gifts you can do is when you're just listening in a regular conversation and you hear something that they talk about and then you're out the next day or in the week and you get it.
1: Yeah.
0: You know, it's a thoughtful gift because you listen. So I like those type of gifts.
1: All right, so you have to. Yeah. That's very difficult for men to listen, Lorraine. It's a bad job by you.
0: I know it's a layered response.
1: What's wrong with you?
0: I think it makes it better.
1: Okay, Mike. This is an email question. Mike writes in and says, "Hey, Lorraine, I know you love Disneyland. This, by the way, not a love question, Lorraine. I know you love Disneyland. Is Disney in trouble? They're selling tickets at a discount at Costco."
0: Costco always has good deals on tickets.
1: So apparently, you can save $170 at Disneyland now.
0: Yeah, I got sent a thing today that a regular park ticket is going up to $229.
1: You're kidding me? Oh, my God.
0: Yeah, for the most expensive top-tier day.
1: Oh, my God. That is pretty wild.
0: Yeah, it's crazy.
1: You're addicted, though. You love it. That's your thing. Ferg Dog writes in and says, how long do I have to pretend to like a girl's show before I can put my foot down and say we're watching cartoons and that's fine?
0: You know, sometimes you kind of get into it. Give it a shot. But you know what? You don't have to watch it. You can fall asleep, you know?
1: All right. Truck Stop Fungus writes in and says, hey, Lorena, I would like to renew my vows with the old battle axe. Would the largest truck stop in the USA, Iowa 80 Truck Stop in Walcott, Iowa, be more romantic than a wayside rest in Nebraska?
0: Oh my gosh, could you imagine a truck stop wedding? You could have all the trucks lined up and they could give you like a truck salute, you know?
1: A truck salute.
0: That would be so cool.
1: I've never been to Iowa. That would be a place to go. The largest truck stop is in Iowa.
0: I would
1: want to
0: check that out. Yeah.
1: That would be pretty neat to
0: do. What's the largest size truck they could fit in there, you think?
1: Well, no, it's just the most gas things.
0: Oh.
1: It's not that. Late Night Drug Tester says, which Nobel Prize category is most attractive to females? Physics, medicine, chemistry, literature, peace, or economics?
0: This sounds like a Miss Congeniality question. World peace.
1: Okay, peace. World peace. That's basketball player. World peace. JT the Wingman says, do you think these shoes will impress my date? He's got poutine shoes. A poutine pizza and bowling.
0: Oh my gosh, poutine sounds so good. Can we go to Canada and have poutine again?
1: I want to go to Toronto. Oh, yeah, that's good.
0: Let's go.
1: Yeah. 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
8: Okay, it's very rare when the dynasty or near-dynasty Kansas City wins on the road, and we want to talk about the losing team. But the Raiders had their best loss in a decade. I said all off season. It's the first time I really, really liked the leadership with the Raiders. If Clint Kubiak's as good as I think he is, watch out. They lost yesterday, and I was blown away by him. That is as good as they have looked in a long time. First of all, Kansas City had big plays late third quarter and fourth quarter. Okay, so Kansas City was doing what Kansas City does. They were situationally excellent. They were making big plays in the second half. Kansas City had that 77-yard Kenneth Walker run. He shouldn't be that fast for his size. And that became a touchdown eventually. And then Tyquan Thornton had that deep ball where he dislocated his ankle, remarkably sprang right back up after that. So they had this big play, and this became a touchdown too. So the Raiders, you know, they're in a hole, okay, and then they get the kickoff, and this is what the Raiders in previous years and decades have done. The big mistake, Chiefs lead 23-19, they get it right back, miscue, fumble, kickoff, they come back, Kenneth Walker around the right side, touchdown, game over, right? 30-19, down 11, game over. That wasn't this Raiders team. They weren't toast. They didn't quit. And this is Clint Kubiak.
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15: The Padres kept their season alive with a home victory over top-seeded Milwaukee 4-3. The Brewers left 11 men on base. Milwaukee still leads the best-of-five division series 2-1. The save to San Diego's Michael King with two scoreless innings. Padres closer Mason Miller is away on paternity leave. The Dodgers won at Atlanta 3-1. Yoshinobu Yamamoto, the winning pitcher, went 7 innings, 10 strikeouts. The save to Edwin Diaz. The loss to the ace of the Braves, Chris Sale, went just 5 innings, 7 strikeouts, but 95 pitches thrown. He allowed 2 homers in the 4th to Kike Hernandez and Freddie Freeman. After the 4th, the Dodger offense went 1-16. Former Dodgers general manager Fred Clair passed away at the age of 91. Former Cleveland pitcher Sam McDowell died at age 84. And former college football coach Dennis Franchione died at age 75. I'm Steve DeSavior.
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1: Well, it's time for a lane change. Welcome in the beginning of another hour of the Ben Maller Show. We are in the air everywhere as we are razoring away the overnight early morning hours here, directing the wind. Which way is the wind blowing? Coast to coast, border to border, and beyond on the vast and unmistakably powerful microphones of FSR emanating live from the pond. We're just a little frog in a big audio pond. Guaranteed human in the world famous Fox Sports Radio studios, where Tree in Chicago has walked the hallways here. 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Very, very important. Now, curmudgeon Wayne from Duluth, who's possibly intoxicated, Monkey Biz Doug from South Korea, and even the higher Glizzy from Rhode Island, they've all said, listen, can you help me out? I need to know more about DraftKings. Yes. 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The crown is yours. And I believe it was Mad Jack, who reached out and said, hey, can you let me know where I can watch the big NFL game this week? And I said, listen, Mad Jack, I'll help you out. That would be Fox One. NFL Week 5 is here, and it's a big one. The Bears and the Packers. And it's Sunday's America's Game of the Week. You know it's big. Tom Brady's going to be there. Streaming live on Fox One. Miss it live, and you're just watching a highlight. Catch every play as it happens. Bears, Packers live on Sunday on Fox One. So check it out. Our lead story this hour from the Keystone State. And if you had Eagles All-Pro right tackle playing, Lane Johnson playing this weekend, you're a loser! Lane Johnson abruptly said, bye-bye, hocus pocus, no focus, because I ain't playing anymore. He retired, he quit, ending a 14-year career, all 14 seasons with the Philadelphia football team. So if you didn't see this, perhaps not. Lane Johnson, 36 years old, he did consider retiring during the offseason and said, I'm going to come back. I want to play one more year, one final season for the Green. And he went back. But the timing is a stunner from down under in Philadelphia, up in arms. Johnson, he was supposed to play against the Rams on Sunday, and he said, ixnay on the play, I ain't playing. And so the Eagles, if you believe the reporting out of Philadelphia, the Eagles did not know until that morning that he wasn't going to play. He was scheduled to start and be in the lineup and all that stuff, and then at the very last minute he said, I ain't playing. Now, Johnson claimed his priorities have changed. Okay. Family stuff, and he needs to focus. Here we go. Wait for it. Big moment. Stop. Mental health. So that is our jumping off point. Johnson played the mental health card from the bottom of the deck. So let us discuss the question. Are the Eagles supposed to just sit there and smile from ear to ear and hand Lane Johnson a bunch of gifts, including a fruit basket, and pretend that losing their all-pro tackle, not to injury, just because he didn't want to play anymore, to quit in October is no big deal. So, again, the Eagles, are they just supposed to smile and pretend like they're okay with all this and that Lane Johnson didn't just quit on them? So I've got Chewbacca Manhattan Project, and Mel Brooks. Three things that have never been connected together until right now. So, and we'll put all these together. We're going to have the gabagool, the baba ganoush, and for Benjamin. Benjamin's very depressed. He had to have some extra jambalaya, and he had to have a lot of that, and some po' boys, and some king cake. He had a big feast there. He was so bummed out because the Saints stink. So, first of all, to answer the question, are the Eagles just supposed to sit there and smile and say, okay, we're fine with this? Yes, that's the way it works. Lane Johnson pulled the emergency brake while the Eagles choo-choo train was moving along. And he said, you know what? I love the French. I know we're playing in London this weekend, the Eagles, but I love the French. I'm going to go on French leave. And that's it. I'm going to leave all my teammates, all of them, to hold the bag. After I had committed to play an entire season, and I said, no, I can't play anymore. I'm not going to play. That's it. So despite abandoning the Eagles, that's what Lane Johnson did. He's not hurt. He just didn't want to play. So abandoning the team, he gets the Chewbacca-approved protective Star Wars shield generators, also known as a hall pass, a total hall pass. Now, why is that? Because society has determined that invoking those two words, mental health, it's the magic bullet of sports. Remember Ben Simmons in basketball? He played the mental health card, which is a nice way to cover for you can't play anymore. You suck. Of course, Ben Johnson, Ben Simmons, rather. Ben Simmons, he had like one or two good years, and that's it. And he's just been stealing money. That's another famous Philadelphia athlete. So to bring it back to Lane Johnson, the Eagles offensive lineman, he's a guy that can play. He just has decided he didn't want to play. Now, you can retire after the season. There's a proper way to do this. This is not the proper way to handle your business. And however, when you do say mental health, we have determined, some of you, not me, but you have determined that is an automatic conversation stopper. Nobody is allowed to question, even if it's total bullcrap. The subject is off limits. And for the Eagles, you talk about a slippery slope now for the Philadelphia Eagles. Since Lane Johnson arrived in the Delaware Valley, as Jonathan in Delaware and Fry Daddy know, Philadelphia, when Lane Johnson has played, has a .658 winning percentage. They're 122 wins and 63 losses. When Lane Johnson has been injured or unavailable to play, the Eagles have a .375 winning percentage. And remember, Jalen Hurts is not that good. He's a quarterback who is dependent on the players around him. He doesn't elevate the players around him. They elevate him. And if you have a good offensive line and some decent receivers and a good running back and halfway decent coaching, then you can win a Super Bowl. It happened with the quarterback, Jalen Hurts. However, you start peeling away some of that stuff, it's not that complex. All of a sudden, it becomes problematic. And so the Eagles are 2-2, and they are crossing the Rubicon, otherwise known as the Atlantic Ocean. And they're going to likely, based on what I was told, the former Miami, University of Miami offensive lineman, rookie Markell Bell. Who? Markell Bell will try to hold down the fort. Hold down the fort. So everyone with the Eagles from Nick Sirianni on down will say the prim and proper PR approved things publicly. However, you got to think privately that Big Dom and all the other big shots there in Philadelphia are furious. They can't say that publicly, but privately, you know they're upset. All right, secondly, staying in Philadelphia, we have another travel kerfluffle. Another travel kerfluffle in the NFL. So Eagles coach Nick Sirianni has made plans to travel to London at the very last minute. He's defending the Eagles' unusual decision. They're going to wait till Friday to fly to England, less than 36 hours before Sunday's game against Jacksonville. The Eagles will practice all week in Philadelphia. They're going to fly on the red-eye flight. From what we're told, on Friday, take the red eye, arrive Saturday morning, hold a walkthrough, and then bam, on Sunday they'll play. Now, Sirianni told everyone who would listen that they've done extensive research And this is what they decided. He said, quote, we felt like leaving Friday was best for our team. Philadelphia prioritizing, much like Sean McVay did with the Rams, prioritizing the normal routine. It's all about the routine rather than try to figure things out on the fly. Because apparently the Eagles are not able to adjust. They have to do things the same way. That's the message from Nick Sirianni. So Sirianni acknowledged the jet lag was considered, but declined to specifically explain why on God's green earth he made this decision. So the question, what exactly did Nick Sirianni's research, I say that research, on last minute London travel tell him that common sense did not tell him? So what is it? So this is peak. It is peak NFL. You take something that is uncomplicated, like traveling abroad, very normal. People do it all the time. It's uncomplicated. You then hire not 9, not 10, not 11, not 12. You hire 14 specialists. You create a PowerPoint presentation, and you arrive at the weirdest possible answer. And that is essentially what is going on here. All right. That's essentially what is going on at this point. So Nick Sirianni has turned booking a flight into the Manhattan Project. He really has. Playing travel roulette with a 2-2 football team going the wrong direction. The Eagles' first two decent opponents they played, and even Chicago had their backup quarterback, and the Eagles, they're 2-0 against bad teams and 0-2 against good teams. Which seems like a problem. It does. Now, coaches spend all week preaching, you must eliminate distractions. Eliminate distractions. And then a guy like Nick Sirianni goes out and manufactures one just for himself. Unnecessarily putting himself in position to become the story. Right? It is the supreme hubris of the modern industrial complex of professional sports. Sean McVay was guilty of it also. Now it's Nick Sirianni, most famous for playing rock, paper, scissors when he was scouting draft picks for the Eagles, potential draft picks. So it is all the hubris, right? Common sense must now be accompanied by 17 pie graphs, diagrams, charts, consultants, peer-reviewed studies, all that stuff. Apparently, common sense did not survive the peer-reviewed study on travel. So the cycle never changes. It happens all the time. It happens in sports. It happens outside of sports. And nobody knows anything, so it's always, trust the experts. Remember during the pandemic? Trust the experts! Yes. Well, the experts have updated their opinion. Okay, so we'll change our opinion because the experts have exchanged their opinion. Well, now the experts think the previous experts were wrong. So now you trust these experts because those experts didn't know what they were talking about. Okay, makes sense. So if Philly comes out looking like the Walking Dead in London against Jacksonville, they come out looking like the Walking Dead there, Nick Sirianni gets the entire pie, the entire blame pie right to the face. And mark my words, the NFL will eventually mandate travel guidelines for overseas games. These are supposed to be barnstorming games anyway. They're supposed to be traveling and doing appearances around London and doing some extra work there to promote the NFL. Spread the gospel. The gospel, like missionaries out and about. And these teams showing up at the last minute becomes problematic. So I promise you, there will be some changes. They will have at least one of those off-season meetings at a resort. Like, you must arrive 72 hours before playing an international game. Something along those lines. All right, last word to the brain game. What? Yeah. So a Boston University brain injury researcher, must be a fun job, somebody named Chris Nowinski, never heard of him, he is challenging the NFL's use of the Guardian caps. You know the guys that wear the oversized caps where you point at the TV and laugh and say, boy, look at that dumbass. Yeah, there's a few of them. And this guy who studies the brain at Boston University claims that the concussion benefits appear to be a bit of a scam. What? Whoa. Yes. The brain doctor, Nowinski, arguing that the NFL's own peer-reviewed research does not prove that the caps caused a decline in concussions. He said, quote, their own published study shows it wasn't true. He also accused the NFL of failing to correct the messaging, claiming that the highly visible use amounts to virtue signaling by Roger Goodell and the NFL, despite the NFL making it claim that it's safer. They say their own research says no, and that it's just virtue signaling designed to make football appear overall as a safer situation. All right, question. We're going to go thumbs up or thumbs down. So thumbs up or thumbs down. Only two answers available. Thumbs up, thumbs down. Are guardian caps another example of the NFL selling safety theater? So I'm going to go full thumbs up. Full standing up loud and proud. Full thumbs up on this. The NFL got taken to the cleaners by lawyers. So everything they do just about is how can we avoid downstream liability? And they've already paid out a bunch of money. It's a vending machine that's malfunctioning, and you get whichever you want there with the concussion stuff. So we're going thumbs up. The NFL is out here bragging about the number that was making the rounds was a 50% drop in concussions if you wear the dumb cap there. Its own study could not actually prove that the guardian caps caused the decline. So they're essentially using the "we think it helped" marketing strategy. We think it helped. It's like a placebo, if you will, right? It's like they do studies and they say certain people get the medicine, other people get the sugar pill. Well, there are people that get the sugar pill and they enjoy the sugar pill and they think they're getting actual medicine when it's just the mind kind of messing with you and all that stuff. So it's a suspiciously low scientific standard using the "we think it helped" method. Good luck on that. A multi-billion dollar operation. So there you go. And so Roger Goodell from Park Avenue, good old Roger Goodell and his guys, they took a scientific maybe. They recalibrated the scientific maybe into their messaging. So they twisted that around. They moved the doohickey over here, the thingamajig over there. And they sold it like a money-back guarantee. Of course, the reason a lot of companies do money-back guarantees is the vast majority of people do not actually use them because it's a pain in the ass to use them. And so it's that kind of thing. But there are a handful of players. Every game I watch, there's one or two guys, it seems, that bought the sales pitch. And they're running around looking like they're starring in a remake of Mel Brooks' iconic Spaceballs. Actually, they did make a remake not that long ago, Spaceballs 2. Turns out, though, that Rick Moranis, the famous actor from back in the day, also known as Dark Helmet from the Spaceballs family, that who knew? He was the inspiration for the NFL Safety Nation. That character, Dark Helmet, inspired the guardian cap. Had no idea when I watched that original movie back in the day. It's not about protecting the players. It's about protecting the NFL and the golden goose, because there'll be another lawsuit saying, hey, you know, so. And the ironic thing is they could be sued for these guardian caps, right? Because the argument is like, well, you sold this as it's safer and it wasn't safer, so now you owe me this amount of money and you have to pay my legal fees. And so it's about protecting the NFL, attempting to protect the NFL, and this has a chance to backfire. But Roger Goodell's concussion messaging remains far more clever in terms of the advertising than any kind of credible solution. This just in, football's a violent sport. People bump heads, and that's what happens. You deal with it. So you can have all the gadgets and gizmos you want out there and the high-tech helmet padding. And the NFL even admits in a couple years there'll be a different kind of helmet. They won't need the guardian cap anymore. So it's just like low-tech PR is what it is. This is the Ben Maller Show. If you'd like to be part, 877-99 on Fox. That's 877-996-6369. Later this hour, we have Password, the word game of the stars. We'll have that for you coming up in a little bit. Also, money for nothing. money for nothing. And we have the war of memes. The war of memes. We'll get to those stories and we will do it next. However, live read season, we go to Ventura Boulevard in Sherman Oaks, California. And we see here, let's see, what hour is it? Eeny, meeny, miny, moe. Let's go to Lorena right now, find out at the Lorena Theater.
0: Number four.
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9: Ladies and gentlemen,
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0: Ben Maller Show, Fox Sports Radio, as we continue on. Chopping down the overnight hours, and a reminder, Benny versus the Penny returns tomorrow. We'll have the big Thursday night matchup. I say that in air quotes. What a dog food game that's going to be this week, man. And you realize all the baseball playoffs could end, the divisional round can end today. It's only happened one other time. Everyone's playing baseball today. All the series could end. Otherwise, we'll have, we're supposed to have some games on Thursday. If the White Sox, Dodgers, Rays, and Brewers win, it's all she wrote. The NFL game, the kickoff of the week, the Bucks and the Cowboys. And Dallas, an 8-point favorite in that game over, last I checked, on DraftKings. If you want to be part of the show, 877-99 on Fox, on X, at Ben Maller. That's at Ben Maller on X. And Lorena is here, FSR.
1: I am here.
0: Look at that right there. That's not a drop, by the way. That's not a drop.
1: Could be.
0: And say hello to her, FSR, the Queen of Hearts, right there. Well, that was last hour, the Queen of Hearts. She's the FSR Tech Queen. By the way, I was thinking of our friend Anthony in Louisiana. Anthony, what do you want us to talk about, Anthony? Anything at all?
2: I like football.
0: Oh, thank you. And Cooper Loop is right over there at a Bronco fan. Your comments can and will be used against you as we're back at it. How about this sweetheart deal? See, Aaron Donald, he missed the game back in week four here, which was this past week against Philadelphia, because he supposedly had a back injury. Didn't play a single snap. Despite being inactive, he still collected a bonus check for $660,000+ because he has a special provision in his contract. They put some legalese in the contract. The standard NFL per game roster bonus requires you to be on the 46-man game day roster. Inactive players do not get their roster bonus. However, abracadabra, shazam, Donald had special language put in his contract. He received his per-game bonus as long as he's on the 53-man roster, regardless of whether he actually dresses or plays. So his contract can reach up to $30 million, including there's a $10 million base salary and another $10 million in per-game roster bonuses. So he's getting his money no matter what. Let's go back to the phones, and we'll say hello to, let's see here, eeny, meeny, miny, mo. Let's say hello to Coach Russell. He's got some hot Guardian cap talk. Hello, Coach Russell. Welcome.
3: Hey, good morning, Ben. Yeah, I was getting ready this morning, and you kind of struck a nerve. Whenever the Guardian caps came out, one of the things that they sold was it was just for the protection of the shell of the helmet during the season. And it wasn't, it was always billed as it's not really helping with concussions, but somehow over time, people started believing that. There's no study out there for it. The help and reduction of concussions is basically with the SpeedFlex helmet, the Vices helmet, and now with the Axiom helmet. It's the interior of the helmet. The Guardian cap has nothing to do with any of that. It's just a protective thing so that teams' helmets look good on Friday night, Saturday, or Sunday.
0: Yeah. I'm glad you live in that world. You're for those that don't know, Coach Russell's a friend of the show. He's a very successful high school coach there, coaches football in Florida. And I remember when I was a kid, there was a guy named Steve Tasker who played for the Buffalo Bills, and he had like a thing on his helmet at one point, like a giant thing on top of it. And that was a million years ago. But there you go. The NFL getting called out, Coach Russell, getting called out.
3: Yep.
0: You know,
3: I just wanted to share that information.
0: Well thank you.

0: But that's straight from the guardian cat mouth.
1: Yeah. So. All right. I appreciate that. And let me point out, I did not think that would be that controversial. And I'm getting people very upset with me over a guardian cap. They don't like my position. I don't even know what my position was, but they're upset with me. RPS commentator says, the guy has been the main guy wanting, he's talking about the brain doctor guy, wanting to research dead NFL players' brains for CTE. Chris Nowitzki, according to the RPS commentator, he's been at the forefront of the CTE movement. Says even Queen, the tech queen over there knows. Is that true? Do you know your big brain doctor lady there, Lorena?
2: Yes. No.
1: You're not. All right. But very disappointing.
2: I'll work on my knowledge of that, though.
1: Yeah. It's very important. You need to know a lot about the brain to do overnight talk radio.
2: Yeah.
1: Very important. You're not really
2: qualified. The medulla oblongata.
1: Wow. Let's say hello to Mark on the north end. Marky Mark is one of our favorites. Hello, Mark. Welcome.
3: What's up, Ben? I do want to hold for password, but I do want to comment on these guardian caps. This sounds awfully familiar from roughly about 6 years ago when we were told wear a mask and stand 6 feet apart. That didn't work. That didn't work out too well. They just made it up and said, yeah, we'll see if it works. Yeah, we'll go with that.
1: Well, I know. And hearing they did just make it up is just it's insane.
3: They did.
1: And people are still following those rules, by the way, which is just fascinating to me. But
3: I still see people driving by themselves with a mask on. It cracks me up every day.
1: It is wild. Once people are told to do something, even if what they were told was bullcrap, a certain percentage of people will continue to do it. It's pretty wild.
3: Yep.
1: Yeah.
3: Anything to make a buck, man.
1: I guess. Well, this could actually backfire though. If this guy's right, this brain doctor guy, and there's.
3: Well, I think no matter how, if you get hit hard. The way your neck snaps back as well, that also has to do with concussions. It's not the actual blow sometimes.
1: Yeah, if you're worried about getting hurt playing football, you probably should, do something else.
3: Exactly. Yeah. If that's the case, why aren't they wearing them in hockey?
1: That's a good point. Yeah, all right. Thank you. All right, there you go. There's hot brain talk. 2% Chance is next. Hello, 2% Chance. Welcome in Alabama.
4: Man, I appreciate it. So someone called in and told you that I'm a radio talk show whore, huh?
1: I got an email. I think it was an email, actually. No, they didn't call in. And they said they heard you on a bunch of other shows and like you're a regular on these other. I would do whatever you want. I'm not paying you. You call whoever you want. I don't care. It doesn't affect me. A lot of these guys are addicted to calling other shows. Blind Scott's called every show in the world. What?
4: Wouldn't that guy make him like a talk show listening whore? Because he's hearing me on all these shows, so he must be listening to them all. I call a couple shows, Covino and Rich, and one other one. But anyways, man, I think Nick Sirianni, he was at the park, and he heard that the little kid singing London Bridge is falling down, and he just got scared, man. I think that's why he's delaying on going over there. You know what I mean? I can't think of any other reason what his deal is not to go.
1: Here's a fun fact. Did you know that London Bridge, do you know where the actual London Bridge is?
4: Paris?
1: No,
4: I don't know.
1: It's in Lake Havasu City, Arizona.
5: Fun fact.
4: What?
1: Yeah, the 19th century bridge from London was transported and rebuilt in Arizona. Yeah. I'm not making that up, by the way. I'm not. It's a fun fact. I'm not making that up. That's legit.
4: Man.
1: So. That must have been a pain in the ass to bring that over.
2: Yeah, and the bridge that's near where the London Bridge was in London is not the London Bridge.
1: It's a fake. It's a phony. It's a fraud. It's a fraud.
2: It's just a bridge in London, but not the London Bridge.
1: All right. Any other hot takes here? We good? You good on the hot takes?
4: One more take. Alabama, we got our quarterback. He looks like a stud. We're going to steamroll Georgia, and I think we have a chance to go all the way. We have a chance, a 2% chance.
1: 2%. Oh, because you are 2% chance. That's right. Yes. Thank you. All right. Let's say hello to Marcel in Brooklyn. Hello, Marcel. Welcome.
6: Oh, good morning, Ben. And here's the player of the morning. I will get to that for you in just a bit. But in the meantime, let's get right down clear. This is family-friendly sports radio. We're always talking sports, not talking politics or anything else, but we're talking sports. And I guarantee it for it.
1: Yeah. All right. Well, we have callers that want to say hello to you. Caller, you're on the. Oh my God. Caller, you're on the air. Hello, caller.
6: Yeah, caller.
5: Good morning.
6: Show.
5: Good morning, Marcel. How are you? Mike the Leprechaun.
6: What the heck is this?
1: So, Marcel. Mike the Leprechaun has a proposal he would like to make to you.
6: It's Mike the Losercon, Ben. Wake up.
5: Okay, Marcel. Calm down. You're great. You're the best. Anyway, Marcel, did you change your diaper this morning? Yes.
6: No.
5: Okay.
6: Can you believe that, idiot?
5: Yes, please,
1: Marcel. The correct answer is no. I don't wear a diaper. I don't wear a diaper. Exactly.
6: I was a baby, you know. Get used to it. I'm a teenager.
1: All right. This is a preview of what's to
5: come.
1: You're not a teen. All right. I don't. What did he say? Did he just say what I think he said?
5: He said I'm a teen. He did.
1: Aren't you in your 30s, Marcel? Right?
6: Yeah. Yes. I'm turning 33 in two weeks.
1: Yeah. All right.
2: Happy almost birthday.
6: Why, thank you, Lorena. You're the best.
5: Lorena.
6: You're the real one.
5: Lorena, my birthday's coming up as well.
1: Make the proposal. You're wasting my time.
5: Okay, yes, Marcel. Verbal octagon for you next week. You better get into training.
6: Absolutely not.
1: Oh,
6: he's
1: turning you down. Why not next? How about a week from today? Next Wednesday. How about that?
6: Oh, put me in.
5: Ben, it's because I beat him last time, so he's scared.
1: All right, hold on a sec here. Let me check with my expert here, a senior member in the Maller Militia. Caller, do you think this would be a good matchup here? Mike the Leprechaun and Marcel in Brooklyn, Blind Scott.
7: No, but I would like to express my interest in, and I'd like to tell Marcel this, the NFL male cheerleader, there's Jeremy, Quinton, and Napoleon. Now, one thing about the NFL male cheerleader that makes me the most excited is they are sashay when they dance.
1: All right, hold on a sec here. Marcel, are you excited about the NFL's male cheerleaders?
6: What? No, it's for females, not the males.
1: Right.
2: Someone has to lift the girls in the air.
1: Marcel does not seem excited about the male cheerleaders in the NFL.
7: Well, if Jeremy Greer, or I like the older one for the Rams, Napoleon, is listening right now, me and Marcel would like to go to Chili's in Reading, Massachusetts with them.
1: All right. Marcel, you've just been invited to Chili's with the male cheerleaders and Blind Scott.
6: What? I don't think so. This is for family-friendly restaurants only, not the male cheerleaders.
1: You ever been to Chili's back in the day? No.
6: Oh, I've never been to Chili's all in my life, Derek.
1: Really? Never eaten a Chili's.
6: But I was a little member of our family.
1: All right. Interesting. So, Scott, you don't think that'll be a good matchup, Scott? Blind Scott and Mike the Leprechaun and Marcel? You don't think that'll work, huh?
7: No, I think Mike the Leprechaun has actually ruined sports radio completely. He's absolute garbage. He should go and take care of his chicken. And just
1: all right, hold on a sec. Mike the Leprechaun, you've been accused of ruining sports radio.
5: Blind Scott, I thought we were friends, but so what? I offer humor. Where have you been for the past 2 months? Blind Scott?
7: Are you talking to me? Dude, I hope you're
5: Blind Scott, Blind Scott, where have you been for the past 2 months on the radio?
7: Dude, we're not friends. I hate you, man. I don't know where you're looking for me, but don't ever say my name ever again. That's not my name, Blind Scott, actually, either. And one more thing I'd like to express, that the art of male cheerleading dancing is liberal arts, and I love it so much. It gives me butterflies in my stomach. Marcel, if you don't say, like male cheerleaders, I don't know what you call yourself, dude.
1: All right. Marcel, do you have butterflies in your stomach when you watch male cheerleaders?
6: The answer is, unacceptably, no.
1: All right. Very good.
6: No can do.
1: Well, we've accomplished a lot. We think we've scheduled the Verbal Octagon for next Wednesday. That would be
6: a week from today.
1: 14th of October. We believe we've done that, which is exciting. All right. Very good there.
6: But in the meantime, don't have much time for the TV picks. We'll do that too. But in the meantime, the player of the morning,
1: here we go,
6: representing for your Los Angeles Dodgers, is Yoshinobu Yamamoto. He's got ten strikeouts instead.
1: Say it one more time for those in the back of the room, please.
6: Yoshinobu Yamamoto. That's his name.
1: Make sure you save that. You good? All right, thank you.
2: I'm on it.
1: Marcel, I love you. I think you're
6: a real one.
1: You're my bro. All right, I got to go, but thank you. Yeah, there it is. What's it? Oh, my God. Jesus. So good. Marcel. New spin on Yoshinobu Yamamoto. It is just absolutely great. Well, CJ Gardner-Johnson upset with Mike Vrabel. He's gone to social media. There's a battle of the memes as Vrabel trolled the man, the myth, the legend, C.J. Gardner-Johnson. So he shot back with the cryptic meme war, which I always love. You can try to figure out what they meant. Coming up, Password, the word game of the stars. You want to play Password, call right now, 877-99 on Fox. Password is next. However, it is the B block, and what hour is it? Let's see.
2: Number four.
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21: 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And this is where McVay is different and better than Shanahan. 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
0: Dave Canales seems like the most upbeat, positive, nicest guy in the world. There doesn't seem to be this level of anxiety and stress that was there for basically the first portion of Bryce Young's career because of the owner, because of the Frank Reich debacle.
3: He needs someone who believed them too, right? And it's a little bit ironic that that's what Baker Mayfield needed. I mean, think when he first got to Tampa, Dave Canales was one of those guys who helped him have one of his best seasons and helped the Tampa Bay Bucks believe in Baker Mayfield. And maybe even Baker believe in himself. From knowing Dave, I was out with him when he was back with the Seattle Seahawks. He had that kind of demeanor to him that you knew he'd be a head coach eventually, just mattered when and where. The thing that always stood out, though, is he was always prepared.
20: Two pros, LeVar Arrington, Brady Quinn, and a cup of Joe. Jonas Knox. 6 a.m. Eastern, 3 a.m. Pacific on Fox Sports Radio. 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
2: 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Password. The word game of the stars. Here's Ben Maller.
0: Here we go. This portion of the show made possible by our friends at Fox One. NFL Week 5 is here, and it's a big one. Bears versus Packers. 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
0: Streaming live. The Bears on Fox One. Miss it live? You're just watching a highlight. Catch every play as it happens. Bears Packers live on Fox One. Let's welcome in our contestants. We have FaZe from Chicago. Hello, FaZe.
4: Green Bay sucks. Green Bay sucks.
0: Who would you like to partner up with, FaZe?
4: Let's go with you, Ben.
0: All right, we're in it to win it. And we have Eeny, Meeny, Miny, Mo. Hollering James is going to play. Hello, Hollering James.
5: Boo, Chicago! Bad news, Bears!
0: James, don't make me regret this. Who do you want to partner up with, James?
5: I want to partner up with Coop, my best friend.
0: All right, good luck, Coop. God bless you. All right, Jed.
3: I really thought you were going to pick me.
0: I know. You didn't.
5: Oh, Lorena, you got to hit this one
0: out. Okay, let's... Oh, wow. Look at that tough guy, James. Here we go. A list of words 1 to 10. FaZe, get the party started, please, sir. Pick a number 1 to 10.
4: Number 1.
0: James, try not to fart. Let's go with... actually, this is not as easy as I thought it would be. Let's go with... boy, there's a couple... how about gridlock?
4: Stuck?
0: What'd he say?
6: It's stuck.
4: Stuck?
0: No. All right, go ahead, Coop.
6: All right, James, let's go with band.
5: Say it again?
6: Band.
5: Band?
6: Yep, B-A-N-N-E-D, band.
0: You can't spell.
5: Tie up?
6: No.
0: Now, how about clogged?
6: Ooh, that's a good one.
0: FaZe, clogged?
4: Clogged. Tennis?
0: What?
4: Jam? I don't know.
0: No.
6: How about this, James? Swatted. Swatted.
0: No chance.
5: Smack?
6: No.
0: How about I'll follow that. Shot. S H O T.
4: I don't know, bro.
0: Come on!
6: Tried to piggyback off my clue.
0: It was blocked. The word was you're all blocked. Everybody is blocked. You're all blocked. You're blocked. 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
19: 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Nice buns, like deflated pancake flapjack buns, like horrible buns.
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30: The Dodgers lead their NL Division Series 2-1 after winning at Atlanta 3-1. Home runs in the fourth inning for Kike Hernandez and Freddie Freeman off loser Chris Sale, who lasted just 5 innings, 95 pitches. The win to Yoshinobu Yamamoto, who went 7 innings with 10 strikeouts. San Diego's on the board, down 2-1 to top-seeded Milwaukee. The Padres stayed alive with a 4-3 victory. The save to Michael King with 2 scoreless innings. Padres closer Mason Miller is away on paternity leave. Ravens quarterback Lamar Jackson with his sprained ankle is not likely to play Sunday night at Atlanta, according to NFL Network. Seattle decided not to sign running back Joe Mixon after his physical with the foot injury. Tampa Bay kicker Chase McLaughlin missed practice with a groin and hip injury. Eagles tackle Lane Johnson retired. And in the NHL, overtime victories for Buffalo and Toronto. I'm Steve DeSager.
31: Hello!
16: Good morning to all. It's two pros and a cup of joe.
32: 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Yeah.
31: Sucker!
0: Jonas Knox.
2: What do you mean funny? Funny how?
0: Brady Quinn.
4: Well, that's brilliant.
0: College Football Hall of Famer LeVar Arrington.
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0: It's two pros and a cup of joe.
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0: 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Here's Brady Quinn, LeVar Arrington, and Jonas Knox.
7: This guy ever want to change his song? Oh my gosh.
19: Sheesh. Oh boy. One of them days.
7: Same song, same song. Jeez.
19: Gonna be one of them days. All right. Buckle
7: I
19: up.
7: I just figured we'd make it hour one, you know? Because I do it hour two every day.
19: So. First of all,
7: I just figured I'd shoot first, you know? Oh my gosh. Did you put in your song request?
19: I got lit up for my first one that I had, and so I changed it. This is my new one.
18: I would like to chime in here because, to Jonas's point, his songs sound a little bit different with each one. Yours is very distinct, and it just stands out. So it feels like we've had that one for a while. I don't know how long it's been, but...
19: What do you...
18: Jonas's are all like some version of rock.
7: It does sound exactly the same, just a little different.
18: Someone's growling.
7: I don't even care. I don't even care. I'm just going to make sure I shoot at both of y'all's song. Oh, at the start of y'all's hour. That's all. I don't even care.
19: Well, listen, if we all want to change it, we could change it. I mean, I got banger after
7: banger.
19: When
7: y'all say y'all want to change them, then I'm going to put in my song request to change it.
19: All right. Well, hopefully everybody listening.
18: So that goes.
7: That's how that goes.
19: doesn't change the show. Because we've got two pros and a cup of Joe. We got a good one for you here on a Wednesday morning. We got Petros Papadakis coming up later on. We got all sorts of shenanigans over a 3-hour stretch here as we take you all the way up until 9 a.m. Eastern time, 6 o'clock Pacific. 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So kind of a strange timing and something that popped up and I think caught everybody by surprise yesterday in the NFL was the retirement of Lane Johnson of the Philadelphia Eagles, guy who's a multiple-time All-Pro, multiple-time Pro Bowler, multiple-time Super Bowl winner. Had kind of alluded to the fact that this was probably going to be his last year. And then here we are a month into the season and, Lane Johnson announces his retirement from the NFL. And, you know, in his statement and his explanation as to why he was deciding to retire, he cited mental health. There's been stuff about, you know, family priorities, his son getting older, his parents maybe being ill that was talked about during the course of the season. So you hope for his sake that everything is fine on his end or that, you know, he can get taken care of whatever needs to be taken care of. But on the football side of it, you know, that's a big loss for Philly in a season where things have not gone right so far.
18: Yeah, I mean, look, he had a Liz Frank injury last year, and I told you guys I dealt with that before. I couldn't imagine how much it would, you know, impact a bigger guy too, in the way you walk and move and everything else. You know, and he had kind of sat out. I want to say 2 weeks ago, and then I think it digs at you for a while. I mean, he's a guy who's played in the trenches for so long. He's a physical guy. He's a you know, an emotional guy, the type of guy that's like the leader of that offensive line in ways. And I think one of the comments that resonated was like, if you can't do it the way like you know or to 100% of ability, then it's like you know, and as far as what his team needs and his coaches, everyone else, and what that position deserves, then he's like, I got to step away from it. So it's completely understandable. If this is truly it for him, I want to congratulate him on an incredible career. He's been one of the best at his position. So it's tough to watch him go, but at the same time, it's understandable. I mean, and I don't know how much this season and the way things are going plays a role in it. It feels like it's more of just a personal decision and maybe there's a part of him that's like, yeah, maybe I shouldn't have gotten into this season in the first place.
7: Yeah. That's kind of where I kind of thought about it. in my mind, when you're a leader and you're an established vet, those are always my team first type of guys. And so when I heard the news and I saw it, I mean, the first thing I thought was what you said, Jonas. I hope he's okay, or I hope whatever's going on in his life will be okay, whether it's, you know, something extended, if it's him directly. I think it establishes to me, knowing how team guys first are, how important it is for him to be present for whatever that is that he needs to be present for. I don't think this is I've gotten into the season. It's not what I expected, or maybe I shouldn't have started this season. I think it's something that's pulling him away from the game, because, you know, guys like him, they'll tough out the season. Like, I'll finish it out for my guys. I'll finish it out. Because just as much as you may say family on this side means a lot to you, I think some guys take the whole family in the locker room, you know, not letting them down, matters quite a bit too. And so, not knowing exactly what it is, I wish him the best. I wish him well. And if it is something just as really maybe as simple as I need to be present for my kid. I raise kids, and my kids are young adults, and one is still preteen. I don't know how old his children are, but the things that you have to be present for if you have multiple kids is a lot. The things that you have to, if you're trying to be a steady, proper parent and know what's going on with your kids, because raising kids today is way more challenging than it's ever been because of technology and the influences and how easy those influences can be in your home and with your kids. I respect it, even if it's just as simple as I need to be a present parent. So there's sometimes things happen in life that show you that the job that you have, the sport that you play, is truly indeed just that. You know, he's played long enough, he's made enough money, and to have to step away for whatever reasons that he chose to have to step away from, I think it's a total legit reason behind why he stepped away versus, you know, my body doesn't feel well. Even if there is a tad bit of mental health involved, I mean, I can recall my last year in Washington, it was a mental health year. And if there was ever a year to walk away, it's probably the reason why when I got hurt the next year, I just left the game. So maybe he's going through some things that where the challenge of getting up and going in every single day versus whatever it is that he's going to embark upon and endeavor on right now, which might be sleep. It might just be sleep. You know, whatever it is, I wish him the best. He has nothing to be ashamed of. He has nothing to frown down on, and hopefully I'm sure some of his teammates know the whole story, or most of it. I hope that they're okay with it and they're all right, and you know, they move on, you know, in a healthy manner.
19: In part of his statement, Lane Johnson wrote, quote, "I deeply wanted to gut it out one more year, take the field with my brothers for one last season. But after a lot of reflection, I realized that my personal and family priorities have changed. Right now, it's critical I focus on my mental health. I owe it to my teammates, coaches, the organization, and the fans to have my head and heart 100% in the game. And right now, my heart is telling me that it's time to say goodbye to football." So, yeah, it just seems like there's a pull elsewhere, and he's got to go tackle that and take care of business there, and that, you know, supersedes anything going on in the football field. Now, one of his teammates, Jordan Mailata, spoke yesterday on WIP in Philadelphia about the retirement and was still trying to gather his thoughts as the news came out.
1: Having to deal with right now, I'm still processing my emotions, let alone, you know, also trying to remember all the times we had a lot of memories to unpack, you know, when I think about Lane, and I just think about how much I'm going to miss him.
19: That guy could talk about anything.
18: I get knocked down and I get up again. You're never gonna get me down.
19: He could talk about anything, and it's just this soothing.
3: You'd be interested.
19: Yeah, just the soothing tone, man. There's just
3: you lay on the lay on the floor with your hands on your face.
19: Yeah, whatever, man. You know,
3: just listening to him.
19: Read a menu to me, please. You know, whatever you can.
18: Can we get it one more time? Get us the accent one more time.
1: Heavy to deal with right now. I'm still processing my emotions, let alone trying to remember all the times we had. A lot of memories to unpack, you know, when I think about Lane, and I just think about how much I'm gonna miss him.
3: You know, he's not passed on. You know, he's a phone call away. You know, you don't have to try to remember all of the memories. You just give him a call. Hey, you remember when we had them Bears that one night? All you got to do is give him a call.
19: Yeah, they played for a long time together. You know, it's not ever going to be the same. You know, they're not going to spend as much time together. You know, road trips, locker room stories, being on the field.
18: Here it is. A little Chumbawamba. They're Australian, right?
19: I'll
18: get knocked down. Rock it up again.
19: Is this from the Bluey soundtrack? It was awesome.
3: The what?
19: Can you play his comments just while the music's going? Just see if it syncs up right.
18: Wait, are they British? I thought they were Australian.
1: Right now, I'm still processing my emotions, let alone
19: I don't care what they are.
1: Trying to remember all the times we had. A lot of memories to unpack, you know, when I think about Lane, and I just think about how much I'm going to miss him.
18: Yeah, we can't do it. We can't. I'm pretty sure Chumbawamba's British.
19: Yeah, but they could be Vietnamese.
18: That backfired.
19: Hey, that sounded Australian or New Zealand. That's fine.
3: It's close enough.
19: Yeah, whatever.
3: What's more uncomfortable is the way Jonas's body, you know, body language is right now, listening to him talk. You know, it's uncomfortable, Jonas.
19: What are you talking about? How would you know?
3: Wait, hold on now. Don't do that. Don't do that. Don't do that. don't be that guy.
19: What do you mean?
3: Don't be that guy.
19: I hear the accent. I think of the same thing.
3: Because I didn't see your face yesterday, by the way. All right, since you want to do that, I didn't see your face.
19: Damn.
3: On camera. I didn't see your face. You weren't in, but I didn't see your face. So don't do that.
19: By the way, I really thought they were Australian. That is shocking.
3: It's close enough. I just feel like, you know, the like Netherlands, you know, is that Europe? That might be Europe.
19: Sure.
3: London, Austria. There's just certain places. They sound close. I mean, there's obviously differences, but it still sounds close, you know. Sounds close.
19: Yeah. Well, our friends listening in Australia, if you are offended by anything that we said,
3: why?
19: Blame Brady. He's the one who brought it up. I mean, we're talking about a guy's going through a lot, and he's retiring, and a teammate's broken up about it, and Brady calls for Chumbawamba to be
18: played. Well, yeah, I thought it was an inspirational song, and I thought it fit the moment. I was dead wrong. They're British. They're not Australian. And by the way, if you are offended by that, you can kiss my ass. I really don't care.
19: Oh, jeez.
18: All right?
19: Have a heart.
18: That's how I feel about it.
3: I agree.
18: I'm more concerned about Lane Johnson right now than us playing Chumbawamba to Jordan Malata's soundbite.
3: How do we make it about this?
19: By the way, I do wonder, and you made mention of this, if they were in a better spot to start the season, you know, I do wonder if there would be more of an appeal in wanting to, you know, maybe stick around a little longer.
3: Because they're not in a bad spot.
19: They're not in a good spot. They don't look good at all.
3: They don't look good, but internally, they're not in a bad spot. If you don't look good, you're still second in the NFC East. I mean, you could turn it around.
19: They won a Super Bowl,
3: and it's not even about turn. You can play better.
19: They're one of the best teams over the past 5-6 years in the NFL. They've been to a couple of Super Bowls, won a Super Bowl, and the fan base is miserable.
3: They're miserable. They're just miserable, though.
19: Okay.
3: If you're not winning in Philly, they're upset. If you're not winning in, I told you, Penn State has the mix of the most intense wildest ass fans that you could possibly have. Philadelphia, bro, they're miserable if they're not winning. It doesn't matter. Period. Like, forget your feelings. F your feelings. Win.
19: Hey, if they're yinzers in Pittsburgh, what are they called in Philly?
3: It's different. Ots. Aki, you know. It's a tremendously large Muslim, you know, population. Ak.
19: Really?
3: Mm-hmm.
19: Huh. No idea.
3: Yeah.
19: Well,
3: might be cultural, though, but Yinzers is kind of cultural, too, because that's not really like Ike and you know, stuff like that. That's Pittsburgh slang. Ock is like Philly slang.
19: What about Quakers?
3: You could use that.
19: Okay.
3: In some spaces. Just like you could use, you know, the Polish word. I don't even know if you can say it anymore.
19: Probably not.
3: The Polish word, you know, the guy who, at the end.
19: Guy who played for Georgia?
3: Okay. Yeah, there you go.
19: Yeah.
3: There you go. I don't know if you can say that anymore, I'm not going to say it. But so that's a cultural thing. But, yeah, Quakers, you got what's the other one? That they don't use electricity.
19: Oh, Amish?
3: That's both sides. Amish is both sides.
19: Yeah.
3: Yeah.
19: Ohio too, right?
3: Yeah, it goes in Ohio. Right. Like Shippensburg, stuff like that.
18: Yeah, just the entire state. That's right. Yep.
19: All right.
3: Is it the entire state?
18: No.
3: There's a lot of Amish in Ohio.
18: There's some pockets. There's not that many.
3: Yeah. Right. Pockets. I think we have like the largest. Don't we? We have one of the largest.
18: I believe PA does.
3: Don't we?
18: Yeah. I believe PA does.
3: Yeah.
19: When you drive by an Amish, do you just lean out the window and wave your phone at him? Like, ha-ha, hey, look at here.
3: Bro, like 2 years ago, I went to see a space where I was going to do some activations, and it's like an hour away from State College. And when we pulled into the town where it was at, bro, I saw so many buggies and carts. I saw carts parked at, like, mini marts. With the horses tied outside. Crazy, bro. And them horses be moving, bro. I be like, man, I wonder if they get tired. Like, they be moving them buggies, man. The one turned into to the mart. He turned the horse into the mart and like, he like cruised up to the joint where you wrap the little lead around the wood.
19: Do they have they listen to music on those carts? They have like a J-Lab speaker at least, like anything.
3: No.
19: So you just gotta
3: don't use electricity,
19: just
3: man.
19: The clickety clack of the horse's feet, and that's all you got, huh? Boring.
3: You get that time where you get to walk away. I mean, they say the younger ones be like stashing away like electronics and like phones and stuff like that.
19: But contraband.
3: They gotta go away to go do it.
18: Yeah, there you go. Yeah, there you go.
19: Good. Good for that.
18: Just trying to find a way to get it done. And for the ones who get it done, Grainger offers access to over 1 million products and the scale to deliver when and where you need them. The right tools and supplies are never far away. 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
19: It is Two Pros and a Cup of Joe here on Fox Sports Radio. LeVar Arrington, Brady Quinn, Jonas Knox with you. So we will have, again, the usuals coming up later on. We got another edition of In Case You Missed It. We've got our midweek awards, Petros Papadakis in Hour 3. We've got the leftovers. All of it is yours here on this three-hour extravaganza. Up next, though, somebody's pushing back. They're not happy. They feel like they have been unfairly treated in the world of sports. We will discuss. That's going to be yours right here on FSR. But look, we talk sports every morning, but what's helping us get through those early alarms, those long commutes, those busy days? 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

Two pros and a cup of Joe, Fox Sports Radio, LeVar Arrington, Brady Quinn, Jonas Knox with you here. Coming up in about 20 minutes from now, we are going to have another edition of In Case You Missed It. That'll be yours right here on FSR. Before we get into this next discussion about somebody who's not happy, they are not happy. They feel like they've been targeted. We want to let you know that we are brought to you in part by Fox One. Because the NFL Week 5 is here, and it's a big one. The Bears versus the Packers. Sunday's America's Game of the Week, streaming live on Fox One. Miss it live and you're just watching a highlight. Catch every play as it happens. Bears-Packers live on Fox One. So, the two officials who got punished for their actions over the weekend, you had a guy who got upset about, you know, running into a player for the Vikings, Adrian Hill. He yelled at him to get back to the huddle. He got suspended a game. LeVar's guy, Jeff Seaman, he was suspended for two games for saying F you to Trey McBride. Well, the NFL Referees Association, not happy about the punishments that were handed out. The executive director, Scott Green, had the following.

0: don't have, you know, much on it. I mean, the situation is what it is. I think it's been pretty laid out. You know, the officials are going to get fired up at times, and, you know, you'd like that to not have that be the case, but they're human. It's going to happen. It's not like this is an issue that's going to change moving forward. You know, you're looking for the right temperament of officials, but to be honest, oftentimes officials, it's hard to find them. It sounds weird to admit, but it's not as easy to find officials as you would think. And they've been trying their best to, you know, increase their compensation, increase everything else. But there's a lot of public scrutiny that goes along with it. There's a lot of flack that these guys get for the job that they do, even if they're doing their job the right way 98% of the time. So it's a tough spot for these guys to be in. And these are going to be outlier incidents that happen from time to time. I'm not really sure, you know, what else to take from it.
1: Well, what I take from it is it gave the spokesperson the opportunity to raise other issues. And those are the issues that we were kind of talking about and highlighting yesterday. It's like the communication within pro sports, the communication within certain levels of sports, college is included. The way players and coaches communicate is very volatile. It's crass. It's vulgar. I mean, how many times have we seen a coach chew a referee out on the sideline? How many times? I just saw Dan Quinn do it this last game.
2: Yeah,
1: I just saw him do it.
2: And they've been flagged
1: for it. And you could read his lips. He's not getting suspended. Why is he not getting? If we're holding people to the level of being professional and how they communicate, let's be clear. There's not very many. I can't think of very many other than like maybe a construction site. Maybe if you're a trash man or whatever it may be, you know, I don't know. I can't think of very many professions where coaches can interact with the players in the way that they do. The things that they say to the players, I can't think of too many professions where that would be acceptable, where HR wouldn't have been involved with the first two words that came out, let alone the last of an entire paragraph and then the next paragraph. And I mean, just some of the things that your coaches say is wild. It's wild. And I think it raises something like this, raises the opportunity for somebody to say it. And that's what I think, that's what I take away from it, is do you now have to open up a larger conversation? If you're going to suspend a referee for saying F you or F off to a player on the field, if you're going to suspend him, then how are you going to handle when the player's dog cuts him out or when the coaches, and the cameras love getting it on film, by the way. That's a part of, it's a part of baseball. It's a part of sport in general. Sometimes the way these leaders of teams are allowed to communicate with, almost like the Stripes is almost like some way, somehow a de facto clown. Like you're allowed to clown a referee.
2: That's correct.
1: It's almost crazy fun to watch, you know, get all up in his face and you see the spit coming all out of his mouth when he's telling him how it's a wrong call and you didn't make the right call. Like we make jokes about it and it's something to laugh at until a referee gets fired for saying F off.
2: Okay.
1: Now it's a conversation.
2: All right. So Liam Cohen, Mike Vrabel, recent examples of coaches who had a back and forth with officials and got flagged 15 yards. And so I look at it and I go, well, if you're not going to suspend an official for, and by the way, this statement, all this reads to me is, well, it's unfair that we got caught on camera doing it. That's all this reads to me. And the idea that the official is, you know, going to sit there and say F you. So what is the team supposed to do? What is your punishment for an official? They get 15 yards? Like, what, do they have to stand 15 yards away from the call now? Like, I don't know. How do you punish them?
1: So 15 yards versus a game check or a game suspension, which I would assume if you got suspended for a game, you're not getting paid for that game. So you're going to suspend a referee for a game, but a coach or a player only gets 15 yards.
2: Because I don't think it's about the act itself. Yeah, people drop F-bombs all the time in games. Like, everybody knows that. And this is clearly not the

0: first time this guy has felt comfortable enough to say F you to a player. This is clearly not the first time he let it fly. But I also think that this is a larger conversation about the integrity of the game. And the NFL doesn't want it to look like officials are so emotional that if you get under their skin, that it could affect the way they call the games. And
1: that's
0: I think a lot of this has to do with people being concerned about gambling being involved, everything being on the up and up. You hear it more and more nowadays. Everybody's real touchy. Bruh,
1: I would be happier knowing that referees is keeping it all the way a buck on the football field if it had to do with gambling.
0: Yeah, I think it's the optics of it.
1: Get out of my face.
0: It's the optics of it.
1: I think that's over. The way you're stating it is so overblown, bro. Like, on everything, the communication lanes are the communication lanes, and how people communicate sometimes is how they communicate. And that's a part of the environment that football has created. To sit there and be like, oh, the integrity, then the integrity should be thrown off for the coaches and the players doing it.
0: Yeah, but they're not calling the game. They're not supposed to.
1: They're not a part of the game.
0: Yes, but they're trying to win games. They're not trying to determine the outcome of a game when they're supposed to be calling it down the middle.
1: So let's justify the fact that they're able to do what they want to do, how they want to do it. But the referees are not that are a part of the game as well are supposed to be held to a different standard.
0: And let me tell you something. You're telling me that it's overblown. All right.
1: It is.
0: Like, when did you become the judge on whether or not something is overblown or underblown or blown the right way when it comes to this conversation?
1: Because I'm aware of how overblown things can be and how underblown they can be.
0: Okay. Well, I'm not.
1: Up and down.
0: So I just want to point out here that the referees have no argument here. All right. Now, Adrian Hill, Adrian Hill.
2: He's really passionate about this subject, man.
1: That's crazy to me. This is crazy.
0: Okay.
2: I mean, here's the thing is some of the language and how they speak, it sounds like my in-laws, you know? Like they just toss around the F-bomb a decent amount. You know, that's how some people communicate, you know? Yeah.
1: And you're in the environment. Do we know how long this referee has been reffing for, Mr. Instigator? Like, stop making the instigator face, Doc. How long has this man been refereeing for? Huh? The instigator phase? What you're doing right now? What you're doing exactly right now?
0: Listen, I now I feel attacked.
2: You know what face it is? I'll tell you exactly what it is. It's the face Jack Nicholson makes.
1: Yes.
2: From his character in The Departed. His eyes kind of raise up, and his eyes get big, and his eyebrows raise up, his eyes get all big, and he goes, yeah. He looks a little bit psychotic. Yes.
1: That is the Shining? Look.
2: Yeah. No.
1: The Departed. Okay.
2: Departed. Yeah.
1: It's been a while for me. All right. That's the face he made, and that with the little devilish grin. Yeah. That's what
0: he did. Adrian Hill, you got an argument. All right. Even him and the Vikings player Wilson, laughed about it afterwards. Like, oh, listen, I was just trying to explain. Like, if you want to say, all right, look, he just told the guy to get back to the huddle. That's fine. He didn't yell "F you" to him multiple times on camera. That was caught when Trey McBride didn't do anything. That shows a guy that's too emotional to be able to do his job.
1: Oh, when Trey McBride didn't do anything.
0: What did he do?
1: Oh, God. All right.
0: That just shows a guy that's too emotional.
1: How about that just shows you that's his communication pattern at times.
0: It's got to be better.
1: And
0: he's going to have two games to think about it. So I hope you're happy, buddy. Clean up your mouth.
1: They suspended him two games?
0: Yeah, two games. Clean up your mouth, Seaman. By the way,
1: Tank.
0: We are brought to you in part by DraftKings.
1: I caught Lorena's attention.
0: The football season is heating up, and every week feels bigger with DraftKings. 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The crown is yours. All right, so coming up next here. Somebody is explaining.
2: Tell us. Yeah,
0: they are good. They are explaining.
2: Yeah.
0: What the real issues
2: do
0: are
2: it, Jonas. Yep.
0: At one program in the world of college football.
2: It's a good tease.
0: And I got news for you. It's going to pull at the heartstrings of somebody on this show, and you'll find out who it is next.
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7: Slowdowns already in that construction zone on the inbound side of the Parkway East between Grant and Stanwix. You lose the left lane. Inbound 28.
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0: What up, Sticks?
1: Caught a little bit of a cold, man. I think Brady Quinn got me.
0: Well, you know, the weather changes don't help. It's 105 degrees in California.
2: Oh, I'm grinding over here, man. Let me tell you, just trying to kick this thing to the curb, but it is battling back. It's battling back.
0: What's your plan of attack for a cold like that when you're traveling?
2: I try to go as like natural remedies as possible. All the crap, you know, everyone does. But
21: honey?
2: I don't know. Yeah, honey, lemon, blah, blah, blah.
21: Do you put onions in your socks?
22: What?
2: No, let's not do this. Let's not go into the gross things that don't work.
0: Yeah. What sort of hippie remedy is that?
21: I don't know. I just saw that if you put onions in your socks, the onions absorb the, you know, the bad stuff out of your body.
0: Yeah, it onions absorb
21: the toxins. Yeah, it absorbs the toxins.
23: You absorb the funky stink smell of the onions. So what good is that? I'd rather just be sick.
0: That sounds like a...
2: I would think you'd want to avoid all sorts of funky smells anywhere.
0: Yes.
2: That's true. Ew. So.
0: Yeah, don't go shoplifting at a farmer's market. All right, we don't need that. You just tough it through. You drink some water. And you just forget about it. That's what I do. Just don't think about it.
23: Oh, there you go.
0: Keep sweating. Try and sweat it out. By the way, it is
23: exactly what I'm going to do.
0: Two pros and a cup of Joe here on Fox Sports Radio. Coming up here, top of next hour, a little over 12 minutes from now, we are going to hear about somebody in the world of sports who needs much better friends. 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
3: 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Good thing the guys are here to bring you, in case you missed it.
0: There's a big one.
23: Here we go.
0: This weekend.
23: Here we go.
0: In the world of college football.
23: Here he goes.
0: It's in the Big Ten.
23: Here we go.
0: It's in State College.
23: Oh, gosh. Here we go.
0: Where the wretched USC Trojans.
23: Wretched. Wow.
0: 19th ranked in the country and 1900th ranked in your heart. Go to Penn State, Beaver Stadium, whiteout game. To take on the Nittany Lions. But as LeVar has pointed out, not everybody is thrilled with how things have gone the last couple of weeks in State College. Matt Campbell, the head coach, discussed where the program is at currently.
24: I think it's frustrating when you know from your end
5: the human beings that reside in our locker room, the coaching staff that you have, and honestly, the fan base that you know you represent. You know that there's a, this place has gone through hard and come out better from it, every step of the way. And to be quite honest with you, the frustration from my end is you want to give all three of those things, our players, our coaches, and this community, something to be really proud of and what it represents. And we're not there yet. Am I surprised? I think I said, you know, somebody asked me in here maybe after the Buffalo game, are we where we need to be? And I said no. And the reality of it is I'm not surprised. I think this is, you're trying to morph offensive schemes. You're trying to morph team. You're trying to morph culture together. And it's a growth process. And the reality of it is, you know, we have to be better. And it starts with my leadership of making sure we get better. But I got great belief in the humans that we have. And we're just not there yet right now.
0: Talon Yavar, the only way to get back on track is a win as a point and a half favorite on DraftKings over the USC Trojans. This could be the moment.
23: It's not the only way.
0: This could be the moment.
23: It's not the only way. Hey, listen, man. All I'm going to say is it's a process. You're replacing what was a turbulent moment in the program. A guy who had been there long tenure, 12 years. What, man? Listen.
0: I like Matt Campbell.
23: I like Matt Campbell, too. The whole idea of saying, oh, this isn't the Big 12. This is the Big 10. This isn't the Big 12. This is the Big 10. Like, listen, there have been coaches that have come from smaller conferences than the Big 12 and have had success. So just give the man some time.
2: Yeah, Kurt Cignetti and Bob Chesney right now and – yeah.
23: Just give the man a little bit of time, man.
0: Okay. You know,
23: that's
0: but,
23: all.
0: But my question to you guys would be,
23: I thought you were going to go down to Narduzzi. Narduzzi had a little, he took a little pop shot at us.
0: Oh, did he?
23: In the media. Oh, yeah, he did. But go ahead. What were you saying?
0: You know, the Wolves are out. I would just, I'll ask you guys this. How patient should they be based on what last year was, where the program stands? Because is this one of those, listen, he's not going to get, you know, 2 years to figure this thing out. If he doesn't get this turned around quick, they're just going to move on. Like, I wonder what the patience level is going to be, because as he mentioned, he's trying to clean up a lot and get everything together. And it feels like if they're already unhappy 5 games into his tenure, you know, how dicey could this get, especially if they come up short against USC on Saturday night?
23: I mean, especially
2: it's year one. Short. Yeah. It's year one, right? Like to LeVar's point, let's be patient. He's got a lot of new guys in there. That can be good and bad. They're kind of figuring some things out. I would say this, and I've continued to say this. Look at all the coaches who have transitioned. Look at, in some of those cases, they brought some guys with them. And it's just that the Big Ten is a better conference of football than what the Big 12 was. Every single week, the competition you go up against, the teams you face, it's a different challenge. I mean, the SEC tries to make this claim all the time, and the truth of the matter is it's no different in the Big 10. So that's part of the adjustment, I think, not only for Matt Campbell, but for the players as well, especially all the Iowa State players he brought with him. And they've got to figure out a way of kind of banding together. And you look, this is not a team that's going to blow many teams out. So that they have to win within the margins. They've got to win these tight games, and they can't make a lot of mistakes. That's just the reality of the situation they're in.
23: I look at it from the perspective of he didn't have a whole lot of time to build a team. And so he gets a year under his belt of, you know, figuring out what it is to play in the Big Ten. You get some recruiting classes, you know, 1 to 2 recruiting classes, 1 to 2 transfer portal classes, and then you make a decision on where you're at, or the record helps make a decision on where you're at. You know, they're not that far off. I rewatched the Northwestern game. They're not that far off. And you know, everybody's not going to execute a wing T the way that Northwestern did. It presented some problems. You load that in with, they opened up a new stadium.
0: I was the just excitement, gonna say, everything was really against them that night.
23: Everything was really against them, man.
1: You know, and so not trying to make any excuses. You got to win, but I would think that it is poor management of your emotions if you're a Nittany Lion fan and you want him out already.
0: Here's like, the quotes from Narduzzi. Look at the school down the road. They were in the top 25, and what did they really do to get in the top 25? What's this about?
1: Yeah.
0: What's happening there?
1: Well, that's recruiting wars, you know. You got to try to keep some kids and. We are Sports.
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7: It's a busy ride on inbound 28 from Route 8 over to the North Shore, inbound Parkway East at Wilkinsburg to Squirrel Hill. Also heavy on inbound Parkway West, Green Tree to the tunnels, and at the West End Bridge and West End Circle, along with the inbound Liberty Bridge. I'm Lynn Bradley, Total Traffic.
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7: The Padres kept their season alive with a home victory over top-seeded Milwaukee 4-3. The Brewers left 11 men on base. Milwaukee still leads the best-of-five division series 2-1. The save to San Diego's Michael King with 2 scoreless innings. Padres closer Mason Miller is away on paternity leave. The Dodgers won at Atlanta 3-1. Yoshinobu Yamamoto, the winning pitcher, went 7 innings, 10 strikeouts. The save to Edwin Diaz. The loss to the ace of the Braves, Chris Sale, went just 5 innings, 7 strikeouts, but 95 pitches thrown. He allowed 2 homers in the fourth to Kike Hernandez and Freddie Freeman. After the fourth, the Dodger offense went 1-16. Former Dodgers general manager Fred Clair passed away at the age of 91. Former Cleveland pitcher Sam McDowell died at age 84. And former college football coach Dennis Franchione died at age 75. I'm Steve DeSager.
5: It's 2 pros and a cup of Joe.
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5: Jonas Knox.
9: 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Funny how?
5: Brady Quinn.
10: Well, that's brilliant.
5: College Football Hall of Famer LeVar Arrington.
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5: 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Here's Brady Quinn, LeVar Arrington, and Jonas Knox.
14: I gotta say, it bothers me a little bit now, too, though. I mean, I do love the song, though.
15: I love it. I got zero complaints about this song. I think it's great. I might use it next time. It's true.
14: It fit the moment. Moment is, has passed. It is what it is.
15: It is 2 pros and a cup of Joe, Fox Sports Radio. LeVar Arrington, Brady Quinn, Jonas Knox of the year. You can find... All right!
14: Oh, yeah.
15: Yeah!
14: Oh, yeah. Oh, yeah.
16: Dolly Parton to get that work.
14: That's right. That's right.
17: Shake him, Jonas.
14: Talk to him, Dolly.
17: Shake him, Jonas.
14: Talk to him, Dolly. Yeah, that blood pumping. That traffic starts jumping. Come on, Dolly, what you doing? Tell them what you're doing. Woo! Yeah. Yeah.
16: Dolly Parton could get that work.
17: Again and again.
14: Still.
15: 78-year-old woman.
14: Dang.
15: Minded her own business, and a college football Hall of Famer said this on the air while discussing her.
16: Dolly Parton could get that work.
15: You are a class act.
14: I got a very short regrets list, but you know what? There you go. There's one on there.
15: Oh, my God.
14: One more box checked off.
15: It is Two Pros and a Cup of Joe, Fox Sports Radio, LeVar Arrington, Brady Quinn, Jonas Knox with you. 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If you're listening on the podcast, we appreciate you doing so. And a reminder that NFL Week 5 is here, and it is a big one. The Bears versus the Packers is Sunday's America's Game of the Week, streaming live on Fox 1. Miss it live, and you're just watching a highlight. Catch every play as it happens. Bears-Packers live on Fox 1. So here's a weird story in the world of college football, where things, been kind of a weird year for the Michigan Wolverines in general. And so Zach Marshall, who is a tight end for Michigan, he had to issue an apology yesterday. And the reason he had to issue an apology is because there was a leaked conversation that came out following the game over the weekend against Minnesota. And some of the messages in this leaked conversation and comments from Zach Marshall were to a group of other individuals where he said, tight ends are useless, probably Beck, referring to the offensive coordinator there at Michigan. He also went on to say he had a meeting with all the tight ends and told us none of us are valuable to this offense. Another message read, this bleep worse than Sharon, minus the findings and other evidence. There was also somebody who commented and said, way worse. There's also this comment from him. Basically, our offense sucks because if you blitz us, we have no answers. We have an extra O lineman on the field every play and run different versions of power read every play with a clown emoji. Also, Beck tells Bryce where to go on every play and it gets strapped. Bryce is a good quarterback. Beck is a problem. I never said this, and this better not ever leave this group chat.
8: Oh, wow.
15: Well, it did. And so he had to post the following.
8: It better not.
15: Last weekend in the hours after we lost, I made some inappropriate comments that I regret. This game is won and lost as a team, and I pointed fingers instead of taking accountability. I let my frustration speak for me in an emotional moment. I apologize to my teammates and coaches for the unnecessary drama that this has caused. I will always be proud to represent Michigan and will continue to give everything I have for this program. I love Ann Arbor, the University of Michigan, and Team 147. He's got to get better friends, man. Either that or this came out and somebody wanted it to come out. Because I don't know how you specifically say, make sure this doesn't get out. And not only does it get out, but he's got to release a statement afterwards. So somebody's a rat and he's got to stop surrounding himself with rats.
10: Oh, nothing Jonas hates more than a rat. Yeah.
15: Rats, man.
10: Yeah, get him, Jonas.
15: Can't stand him. Snitches, snakes.
10: The real issue and the why this is becoming public is because the Michigan offense stinks, okay? That's just plain and simple. It stinks. And it's all parties involved. It's Jason Beck. It's some of his play calling. You know, there's times when you're kind of watching thinking there's no rhythm or flow. There's, you know, nothing that really builds off anything else. Like we kind of talked about with Prisco yesterday. There's times when you watch and you say, okay, they have the right tackle out. So they have a backup right tackle in. And their extra offensive lineman he was referring to for this past week's game, Bajal, I believe is his name, he was out as well. So they actually went with more tight end sets in this particular case, and it really didn't benefit them much. And let's be honest, they don't have a Loveland on their roster. Like they don't have that sort of dude or that sort of guy. So if the comment was made to the tight ends that, you know, they're not really worth anything to this offense, maybe nothing more than blocking. But I watch them and I just say it's all parties involved. I mean, Andrew Morris drops passes. Bryce Underwood missed throws, misses reads. I mean, it's the entire deal. You know, Hyder's been decent, but there's not much explosion in the run game. I mean, outside of J.J. Buchanan, who's been their only reliable receiver to throw to and really offensive player, they're not as dominant up front, and they haven't been really good in any way, shape, or form. It's why they struggled to pull away from UTEP. It's like this is a team that it's the entirety of their offense. And I would say this, as far as Jason Beck goes, I think everyone thought he was going to be a great pairing with Bryce Underwood because of what he did last year with Devin Dampier. If you look at this year with Devin Dampier, what he's doing at Utah, hasn't missed a beat. Now, for Bryce Underwood, I would say he was playing better football last year, but there were still some concerns. And after the spring and everything else, still comes some concerns. I mean, at this point, I don't know what else you do other than say, if you think Bryce Underwood's the problem, put in Tommy Carr. Put him in. Let him go in there and play. Now, they might not want to do that because they've paid Bryce Underwood so much. And he'd immediately transfer, and maybe there'd be a mass exodus. I have no idea. But that's where they're at. This season, if you look at their schedule, Jonas, go ahead and pull up their schedule. They will struggle to be bowl eligible. I'm dead serious when I say that. When you look at the rest of their schedule and the way they're playing offensively, they will struggle to be bowl eligible if they don't start being able to score more points. And let's not forget, when you go back and look at last week's points, you know, 7 came off a pick 6.
8: Yeah.
15: All right. So we've got Penn State coming up next weekend.
8: Next week. Yeah.
15: Got Indiana coming up weekend after that.
8: That's tough.
15: At Rutgers on Halloween.
8: That's
10: one win.
8: Well, maybe two.
15: I mean, listen, it's Halloween though. You know, the freaks could come out. And you got Michigan State after that. So rivalry game there.
10: It might be two.
15: At Oregon the weekend after that.
8: That's a loss.
15: Home against UCLA, which all of a sudden is a problem.
8: That's a loss.
15: Well, UCLA can run the ball and
10: yeah, they're undefeated.
15: Yeah, they're good.
10: They're top 25 team.
15: Yeah.
8: Why is that a
10: problem? They lead the Big Ten.
15: I'm saying it's a problem for Michigan. Like you probably thought before the year that would be one of your
8: all of a sudden they're a problem.
15: One of your wins, but that's kind of a dicey task. And then you close up at Ohio State.
8: Yeah, that's a.
15: So we're looking at a 4-win Michigan team, maybe 5.
10: No, I'd say 5 with what that looks like. But, I mean, where are they finding their 6th? Is it versus Penn State? You're trying to catch them? I mean, they have a bye before Penn State. That's their one advantage.
8: And they have them at home. You know, they have them in Ann Arbor.
15: Which by the way, now, in retrospect, looking back at the Western Michigan game.
8: Imagine that.
15: had that gone the way that it should have gone? And they didn't find this mysterious second laying around on the ground that they put on the clock. Just imagine what the conversation would be like now.
8: I don't know.
15: They're up against
8: it, man. Are they calling
15: it,
8: for his job? Are they calling for that head coach's job?
15: Who knows?
8: I'm just kidding.
10: Kyle Whittingham? I mean, they're not happy about it. I mean, here's the thing is, the entire idea of Kyle Whittingham going into Michigan was he was a proven head coach. He's won a lot of games, the most in Utah history. And he was going to bring a level of stability and build up this program so you don't see the sorts of issues that you saw from Sherrod Moore. Now, granted, if we go back and look at that coaching staff, okay, that they had back when they won a national championship, you had 3 NFL head coaches on that team. You had Jesse Minter. You had Mike McDonald. You had Jim Harbaugh. So people tend to take for granted how good that coaching staff was, all because of what happened with Sherrod Moore and all the craziness that was involved. But when they won the national championship, and spare me the Connor Stallion stuff, like we can talk about that for days. Like they didn't even have him for the year they made the run, so it's irrelevant at that point. But what I'd say is they were a very, very well coached team. They had built up to that. They're a very older, experienced team, and that is not what you have now. This is a young offense in every way you want to look at it, whether it's up front on the offensive line, their quarterback, you can even say the receivers. And obviously there's a lot of newness too with guys transferring in. So if the expectation was they're going to hit the ground running, you were deceived. But this is going to be an issue because at some point someone has to take the blame. I don't know that they're going to file Kyle Whittingham, but I do feel like at some point if they don't start playing better on offense, they would make a quarterback change.
8: Wow. And then what precedence does that set? Because you almost, if you say it's a numbers game in the league, you definitely got to say it's a numbers game at the college level now, right? Like, how do you justify that? Paying them all that NIL money, how do you justify
10: that? $12 million, reportedly, is what he got to go to Michigan.
15: He's getting $12
10: million per year.
15: Really?
10: $3 million per year.
8: Yikes. How you justify it? Is there a clause? Is there a performance clause? Like, you got to pay him out and you go and bench him? Like, how does that work? I mean, we haven't been faced with that type of conversation yet, have we?
15: Yeah, I'm trying
8: usually
15: to
8: the guy.
15: I'm trying to think. Has there been a prominent NIL signing?
8: That's been a conversation at Penn State, and Rocco Bet, I believe, makes $1 million+. I believe, and that's been a conversation that's been circulating around, you know, in that media group. It's like, how do you bench a guy that is your highest paid commodity and asset on the roster when you're air quotes, when you're struggling to figure out how to pay these guys to come be the starter of your team? You know, like, how does that work? Where's the justification? I mean, on one side of it, I'm sure, okay, maybe fans are like, this is great. Like, give us a better chance to win potentially. But on the other side of it, it's like, am I wrong for saying dollars matter more at the college level than they do at the pro level? I mean, because I think it feels like it comes more directly from the support of donors and stuff like that versus it's just a pro league and your salary is your salary and it comes from the franchise. It's a little different. So paying a player, right, a player getting paid is a little different. I wonder how you justify that.
10: Well, that's the hard part is, you know, that person who writes the check to pay for him, are they willing to do it again? If you're the one that sold them on the idea that this guy was going to be a star right out the gate and he doesn't turn into be that, then it's like, who has egg on their face? Is it the evaluator? Is it the person who wrote the check for buying into that? When all these recruiting guys and GMs can sell you into any player come out of high school. So that's the hard part is, to your point, it does become a tougher situation because you've got one individual who's usually stroking that check. I go back to what I've watched on film, and it's funny, Eric Weddle was there in the springtime, who obviously played for Kyle Whittingham at Utah, and he did not have very glowing remarks to say about Bryce Underwood. And he's got no dog in the fight. But, and granted, it was early because it's in the spring and Willingham just got there and Jason Beck just got there. So they're just installing the offense. But there was a conversation he had on a podcast where he's like, I don't think he can do it. Like, as athletic as he is, I don't think he can process. I don't think he's able to see downfield, progress through reads. He's like, it looked really, really bad during the time I was there. And there's times when I watch and I say, either they're simplifying the offense to the point where it's making them predictable and easy to stop, which is how I've kind of felt watching this past week. Because there's times when watching him earlier this season, it felt like he was missing reads and he wasn't sure what he's looking at. So there's a lot to be said there. And like I said, someone has to take the blame. And I don't think they're going to fire Jason Beck. I think they would remove Bryce Underwood and put in Tommy Carr at some point.
15: And so then what? How much influence, and maybe you guys can't even talk about this, but how much influence does the donor who wrote the check have on player personnel decisions like that? Because, yeah, he wrote the check.
8: It's not about the influence of if the kid plays. It's what Q highlighted and said, and I think that's right, is when you go back for more, because you will have to go back for more, there's only a small amount, a small group of people who are willing to put up their own money and put up their businesses and companies' money to help the program.
15: But he already got the 4-year deal. So yeah, is that fully guaranteed? No.
10: If he leaves, he's like, none of these contracts, oh, he gets $12 million right away. That's not how it works.
15: But yeah, if they decide,
8: it's by the year.
15: But if Kyle Whittingham decides, hey man, I'm going to bench him. Now all of a sudden the person
8: gets that money
10: and he gets paid for that money for that year.
15: And so then the conversation becomes a conversation after the season, and that's when the donor could make a decision. Hey man, if I just wonder, this isn't what we paid for. We're not paying the guy this amount of money for him to sit.
8: It could be a guaranteed contract in the sense that he's saying he's going to stay for that amount of time. So if he gets benched, he's going to get that money. If he transfers, then that's when it becomes more about the legalities of the contract. But generally speaking, if a kid lands a deal where it's a 3-year deal, it's for the time that he's there, he gets that money. as long as he's there on that team. Now they might start putting, I know there's clauses in there for conduct, but I don't think there's any, I don't think there's like escalators or poison pills in terms of, you know, being able to get out of the contract if the kid is playing poorly. I haven't experienced that. I haven't seen that.
10: That's just called the cost of doing business.
8: Yeah. I haven't seen that at the college level. So it wasn't. But again, it now comes back to the bigger point is that you now risk losing some of your biggest supporters. Like, I'm not putting, like, how much? I'm not putting that much money up again. I'm not doing that. What? Like, 12 million? I'm not doing it. Sorry.
15: This team won a national title not that long ago. It's just, like, it has unraveled so fast.
10: They don't even have an athletic director right now. Think about
15: like,
10: that. What?
15: Like, it wasn't that
10: like,
15: long
10: Warren
15: ago.
10: Like, Warren Manuel's not, I mean, he's, you know, helping him find the next guy, I guess.
15: this
10: athletics department is in a state of disarray. And it's interesting that, you know, they don't skip a beat. You know, they won a basketball national championship last season. So they just keep moving forward.
15: It's just kind of crazy. It's not that long ago that they were hoisting a trophy, undefeated season, best
8: it
15: team
8: seems
15: in college
8: like
15: football.
8: A while, though. It has been, what,
15: but,
8: 4 years?
15: Okay, but if you think about the other programs that have won national titles, we talked about Georgia the other day. Georgia won back-to-back titles, and they're still...
8: It's been a while for them.
15: But it's still been... They've been consistently near the top. And they're one of those teams that you look at and go, hey, they're on the short list of teams that could win a national title. Even Alabama, it's been a while since they won a national title, but... Yeah. It looked like they've got a new coach.
8: They look like Alabama this year, man.
15: And they look good. And maybe it's not the defense you remember from, you know, from Nick Saban's time there before Kirby Smart left, but at least they're still near the top or in the conversation. Michigan 3 years ago was a national champion, and they have totally fallen off a cliff. AD's out.
8: Directly in your face is the worst.
15: You had a coach who was getting, you know, a coach who was getting Plan B DoorDashed to a place.
8: Come on, man. That's that. You're just getting too far ahead of yourself.
15: Like, there's sanctions. There's...
8: You're drunk off of power.
15: Okay.
8: You're drunk off of success.
15: What's going on here?
8: NIL has changed a lot about how we look and view college football. And the transfer portal, it's just a lot more... There's a lot more at stake to win now. You don't get the benefit of... The old days, it's like, what do you need? Oh, you need a lineman? Go buy him. Oh, you need a receiver? Go buy him. Oh, you need a quarterback? Go buy him. I mean, look at Miami. Miami has provided that support on going after and getting the top athletes, especially at quarterback, and they've done it three times already, right? They did it with Ward. They did it with the kid. Last year? Why am I blanking?
15: Carson Beck.
8: Yeah. Now they did it with Mensa. Is it Mensa this year? Like they've done that, like, and then they offered the kid at Ohio State, Jeremiah Smith. They offered him like some crazy amount of money to come back home to Florida and play for Miami. Now, granted, he turned it down. And part of me wants to say that's pretty dope that we still have kids that actually believe in the sanctity and the idea of building up what you are, where you're at. But make no mistake about it. I'm certain Ohio State made sure he didn't look at the differences of the margins of what he was going to get at Ohio State or going to Miami and decided to stay with Miami. I mean, decided to stay with Ohio State. But you're being judged differently. You're on a different clock when money's involved. I mean, that's just the bottom line, right? Like when direct monies are attached and attributed to what's going on with the program to this degree where it's going directly to students, to the players, and it's not going into the program or building out the facilities and stuff like that, you're on a different type of clock. I want an ROI. And that's just how people feel, and they're not wrong for that.
15: It's crazy, man. What a time to be a Michigan fan. And by the way, if they finish the
8: college
15: year,
8: football fan,
15: if they finish the year and just get torched by Ohio State, it's going to be a long, long off season for them.
8: Which is worse, though, where you have a manageable schedule and you're going to struggle potentially, already struggling, or
15: what's this about?
8: I mean, which one is worse?
15: What's this about?
10: You know who this is about. Which one would be worse? Always comes back.
8: I'm just saying, which one would be? You know, people like Brady Quinn don't have to worry about this. Yeah, you know, he doesn't have to worry about this.
10: You guys could easily turn out with the way your schedule is to still be a 10-2 football team. That's what's wild. And by the way, I would have said you guys would be a 10-2 football team at the start of the season. That was probably your ceiling.
15: All right, so
10: and you still have the chance of being that.
15: All right, like, so let me ask.
8: I don't disagree with you, but what I'm saying is, we're just saying worst case scenario, this plays out where Michigan and Penn State are having almost mirror type seasons. Which one is worse?
15: Okay, well,
8: because Michigan has the harder schedule.
15: Can I frame it this way, Brady? For somebody who doesn't have a dog in the fight, whose situation would you rather have, Penn State or Michigan, right now?
10: I would say Penn State's. There's a lot of reasons why, manageable. But I would say
8: it's more manageable.
10: Well, the schedule's more manageable, but like you have an AD who made the hire, good who's leadership. Intact. You have a quarterback where like if you are like I don't know if Rocco is going to be able to like help us get to the where we need to get to. It's like, well, okay, he's going to be gone after this year, so that's there for you too. Like Bryce Underwood, you got to make a decision with. Like, what are you going to do there? You don't have an athletic director. The next person who comes in might say, hey, I didn't hire this guy. Like, you could end up having to fire or move on from Kyle Whittingham with a new guy based on what he thinks and sees from either this year or next year. So I just, and it's a tough schedule. Like, and things could get really, really, really ugly down the stretch here for Michigan.
8: Yeah. We don't have Indiana or Ohio State on our schedule.
10: Yeah, it's a 10-2 schedule. Yeah. If you can win this week and get things back together.
15: Hell yeah.
10: So I don't know. 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
15: You like that, Var? How about the leap? I'm doing the leap.
8: Oh, is that what you were doing? Yeah, I was trying to figure out if you were having a seizure.
15: By the way, this chair in the studio sucks. This thing's got a tilt. Like everything's falling apart here, man.
8: But you don't change your seat.
11: Yeah, like, why don't you switch it out, Jonas?
8: Yeah, you act like that's the only thing you could do.
15: Oh, that one's Vars. I don't want to take that one. I'm not doing it, man.
11: I think you'd be shocked how often they play musical chairs in there.
15: I'm not shocked. Nothing shocks
8: me. I do it every day. I don't like the armrest. I do non armrest.
15: I just prefer if my feet didn't stick to the bathroom floor from time to time. That's what I.
11: You can use my key whenever you want, Jonas.
8: See, that's called snitching, and that's snitching? Crazy that she gets to lock the door, man. for a time, both of those were in play.
15: That's right.
11: You mean not both anymore. Of the floors were sticky? Yes, exactly.
15: Were they?
11: Yes, that's why I complained. I couldn't go to the bathroom without my pants like. Soaking in it. It was disgusting.
15: See?
8: That's crazy.
15: I'm telling you, Nikki Six was on to something when he worked at these studios. He would just go in the parking lot there. I swear to God. Nikki Six would roll up. He'd park and get out. Broad daylight. I think his show started at noon. Broad daylight. He'd just get out.
8: That's a different
15: unzip,
8: day and age, man. How long ago is that?
15: It's not that long ago.
8: That's in the 90s. Come on. No, it wasn't. 2000s?
15: Yeah, 2000s. It was within the last 10 years.
8: In the 90s, everybody used parking decks and walking decks, any type of deck, apartment, walking deck, anything as like, you know,
15: this,
8: just hit that corner.
15: Within the last 10 years. Nikki Six rolled up.
8: That's stone cold gangster then. That's stone cold gangster.
15: Not a care in the world.
8: Jeez.
15: All right, it is two pros and a cup of Joe here on Fox Sports Radio. LeVar Arrington, Brady Quinn, Jonas Knox with you. 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
1: Looking jammed on the Parkway East inbound Wilkinsburg into the Squirrel Hill Tunnels. Parkway North, more company from Camp Horn down to Perrysville, as is inbound 65.
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1: Whoa.
0: Telling you, man. Specifically American Airlines.
1: Oh, no. Here we go.
0: What?
1: Let it fly.
0: What?
1: Let it rain.
2: Did you travel recently?
0: Oh,
1: wow. Is this about Lorraine is the main person in this story? Sheesh. I was trying to figure out who it was.
0: Dang. First class, huh? Oh my gosh. Just spinning records. By the way, we are going to have our midweek awards coming up here in about 12 minutes from now. That'll be yours right here on FSR. That wasn't part of your leftovers, was it, Lorena?
3: No.
0: I don't know.
1: I mean, you didn't really talk about it, so she wants to make it a leftover.
0: I don't know if there's a way to talk about that.
1: I mean, why not? That's the whole beauty of radio is figuring out how you could talk about it.
0: Yeah, there's a...
1: You could talk about it. You just got to figure out how you're going to talk about it.
0: Yeah, there's just a clip where a woman is in first class. And
1: what happened?
0: A guy and his wife... Okay. Heard some weird sounds from behind him, and when he turned around to see what was going on, she was
1: just having a little rest break
0: by herself.
3: A little bit of that on the plane, you mean?
1: You think she bought the seat beside her so she could do it?
0: Maybe.
1: I mean, how dumb are you to make the noises though? Like,
2: by the way, seat beside it was like the entire row.
0: I think it was first class.
2: That's it was I not saw. First class.
0: That's who knows. First class. I'm not a first class guy.
2: She was laid out for an entire row.
1: Oh wow, laid out.
0: So bought two seats then.
1: I mean, talk about
2: no Jonas. Like, there's three, so she bought all three seats in the row.
0: So she brought the other two seats.
1: Or maybe she didn't buy the seats. Maybe it just wasn't a full flight.
3: I like when that happens.
1: Yeah, like sometimes those flights don't be like all the way full, and that as soon as they finish loading up, like you can actually move. At least I've heard that. You know, that's what happens.
0: I mean, and I'll be honest, man. after that 4-1 week for Quinn's wins, I don't blame her. You know, I get it. Got to take care of business. All right.
4: Quinn's wins.
1: Dang. That's what they heard, and then they turned around and saw Lorena.
3: I just don't get why you wouldn't go to the bathroom. Like, if you really...
1: I, or a gal, that's your deal. Like, you need help. You need help.
0: Yeah.
3: That's what I'm saying. I don't know.
1: If you got to pleasure yourself...
2: Patty's contribution to the conversation. Just a...
5: what do you want me to do, Brady?
6: It's just because my mic
7: is on
6: and he's really loud. That's what it is.
7: That is also true.
1: Hey, oh,
6: yo. Not saying it. I'm going to get fined for it.
1: Hey, yo.
3: Lord.
1: If you would have said, hey, yo, when you heard this story, that junk would have made the whole segment.
6: Well, then fine. I'll pick and choose when to do it then going forward.
0: People got problems, man. They're touched, literally.
1: Straight.
3: Or maybe touch. They're not. So they got to do it, you know, on a plane.
0: Great point. I just thought we would have learned from, you know, George Michael, Pee Wee Herman, the Charger security guard.
2: What does George Michael have to do with anything?
0: Well, in public, you can do certain things, and then you can't do certain things. And he tried to do one of those certain things similar to this woman on the flight. So,
3: again, didn't Pee Wee Herman do that too?
0: Yeah, that's what I just said.
3: That's Pee-wee George Herman? Michael?
0: No. They're two different cases.
3: Oh.
0: George Michael, Pee Wee Herman, the Charger security guard. It's just people got issues, man. Got to get the poison out, apparently. I don't know. It's weird.
1: I mean, it is poison. You got to proceed with caution.
0: Yeah.
1: You know what I mean?
8: You don't
1: want to get
8: say.
1: Caught out there.
0: We too say, ma'am.
1: Dang.
0: We do say.
1: With the two say.
0: so, So yeah, there's that. And now it feels like the most appropriate time to hear Dan Campbell on the Ticket in Detroit talk about how frustrated he is with his current team's performance.
4: Yeah, how do you walk the line? You said you don't want to panic, and we've talked to you enough over the years that that's not how you want to operate. But you also want urgency. So how do you find that balance to make sure you stress?
7: You got to understand. I'm not going to tell you everything I talk to with the team. That's not how this works. So what I tell you are things that, and just in general, when I stand in front of the media, there's things I'm going to give, but there's things I don't want to give to the opponent. And I'm also going to talk to the team differently than as we're talking right now. Our discipline is not good enough across the board, and we're playing very average football right now. And that's everywhere. That's not just defense. We got to pick up the slack on offense and special teams right now. That'll alleviate a lot of our defensive issues. So it's certainly going to help. And that's what I'm tasked with, man. I'm about freaking solving problems, and I'm going after this thing, man. We're not going to be mediocre. I don't accept that.
0: I can't believe I picked them to go to the Super Bowl. God, what an awful pick. That might be worse than the Chargers winning the division. The Lions, they got no shot. No shot. And I picked them to go to the Super Bowl.
1: They just haven't been able to be the same, you did, man.
0: So bad. Yeah.
2: So, it's all right, bud. I mean, this is what happens, you know? You got your pick. I mean, Lamar took the Vikings.
0: Yeah, that looks...
1: I'm still alive.
0: Yeah, still alive, but you look like a genius at this point.
2: Yeah, really? Is that okay?
0: Yeah, you saw that offense on Sunday against the Dolphins. Come on, man. Have some respect.
1: They might get better. They might get better.
0: By the way, they're just going to say...
1: undefeated.
2: Hey, Lavar, they might...
1: Are they undefeated? I mean, they're an undefeated team. They
2: might get
1: team.
2: Better. Just might get better.
0: You know, maybe they should start Will Riker at quarterback, since he appears to be the best player in their offense with Justin Jefferson out. Maybe that's an idea, because they don't look great on offense. But you know, Brian Flores will be head coach somewhere next year. He's got the defense rolling. So
2: yep.
0: But they might. And you know what? The Lions might go to the Super Bowl. Maybe, but it doesn't seem doesn't seem promising.
2: Probably
0: at this
2: not.
0: Point. No.
2: Yeah,
0: not at all.
2: I don't think so.
1: I mean, at least my team will win the North. You know?
0: Oh, you're calling that?
2: You're calling the shot right now?
0: Oh, let's see what
2: they're going to beat out the Bears.
1: The Bears. I mean, yeah.
0: Let's take a.
1: The Bears.
0: They already beat them once. Although the Bears would have won that game if DeAndre Swift didn't fumble and Caleb Williams' leg didn't explode. Let's see here. Because he would have walked in on that touchdown, and then, you know, the rest was history. Let's see.
2: Such an idiot.
0: He would have.
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0: All right, so the NFC North odds right now, courtesy of DraftKings.
2: Okay.
0: Vikings at +125, the shortest odds. Bears at +240, followed by the Lions at +280. And how about the Packers, who are +990? How about the Packers, who, if I'm not mistaken, last check, are taking on a backup quarterback this weekend at home and are still 3-point underdogs. Jeez. That's how well things have gone for Green Bay and Matt LaFleur and company. You are a scumbag and a half. That's unbelievable. Wait, a rando?
2: Yeah.
0: Hey, can I help you out there?
1: Hey, buddy.
2: What airline?
1: I don't remember.
2: Hey, yo.
1: Hey, yo. I don't even remember.
0: That's unbelievable. All right. Well, it is two pros and a couple of
1: Joe. Chicago. So it had to have been like Delta, maybe.
0: Or United's a big
2: guy. United.
1: Right. United. Yeah. United.
0: And you definitely were.
3: That's some spirit activity, though, I'll tell you what.
1: No.
3: Right.
0: So coming up next, we are going to have our midweek awards right here on Fox Sports Radio.
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17: Parkway East is a hot spot after the Greensburg Pike overpass. Two right lanes blocked off with a crash. Delays to Penn Hills. Then it's still jammed. Wilkinsburg into the Squirrel Hill Tunnel. Slowdowns on inbound Parkway West at Greentree. Inbound 28 at Aetna. I'm Lynn Bradley. Total traffic.
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0: That queso dip there is really good.
1: It is. Yeah. I used to be a big fan of the chicken crispers.
2: Boneless wings are decent too.
0: Yeah, they've had those for a while, pal.
1: Their corn on the cob is A1.
2: I guess.
1: All that corn I was eating.
2: Yeah, sure were. Took the cob with you.
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4: There are some good things that happen, and there's some bad, and then there's some downright ugly things. It's time for Good, Bad, and Ugly.
5: Well, Sheriff Sweeka, who's got what duties this week?
6: I'll tell you what, the good happens to be Constable Quinn. You're the good, draw from the hip, partner.
0: You know, I appreciate it. I'm going to give a compliment to Jonas, because I feel like LeVar and I are both under the weather. He's handling things well. He's kind of carrying us at times. So I'm going to say Jonas is the good for this week for dealing with two sick guys right now.
3: All right.
1: Yeah. Oh, wow.
6: All
3: Thanks,
6: right.
3: Thanks, man.
6: Well, next, it's the bad. Sheriff Knox, floor's yours, brother.
3: I mean, just having to do a show with two sick guys. This is just a real daunting task. And, you know, to be able to fight through it, I think it says a lot about me. I think it's a testament to me just as a broadcast professional, a human being, my strength, my courage, my discipline, my desire, my work ethic. But yeah, it's bad. But here we are.
6: All right, finally, we got the ugly sheriff sticks. Shoot from the hip, partner.
1: I got to say, the ugly is Jonas's instigation faces while breathing in Mr. Sticks's direct gas into my face. That's my ugly for the week. Since we kept it family oriented, yeah. Last I don't give him as much credit or much due as Q.
0: Jonas, you're a terrible person.
3: Last time going to Chili's horrible. With you guys.
1: Tell you that. We are
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8: Spark Base is a hot spot after the Greensburg Pike overpass. Two right lanes blocked off with a crash. Delays to Penn Hills, then it's still jammed. Wilkinsburg into the Squirrel Hill Tunnel. Slowdowns on inbound Parkway West at Greentree. Inbound 28 at Aetna. I'm Lynn Bradley, Total Traffic.
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23: The Dodgers lead their NL Division Series 2-1 after winning at Atlanta 3-1. Home runs in the fourth inning for Kike Hernandez and Freddie Freeman off loser Chris Sale, who lasted just 5 innings, 95 pitches. The win to Yoshinobu Yamamoto, who went 7 innings with 10 strikeouts. San Diego's on the board, down 2-1 to top-seeded Milwaukee. The Padres stayed alive with a 4-3 victory. The save to Michael King with 2 scoreless innings. Padres closer Mason Miller is away on paternity leave. Ravens quarterback Lamar Jackson with his sprained ankle is not likely to play Sunday night at Atlanta, according to NFL Network. Seattle decided not to sign running back Joe Mixon after his physical with the foot injury. Tampa Bay kicker Chase McLaughlin missed practice with a groin and hip injury. Eagles tackle Lane Johnson retired. And in the NHL, overtime victories for Buffalo and Toronto. I'm Steve DeSager.
21: It's two pros and a cup of Joe.
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1: Jonas.
0: Oh, God. Yeah. As we get ready to take you all the way up until the end of this hour, 9 a.m. Eastern Time, 6 o'clock Pacific. 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And you can find this show on hundreds and hundreds of affiliates all across the country. One of those affiliates is The Blowtorch, AM 570 LA Sports, where you can hear this man, Petros Papadakis, co-hosting with Matt Money Smith on the Petros and Money Show. You can also see his work and watch him on Fox as a college football analyst. And he joins us now. And you can get him on X, by the way, at the old P. Petros, good morning.
2: Good morning, hi, everybody. Hello.
1: The old P.
2: How's it going?
0: Big win for the Doyers. You got a couple of watch parties going on. You and Tim Cates, who's all of a sudden too good to return my text messages now. That's happening. It's disgusting.
2: Oh, wow. What happened? He didn't.
0: Yeah, you guys were having a conversation about 7-Eleven coffee, and I threw in my two cents, and he just didn't reply. I was like, oh, okay.
1: That's because no one cares, Jonas.
0: Well.
3: Oh, wow.
2: Ooh.
0: Felt like it was pertinent.
2: That's hurtful.
0: Yeah.
2: Well, he's doing a lot of work. Like, he's working double shifts, and I'm doing another watch party today. I hope people show up at noon in Rancho Cucamonga at September's.
1: Yeah, I love that area.
2: You know about Rancho Coop? What do you know about Rancho Coop?
1: Yeah. We had a softball player who came from Rancho Cucamonga.
2: Who's we? Yeah. Notre Dame?
1: Like Notre Dame. Yeah.
2: It's down the 210, Brady. Deep in the San Gabriel Mountains. So, like Joe Kelly, people like that live out in Rancho Coop. Not far from Etiwanda, Alta Loma, the king of Alta Loma, the great safety Hall of Famer, Eric Weddle.
3: Nice.
2: Is he a Hall of Famer? Should be.
1: I don't think so.
2: Either way.
3: That sounds good.
2: We're going to be out there at September's Tap Room and Eatery at noon. If you live nationally, you can still have time to fly out. And we will see you there at noon. We have Dodger playoff tickets to give away at September's Tap Room and Eatery at noon today, the Petros and Money Show. And I might go to BJ's in Irvine tomorrow.
0: All right.
2: Let's go.
1: Yeah, let's go.
2: Let's reach out to the people.
1: Now, is there a
2: shove that pizookie in your face, you pig?
3: Oh, wow.
1: Is there a reason why you're doing it this time of year?
2: What's that?
1: Is there a reason why you're doing it this time of year? Is it all about the Dodgers, or is
2: it's about the Dodgers? Okay. Yes, yeah,
1: gotcha.
2: I know.
1: In the past, you've talked about how sometimes you have to get out there for some of these remotes for other reasons.
2: Well, that's part of it too. I mean, you know, there's one thing like you need the money. There's another thing like that risky business night when all the high school kids came to have sex with like a big gaggle of hookers that Tom Cruise had arranged with Rebecca De Mornay. Remember that movie? Make Love on a Real Train?
1: Nope.
2: You guys should play that song.
1: I must have missed that one.
2: You never heard Make Love on a Real Train by Tangerine Dream?
1: Nope. No.
2: Well, perhaps maybe La Reina is not too tired from her overnight shift and the Ben Maller show.
4: Looking it up right now for you.
2: Yeah, it is called Love on a Real Train by Tangerine Dream. And it's, Risky Business is about a kid who is on his way into college, his senior year in high school in suburban Chicago. And his parents are on a long trip, and he befriends a prostitute and ends up having a night at his house. While all the high school kids in town, including not a high school kid, but the Harvard or the, what was it, Princeton rep who came to visit him as well. You guys don't know about this?
1: Nope.
0: I mean, Tangerine Dream sounds like
2: a cool band.
3: Yeah. Like a drink.
0: That too.
2: And they have sex on it. They have sex on the what's it called in Chicago? The L?
3: That's the L.
0: Too. Oh, the train. Oh.
2: Yeah, the train, LeVar. There's no beach in Chicago. It's just a lake.
3: I thought it was the drink, sex on the beach. They got beaches in Chicago. They're on the lake.
2: Yeah, it's really just like concrete and then the water.
3: Well, yeah.
0: Man-made sand.
2: Anyway, do you guys understand this is... jeez.
3: I don't know. I'm lost.
0: What's the problem?
3: Petros.
0: What's going on, P?
3: I'm lost.
2: In the movie, there was a night where there was a lot of money to be made for the hookers. That's what the Dodger playoffs are like for us.
3: Ho's got to eat, too.
1: There you go. Thank you.
2: That's all.
1: You brought a full circle.
2: I know. Okay. I always can, but it's not easy. It's like Pitfall with you guys.
1: Dang. We're not movie buffs like you are. My God.
3: You hit him with a Coleco.
1: How old's that movie? Like 35 years old?
2: Dude, you never heard of Risky Business? Have you ever seen...
1: I've heard of Risky Business. The last one you just said I've never heard of.
2: That's the movie, Risky Business, that I'm talking about.
1: Oh, you say... Okay.
2: Make love on a real train is what Rebecca De Mornay says to Tom Cruise at the end of the night. They make all the money with the hookers. The song by Tangerine Dream, Love on a Real Train, is what plays while they're having sex on a train.
1: Oh, there you go. Okay. Thank you.
3: I'm just glad you remember the song they were playing when they were having Whoopi. You know?
2: Well, it's a very famous song.
0: You try and do that in Chicago nowadays, you'll get knifed. So, things have changed.
1: You do that on American Airlines, though. That'll pass.
0: Oh, that is true.
2: Somebody had sex on American Airlines?
0: Yeah, for themselves.
2: Really?
0: Yeah.
2: Well, that's not the first time.
3: Dang.
2: People get excited on planes. What can you say?
3: Why is that?
2: Oh, I think the finality of it all. Being stuck in a weird metal tube with a bunch of strangers. Feeling vulnerable.
3: It's like an MRI. It's like an MRI.
2: Yeah, it's like an MRI where you go to Fort Lauderdale. Anyway, what do you guys want to talk about today?
3: We're playing you this weekend. Tell me something positive.
2: What is all this stuff? Well, everybody's got a mouse in their pocket today.
3: Well, maybe that's a horrible omen that you would say, who are we? You know what I mean? Because USC is traveling to Penn State for our whiteout.
2: Yeah, I heard about this. Isn't every game a whiteout?
3: No.
2: Oh, okay. What are some of the other colors? Most of the people out there are pretty white, right?
3: You're being a jerk.
2: Yeah.
3: All right. I'm going to be a jerk, too. So, all right. No, every game is not a whiteout, Petros.
2: That's actually an honest question.
3: This one is actually, it's a branded game. Like, we have the pinstripe game where you wear, you can look at the stadium and it looks like, the stripe going down. Stripes, different stripes.
2: I get it, yeah.
3: This one is the whiteout, which has been branded
2: all
3: as
2: white.
3: The toughest game. Yeah, but it's like better than your homecoming. It's like the toughest game for you to come in and play in. Like, it's been branded that way. So, and you guys were deemed the whiteout game.
2: Because people are wearing white.
0: Yeah.
2: Like, you better watch out. We're wearing white.
0: Yeah.
2: Fool.
3: Yeah. Well, we're very, very lively. We're for some strange reason, the energy of Whiteout Weekend is way different. It's just way different. So it's just been branded that way. It took off, and that's what it's all about.
2: Well, you know, whenever you give the whites a pass to celebrate themselves,
3: you got to take full advantage, right? Yeah, you got to take full advantage. You got to take full advantage.
2: Uptown top breaking. I just
3: white's only game. It's not a white's only game. It's wear white.
2: I understand.
3: It's wear white. Okay.
2: It's a night game, right? In State College. And USC is going to go all the way out there, which is not the first time they've been all the way out there, but they have been. It's been a while, I think. And my brother played out there when I was a kid, and then we both played against Penn State in the Meadowlands in a couple of those kickoff classic type of games.
3: That was with Kurt Enos?
2: There was one with Kurt Enos, and that's the one my brother played in, and then there was one that I played in that we won the year after you had been drafted, and they weren't very good. But either way, it should be exciting. It's always exciting to see USC and Penn State on the field. And I just saw USC last week. I did the game on Saturday on national radio.
1: Yeah, can we talk about that for a little bit?
0: A little dicey.
2: Sure, it's different to do the game on national radio. You know, you show up without, like, an entourage. You don't say hi to any camera people or crew people. You just roll up with your backpack, solo bolo. That was kind of interesting. I hadn't done that in a while. And it was fun. It was really fun to be back at USC and see a lot of people, a lot of unhappy people at USC behind the scenes, it feels like.
1: I wanted to ask you about, did you say anything to Sean Cody and Pete about, what did they say about that reaction from 2 weeks ago?
2: Well, Pete, you know, is Pete, everything for Pete Arbogast, the USC play-by-play guy, is like 30 years late, right? So Pete Arbogast is still, you know, saying, I don't look at the internet. It's like, well, Pete, you know, that thing got 15 million views. I don't know. I was not here during the week. So, yeah,
0: is he broadcaster voice even when he's not broadcasting?
2: Yeah. Oh, yeah. He's okay. Ted Knight. You know, the guy from Caddyshack. The old guy, was in the Mary Tyler Moore Show. Ted Knight, and also Ted Knight did the voiceover for the old Aquaman cartoons, which is some of my favorite. The old Aquaman, where he's like, "Now the king of the sea summons the narwhal." So he's a little bit like that. So it was nice to see Pete and Brady. Everybody was in a good mood, and everybody was, most people, the people that weren't happy to see me didn't talk to me. Let's put it like that. And everybody else was really nice to see and catch up with. The game itself.
4: Why would they not be nice? Why would they not like you, Petros?
2: I think that there's an element of people at USC that want to protect themselves from whatever's happening and don't want to get fired with this regime, and they don't like what I say, which is fine. Oh, I understand that.
4: Okay.
2: And it's been probably decades of that for some people. I'm not as popular as maybe other ex-players who show up who don't say a lot of stuff publicly about the program like I do. But that's just kind of my role, and that's what I've done for a long time. Either way, it was a wild game for USC that they won. But even in some of the bright moments in the football game for USC, the crowd was chanting, "Fire Lincoln Riley." It was interesting. It was, and so they're taking that energy to the whiteout game with their juice boxes and their can-can dances on the sideline and their lack of ability to travel well. So we'll see what happens.
0: Were you surprised at how the game went on Saturday?
2: No, because it's the same thing that they've put. Like, the surprising anomaly for USC this year. Now, let's be fair. They're probably the most miserable 5-1 team in the country. And they are 5-1, but they opened the season against San Jose, Fresno, and Louisiana, the Cajuns. So those three games, I don't know how much they taught USC about their own identity. Jaden Maiava, the quarterback, something like an 80% passer in those group of six games. And then when they played Big Ten teams, he's been at 60 or 55%, which is dramatically different. So I think Fresno's actually a really good team. So that was probably USC's best performance of the year. But other than that, they've been really herky-jerky, all bunched up on defense, giving up big plays, very undisciplined play, trouble getting lined up, massive special teams mistakes in every single game, and unsportsmanlike penalties and things like that. Just the stuff that you see from a team that's not firing on all three phases. So it's nothing actually really different than what I've seen over the years. But behind the scenes, people are pretty unhappy with Lincoln Riley, was what I gathered. And it's a very difficult regime to work under, is also what I gathered. But that's nothing that I didn't already know.
4: Huh.
0: But has it heightened this year?
2: Yes. I think people are becoming more and more frustrated. And I think, I don't know, again, I mean, we're talking about $100 million buyout for Lincoln Riley and the whole staff. And I think Brady made a really good point on my show, because they're going to, I don't care about Chad Bowden. They're going to have to fire that GM if they fire Lincoln Riley, even if he didn't come in under Lincoln Riley. And even if he came in to help the Lincoln Riley situation for the new regime, no serious head coach that you bring in for USC is going to want to inherit your GM, your hotshot GM, who has a good reputation or a bad reputation, depending on who you ask. So they have a lot of buying out to do if they're going to get themselves out from under this and then turn around and hire a new coach that's going to try to forge a new program in a new direction. But you see how quickly it can happen. You know about the Cignetti thing, and USC is a much more established football program in the history of the world than Indiana, probably opposite ends of the spectrum. And then you see what happened at UCLA and what is happening with Bob Chesney and the test they have against Oregon this weekend. And the pressure is mounting on Lincoln Riley. And you know what they say in Jamaica? Pressure bust pipe. So we'll see what happens.
3: Huh.
0: Yeah, it does.
1: Speaking of busting out of there, after the game, a clip went viral of Jade Maiava like running off, not talking to the media. I have a question A about that, but also Katie Ryan, their SID, looked like she was flying.
2: Yeah, she, I guess, was on the track team or something at SC or somewhere. Yeah, she got out. They lost the quarterback late in the game. He had terrible body language all game and really bad mechanics, and he was very much up and down in the game. Missed a really bad fourth down throw that was wide open to Tanook Hines. And when the game was over, he was staring at the field cam, slowly staring. And he kind of looked like a gazelle or something, sort of retreating from a hunter. And then he just started jogging up the tunnel. And then she started sprinting to catch up with him. And he did not break stride for her and just made it all the way up the tunnel. I don't like saying somebody's culture is messed up all the time over and over and over again, because it just seems like a word you use when you don't like somebody. But if anybody has a weird culture that seems to be in need of some kind of cleansing, it would be USC. And almost everything that happens in every game is an indicator of that, including being unable to get the starting quarterback to do an interview on the field after a victory. Unless he had to blow it out or something, which is something we all understand.
1: Yeah,
2: because he did do the interview in the weird. See, Lincoln Riley doesn't. USC is such a different place now, just in that it used to be a place where you could go to school, be good with the media, learn to talk to the media like I did, and then end up having a career in the media. And Tim Tesselone, the old SID, there's a lot of stuff that he did that I didn't like, especially in the Pete Carroll era, but at least they were a functional SID department. And players learn to talk to the media, and that develops you for what's next in your career. I would think that LeVar and Brady would agree with that. And they don't do that anymore. No one's available at USC. They don't get to tell the stories for all these young people. The only guys they get to talk to are the two guys that sit up there miserable next to Lincoln Riley after every game, win or lose. So the USC is a whole different animal to cover in 2026 under Lincoln Riley, and I don't think anybody's happy doing it, to be honest. And going there and talking to everybody face-to-face was a big validation of that for me.
0: Petra,
2: but yeah, she really did show some great speed.
0: From the
2: I show speed.
0: From the
1: there you go.
0: From the teams that you've covered, or the teams over the past couple of years, games you've called, which is the best run program from your experience?
2: Well, everything, you know, it's all in, it's not, nothing happens in stasis, right? So these are all fluid situations. So you could have been at Matt Campbell's Penn State building 3 weeks ago and been like, God, these people have the best culture in the world. I love Matt Campbell, because that's the way I've always felt when I'm around him. And now they've lost two straight Big Ten games and everybody's all upset with them. So, but I think the best places lined up top to bottom with an AD, a school president, a fan base, and a coach and a staff that are all pulling the oars in the same direction. I would say Oklahoma under Bob Stoops felt like that very much. Like they really understood who they were and how to celebrate it and how to keep it going. And that's kind of an interesting comparison, because that's what Lincoln Riley inherited. And that's why people thought he could coach at LSU. That's why people thought he could coach at USC. And obviously being a head coach and having to build your own program in a place that's not the easiest place in the world without that kind of alignment is a much more difficult task. So I would say Oklahoma under Bob Stoops. I mean, the night before the game, if you're even calling like a Kansas game, there was like a basket in my room with a chocolate shaped like Oklahoma. And what was the name of the AD, Castiglione? He would write a letter to you, like you were about to experience the great. Yeah, I mean, they just figured out a way to wash your balls and make you feel really good about being there. Oregon's got a great culture, obviously, under Dan Lanning. They know exactly what they're doing. They're all headed in the right direction together. Smaller places, it doesn't have to be a giant blue blood. North Dakota State knows what the hell they're doing, top to bottom, how they deal with the media, the way they present their program to their public. Boise is a great example of a well-run football program with a wonderful person in charge, like Spencer Danielson, who's really kind of taken the baton from a guy like Chris Peterson. And Chris Peterson mentors that guy day in and day out and does a really good job with him. I like San Jose State, even though they're not great. They have a Polynesian coach in Ken Niumatalolo and two Polynesian D coordinators. So they have this Polynesian culture of service that's very much ingrained in their identity. That's impressive. There's all kinds of different ways to have a good culture, and then there's all kinds of different ways to be crappy and have a situation that's not as good. And I think that's sort of what's happening at USC. But that was an interesting question, Jonas. Thank you for asking.
0: Oh, you're welcome.
2: Let's make love on a real train.
0: All right. A little tangerine dream. Now, outside of the watch parties as September's coming up later on, is there...
2: Tonight at noon. Today at noon, September's in Rancho Cook.
0: You got a...
2: If you can hear us, you should be there.
0: So... Do you have a game this weekend? Are you calling a game this weekend?
2: No, I'm off this weekend.
0: All right.
2: And then next weekend, I'm going to do the Sunflower Show.
4: Why didn't you come to State College, bro?
2: Well, no one's going to pay me to be there.
4: Oh, my God.
2: And I have Dodger remotes to handle.
4: Oh, yeah. Yeah.
2: Okay. But if I did go, I don't even know if I'd make it to the game, LeVar. I'd be out at Gettysburg in full uni just crawling around on the ground chasing ghosts.
4: Oh, dang.
2: How far is Gettysburg from Penn State? 2 hours?
4: Yeah, like 2 hours.
2: Yeah, I'd be crawling on my elbows.
0: Sir, you can't come in here with a musket.
2: I'd be standing on Little Round Top like Gubernator Warren, pointing my fingers.
0: Sir, put the musket down before you enter the stadium.
2: Can I bring my rations?
4: Dang. Would you really go to Gettysburg?
2: Yeah, no, that's what I... If I was out in Pennsylvania, that's the first place I'd go. But I would love... No, I haven't. Well, I've been to Pittsburgh. But I would love to go, but no one's paying me to be there, so I'm not going.
4: I got you.
2: I have to do a bunch of Dodger stuff and try to get people to come to our remote today at noon. At September's in Rancho Cook. And then I think I'm at the BJ's in Irvine for you Orange County types on Thursday, getting Matt Money Smith down there, the voice of the Bolts. But, and then next week, October 17th, I have the Sunflower Showdown, which is... And
4: where's that?
1: Kansas State, baby.
2: Yeah, Ooh. In Manhattan. The Little Apple.
4: Oh, okay.
2: So I'm looking forward to seeing Mr. Colin Klein's team.
0: All right.
2: And Leipold's team. But I don't know what's going to happen between USC and Penn State, but if I was you after seeing USC this weekend, I would feel more confident than I would
4: Did you see us against Northwestern?
2: Yeah, I did. But USC's not going to run the wing tee, don't worry. They might run that counter tray with two backs to the short side, but that's it.
4: Okay.
2: They're not going to run the wing tee. They don't have the ability to do that.
4: Man,
2: they're not going to be able to install that either.
4: Okay.
2: Although you might see some wing tee as the season goes on, like if you get a punt blocked, everybody else is going to try to block your punts for the rest of the year.
4: Right.
2: Penn State might see a wing tee going forward.
0: Hmm. Well, Petros,
2: I'm sorry about the loss, LeVar. I mean, I like Penn State. I'm not against Penn State or the whiteout.
4: Okay, I appreciate it.
0: Thank you. Get him on X at the old P. He is the co-host of the Petros and Money Show.
2: Notre Dame, on the other hand, is bitch made, right, Brady? Yeah.
4: Dang.
1: What the hell that means?
4: Dang.
1: I think you are bitch, Petros.
4: Dang.
2: Who do we play?
1: Go get
2: this
1: some
2: week?
1: Of this meat, Petros.
2: Who did Notre Dame play this week? Wake Forest. Who do we got?
1: Oh wow, Stanford actually.
2: Oh. That used to be a fun game.
4: You got a week off.
1: It did. Someone was actually saying, like, over a 9-year span, they had 5 Heisman finalists between the two, and it was like maybe of like 7 one-score games. Like, it used to be really, really competitive.
2: Is it going to be in
1: Stanford's
2: South Bend?
1: Just, oh I believe it's in South Bend.
2: Well, don't, you know what you can do after that?
1: Well, no, it has to be in South Bend. It has to be in South Bend.
2: You can drive to Chicago, and then after the game, make love on a real train.
0: Yeah.
4: Oh,
1: that's
4: God.
1: Right. That's right.
2: Yeah.
0: See, it all makes sense.
4: Oh, God.
0: Yeah, and if you're in the area, go to September's in Rancho Cook.
2: Noon. And, that's early for us. Noon.
0: Yeah.
2: It took me an hour to, like, coax of, like, 15 people into the room yesterday at noon. And after about an hour, I said, that's it. Give me a Bloody Mary. I'm come on back.
0: Seemed like a different crowd than normally for the...
2: Yeah, come on down to Omeletteville. We'll be there today at noon.
4: Where did the name Bloody Mary come from? You have all this crazy knowledge. I wonder, do you know that? Where
2: it's
4: did
2: a,
4: that come
2: a,
4: from?
2: A British queen who was a murderer or, you know, killed a lot of people.
4: Okay, there we go.
0: Oh, Jack the Ripper.
4: There we go.
0: Nice.
2: No, Jack the Ripper was a guy who killed... Jack the Ripper didn't kill that many people comparatively.
0: Yeah, he just lured people into the carriage with grapes and then just disemboweled them. So, but okay. Hey, Petros will be there if you want to check him out. You can get him on
2: Queen Mary the First of England, 16th century Tudor monarch, earned the nickname Bloody Mary for Tudor. Executing hundreds of Protestants. There you go.
4: Okay,
2: so it was a Catholic Protestant thing, but the original name of the Bloody Mary drink was the Red Snapper.
0: Huh. All right.
4: Okay.
0: Well, P, have another one for us, and we'll do it again next week.
2: I had indigestion yesterday. I might go with a screwdriver today.
4: Okay. All right.
2: But we'll see you out there. LeVar, if you make it, there's a Long Island iced tea with your name on it. I'll see you in Rancho Coop.
0: All right. There he is.
4: Appreciate you.
0: The great Petros Papadakis with us here on Fox Sports Radio. 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
3: Sponsored a crash on the inbound side of 28 at Delafield jams from RIDC. Inbound Parkway East still have that accident. Two right lanes blocked off.
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0: About 12 minutes from now, we're going to have another edition of The Leftovers. That'll be yours right here on FSR. 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The crown is yours. All right, so Bob Chesney, we mentioned, you know, the UCLA head coach, seems like he's got them heading in the right direction. They're a ranked team. They're undefeated. They run the ball. Everybody very, very pleased with his time at UCLA thus far. There was a story that came out that he actually went and visited Dante Moore in the hospital, the Oregon quarterback, after he took the hit against USC. And so Bob Chesney spoke about what went into his decision to go see the Oregon QB.
1: To be honest, I didn't think anything of it. I got home. We got home at 12:30 or whatever it was. I saw all the news because we're flying and the internet was kind of in and out on the flight. And then when I got back, I had a chance to really see that the hit. And it just struck me as, I'm sure they left and left the guy behind. And I've had to do that in my past. And it's never a comfortable feeling getting on a plane or a bus and, you know, leaving someone behind. And I think that in this profession, that's probably one thing we share, is the idea of, you know, being a team and, you know, coaches to players. And not a lot of people in the world understand, you know, what it takes to be part of a program. And I just want to make sure that if he needed anything, that he knew I was there, even if it was just to stop over real quick and make sure there was, you know, someone in the football world to say hi. That's what I wanted to be able to do, and just make sure, you know, he understood that he wasn't just left behind all alone here in LA. And I'm sure I thought more about it. I'm sure his parents were there, and I'm sure there were other people there. But at the same point, I want to make sure that if there weren't, that, you know, there was, if I needed to be extension of coach at that moment, I'd love to be able to help.
0: He seems like a great guy. It's also a pretty kind way to show everybody, I'm not like the other guy in town. Just want that to be clear. Just want everybody to know we do things differently here.
2: Well, and look, he's had success right away. He's been able to, as Petros has laid out, I mean, he's going around meeting different high school coaches, different people in the community to recruit Southern California. It's just, he does everything the right way. Like, that's one thing I'd say about Bob Chesney. That's why if you're a UCLA fan, you should be extremely excited about your future, hoping that you can hang on to him. And you should, you know, stack up and make a financial commitment to make sure he doesn't go anywhere, because you got a good one. You're witnessing it right now with how they're playing, but you also see how he does things and how he goes about his business. So I had a chance to speak with him earlier this year. Loved it. Hope to get a chance to go out and see those guys play, because they're fun to watch on tape. And he's a hell of a coach, man. I don't know what it is as far as the, you know, lineage of head coaches that come through James Madison. And I'll say this, Kurt Cignetti and Bob Chesney, although both moved through James Madison before taking their Power Four jobs, they are polar opposites.
0: Yeah.
2: they really are night and day different. I mean, what is true Yinzer and Kurt Cignetti and how he handles his business, and probably more closer to Saban than I'd say anything else. And as far as Bob Chesney, like, I mean, I would say he reminds me more of Sean McVay, you know, in a way in which how he does things and how he's smart about his approach and the why behind why they do everything. So, I know it's high praise and I'm not making a direct comparison. It's just when he see him, it's kind of who he reminds me of. But either way, it's an incredible gesture, and it's one that, you know, you're happy to hear that there is that sort of thing, that sort of camaraderie in college football.
3: It's not a given that his parents would be there, right? They live, what, are they in Ohio or in Michigan? I know he went to school.
2: Well, Dante's from Michigan, yeah.
3: Right. Well, he's, anyway, it's not a given that they would be on the West Coast. That's, you know, sometimes parents can make it, sometimes they can't. So there's that. But I kind of, outside of the, that's a really cool gesture to make, I thought to myself, like, are there any rule infractions? I know I might sound like maybe a tad bit like cynical or whatever, but if I'm the head coach of Oregon, I don't know how I feel about it unless we had a conversation. If there's no connection there, like, do they know each other from before the injury, or did he just randomly go? I just know in this day and age, everyone is everyone's trying to be as appealing and attractive as they can possibly be to people that are out there, to prospects that are out there. And listen, I don't question his motivations or intentions of doing it, but just from a rule standpoint, from a protecting our investments standpoint, I would have some questions. I definitely would have some questions if there weren't any real connections to, you know, Dante Moore and Chesney. I mean, you know,
2: Oregon and UCLA do play this week, so.
3: Yeah, I don't know. I would be questioning it. I know Dante Moore isn't coming back. It's not like he was, you know, I would question it and say, you know, is that like, did you relationship build with him? But with that being said, I mean, that's, yes, it's a kind gesture, 100%. And even if it's done in, you know, pure honesty and, you know, genuineness, sincerity, but somewhere, some way, and on the inside, somebody's thinking, was there an ulterior motive?
0: Of course.
3: And I got to say it. I got to be the one to say it. You can't always just go with the feel good story of he got hurt. It didn't look good. He felt compelled to go see him. That's cool. Everybody can't go down that lane. So I'm going to be the one to sit there and maybe just push it out there. Could there have been any ulterior motives?
0: I think that I don't know that it was anything necessarily to do with Oregon or Dante Moore specifically. I think it was sort of a flare gun up into the LA sky, Southern California, letting them know, again, this is how I do things. I can't speak for the other guy. And I think that was more.
3: Because he did say left alone. You did hear him say left alone, right?
0: Left alone, but I also.
3: And maybe his parents are there, but I know how that can feel when you got to get on the plane and leave your guy. Like, left alone. Like, if you just stop and listen, I'm not trying to be no lawyer. I'm not trying to, like, indict anybody. I'm just saying he did say some pretty interesting things. And if you're saying flare gun, I don't disagree with you, Jonas. I don't disagree with the idea that you could have been letting people know that Dan Lanning left Dante Moore in the hospital and I went and visited him because he was all by himself and I didn't know if his parents was there or not. So I just wanted to make sure he had everything he needed. It's interesting. That's all. Yeah.
0: It's a good approach, man. I like it. Two pros and a cup of Joe here on Fox Sports Radio. LeVar Arrington, Brady Quinn, Jonas Knox with you here. Coming up, we are going to close up shop with another edition of The Leftovers here on Fox Sports Radio.
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10: The Brighton Heights accident, Benton and Kleber also delays from a crash on inbound 28 at Delafield, and another mishap being worked on Parkway East at the Greensburg Pike overpass, delays from Penn Hills. I'm Lynn Bradley, Total Traffic.
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0: Two pros and a cup of Joe, Fox Sports Radio. LeVar Arrington, Brady Quinn, Jonas Knox with the air. We're going to be back on the air tomorrow, same time, same place, 6 a.m. Eastern Time, 3 o'clock Pacific for a Thursday edition of this program. 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
0: All right, Larray, what do we got?
15: All right, well,
1: hockey season is officially back. I love me some ice hockey. I actually used to work at the Honda Center. And the Honda Center in Anaheim, home of the Anaheim Ducks, actually installed a new state-of-the-art beer technology, okay? So instead of like a soda fountain, it's a self-pouring beer fountain. So you walk up, you self-pay, and you get an initial drink and then two refills for $28. But you put the cup in like this little holder and it just tilts it to the side so you get that perfect beer pour every time. There didn't seem to be a line, and all the comments online were saying, we need these in every single stadium.
0: And where was this at?
1: At the Honda Center in Anaheim.
2: Oh, nice.
0: Well,
2: nice.
3: I mean, if it was a beer fountain, that'd be different.
0: I mean, they I feel like...
3: up to it, public beer fountain.
0: Anybody that's ever been to the Honda Center, there's plenty to fix there. Maybe a beer fountain should have been, you know, second to last on priorities. Kind of an old venue. Real old. But, great idea.
3: I was about to say, why you hate, man? Somebody came up with innovation that probably didn't have anything to do with the whole entirety of that arena.
0: I just don't want to phase out the bartender. You know what I mean? Still want them to have an opportunity to pour a drink and have a conversation.
1: Are we supposed to tip the machine that is now pouring the beer?
3: Nope. Makes it better.
1: Because really, though, three beers for $28, that's quite a deal.
3: You're uncomfortable with this, Jonas.
0: Three beers for $28, not bad.
1: I'll take three.
0: Yeah, not bad.
3: But that's bad.
0: Not enough.
3: Are supposed to cost a couple dollars.
0: Not enough to get me to a Ducks game, though, I'll tell you that. Not happening.
1: I like the Ducks games. I think they're fun. That was the first hockey game I ever went to. There was blood on the ice in the first 10 minutes. It was so cool.
0: What?
1: Yeah, because you know
3: that. One cocktail costs like $20 out here, though. So I guess it's not that bad.
0: Yeah, it's a ripoff. What else we got, Ray Ray?
1: Well, you know I love new records. A new record has been made. 61-year-old Donna Jean Wilde broke the record for the longest female abdominal plank. She lasted 5 hours total. I can barely do a plank for like 5 seconds.
3: A few seconds.
1: Yeah, but okay, I do want to point out, though, the video when I started watching, I meant to send it to you guys. A plank, you're supposed to hold your back straight, right? Like, you're supposed to have the perfect form.
3: You can
1: form.
3: Arch it a little bit. You can arch it.
1: All right. Well, she was arching a lot. She was almost swaying, even. A lot of comments were saying that you should keep the full form, and if you can't keep that form for 5 hours, it shouldn't count. What do you guys think?
0: That's what I thought.
3: That's hating. No.
0: I thought you got to keep it straight.
3: It's just don't keep your legs straight. Keep your elbows and your wrist and fist on the ground. Forearm on the ground.
0: By the way,
1: I'm going to send it to you guys.
0: By the way,
1: you can see it.
0: How much of a zero are you that you've got 5 hours to spend planking?
3: To train to plank.
0: Get a life. Go do something.
3: What if that is her life?
0: Planking?
3: What if that's her talent? What if she? I mean, she set the record, Jonas. Think about all the record holders before her.
0: Oh, yeah, right.
1: I was curious what the longest time was before that, but I did not do my proper
3: it's okay.
1: Snooping. I did not snoop.
3: We just know it's not 5 hours now.
0: There's certain records that should be acknowledged and then ones that we can just skip over.
1: Can you guys look at the video? Tell me about her form. I need to know if her form is okay. Because if it is okay, then I think I have a really good form plank. Plank form.
0: There's more to life than planking. Just want to let people know.
1: Are you sure?
0: Yeah.
1: All or nothing.
3: She's planking. That's planking. As long as the touch points are on the ground right there, are not touching the ground, she's good.
1: Then she won.
3: She looked like she in. We are.
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10: Still a parking lot on the Parkway East inbound at the Greensburg Pike overpass. Two right lanes blocked with a crash. Crawling from Penn Hills to that point. Benton Avenue in Kleber. An accident. Another mishap in Carrick. Brownsville Road at Calhoun. Jams on the Parkway West at Greentree. I'm with Bradley. Total traffic.
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0: But you think he's going to go to the Chiefs?
2: I do. I just think there's too many things in place there. I know he's still got a relationship with Mahomes. You know, I think that the Chiefs receiver situation is dire enough now with the injuries to Tyquan Thornton and Rashee Rice, where if you look at the Bills receiver group, right, you've got Keon Coleman, who's really come on in his third year, I think surprised a lot of people. DJ Moore is banged up now. And then you've got Khalil Shakir, who's your classic slot, right? The one thing they're missing is a burner.
1: Broadcasting from the man cave.
2: I do see a scenario where Tyreek Hill could help them.
1: This is Dan Patrick.
0: Hour one on this Wednesday. Good morning. Come on in. Stay a while. My best friend Fritzy, the Minister of Humor. Dylan in the back row. He's heading up the pizza menu today. We got Marvin and Pauly up front, and yours truly. Bill Cowher stops by in about 20 minutes from now. He says the Steelers are lacking an identity on offense. We'll talk to the Hall of Fame coach, Steve Young, Niners Hall of Famer. He'll join us a little bit later on as well. Baseball today and tonight, Guardians, White Sox, Dodgers, Braves, Rays, Yankees, Brewers, and Padres. Last night, the Dodgers 3-1 over the Braves. They're up 2-1. Padres beat the Brewers. They turned a double play to end that game. Milwaukee's still up 2-1. Milwaukee cannot win on the road. That's 12 consecutive postseason road losses. That's the longest streak in baseball history.

0: 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Play of the day, poll question, stat of the day, all of that forthcoming. But more importantly, it's a pizza Wednesday. Dylan, what's on the menu?
1: We have, Dan, buffalo chicken pizza, fan favorite, potato and sausage pizza. Okay. Might be a new one. All right. Penne alla vodka pizza, kind of the New York style penne alla vodka slice.
0: All right.
1: And then obviously, last but not least, Todd's world famous classic wonderful cheese pizza.
0: Who has it better than we do?
2: Nobody.
0: All righty. Lane Johnson retired yesterday, and he's a future Hall of Famer. The Eagles have a laundry list of injuries. Now they're going to London. They're going to face a very underrated Jacksonville team. Philadelphia has been a mess. Lane Johnson is the eighth offensive tackle perhaps to become a first ballot Hall of Famer in the modern era. It looks like he's going to be headed there. You start to look at the numbers. Now, some of the great tackles of all time, these are first ballot Hall of Famers. Jim Parker, eight-time Pro Bowler. Forrest Gregg played for the Packers. Anthony Munoz, who I think's the best tackle, maybe the best offensive lineman in history. 11-time All-Pro. 11-time All-Pro. Jackie Slater. Jonathan Ogden. Walter Jones. Joe Thomas. And then there's Lane Johnson, 5-time All-Pro. You get into those numbers, you're going to be a Hall of Famer. And I know we get caught up in, is he going to be a first ballot Hall of Famer? Probably so. He went over 1,400 consecutive pass blocking snaps without allowing a sack. That is the longest streak in history, or at least since the Pro Football Focus started recording these numbers. But it's really incredible. 68, almost 6,900 career pass blocking snaps. He allowed 33 sacks. That's 0.48% of the pass blocking snaps for him. But the Eagles, more importantly, losing a great player who was going to retire at the end of the year. But Philadelphia has some real issues. And I know we can look at the injuries here, but it all comes back to Nick Sirianni and Jalen Hurts. It feels like it's year to year for both of them. And it should start there with Nick Sirianni and Jalen Hurts. But, you know, they're not as formidable. Saquon Barkley's out. Dallas Goddard's out. I mean, you got injuries on both sides of the ball. But you're in a division where the Giants have lost their starting quarterback. Washington doesn't have its starting quarterback. You have Dallas that doesn't have a defense. Like, you have a chance to be a 12-13 win team, have home field advantage here, and do some damage in the postseason. They're going to have to get healthy real soon. And if they beat the Rams, that would just kind of cover up the mistakes that they have. Because you're up 10 in the fourth quarter at home, and you lost to a team coming from the West Coast. Unacceptable. But if you won that game, all that did is mask, put a Band-Aid over what is a bigger issue, and that is the health of the Philadelphia Eagles. All right, so Coach Cowher will join us coming up a little bit, Steve Young a little bit later on as well. Back to the baseball. And when you start to build up a resume, a lot of times for a pitcher, it's the postseason. You know, I've talked about Curt Schilling, who I'm separating Curt Schilling, the person and his beliefs and some of the things that he's posted. I look at him as just one of the great postseason pitchers in history. And I think he should be in the Hall of Fame. Now, if they want to, the voters, use the criteria of who he is off the baseball field, that's on them. I just look at the numbers here with Curt Schilling, and he is a Hall of Famer in my opinion. But you look at Yoshinobu Yamamoto, and here we go again. Fourth straight playoff start with at least six innings pitched and allowing one run or less. And that ties him for the second longest streak of all time. Curt Schilling did it in six consecutive starts.
3: Stat of the day, stat of the day,
4: bop, bop.
3: Stat of the day, stat of the day. Here comes that
0: what
3: stat of the day.
0: Okay, so you start to look at postseason, because I don't think anybody could tell you how many games Yamamoto won during the regular season. Because Shohei Ohtani takes up all of the spotlight, all of the energy, and rightfully so. But it's this time of the year where you go, God, is he good? I mean, to me, he's the second coming of Pedro Martinez. He just gets out there. He doesn't look like he can throw it hard, but he just knows how to pitch. 11 playoff appearances, 10 starts, 8-1 record, 2.14 ERA, 58 strikeouts in 63 innings. And oh, by the way, a World Series MVP on his resume when he came in relief. That's what you tack on to a career where you go, oh, no doubt, Hall of Famer. He doesn't have the regular season numbers yet. He just got here. But he's already put up a resume that his postseason can match up with John Smoltz, Curt Schilling, Jack Morris, Whitey Ford, Andy Pettit. Like, there's a lot of guys where you go, that's kind of a short list, though, of those playoff performances and where they stack up historically. And to, you know, Paulie brought this up earlier this morning. He said, but if you got a guy who's going six innings, what that does to the rest of the staff, that maybe you're going one or two more innings, therefore you're not using those pitchers for those one or two innings, and they get the night off. But Yamamoto, whew, that's pitching. It's not power, it's pitching. And just to see the frustration where they're, you know, sometimes you know what's coming. Like Mariano Rivera, you knew it was coming. You couldn't do anything about it. Certain pitch, Kershaw, you know, regular season with that curveball. You knew it was coming, couldn't do anything with it. Certain pitchers, you go like, can't touch it. You know, Jack Morris with a splitter. You just said, I can't do anything with that. So I got to wait till you make a mistake. And Yamamoto did not make any mistakes last night. Yeah, Paulie.
2: Yamamoto is 5'10", 176. We looked up last night. He doesn't throw in the hundreds. He throws 90s, high 90s. Last year in the postseason, he had two complete games in 1 week. This entire regular season, not one pitcher had two complete games.
0: But we had Pedro Martinez on earlier in the week, and he's about that size. I said, you know, what did you weigh, you know, when you first got to the big leagues? He said, you know, a 150, and then he was like 177 and probably 5'10", just about the same size. And when I watched him, I was like, man, that's the second coming of Pedro, and that's not good for the opposition. Here's Dave Roberts, Dodgers manager, on his star pitcher.
4: What a performance. I think it was that fifth inning where they started to be a little bit of stress, but limited damage. And, you know, to go out there and give us two more, pretty impressive. And he just has a way to just make pitches calm as heartbeat to get through seven innings. Our bullpen's in a good spot. Can't say enough about Yoshinobu.
0: Yeah. And if you're in the bullpen, you're probably saying, I'm just going to sit back and watch this one for a little while here. Michael King got the final six outs. The Padres squeaked by the Brewers. Since saves became an official stat back in 1969, Michael King is the 12th pitcher to record both a win as a starting pitcher and a save in the same postseason. Walker Buehler did that. Buehler for the Dodgers in 2024. Woo!

0: All three games in this series decided by one run, and Michael King in there because Mason Miller is on paternity leave. We'll talk about that coming up in a little bit, but Michael King came in and looked great. He looked great in the previous series as a starting pitcher. 877-3DP-SHOW, email address dp@danpatrick.com, Twitter handle at dpshow. Dylan, how about a poll question today, first hour?
1: Alrighty, Dan. Well, I got one from Paulie, actually. Just which career would you want? A great regular season player that is average or shaky in the postseason, or an average regular season player who just dominates in the postseason?
0: All right. Yes, Paulie.
2: This is based on Kike Hernandez of the Dodgers. He is like, I think he's like a 230 hitter for his 15-year career. Never made an All-Star game. But I wouldn't pitch this guy in the postseason. I think he hits 275 for his career in the postseason. It's like they bubble wrap him during the year and they break him out in October.
0: And I think that's his 17th career playoff home run. He has 151 career home runs with regular season and the postseason. There's no baseball player in history who has at least 10% of his career home runs coming in the postseason.

0: Just about every postseason, you have a player where you go, where's he been all year? Or who is he? And that's Kike Hernandez. Just about every postseason. And sometimes you look at World Series MVPs and you go, how did he win World Series MVP? But it happens. Sometimes the focal point is on the other players in the lineup. That you kind of get to a guy and you go, all right, I can relax a little bit here. You hit a home run and you're not expecting Kike Hernandez to hit a home run. But that's what happens. If you've ever pitched and pitched in high school or college or anywhere in, you know, in between, you get to the eighth or ninth guy and you're not going, I can't make a mistake here. You're like, all right, I can get this guy out. I'll worry, you know, I got the other guys that I'm going to have to struggle with. I'm going to really have to pitch. This guy, I don't have to worry. And then you have to worry about that guy. Yes, Marvin.
1: I remember when the Cardinals won the World Series about 20 years ago. Prime Albert Pujols is on the team, and David Eckstein wins World Series MVP. The little gritty and gutty guy.
0: I remember when Gene Tennis of the Oakland A's, he was like a backup catcher, and he ended up hitting a couple of home runs against the Reds. I think he was World Series MVP. It happens. It's the guy you don't expect because there's so much pressure on these other players. Yeah, Paul.
2: I thought he was going to mention from the Cardinals, remember, David Freese.
0: Yeah.
2: One All-Star appearance, but he was a World Series hero. It's awesome.
0: What else do we have there, Dylan?
3: We got some from Todd as well.
0: Oh, okay.
4: What is that?
0: No, you. Okay. Did you skew negative the first thing you said when we sat down?
4: Oh, the first thing I said was I made a comparison between how well Yamamoto pitched and why Clayton Kershaw couldn't do that more in the postseason.
0: And I went, where does that come from?
4: Exactly, you're right. You're right. And to our L.A. Dodger fans and listeners, I apologize for that. I don't know why that was the first thing I thought of. Like, instead of saying how great he was, I'm like, but Clayton struggled trying to do something like that when it counted in the playoffs.
0: And I said, why don't we celebrate what Yamamoto did?
4: You're absolutely right.
0: Why is Clayton Kershaw catching strays from you?
4: It was unnecessary and borderline inappropriate.
0: Maybe you should text Clayton Kershaw and say, look, I apologize.
4: See if he can come on the second hour.
0: Yeah. By the way, could you come on the show? Yes, Dylan.
3: Well, Todd sent me a few, obviously. So I'll go with the first one. If you're the closer for the San Diego Padres, are you going on paternity leave to experience the birth of your first child instead of being available to come in and get the save, .. in a playoff elimination game?
4: It's kind of specific.
0: This comes up occasionally in postseasons. I don't know the situation with Mason Miller. We'll need a little more time to talk about this because I think you have to talk about this hypothetically. I don't know medical condition. I don't know any of that. And I think I got to be fair to Mason Miller, who said, you know, and, you know, he gave up the game winning hit in the previous game, came in there trying to get a six out save, a great pitcher. I know Max Fried, I think his girlfriend is pregnant. He pitches tonight for the Yankees. But I think you got to do it hypothetically. Because if you do it individually, then you got to know the background for both of these players, both of these situations. All right, let me take a break. We got Bill Cowher in the on-deck circle. We'll get to your phone calls coming up. Settle on a poll question. And Hall of Famer Steve Young a little bit later on as well. Take a break. Back after this, Dan Patrick Show.

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6: A 23-minute delay this morning on the Parkway East inbound after Greensburg Pike. Two right lanes are blocked by a crash. It's jammed up from Penn Hills. A crash on
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14: What's happening, fellow sports fans? It's Andy West, and I'm here to take you on a journey back to this day in sports history, October 7th. We'll start off today in 1984. Walter Payton of the Chicago Bears passes Jim Brown to become the National Football League's career leading rusher, gaining 154 yards in a 20-7 victory over the Saints at Soldier Field. Payton is now in second place. First place is owned by Emmitt Smith. Today in 1992, the Tampa Bay Lightning played their first regular season game in their tiny 11,000-seat Expo Hall at the Florida State Fairgrounds. They shocked the visiting Chicago Blackhawks 7-3 and became the first NHL expansion team to win their opening game. They now have three Stanley Cups to their name. And today in 2012, New Orleans quarterback Drew Brees breaks Johnny Unitas' NFL record for consecutive games with a touchdown pass when he connects with Devery Henderson for his 48th in the Saints' 31-24 win over San Diego at the Superdome.
13: 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Today in Sports
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0: settle on a poll question. Got our play of the day coming up as well, and maybe a big issue here. I have some priceless pieces of sports memorabilia, and some are worthless. But I have a Barry Sanders autographed football. And I looked, and I saw that it was moved, and then I saw that there's a foreign substance on the football, and it looks like it could be syrup. Paulie, that's right by your desk. Is there anything that you would like to say right now?
1: Are you asking me if I know anything about
0: it? Yes.
1: I think we have Coach Cower coming up.
0: We do. But yeah. Coach would want to hear this. You got to have accountability. I am the coach here.
1: I'm going to give you my answer, and then I'm going to, maybe you could ask Coach Cower what he thinks of my answer as a leader of men. I saw what happened. The person who knocked it over was scrambled to pick it up and put it back in its place, was very apologetic in the moment, and I'm not narking them out.
0: Okay, but there's a foreign substance on the autographed Barry Sanders football.
1: The person was carrying a bunch of stuff when they knocked into it, and there could have been like a drink or a food or something that got glazed onto it, but I'm not narking.
0: Let's bring in Bill Cower, Hall of Fame coach. Coach, what would you do? Do you want accountability? Do you want names?
2: Well, I think we got to go back to the source. Who left it where it was something was spilled on it?
0: Well,
2: Dan, did you put it there, Dan?
0: I have it up on a pedestal. It's Barry Sanders, Coach.
2: I know. Hey, listen, I got a Derek Thomas jersey as well, and so mine is just sitting there. Derek Thomas signed autographed jersey. So, hey, that would be a great one-on-one. Barry Sanders and Derek Thomas in the open field. Who do you think wins?
0: Barry Sanders.
2: Not if he had to pass block Derek Thomas.
0: Well, no, I'm not asking Barry to block anybody.
2: Well, I'm not asking Derek to cover Barry. Okay, let's get back to the syrup. Okay, so it was on a pedestal. When you saw the syrup, was it still back hanging up with the syrup on it?
0: Yes, it had been moved just a little bit, not cleaned, and I noticed these things, Coach.
2: I know. You are a stickler for detail, and I love that fact, and I know you're looking for accountability.
0: Yes.
2: And sometimes I think what you have to do is trust your team. Things happen. I think you got to be able to accept that. I don't think it should be an overreaction. If you've got the right team around you, I think at some point you can pull them aside and just say, listen, whoever did it, don't bring the whole team in. Let's be a little more careful when you talk about some of these priceless items that I have here. If it was a mistake, I get it. But you've been around these guys long enough, I think you can let it go. Just let it go, Dan. Let it go.
0: Okay. But here's the only thing I'm asking for, Coach, is
2: okay.
0: There's syrup or
2: I know.
0: Some kind of substance. That's where you come to me and you say,
2: right.
0: I made a mistake here in advance. I think they thought that I would not find out. Therefore, somebody should probably be cut from the roster.
2: Would that be would you not give them an opportunity? Would you not, to me, what you would be embracing is that people can feel comfortable enough to understand that they made a mistake. They can come to you. And there's got to be a degree of compassion that you have as a leader that it doesn't all of a sudden you make a mistake and you get cut. Otherwise, people are going to walk around on their tiptoes all day long, like you're walking on ice, afraid they're going to fall through the hole. So I think, Dan, like you need to be a good leader, which to accept that, have them feel comfortable coming to you, because in the future, then, when things happen, you can get right to the nitty-gritty of it.
0: But didn't Jimmy Johnson famously say that if somebody falls asleep during one of his meetings, that he's going to cut them, unless it's Troy Aikman, and then he would nudge Troy to wake Troy up?
2: Yes, and I've sat in the back of many meetings and seen some heads start to bobble, and so at that point I would call out that individual, or if it was a guy down the line, special teamer, hey dude, like you know what, I want to see it again. But other people, you kind of like, yeah, there's a degree of you kind of balance it out based on who the individual is. It's not all this for the same person.
0: All right. He's Bill Cower, Hall of Famer. He's won a Super Bowl. He'll gladly tell you about that. The NFL Today on CBS Studio Analyst. Have you ever had a good loss in your coaching career?
2: Yeah, I mean, I don't know if it's a good loss, but I think there's indicators that come out of it, particularly I think if you're in a situation where you're struggling to get wins and stack wins. I think that's the thing. I mean, right now you're looking at some teams 0-4 and teams that are 4-0. I think the 0-4 teams, you're looking for signs of what you get out of start to put things together. And I think at the 4-0 teams, just be careful that you don't get caught up in your own headlines and just start talking about the things you're doing well, but there's areas that you can also improve. So, you know, I always thought, Dan, like when you're with the team, I said, it's like a seesaw. When they're down, you got to bring them up. And when they're up, you got to bring them down. So I always thought I try to kind of balance that part of it is you're never as good as you think you are, and you're never as bad as they say you are. These are kind of like my perspective I had on the course of a season, because there's going to be ebb and flow in every year. So, yes, there's some good things with wins. Losses, you can take away from it. And then you can maybe certain areas you can't turn the football over, but we stopped the run. We ran the ball. We converted on third downs, but we could not finish drives in the red zone. So these are certain areas I think when you talk about situational football, after 4 weeks is you have a little bit of a body of work. And I think that body of work is very much an indicator that there are certain areas that you have to improve upon. And there are some areas that are strengths. And there's some areas that you may have to mask some of these weaknesses that now all of a sudden are starting to surface.
0: Did the Raiders have a good loss in that home game against Kansas City?
2: 100%. I think this was the first game to me. It was a barometer for them. And I got to tell you, I look at the Las Vegas Raiders. And what I see is that this year's version of last year's New England Patriots, and I say from this standpoint, they get a new coach, Mike Vrabel, it's Clint Kubiak. They went out and spent the most money in free agency, guaranteed money, and they brought in about 7 or 8 different free agents.

0: I think that's the one thing I saw with Drake. I think where he was at, instead of making some of those, you know, maybe questionable decisions and trying to force the ball in there, use your legs. If you're an athletic quarterback, that's the one thing you have. Live to play another down. Extend drives. And I think he did that the other day. And I think all of a sudden it kind of gives you more of a freedom because now you're back to doing what you did in college. You're back to doing some of the things. The game kind of slows down. And when you run a little bit and you're athletic enough, that slows down the rush as well. So there's a lot to be said for athleticism in the National Football League. Not just for what it can do from being an athlete and running the ball, but it's for you. It can slow down the game to a degree where you can use your legs to live to play another game, another down. Don't make the tough decisions or force something in there. So you want to play with a freedom. You want to play with an understanding of what you're trying to do offensively. And sometimes I thought the first few weeks that Drake looked back there like he looked very robotic. I got to go here. Just get your legs. And I think Josh McDaniel did a nice job with him the other day, getting some easy throws early. He started running the ball a little early. And so we'll see if he can back that up now with back-to-back weeks.
1: You are on record saying the Steelers don't have an identity. How do you get an identity?
0: Well, I said that the first 3 weeks, and I think when they, you know, the first 2 weeks after that, I said that. And I think the biggest thing, they came back out against Cincinnati and had their best offensive showing. Because they converted third downs. You know, I think, you know, if you can't convert a third down, makeable third downs, it's hard to get any kind of rhythm. If you don't get a rhythm in offense, you really don't have an identity. So, yeah, that was probably an identity is something that you kind of form after 3 or 4 weeks. But I think the biggest thing to me, and I go back to the same thing, was they had to convert these third downs. And also you get into a rhythm. You're able to get into the flow of the game and start to incorporate the run and the play action pass. But if you can't convert a third down, and they were very makeable third downs. And where does third down, where does it start? It starts on first down. So, I go back to the same thing. I think the offense has got to go through Jalen Warren, Pat Freiermuth, DK Metcalf, and Aaron's got to be able to do that. And I'm okay if they open it up for Aaron, too. Like, go no huddle. I know, I think you talk about identity, and I think I go back to 1995. The Pittsburgh Steelers, we started off the season, we were like 3-4. And we got behind in a bunch of games, and we started having to play catch-up. And I go back to like last week, even the L.A. Chargers. That was the best they've looked all year was the second half of that game. And all of a sudden I thought, and then it reminded me of the 95 Pittsburgh Steelers, because we start opening things up. We start throwing the football five wides. And that became almost a part of our identity as the season went along. We got back to running the football. We got back to playing physical football. But if we had to get into one of those shootout games, we had been doing that earlier in the season. So there's a lot of sometimes you're losing these games right now, and you're playing these shootout games, and you're on the other side of it. But you get back to having that identity of maybe being able to run the football and be able to do those things. And then all of a sudden, now you also have the ability to play another type of game, a shootout game that happens periodically. You're comfortable doing that. So I just think, like, you look at them, you look at the Houston Texans, you know, I look at those two teams and just say, I'm not giving up hope on those guys. I think they're two good football teams. They got two good quarterbacks. I mean, C.J. Stroud has done a lot. He's not scoring points, but he's throwing the ball. But it's more that Houston defense. And we know how dominant they were a year ago. What has happened down there with that? So they have to peel that back, say that. And if I'm going to the Chargers, I think open it up with Justin Herbert. I go back to the same thing. He's an athletic quarterback. Let him use his feet. Get back to running the football. I know you have many offensive line issues, but that becomes a very part of how I would start right now with the Chargers, winning one game at a time.
1: It's a random question here. Mason Miller is a reliever for the San Diego Padres. He took a paternity leave. They're in the playoffs right now. I don't know. Were you there for the births of all your daughters?
0: So can I share a story with you?
1: Yeah.
0: So in Kansas City, we gave up 518 yards to Warren Moon on a particular Sunday. I was blitzing Warren Moon. It was the run and shoot. I had good corners, and I figured we could just hit him and we could cover him. Clearly, that was not the case. But I did not continue. I continued to blitz. I continued to hit Warren Moon. He threw for 518 yards. The next day, I go into the meeting, and Joe Collier, who was a friend of Marty's, who was a defensive coordinator at Denver, is in the back of my meeting room. I'm thinking, okay. Marty didn't say anything about that. He was in there Monday, came in Wednesday. He was back there Wednesday, was in there Thursday. On Thursday night, my wife went into labor. And I went into the hospital with my third child, Megan. And I was over there doing the cards for the Friday practice. And the nurse says to me, said, sir, if you want to see your baby born and cut the cord, you need to get over here right now.

0: wife, in all due respect, in labor, says, "Ma'am, let him go. He had a tough week last week." And this is a true story. And so I did there. I got there. I cut the cord. I was driving home. She stayed in overnight. I've never felt more overwhelmed and anxiety about the fact I just got three kids. I got a head coach who now doesn't think I can coach anymore, and who's got a, brings in Joe Collier in the back of the room. I've never felt a sense of anxiety that I ever did. That boy, I have got to play well this week. I came in Friday morning. I got a note from Joe Collier, and says, "Coach, I've watched you and I watched how your players responded to you. You're a good coach, and your players respect you and they believe in you. You're going to have days like Sunday. Just remember, sometimes in the course of the game, you got to be able to adapt and adjust, and not just stick with the original game plan. Good luck the rest of the way. You're a good coach, and I'll be following you." I'm thinking, okay, I guess I made it for another week. I lived the coach one more week. So I guess if that answered your question about maternity leave, I didn't have a maternity leave. I was doing cards the night before one of the biggest games I had, biggest practices we had was that last Friday.
1: But did you talk to your wife about the scenario of if she goes into labor on Sunday?
0: We never talked about it. No, we were, I think it would, I mean, I would have made sure my mom was there. So she would have been with her. So it really wasn't. I maybe that was just the time back in those days. Like I
1: you probably would have coached. I'm going to imagine, right?
0: I would have coached in between series. I would have said, "Hey, was it a boy or a girl?"
1: On your headset.
0: Hey, can someone just let me know?
1: Boy, you showed Warren Moon, didn't you? You're going to hit him.
0: Oh, hey, he threw, and you know what? It would have been a record because it did not have instant replay back then. And there was a play that Haywood Jeffries caught out of bounds. And if he would have caught that ball, it would have been an all-time record. So there's like three or four still above me. So, yeah, I'm on the other side of
1: Warren
0: it.
1: Warren Moon had one 500-yard game. And it was against the defensive mind of Bill Cowher.
0: Yeah. So, okay. Do we only go, what, you want to go down that game again? Want me to talk about that? I had Albert Lewis, Kevin Ross, Sidney Johnson, J.C. Pearson, Derek Thomas coming off the corner, Neil Smith coming, Deron Cherry, Lloyd Burris in the back. I had those guys. We had them all covered.
1: You didn't even get an interception that game.
0: Did you look up the stats already?
1: Yeah.
0: Okay. Oh, man. I know. I tell you what, we took away Drew Hill and Gibbons. It was just Curtis Duncan and Haywood Jeffries beat us on the outside. I said, go see if you can beat us with Duncan and Jeffries. And they did.
1: You did sack Moon three times. So congratulations. See?
0: And we hit him a lot, though. He was sore. He was sore after he got all the accolades. I guarantee you he was sore.
1: No. He was sore he didn't throw for 600 yards, Coach.
0: All I know is he made my week miserable that next week. Just miserable. But my daughter was born, which put everything in this proper perspective. But, man, I just said, okay, just remember one thing. Be able to adapt and adjust in the course of a game. So don't think that sometimes halftime adjustments aren't a big thing. Don't get stuck. And there's a fine line being committed to something and being stubborn to something. There's a very fine line there. And clearly I walked that one and I crossed it. I was stubborn.
1: You're still stubborn.
0: Well, no, I'm committed.
1: Oh, you're committed. That's what you tell your wife?
0: Yeah. So, I mean, if you're wrong, you're stubborn. But if you're right, you're committed. So, it's a fine line.
1: Whatever works for you. Whatever works for you, Coach. Whatever.
0: Let's balance it out. You get a couple stubborns, I get a couple committed. Okay. So, okay, good.
1: And I learned I'm going to, pull this person aside.
0: And so I'm going to say to you, no, now you're being stubborn. Just be committed to your team. Okay. Don't let the thing go. Don't be stubborn about this. Now you're taking this thing personal. It's a stain. How bad is a stain?
1: It's bad enough that I noticed it, Coach. And I'm thinking, what if I had them run sprints?
0: Well, that's an option. I mean, there's got to be consequences to bad decisions. But I always said, though, a mistake is nothing more than a lesson learned. So whoever it is, whatever happened, how that happened, it's a lesson learned by him. It won't happen again. If it happens a second time, then it's a problem. So that's why I say to players, you got to be able to be free, have freedom, play loose, play confident, If you make a mistake, it's just a lesson learned. Don't let it happen again. So listen, next time, move the syrup. Okay. Okay. He'll do it. Lesson learned. Not a problem. Moving on. Apologetic at the time. I learned it. Dan, I won't happen again. Let it go. Then let it go.
1: All right. Thank you, Coach. Thank you. Have a good rest of the week, and good luck with your commitment.
0: Yeah, I am. I'm committed. I'm committed to this year. Committed to this job, and I know you are.
1: Yes.
0: Just don't be stubborn about certain things.
1: I won't, Coach. Okay. I won't.
0: Right. Stay committed.
1: Thank you, Coach. Okay. Thank you.
0: All right,
1: Coach Cowher. He won a Super Bowl, by the way. NFL Today on CBS Analyst. How about we take a break here? I'm going to show you, if you're watching on Peacock or NBC Sports Now,
2: oh, no.
1: I'm going to show you the football, the Barry Sanders autographed football, and it's got syrup on it, I believe. We'll come back after this with our play of the day.

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5: A 20-minute delay in the Parkway East inbound after you get to Greensburg Pike. Two right lanes are blocked by a crash. It's jammed from Penn Hills. We're also jammed in the Parkway East inbound.
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14: 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A black man from the projects comes forward with information about the case.
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14: 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The pair are like chalk and cheese. There's no way their paths would ever cross on the outside. 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
1: 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Of the day.
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4: 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Line to short. Bogarts has it on the short hop. Brings it to second one. On to first in time. And it's double play to end the game. The ball game is over. And the Padres have a pulse. We'll do it again tomorrow night at Petco Park.
5: Courtesy of Padres Radio Network, each of the first three games have been decided by one run. 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All right, I didn't get much information. The Barry Sanders autographed football that appears to have a foreign substance on it. Maybe syrup, molasses. And then I realized that there's another football that is just an NFL football that I have. And it's got similar substance on it. Does anybody want to tell me something? Do you want me to find out?
6: The second football, it almost looks like molasses or some type of like spackle type gelatinous stuff. I don't know what it is.
5: Yes, Tom.
7: It also looks like the Buffalo Bills helmet logo a little bit, the molasses thing. I don't know, maybe the way you smeared it with the finger.
5: I don't know if it's funny.
7: It's not funny, I guess.
5: But you're laughing.
7: I know, you're upset. Rightfully so. It's your stuff.
5: It's a Barry Sanders autographed football. If it was John Elway autographed football and somebody spilled something on it, how would you?
7: Furious and never talk to anyone again.
5: Yeah. I have all these cameras in here. I'm going to ask the big German to go back and take a peek, see what is available. Yes, Dylan?
8: Do we think these were separate incidents? Like, is there a serial killer on the loose?
5: I have no idea. I'm going to call Keith Morrison from Dateline.
8: Smart.
5: And see if he can help me get to the bottom of this.
7: It's just a regular Tuesday in Milford, Connecticut. Oh, but it wasn't.
5: Yes, Paul.
6: I did see the person who knocked it over, and I'm not going to narc. I will say, though, I went back and said, if anyone would like to stop by and tell Dan what happened, feel free. So that person, I think the person's aware that it was them.
5: Okay.
6: And I will leave it at that. No narking.
5: Yes, Dylan?
8: I have a theory. Mm. Ray's a big Lions fan. Maybe if he thought he damaged the ball, you wouldn't want it anymore and you would give it to him.
5: I gave Ray an autographed Jared Goff jersey. We're good.
8: Isn't it a Rams one?
5: Maybe. Still Jared Goff jersey. Yeah, maybe it was his Rams jersey. No, I have his Rams jersey right over here.
8: Oh, Lions jersey.
5: Yeah, I think so.
8: All right, then yeah, then he's probably in the clear.
5: But I don't want to be calling out people. I would like for somebody to come forward and say, I'm sorry, I did this. Yes, Todd.
7: But at this point, it feels like it's a no-win situation for that individual because they didn't come up to you.
5: It is kind of late. Yes.
7: They're guilted.
5: But maybe they didn't realize that there's some kind of substance on the football. Maybe they knocked the footballs over and they didn't realize that there's sticky stuff on it. It's
9: and
5: like,
9: now,
5: oh my God.
10: The motto of our news team is
11: fast and wrong is still fast.
5: Let's go to the newsroom. Paulie?
6: Dan, the I-team picked up this nugget moments ago. The person who knocked it over knew they knocked it over, but had no idea they besmirched the ball with some foreign substance.
5: Okay, and that's what I thought.
6: And they put the ball right back up immediately and was completely apologetic in the moment.
5: But you guys have messed around with the footballs and basketballs and baseballs in here. You guys think it's a big joke because I'm a little OCD and I notice these things when they're moved around. And then all of a sudden I go, wait a minute, there's something on here. And then I realize there's another football with another substance on it. Yes, Dylan.
8: Have we confirmed what the substance is? Because that could kind of help the investigation. I'll go try it if you want. I have a pretty good tongue.
5: I'm not going to have you lick the football.
8: Well, I was going to touch it and then.
5: No, because I don't know what it is.
8: You think it could be toxic?
5: It could be.
6: Now I want you to lick the football.
5: But do it on the show. Yes. It'd be good content.
8: All right.
5: Okay.
7: You already get electrocuted sometimes, so you might as well taste the toxin.
8: Yeah, what's the difference?
5: It's a shock collar, not electrocuted time.
7: It's all in the same uncomfortable, dangerous thing. I don't know why you guys play with electricity like that.
5: Update the poll results. I mean, I got to focus here. I got to really focus.
0: Rally.
5: I got to snap out of it. That's just a football from Barry Sanders. There's a nation out there waiting to be entertained. And they've been waiting to be entertained for a long time by us. What, Todd?
7: But that little OCD devil on your shoulder keeps tapping you saying, you can't let this go. It's going to distract you for the
5: Dylan,
7: next
5: Dylan, update the poll results.
8: Is Lane Johnson a first ballot Hall of Famer, yes or no? 70% say yes.
5: Yeah. Paulie will be in the confessional. Maybe he'll spill the tea, as the kids like to say. I'll get to phone calls coming up. Thank you for your patience and your commitment. Hour two on the way. Dan and the Danettes, Dan Patrick Show. 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
12: A crash in the park east inbound after you get to Greensburg Pike. Two right lanes were blocked by it. It's jammed up from Penn Hills. In Brighton Heights, a crash, Benton Avenue, Kleber Street. One in Carrick as well, Brownsville Road at Calhoun Avenue. And Evans, total traffic.
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6: Steelers once again hunting for that bounce back performance this week against the Indianapolis Colts. They are no question riding that NFL roller coaster right now. The ups, the downs, the ups, the downs. But at least this time, and this is different from what we felt going into the Cincinnati game, we have at least evidence of this current coaching staff and this current Steelers team bouncing back in a big way. And it's only been two games, Vince, but it does seem like these Pittsburgh Steelers do respond at home and play well in front of their Acrisure Stadium crowd. So I have a lot of faith that the Steelers can bounce back, but I also understand that this opponent, the Indianapolis Colts, while I don't fear them as much as, say, the Cincinnati Bengals, the last time we were hunting a bounce back game, I still have a healthy amount of worry and still recognize that they are a solid football team in Indianapolis.
7: Well, yeah, the Colts are a talented team. They got stars just like every other team in the NFL. But yeah, I'm just going to go out on a limb here and say we're not going to have a performance like we had when we played the Cleveland Browns. Like, I called that game early. I knew it was going to be a trap game. It was going to be a difficult game to win, being short week, divisional rivals, coming off to the super emotional and physical game that we played against the Bengals. And not only that, I've just believed in Mike McCarthy, man, and just the Steelers' way in general of just being able to have these bounce-back type performances, especially when they're coming to a home crowd. I don't think it's no way they have a performance like they had last Thursday.
6: The thing that might be the most conducive to a bounce-back, just look at the team's schedules heading into this game. The Colts were in London last week, and they pounded the Commanders, so that's a fun flight back, right? But that's still a bear of a flight, a lot of travel that they had to go through for last week's game. Fly back to Indy, practice this week, go right to Pittsburgh and play. The Steelers had a mini bye, played on Thursday Night Football last week, and they were right up the road. They were on a bus on the way back from Cleveland on Thursday night. It wasn't like they had to go to LA and had this cross-country trip that they then had to use the entire weekend to kind of recover from. So the Steelers have a massive advantage as far as prep time, as far as rest is concerned, and as far as just the bumps and bruises associated with the travel, the weariness of travel at the NFL schedule. So there's a huge advantage there for Pittsburgh. And yeah, that leans towards Mike McCarthy as well. He's been able to probably, you know, Friday, Saturday, he was looking at some of the stuff internally with the Steelers. He even said that at the podium. But he's been able to peek at the Colts and start formulating on the Colts for a long time now.
7: Yeah, it's very important to self-scout after you get that first quarter of the schedule done. Being able to look at yourself, go to analytics, figure out you guys' own personal tendencies, seeing how people have been able to combat the things you've tried to get going, find out what works for you. Like, having this extra time that Mike McCarthy has to have that self-scout available to him to really kind of nail out and figure out, okay, what did I want to achieve coming out of training camp? What's been successful for us? How have people tried to counter the things we've been trying to get going? I think that's going to pay dividends. And you really can't undermine the travel aspect of it, Tom. I know we talk about it, and people don't really seem to understand it. These are people. They're not machines. This isn't a video game. Like, being on a plane for an extended period of time, having to wake up, your schedule changing, jet lag, all that stuff really matters when you have to go out there and perform and run really fast and tackle other very athletic people. Like, the people that can get the most rest generally are going to play better.
6: Speaking of the jet lag thing, did you see the Eagles? They're falling into the trap that the Rams fell into when they went to Australia. They said they're leaving on Friday to go to London to play the Jags on Sunday. And you know the Jags are dialed in as far as London is concerned. They're there for two straight weeks. They're about to move in. They know how to do that travel. It's just, I just said that to underscore what you were saying there. Like, it is such an important factor to the point where, look, these teams and these coaches for the Rams, for the Eagles, they're starting to overthink it. Like, that's how much these coaches are obsessed with the travel aspect of these games and the jet lag and the weariness that it takes on your body, is that even though I think it's a wrong decision to leave on Friday, they're putting research hours into it. They're trying to effort ways that they can kind of find that competitive edge, try to, you know, break the mold of how teams traditionally do this. So it's a huge deal when it comes to the Colts having to come back from their London trip and go right to Pittsburgh. It's a bit of a quirk in the schedule, to be honest with you, to be on the road following your international travel. A lot of teams, and I think the league gives you the option to do this, will elect to have a bye right after their international travel. The Steelers did not, but they're home against Cleveland. That's a little bit easier for them to stomach after coming back from Paris. So this is a very, very tough spot for the Indianapolis Colts to be in. You have to get this win against them. You have too many advantages as far as like kind of the peripherals are concerned. And furthermore, I think the Steelers are a better team than the Colts, but the records are the exact same right now. And that's an AFC team that could be competing with you for the wild card.
7: Without a doubt, it's going to be a very critical game. You obviously want to win at home at all the time. But just like you said, Tom, all the advantages are pointing in favor of the Pittsburgh Steelers right now. And I think they got to come out and get it done. But I believe they are going to be able to get it done, mostly just because we'll get into it later in the show. But I think this is just a setup game kind of for the Pittsburgh Steelers to bounce back from what they had going on. Like, I know everybody's like, oh, the NFL is scripted or whatever. I don't think that. But I just think when you look at it on paper.
6: You never got scripts?
7: No, I never
6: got. You never got those delivered to your locker?
7: Never, ever, ever.
6: Liar.
7: They gave it to the superstars.
6: Okay,
7: six round picks don't get those. We don't get
6: access. They just pull your strings, right.
7: That's it. I'm just a puppet out there. I'm freaking Geppetto. I mean, I'm a Pinocchio. Geppetto's over top of me.
6: He's the one pulling the strings, yes.
7: But yeah, I just think it's set up for the Pittsburgh Steelers to come back, have a bounce back game. Really nail out some things. I think the biggest thing that I took away from what Mike McCarthy said was really just cleaning house. And Pat Freiermuth kind of brought back to what I was saying, that we weren't really talking about, you know, the JPJ situation or in-house things or maybe the lack of effort that people have seen on film from certain players, but more so just getting back to trying to figure out what they're doing schematically. The turnovers, not executing in a late two-minute drive, like stuff like that from the defense, missed tackles, missed assignments and having explosive plays go off. Communication with the offensive line and Aaron Rodgers. How are they going to divvy that up between Aaron Rodgers calling plays from the line of scrimmage and Mike McCarthy calling plays from the sideline? I think those are the things that they were really trying to clean up. And I think with the extra time to prepare, they'll be able to get it done.
6: So the house is dirty. We got to clean up this house for the Steelers. We got to help them at least. What's the dirtiest part of the house? And what I mean by that is this week against the Colts, we're going to have this big bounce back. The Steelers are going to win. They're going to get another big AFC tiebreaker in their back pocket against a wild card contending team. They're going to push themselves on the road to Tampa Bay and then that Paris trip with momentum behind them against teams that in those two games they should be favored to beat as well. What's the area that they need to improve upon the most this week? And I don't mean to say that it's just going to be one thing and you're done. There's a lot that needs to be improved upon, but the area of the house that's the dirtiest, the basement is just a mess, the garage, any of it. To me, it's the missed tackles. You have got to clean up the missed tackles, especially when you see that beast in the backfield, Jonathan Taylor, who like kind of looks like a Colt at times, like just like has that like kind of like steam coming out of his nose when he's running. He's an elite running back, and he will break a lot of tackles, and they have a good offensive line that can clear roads for him to get to linebackers, to get to defensive backs, and break those tackles. So without question, they have to clean that up first. And that's got to be the thing that improves the most, in my mind at least.
7: Yeah, going against Jonathan Taylor is no easy feat.
6: No.
7: And then I think what the commitment to the running game is what makes the Colts stand out to me.
6: Yeah.
7: Like 86 carries, they give him the ball. Like, he's not somebody that's going to have crazy efficiency where he's busting off like 5.5, 5.8 yards per carry.
6: No, he averages 4.1 this year.
7: 4.1, but their commitment to him and giving him the ball. They're just like, hey, eventually you guys are going to wear down. Like, he is a traditional workhorse back, and they're going to give him the ball a lot. So you're going to have a whole bunch of opportunities to really get after him and tackle him. And you can't let those plays, like, you can't get bored with it, because they're just going to keep spoon feeding you plays of Jonathan Taylor right up the middle. Freaking duo. And eventually one's going to pop because you're just going to get worn down. So it's going to be a big game for the middle linebackers.
6: Yeah, they have to be able to tackle. And they did well against Bijan Robinson when they faced another one of these kind of workhorse backs that kind of wear you down, tough backs to play. Team that committed to him as well in that game. And they tackled extremely well in that Atlanta Falcons game. But it has been terrible for the Steelers recently, and it really culminated with just an awful tackling performance against the Cleveland Browns. Taylor's 86 carries is the third most in the league this year, behind just Kenneth Walker by one carry, and three carries behind Derrick Henry, who has 89 carries, just continues to be a workhorse, probably going to have to be again, even more so with Lamar Jackson dealing with his injury. So Taylor is in that class as well as far as the effectiveness. Scores a ton of touchdowns. Already has 6 on the season. It's crazy. And you're right when you point out that he's kind of like a wear you down type of running back. He's not the home run hitter. You know, Kenneth Walker's averaging crazy amount of yards more than he is. Some of the other running backs average more yards per game than Jonathan Taylor does. But he just, you know, by that 20th carry, by that 21st carry, you're kind of tapping out as far as defensive players are concerned. And that's when that really can be a problem. He just starts snowballing. It's almost like he gets stronger as the games go on.
7: Yeah, and it's also a great way to minimize the exposure on Danny Dimes. Like, if you have a consistent run game and you have a consistent commitment to the running game, you have to commit more people to the line of scrimmage. And that's just going to open it up. I don't think they have great or dynamic playmakers on the outside. And their quarterback situation is what it is. I don't think Daniel Jones is bad, but I wouldn't call him elite. So how do you help him out? How do you help those playmakers out? You just have a ridiculous commitment to the running game. You say, hey, listen, we're going to pound the ball. And if you don't put 8 men in the box, and we're just going to take that 4 yards, we're going to take that 5 yards every time you give it to us. And that's going to open up and create one-on-ones on the outside.
6: Yes. And Daniel Jones also coming back from his injury last year. So you kind of need to keep an eye on him and maybe insulate him even a little bit more this season as he mentally comes back from a really bad injury that cost him the rest of the season and really cost the Colts their season last year, because this was a team that at this time last year was undefeated still and really turning a lot of heads around the NFL. Danny Dimes was playing like an MVP candidate. And Jonathan Taylor was really playing like an MVP candidate.
7: Man.
6: Their defense was outstanding. They were scoring a ton of points. It was a nailed-on playoff team. Then the Daniel Jones injury occurs, and they completely went into the tank, and they didn't know what to do. I mean, they were just trying to grab any kind of tree branch they could in their free fall, and it led to them Philip Rivers to come off of his couch, and man, he looked real old out there. But this was a team that was really good last season until this injury happened. Now they have their quarterback back, and as he starts to find his mojo again, I think this team can start to be a fear. Like, I wouldn't be surprised that as Daniel Jones progresses through this season, this team gets stronger and stronger down the stretch.
7: Yeah, you can definitely see they're trending that way, and they got enough talent to be able to get it done, and it seems like they're playing together as well. Like, when you look at how they play and how they're engineered, I think it's like, okay, they have a clear strategy on how to achieve victory. And I mean, it makes it easy for the Steelers, too, because they're kind of one-dimensional in a way, right? Like, you keep Jonathan Taylor out of the end zone, you put pressure on Daniel Jones, and it seems like you can win the game. But I know that's easier said than done. But at least you know exactly what they're going to try to do. Like, you can expect coming into the Steelers, coming to Acrisure Stadium, they're going to run the ball. Like, nobody is disillusioned by the fact they're going to get out there and they're going to run the ball a whole bunch of times and try to get Jonathan Taylor going, especially with all the travel stuff that they got to deal with. That's the most simple and most effective way that they can get the ball rolling.
6: Yeah, and I don't think they have any temptation as far as the passing game is concerned, save Tyler Warren, because Alec Pierce being hurt, that was their big signing this year. That's why the Steelers really have Michael Pittman Jr., because the Colts decided to put money towards Alec Pierce and decided that it was time for them to move on from Michael Pittman Jr. They made that choice. Pierce has been hurt. He ain't playing this week. So you're looking at Josh Downs. You're looking at Laquon Treadwell. Keenan Allen, vet. someone that you can trust, but he was coming in with the idea of I could be a second or a third fiddle here. Pierce will really be the main guy. Warren will be a main guy. Now you're looking at Keenan Allen to do a little bit more than you probably had hoped that he could. So they're thin as far as their receiving room is concerned. They're not really threatening as far as their receiving room is concerned. Warren is somebody that you do have to deal with and something that is a worry and we'll talk about for the remainder of this week a lot. But there's just no temptation to leave what you do well. There's no, you know, want of we've really been running well. Now we take the top off with Alec Pierce. Like, that doesn't exist very much in this Colt offense. They won't stray the path because there's nothing to stray to.
7: Yeah, I mean, with Alec Pierce being hurt, what do you notice immediately is, I think what you're saying too, Tom, is there's no explosive threat on the field. Like, you always got to have that guy, right? He's the counterpunch. Like, you got a body puncher like Jonathan Taylor who's just going to pound it up the middle, pound it up the middle, pound it up the middle. And then the counterpunch of that is Alec Pierce taking the top off, somebody going down deep, hitting you for 15 yards, 18 yards. You're not going to have that with Alec Pierce on the bench. Like, everybody else is kind of a slot working type of dude, even though Tyler Warren is a great tight end.
6: Great tight end.
7: But he's working underneath. Josh Downs is a slot receiver. He's working underneath. Keenan Allen doesn't have the wheels anymore, and he was never a guy that really went deep.
6: He was always
7: a person that was just working underneath. So I think now it's just going to be a lot of misdirection and a whole bunch of Jonathan Taylor up the middle.
6: And a lot of really great offensive line play. But tackling is so key, and Tyler Warren is in there as well. That's what we were talking about here, is they got to improve on their tackling. And all those underneath stuff from the receivers, tackle the catch. That has to be a big, big part of this defense on Sunday and moving forward this year. You know, if you have, you know, deficiencies on certain areas of the defense, if you have holes, if you're injured in certain areas, and the Steelers, I think everything I just said can apply to certain areas on this defense, you can mask a lot of things by being a really sound tackling team. You can really make the opposing team have to work for it if you're a sound tackling team. As you said yesterday, nothing lets another team off the hook more than missing tackles. Nothing allows an offense an easier path, a path of really not that much skill involved, than the defense missing tackles and allowing explosives that way.
7: Yeah, man, I just think it's a great matchup for the Steelers. I'm going to keep saying it, because what I was going to say was, like, I think one of the points of emphasis should be that we have to protect Aaron Rodgers because he's just getting hit way too much in these last weeks.
6: Would you put that as your runner-up, as thing you need to improve the most? Or?
7: I can't say that because the Colts are not getting after the quarterback, so I don't think our offensive line should be challenged in that type of way.
6: This ain't the Browns defense.
7: This is not the Browns defense. This isn't even the Bengals defense.
6: Yeah.
7: Like, this is not the Patriots defense. Like, they don't have any dynamic edge or internal threat where I'm just like, man, this guy can really get after us. We don't want him getting after Aaron Rodgers, but they don't really have that. I think this is, I mean, Styles makes fights, and I think this is kind of set up for the Steelers to go out and have a pretty productive day offensively and defensively.
6: I think their offensive line has played really well at home and has played pretty poorly on the road. It's something that I've noticed in 4-game sample size, 2 home games. Their best game was against the Bengals as an offensive line, and you really saw them kind of blossom. And then they had low lights against the Browns. Their worst game for sure was against the Patriots. They were fine against the Falcons. I think the offense left a lot on the table execution-wise with the skill position players, not so much as far as the offensive line was concerned in that week 1 matchup. So you should have a lot of confidence, at least in what we've seen so far in this offensive line, playing extremely well and protecting Aaron Rodgers. One thing that we were talking about, Vince, though, that might be an area to improve upon is just the lull that the Steelers went through against the Browns, and probably more so on the offensive side of the ball. But the defense had a lull in their own way in the third quarter by giving up 21 points to the Browns. So you really got to avoid just like the poor performances compounding or lulls on offense lasting a long time in this game coming up.
7: Well, I got it, Tom. I know what we're trying to say. We're kind of beating around the bush here, but really this is what they need to do. This needs to be the first and most complete game that we've seen offense, defense, and special teams. They need to play.
6: It's time to put it together.
7: It's time to put it together. They need to play great complementary football, and this is the stage that is set up for them to go out there and do it. Like, I just think they have an opportunity to put it together. We've seen what the offense can be when they're clicking. We know what the defense is capable of doing. We got it. Guys, this is a super high-paid defense. This is the highest-paid defense in the NFL. We got a great defensive coordinator. Like, we need to go out there and get back to smashing people and looking like this defense was going to be the forefront. We never anticipated our offense coming in and scoring 35 points a game. Like, we didn't anticipate that starting this season. We were never expecting them to do that. As far as I'm concerned, what I've seen from the offense when it's actually working right, it's about as much as I expected from them. Like, that's what I thought they were going to do. But this defense really needs to get back to shutting people out, hitting quarterbacks, making big plays, and they got to keep doing what they're doing as far as being top five in turnovers. Even more so, they probably should be trying to get number one and number two in turnovers and get the ball back because they're capable of doing so.
8: Yeah, man, hitting quarterbacks is the big thing there, too. They got to start making quarterbacks' lives miserable again. That has been too comfortable for Deshaun Watson and for Joe Burrow the past couple of weeks against a defense that's supposed to be one that opposing quarterbacks dread having to face. So let's make Daniel Jones' life a living hell. I think that's another big key as far as areas to improve upon for the Steelers and looking specifically on the defensive side of the ball, because that's your calling card. That's what you're supposed to be the best at. I don't want to have any kind of cold spells as far as that's concerned, any kind of week-to-week lulls as far as pressure on the quarterback is concerned. And I know TJ Watt was making some plays against the Browns, but it can't all just be TJ, and there needs to be more pressure from that unit in general.
7: Oh, without a doubt. Like, that's the challenge I got. Like, it's coming later. I got the challenge coming.
8: Well, a little tease. Tomorrow's challenge.
7: They got to play better. And when I say better, I mean they have to play elite. When I was watching this defense in those first 2 weeks, they were looking elite, and that is the expectation. Like, I feel like if this team is going to be a Super Bowl team or even a playoff team, then the defense is going to have to be fantastic. And we're going to need to be talking about big plays and splash plays. Like, they should be the headliners. They should be leading the charge. Like, it should be a defensive performance every single week that we look at and we say, man, that was fantastic. Did you see such and such make a play? And it should be popcorn playmaking because it's so talented and it's so deep. Like, I know that we have our issues right now on the back end with the defensive backs. But the front that we have, the investment that we put into the people that are closer to the line of scrimmage, it has to pay off.
8: It has to pay off. There are some additions to that defensive backfield. We'll get into that when we come back. Also, I think a 1-2 punch is starting to emerge potentially as far as the Steelers receiving room is concerned. So we'll talk about that. We got a little quick one there. That's coming up later on in the show as well. It's Tom Offerman and Vince Williams on the Steelers Blitz on Steelers Nation Radio.
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9: Still that crash in the park where you didn't bound to contend with. After you get to Greensburg Pike, two right lanes are blocked. It's backed up from Penn Hills. Also, we have a crash in Carrick on Brownsville Road at Calhoun Avenue. The area jammed. And Evans, total traffic.
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21: It's got to be another nice day. Mostly sunny, a bit warmer than yesterday. High of 72. Fair skies tonight, dropping down to an overnight low of 53. Another nice day tomorrow. Sunshine and a high of 73.
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6: A 1-2 punch, I think, is starting to develop when it comes to the Steelers' wide receiver room. DK Metcalf is obviously a part of that punch and is always going to be a part of that punch. He makes money commiserate to somebody that would be in that kind of equation. And he had a 100-yard performance last week. I feel like he's starting to, I don't know if turning the corner is the right way to put it because we know what he can do, but he's starting to maybe build up some of that confidence again and maybe starting to put some really solid performances together. But the other punch that I'm starting to see emerge a little bit is Roman Wilson. And I'm getting a little optimism about Roman, Vince. I think that he is playing really well now for the past 2 weeks, save obviously the drop against Cincinnati that turned into an interception and gave the Bengals a lot of momentum and got him right back into that football game. But aside from that, I've been mostly pleased with what we've been getting from him, and hard to ignore the fact that he's got a little bit of a nose for the end zone, doesn't he? He's been scoring touchdowns for the Pittsburgh Steelers. I like what I'm seeing out of him. And Michael Pittman, whether it's due to injury or just where he's kind of at his age in his career, hasn't been able to have the impact consistently that you'd hoped he would. Roman Wilson is starting to pick up that slack a little bit.
7: I think we're just starting to see Roman Wilson get utilized in the way that we always expected him to get utilized. He was never going to be one of those underneath check down type of guys because he just doesn't catch the ball consistently enough to be one of those dudes. But what he excels at is getting separation. He's fast enough to get down the grass and to make plays like that. And he also can be a gadget guy and use that speed he has to get to the perimeter and also stretch the defense horizontally. And that's what we're starting to see. Like, I really just think that we're going to get better. The Pittsburgh Steelers are going to get better as we start moving forward, as they start to really realize the roles that these guys have. Like, we've seen the roles coming out of training camp and we thought we knew what they were going to be. But actually see them actually used and utilized to create winning situations is really starting to be like, oh, I get it now. Roman could be a big play guy. We could play action. We can get him down the field. That's how he's going to complement DK. So, yeah, you have two dudes that can get vertical. Mm-hmm. One is going to be able to get vertical, be a one-on-one nightmare. The other one, you can get him off the ball, get him moving in, get him moving. Then have him stretch the field too off a play action game. And also he can be a gadget guy as well and get the ball to the perimeter and use his speed in that way. So I like the emergence of Roman Wilson. I think he's doing a great job of keeping Jeremy Bernard off the field. I think more than anything, that's really what he's been able to accomplish. It's like, hey, I am here. I'm stepping up. He's probably going to end up being the number two receiver if we've seen what we've seen from Michael Pittman.
0: He is right now.
7: Yeah, like he's definitely balling. Like, but I think more importantly, just using him the way where he can be the most effective is what's actually been able to translate and get him into the end zone.
6: That's a factor here for sure. This is a Jeremy Bernard thing. Like, he feels some pressure now from somebody else that is capable, that could definitely take snaps away from him, and did take snaps away from him in that Cincinnati game where he found himself on the bench in the second half because of the drop that he had that turned into that interception. But encouraging that Roman Wilson didn't allow that to become a problem that lasted weeks, didn't allow that to discourage him. He came out against Cleveland and had another impactful performance against them, found himself in the end zone once again in that game against the Cleveland Browns, and kept Bernard off the field more in that game. So kudos to the coaching staff, first and foremost, for allowing him the opportunity to bounce back that way. You know, don't pull the plug on the young man just because he had that mistake. You don't want to ruin him. And they didn't. They allowed him a chance to prove that I can make good for that. And he did against the Browns. So I think that the motivation factor is definitely pushing Roman Wilson forward. And I also think that this is just a very good player. Like, it might have been very easy for people to forget that with the injury, his rookie season, and then the problems that just seemed to, you know, bubble to the surface with him in the past couple of years when he was able to play for the Steelers. But this is a high pedigree guy who was a number one receiver on a national championship team. They didn't pass the ball that much at Michigan, but he made a lot of plays for them. And I think we're starting to finally see that again, is that, oh, there's a lot of skill here. There's pedigree here. This was a third round pick after all. This wasn't some undrafted guy, some guy they got, you know, on some waiver wire claim.
7: Well, the NFL is incredibly difficult, Tom. I tell people that all the time.
6: It's not easy.
7: Everybody think you're going to just come in and have this immediate success, but no, you're already competing against established guys and people that are just as good as you. This is the top of the top when it comes to football. And sometimes it

0: doesn't hold a grudge. He doesn't hold that against you. He keeps throwing the ball to these guys. He's allowing them to get back and work themselves back into the offense.
1: Great points. And not just with, you know, the broad strokes of everybody on the offense, but with Roman Wilson in particular, because Rodgers has gassed him up both seasons that he's been here. Last year, talked him up a lot in training camp. This year, talked him up a lot in training camp, in the preseason, throughout the season, has had just a lot of words of encouragement. You can tell that there's a quarterback there trying to get that receiver where he needs the receiver to be. And Rodgers has been around the block so many damn times that he can walk it with his eyes closed and backwards, and he won't run into anything, that he knows that there's something worthwhile in Roman Wilson. You know, he's not just going to do that to any old wide receiver on this team. He's not going to, you know, gas him up, give him all the benefit of the doubt, try to talk him into that role that he needs him to be in if he deep down knows that he just can't do it. He's just not skilled enough to do that. He sees in Roman Wilson that he can, and we're starting to see in Roman Wilson that he can do that things, that he can have a expanded role as far as the passing game is concerned.
0: I don't think the role is expanded, though, Tom. I think they're just trying to figure out the best way to utilize him. That's the hardest thing.
1: Maybe it's impossible to expand any other roles on the offense right now because we're just establishing what they are.
0: I think they're all twos. Like, I'm going to keep saying it, and I don't think it's a bad thing. I think that
1: in his context, it's not.
0: It's not a bad thing. Like, Roman, if you go out there and you're having consistently 13 yards a catch, 15 yards a catch, and you're playing some perimeter game, you're getting active in the screen game, you're running jet sweeps, and you're scoring touchdowns that way, that's a great role for Roman Wilson. That would be a positive step forward in his career. And that will be a great contribution to what the Steelers are already trying to get done. Like, I think that would be fantastic. I don't see what's a problem with that. And also, I don't think that's outside the realm of possibility of what he could end up being. Like, so I don't think it's an expanded role. It's just kind of like, Roman, this is what you're good at. Let's kind of try to figure out how to get you in more of these winning situations where we can utilize your skill set, and let's focus on it more. And I think you need to put more of a focus on Roman in that regard than you do in Michael Pittman, because Michael Pittman is already an established vet. We know what he can do. Like, if you want to see him do something successful, we know exactly how to get him to do it. We have years of evidence to prove that he's successful in this way. Like, Roman, not so much.
1: I love what you said, too, about the gadget play aspect with Roman Wilson, the jet sweeps, getting him on the perimeter. That's how he scored his touchdown against the Cleveland Browns. And you saw that burst, right? He was able to get to that corner and turn and pound it right into the end zone. Very, very, I think, encouraged by that. And also, I think that that's something that this offense should look to continue to pursue when it comes to him, is he can be somebody that is very hard for a defense to deal with. And get a lot of speed going pre-snap, get that ball in his hands, and have him start to make plays. And, man, I'm just always going to keep coming back to, the more you can get fast, skilled players the ball on the edges for the Steelers, you're going to have an overwhelming advantage against every single team that you play against in the NFL. Even at the end of the year, whoever wins the Super Bowl, I'll be able to say, yeah, but if the Steelers executed, you know, a Jalen Warren toss or a Roman Wilson jet sweep against them with a couple of their monsters on the outside, they would have gone for 15 yards, 20 yards, even against the best team in football. Because they have an advantage with their size on the outside. No team can match defensively. You got to put, like, linebackers out there, Vince, to counter that.
0: Even then, our tight ends are just as big as your linebackers. DK is bigger than any linebacker. He's the same size as both our inside linebackers.
1: And now you got those guys out in space. Yeah. And you don't forget, have a guy like Roman Wilson or Jalen Warren, who's made a career so far making those guys miss, or at least they're supposed to. So it's an overwhelming advantage. Get these guys the ball on the outside.
0: Yeah, man, we got guys that definitely can win in space, but that's what I'm saying from the Roman perspective. Like, I think we're just getting more familiar, and the coaching staff is getting more familiar with how they're going to utilize him and the plays that he could make. And as we're starting to see him make those plays, we're like, oh, okay, this is what we can expect from Roman. This is how we can get him the ball and how he can impact winning for us. And I think as we get more familiar with him and as the coaching staff get more familiar with him, he'll continue to make more plays, and that's going to boost confidence, and he's going to make more of those plays because he's actually going to be like, oh, I see how I can contribute to this team, and they're utilizing me like this. Everybody wants to be plugged into a situation where it's a winning situation for them. Like, that's what makes you feel good about doing what you're doing, is finding a role, nailing that role down, and being able to be consistent inside of it. And once he figures that out, and once your coaching staff figure that out, I think you're going to see a big turn for Roman.
1: And with the big turn for Roman, with more production from Roman, I think leads to more production from DK Metcalf. I don't think there's any coincidence there that we've seen Roman

0: when Wilson kind of emerged the past couple of weeks, and DK Metcalf has started to have better performances the past couple of weeks. I also don't think you just apply it to Roman Wilson as like the singular reason why. You've been pointing it out for the past couple of days. When you kind of take things away from DK target-wise, when you kind of make it a less-is-more situation with him, you get the more out of Metcalf. And as the Steelers have been spreading the ball around a lot more, I think it was 9 different guys caught passes against the Bengals, some like 6 or 7 against the Browns from Rodgers. As you spread out the ball, you saw Metcalf have better statistical performance. His touchdown against Cincinnati, and then a real wide receiver one type of performance with the 5 catches, over 100 yards receiving against the Browns.
1: Yeah, for sure. I mean, it's a variety of things that can help DK out. I think the emergence of Jalen Warren as a workhorse back typically is like what's really helping DK, because you got to commit more people to stopping the run. And I think us figuring out getting Jalen on the edge, perimeter run game, making defenses commit more people to the line of scrimmage is going to open up where, you know, DK can be a one-on-one nightmare down the field. I also think that somebody else having to make a lot of plays as well, getting that. But I just don't think it'll be like that, Tom. So I don't think you'll ever have another wide receiver on this team that is going to demand as much attention. I think everybody's going to be in one-on-ones. And the only thing that can really pull the double team off of DK is establishing an effective run game.
0: No, I think you're 100% right about that. I think Warren and that running game and the short stuff, the screen stuff, the tight ends getting involved, that's got to be the thing that pulls away from DK Metcalf. And you saw when it does, Metcalf can be a very effective player. I don't mean this as an insult to him. I think maybe Metcalf is best suited as kind of a complementary piece on an offense. We were just talking about in the first segment, Jonathan Taylor set the table, and then Alex Pierce is able to take the top off of teams and be that extra thing that you have to worry about that you can almost forget about sometimes. And the Colts don't have that right now. Maybe that's what DK is best suited for, is like, you got to be so worried about Warren and this running game and the short stuff and the tight ends. And then all of a sudden, DK is streaking down your secondary for an explosive.
1: Well, yeah, I think that's what it is, too. I think DK is too talented to be an afterthought. Maybe he's not good enough to be that consistent dude that we can just line up at X and just throw the ball at him 30 times. 50, I'm exaggerating. Let's say something realistic. Like 15 times a game, right? We're not just going to line DK up over there and tell him to win, and we're going to throw the ball at him 15 times a game. But he's so talented that he can't be an afterthought. Mm-hmm. Like, you can't forget that DK Metcalf is out there. And then he's streaking up the sideline one-on-one with a corner, and you don't have any type of rotation or safety help over the top because you're trying to stop Jalen Warren in situational football where you're like, all right, we got to stop the run. Or maybe they're going to run a jet sweep, or maybe they're going to try to get the ball to the perimeter. And you forget that DK is on the field, and he catches like a freaking over route, and he goes 50 on you. Or he's matched up one-on-one because you're in cover 3 and you have 8 people in the box, and he's just one-on-one with your corner, and he just completely just big dogs him and go up and make a combat catch. So I think that's really where he dominates.
0: When we come back, we're going to hear that soundbite we referenced earlier from Pat Freiermuth kind of clear in the air when it came to what Mike McCarthy had to say about cleaning the Steelers' house. And we're getting closer to the power rankings. That's coming up at 11 on the show. It's the Steelers Blitz with Tom Opperman and Vince Williams on Steelers Nation Radio, part of the Steelers Audio Network.
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3: We're still jammed in the Park East inbound edge with Swiss.
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9: In 2005, investigators in Palm Beach, Florida, began uncovering a dark secret.
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9: 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That man was Jeffrey Epstein, and he had set up a system designed to bring him underage girls. Local police and the federal government would investigate and, by their count, find dozens of victims. Epstein would become one of the world's most infamous predators, a man who could have faced decades in prison but served just 13 months in his own wing of a county jail.
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13: New York, Palm Beach, New Mexico, Paris, Virgin Islands, and each one of those residences is an alleged crime scene.
9: 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Truth and Lies, Jeffrey Epstein.
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23: Yeah, I think people got that, not accurate from what I've seen. It was more so of us going over the first 4 weeks, what we can get better at, get on the same page, going these next four games before the bye week. Everything is good in the locker room. We are working to win. I mean, we're 2-2. We wish we were obviously better, but there's some stuff on film that is correctable that we're able to fix coming up, and we'll be fine.
0: Steelers tight end Pat Freiermuth yesterday in the locker room kind of clearing the air a little bit, Vince, when it comes to what Mike McCarthy had to say at his press conference, because we played the McCarthy soundbite when we play his bites on Tuesday's show and go over some of the best moments from his pressers. And the takeaway that you had from that clean house thing is you didn't know what it meant. You don't know what he meant by that. Pat kind of bringing some clarity to the situation and showing us that it's not locker room that he's talking about. It's more of the missed tackle stuff on the field, blown assignment stuff on the field, communication on the field, football things.
1: Yeah, at first it was a little vague. When I first heard it, I was like, whoa, what is he talking about? I mean, it seemed to be like, I mean, because at the time, you got to understand, you've seen the miscommunications with Aaron Rodgers and Mike McCarthy. You've seen that kind of hostile interaction. You've seen the interaction with TJ jumping on the headset and screaming and yelling at whoever he was talking to upstairs.
0: Did you ever yell up on the headset?
1: What? Absolutely not. Way above my pay grade. Absolutely not.
0: That's a walking gold jacket guy kind
1: of
0: thing.
1: Yeah, I don't know about any of that. Like, yeah, I probably would have been fired the next day.
0: Now, did anybody ever give you a headset where you got to hear from somebody up in the booth?
1: Oh, like, I used to run away all the time. Yeah, you gotta come catch me. I'm not gonna volunteer.
0: That's like, if different,
1: blew,
0: right?
1: Yeah, I've had play. Oh, I'll give you all a story. So we're talking about this. So I completely blew a play one time, and I changed the play. For me, Mike Tomlin and Keith Butler was always on the sideline. So my D coordinator and head coach was always on the sideline. So Jerry Oslowski was upstairs, though, and I completely just blew an assignment. I changed the play. I was the green dot. I was pretending like I couldn't hear, and I was like, nah, I'm just going to call a different play. So I called a different play. And it actually is.
0: Did
1: up
0: you
1: kinda,
0: mime, too? Were you like, I can't hear you?
1: Yeah, I was like, oh, I can't hear you.
0: Ears to the headset. It's so loud, Jerry.
1: So it actually ended up being a good play. And we had success with it. So I come to the sideline, and I usually run like past Mike T, but I come off the sideline like 15 yards all the way around. And they're like, somebody get Vince on the headset. What happened? What happened? And I was just down there hiding by the water cooler. And I'm just looking down like, oh man, are they going to come down here? So somebody tries to bring me a headset, and I'm like, nah, I'm good. I got it. I'll figure it out. And they tried to get me to go to the phone. It was like, Jerry wants you on the phone. I'm like, what? I don't know what you're talking about. And then one of the assistants kind of brung a headset over it. I was like, I'm good. I don't need to hear that. It worked out. We're fine. We got off the field.
0: The play worked.
1: It worked.
0: Maybe he was trying to congratulate you.
1: He definitely was not trying to congratulate you.
0: Vince, hell of a play call, son.
1: No, but yeah, man. So I didn't know what it meant. But as I started thinking about it and really went back and was looking at the film and everything, I was like, oh, I get what he's saying. Like, yeah, we haven't had a tremendous amount of penalties, but we just haven't been playing with great consistency. And some of the lack of consistency we've been playing with comes from the mistakes we've been making. Like, overall, it's just been like the only thing that's been consistent is not being consistent. Like, everybody's at fault at certain periods of times. We're not playing a very cohesive brand of football. And with this time that they have available for them to self-scout, when you're just able to sit back and watch what we've been able to do, it's like, oh, man, a lot of this stuff is Steelers beating Steelers instead of opponents beating Steelers. And those are the things I really think he needs to clean up.
0: And when you go back and listen to what Mike McCarthy had to say, too, you know, he followed up the statement of, you know, we got to clean up our own house by then immediately being like, I know it's week five. And, you know, it's a lot of teams go through things like this. And that was kind of a clue of what he was talking about, that it was the stuff that was on the field that just needs to be a lot cleaner. We put it this way. We need to get it so that the coach doesn't have to use the term herky jerky anymore. Like, we got to get herky jerky out of the lexicon. And I'm not saying that it's not a fun turn of phrase. And maybe he should brand it. Like, maybe he should start getting some t-shirts out there.
1: Herky jerky.
0: Herky jerky.
1: Herky jerky.
0: But I'm saying we got to get him to stop saying it, because it's not necessary to describe things in that way, to describe the process in that way. We want things to be fluid. We want things to be flowing. We want no herky jerkiness at all when it comes to offense, defense, communication, the chain of command as far as play calling is concerned, getting the play calls in a timely manner, all of that above. That, I think, is what cleaning the house really meant. Pat Freiermuth kind of extremely cleared that up for us, and I think the team is going to respond in the proper manner, and you're going to see a much more tightened-up ship on Sunday against the Colts.
1: Well, we're going to have to. You know what I mean? Especially offensively, we just don't have the dynamic enough talent to be able to go out there and overcome this inconsistent play that we've been playing. Like, we need to be very, very smooth, very, very sharp playing football in order for us to be as efficient as we need to be to win. Defensively, they got to clean up a lot of things, too. First of all, they got to tackle way better. And secondly, these little lulls where they have these explosive plays that just pop off is probably the biggest concern I have for the defense. Not so much the poor tackling. That was only on display, I think, one time when they played the Browns. And that could be from a variety of issues because it was a Thursday night game. But more importantly, they've been having these explosive plays from missed assignments or poor execution that have been popping off and hitting us every single game, and we can't have that. We got to get it out. I mean, first week it was Bijan, then it was Henderson, and then it was Gesicki, And then last week it was the 28-yard swing screen, or was it a screen, or was it a...
0: There's a couple. There was the Denzel Boston, blown assignment by Rayshon Jenkins. Got him benched.
1: The screen for the 28-yard touchdown play, that was horrible.
0: That was like, just a run from McLaughlin. Just bad assignments on a run play. And the Henderson one was another explosive run, just right up the gut on the Steelers.
1: Got to clean those up. Like, got to get that. This defense is too talented. They're too good to let explosive plays like that leak out. Even one a game is too much. Like, man, make people have to deal with the exposure of driving the ball on you, snapping it again. You can't give up those huge chunk plays like that. And if they do give up huge chunk plays, make them earn it. I would have been completely okay with Denzel Boston going up top and dunking on Daylon Everett.
0: Welcome to the NFL.
1: I would have been okay with that.
0: Weird because I'm a rookie too.
1: But I would have been okay with that because it's a combat play. It's one dude making a good play over another guy, and I'm fine with that. I just can't have these dudes running wide open in the middle of the field or just poor execution on a standard outside zone play. You got to get that out of the game.
0: Have to, and it just made Everett look real bad as far as, you know, the TV copy was concerned, because it looked like he just kind of let him go right by him up the sideline, but he thought he was going to have safety help, and you have to make sure that all of that is as close to perfect as possible, and it's too far away from perfect right now when it comes to the Steelers. You aren't going to get through an entire NFL season not blowing a single assignment, missing a tackle, etc., but the fact that it has become such a noticeable thing that continues to be a problem through these first four games for the Steelers has to be corrected. No way around that. And it has to start on Sunday against the Indianapolis Colts. And I think this mini bye really came at such a perfect spot for the team. Great scheduling for them that they got four games in and then got a little bit of a weekend of self-reflection. And Mike McCarthy even said on Monday's presser, yesterday's practice, Tuesday, was kind of a self-reflection day as far as the team was concerned. It's much needed, and it gives me a lot of confidence that the time is being put in right now to smooth things out, and we'll have a lot smoother of an operation Sunday.
1: Self-scouting is one of the most important things that people can do. I mean, because you start to accumulate all these games and you're constantly looking forward to the next opponent, you don't really have time to take a step back and think, what have we been putting on film? What are people looking at us? What is our tape exposing about us? What are our weaknesses? What are our strengths? Like, how can we use what we've done well to kind of do more of those things? So I think Mike McCarthy taking this time to self-scout and then bringing that information to the group is very important. I used to always go back every couple games. I used to go to the analytic department and was like, hey, draw me a report about Vince Williams. Like, what do other teams that we play against, start with the division because we see them the majority of the time. What would the Browns say about Vince Williams as we're about to go play in this game? Give me a report on that so I can be self-aware and I can see, okay, this is how I'm probably going to get attacked by other people. Like, this is the scouting report for Vince, what he does well, what he does wrong, how are we going to minimize him in today's game? So I think bringing that attention to detail and self-scouting to the whole group at this point now where they kind of have this little break and they can actually take time to, like, deep dive into it. Perfect execution by Mike McCarthy. It's exactly what's needed. And I think after they go through this, they're going to be able to smooth this out and gain some more consistency because they'll have a clear indication of what's causing them to lose and what's causing them to win.
0: When we come back, it is time. 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
3: A 3-minute delay in the Parkway East inbound from Edgewood Swissfield.
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32: They say it started at a small Christian school in Louisville, Kentucky.
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32: 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Those men, trusted educators, football coaches, and twins, are now facing more than 50 charges related to alleged child sex abuse. So why did it take so long? This is a story about a group of women who say they survived the abuse, who took matters into their own hands and are still fighting for the girls they used to be.
36: 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No one ever came forward.
32: They're telling their story in a new season of Dig, coming soon from the Kentucky Center for Investigative Reporting.
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38: 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In this rural stretch of Ohio, women had been going missing.
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1: I'm sorry. It's been a long season already.
2: All right. Why don't you take it easy, all right? We got Power Rankings to get to today. We got teams ranked 1 through 10 in the NFL. But first, the teams that just didn't quite make the cut, the JDQ MTC. Here are my 11 through 15. At 11, I'm going with the LA Rams. At 12, I'm going with the Carolina Panthers. 13 is the Denver Broncos, who I don't know who the Denver Broncos are this year. They're such a confusing team. 14 is the Atlanta Falcons. And 15, begrudgingly so, I put the New England Patriots. What is your JDQ MTC, Vince?
3: Okay, so guys, I got 11, the Broncos.
2: You just don't know who they are either, right?
3: Yeah, I'm not sold on bone eggs. 12, the Cowboys.
2: Ooh.
3: 13, I got the Eagles. They drop.
2: I have them way out of mine.
3: They drop.
2: They're broken, I think.
3: 14, we got the Patriots.
2: Yeah, you had to, right?
3: Oh, yeah. 15, we got the New York Giants.
2: I thought about putting the G-men into my power rankings, too. They probably would be the 16th team, just on the outside of the outside looking in. But
3: I just like them. I like them.
2: Some about them, right?
3: Yeah.
2: Like, they're a tough football team. I knew they'd be a much more serious outfit under Harbaugh. They'd be a team that you can't look at as a joke, as they've been in the past couple of years. They're going to give you a punch every Sunday. But the Jackson Dart injury really did take a lot of wind out of their sails. But they're still 3-1, and they're in first place right now in the NFC East because they beat the Dallas Cowboys. So they got a nice little tiebreaker over them. They're a good team. It sucks that Dart got hurt, honestly, because they could actually probably make the playoffs this year with a healthy Dart.
3: I think so, too.
2: Maybe they make it with Jameis.
3: I don't know,
2: yeah,
3: man.
2: Jameis, it's tough to think.
3: Jameis is a little too herky-jerky.
2: You don't think McCarthy gets in and takes him to the playoffs?
3: Man, I don't know, man.
2: These Harbaughs, by the way, I mean, you know, Jim called John and was like, you should trade for JJ. He's out there in Minnesota, man. He's a national champion. I love him. He's the best. You know, these Harbaughs, they just pass everybody around, same players around in this.
3: They hype everybody.
2: It's collusion.
3: It is.
2: They should be investigated.
3: It is. Tap their phones.
2: All right. Time for the top 10. Number 10 for me. I'm putting the Raiders here at number 10. They were a little higher in last week's ranking. Really good loss for the Vegas Raiders. I was looking at that as a true measuring stick game for them and what they could become this year. And they could have won that football game very easily. So they stacked up against the Chiefs very well. It was a tough loss at the end for them. But with a last place schedule that they're playing and looking like that against elite competition in Kansas City, I think the Raiders are going to be a factor all year long in the AFC.
3: At number 10, I have the Rams. I just like the
2: one
3: Rams.
2: In front of me. I had them right at the 11. They're ascending.
3: They're starting
2: to trend
3: up. I think the Rams are going to be fine. I think they got a tremendous amount of playmakers. I think they got enough to actually overcome the hardships that they've been kind of going through, and they're better than their 2-2 record would indicate.
2: Well, you know, the thing is, too, that I've noticed about them is, so they're missing Garrett, obviously, and they're missing Donald now because he's been hurt for a couple of games. He's been out for the Rams. You forgot how good Braden Fisk is, though.
3: Yeah.
2: Like, he is a beast on that defensive front. And arguably all-pro caliber type of player, becoming that kind of player anyway in his own right. And he was going to be the third option on that defensive line. They're fine with him having to be the first option right now. And it just really goes to show how incredibly deep that team is. And they can beat you in so many different ways. I think we talked about this on Monday's show when we were looking around the Shield. Don't even think of them, but Corum and Williams in particular are a great tandem of running backs, and they really helped them get over that finish line against Philadelphia. But they're such an afterthought to the reigning MVP Stafford and his two receivers that he has, and McVay's high-flying offense.
3: And Puka hasn't even been playing. Puka was injured.
2: I know. They are surviving with injuries right now. They're still a very scary team. All right, number 9. I got the Dallas Cowboys at number 9. How about them Cowboys?
3: They did get better.
2: I think they're ready to. I think they're ready to explode. And I know they gave up 30 points, and a lot of Pittsburgh fans are pointing that out. Like, defense don't give up 30 points. When Joey Porter Jr. played, he shut down the side of the field that he was playing on, didn't allow a single catch to happen. That's something that Dallas could sorely use. And now that Joey's going to be able to kind of ramp up as far as his snap count is concerned, he'll probably be a full go. I think he was actually on the injury report this week, but he'll be a full go sooner, not later, for the Dallas Cowboys. Absolute weapon for them to add to that defense. And you know the offense is going to not have any problem scoring points and scoring points fast. So Cowboys are trending in the right direction right now.
3: Yeah, and I think that NFC East is really wide open when you really look at it. Like, the more and more I start thinking about the Eagles, I'm like, I just don't know if they kind of got enough. I think the Cowboys have more offensively. I think they definitely got better.
2: See, I disagree. I don't think it is wide open.
3: You think the boys are going to take it?
2: I just don't see that much out of the Eagles right now. And I don't know if the Giants are capable with Jameis Winston / McCarthy as their quarterbacks.
3: I could see that, man.
2: The Commanders are just kind of forgetful, aren't they?
3: Kind of.
2: They're down to like some guy named Malakalakalakamaka. What was his name? I don't even know. I don't even know what his name was. I don't even want to look it up to make myself look better. I'm just going to embarrass myself right there. But they're down to some third string quarterback for the Commanders. Like, they're in trouble there.
3: Yeah, they're in trouble.
2: But the boys, I think boys look pretty good. Your number 9 team.
3: My number 9 is the Raiders. The Raiders, man. I love how they play, man. I don't know if they can sustain this. I don't know if they have enough talent overall on the team, but I love their tandem tight ends. I think Tucker being a deep threat, even though he had some drops last week, I think he's emerging to be a really good player for him, too. The defense is solid. N'Kobe Dean, Max Crosby, Jeremy Cash. I think they're just playing well. Cray Walker, like, if you just look at them, they just have a solid unit. The distribution of talent on that roster is fantastic. Like, I think they have two good running backs. I think the Washington guy out of Arkansas, and I think Genty's really good. I think Kirk Cousins, and then if he gets hurt, you know, you got a capable first overall pick in Mendoza that can come in. Like, I just think the distribution of talent on this team is excellent. And they're really ascending.
2: Yes. You look at the Raiders and, you know, some teams early in the season, like, I don't know, the Browns maybe, you look at them and you're like, yeah, the roster's got some decent parts to it and looks like it's good here and good there. But are they really 3-1? I don't know. That doesn't really smell right. You look at the Raiders roster and you can actually tell yourself why they're 3-1, even despite, you know, not watching the games. Like, there is a lot of talent and prime talent on that roster that is coming through in a big way for them. I wouldn't be surprised, actually. And you know you got Tom Brady in there, too, now, as part of the ownership. So you know he's involved, as weird as that is, since he also calls games on Fox. But I have to imagine that he sees how real this team is. Maybe try to get a receiver in the trade deadline. I think a wide receiver could really put that Vegas Raiders team over the top.
3: Oh, for sure. If they get another dynamic playmaker,
2: yeah,
3: that'd be scary. Or even another edge rusher. If they get one more real
2: Crosby.
3: Yeah, if they get one more real edge rusher.
2: Well, sheesh. I know Mad Max should get comfortable in Vegas.
3: Man, he gets every slide, every double T. He gets everything.
2: Well, he ain't getting traded now. I know that.
3: Definitely.
2: That was a big thing. He was almost a Raven in the offseason, but he ain't getting traded now. Max Crosby's there to stay. All right, we're on to number 8. I got the Bears at number 8.
3: Close.
2: Okay, you have a little higher. It's impressive that you're winning games with backup quarterbacks. I really tip my cap to teams that are able to do that. I think those are truly the teams that can do damage in the playoffs once their starting quarterback comes back and is healthy, and Williams should be back soon. But you have a game under your belt with Keenum that you won, and then Tyson Badgett went out last week and won a football game for you, and you guys put up a lot of points with Tyson Badgett, controlled that game against the New York Jets. So Ben Johnson, a lot of credit there goes to him, because you got to have great coaching to survive with backup quarterbacks, but they're doing more than surviving. They're thriving, and they're keeping pace in that NFC North.
3: Ben Johnson is awesome, man. The way he was able to control that game and to keep the Jets offense on the sideline, they had a crazy amount of low possessions. Like, it was
2: he milked that clock in the fourth quarter. Do you think there was some respect there for Aaron Glenn, both of them on that same Lions staff under Dan Campbell? Like, I'm not going to run it up on my boy a little bit.
3: I'm not going to absolutely rip your face off, because he could have. Because
2: he could, and he does to other teams.
3: Like, he definitely could have did it to Aaron Glenn. He was like, I'm going to slow it down for you, bro. I don't want you to get fired. You know, you're my homeboy. We used to eat dinner together and stuff. So my number 8 team is the Minnesota Vikings. Like, they are playing so good. They have so many playmakers. And, man, Aaron Jones, I think they were weak at the running back position. That is my criticism of the Vikings, is their running game. But, man, he's finding a way to get it done.
2: Can it be sustained?
3: The Unk is out there running, man. Their defense is fantastic. They just won a game without even scoring a freaking point. I think Kyler Murray's going to get better. He took that step back because he got injured. But as he starts getting more into the game, he'll start playing better. And I think they'll figure it out. They look really solid.
2: I have the Vikings at number 7. Do you have the Bears at number 7?
3: Yeah, I got the Bears.
2: So we flip-flopped those two teams. We got those two teams flip-flopped right there. But with the Vikings, they should be higher, right? They're undefeated. They have not lost yet.
3: Yeah,
2: but we're both hung up on the offense. Yeah. That's the problem. Defense is elite. The defense could be the best defense in football when it's all said and done at the end of the season. But the offense is holding this team back for the time being. But I think there's a lot of reasons to think that they'll break through. O'Connell, the two receivers, tight end solid. Jones is playing really well, and they want to get away from Jones too. Like, they want to make it so he can be a compliment, not a reason why they keep moving the chains. And Kyler Murray, I think, is going to eventually be able to settle in. There's too much talent in Minnesota on the offensive side of the ball for them to continue to hold that team back. And there I go saying hold a team back that's 5-0. So like how, or 4-0. So like how much can you be really holding that team back? So I had the Vikings at 7, you had the Bears at 7. Any thoughts on the Bears before we move into number 16?
3: I think Ben Johnson is fantastic. I think Caleb Williams is coming back. That's enough. And I think they are super balanced. Like, they can do it running the ball. They can do it passing the ball. Just exceptional playmakers all over the field.
2: I expected them to maybe take a little bit of a step back this year. Just, yeah, you're a little too ahead of your skis last year. Bears overachieved a bit. I don't know, though. I mean, you're winning with this backup quarterback. This team seems to be really galvanized around Ben Johnson. I could see the Bears being a real threat in the NFC. Number 6. This is where I have the Baltimore Ravens.
3: Oh, we're in sync, Tom.
2: Number 6, Ravens.
3: We are in sync.
2: Look, it was a ho-hum win against the Tennessee Titans. They got a little bit deflated after Lamar got injured. Huntley came in and was able to get them out of that stadium, but the score, 24-18, made you think that if you were just box score watching, it was a lot closer and they struggled more than they really did against Tennessee. They were, you know, picking them out of their teeth at the end of the first half of that game. And then the Lamar injury happens and things just got a little weird for them. But big win against Dallas the week before then. They're putting up a ton of points. Lamar, when healthy, looks like Lamar again. Baltimore has put up some impressive performances so far this season.
3: Yeah, they look like the traditional Baltimore Ravens. I think the defense needs to play better. I think they're giving up too many points on defense. That's why
2: that might just be who they are now. Like,
3: yeah, but you can't win that way being the Ravens, in my opinion. Like, I think you got to have better performances than they've been having defensively. But man, Derrick Henry's rolling. They've always had problems on the perimeter, to be honest with you, with Zay Flowers and Bateman, and they have a new tight end. And then Mark Andrews is playing well, too. Derrick Henry's being Derrick Henry, freaking leading the NFL in touches. I think this week is going to be huge for them. Like, how well they can handle the Falcons is going to tell how really, really good they are. And they're going to have to do that without Lamar Jackson. So it's going to be a big challenge for them.
2: Yeah, it's typical Ravens, too, in the fact that they have to deal with this Lamar Jackson injury now. And they have to monitor that and see how long he's going to be out for and try to survive without Jackson. And, you know, Jesse Minter, as a first-year head coach, this is something that I'm sure you had to be aware of was potentially on the horizon for you in your rookie campaign, is how do we survive a decent amount of time or a short amount of time, whatever it is, without the two-time MVP quarterback who is playing at that level to start this season. Into the top 5 we go. Number 5 for me is the Seattle Seahawks. Ooh. No, not for you. Okay, we're out of sync here again. Seattle, just again, kind of a ho-hum performance. They're out on the West Coast. You kind of forget about them. They beat the Chargers. Everybody's beating the Chargers now, but good for the Seahawks for getting a bounce-back win. And good for Darnold for getting a bounce-back win now that he is back in the fold for the Seahawks at quarterback. They scored 30 points. They're a default top 5 team, honestly, for most of this season.
3: Yeah. Number 5, I got Jacksonville Jaguars.
2: Ah, it's my number 4.
3: Jacksonville's real. They are for real, guys. Like, Trevor Lawrence is frying people. Like, they just are playing really, really good complimentary football. They're playing together. I'm a believer. Like, they've showed me enough to where I can be like, after the Bengals game, I was like, you know what? I got to start putting some respect on the Jaguars' names. I know you look at the logo, and it doesn't make you a believer because, you know, they're a perennial bottom dweller, but this is different. Like, I think they got a real chance.
2: I got the Jags at 4, like I said. Yeah, I'm very high on Jacksonville as well. Trevor Lawrence has established himself as a trending into the elite direction quarterback in this league. And there's just so much talent on that football team. Like, at some point, you know, this happens in every team in the NFL. If you're bad for long enough, you're going to just get good players. Like, it's just by default going to happen for you. Even the Browns, like, look at them, right? They have talented young guys on that roster because they just have a ton of picks and a lot of high draft picks. And the Jags, you know, on the defensive side of the ball, they've been stockpiling a lot of talent for years. They got a number one overall pick in Trevor Lawrence. Travis Hunter was a premier draft pick. They have been taking premium players, and now it's starting to finally come together on the football field for them. It feels like the AFC South has been looking at the Jags, the Colts, and the Texans for the past few years and being like, who's going to take us? Like, who's going to be the team that grabs us for like 3 years in a row, 4 years in a row, kind of establishes dominance? Maybe, just maybe, it's Jacksonville that's actually going to take that reign.
3: I still don't believe it though, man. Because I mean, they were really, really good when they had Telvin Smith and they had Leonard Fournette and they had Jalen Ramsey. And
2: we
3: had
2: like
3: to
2: talk about
3: guys.
2: That team, Vince.
3: I know. I got to talk about them because they actually did beat me and they were a really, really good team. And we thought that team could kind of establish itself into maybe like a mini dynasty and go on a 5 year run, but they
2: did
3: it.
2: And they did not.
3: So, I mean, it's all of that. So I don't know. But I think they're really, really good right now. I think they're very, very talented. And I got to give them credit where credit is due. They're playing very well.
2: But the key difference between that Jacksonville team and what we thought could have become a team that dominated that division for 5 years straight and this one is sunshine at the quarterback position. No offense to Bortles. He was a top pick, too. Number three overall, I believe. But Trevor Lawrence is a different dude.
3: He is. I give you that.
2: All right, your number four team.
3: My number four team is Seattle Seahawks.
2: So we're just flipping right around the area.
3: I think they're just on the rise. I think they're only going to get better. They're going to continue to grow. I think that you can kind of see like that Super Bowl pedigree is still there. Like
2: yes.
3: They're still looking like the team that was dominating last year, and they're still playing like that. And Donald's back, scored 30 points. They just look good overall, and I think they're trending in the right direction to still be the dominant team or be a dominant team.
2: Yeah, and Mike McDonald is just
3: great coach. Like, fantastic.
2: Solidifying himself for sure as one of the top coaches in this league. And I got to imagine he's feeling himself a little bit too now.
3: Tom,
2: right?
3: We have to talk about that. One day we got to just take some time to talk about how critical it is to find the right coach to fit the organization and the scheme that you want to do. Because he's such a Seahawk. Like, it looks, it's different than Pete Carroll. But it's very, like, in the mold, like, when you're looking at it, it's familiar.
2: We were talking about that with Monken last week. Like, Monken feels like the Browns coach.
3: Yeah.
2: Like, that kind of salty underdog. Like
3: it just fits. Like, when I'm watching the Seahawks play, I'm like, man, this really just fits. Like, it looks exactly how they used to win before. Like, dynamic run game, explosive defense, skilled players just making plays in non-traditional ways. And it's a quarterback that's not really like awesome, but he makes a lot of plays. He's not like game breaking, like,
2: yeah.
3: But he just does enough to get you where you need to be to get the game win. And you look at the box where you're like, oh, 30 points, man, that's a decent amount of points they scored.
2: Yes, it is.
3: So that's what I'm saying. I think the Seahawks are a complete team. I think they're really, really I think they're coached really, really well. And I think their arrow is pointed up.
2: Number three, I got the Buffalo Bills falling to number three. Yeah, tough loss to the New England Patriots. That's 2 years in a row you've lost to the Patriots in your house. Fans can't like that. I got to see a New England win with my own two eyes here at our fancy new stadium. I've not been able to do that, though, so New England's got their number a little bit as far as the trip up to Buffalo is concerned. So nice little good rivalry starting to emerge between the Josh Allen Bills and the Drake May-led New England Patriots. But Buffalo still is a serious threat in my eyes to win the Super Bowl this year. Still a team that is just as good as the juggernaut we saw in the first few weeks of the season. Just had a bit of a stubbed toe moment against the Patriots.
3: Yeah,
2: I agree. And a division rival.
3: My number three, I got the Chiefs. My number three, I got the Chiefs.
2: Flopped again. Chiefs are two for me.
3: I think the Chiefs are a really, really good team. I think once you get into this top three, it's whatever you want. It's pick your poison.
2: These are Super Bowl contenders right now.
3: These are all Super Bowl contended teams. They're all playing lights out. And the only thing I just say about the Chiefs is I think they could have got popped. If it wasn't for that special teams bluff.
2: The fumble.
3: If it wasn't for that, I think Kirk Cousins would have drove the length of the field and he would have popped them.
2: I agree because he did anyway.
3: Yeah. Like
2: the Chiefs went up by 10 because of that blunder. Kenneth Walker immediately taking one to the house right after. Talk about an instant strike. But then Kirk came right back and made it a 3-point game. So, Kirk like, he was right going to score.
3: He was going to score, man. So, I think, I mean, I give him credit for winning the game. You got to win those tough games. I think that's a trademark of a championship caliber team is winning those games and capitalizing on turnovers. Tough rivalry game,
2: too, on the road.
3: Tough rivalry
2: Raiders
3: game.
2: Raiders hate the Chiefs. I mean, hate them.
3: Yeah, but that's it. I think they're a great team. Number three.
2: They are a great team. Pains you to say it, but they're back, all the way back. And they're a Super Bowl contender this year. That was my two. So after the team, number two was the Buffalo Bills, right?
3: Yeah, number two was the Buffalo Bills.
2: I knew you were going to go with the number one team.
3: I'm riding the Josh Allen MVP train all the way out. He's going to have to show me. He's going to have to fail me. Like, I'm a firm believer in the Buffalo Bills playing great football. I think that Mike Vrabel kind of has their number. He kind of knows what to do, and it's a tough divisional game.
2: Plus, that's a new head coach in Joe Brady. It is. Go up against Vrabel.
3: He's not familiar in that situation. He'll get better at it as they start moving forward. They have another crack at it down the season. We'll see how that goes. But right now, I just think that, you know, the engine that is Josh Allen is going to will these Buffalo Bills into a playoff push. Like, I think it's on his back. Because I'm really going to say it's boom or bust for Josh Allen right now.
2: Oh, it is.
3: Like, it's
2: like,
3: brother, you got to get this done.
2: You got to get to the Super Bowl.
3: And I think he's going to be able to pull it off.
2: Unless the Chiefs have something to say about it again, as always. Sheesh. What about Brock Purdy MVP, though? Because I think that's starting to get a little bit of momentum. And the San Francisco 49ers are our number one team in these power rankings. They, I think, have had maybe one of the more... Bills have had an impressive resume to start the season, too. But the Niners have had an impressive resume without suffering a loss yet on the season. They are really pounding teams, too. Very physical football team. They've all... Since they're all veterans of the Shanahan offense, they're like Jedi masters of the Kyle Shanahan offense. Like, that's a great offense to begin with, and now everybody on that field has an expertise PhD in running it, including Purdy.
3: The unks are ridiculous right now. It's so fun to watch them play, too. Like, if you have not tuned in and watched the 49ers play, then you definitely need to tune in and watch them play because it's so exciting. Like, they are balling. They look like a veteran-laden team. Like, when you look at them, minimal mistakes – great playmaking. Everybody that you expect to make a play in their role makes those plays consistently. And they're running the snot out of the ball, too. So just great balance, great coaching, awesome defense. It's everything you want in a team.
2: Niners at Seahawks this Sunday. Seattle trip for San Francisco. That's going to be a great game. And that's going to do it for Powerage today, week 5 version. When we come back, I'm going to talk about someone on the defensive side of the ball for the Steelers that needs some help from his supporting cast. That's next on the Steelers Blitz on Steelers Nation Radio, part of the Steelers Audio Network.
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5: We're jammed in the Parkway East inbound from Edgewood Swiss Vale to the
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23: The defensive side of the ball for the Pittsburgh Steelers has been lacking the past couple of weeks, save from one individual who has still been trying to put on that Superman cape. And maybe it's a little unfair to frame it that way because I think there's been other players that have contributed well, but T.J. Watt has been T.J. Watt. And this was a big year for T.J. Watt, Vince. He needed to have a bounce-back season. Last year was below the line as far as his ridiculous bar is concerned that he set for himself. But so far this year, he has been achieving what you expect T.J. Watt to achieve and what he has achieved through most of his career. I mean, he had, it was 7.5 sacks last year. He's already got 4.5 sacks this year. He's 3 sacks away already from matching his total last season. I think he's going to get into the double digits, well into the double digits this year, as long as he continues to stay healthy. He's forced fumbles. He has a pick six on the season already. TJ Watt has come to the 2026 season and played like a defensive player of the year. And there was some doubt that that would be the case this season. And he has put that doubt to bed already through just four games. I need to see more consistency from his supporting cast, though, as far as the edge rushers in specific are concerned. Highsmith started the season right with Watt, right in lockstep with him, was wrecking games, getting a ton of sacks. They were like 2 and 3 in the league as far as the sack lead was concerned. And he has 3 sacks, and I'm not saying that Highsmith's been bad, but a little too quiet past couple of weeks from him. And Herbig especially, too quiet the past couple of weeks. So Batman's been patrol of Gotham, and he's been locking up the Joker, and he's been locking up Scarecrow and all the villains. But he's been doing it kind of without his Robins picking up any of the slack the past couple of weeks. They need to start doing that.
0: Yeah, man, the edge rushing room got to play better, but also the entire defense really has to play better. Like, we just need more consistent playmaking out of everybody because his defense was highly touted. Like, everybody said it's going to be one of the best defenses in the NFL. And although they look like it in the earlier part of the season, the first two games, as of late, they have not been able to put it together, and you're only as good as your last performance. TJ has been back on pace to have a great season. Like, right now, he's even leading the team in interceptions. Like, he got a freaking pick six, man. Like, the guy is playing outside of his mind, and that's what you expect from him because he's TJ Watt. But we got to get some other guys making plays. Like, come on, man. We need everybody else to step up and kind of help him because you guys are a star-loaded defense. Like, this is one of the highest paid defense in the NFL. Like, go out there and make plays. You guys are capable enough of winning games on your own. And imagine what TJ stats would look like if everybody else was playing to the exact same level. Like, this is going to be a huge week for them guys to step up. You're

0: isn't dominating like the Steelers need them to, then you're going to have some serious worries.
1: Well, Tom, let's just put it in a better term so people can really understand what we're saying. You really cannot afford to have a lull in performance if you want to be an all-pro or pro-bro caliber type of player. Like, when you're talking about a person who wants a second contract or a third contract, when you're talking about a player that has all-pro or pro-bro type of, like, when you want to be a pro bowler, you want to be all-pro, then you have to make plays every single game. Like, you have to be a staple in the playmaking every single game. And then when you really want to be gold jacket type of guy, you have to be the reason why teams win. Like, that's the kind of things you got to have. You got to control games like that. Like, Herbig, man, we know that you can break games. We've seen you do things in small sample sizes. Highsmith, you as well. We've seen you dominate games. When TJ got hurt, you came on. You made all those sacks. You did a fantastic job. But if you guys really want to ascend to that next level of superstardom, like, right now, I'll say Highsmith is really known. Herbig is really known. If you want to break and break into that superstar level, then you can't have bad games. Like, you can have games where you don't do as well, which is still a good game. Mm-hmm. Like, for example, right, Dexter Lawrence. We said Dexter Lawrence had a bad game. He had two sacks.
0: And three tackles for
1: us. It was like, oh, Zach Frazier did fantastic, man. He controlled Dexter Lawrence. He just had two sacks and three tackles for a loss. That's the kind of respect that you got to get to when we're talking about how the team lost in spite of you dominating a game.
0: A game any player would kill for to have that stat line. And we're like, that was keeping him quiet.
1: Which, in my, like, to me, Tom, it's a reasonable expectation for us to look at Highsmith, because one, Highsmith, you've done it before. We know you're capable because we've seen you do it in the past. In Herbig, we've seen you do it, although in small clips, we've seen that you're capable of doing it as well, because, you know, we know that you have that explosive nature to your game. So we want to see it done more consistently. If you guys aspire to be these superstar type players, then we're going to have to see it every game. And the Steelers need you to do it every game in order for us to be as good as we think we can be.
0: Yeah, no question about it. And Highsmith, I think, is going to bounce back in a big way this week against the Colts. And I'm also very curious to see what Herbig's usage is. And you noted that against the Browns, he started to kind of get more into that traditional pass rush set and was giving the opportunities that he hadn't been given the previous 3 weeks to just simply rush the passer. I wonder if that's something that continues into this Colts game as they try to get a lot of pressure on Danny Dimes and make his life uncomfortable, because life has just been too comfortable for opposing quarterbacks. So Herbig, how they use him, very interesting topic to look forward to on Sunday. And Highsmith having a bounce back performance and kind of getting into that dominant kind of role that he was in at the beginning of the season. It's a big, big deal for the Steelers. And you know, TJ Watt is obviously going to deliver as well. Cam Hayward might have to deliver a little bit more this time, too, with Derek Harmon going on IR. We want Keanu Benton to step up. You've got guys like Y.A. Black. You've got guys like Sebastian Joseph Day. That it doesn't have to really all land on the shoulders of Cam Hayward like it might have in years past, but I have a feeling that he might feel like it needs to, and his play might just warrant them to put a little bit more on his plate during this Harmon absence.
1: Yeah, I think Cam Hayward's going to have to get more snaps, but I think in him getting more snaps is going to put him in a kind of a precarious situation, because if he goes out there and he's dominating games again, he's having another all-pro quality, all-pro capable season, then that's going to incentivize them to not give them less snaps.
0: Not do the rotation that
1: they're gonna start minimizing a rotation, which is gonna hurt us on the back end when we really need them to make that push, because we want to keep TJ and we want to keep Cam Hayward healthy in the beginning part of the season so that we can utilize him more at the later parts of the season. But with TJ playing the way he is, and if Harmon goes down and you put Cam Hayward in and you bring his intensity back up and he starts going out there and balling, wrecking games like we know he's capable, like he just did last year, then that's going to incentivize him to keep him on the field so we can keep having victories.
0: And the concern that I have where you might have to keep Cam on the field is Derek Harmon. We say overall he's been playing like your best defensive lineman, and no disrespect to Cam, that's a good thing. You need that first round pick to start to ascending to that level. Without question, he's their best run stuffer. He really helps the running game get controlled at that line of scrimmage. Cam Hayward's not far behind him as far as that's concerned. He's your number two. And then who is it? You know, Benton, that's never really been a strength of his. He's been more of a pass rushing defensive lineman. Sebastian Joseph Day, fine. Y.A. Black, he should be a nose. He trends to be a run stuffing type, but he's in his second season. Do you rely exclusively on him in that role? Like, when it comes to stopping the run, and this week it's a big test in stopping the run.

0: run, Cam's probably the next man up, the most logical one that would have to take on that role more so than Derek Harmon, unless a Benton or an SJD or a YA Black wants to step up in this absence that they're going to have to go through.
1: They're going to have to. It can't all just be on Cam Hayward. Like, it can't just be Cam Hayward has to go out there and put his Superman cape on and save us once again, because he's just one guy. And the commitment to the running game that the Colts have, they're going to run the ball. So we're going to have plenty of opportunity for other guys to step up and kind of make plays. If you have an opportunity to be on a football field, then you have an opportunity to affect the game and be the reason why we win, especially when you're a defensive lineman and you know for a fact that the Colts are coming into your house to run the ball. If I was them, if I was somebody that played behind Harmon and I was one of these other guys, Seabass, Sebastian Joseph Day, if I was YA Black, if I was Keanu Benton, I would love this opportunity to go out there and to sink my teeth into this and say, hey, I know they're going to run the ball, and I get an opportunity to display my willingness to stop the run and actually put a stamp in the ground and be like, yo, this is what I do extremely well. It's going to be highlighted this week, because guess what? In order for the Colts to win, what do you think is going to happen? Taylor's going to have to run the ball. He's going to have to go off. I think the challenge is the defensive line has to do a better job of stopping the run, and the linebackers do too. And this is a great opportunity for people to play behind Harmon, who's been our premier run stopper this season, to go out there and show they contribute in that capacity just as well in his absence.
0: Well, speaking of the Colts and Jonathan Taylor, we'll dip our toe in the Colt waters next. It's just the toe right around the corner. It's Tom Opperman and Vince Williams on Steelers Nation Radio, part of the Steelers Audio Network.
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3: We're still jammed on the Parkway East inbound edge with Swiss Fail to the...
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22: I just instantly started freaking out, yelling to the world, what's going on? 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
0: We're going to get to dipping our toe in the water when it comes to the Indianapolis Colts in just a second. But Vince, you saw a disturbing, I think disturbing is the right way to put it, stat on Twitter just now during the break that kind of backs up the conversation we were just having in the previous segment about Watt and Herbig and Highsmith and the usage of Herbig. Lay it on the people right now.
1: Yeah, I was always saying that we're trying to find these unconventional ways to use Herbig, but the number one thing that we know him for is getting after the quarterback, and he just hasn't had many pass rush opportunities. I mean, to put this in perspective, I've seen this on Twitter. TJ has 66 on-the-line pass rush opportunities. Alex Highsmith has 44. Herbig has 25.
0: 25.
1: Like, he has 25. Like, he doesn't get an opportunity to do what they paid him as an edge rusher, but he doesn't play on the edge anymore. And I don't know how we're going to figure out a way to get him involved in the game plan when he's an edge rusher. Like, yeah, sure, he's athletic enough and talented enough and playing other positions. And sure, the 3-4 defense lends itself to versatility and these outside linebackers can get out there and drop into coverage. But, man, we want to see him on the line going after quarterbacks, attacking on the edge. And he hasn't really been having many opportunities to affect the game that way.
0: No, that number needs to come up big time as far as Herbig is concerned. And you're spot on when you say you paid him like an edge rusher. And yes, he has versatility where you can kind of take him away from that a little bit, but not as much as they have been taking away from that. And the fact of the matter is his greatest strength throughout his career so far has been getting after the quarterback and causing a lot of havoc in the backfield. And if you're not towards the line of scrimmage and in those kind of pass rush sets, it's just going to limit your opportunity to create that havoc in the backfield and to get after those quarterbacks. So usage tweak when it comes to Nick Herbig, I think, hopefully was a focus during this little mini bye that the Steelers had.
1: Even if he's on the field, he needs to be blitzing at least 80% of the time. And then you can just, like, he needs to be used like how we used to use Mike Hilton. where he's on the field and he's literally just blitzing and getting after the quarterback from an off the ball posture. And you'll be slanting and moving Highsmith around. So you'll end up in some type of hybrid penny type front where Highsmith will end up playing like a 4-eye or a 5 technique and Herbert can still fly off the edge, or you'll just mix up any type of blitz game that you want. But either way, he needs to be spending more time going forward than he does need to be dropping back in coverage.
0: We got a few minutes left to go on the show today, so let's really start to focus on the Indianapolis Colts, get our first taste on Indy. It's time for Just the Toe, as we dip our toe into the waters that are the Indianapolis Colts. And what I'm getting from these waters is a lot of Jonathan Taylor. And that is kind of the main thing that you have to worry about with this team. Defensively speaking, there's some nice pieces there, but it starts and stops with Taylor. He is the MVP for the Indianapolis Colts, and that team is going to go as he goes. And they've won games that he's played well in, and he's played well in games too that they've lost, but I don't think they get to the finish line victorious in any particular game without him having a big one.
1: Yeah, they got to get him going. And their commitment to getting him going is extremely high. Like, you already know going into this game, they're going to feed him the ball. Like, they're not talking about how they're going to try to trick you or find a way to get you thinking that John Taylor's going to get it in play action. You know, the entire offense is centered around giving him the ball, wearing you down, and allowing Danny Dimes to get comfortable and making plays off of the misdirection, off of getting the ball to Jonathan Taylor. So, first and foremost, you got to stop him.
0: Have to stop him. Danny Dimes, obviously, is a threat with his legs as well, but I'm not sure if they're really utilizing that as much this year with him coming off of the injury. Maybe Steelers are a little bit luckier that they get the Colts at the beginning portion of the season. Maybe it'll be like a November-December thing when Danny Dimes can really start running the football again. But, you know, that's another threat that you would think of when it comes to the Colts, because he is a very effective runner. Just haven't really been able to see that so far this year. It's just been a lot of Jonathan Taylor when it comes to that offensive side of the ball. Broken tackles is obviously a huge thing for Taylor. He's a tough running back to bring down. I'm not saying you're going to have a perfect game tackling-wise where you will be 100% as far as bringing him down and the rest of the Colts down, but it better be a lot better of a tackling performance than you had against the Browns, because he'll make you pay in bad ways if you're not limiting those 3-4 yard runs at the point of contact. He sheds that tackle. That's a 15-20 yarder.
1: Yeah, and back to the Daniel Jones thing, like, I don't think they want to run him anymore at all. Think about it. Like, what happened to their season last year when he got hurt? Why would you want to expose that happening again? They're probably like, man, we're going to put bubble wrap around Daniel Jones, because when we lost him last year, the complete wheels fell off the train. So I think it's going to be a lot of Jonathan Taylor. I think it's going to be some misdirection, and we got to be able to tackle and tackle well in space, too. Tyler Warren is not a small guy. We have to be able to tackle him. We have to be able to tackle Josh Dobbs in space. He's a shifty dude that can get out and cause some problems. And we got to be able to handle those dudes well. But I think that's all going to be secondary to stopping the run.
0: They don't take anything out of Jonathan Taylor's hands either. He has 86 carries for the Colts. The next closest is their rookie running back Seth McGowan, who has 12 total carries on the season. 86-12. And then to our point about Danny Dimes, he only has 11 carries this season. He only has 21 yards. That's just out of necessity, probably. I don't think there's very many RPOs happening, or very many designed runs, at least not yet with Danny Dimes. So there's no one dipping into Jonathan Taylor's carries. He is the guy that they hand the ball to. He is, in every sense of the word, Vince, that true workhorse back that never leaves the football field, is good in the passing game, great in pass protection, and the more traditional sense of running the football between the tackles, he's elite at.
1: Yeah, for sure. And I'm not really concerned. I know we have some injuries in our secondary. We're a little banged up in our secondary. But the majority of their guys, they do work in the middle of the field. Like,
0: it's actually kind of a good game to be breaking in this new look secondary, isn't
1: I'm
0: it?
1: I'm telling you, Tom, I told you at the beginning of the broadcast, man, that this is going to be a great game that's set up for the Steelers to have a great deal of success, because we're struggling right now. We're leaking right now on our outside corners. Well, guess what? They don't throw the ball to any outside corners, and their number one outside threat is injured. So it's going to be a big game for the inside linebackers and the safeties to be able to kind of handle Tyler Warren and Josh Downs. And then the defensive line and the linebackers have to corral Jonathan Taylor.
0: And I'm glad you brought up Tyler Warren as well, because he's a threat in the passing game for the Colts. He's a tight end that trends towards that elite status with the McBrides and the Bowers. Like, he's kind of in that next crop of dudes, the younger tight ends that are coming up and get next in the NFL. I think Warren's right there with him and can have a performance that really, really damages you. He is the second leading receiver on the team right now for the Colts. He's got 130 yards. He's got 2 touchdowns for them as well. High volume guy. He's got the most receptions for the Colts with 23 catches and he has 27 targets. So it's a lot of downs in Warren in the passing game. They make up a majority of their targets and catches.
1: Oh yeah. And it's all going to be done inside the numbers too. Mm-hmm. So you guys got to be locked in. It's going to be a big week for Peyton Wilson and Patrick Queen. I mean, Brisker as well. And, Ramsey.
0: Like, and just hopefully those. Elliott.
1: And hope Elliott.
0: We hope that Elliott can come back. That'd be a huge boost.
1: Man, you think Steelers. He'll get elevated?
0: Don't know.
1: I don't know.
0: It felt kind of like the vibes were that he didn't necessarily need this IR trip. Like maybe it would be a 3-game thing and we just put him on IR just to be safe. So that gives me a little optimism that maybe he'll be able to go. Find out today, though. They hit the practice field for the first time in full to prep for the Colts. So we'll see if Elliott's out there. He'll definitely open his window up to start ramping up and practicing. But I hope he's out there for the Steelers.
1: Man, that'd be huge.
0: They need him to get in this game. Like
1: they
0: this.
1: Need him. He's going to be a monster in his game.
0: You could see him right now just coming down, setting a huge tackle on Jonathan Taylor early.
1: He is foaming at the mouth.
0: On the defensive side of the ball, they got some guys. Treverius Ward is a recognizable name. DeForest Buckner's been around forever in this league on defensive line. Their end, Latu Latu, who they picked in the first round a couple of years ago, I think he's pretty solid. I would say solid is how I would describe the Colts defense. Nothing to really keep you up at night, though. And the main dude is, of course, Sauce Gardner, who they traded with the Jets last year and gave a big contract to. One of the premier corners in the NFL.
1: Yeah, they got some guys over there. Every team in the NFL has some guys, but I just don't think they're concerning because of how they play football. Like, for what I've seen so far, what my self-scout of the Steelers is, how do you really beat us up? You play real tight man-to-man coverage, and you get after the quarterback through varied fronts. And I don't think these guys really have enough people up front to be able to challenge our offensive line. I think they play extremely well at home. I think it's not going to be a short week, and they actually have some time to actually study. So I think the continuity is going to be building even more so than it was the first time we've seen them against the Bengals. And they're going to play well.
0: Yeah, I think the corners are good. The defensive line is where they're weak. And that favors the Steelers. Because even though you have good corners, Ward and Sauce in particular, I trust Aaron Rodgers with time and protection to be able to make the most out of the passing game despite a stiff test in an opponent's secondary. It's when he doesn't have the time to do that that the Steelers get into a lot of trouble. But I don't see much of a challenge as far as this Colts front is concerned for the Steelers offensive line. This should be a big bounce back for them. And then Rodgers should be able to make hay against Ward's, against Gardner, against that Colts secondary. And, you know, DK, it's been such a challenge for him to start this season. And you mentioned yesterday that guys like him embrace that, that the number one dudes for each team keep lining up against him. But there really has barely been a breather for him. It's not just been number one dudes on opposing teams. It's been legitimately great to maybe elite corners that he's had to go up against week after week. And that does not change this week against Sauce Gardner. Maybe finally when you go to Tampa, you get a little bit of a breather as far as that's concerned. You go, whew, there's no one crazy, crazy good here. But Sauce is just another one in that gauntlet that DK is going to have to face.
1: Man, it just depends on how good DK think he is and how good we think DK is. He's paid to go against the gauntlet. He's the gauntlet beater. He's the maze runner. That's what we're paying him to do. Yeah. Like, man, no, you're the guy. You're the number one wide receiver on our team, and you got to step up and accept that challenge. And I know he is. You know, DK is not one to duck smoke at all. So
0: he didn't duck Denzel Ward smoke last week. Ward's great.
1: He's played it up for this. He's played it up for this. He understands the expectation to be the guy that he wants to be. And that's why I don't really concern myself with it, because we could talk about the talented cornerbacks that he's faced, but in my imagination, DK is just as talented as the person he's competing against. So it's a wash. Like, go out there and be great.
0: We'll keep talking about the Colts and Steelers matchup on tomorrow's show. Loaded show tomorrow. We got Missy Matthews expected to join us at some point during the program. We got Vince Williams' challenge of the week. We've got how to lose a game in 5 ways. I just wish we could start the show today, right now. Let's just do it. But I guess we got to go in the locker room next. It's Rob King, it's Max Starks, and it's Willie Colon. They got you from noon to 2 here on Steelers Nation Radio, part of the Steelers Audio Network.
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3: We're still jammed on the Parkway East inbound, Edgewood Swissvale to the Squirrel Hill Tunnel, and on the Parkway West inbound from the Parkway Center Drive to the Fort Pitt Tunnel. An accident cleared in East Carson Street at 18th Street, and we're good to go. An accident cleared in West Mifflin on Lebanon Church Road at Clareton Road. And Evans, total traffic.
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11: And with us today in the locker room, and another beautiful day here in Pittsburgh. Hopefully the weather's going to hold off. I think it is. It's supposed to be pretty good, I think, on Sunday. Relatively warm for this time of year if you're one of those people that looks ahead to the weather and how it might impact the football game. Willie Colon, how are you doing today, my friend?
12: All is well, Rob, here in sunny Mississippi. I just finished an awesome workout. It's time to shave the bear coat, Rob. I know it's usually the opposite. You try to do it before summer. I happen to be late on that, so I'm doing it before winter. Nevertheless, it's Wednesday, baby. Let's get rolling.
11: Yeah, it is a good time of year to do that, by the way. It's tough in the summer. You know, the summer's a time
12: it is, man,
11: lazing about and having some good food. You know?
12: Yeah.
11: But now is the time because holidays are coming.
12: It is coming. You know, and I think part of it too, Rob, is when, you know, I think every man goes through this where you don't notice yourself until you walk by the mirror instantly, you know?
11: Yes.
12: And you're like, oh, that's what I look like? You're like, oh, I gotta tighten up. So that's where I'm at right now.
11: Good man. What kind of, just real quick, because we have a lot of people that are probably wondering, what kind of workout do you do? How long does it take you to do it?
12: Man, so I try to do a 30 to 35 minute workout, you know, just every other day is different. When they may be legs, when they may be arms, when they back, you know, I kind of do a variation thing, and I always end with 30 minutes to 45 minutes of cardio. So lighter days, I'll do 45 minutes. The heavier days, I'll just do 30, and I try to get back in time to talk to the great Rob King and Max Stark. So that's where I'm at.
11: So total time, we're looking at an hour and 15, hour 20, yeah, hour 30.
12: The thing about it, I don't know about you, Rob, I've fallen, there's a pandemic going on. I don't know if you're aware of this, where you pull up to the gym and you sit in your car for 25 minutes going through a death scroll or trying to catch up to people that you really don't want to talk to, but you're just not ready to open a door. They always say the heaviest weight in the gym is the front door, right? And so
11: I've never heard that before.
12: Yeah, it's true. It's never the 45 plates that sit there aimlessly. It's the front door. Once you kind of pull that thing open, baby, you actually get over the threshold. Now you're locked in. So it's really the procrastination while I'm sitting in the parking lot looking at the gym that I really have to, you know, conquer. I've yet to do that. I think part of it is me trying to align myself, like, all right, you're going to grind it out. You're going to finish the workout. You're going to do everything you need to do because it's all about you and bettering yourself.
11: Yep.
12: Trying to have that power talk before you walk through those doors is important. And another thing is you try not to – a lot of people are – you know, we live – once again, we live in a very body-conscious society right now, which annoys the hell out of me. You try to make sure you have the right clothing that's not kind of, you know, oozing out the fat. So that's always – that takes some time too. So –
11: you got to do the reach test. You got to stretch your hands.
12: Yeah.
11: Make sure you don't have that muffin top look at the bottom. Yeah. That's before you leave.
12: Listen, Big Max, I was doing some leg raises today, and the fupa just fell out in front of a bunch of girls doing some stretches. You talk about humbling. It was a very humble moment. They looked up like, oh, God. I said, yeah, that's why I'm here. I'm trying to get rid of it. So,
0: yeah, exactly.
1: Well, one of the liberating parts of getting older is you become, you know, Ralph Ellison. You become the invisible man, right? Nobody's looking at you when you get to my age. So you have that to look forward to. I also have some advice, Max, that I know you and Willie know far more about working out, you know, especially with the weights and all that stuff than I do. But I've got some advice for Willie. I want to see if, Max, please, if you agree with this advice. You know, sometimes you get in the gym and you're just running 5 minutes behind. And it sounds like Willie might have that all the time. I'm gonna go ahead and say, Willie, you could probably skip triceps one day if you're running 5 minutes behind. Max, I don't know how you feel about that. I think that's sage advice. I think that's good advice.
0: Yeah, no, it is. It is. Buys and tries, not a problem. No, you are well adept there. You know, just got probably a little more squat work, you know, work the glutes and the hammies, sure. You know, but yeah, no, I definitely agree with Rob. You could stand to miss a couple of preacher curls.
12: Yeah, you know, I blame my wife for the extra attention to that because she said during when we first met, one of the things that she's attracted to was my arms. So, you know, to keep the customers buying the donuts, man, you got to put a little glaze on them things. So I got to, you know.
0: Absolutely.
1: That is funny, man. That is absolutely funny. By the way,
0: it's like we have a 90s R&B group. Like, I'm not going there to hear your album from 2017. Play the hits. Play the greatest hits. Baby.
1: By the way, I don't know if I said this on the locker room or just said it to Max in private. So I'll say it to you, Willie. So Willie came up. I covered the Steelers a little bit when Willie was there in the locker room. Not very much. So Willie came up and was doing the sidelines in the last two preseason games, came up in the press box, and we had a nice introduction, you know, hello, how are you, just a little hello, quick thing. And then about maybe 20 minutes, yeah, then Willie left, went down and did his duties. Then Max came up to the press box, and I said, yeah, I met Willie, and he's like, yeah, Willie's a good friend of mine. I said, I just want you to know, I backed him up against the wall and, you know, kind of gave him the lowdown. And Max just said, no, you didn't. And I was like, you're right, man. No, I didn't. It was just as simple as that. There wasn't even any, like, he was like, no, you didn't. Like, okay, all right. Yep.
0: Yeah, let's go back and forth. We just had to squash that, Will. You know what I'm saying? You just got to, sometimes it's just, hey, just.
12: Yeah.
1: Yeah.
12: Listen,
1: right.
12: We know our own. So
1: yeah,
0: exactly.
1: I'm just happy to have large friends. And by the way, I'm not one of those guys that takes advantage of that. I'm sure you guys have been around that guy where you're just like, hey man, pipe down, dude, pipe down.
12: Well, Rob, you know, I'm gonna be honest with you. It's never the friends. It's the wives. It's the wives who take advantage of it. Yeah, the friends you probably get one or two Napoleon complexes that kind of happen to be amongst you, but those usually kind of temper off. It's your wives who feel like, because they got nudged by somebody else in the supermarket, that now they want to now feel like they can call upon the Terminator, right? Like they can tap a button and we will immerse out of another realm and be like, who messed with our wives, right? And like, and so it's the wives who usually set us up for a UFC fight in the middle of the parking lot when all we want to do is just not hurt our back trying to load the car with groceries.
1: But it's your wife, so true, man.
12: Your wife seems to feel like in the process of buying the case of water and the chicken, she wants to set you up for a 1 o'clock scrap with old Sammy in the backyard. So it's the wives that do you damage.
0: Yeah,
1: Max, what do you do? What are you doing these days, workout wise? Matt, what are you doing workout
0: with? My life. So what I try and do is, my biggest thing is, like, I try and hit 10,000 steps. Like, that's the biggest thing. So how do I get to 10,000? You know, it's, I've now started walking the dog now that it's actually not, you know, like walking on the bottom layers of hell when you go outside where it's 112 degrees that my shoes start melting.
12: Yeah,
0: I usually take the dog on like a 30-35 minute walk, and then I just do, actually, funny enough, I only do a 15 minute workout, and it's all body weight at this point.
12: Oh, good.
0: I pick up weights if I'm away, like at a hotel gym, just because it's like, you know, vanity, pride, you know, hey, you know, sun's out, guns out, right? You know, it's game day. But on my daily, like when I'm at home, it's literally 10,000 steps and a 15 minute body weight workout, and that's just squats, push ups, and movement cardio. So whether it's jump rope, mixing in with just shadow boxing, you know, doing some crunches, like just 15 minutes. And I just put a timer on and I just alternate between them. But 15 minutes of continuous movement exercises for body weight, because, you know, I'm just like, I just got to move. Like, you have to get in the habit, because like Willie said, like the biggest door, you know, the biggest weight is the front door. And I have no excuse because mine's in the basement. So literally my biggest barrier is walking back up the stairs afterwards. That's what actually gets me, Will. It's like, oh man, going down is easy. But it's like going back up, I'm like, ugh.
3: Yeah, okay,
0: left so last outside question, of my knee was starting to hurt.
1: Last question on the workout thing for both you guys. So obviously I'm considerably older. But when I was in college in the 80s, the big thing was the Nebraska workout, which was – 2 hours and 15 minutes to 2.5 hours in the gym, three days a week. Saturday was your off day. Maybe did an hour 45. Always benching, right? We're always trying to see how much you could bench.
0: It was the frat boy workout.
1: Half an hour, because you'd do one set, you'd gab around, and you're trying to recover, try to buy yourself time to recover so you could max out your bench and that kind of stuff. Did you guys – had it changed? I remember when I went back to the – so first of all, when I quit, I'd never lifted till college. I lifted in college. You feel great, and I'm like, man, I'm going to lift for the rest of my life. And the minute I was done with my last game, I didn't lift again for like 10 years. but when I went back to the gym, everyone was doing these 35, 45-minute workouts, like high tempo, boom, boom, boom, boom. Is that what you guys grew up doing, or did you guys do those real lengthy workouts too?
12: For us, we did the lengthy workouts because there was a lot of – there was a lot of dynamic stuff before you actually lift weights, right? So there was a lot of mobility and dynamic movement and getting the sweat and foot ladders and all that stuff. So that took part of your workout. And then you went through whatever weight training you had to do. And then afterwards you did some cardio. So yeah, ours would add up to about 2 hours in total. And plus now I think what you're starting to see is, you know, people just don't have the attention span to stand in the gym anymore like that. They just don't. So you find people saying, hey, this is my clock. This is my window. I'm going to superset everything and try to be out in a reasonable time. The people that who are like hanging out for 2 hours, just crushing it at the gym, you know, you're doing, obviously you want to train for a purpose, but two, you also burn yourself out. And so I think, you know, Matt's kind of alluded to it. You want to do something that's challenging, but that fits your window, because if you're constantly rushing to the gym, cramming it in and rushing out, and you know, you're trying to, it wears on you. So the purpose of working out is obviously for health purposes, but also for mental clarity. To me, working out is more therapy than anything, to be honest with you. The cosmetics are just what it is. It just allows my brain to let go and kind of have, that's like kind of my alone time to myself. So that's what it is in entirety for me.
1: Yeah, so I think that's I love the way you put that. And Max, I don't know if you get this too. So most of my activity is the same thing that Max talking about. Get me those 10,000 steps, and that's the minimum. If I'm trying to cut back some LBs, it's, you know, more like 13,000 or above in the steps trying to get that. But one of the things that I've enjoyed, I was never a walker. I was always a runner. You know, I ran to get my exercise, or I played hoops or whatever. Preferably playing basketball, but if I couldn't do that, I would go hit a treadmill or whatever, or run around the neighborhood. I haven't run in years. But one of the things that I like about walking, and I don't know if you get this, Max, is that you get to a certain point and the mind begins to clear. Like, I have a hard time clearing my mind. Like, you know, I remember sitting down trying meditation once. And, you know, you set the clock, and I'm sitting there, and, like, I'm like, man, how long have I been doing this? Man, this is – and I look over, it's like, 40 seconds? Really? That's it? You know? So, and then, like, when I go to sleep at night, I have to read a book. I have to shut down my mind and focus on one thing. So the book helps me get to sleep. But walking does that for me, Max. It's like all of a sudden I get, like, 2 miles in, and my mind is freed up and, you know, whatever it takes, I guess, huh?
0: Yeah, no, I mean, mental clarity is a big thing, right? When you don't have a responsibility, you know, and I think those walks with my dog, I only have one responsibility. It's just make sure that my dog is paying attention and that I'm wearing him out, right? That's the biggest deal with it. But I find most of my mental clarity, like, I don't know, this is like with you guys, but since I drive a lot, I usually don't turn on the radio or do anything. Like, I just drive. Mm-hmm. And my wife's like,
12: "Oh, yeah.
0: With you? Like, why didn't you put the radio on?" I'm like, "Oh, sorry. I was just zoning out." Like, that's also my zone out time. So anytime.
12: Oh, Max. Yeah.
0: Yeah.
12: No,
0: yeah,
12: no, sorry.
0: Right? Yeah. I mean, that's the biggest thing.
12: Yeah, I'm sorry to cut you off, and I apologize. Yeah, when I was during my time when I was doing morning radio, and I would have to be up at 5 in the morning and drive into New York City to be at the Sirius XM building and be live, go live at 7 or whatever. I was, if somebody was to see me driving down the parkway, I looked like Michael Myers. I was stone faced with no music. Like, I just, yeah. I couldn't take, and I'm naturally not a morning person, which is tough because most of my jobs are in the morning. But nevertheless, yeah. I'm always in the car in dead silence. So if somebody was to see me, like, "Man, Willie's in a bad mood." No, I just cannot process the world until, like, I kind of, like, yeah. It takes me about 30 minutes, 45 minutes before I'm like, "Okay, like, all right, what I got?" My wife is a morning person, and she can wake up and have and open her eyes and have a damn monologue. I cannot do that. I am like, that's one of our biggest struggles. She's like, "Good morning." And I'm just like, "Not now. Shut up. I can't." So I just.
0: It's like, is it really a good morning? Are you sure about that?
12: Yeah, she can rip off the Gettysburg speech. I cannot. I have to. It takes me a good minute to kind of open up to the world. So
1: I got
12: to
1: tell you guys, I'm so glad that we've had this little conversation, because I thought I was becoming like, you know, the Grinch in the, you know, the Grinch who stole Christmas.
0: Yeah.
1: Says all the noise. Like, I'm that way. I'm like, I love turning off the noise and getting in my car and having silence. So it's not just me. I'm not the Grinch.
12: No.
1: Well, we're not saying I'm not the Grinch, but in this instance.
0: You're
12: doing just fine, bro.
1: Nice.
0: You're among fellow Grinch-like behavior. So you're welcome here. You know, they talk about there's a group for everybody. You're in the right group right now.
1: Good deal.
0: We're in the non-morning group, and it's good our show is at noon. So that we can avoid most of the morning stuff.
1: But by the way, no offense.
12: Very short and curt answers.
1: No offense to Jim Carrey, but give me Boris Karloff. Can we agree on that? We're not in the season. I mean, I know we're not in Christmas season, but
0: we're not in Christmas season yet. You're still like 2
1: Jim
0: months
1: Carrey's
0: early.
1: Fine. He's fine. Did a great job. But Boris Karloff, come on.
0: It was a live action versus a cartoon. I mean, we can get into the semantics of it later.
1: Yep.
0: But I mean, yes, the voice and what you think of as the Grinch and the narration, yes, absolutely. But the physical embodiment, I think Jim Carrey did a great job of physically embodying what Boris Karloff created. And we can have a joke conversation.
1: And final little trivia thing before we actually start talking about some football. Do you know the voice of the Grinch? The singing voice, "I wouldn't touch you," the 10.5-foot pole, is the same as Tony the Tiger. Did you know that? Remember the Tiger from the commercials?
0: No, did not know
12: that.
0: Yeah.
12: Uh-huh.
1: I'm here. I'm here for you guys. I'm here.
12: Oh, man.
0: You're great.
1: Thank you.
12: Rob is like Axe Jeeves. Okay.
1: By the way, some of my favorite books at the Birdie and Jeeves books. Anyway, we're getting further afield. Too far afield.
0: Yeah.
1: After we got off yesterday, Sean Murphy bunting had been signed in the morning. The Steelers nabbed Terrell Smith. So they've added two defensive backs to the active roster. You know, obviously, Mike McCarthy said he didn't know much about Jamel Dean. He thought he was progressing. Again, we talked about this a little bit. Just trying to get some football chatter in here, Max, before we had to break.
0: Yeah, exactly. So we actually could say this was a football segment?
1: Yes, exactly. We're salvaging this.
0: Danico Slaughter got re-signed to the practice squad.
1: He did, which, you know, and by the way, I know that we do a lot of, and this happens in baseball too. Oh, my goodness, we're going to DFA this guy. Everybody's going to line up to be taking him. No, you're probably going to be able to sign him back on a minor league deal. It's kind of like that with the practice squad. Like, Danico Slaughter, when I saw they released him, I'm like, man, this guy's been on the active roster, and I think he's a good football player, right back in the practice squad. So that was good to see. But it makes me wonder about the availability of Jamel Dean, and I really hope that that's not a sign, signing two corners, that's not a sign, Max, that you know, Jamel Dean's not going to be able to go. We'll know more today when the first injury report comes out, but they really need Jamel Dean, especially since it looks like Keenan Allen is probably going to be back after missing last week with a groin injury.
0: Yeah, definitely going to need him, and I think, you know, this is probably a precautionary signing. I mean, you already had a gap for one player because of the Joey Porter trade, and then you also had a gap because of Derek Harmon being put on IR. So right. You had to fill two slots. So I think more so it's a precautionary thing, and that's one that you can always cut, move up and down, guys. So you do have that flexibility. So I think this was more so we had two open spaces, and what's our weakest position right now? It's cornerback. So see which one can get there faster.
1: Yeah,
0: but we had two slots that we had to fill.
1: Willie?
12: Yeah, no, I think Max is spot on. I think right now if you're the Steelers and you turned on last week's tape, you need some veteran leadership, and you also need guys who can, you know, cover in the back. And if you turned on the tape for the Colts last week while they were in London, man, their offense is stagnant. It's not a very good one. So they feel like they want to open it up by throwing the ball, and that's why you go get corners so you can combat some of that.
1: Okay, so we're going to do our power rankings. Jim Bucks is going to join us. We're going to go over the NFL power rankings as distributed by The Athletic. Okay, guys, I'm going to put you on the spot. Right now, before we go to break, I want your number one team and your guess at where the Steelers are ranked. And I have not looked at this. So who's the number one team in football? Who do you think will be ranked number one? Or no, you know what, better yet, who's your number one and where do you think the Steelers are going to be ranked?
12: Okay. You want me to go or you want Max to go?
1: Go ahead.
0: You take it, Will.
12: Okay. I think the number one team in football right now, for the second week in a row, is the San Francisco 49ers.
1: Yep.
12: And I do think the Steelers are probably ranked 23rd.
1: I'm going to go 49ers and 19th. I think the 49ers and Chiefs, I think the Chiefs have an interesting argument, but I think the 49ers were ranked number one last week, so I think they'll be ranked one again. I'm going to go 19 on the Steelers, Max.
0: All right, I'm going to go Chiefs because I feel like the Chiefs after last week kind of showed us who, you know, that they are actually officially real. You know, played a great game against the Raiders and came out, you know, the battle of unbeatens, and they came out on top, the dust settled. So I like them at number one. Steelers, I'm going to say Steelers. I'm going to split the difference. I'm going to say, actually, no, I'm not going to split the difference because 21 is too rich. I'm going to go 22. I'm going to go 22nd. I'm going to go in between both of you.
1: Okay. All right. Again, this is Scout's Honor. We have not checked these things. So we're going to check them when we come back. We're also going to have Jim Wexel joining us a little bit later on. As news trickles in from Steelers practice, if we get any, we will pass it along to you as well. When we continue in the locker room here on the Steelers Audio Network.
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1: And thanks very much for being back with us. This is the time of the week we like to take a look around the NFL, see what's happening, and see how teams are being perceived, of course, including the Steelers as well. We also like to have our one overrated team and one underrated team from around the NFL. So, let's get started. As we suspected, Willie Colon, San Francisco 49ers, number one. I don't think that's much of a surprise. Max's team, yep. Kansas City, number two. I don't have any complaints at all with those rankings. You?
12: Not at all. I think if you watch the Niners right now and the way they play, they haven't, the Niners and offensive line haven't given up a sack all year. Brock Purdy continues to dominate. And, you know, one person that we should start talking about comeback player of the year is George Kittle. So all together, this defense, the offense, Kyle Shanahan, he got the boys humming at a high level right now, and it's early. So, yeah, beware of the San Francisco 49ers.
1: And I think you liked the Chiefs early too, Willie, didn't you? Weren't you a big proponent of them right away after that opening day victory?
12: Yeah, because I was a believer in K-9. I thought Kenneth Walker, who continues to dominate. Listen, if you turn on that game against the Raiders, he totally took over that game. And now when you start to see the offensive line and the way he's playing along with Patrick Mahomes doesn't have to whip out the cape anymore. He has a running back who can really stabilize the offense. And they have a defense who's backing them up. Legarius Sneed had a big play. He caused a fumble. The Chiefs are starting to look like the Chiefs of old, man. And there's something to say when you can run the ball, Rob. So here we go. Here come the Chiefs.
1: Well, you know, I think my biggest question about that, Willie and Max, too, if you want to chime in on this, was that, you know, and I think it was, I can't remember if it was Troy Aikman and Joe Buck in the first game where they were impressed with the way Walker was running the ball. And then they basically said, if their head coach, Andy Reid, can keep this going and cannot go to his inclination, which is to pass the ball, right? He wants to throw the ball, and he wants to run the West Coast offense. And if he can step away from that and not get in his own way, kind of was what he was saying, then there's no reason this offense can't continue to roll. And he said that from game one, and there's been no hesitation, Max, in giving the ball to Kenneth Walker.
0: Yeah, and I think that's something that when you think about the Chiefs and when they were rocking in their heyday, they had to have that balance. Even though we saw the theatrics of Patrick Mahomes, we saw all of the heroics that he would come up with, some off-platform throw, some left-handed throw under the arm, behind the back. I mean, looking like Magic Johnson out there, or Kyrie Irving for the younger generation. You know, they forgot. They had a solid run game. Like, Kareem Hunt was a valuable part of this team. Isaiah Pacheco was a valuable part of this team in keeping them consistent, and they ran the ball effectively. They could grind you down to a pulp if they needed to run, but then they could also throw themselves out of a bad situation if you were running an eight-man box, and that's what made them so tough to defend. When you think about kind of that five-year window where the AFC Championship game had to go through Kansas City, and they were usually going to be one of the representatives –

0: 75 yards, your defense has only been on the sideline for 45 seconds, right? You know, they don't even have enough time to really get the adjustments in, let alone get some Gatorade and just kind of take a breath. So you have to have that balance. And I think for Kansas City, that was something that they had that people kind of overlooked, because you look at Patrick Mahomes, you look at Travis Kelce, but those were the unsung heroes, you know, finding a run game. And when they have their struggles, it's because they couldn't run the football. Now they're back to it.
1: You know, one of my favorite football isms came from Dave Wannstedt, and it took me a minute to realize what he was saying, but he's basically saying what you said. He said, you throw the ball to score points, you run the ball to win games. And I thought, that's kind of a beautiful way of putting it, and very true, I think.
2: Yeah. Listen, I think for everybody who's witnessing these running backs around the league that's starting to kind of get momentum, and we've talked about Kenneth Walker, Bijan Robinson, and you know, the list goes on. You know, Kyren Williams, even from the Rams, is really the last couple of weeks has popped off the tape and really done a great job of helping the Rams. Your Stafford really hasn't been playing well, considering that he's been turning over the ball a lot more than he did last year. But the key to the run game, as much as we like to talk about it generating momentum and also, you know, acting as a stabilizer, it also forces the defense to not really get in their bag, because if you're dominant on the run, you know you have to worry about the play action. And if you have to worry about the play action, now you have to you got to divvy between playing a lighter box or a heavy box. And that's when you start to see the talent of some of these coordinators and defensive coordinators. And so having a really good running back just doesn't make you one-sided, right? It allows you to kind of tap into a myriad things, and also see some of the talent that you've either drafted or have on your roster where they can come into fruition as well. So it just opens up a lot. When you see teams that aren't able to run the ball, it puts so much stress on the offense to really try to figure out what they can do. We saw it last week with the Jets, man. They were 0-for-7 on third down, simply because they just simply couldn't run the ball. And there are other teams who do run the ball at a good tilt, and you see it take the pressure off their quarterback and the pressure off the offensive coordinator, because they feel like they have ways to kind of get out of tough situations by keeping it on the ground, and it protects the quarterback from throwing the ball away. So running the ball, it cures a lot, right? It's the ultimate Robitussin. So not everybody has it, not everybody likes it, but it's effective.
1: Okay, number three, Seattle. Number four, Buffalo. Number five, the Alabama Crimson Tide. Oh, I'm sorry. The L.A. Rams. I beg your pardon. I misspoke there. And they're, again, following that federal mandate. They can't fall too far down. They're number five. Number six, Jacksonville Jaguars. Man, I'm not sure.
2: You're not a believer?
1: No, I'm not convinced that they're not number three.
2: Three, yeah.
0: I would put them in front of Buffalo. I put them in front of Buffalo.
2: 100%.
1: Yeah. I'm a believer in Jacksonville.
2: Me too.
0: Yeah. Yeah, but you said Seattle's number three, right?
1: Seattle is three, Buffalo four.
0: Yeah, I would put them – I would swap Buffalo and Seattle. I just covered the Pats-Bills game, and they got a lot of questions to answer on defense, and they barely got out of L.A. the week before that. L.A. was playing with their food. Against the Bills, they could have beaten them. But Jacksonville is looking like a silent juggernaut. They are beating people convincingly. It's not like, oh my gosh, we hope to do this. Travis Hunter had what, two interceptions in that game last week?
2: Correct.
0: And then Parker Washington has just been on an absolute tear as a number one receiver. So I mean that's a squad. Trevor Lawrence is starting to come up to Bill and starting to look like the guy that they drafted number one overall. So I would definitely slot them in front of Buffalo for sure. They're definitely a top four, top five team.
1: So as we're eyeing into the future, peering into the future about we're all going to pick a team that we think is underrated and overrated. We all think Jacksonville is underrated at this point.
0: Correct.
1: But we'll try to look for a little differentiation. The Vikings, number seven. 4-0.
0: Rock fight.
1: 4-0.
0: Rock fight.
1: I know.
2: The Vikings and they squeeze past the Dolphins. Gold.
1: Yeah, they are.
2: I mean, Kyler Murray, like, that's a whole nother show.
0: Yeah,
2: But the defense, it's the defense. The defense is carrying, you know, it's also hypocritical of us as Steeler fans and people who, you know, wore the black and gold, where we watched our defense carry the offense multiple times and hoist

0: us to victory, to kind of throw rocks at the Vikings for doing the same thing. I think the problem is from a talent standpoint, you would assume the Vikings have way more talent than the Steelers do, right? From a roster standpoint, a better receiving core, I would attest to. But when you look at what they're dealing with, they have some serious injuries on the offensive line. Kyler Murray doesn't look good, period. I'm going to stop it there. And Justin Jefferson is struggling to, you know, find somebody who can deliver the ball to him on time. But when you stop the team from other team from scoring by blitzing them 80% of the time, you're going to and be effective at that, it's going to work. So Brian Flores has those guys playing at a high level on defense out there in Minnesota. The offense is still trying to figure themselves out, but they're 4-0.
1: So I that brings up an interesting point that I wanted a quick aside here, and then we'll jump back into the rankings. I think that a team that starts to believe is a dangerous team. And I think a team that is starting to win is starting to believe. Now, you know, if you're the Vikings and, you know, you're starting to believe, there's a little nagging doubt in the back of your mind, and then you get worked by like the Bears or something. I don't know what their upcoming schedule is. I don't know who the Vikings have next. They have the Saints coming up next. You know what I mean? I mean, that could be like, I remember watching when the Rams moved to St. Louis, and it was the St. Louis Rams, and they were still playing at Busch Stadium, and they got off to a great start. They had a new coach, and they started to get some belief. They hadn't been very good, and then San Francisco came in and just pounded them. I mean, obliterated them at Busch Stadium, and there went the belief. It just leaked out like air out of a balloon. So I understand it's not, you know, things can happen, but I think if the Vikings have another couple of wins, they're going to start actually deserving that, because I think we all agree that seems a little high, even though they're 4-0. But they might start, you know what I'm saying, guys? I mean, do you guys think that belief matters?
0: Well, I think you can get fooled by that. I think you can assume every time a team pops up with a W on their schedule that there's a team that's all in and believe. Sometimes that's necessary. That's not necessarily the case. The schedule may, you know, favor them. They may have, they may have just be the better outfit. I think belief, when I think about a team who believes, believe it or not, I think about the bottom feeders, man. I think about teams like the Raiders. You know what I mean? I think about the teams like the Dolphins. Like, the Dolphins haven't won, but if you watch them, you can see the bricks being built. You know, you can see, like, the guys who are now there, whether it's Chop Robinson or Rodriguez, the linebacker, who they just picked up in the draft, who's, like, playing out of his mind. Malik Willis is starting to show signs of that he can be a competent quarterback. Like, you start to see guys, despite the record, really give an all-out effort and take teams to deep water, even though they're coming, or, you know, they're not winning those games. I think sometimes when you see a team who is as efficient as the Rams or the Chiefs or whoever, you feel like, oh, that team just, they believe in who they are. I'm like, yeah, maybe. I think they just, they are a product of the system, like the Niners are. But I look at teams who are kind of middle of the pack and kind of dwell at the bottom a little bit, how their play style and how they finish games and how they don't beat themselves and things like that. Those, because you'll notice, Rob, too, when a team that doesn't believe, they pack it up early. You can see it. Missed tackles, penalties, arguing on the sideline. I'm not talking about the Steelers here, by the way. You start to see things, right? You see there's a disconnect. But with all that said, the teams who do believe, doesn't matter what the game it looks like, there's a community belief that they're gonna figure it out somehow, some way. And usually they do. But even if they don't, you can tell they put up a good fight.
1: All right, quickly through the top. Nope, we're going to stop right there because we need to take a break. And then we're going to dash through the rest of these power rankings. Jim Wexler joining us next hour as well. Again, any news filters in from Steelers practice, we'll let you know when we continue here in the locker room on the Steelers Audio Network.
2: 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There's some heavy volume on the Parkway East inbound Edgewood.
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1: And thanks for being back with us as we go through the power rankings around the NFL and the teams that we like, don't like, think are overrated, think are underrated. We are through the top seven, and we're going to kind of get the... We also had a guess as to where the Steelers were. I guessed 19, Max guessed 22, Willie guessed 23 on the Athletic Power Ranking. So again, San Francisco 1, Kansas City 2, Seattle 3, Buffalo 4, the Rams 5, Jacksonville 6. We all think they should be a little higher. The Minnesota Vikings, we're all kind of waiting for the pin to hit the balloon. 8, Chicago Bears. I am so wrong on the Bears that I think that if they were 5 or 6 instead of 8, that would not, I don't think that would be a miss. Then it's the Broncos 9, the Ravens 10. You guys want to chew on those three selections there?
2: No, I think they're fair.
1: Okay.
2: You know, Lamar, I think the Bears right now, like I said, I've said this before, Ben Johnson has built an ecosystem. I don't think there's a quarterback that can't play in this offense and thrive. I think he's proven that from Caleb Williams, the agent, to Case Keenum. They've all had successful days in his offense. I think when it comes down to the Ravens, the biggest question with them is the health of Lamar Jackson, who's now dealing with an ankle injury. And they played the Titans. I mean, so the Titans are honestly one of the worst teams in the NFL. I think that's a fair assessment. I don't have any problem with those rankings.
1: Max?
3: Yeah, no, I mean, it's so Lamar Jackson heavy, and obviously we'll see what the status is. I know the report came out and said that, it's not a long-term injury. Well, I mean, they're never long-term injuries, you know, when the guy's the face of a franchise, right? Unless his leg or his arm is dangling from his body. But, I mean, it is significant that they are not successful when he's not in that lineup. And with new coach Jesse Minter, they haven't quite, you know, become that stout defense that you're talking about. So I think there could be a little fluff there, with their ranking. But as it stands right now, I mean, you can't argue it.
1: Yeah.
3: The result's the result. I mean, and like you said, the Bears, I mean, I don't know what the Bears are. I need to see the Bears, you know, play a little bit more. But I am a believer that Ben Johnson is a great coach. And they're playing, I think they're out kicking their coverage. I mean, this is the first quarter of the season. I mean, halfway point could be a completely different story. But as it stands right now, I mean, I see no problem with it. It is what it is right now.
1: Yeah, maybe I'm overcompensating for being so wrong about them. I really thought they were one of the candidates to come back to earth. There's always a team or two that comes back to earth. Maybe that team's number 11, the New England Patriots, but they just jumped up from 16 to 11 with their victory over the Bills. They're followed by another 2-2 team, the Detroit Lions. And then I'm going to call them Willie Colon's Las Vegas Raiders, who went from 12 to 13 after a field goal loss to the Chiefs. I mean, they were right there with the Chiefs, weren't they?
2: Oh, man. And then, you know, listen, they didn't particularly run the ball really well. Just Kirk Cousins playing out of his skull, and the defense really backing him up. Brock Bowers was dealing with a flu, and he had a decent game. So, the Raiders. I'm just a fan of a team that says enough is enough. You know, I'm just a fan of an organization who finally gets it right. Like, enough is enough. Like, we're gonna spend time. I spend our time winning, not losing all the damn time. The Raiders are fun to watch. They got a bunch of guys who, you know, Cody White, a guy who came off the bench, continues to thrive and score touchdowns. Brock Bowers and Michael Myers, those two tight end combinations, really, really good. And Kirk Cousins, man, you can't say enough about, you know, is he worthy? Let me ask you this, Rob and Mike, is he worthy of being in the comeback conversation?
1: Absolutely.
2: Of the comeback
1: right
2: player
1: now?
2: Of the year? Is that
1: no
2: fair?
1: Doubt. Yes. Okay. Yeah, I mean, what he is doing is, frankly, nothing short of remarkable. I mean, I think for most fans in the NFL, myself probably included, you know, Kirk Cousins didn't really work out in Atlanta that well the last week. You're just like, meh, you know, okay, so, okay, old man, you know, play your four games and then get out of the way so we can see Mendoza. I think right. That's what fans were thinking. That's what I was thinking. He has been tremendous. I mean, they're
2: tremendous, man.
1: They are 3-1. And their yep. loss is a 3-point loss to the Raiders. I mean, to the Chiefs.
2: And to your point, Rob, they're spooky good, right? Like, this is a team that you kind of like, man, we'll bring our flip flops to the game because we know we're about to roll these dudes. Now you got to bring your hard toe boots because they're gonna play you for fourth quarter. So, man, I just like it, man. I just like their story. I like Kubiak and his system, and I like the defense and everything that happened with Max Crosby in the offseason. And even up into the season, there were still rumors lingering around that he still might get traded. And when you see this defense play together, and you know, they're not the best, but they're not, they'll put their foot in the middle of the ring and bang it out with you. So they're fun to watch. So I'm a pseudo Raiders fan.
1: By the way, you know, the game, one of the, because we're all going to pick our game of the week, right? And so that comes up on Friday, right? And so earlier in the year, these guys were laughing at me because I had the Patriots, and then the Patriots, somebody killed them. I can't remember who it was. And meanwhile,
3: it was Jacksonville. It was Jacksonville. It was Jacksonville okay. 2 weeks ago.
1: So I don't mind telling you, because we're 974 miles removed from Pittsburgh to Jackson, Mississippi. By the way, I looked it up.
2: okay.
1: that when Willie said, I'm really looking forward to the Raiders game. After these guys, after my friends were giving me the business, I rolled my eyes. Willie, I'm 974 miles away, and I'm telling you, I rolled my eyes. But now I'm like, hey, man, come Friday, I might be jumping on that as my game of the week.
2: Yeah, baby.
1: The Raiders and the Patriots.
2: Yeah, that's going to be – and Drake May played better in the second half. He was god-awful in the first half. But he was better than this Max, as Maxie tell you, in the second half. I think he put it together. And willed his team to victory. So yeah, I mean, Pats, Raiders, it could be a backyard scrap. I'm with it.
1: So, I'm gonna go early foot down. It's kind of a tentative foot down. Like, I'm kind of tapping it. Like, is that ground hot or not? I'm not overly on board with this, and I'm not gonna pick 19 teams, but I might. My team that might be overrated might be the Lions are at 12. Maybe they're just a team that got there and got close, and now they're on the downslide. You know, they're sliding down. There's a bunch of 2-2 teams, and to see them at 12, I'm going to go right now, early call, as the Lions are my overrated team in the NFL at number 12.
2: Yeah, you know, Rob, I can't disagree with that, because watching the Lions feels like the feeling I got when I watched Ronald Isley perform on stage a couple of months ago. It was hard to watch, right? Like, the hits were the hits, but watching him sit there on stage and, you know, pretty much people had to kind of, fish the words out of his mouth, it was rough. And I think that's how I perceive the Lions right now.
3: They are lambs. No, you got it right.
1: Oh,
3: you got it right,
1: man.
3: Well.
1: Nah, that's a great Freudian slip. I love it.
3: Yeah,
1: by the way,
3: when Lions turn to
1: the
3: lambs.
1: Isley Brothers? Isley from the Isley Brothers?
2: Yeah.
3: Mr. Big,
2: Ronald Isley, yeah. I saw him perform a couple months ago, and he, you know, it's funny, you know the songs, but it's like, it's just hard to kind of like, you know, he's old, he's getting up there in age, no disrespect to the man, but, at some point, you got to stop performing, but it is what it is. With the Lions right now, you watch them, you know, offensively, sure, they can score, and they can do things, but defensively, they can't stop anybody. I mean, that game against Carolina, you know, Bryce Young and what's the name, the young receiver from Arizona?
3: Oh, Tet McMillan.
2: Right. Like, yeah. The offensive line, defensively, they look solid, man. And, you know, and that was the Panthers had a lot of key injuries as well. But it just, you start, when you watch a team's window close in real time, all you can do is just sit there and just say, you know what, it was fun while it lasted. Because that's how I feel when I watch the Lions. It was great for a period of time, but now you have to seriously start thinking about blowing this thing up just so you can stay apart, stay afloat, because the rest of their division is getting better. Like, the Vikings are getting better. The Packers will get better. The Bears are obviously getting better. So if you're the Lions right now, you've lost your fear factor. And we witnessed this Sunday night against the Panthers. And no disrespect to the Panthers, who I think will win the division, or will at least battle between the Saints and the Falcons. But overall, man, you know, when the Lions rolled into town, you was like, oh, this can get out of hand fast. I don't necessarily, I don't think you feel that way anymore about the Lions. And I think a lot has to do with how bad the defense is and the fact that the offense, Valet, can put up points. It comes with a Herculean effort week after week.
1: Okay, so we are through 13 teams in the power rankings. We have not yet arrived in the Steelers, not that we expected to. We are going to let you know where they rank. We'll take a look at the rest of the team's rankings. Jim Wexel is going to be joining us as well. And we continue in the locker room here on the Steelers Audio Network.
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32: 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Oh, honey.
9: He's still not smiling.
12: Maybe he's not a smiler.
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12: Maybe he's not ticklish.
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0: request.
1: How about that one right there? That is what I'm talking about. That's coming back with a bang into hour number two, Will. No Optimus horn. Until now.
2: He still pulled up. He said, damn.
1: He spun the block on us. Optimus spun the block on us.
3: He's taking Ronnie Isley to the next tour stop. That's what he's doing.
1: Exactly. It's gonna take a semi-truck to get him there.
3: Justin found the live version of that, too. That was good stuff right there. My favorite Isley Brothers song, by the way. Just thought we'd bring that back. That was by request here
1: Good job, Rob.
3: In the locker room. By the way, again, because I'm just I'm in that mood today. Very briefly playing guitar for the Isley Brothers on tour. Jimi Hendrix. It.
1: That's right. One year.
2: I think I did know that. Yeah.
3: How about that? Yeah. Okay. Yeah. So. Here we go. We are going through our power rankings, and we're going to be joined by Jim Wexler coming up in a little bit. So here's our weekly look at the power rankings using The Athletic. Going to recap in case you're joining us now. 49ers 1, Chiefs 2, Seahawks 3, Buffalo 4, Rams 5, Jacksonville 6. We all think Jacksonville could be a couple spots higher. The Vikings 7. We're all standing around that balloon with a pin waiting for it to happen, but we'll see. They're at the Saints, chance to go 5-0. The Bears at 8. I could personally see them nudge the spot or two higher. The Broncos at 9. The Ravens 10. The Patriots 11. My team, my pick for the overrated team of the week, the Lions at 12. The Raiders at 13. We are caught up. Here we go. Dallas Cowboys, number 14 at 2-2, up from 17. The Bengals at 15, also 2-2, holding steady after losing to the Jaguars by 5. And the Philadelphia Eagles at number 16, also 2-2. And sounds of some grumbling going on in Philadelphia, not enjoying being 2-2. Max, why don't you take first chomp at this? Cowboys 14, Bengals 15, Eagles 16.
1: The Eagles, I think this is about where the Eagles should be, and now they're going to be Saquon Barkley-less for the foreseeable future, and they were kind of already a teetering team, so I feel like they're in the middle class right now of the NFL. Bengals, I mean, they can put up points, but like you said, I mean, you know, defensively there's going to be some questions. I mean, when you think about just how they've lost two of their games, one against us and also against the Jaguars, they do have to have, you know, they still have some questions to answer. They can put up points in gobs at times. So I'm not really worried. The Cowboys won TBD. I feel like that might be a little rich for them at 2-2. I'd probably reshuffle that and throw them at the end of that list versus them being at the beginning of that list. It's just, I still don't trust their defense. I still don't really trust it. Only, you know, and even their offense is, it's good, but that defense, it still gives me tinges of last year. Like, I just think when it comes to the big games, I don't know if they can compete. And then right now I'm looking at, you know, what Philly's doing. Philly, I think, is still a better team in that division. That's why, you know, I feel like, you know, they're in the position that they're in. Washington, we'll see what happens with Jaden Daniels, supposedly coming back this week, if they can do things. I mean, that's going to be a challenge for him as well. And then the Giants. I mean, I think we haven't heard the Giants yet. Yeah, and the Giants, I feel like,
2: top of the division.
3: We got some news here for you guys. And it involves the team you're just talking about, the Eagles. They just, and thanks for Justin Miller for catching this, they just traded Cam Jurgens, two-time All-Pro center, to the Ravens. That moves Vega from center back to guard, where he was starting at the beginning of the season. That's his natural position. That's a massive trade. They give up a seventh, and they get back a second and a fifth, I believe, is the second pick coming back. That is and he's 27 years old, two-time Pro Bowl center for Jurgens. That is a big pickup by the Baltimore Ravens. And I don't know the Eagles depth chart well enough to know if they have somebody that's waiting in the wings there, but that is a very interesting trade from the Eagles' perspective and an apparent home run deal for me for the Ravens.
2: Well, you got to understand this too, Rob.
0: you got to understand this too, Rob. The Eagles are also dealing with their all-world right tackle, Lane Johnson, I think, announcing retirement. I think he talked about it Sunday that he just wasn't in the right mind space to play Sunday, and now it looks like he's, you know, he has one hand on the door looking to push himself out. So if you're the Eagles right now, who weren't spectacular at all Sunday, who struggled offensively, and now they have a bevy of injuries between Devontae Smith and Saquon, and now Lane Johnson being
1: Dallas
0: out.
1: Goddard.
0: Dallas Goddard. So, you know, this they're in turbulent waters, man. And you know, now this, you wonder if this is where they're kind of blowing it up without actually blowing it up in the offseason, where they're saying, "Listen, this is who we are. It's been a great run. Let's start front loading and start seeing what we can get." And let, you know, because we listen, the Giants are winning the division right now. They're the top of the division. So I think the Eagles know who they are right now, and maybe not playoff worthy. So they may start, setting this thing off, and it's interesting move.
3: I think I'm ready to downgrade the Eagles. Lane Johnson retired, and they just traded their center, Cam. They're overrated. That is some bold stuff.
1: That's huge.
3: Eagles, because Willie, I think you're reading it exactly right. I think that's exactly what they're doing.
1: Well, and I'll go
0: ahead, Max. Go ahead, Max. Sorry.
1: Oh, I was going to say, I mean, they do have Willie Lampkin, a guy they brought in last year. And Willie's been fighting, and you know, Nick Sirianni's been talking about him glowingly. I was watching him during training camp, kind of talking about Willie Lampkin. And, I guess I have a soft spot. He's a OLP guy, and I've kind of watched him from his training days. And, I mean, the kid can fight. He's undersized for the position, but I think that's kind of what the Eagles have always gone, a little bit undersized, untraditional. I mean, Jason Kelce wasn't the biggest dude ever, either playing center. So they don't mind the undersized. But like you said, the Lane Johnson issue is one that's bigger, because that's now Markell Bell that's been playing there. And then your swing guy is Fred Johnson, but Fred Johnson's injured. Reason why I know that, he's a former Gator. And we used to see him all the time in Cincinnati. So Fred Johnson is their swing guy that might potentially probably battle Markell Bell, but Markell Bell's your guy. So, you know, for the Eagles, they've wheeled and dealed for about 6-7 years, where Howie Roseman's kind of just been able to kind of do a Mickey Loomis, right? You know, kick the can down the road, but eventually your talent has to kick in. And they spent so many resources defensively, and now guys are gone. You're having to trade guys, and now you're having to refill the cupboard. So it wouldn't surprise me if in this mode they're like, hey, we got to blow up. We got to get this offensive line young again, because our offensive line is getting old at the tooth. And if we can get a resource back to get another stab at it for next year, because we don't plan on going too far, that's why you trade away a Cam Jurgens-type player and move into the right direction.
3: That is a bold move.
0: They simply can't run the ball, and Jalen Hurts is getting exposed. So I think since they can't unload him right away, I think right now – well, they can, honestly, the end of the season, see what happens. But nevertheless, man, they have no rhythm or continuity. And, you know, their whole offense is built around running the football, and they simply can't do it. So this may be a direction they have to head in to get to greater pastures.
3: Wow, crazy. That's some wild news. Number 17 is the Cleveland Browns.
1: Get it out.
3: Yeah.
1: Go ahead. I mean, listen, to the victor goes the spoils. I mean, they beat us. They beat us.
0: That's what it is, Jack.
1: It's funny that they're third in the power rankings, but number one in our division.
3: Yeah, that is. You're right, that is. And they've got the Jets at the Jets. Willie, I'm sure you're going to have an interest in that game.
1: God bless you, Willie.
3: I don't know, man. They were one of my teams at the beginning of the year that I thought was going to be better. I think that's about right. I think 17's about right. 18,
1: they're 3-1, correct, Rob?
3: Yeah, they're 3-1.
0: Yeah.
3: 18.
1: And
3: is
1: you had
3: Carolina.
1: And you had the Lions at what number?
3: 12.
1: And they're what?
3: 2-2. A lot of 2-2 teams. Every team in the league is 2-2. It feels like. It's just a crazy amount of 2-2 teams.
1: So you would think the 3-1s would kind of have a little bit better say on that, like the Raiders as well.
3: Setting aside the Rams, of course. Everybody else, maybe.
1: Stop it. Yes, okay. they are the Alabama Crimson Tide. I get it.
3: Okay, Carolina is 18. They're up from 24. They kind of took it to the Lions this week, so that is interesting.
1: And where are the Lions again?
3: They're 12.
1: And who beat the Lions?
3: Yes, I know the Carolina Panthers. We have a bye coming up this week, by the way. But that whole NFC South, man. Look, I'm glad the Falcons are out of the way because all of a sudden they look like they're really good. Carolina, I mean, who knows what you're going to get week to week with these teams. Number 19, that was where I had the Steelers slotted. And number 19 is the Indianapolis Colts. Who are coming
1: in. So Rob's out of the pony race.
3: Yep. They beat the Commanders 30-13. However,
1: in London Town. In London Town.
3: I am happy to report that I'm actually closest to the retail price among the three of us because the Steelers are number 20.
1: I should have picked 21. I knew I should have split the difference.
3: Justin's throwing his hand up in the air. Justin looks like he was out on the dance floor right now. He's like, yep, I had him. I had 20.
1: He's throwing Justin up gang Miller, signs right now. I don't even know what Justin's doing. He's throwing up gang signs at us. He feels very aggressive.
3: Yeah. I'm reaching into the small of my back. See what I got back there after he threw it. Okay. Mm-hmm. Anyway.
1: Shiny. Very sharp.
3: So the Steelers tumble from 14 to 20. And interesting that there are still teams behind them. So they're not the lowest ranked 2-2 team. They're certainly not the highest. And I suppose you can look. Who have they beaten? They've beaten a Falcons team that had their third string quarterback. And they beat a Bengals team that's ranked ahead of them, of course. But that's where they are. So I guess I can't gripe too much with that. 21 is your 3-1 New York Giants. 3-1 New York Giants are behind
1: that
3: the
1: might
3: Steelers.
1: Be a little low. I mean, but it is Jameis Winston.
3: Falcons are 2-2.
0: But that's why he's ranked. That's why he gave him 21 because it is Jameis Winston.
3: Okay. Yeah. So yeah,
1: exactly.
3: 22 the Falcons. 23 at 2-2 is the Packers. Not a lot of belief in the Packers right now. 24 the Texans at 0-4. 25 the Saints at 1-3. 26 the Commanders at 1-3. 27 the Jets at 1-3. 28 Arizona at 1-3. 29 the Chargers 0-4. Wow.
1: Yeah.
3: 30 brutal. The Bucks at 0-4. I mean, are those have got to be the two most surprising 0-4 teams in quite some time in the NFL. I would have to think hard about that.
1: Disappointing.
3: I mean, come on, man.
1: Disappointing. I would say disappointing.
3: Yeah.
1: For what and then they the were Dolphins, touted.
3: The Dolphins are 0-4 at 31. Tennessee is 0-4 at 32. So your Steelers are ranked number 20. We've got to take a break because our buddy Jim Wexel is going to be joining us in the locker room when we continue here on the Steelers Audio Network.
4: Clearing out on the Parkway East, inbound approaching Oakland. The crash there is clear. All lanes are open once again. Parkway West inbound, a bit heavy going from
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3: Uh-oh. Guess what day it is? Guess what day it is? Huh? Anybody? Julie, hey, guess what day it is? Oh, come on. I know you can hear me. Mike. What day is it, Mike? Leslie, guess what today is?
18: It's hump day.
3: Woo-hoo!
1: That's right. When you hear that sound, Rob, you know what time. It's a Wex Wednesday here inside the locker room. We are back on schedule. The world is right. And, of course, we have our good friend from Steel City Insider himself, the editor-in-chief, the man, the myth, the legend, Mr. Jim Wexel on the line with us. How are we doing today, Jim?
19: Really good, Max. Max, when I pass, I want to have you present me to St. Peter there at the gate to see if I can get some entrance there. You're the best introduction guy I've ever had.
3: Yeah. He's but luckily I don't want him to just do the introductions and go away. We want to keep him for the entirety of the show. Hey Jim, I have to tell you, and I don't think we asked you about this last week, and probably should have. Forgive me if we did. But, every time I hear that voice, it just sounds so, especially at the very, very beginning, it sounds so much like Wolf. And I know that you did the book with Wolf. I hope that that's going well. I think it is. I think the sales have been good. But your thoughts on Wolf going in and, Faith accepting that at the Hall of Honor a couple of weeks ago before we get on to the current state of the Steelers.
19: Yeah, well, Faith, she's the best. She's been the best, and she's been great to work with. I've worked with her. We've done signings, and she's really enthusiastic, and she is just a real positive. And I think I said this to you. If I didn't, I apologize. But, you see her, and you want to console her, but she consoles you.
3: Yeah,
19: and that, and of course she's not happy, but she is. She's so enthusiastic about life in general, and she's handling it better than. She's an example for all of us. Let's put it that way, and for her to watch her, she's lost, I don't know, 80 pounds. I think she told me in the spring, so maybe it's up to 90, 100 or something. I don't know if you saw how fit and svelte she looked on Heinz Field when she came out. She was wearing Wolf Letterman's jacket, you know, that was presented to her as part of the Hall of Honor. And they took a picture of her, which she now has on her Facebook page. It's so cool. And you're just so happy for her to have overcome this. Because I haven't overcome it yet. And obviously, Rob, you haven't either. Because no. I heard that, what is that, the camel or something like that?
1: Yeah, Mike
19: that
1: the camel.
19: That sounds like Wolf?
3: Yeah.
19: Mike the camel.
3: Your intro.
19: Yeah,
3: the Mike the camel intro. Yeah.
19: Yeah, I heard that somewhere else last week. And right away you think of Wolf. And yep. So I'm glad you still do, too. And I play it forever, you know. So we can all remember Wolf at least once a week, but
3: for sure.
19: More, of course.
3: For sure.
1: Yeah, absolutely, Jim. And I think, you know, as we kind of, you know, turn the page here to where the current state of the Steelers is, and you know, we try and operate with a wolfly optimism, but sometimes that's a little bit, a little tough when you take one under the chin to the team that's right across the border in Ohio. You know, just kind of your assessment of kind of what you saw unfold on Thursday night. What was your knee-jerk journalistic reaction to kind of how that game unfolded and ultimately ended?
19: You want to know the truth? I was impressed by some of the Browns' young players. They have legitimate weapons at wide receiver. That slot receiver is so quick. Concepcion,
1: yeah.
19: And, of course, Boston, we expected that kind of deep threat, and he was. And, you know, they got a modicum of decent quarterback play, and that's the position they're still going to have to find. But they have a real running back, a real left tackle, that rookie left tackle, to go along with some of the studs they have on defense. There's a lot of talent there. So I'm not as – I expected this. And I didn't see a different Steeler mindset the week before. And I'm only going to use Cam as an example. This isn't a big deal. It was a little thing to me. It told me that they still haven't learned about going to Cleveland on Thursday nights. When he was on Rich Eisen's show, and he talked a little bit about the Steelers Browns, and then he said, okay, Cam, on a different level here, put on your media analyst hat and tell me who you think the best team in the AFC is. And I thought for sure he was going to say the Cleveland Browns. I mean, that's the only answer I want to hear from a player in the middle of a four-day week, a scrunched-up week where you've never accomplished this feat of beating Cleveland in Cleveland on a Thursday night. So he said the Bills or something and gave a couple other teams. And I just see it's a minor thing, but it kind of revealed the entire team's mindset. And when everybody was shocked and pointing fingers and blaming coach and blaming Tomlin and blaming the owner and blaming the GM, let alone the quarterback and TJ and everyone you want to blame, I just blame the mindset. As a group, they haven't learned. And they did come out and score in the first drive. Great. But then, you know, the tackling issue, especially in the second quarter, you kind of – I've seen that before on Thursday night football. I don't know, you know, if I were to ask Patrick Queen today about it, I would say, is there less willingness to tackle on a Thursday? Especially when you have a lead. And so I wondered about that. I just think you're going to see some real tackling this week. They'll be all over the field. And it doesn't matter who's the coach. This is human nature. And that's what that Thursday night away thing is. It's human nature, especially against the Browns when they're 2-1. And really, the whole city is just on fire because of 2-1. They're not used to that. But here comes a team they always beat, and they've got some really interesting young talent, along with Denzel Ward. I mean, you got that guy. Now you can play man, and you can blitz a lot more than the Pittsburgh Steelers are going to blitz because they don't have Denzel Ward. They don't even have, well, that's the name who shall not be mentioned. So those are my thoughts. Sorry to ramble on there.
3: No, not at all.
0: So Jim, obviously the headlines that's kind of been peppered around the news media, news world, is Mike McCarthy's comments as far as cleaning up the house. And I know you mentioned tackling just now and how that's one of the focal points, considering that they did a poor job on Thursday night. But I think it's bigger than that. And we talked about it yesterday on yesterday's show. I think there's the genesis of that comes from this team not putting on the shoulder pads and really getting after it. The brand of football that we are accustomed to seeing the Steelers play seem has to be regressed. How much do you think Mike McCarthy maybe regrets not going to the traditional way or the traditional format the Steelers are accustomed to playing? And how do you expect all that to change in a week going against a Colts team who's hungry for a win?
19: Yeah, I don't think he regrets it. That's my take. And it's an interesting take. I hadn't considered that. But I was there, and they hit. They didn't tackle to the ground, and that's the difference with Mike Tomlin. I don't think it mattered. It could. You could have nailed it, maybe I'm sleeping on it. I think it has more to do with traveling off a quick week, quick turnaround, physical game, and Cleveland having more desire, and Cleveland having a talented running back, too. And also, I think the 10 days off, I think you're going to see a completely different defense, completely different aggressiveness and mindset. And I think it just has more to do with the schedule, the time off or lack thereof. So that's what I would stick with. But you make a good point about the lack of tackling in training camp. That's something to consider. For him to admit that would never happen. But deep down, he may have regrets, though, too.
3: Jim, I want to put on my optimist cap for a moment. Not Optimus Prime, but Optimist. Max was going to get excited here when I went Optimus Prime, but Optimist Max, not Optimus. So, I was dismayed after Thursday night because of that second quarter, like the inability to stem the tide. Now, the team fought back, and they get a lot of credit for that. They fought back. They put themselves in a position to win the game late. Or have an opportunity to win the game late. It didn't happen, but they got off the mat, right? But I was dismayed by that second quarter and the lack of response. And boy, you make one stop or if one thing, one good drive, and maybe you seize control of that game again. But now that I've stepped back, I thought, okay, well, you're 2-2, and you just mentioned this. In the first 2 weeks, everyone's talking, oh, the defense is great, and Patrick Graham has done wonders, and look at how this defensive philosophy is flexible. We've got to get the offense going, right? Now the offense is going, but the defense isn't going. So the optimist in me wants to say, well, what happens if you get them both going? And what happens if you find that balance offensively within the run and the pass? There might be a lot of, a lot more brighter days. I want to be an optimist here today on this hump day. There might be some brighter days for the Steelers if they can get those two halves to kind of coalesce.
19: Well,

0: So, you know, to get them both rolling, as you say, I just think you're just going to have some ups and downs with the young offensive line that I'm still excited about. I'm really excited about this offensive line, and you got guys that can speak more expertly than I can. Mm-hmm. But Ihonatiur was on the road. I thought he did okay, especially with the sacks were more coverage sacks. And again, the Browns have Denzel Ward, and they can do things. And Tyson Campbell's a good corner, too. So the Steelers, they don't have that. It's a secondary issue. And I know no one wants to talk about the guy who shall not be named, but that's a key blow. And I wonder if it had any effect on the rest of the team at all last week, and if it will going forward, especially with some of those veteran secondary players who are so close to Joey and mentoring him and perhaps even guiding him through this. How's that going to play out? How does TJ Watt like that? Those are some points that have to be watched. But I'm not down on this as a team that needs to totally rebuild. I think the offensive line has been rebuilt. Now it needs to play, and mm-hmm. you're going to have the ups and downs. I'm sure William Max will agree with that. You know, look at the rebuild in 2007, 2008, which they were part of. They had some kids on those lines, and it took some time, and they eventually pulled it out. So I don't know that this team could pull it out, but the line's going to take some time, and I think it's going to be a good one. And that's more than half the battle when you're rebuilding.
1: Yeah, and I agree, and you're absolutely right, Jim. Like, you know, this is what the process looks like, and yes. It's more a renovation than a rebuild, you know, but renovations do take time. You know, you go to any place that has an existing structure, you know, yeah, they're scaffolding up in some places. Yeah, it doesn't look good at moments, but the bones are still good. And you do, like you said, you had to rebuild you're rebuilding a defensive line, rebuilding an offensive line. That's where it starts, you know, for everybody that wants to say, oh, it's a quarterback. No, the quarterback is dropped in after all the other things are taken care of, right? You know,
0: that's what happened with you guys. Yeah.
1: Yeah. So it's, yeah, it happened to us. And I was a part of that in 2004, right? We had a great defense. You know, we didn't have a quarterback. The offensive line had great bones. You had skill players. You know, you went, you got Deuce Staley in free agency to bolster Jerome Bettis in the backfield. You had a college free agent in Willie Parker. And yeah, you needed the quarterback. That was the catalyst. But you can't build the house without, you know, I'm sorry, you can't put a roof on a house that's not finished, right?
0: Exactly.
1: Yeah, so you're absolutely right, Jim, and I think that's where I think a lot of people kind of get confused. They're like, well, you know, hey, that roof looks good, man. You know, you put on some nice tile on the top of that roof, but it's like there are no walls up. There's like just bones. So why are you going to put a roof on a house that essentially is a breezeway? You know, you have to build the structure, right? You know, you don't build a house without putting the floor in. And so those are the things that I think people kind of see, but this is that haircut moment. So, you know, as you talk about, right, you know, human nature is to rebound, right? When you're challenged and this goes in the wild, you know, you're going to step up. You know, if you're worth your salt, especially in this league, you have to go and answer that. But What do you see as kind of the long-term kind of blind spots? I know you talked about Cam Hayward and kind of looking past the Browns, but you take that loss. In your mind, does that send some clarity and sobriety? Have you seen, you know, because I'm trying to think, you know, I know I can speak from my time, but, you know, I want to get the other perspective, you know, before I got there and obviously after I left, just in your experience, Jim, just have you seen that play out in a long-term type of deal? Do you think this is something where this response has yielded that positive result when you've been challenged, you take a disappointing loss? Have you seen it springboard other team, you know, other years of Steelers where you've said, okay, this was a turning point. Is this a turning point for the team, or do you think they haven't quite hit that rock bottom point where they start climbing themselves out?
0: Well, I'm going to have a disappointing answer for you. I think it was the Browns who found themselves.

0: I think they realize they have some real talent. I mean, look, they had the Rookie of the Year. And I remember Tomlin was talking about the Browns previewing them before the second meeting. He said, and of course, in the middle, they've got a guy who's probably going to be Rookie of the Year. And I saw two or three of us wrote Mason Graham is the guy Tomlin wasn't talking about him. He was talking about the middle linebacker, Schlesinger. So you've got him and Graham and Verse and Ward and Campbell. And boy, that big safety from Toledo sure looked good. And two receivers and a running back and a left tackle. That's real blue chip talent, too. That's top five stuff the Browns have been drafting for how long. So I don't know. I'm just worried about the Browns, the future of this series. I'm not sure adjusting the mindset will be enough going forward. The Steelers, they have to get playmakers. They have to get young playmakers. I'm happy with the line. I'm really happy with the offensive line, especially watching Ahadatour. And I like Hoffman. And Dunker is back there, too. So I'm really excited about that, and that's the first step. Now it's time for playmakers. Guys like the Browns have Judkins and Concepcion and Boston, real playmakers. The Steelers have nice tight ends, serviceable wide receivers for now. I need more out of DK Metcalf. And if Pittman has a foot issue, that's a problem. That's a problem. So they need playmakers. And I'm not really willing to say the Steelers are going to turn it around against the Browns because of this game. I just don't know.
1: Jim, can you quickly assess Aaron Rodgers up until this point? You talk about playmakers. Obviously, he's the operator. How would you assess where he's at currently in the season?
0: Good, but I think even he knows he could do better. He's missing guys that he's never missed in the past. I mean, he eventually would connect on fourth down and finish the drive. He found a way to get there, and I love that quarterback sneak call. I just love that. That was gutty. And a lot of things I like. His mobility is really surprising me. And his arm strength, he still has it, but he seems to miss a little too often, and he missed some open receivers, and I didn't like his choice. Now, tell me if I'm wrong. Didn't the Steelers have a timeout left at the end of the game?
2: They sure did.
0: Couldn't they have completed it?
1: Sure,
0: yeah,
1: did.
0: They could have completed a shorter pass, called timeout, and sent Boz out there. So I don't know what Rodgers was thinking there, and it just seems he's rushed, and he's a little gun-shy from playing behind a group that, before the offensive line got to this point, they were younger. So is he a little gun-shy from playing behind a really young offensive line that didn't have all its pieces yet? I think the pieces are now in place, and it's going to get better. But I think he's a little too happy feet, you know, the old saying. He has happy feet. And I think he's leaning into some sacks that are being blamed on the offensive line. It's would maybe be blamed on him. So I think he can play better. I think he can play better. I think he's still got the tools at 43. I think he can play better, though.
2: Jim Wexel on this hump day has been our guest in the locker room. Jim, always great to get your perspective. Thank you, my friend, for jumping in and joining us.
0: No, it was fun talking to you guys. Take care. Have a great day.
2: Thanks. Yeah, thanks. That's Jim Wexel. We're going to take a break. More to come as we get over the hump day and start looking forward to this Indianapolis Colts team when we continue in the locker room here on the Steelers Audio Network.
3: A bit of volume on the Parkway West, inbound from Green Tree to the Fort Pitt Tunnel. No other big delays on the parkways at the moment. Through Shadyside, 380 is heavy both ways.
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20: 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The F-150 is the official truck of the Pittsburgh Steelers.
1: Well, it's that time. It's the final segment of the show. I say the final episode. It's the final segment of the show. Formerly the Boar Lap, the Bell Lap, but now I feel like it should be the Tribunal's Decree. That's right. The trumpet horns know that we will be dispelling and disseminating our edicts, our thoughts, orders, all of those things. The town has spoken, and now we shall respond. So, Rob, I'll let you lead it off. I know we were going to talk about kind of what Jim Wexel said and kind of give our thoughts about it.
2: Yeah, I mean, this feels like it's a really interesting week, Willie, because you have, you know, what they call the mini bye. You have some extra days after the Thursday night game. Didn't go the way you wanted to. You know, your coach comes out and says, "Hey, we got to clean our own house." And right. So it seems like a a real opportunity for a reset. And I think the big question, you know, one of the big questions I'm looking forward to seeing on Sunday, of course, I want to see the game, but, you know, how are you going to respond? What is that going to look like when you're out in the field? As a player, do you feel like, hey, it's only week, you know, we're only 4 weeks in, but kind of got our backs to the wall a little bit here. Our coaches just said we got to clean our own house. And I'm sure any self-evaluation says, yeah, he's right. We got to do this. So this is going to be a very, very interesting response week for me to the Steelers playing against the Colts.
1: Yeah, because I think it determines whether Mike McCarthy has a pulse of the team or not. Do they respect what he is throwing out there, and are they actually following his orders? Because, you know, like I talked about yesterday, we knew one of Mike Tomlin's superpowers is that he had the ability to adjust and get his and reset his team when he felt like they were trending or moving in the wrong direction. And now Mike McCarthy has, you know, in his first tenure as a Steeler head coach, has that opportunity to show that he has an ability to right the ship as a Steeler head coach. And so you go against a team who, in the Colts, who are going through their own issues, right? You know, supposedly Keenan Allen will play. Alex Pierce won't be out there. The run game has been up and down. The defense is struggling at that. So you're going against an opposition that the Steelers should beat. With that said, there's a brand of football we're all looking for. Yes, we expect the Steelers to beat the Colts, but we want to see offensively the Steelers run the ball. You want to see us have more consistency with our tight ends. We want to see our defense play a more complete game where even on the back end, they may be light as far as depth and personnel. You want to see the guys that are out there understand the message, meaning that they have to communicate and tackle a lot better. And we want to see our front seven be who they say they are. And then collectively put it all together. Special teams also have to arrive. So I think you're looking for a different set of energy, because that's not what I mean, but you're looking for a team to play with a level of desperation and a level of fight that you know things are moving in the right direction because of what they are able to put on tape, and it comes down to what Mike McCarthy has done this week and our ability to see it going into us Sunday at 1 o'clock. In Pittsburgh. So it's an interesting game. It is. And I think for a lot of people, I think obviously optics matter, and the results matter. But they really, I think a lot of people are just looking to see how the Steelers respond after losing to the Browns on Thursday night, having a 10-day layoff, and now have an opportunity to get a win at home. So we'll see. This is a pivotal one, I think so.
2: You know, I think it's a great totally am on board with absolutely everything you said. I will say this. I'm sure that the Falcons are coming in here. The Colts. So I look at the Colts, Max, and I see a team under Shane Steichen. And last year it looked like they were coming forward. And then, you know, Daniel Jones got hurt and their season got derailed. I mean, they came into Pittsburgh as one of the surprise stories, one of the top teams. But they wound the season up on a long losing streak. They were 8-9. His records in his 3 years are 9-8, 8-9, 8-9. They're 2-2 this year. They're almost the very definition at this point in his tenure. And again, they're mitigating circumstances, but that middle of the road team, right? So you want to be better than a middle of the road team. You know, Willie's saying this is a team you should beat. I think on the flip side, the Colts are looking at the Steelers the same way. We've known this by the power rankings and all the things that we look at, that the way that I perceive the Chiefs as a very, very much of an average team, and that's not all bad. I mean, they're an average football team. There are a lot of teams worse. A lot of teams are looking at the Steelers that way, and a lot of people, and I'm sure they're coming in here Sunday thinking, hey, this is our chance to get the 3-2 and get our season going as well.
0: Well, and right the ship from a year ago, right? I mean, you know, they came in and their hopes got dashed, and that essentially kind of springboarded the Steelers and feeling like, okay, we're a legit team. We can still compete. We're not that bad. I mean, it could have been worse. You know, you kind of say in your head, but you're absolutely right. I mean, the Colts are trying to prove themselves and, like I said, trying to bite their way out of mediocrity. And who better to take down than a team that kind of derailed everything from a year ago? And wouldn't that exercise some demons for them as a squad. And, you know, they're going to come in here pumped up because they know that they just watched the Cleveland Browns and they watched the New England Patriots blitz us to all hell, and we did not respond well, right? And that's something that they're going to be keying in on to say, you know what? This Steelers team, not as good as I thought they were. Not as good. So, you know, we have a shot here, guys. If we can just hold our water and come in and just play a consistent brand, we can be the Browns. And mm-hmm. They're going to come in and think they can be the Browns. We have guys who can blitz. We have guys who can pass rush in their mind. And so for the Steelers, and Willie knows his axiom, right, is that, you know, when you put it on tape, it takes at least 4 weeks. We always say four games to erase a deficiency to where teams are not going to do it. But until that point, teams are going to test you every single week with the same stuff that you lost to until you get 4 weeks removed from that. So it's going to be a challenge. You're going to expect double Mike A. Mug because we couldn't handle it. You're going to expect twists and stunts because we couldn't handle it. You're going to expect the Steelers to play soft zone, so a lot of underneath crossing routes and clear out routes and rub routes and choice routes to confuse them in their zone, and maybe somebody will get lost in the sauce. They're going to do all of these things that the Browns did and that the Patriots did against us because we didn't show we learned. You know, we came out, we played the Cincinnati Bengals in between those two losses, but at the same time, the Bengals didn't play how New England played because they had their own brand, and they found out that didn't work. You can't just rush four, drop seven, and run straight line rushes. It's not going to work. This team will beat you up up front, and they did that to the Bengals defensive line. So Cleveland said, not on our watch. We got a man corner. We can run man. We can run man press, and we can force you not to throw those short routes that Aaron Rodgers likes. You're going to have to go deeper into the progression. I don't think you can get deeper into the progression because I think our pass rush is going to hit home. So those are the things that they're having to work through and what they're going to have to try and answer this week in practice starts today to figure out how can we combat that, because we've put it out on tape now two times out of the last 4 weeks.
2: And, you know, Willie, someone's going to come out of this game feeling a lot better about their season. Remember, the Colts lost seven in a row after Jones got hurt, and they were in some games. They were in the game against the Seahawks. They lost in overtime to the Chiefs. You know, they were in some games. But one of these teams, look, you're not playing the 49ers, right? You're not playing the Chiefs. You're not playing an upper echelon team this week. If you're either team, you're playing a team. One of these teams is going to walk out Akershire and say, okay, you know, we've proven that we're at least in the top half of teams. Now let's go. Because we beat a team that's in the same kind of area that we are. Now let's go get them here the rest of the season. So for so many reasons, this looms to me as a big game coming up on Sunday.
1: The Steelers will hurt themselves mightily if they walk onto the field and think what happened in Cleveland was simply a farce, and not look in the mirror and understand who they currently are. It's imperative that they not, you know, you've heard me say this before, not eke off the bus, that they, once they put their feet in cleats and that ball rolls out there on Sunday, that there is a level of desperation and fight that exudes throughout the game. And I think for everybody who, you know, I talked about the naysayers. We've talked about all the people who are against the Pittsburgh Steelers and who they are and what they stand for right now, even with the aging quarterback and the overpriced defense, if you will. And now, JPJ, Joey Porter Jr. is now the Cowboys. A lot of people are happy, once again, that the Steelers are kind of going through this turbulent time. But I think this is also a time, if you're in that locker room and you know everything that's circling around you, it's imperative that you now understand, like, this is life in the NFL. And the only way, to get out of this kind of this time is having the ability to shut people up by how you play and what you put on tape. Mike Thomas said it time after time, you know, your tape is your walking, breathing resume. The Steelers' resume right now is 2-2, and there's questions riddled throughout this team. And you ease and you quiet some of that stuff by going out and beating up on a Colts team in a dominant fashion and put the rest in division on note that you're not a sleeping dog. Because the Browns left that game feeling like they can beat the world now by beating the Steelers. It's time for the Steelers to understand that they start taking names and they start making a list about who they want to attack and how they want to go get them. So I would be motivated for a game like this internally, because I think, you know, we live in this world of social media. The Steelers aren't talked about. You know, the people who feel like they, you know, they're a dying dog, and let that dog go out to pasture and die slowly. And that's how people are perceiving the Steelers. It's up to the Steelers to change that narrative by simply beating the Colts and stacking dubs on top of that. So it's up to this ball club. I think they are who they are at this point. I don't think anybody's coming through that door to save them, but it's for them to recognize that.
2: Yep, for sure. Totally agree. It is a big game for a number of reasons for the Steelers. Coming up tomorrow, Jerry Dulac's going to join us. He's going to give us the latest on the injuries and the expectations here, the mood around the team. Matt Taylor, the outstanding play-by-play man for the Colts, is going to join us. He'll give you the intel on the Colts and what they're thinking about going into this game on Sunday. Our thanks to Jim Wexel for joining us. Our thanks to Justin Miller at the controls. For Max Starks, for Willie Colon, I'm Rob King. We thank you, as always, for being with us in the locker room here on the Steelers Audio Network.
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1: Jerome Bettis carried the ball 23 times for 153 yards, including a 48-yard run. The Pittsburgh Steelers won 16-7 over the Cincinnati Bengals, and that is the way then Heinz Field, now Acushore Stadium, started back on October 7th, 2001. 25 years ago today, the Steelers officially opened up their new stadium in Double B. That was quite the memory. And here, all these years later, we still look back at that. It was important for a number of reasons. September 11th had just happened the previous month, which delayed the opening of Heinz/Acushore Stadium. But it was a big win for the Pittsburgh Steelers that day against the divisional rival in the Cincinnati Bengals.
2: Yeah, absolutely, Ed. And we've got a ton of coverage up on the site, Steelers.com, for marking the 25-year anniversary of that first regular season Steelers game. There were preseason games. There were even, I think, three Pitt football regular season games. Obviously, college football didn't play preseason games back then, and they still don't now. But that, I mean, you talk about a high-stakes NFL game. That was the first one at Heinz/now known as Acushore Stadium, that place where so many of us have fond, warm, and fuzzy memories. And it was a very Steelers-ish win. I mean, it was a very fitting way for the Steelers to win that day. Teresa Varley wrote about that. Jim Wexel wrote about that. I wrote more about my reflections of just all the games that I attended there over the years. But yeah, the bus going off and Chris Brown kicked the first points at that stadium. Heinz Ward caught the first pass in a meaningful game, significant game at that stadium. And it's a pretty cool anniversary and still going strong quarter century later.
1: We are going to dive into some of our favorite memories during the last 25 years at Heinz/Acushore Stadium at the 3 o'clock hour towards the tail end of the show, Double B, in and around 3:40. But you mentioned it. Reflecting on 25 years at home is up on Steelers.com right now. That is your article, a special article for you because you reflect on when you were a kid, you used to go to the games with your grandmother. The heart cords are tongue, my friend, there on that one. That's a really cool story for you and your family, as well as you mentioned Teresa Varley's article, also up on Steelers.com, a home opener unlike any other. And, of course, our good friend Jim Wexel talks about Three River Stadium, flowed into a new hope going into the new stadium as well. So make sure you log on to Steelers.com to check that out. But do you want to preview anything for us coming up at the tail end of the show for a personal memory for you?
2: Yeah, I mean, there's good and bad wrapped into that, right? And that's the case for any NFL team, any season for the most part, even a Super Bowl winning season. You've got your ebbs and your flows, your highs and your lows. Can't win them all. Some years, you struggle through it. Other times, every dog has his day. And I just think, at least for me, people around my age, I guess maybe a little less so for you generationally, Ed, but I'm 35 and I think a lot of people who were 10, 11, 12 when the stadium opened, you navigated life with Steelers Sundays as the backdrop 8 or 9 times, hopefully 10. Sometimes it was 10 or 11 in the fall. And I wrote in there in my piece about how it went from my parents are driving me down to the games. And, by the time I get to high school, certainly college, I'm driving myself down to the game. So much happens in your life, but, the Steelers remain a constant. And from 2001 on, playing their home games at Acushore Stadium was also a constant and still is.
1: That's for sure, and it will be again this upcoming Sunday when the Pittsburgh Steelers, at 2-2 on the season, host the Indianapolis Colts, who are also 2-2 on the year. Both teams getting to those 2-2 marks a bit differently. The Colts starting out 0-2 on the season, but back-to-back wins for what it's worth, Double B, maybe not against the greatest opponent so far this season. And for the Steelers, we know their path. It's been a roller coaster of a ride through 4 weeks. A win, loss, a win, and then another loss. They responded after the Patriots' loss against the Cincinnati Bengals in a key AFC North division matchup when they came back. Hopefully they'll be able to respond this week as well.
2: I'm glad glad you bring up that game because it takes me back to something that we talked about at length yesterday on the show, and I got a little hot under the collar, obviously, which is not the norm for me, Ed. You've known me since January now, so almost the calendar year. Not much gets to me. My buddies in high school used to refer to me as being a very chill guy before that was a meme. So with the little like dog or bear or whatever that thing is. But yeah, I mean, I'm pretty level-headed most of the time, but I did get, riled up to some extent. And I don't want to belabor the point of the Mike McCarthy, we need to clean up our own house comment yesterday. Yeah, Monday that was.
1: Yeah.
2: But I do want to mention literally after the Patriots game, the Monday after they lost in Foxborough to fall to 1-1, their first loss under Mike McCarthy. So that would have been September, 21st, I think, right? Yeah, September 21st. His very first answer in that he included, Ed, the things I would make focal points if I was listing them was, number one, we just got to clean up our own house a little bit. You know, the mental challenge of it wasn't as clean this week as our starting point last week. And so we're definitely going to focus on that this week. This was not some sort of circle the wagons, get everybody all fired up because major changes are coming comment. So I can't believe that some people are still taking that and running with it, but hopefully we can now be done with it.
1: Double B is on the south side as we speak as he gets set for Pittsburgh Steelers practice here today on Wednesday. The Steelers will begin their prep for the Colts. They've already begun their prep. They'll have 10 days by the time we get to Sunday to prepare for the Indianapolis Colts. We will have our hits and misses segment up next at 3:20 and 3:40 today at 3 o'clock. Double B and I will go over our power rankings for the top five offenses in the league after 4 weeks, as well as our top five defenses after 4 weeks coming up at 3:20. And again, at 3:40 today, a special segment, the 25th anniversary of Acushore Stadium, formerly known as Heinz Field. It's tough that we have to do that, Double B. We have to say formerly Heinz Field or Heinz Field / Acushore Stadium. Listen, whether it's Heinz or Acushore, currently Acushore. And you're wearing the hat. The listening audience can't see it, but we have it on the video side from the south side. You got the 2001 inaugural season for the Pittsburgh Steelers. Cool hat.
2: I was there. That goes to show this wasn't bought at some vintage store over in the south side or in Etna. No, this was straight out of the parents' closet one day when I was there to pick up my kids. So I was there. I'm sure I've got plenty of other knickknacks and all sorts of stuff that still there in my childhood room. People might be like, why wouldn't your parents clean that out? You're a grown man with two kids. I'm an only child, folks. You know, that's a different kind of life. So there's still sort of a shrine, a museum to me, for better or worse. It's livable when guests come. They can still host people, but I've got a lot of my old Steelers, NFL sports souvenirs still there, and I was glad this one was still there. I pilfered it out of a bag. It might be a little dusty and lint-ridden, but yeah, there it is, inaugural season, 2001.
1: No, it looks good, Double B. And listen, be lucky that you're the only child because I'm one of five. I got four sisters, and trust me, there's no archives of any troop out there back in the Mon Valley. Those have all been put to the curb. So good that you still have your archive. Cool hat and a cool moment for the Pittsburgh Steelers again today, marking 25 years since the first regular season game at then Heinz Field, now Acushore Stadium. Let's get into some offense and defenses fixes for the week. It's Fix It, Get It Right Wednesday here on the show. We'll give you one offense and one defense part that Mike McCarthy and his staff, I'm sure, is looking to try to improve going into this week five game against the Indianapolis Colts. On offense, Double B, we'll start with this. Protecting Aaron Rodgers. He's been sacked 13 times in 4 games so far this season. That's an average of 3 per game so far. The Steelers have to start protecting Aaron Rodgers better.
2: They do, and I think Aaron Rodgers needs to protect Aaron Rodgers better a little bit in some of those instances. And I give him credit for kind of be willing to stand in there and take the bone crushing hit, especially what we saw at Gillette Stadium in Foxborough week two. That looked like almost literally a bone crushing hit that he took on that one sack. But he's still got the toughness to stand in there at 42, and we saw him try to run somebody over and actually successfully run somebody over on that 2-point conversion at the end of the Browns game. But yeah, I mean, that's no way to live. You got guys to dump it off to. You've got guys that you think can win contested catch situations. So yeah, I'd certainly like to see him, you know, get the ball out a little bit faster, a little bit quicker, take some pressure off this young offensive line. And I know it's not that young anymore, but it's only been 2 weeks with the new right side. It's only been two NFL starts for Maxi Honichor. I specifically remember in this matchup last year, there's a lot of carryover from the Colts defenders. Troy Fautanu was fantastic against Indianapolis, and he'll have to do that again this week, albeit from the opposite side of the line.
1: Aaron Rodgers was sacked 29 times in 2025. So when you look at that number, 13 times through the first four games, just to compare what happened a year ago to Aaron Rodgers. And you're right, Troy Fautanu, real good game in 2025. And, you know, so far this year for him on that left side, switching from right to left, so far, so good. Not the greatest game for him or the others against the Cleveland Browns. Certainly against Cincinnati, their best game of the season so far. For this week, for that offensive line, Double B, I want to see what we saw against the Cincinnati Bengals, not just protecting Aaron Rodgers, but also getting after it and leading to a successful running game.
2: Yeah, that's a big part of it. And I've actually been pretty impressed with Maxi Honichor on that front, because that was one of the big questions that I had about him coming out of the college ranks. I think you have that about a lot of offensive linemen now coming out of the college ranks, because it's such a passing
1: right
2: forward league for a lot of these teams, and there's so much RPO game, and that's kind of the way to win at that level a lot of the time, unless you're, well, you know, Ohio State, you usually have the horses to do basically anything. Same goes for Georgia and Alabama. But I mean, a lot of these teams that are, you know, they're very pass happy, and it helps with the pass protection element for young offensive linemen going from college to the pros. And a lot of times the first rounders absolutely have the physical traits to be able to do both. But I thought Honichor would maybe be a little further ahead in the protection than the run blocking. So far, I feel like it's kind of 50-50 in a good way, and in a balanced and healthy way for him. And it always starts too with Zach Frazier as the fulcrum up front. Would love to see him, Mason McCormick, Brock Hoffman getting nasty, pushing guys around.
1: We wanted to see it two games in a row, from the Bengals to the Browns game. We didn't see it so much against the Browns. So let's see if that offensive line can bounce back this week against the Indianapolis Colts. I will say this, the Colts front, not too bad, but not as good as what they faced against the Browns or the Bengals. So maybe a good opportunity there for them this upcoming week.
2: They did a good job against the Commanders in London. 100 yards on the ground for Washington, but 35 of those, Ed, came on a Marcus Mariota. Not sure if it was a designed run or a scramble, but if you just look at the running backs,
1: yeah,
2: Austin Eckler was Washington's leading rusher, fresh off the couch with 4 for 29. Ja'Cory Krosky-Merritt, 9 for 15. And then Craig Reynolds, 2 for 4. And even Penn State's Catron Allen, 3 for 1. So they held the Commanders to 4.5 per carry. But again, that was with a 35-yard rush by a mobile QB and Marcus Mariota. And actually, the guy who came in for him, Callie McManus, he reeled up 16 yards, too. So they pretty much smashed the run against the Commanders at Tottenham Hotspur Stadium.
1: Fresh off the couch. I like it, my friend. Let's get to one quick defensive fix-it, get-it-right Wednesday item. It's missed tackling, right? The Steelers had 14 missed tackles last Thursday night against the Cleveland Browns. Patrick Graham, we played it back yesterday here on the show, Double B, addressed the missed tackling. They know that they need to improve that and clean that up going into this game against the Colts this Sunday.
2: Yeah, no doubt about it, Ed. It reared its ugly head against the Browns, and now, I mean, I think you have an even tougher test as far as Jonathan Taylor, who still one of the best backs in the league. I don't think he's had like one huge game just yet for the Colts this year, but certainly he's consistently piling up yards. He's getting he's doing it between the tackles. We know that he's got breakaway speed if he gets a seam, and you know, the Steelers, I recall, did a pretty good job on him last year in that win. But yeah, so far this year, this is like fun with stats now. Jonathan Taylor has not rushed for 100 yards in a game yet this season. Well, in 4 weeks, he's got 98, 92, 68, and 95 with 6 touchdowns. And he's also gotten it done a couple times through the air. He has a 23-yard and a 40-yard receiving game. That is absolutely going to stress the tackling. And if you go by Pro Football Reference's metrics right now, Ed, they track missed tackles, and we've said before, it's kind of a subjective thing, but Peyton Wilson's got 5, Jaquan Brisker's got 5, Asante Samuel Jr. has 5. Nick Herbig has 4. Patrick Queen and Rashawn Jenkins with 3 apiece. You'd like to see it a lower percentage for those guys across the board.
1: We are certainly going to get into more Colts stats as we move throughout the rest of this week, including the struggles of Daniel Jones so far this season. But to your point, Double B, Jonathan Taylor still being Jonathan Taylor. Whenever we come back, lots of hits and misses to get to this week. One of our favorite segments of the week. We'll dive into that. And then again, coming up in the 3 o'clock hour, Double B and myself will go through our top 5 offenses and top 5 defenses so far this season. And the 25th anniversary of Heinz and AccuSure Stadium going on today. 25 years ago today, the first regular season game, Steelers beat the Bengals. He's Double B, I'm E.T. It is the Steelers Report right here on Steelers Nation Radio, part of the Steelers Audio Network.
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3: There's some heavy volume on the Parkway North outbound approaching Mount Neb.
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1: I talked about it on the show yesterday. Last night, went to Chalk Talk at Robertson Township Market District. Jerry Dulac, Jack Sawyer with my son Brendan. Great show, great time. Double B, Jack Sawyer was talking about how, him and Jerry were talking about how great those Ohio State football teams were while he was there, and the offensive part of it with the wide receivers, the runs that they went on with Will Howard at quarterback. And I had to laugh because you and I were talking about that yesterday.
2: I mean, it's not even just that. I mean, we didn't even scratch the surface on the defense, which was led by Sawyer, but had first-round picks everywhere, up and down it, a lot of whom are already thriving, whether it's Arvell Reese or Sonny Styles, Caleb Downs. You had the big fellas up front, like Tyleek Williams was in there. My guy went to Houston, Caden McDonald. I mean, it's just, it was an embarrassment of riches in Columbus that year, and it is obviously carried over, and it doesn't seem like there's any end in sight. And it was a great great week for Jack Sawyer to be part of that show, coming off of his pass deflection, which leads to an interception. I wish there was a better stat for that in the NFL. Cam Hayward would maybe lead the NFL in that category if it were one over the last few years. But good to see another fellow Buckeye get in on the act. Did he get asked about by Jerry or talk about the confusion of whether he let Mike McCarthy know that he tipped the ball? Because Mike McCarthy made a comment after the game saying, hey, Jack, you need to be more verbal with us. Like, hey, go tell them to review that. I got a finger on it. I'm the one who was there and felt it. Whereas Patrick Graham said on Monday he thought Jack was pretty animated and adamant that he did.
1: Yeah, they did talk about that last night, among other things. Double B, great play, and for Jack Sawyer to set that whole scenario up, and good for Mike McCarthy and his coaching staff to be on top of it, to ask for the review. It gets overturned. The Steelers hold up with that interception, a key part of that game. But yeah, definitely for the listening audience out there, go check out Chalk Talk each and every Tuesday night with Jerry Dulac and Jack Sawyer. They do a great job at the Market District. They have free food. Nice spread of food, some autographs from Jack Sawyer as well. You can get a photo signed, and go ahead and check that out from 7 to 8 each Tuesday night. You can hear the audio version on WDVE 102.5 right here on Steelers Nation Radio and the Steelers Audio Network. Double B, let's talk about our hits and misses of the week. We will start with a hit. We talked about this yesterday. Running back Jaylen Warren on the season, the last two games at least. Let's just go with the last two games, because the first couple games, the running game really wasn't there, but he's really come on strong as of late. 34 carries for 220 yards, 6 receptions for 82 yards. That's a total of 302 total offensive yards. The last two games, Jaylen Warren has been hot.
2: Yeah, I've got nothing else really even to add on Warren at this point. He's he's having one of the best seasons so far of any NFL running back through four games, Ed. And I don't think if you ask the average NFL fan walking around on the street, hey, name me your top 10 NFL running backs, Jaylen Warren probably wouldn't come to mind for them. You know, he's about my size. He was undrafted. He was a kind of a number two for the beginning part of his career. And all of these guys who get the big money, like Jahmyr Gibbs and Bijan Robinson and who else? Travis Etienne, James Cook, Jonathan Taylor, so on and so forth. Even Kenneth Walker and Breece Hall, like Saquon. They were all high first or second round picks. So it's great to see Warren putting on for the underdog. And you know, the Steelers signed him to that extension right before the first game of the regular season. I think it was 2 years ago now. And that is already aging very, very well as a value, because he's not even close to the top, you know, 10, 15 in terms of running back salaries when you pull it up on the old overthecap.com.
1: Now, you say the same size as you, Brian. You're talking about height, but are you talking about the muscle too? You got the muscle mass that Jaylen sports?
2: Definitely height only. I shouldn't have said size, because yes, Jaylen Warren would run me over like it was nothing, like I was a bug on the windshield, but I don't feel as bad about that, because he's pretty much running over fellow NFL players every week too. It's just an incredible how first set of hands that gets near him is always coming up with a missed tackle. I'll have to look up the metrics on Warren with missed tackles forced. They have that on Pro Football Reference too. I'll get back to you, Ed.
1: Well, I was just going to say, not only is he bouncing off of you, he's bouncing off the majority of NFL defenders so far this season. That's what makes him so special. I compare him to the Darnell Washington of running backs in the NFL. He has that similar demeanor to him, where you just simply can't tackle him on the first try. We are going through our hits and misses after 4 weeks of the regular season for the Pittsburgh Steelers. Double B joining us via video and audio today from the South Side. He's there on campus for the Pittsburgh Steelers practice. practice here today on Wednesday to get set for the Indianapolis Colts this Sunday. Our first miss of the day involves quarterback Aaron Rodgers. He had 7 interceptions in 2025, but already 4 here in 2026 in the first 4 games. Now, I do know the one was the Hail Mary at the tail end of the Browns game. Maybe that one shouldn't really count, but it does on the stat sheet. And facts are facts, Brian. He did such a good job of protecting the football with only 7 interceptions in 2025, but 4 so far here in 2025. Something we should be alarmed of, or just something to keep an eye on as we move forward?
2: No, I don't think it's alarming. I'm not as down on the interception totals as some. I think you just look at the best quarterbacks in NFL history. They're going to have some times where they throw some picks, and I'm always somebody who subscribes to the idea of, like, if you want an aggressive mentality attacking downfield, you are going to just naturally inherently going to have to put the ball in harm's way sometimes. And I think Rodgers will cut down on that, but in a way I hope he doesn't, because I want to see this offense opened up.
1: Yeah, I mean, you're exactly right. You got to be able to take some shots downfield, and sometimes with that comes interceptions. As long as it doesn't cost you games, I think that's the most important part of this, right? Don't throw interceptions in situations that's going to cost you the game. And throughout Aaron Rodgers' Hall of Fame career, that's one thing he's done very, very well, protecting the football and not turning over it to the extent where it costs him the game. Well, our next hit has been a miss the last few weeks, but he's turned it around. Improved DK. That's right. DK Metcalf, the last 2 games, double B, 8 catches, 146 yards, and a touchdown on 14 targets, and not too many drops against the Cleveland Browns or the Cincinnati Bengals. DK seems to be warming up.
2: Yeah, maybe that's just going to be a case of him getting off to a slow start in 2026 for whatever reason. Didn't play in the preseason. I'm not saying that's an excuse, because a lot of guys don't, but I liked what I saw down the stretch, the tail end in Cleveland. And I think it could be any number of things. You know, the Browns wanting to play that aggressive man coverage, he took advantage of that. Rodgers, you know, in a little bit of desperation mode, going to him that way. Roman Wilson had hurt them, so they had to account for another receiver. And that's what it's supposed to look like with DK, no doubt.
1: Yeah, DK putting together 2 good games now. As I said, 8 catches, 146 yards, a touchdown, 14 targets against the Bengals and the Browns within that AFC North. We'll see if he can keep that up for a 3rd straight game against the Indianapolis Colts this upcoming Sunday. Our second miss of the day involves the Pittsburgh Steelers special teams. And we did hear from Danny Crossman on Monday. We didn't play it back here on the show, Double B. We ran out of time yesterday, but he actually talked about getting better on kickoffs, and the Steelers need to. They are currently ranked 30 in the NFL in kickoff returns. They have 17 returns for 390 yards. That's an average of 22.9 yards per return. They got to get better with these kickoffs. Kaden Wiegen, who they drafted 4th from Iowa, that was his specialty at Iowa. Look, there's only been 1 special teams touchdown in the entire NFL in 4 weeks. Just 1. The Minnesota Vikings returned a punt. That's been it. So I'm not looking at this from the standpoint of we need touchdowns on returns. That'd be great. We welcome that with Kaden Wiegen. But just better return yardage. Get the ball past the 35, closer to the 40, and then you're in business.
2: Yeah, and that's what you thought you were getting when you use a 4th round pick on a pretty much a return specialist. And I remember saying that day that I was good with it, because, you know, it's somebody who is going to contribute in the 3rd phase of the game and, you know, help you win games, not just kind of take a redshirt year and sit on the bench as a lot of backups do when they get picked in the 3rd, 4th, 5th round, sometimes even 1st or 2nd round. So you want to see the ROI. Mike McCarthy talks about ROI a lot, return on investment, in a football sense. You want to see that come around eventually. And that's a good point by you, Ed. I mean, no one's expecting you to house kicks every other game like you were doing in college, but it's all about helping out with the field position and finding a way to, frankly, to win on the margins and help your offense out. So I don't know if it's, you know, a scheme thing necessarily. I mean, certainly you can always block it up better. Maybe some more yards after contact. Maybe Kaden Wiegen, if you could look a little bit more like Jaylen Warren out there, that'd be good. Speaking of which, I did go and look. Now, this is why you have to always kind of take it with a grain of salt. Pro Football Reference has Jaylen Warren with just 4 broken tackles this year. I don't know exactly how they define that, if that's like literally a guy has you wrapped up and you go through him. maybe there does have to be contact, but he certainly seems like he's forced more missed tackles than that. If we're splitting hairs, probably a better illustration of what he's been doing is yards after contact per attempt, on rushes alone, not receptions necessarily. He is second in the NFL for qualifying leaders behind only Kenneth Walker III. And that lines up because I don't think Kenneth Walker III has been tackled since before the Super Bowl. So he's doing crazy things right now, leading the league in rushing with 537 yards. And yet he's got 3.2 after contact per rush. Jaylen Warren right there behind him at 3 even.
1: Yeah, you got to take in those missed tackle numbers that they put out each week for what it is. I'm not sure how they get there, the different categories, how they use them, because they had the Steelers at 17 right after the game of missed tackles last week. Well, when I pulled that number for our first segment today on the Fix It, Get It Right Wednesday, they now had it at 14 after further review. So somewhere along the way, they determined a 3.

0: you know, he's just like, hey, he's just different. He's doing different stuff. Cause someone said, have you ever seen that move that we talked about yesterday where he's, you know, he's mid pass rush, but then he just spins back, has eyes in the back of his head and pokes the ball away from, I think it was Judkins for a PBU. And Nick Herbig, he didn't say this, but he did the old, like, let me answer your question with another question. Have you ever seen a guy run full speed at the quarterback and pick off a pass? Because yeah, I mean, don't even try to make sense of what TJ does on a week to week basis. And that's a good way of putting it by young Mr. Herbig.
1: Yeah, I like that. That's for sure. And TJ Watt is backing that up with his numbers so far, and against a couple crazy plays against the Cleveland Browns. We talked about the batted down pass. It was one of our top moments of the week, including the sack when they were trying to show a fake run to the inside to the left. TJ showed them and Deshaun Watson that he was biting on it before turning around and ultimately getting the sack on Deshaun Watson.
0: Yeah, and Herbig didn't even, I don't even think he got asked about that play or referenced that play specifically, but you can put that in the same bucket, just to tie up the loose ends and put a bow on the Jaylen Warren discussion with advanced stats. You know, if you go to Pro Football Reference receiving advanced stats, well, they give him credit for two more broken tackles on that standpoint. So that would be six overall when he touches the ball in four games. Again, it's subjective, but yards after catch per reception, he leads the league in that category for those who qualify with 13.2. Next closest, Ed, is DeAndre Swift from the Bears at 10.8. So he is just blowing away the field in that stat. Yards after catch per reception, hasn't dropped the pass yet. His average depth of target, as it tends to be for running backs, is in the negatives. But he is he's just keeping this offense afloat at times, and he's sparking this offense at times. Let's just hope he can hold up over the course of this whole season. And let's hope Rico Dowdle can come in and help at some point and take some mileage off. And Mike McCarthy said this morning that Dowdle will be in the rehab group to start practice. We'll see what the injury report says. I don't know if that means that he's probably going to miss another game, but hopefully he's on his way back.
1: Yeah, hopefully they get Rico back because, listen, he's had a lot of snaps, has Jaylen Warren, the last few weeks with Rico being out of the lineup. So hopefully he can get some relief there. Let's get to one more miss before we get the break, Brian. And well, this involves the running game because the Steelers have zero rushing touchdowns in the first four games this season. So we gave you all that good information on running the football and catching the ball out of the backfield, and deservingly so, but it's an incredible stat. I know it's only four games in, but for the Steelers to have no the team that lives and dies with running the football over the course and the history of the organization has no rushing touchdowns this week. Let's see if that could change against the Colts. Or not this week. Let me back up for a minute and slow down. They have no rushing touchdowns on the year. Maybe that can change this week against the Colts.
0: Bad for fantasy managers, but I personally don't care. I don't care if you get in the end zone with a pass, a run. I mean, Roman Wilson's was essentially a run, not a traditional run, but they'll get one eventually, obviously, even if it's Pat Freiermuth under center on the Pittsburgh plunge. So I don't even necessarily consider that a miss, but yes, they have been missing the end zone via the ground, obviously, and literally.
1: Yeah, the Roman Wilson touchdown against the Browns, jet sweep goes down as a pass, but it was pretty much a run. I'm with you, too. Go ahead and put it into that category. Whenever we come back, we got some more hits and misses for the week. And then coming up in our second hour, our power rankings of top offenses and defenses, as well as celebrating the 25th anniversary of Heinz and AccuSure Stadium opening up back on October 7th. 2021. He's Backo. I'm Troop. It's the Steelers Report here on Steelers Nation Radio, part of the Steelers Audio Network.
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7: Wrapping up hour number one here on the show with some hits and misses. One thing that has not been a miss here in the last week has been the weather in southwestern Pennsylvania. My goodness. You know, the hottest topics in Pittsburgh, when you turn on the news at whatever hour it is, 4 o'clock, 5 o'clock, 6, 10 o'clock, weekdays, weekends, there's two double B. One is what we talk about every day, the Pittsburgh Steelers, no doubt. Every month, every week, every day, throughout the entire year. If you want ratings in Pittsburgh, you talk about the Steelers. The other is the weather. No doubt that they always lead with the weather on the local news, and this has been a good week for it because the weather has been spot on. Not a cloud in the sky, 70 degrees. It's been beautiful.
8: But it's not supposed to be beautiful Sunday, right? I think Sunday is looking like rain here and pretty much everywhere up and down the old
7: Eastern Seaboard.
8: I don't know. Pittsburgh's technically part of the Eastern Seaboard, but over in this part of the country, I think there's one of those tropical storms or hurricanes is going on down in Florida. Hopefully everybody is okay there, but we'll get the remnants of that rain. I don't know. I'm just reading off what like the various weather apps tell me, but it looks like for football purposes, which is what we care about the most here on this show. Not that we don't care about people dealing with major weather incidents, but from a football standpoint for the Steelers, it looks like it could be a rain game Sunday against the Colts.
7: Yeah, pretty much blue skies and 70 until then. But I did see that this morning as well, Brian, that Sunday could be sloppy, not only here in Pittsburgh, but across, as you said, most of the NFL games where they'll take place because of some of the weather moving in and across. We'll keep an eye on that and more as we navigate throughout the week and get you ready for Colts and Steelers. Some memorable matchups between Indianapolis and Pittsburgh over the years. Some big playoff battles as well. So we'll dive into that as well the next couple days as we wrap up the week later on to get set for week number 5. But right now we're in some hits and misses after 4 weeks of the regular season. And Brian, let's start with a miss on this segment. And so far it's been wide receiver Michael Pittman, the big acquisition, who now has a revenge game on tap against his old team, the Indianapolis Colts. But in just 3 games played so far this season, an underwhelming 7 catches for 89 yards on just 12 targets. Maybe this is the game in which Michael Pittman Jr. will go off against his former team.
8: Yeah, Michael Pittman Jr., he's got farmland out there in Indianapolis, and he's a big horseback rider. He got out of the gate really strong in week 1 against the Falcons, but coming around the quarter pole, do we misuse quarter pole? Like, isn't quarter pole supposed to be the last quarter of a horse race? Do you know anything about that, Ed?
7: I do not. You're asking the wrong guy when it comes to horse racing, but I will go with whatever you say.
8: All right. Well, we always say quarter pole, meaning like the first 4 games of a season or whatever. So regardless, I don't know if we're at the quarter pole or the 8th pole, but as I work through this racehorse analogy, Michael Pittman, you'd like to see him step it up with this, well, 4th lap around the track for him now on Sunday. And yes, you got to think there's going to be some extra fire against his former team. He's not a real like fiery guy like that. He's a very personable and nice and friendly guy, but he's obviously a competitor and plays the game that way. He's physical. And I think we've known really from the beginning that, you know, he was going to upgrade the receiving core, but also he was going to have a pretty specific set of responsibilities as that Z receiver on the backside. Aaron Rodgers has mentioned this every time the Pittman topic comes up, that he's going to do a lot of the dirty work. He's going to be doing the down blocking most of the time. And then sometimes the ball will come his way. Hasn't come his way a lot these last 2 weeks. Perhaps that changes on Sunday when he's got some familiar faces on the opposite side.
7: Hey, look, you did a nice job there with that horse racing analogy, because we are talking about the Indianapolis Colts. So there you go. You know, might not be talking about a current Colt in Michael Pittman Jr., former Indianapolis Colt, but current Pittsburgh Steeler. And we'll see if he can get things going finally this week against his former team. We'll stay with the wide receivers for our next hit on the season, and it's Roman Wilson. Listen, 2025 season for Roman, 12 catches, 166 yards, and 2 touchdowns in 13 games. That was the entire season of 2025. So far in 2026, in 4 games, he has 14 catches for 188 yards and 2 touchdowns already. So, you know, Brian, there's been ups and downs at times with Roman Wilson. A couple missed passes caused one of those Aaron Rodgers 4 interceptions that we were talking about during our last segment, with it going off his hands into a defender for an interception. But he has had more ups than downs so far this season, and those numbers I just gave you are trending way better than what he did last season.
8: Yeah, and what I like about Roman's start to this year, Ed, is, you know, he's diversifying his game a little bit. He's not just a one-trick pony who's capable of, you know, running a go route, try to take the top off a defense, and, you know, then hope that the pass gets there and the wind doesn't affect it too much and you don't get interfered with. Now, we saw that work out to the Steelers' benefit in week 1 against the Falcons, but that's not the only club in his bag, so to speak. There I go with another mixed metaphor of sports, but I like that you're seeing him be used in some different ways to become a more well-rounded wide receiver, if you want to call it a more well-rounded number 3 receiver. Go ahead. I'm not really going to get bogged down in those labels for him or Jeremy Bernard, but he's been productive these last couple games, and productive in not that many snaps, honestly. That's going to probably be a game plan dependent thing to some extent, but it's also just good to see him make plays that are game plan independent and just using that speed and that quickness and maybe a little bit more focus in his routes. He's talked about that. Aaron Rodgers has talked about that. I don't know that he's ever going to be shaking off a ton of tackles, but he's got some quicks to his game. There's no doubt about that. And you saw it come in handy on that touchdown run slash catch to open the game against the Browns.
7: Yeah, back-to-back games, Roman Wilson has reached the end zone, so that's good news for Roman Wilson and good news for the Pittsburgh Steelers. And when I pulled these numbers of what he did last year for the entire season through 13 games compared to the first four this year, so far so good for Roman Wilson. Our next miss, the Steelers offense on third down. And again, this has been a miss every week so far, Brian. I'll be anxious one of these weeks not to put it here, maybe put it on the top on a hit. But again, the Steelers have struggled on third down, 16 of 50 at 32% so far this season.
8: That's what's really been, you know, bothering Mike McCarthy week in and week out when he meets with us in the media, whether it's, you know, after the games or the following Monday, or sometimes even lingering into his Wednesday and Thursday press availabilities. He's frustrated by that. And I don't blame him. I mean, I think that's something that you'd kind of love to see be a natural strength with an experienced head coach and play caller, let alone an experienced quarterback, savvy veteran under center in Aaron Rodgers. I think, you know, converting those possession downs can be a little bit difficult when you've got young players who haven't seen nearly as much NFL football or NFL defensive coverages. But on the flip side, it's just, to me, it's just reality. When you have a more mobile QB, you feel a little bit better about that. Hey, it's third and five. I don't need to pick it up through the air. I'll tuck it. I'll get to that yard marker and I'll slide as soon as I get past there. And, you know, we'll just move the chains. It won't be pretty, but it'll get the job done. They don't necessarily have that with their quarterback, but at some point, Ed, I think it's going to be like, it's his last rodeo. Let it all hang out. If you're Aaron Rodgers, move around a little bit more, and you know, you don't need any tread left on the tires after this season.
7: Our next hit for the Pittsburgh Steelers through these first four games is what they've done with their secondary. Four interceptions in four games. Watt, Spears, Jennings, Queen, and Brisker. They had 15 total in 2025 and also four forced fumbles so far this season. They had 12 forced fumbles last season as well. This team so far defensively taking advantage of some turnovers and so far on track to do better than what they did last year, which, by the way, wasn't too bad in 2025. I just gave you the numbers, Double B. Not awful, and they're already off to a hot start there.
8: Yeah, and that's with a group, at least at safety, that's, to me, probably known a little bit more for hard hits and, you know, being physical and bringing that demeanor to run support, or at least making receivers think twice when they go across the middle. Robert Spears Jennings, really like what I'm seeing from him early this season. Seems like he was an absolute steal in the seventh round.
7: Yeah.
8: We don't even need to, you know, worry about or ask why the Steelers waited till the seventh round to pick him. Just be happy that they did, and
7: for sure,
8: and that he's here and he's in the equation and he's in the fold. At some point, you'll get Deshaun Elliott back. Mike McCarthy didn't have much of an update on him Wednesday prior to practice. You know, the next like real definitive update that we'll get on Elliott is that news that the team is opening his 21-day practice window to return from IR. I don't know when that's going to be. It could be, you know, a minute from me saying this, or it could be next week, but I think he is moving in the right direction, and that's somebody else who can make plays on the ball too when it comes his way.
7: One more miss, one more hit, so we always want to end with a hit. We got to make that basket before we head into the Haas. So let's go to a miss. The Steelers' defense is banged up. Derek Harmon out for at least 4 weeks on the IR. Jamel Dean might miss some time too. Jalen Ramsey playing with a broken wrist. We'll find out more as we navigate the rest of the week here with the injury report. We'll get our first official injury report later today here on Wednesday, Double B. But the Steelers are going to have to, you know, ride this wave the next couple weeks with some key injuries on defense. The good news is I think they got some depth to prepare for it and deal with it.
8: Well, we're going to find that out. The old next man up at every, not quite every level, but on the front end and the back end for sure. And as I talk through this just in real time, it kind of dawns on me that going to need even more right now from the middle level of that defense, specifically the inside linebackers, because Patrick Queen and Peyton Wilson are healthy. They are out there, and you know, we can even lump Nick Herbig in with those guys more than we used to now in Patrick Graham's system. And Alex Highsmith and TJ Watt are always kind of like half D line, half linebacker with that edge position. But yeah, everybody's going to need to pull their weight a little bit more. And I think that there's really something to be said for the role allocation now up front on the D-line. Derek Harmon's a first rounder, so you invest in him to do a little of everything. But Sebastian Joseph Day, maybe he can be more of a specialist getting after the passer on the interior, and Y.A. Black can really sink his teeth into to helping stop the run, although you don't want to telegraph what you're doing defensively by your personnel usage, obviously.
7: Brian, we have about a minute before the break, so let's sneak in one more hit here. The Steelers defense staying with the secondary, only giving up an average of 209 yards per game passing and 5 touchdowns given up in 4 games in the air. Listen, they haven't faced the Joe Montana or Tom Brady of quarterbacks through the first 4 weeks, that's for sure. But facts are facts. They've done a really good job of shutting down whoever's been a quarterback on the opposite side of the field.
8: Yeah, and if they can iron out some of these communication issues that they've been having in the secondary too, which has led to some chunk plays, some big gains, then that stat should look even better, Ed. And I'm sure that's the goal going forward for Patrick Graham, Joe Witt Jr., Jason Simmons and company.
7: That's going to do it for our hits and misses for this week. Up next here at 3 o'clock, we're going to get into our top 5 offenses power rankings so far 4 weeks into the season. And then we'll also check our top 5 defenses so far this year. And at the tail end of the show, the 25th anniversary of the opening of Heinz Field and AccuSure Stadium for the first regular season game, which was 25 years ago today. I'm Troop. He's Backo. It's the Steelers Report right here on Steelers Nation Radio, part of the Steelers Audio Network.
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7: Busy show so far. Hits and misses of the week. Fix it and get it right Wednesday. We have our power rankings incoming here to start our second hour off. And we'll also end the show today with a look back of 25 years of Heinz Field AccuSure Stadium. And again, it was 25 years ago today. The first game, regular season game, was played on the North Shore in the Steelers' new home, in which the Steelers defeated the Cincinnati Bengals. We were talking earlier in the week here on the show about Three Rivers Stadium closing, the Pirates with their final regular season game, and then their final Three Rivers Stadium final game for the Pittsburgh Steelers against the Washington football team. And then in 2021, the spring, PNC Park opens with the Pittsburgh Pirates, and then eventually the Pittsburgh Steelers. They host a exhibition game in August of 2021 against the Detroit Lions before opening up the season in October 7th, 2021 against the Cincinnati Bengals. So it's hard to believe, Double B, for some of us, the younger folks out there listening, not so much, but for those of us that, you know, I'm 46, so I was at the tail end of my college years at the end of Three Rivers Stadium and the start of PNC Park and now AccuSure Stadium, and you were also a young lad during all of that as well.
4: Yeah, I was. There was a lot of weird stuff going on in the world back then. I mean, obviously, like, you know, 9/11 was so tragic, and you know, everybody reflected on that a little less than a month ago on the 25-year anniversary of that horrible day. But you know, there was also like Y2K. I remember when I was like 9 years old, people didn't know if the world was going to just stop turning or what was going to happen. Everything was going to shut down. So you know, those were strange and obviously, you know, tragic things that happened, but Steelers getting a new stadium had to be weird for people too. You know, I couldn't really appreciate it as someone who'd been to probably a handful of games at Three Rivers, but yeah, we'll reflect on that more to end the show today. That'll be fun.
7: One other thing to recognize is Three Rivers Stadium, when it was imploded, blown up, right, to give way to now AccuSure Stadium and, of course, PNC Park on the other side there, was 30 years old. So, you know, we talk about both PNC Park and now AccuSure Stadium being 25 years old. Brian, well, look, five more years. Does that mean we're in line for a new baseball park? I don't think so. PNC Park is one of the best baseball venues in the United States, and the Steelers have invested a lot of money into AccuSure Stadium in recent years, trying to upgrade that and keep that going as well.
4: Yeah, I guess you'd like to think that stuff's built a little sturdier these days, but also, the modern, creature comforts that people like in today's stadiums and venues, there's always more keeping up with the Joneses. Also, the big difference, clearly, is, you know, one of those buildings was got a lot more wear and tear considering it hosted two teams' games, football and baseball, with the Steelers right, and the Buccos. And then the Pirates got their own place, the Steelers got their own place, and, you know, there's still the pit football aspect of it, and Whippy old football championship games being played at AccuSure, but you know, I have to think that it's better for everything: upkeep, improvements, routine maintenance. That there's only one professional team that plays there, one sport that plays there.
7: Yeah, that's for sure. And, you know, it's a good venue, too, you know. And over the years, the open end zone is now more closed. When it first opened, it was very open. But over the course of time, they've done a lot of renovations to add more stands. The Jumbotron right there, if you're facing towards the city, if you look past that, you get a great view of the city. So really an awesome place to host football in the fall there on the North Shore. Double B, let's get into our NFL power rankings for offenses and defenses here this week. So, again, if you're looking for a regular power rankings, my goodness, you can just go in online. You can find millions of power rankings by all the different media outlets and shows out there, as well as here on SNR. But Brian and I, we take a little bit of a different angle for it. We give you our top five offenses and defenses going into this week. And we will start with our top five offenses first. And for me, Double B at number five, for the first time on my list are the Dallas Cowboys at 2-2 on the season. They're my only 2-2 team on my top five list, but they get there because their offense, one of the best in the NFL, averaging 30.5 points per game. And George Pickens and CeeDee Lamb, who had 17 receptions this past week, has a both of them have a big reason to do with that.
4: It's funny, Ed, because they are fifth on my list as well. Yeah, they couldn't be denied from my top five after that performance. And, you know, CeeDee Lamb alone just completely shredding what we thought was a pretty good Houston Texans defense coming into this season. But spoiler alert, next segment, you're not going to hear from them as I go through my top five defenses. They just have not earned it through. Well, we still haven't figured out quarter pole, whether that means beginning or end. Maybe a listener out there can help me out with that or send us a tweet or something. But, yeah, the Texans have been miserable. However, I still give the Cowboys a lot of credit for moving the ball the way they did and finishing the way they did.
7: Yeah, the boys have done good on offense. I'm with you on defense, so they won't be on my defensive list either so far this season. Hey, look, Brian, for Steeler Nation out there, tomorrow night, Thursday night football kicks off week number five, and the Cowboys will be on there playing the Tampa Bay Bucks. Maybe not the best matchup between the Bucks and Cowboys, but in Steeler Nation, you'll be able to watch Joey Porter Jr. You'll be able to see George Pickens. Who knows? Maybe you'll see Broderick Jones along the way. Lots of interest. I don't want to say good or bad, but just lots of interest in and around southwestern Pennsylvania to watch that game tomorrow night.
4: None of those players have ever been voted Steelers team MVP, which the Bucks will have on their team. Kenneth Gainwell, who I think he caught a touchdown pass last week. I think he finally got
7: off
4: the schneid.
7: Yep.
4: In his new surroundings. So yeah, I mean, he'll be in that game as well, and it'll be a tough task for Jalen Daniels, the Bucks' undrafted rookie QB. Goes without saying, they're not going to be in my top five offenses here. Ed, who you got number four?
7: You hear the train in the background. That's because Double B is on the south side at the Steelers facility as they get set for practice here on Wednesday. So just throwing that out there, Brian, I don't want anybody to think you were, you know, maybe in, you know, West Philadelphia or something at the railroad tracks. You are in Pittsburgh on the south side. We hear the trains in the background. Of course, they're right next to the facility there. Number four on my list for the top offenses this week are the Baltimore Ravens, who are 3-1 on the season, averaging 29 points per game. Lamar's banged up, so we'll see if he goes this upcoming weekend. They have an interesting matchup against the Falcons this week. All of a sudden, it's an interesting matchup, right? We talked about it on the show yesterday. The Falcons were left for dead after the first 2 weeks of the season, but here they are. They've arrived, a big win in New Orleans on Monday night. Now they get ready for maybe the Lamar Jackson-less Baltimore Ravens. But listen, the Ravens, just even outside of Lamar, put up some big numbers, including Derrick Henry, off to a good start so far this season.
4: Yeah, and you know, I think Tyler Huntley can run that offense fairly well. He's done it in the past. We'll see how many games they need him to do so.
7: Yeah, he has.
4: This year, I don't think the Falcons defense scares you too much, although they did play well against the Saints Monday night. Tyler Shuck started getting New Orleans back into it late, but too little, too late. I don't have the Ravens cracking my top five, although they were, you know, I guess I can't say receiving votes considering I'm the only voter here, but, you know, they're a little banged up right now for my liking and my taste. My number four is a team that is healthy and humming, and, you know, they're not really, they don't have anything to show for it more than a 2-2 record, but it's no fault of their offense because they've scored 30 plus in 3 of 4 weeks, I believe. And oh, last week they put up 26 in a loss, and that is the Detroit Lions. Everything working for them still on that side of the ball for the most part. Jahmyr Gibbs, it all starts with him, but Amon-Ra St. Brown, Jameson Williams, and even the third receiver, Isaac Tislaw, got involved in that Sunday night football game against the Panthers. The defense isn't helping them out, but the offense is still very good.
7: Yeah, I did not have the Lions in my top five, but you didn't have the Ravens in your top five, so we swap one there. Let's see if we get our top three in line, maybe in a different order. Maybe they're in the same order. I'm not sure, but I'll start. My number three offense this week are the Kansas City Chiefs at 4-0, averaging 29.5 points per game. Not good news for Steeler Nation, Brian. Not good news for the AFC. Not good news for the team in Buffalo or anywhere else. In the AFC, this Chiefs team seems to be back. Patrick Mahomes looks back. Kenneth Walker, you just mentioned him a bit ago, off to a great start so far this season, the defending Super Bowl champ, MVP, rather, for the Kansas City Chiefs. And Travis Kelce does not look like the savage veteran that he is. He looks like a young Travis Kelce.
4: Yeah, he's got the veteran savvy, but he's also got young legs, it appears. I'm not going the Chiefs' direction just yet, but put a what did they say? Put a hold on that. There's another phrase for it. I can't put a pin in that.
7: I got you.
4: Put a pin in that real quick for me. Maybe I should have the Ravens because this slipped through our cracks a little bit earlier. They made a trade today and a pretty big one, bringing in Cam Jurgens, starting center from the Eagles, who I believe was moved from center to guard. There's all sorts of stuff going on in Philly. Lane Johnson did end up retiring, even though that was part of my, yelling at clouds segment yesterday.
7: The
4: Lane Johnson stuff. Well, that turned out to be true.
7: Wow.
4: That he's hanging it up, and he's somebody who had a big impact on a couple Steelers defenders, Nick Herbig and Keanu Benton, through the Nate Herbig connection, would go and train at Lane Johnson's big old barn, I think, that he's gotten. I think it's New Jersey, maybe, not Philly, but right around that area. So happy trails to Lane Johnson, who may well be in Canton someday. Regardless, though, the Eagles aren't going to have him for their matchup with the Steelers, and now they're not going to have Cam Jurgens, but the Steelers will face Jurgens not once but twice this season, according to Adam Schefter. Eagles trading him to the Ravens for a 2027 seventh rounder. They're sending Jurgens and a 2027 seventh to the Ravens for a 2027 fifth and a 2028 second. So the Steelers aren't the only team acquiring 2028 second round picks. Howie Roseman wants to do the same for a guy who was the heir apparent to Jason Kelce, and I thought was doing pretty well in Philly, but they must feel like they've got reinforcements on the offensive line. All right, that's a digression from our power rankings, top five offenses, but I had to get that in there as the NFL news of the day. Three is the Chicago Bears.
7: Okay.
4: Doesn't matter if Caleb Williams is a quarterback or Case Keenum or Tyson Bagent or Mike Tyson or Tyson Beckford. I mean, they are just rolling along with whoever they slot in under center in Ben Johnson's offense. DeAndre Swift and Kyle Monongai have been the new Jahmyr Gibbs, David Montgomery. They are scary. And I think when Caleb Williams comes back, if he gets back to full health with that hamstring, they're going to be a force to be reckoned with.
7: Yeah, I agree with you there. Monongai, nice game last week. My fantasy football team appreciated his efforts. Let me tell you, I slid him in off the bench into the starting lineup, and he had 20-plus points last week. So good job there for that Bears offense. I don't have the Bears on my top five. We'll see if the Chiefs, who I had at number three, end up in your top two or not. Number two for me, the Buffalo Bills, 3-1 on the season. They have their first loss of the year against the New England Patriots, but they're still averaging 31.8 points per game, and Josh Allen continues to be on a tear for the team from Buffalo.
4: I've got the Chiefs number two. I guess I'm being a little bit hypocritical considering I, took out the Ravens because of the quarterback worries, but I'm not ascribing the same QB proof Bears take to them that I am Chicago. But I just think Ben Johnson is QB proof, to put it bluntly. So my number two is Kansas City. Like what I'm seeing from Patrick Mahomes, Travis Kelce. Tyquan Thornton went down with that gruesome ankle injury the other day. But, Xavier Worthy can do more, I think. There's rumors that they're going to sign Tyreek Hill again and have that reunion come to fruition.
7: Yeah, I saw
4: that. Whether they do or don't, I feel good about Kenneth Walker The third being the engine that leads the way for what seems to be a dynamic Chiefs passing offense again.
7: Yeah, I saw that with Hill as well, double B, and I agree with you there. They are a very good offense. Like I said, bad news for not just the Steelers, but the entire AFC, maybe even the entire NFL. Chiefs look to be back through the first 4 weeks. Number one on my list for the top offense this week, the San Francisco 49ers, 4-0, undefeated on the season, averaging 30.5 points per game. If I were to do a power ranking of the number one overall team so far in the NFL, Brian, it would probably be the San Francisco 49ers. They've looked very, very good in the first 4 weeks. And more importantly, for San Francisco, is they have remained healthy through the first 4 weeks.
4: Well, kind of. I mean, they're still running into injuries, too. I mean, I think they're the most hurt-up team this year by some metric. And, you know, I'm shout-out to my buddy Julio again. I'll probably see him tonight at basketball. I'm not quite there believing yet in this Brock Purdy MVP campaign. So I don't have the Niners at number one. That means I don't even have them in my top five. I need to see more from them, and I feel like there could be some regression coming because of the piecemeal nature of their offense. I've got the Bills number one. I know they just lost to the Patriots, but I'll still take my chances with Josh Allen. And that was a game without DJ Moore too. Keon Coleman emerged. I feel like they're coming up with more answers as this season goes along, not less.
7: Well, we started out pretty good with us both sneaking in the Cowboys at number five. And then from there, it was a lot of different teams. I have Cowboys at five, Ravens offense at four, Chiefs offense at three, Bills offense at two, and the 49ers offense at number one. Double B goes Bills number one, Chiefs number two, Bears three, Lions four, and Cowboys five. Where do the defenses fall into play so far 4 weeks into the season? We'll get into that and more. Double B has had the Vikings all these weeks. I have not. Did I finally get the Vikings into my top five? We'll get into that. And then at 3:40 today, the 25th anniversary of Acushore Stadium, the first game ever played there. We'll dive into some of our favorite memories. He's Backo. I'm Troop. It is the Steelers Report right here on Steelers Nation Radio, part of the Steelers Audio Network.
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0: Some heavy volume on the Parkway East inbound Edgewood Swissville.
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7: Brian Bacco joining the show today via the South Side. Pittsburgh Steelers practice number one of the week underway. First official practice, I should say, for the week. So we'll have the first official injury report of the week that'll come out later today. So we'll go over that tomorrow to check in on injuries. Anxious to see where Deshaun Elliott falls into play. He's been on the IR. Will he be potentially activated in that 21-day window? Rico Dowdle still shaken up. We already know that Derek Harmon is now on the IR for the first four, or the not the first, but the next four games, rather, for the Steelers. So they have some other moving parts, some players that are battling for that defensive line spot this week, Double B, and rookie Gabriel Rubio, Kevin Djibouti. Boy, I always butcher that name every week here with you.
4: Yeah. Kevin Djibouti Jr. Kevin Djibouti.
7: That's it. I don't know why I ever go the other way with that, but he is an undrafted free agent as well. They made the team. Great story coming out of camp. I know you had a really good story on Steelers.com right after training camp on him. I would think those two are probably battling for that spot this week, but they might actually activate both of them. There might be both of them with that defensive line. I think Cam Hayward's in line for more snaps on that defensive line this week, along with Waya Black and Keanu Benton, Sebastian Joseph Day. I think he'll get an uptick as well. And then if you do add in the two of them, I think that'll be your defensive line this week. But we shall see. There's some other players on the practice squad that are in play for those spots too.
4: Yeah, Cam probably wants to play more snaps coming off that disappointing defeat in Cleveland. Granted, he did play 72% of the defensive snaps in that one, but the way that it ended had to leave a sour taste in everybody's mouth, particularly the defense. As far as Cam, I mean, he got a few extra days rest. It is still a long season, so you need to be smart and rely on your depth, believe in those guys, but I'm sure he is ready and raring to go back at home on Sunday. The other one, I don't think you mentioned Jamel Dean, Ed. We don't know what
7: That's
4: the
7: right.
4: status will be of starting outside cornerback Jamel Dean. So it's going to probably look a little funky on Sunday with the actives and the inactives and a couple potential practice squad call-ups. We don't usually even invoke this, but I believe that every team is entitled to two practice squad elevations per game, and each player on your practice squad gets up to three of them per season. Now, Danico Slaughter already hit that number. Steelers promoted him to the active roster for week four, waived him, have now signed him back to the practice squad. So I'm sure he's happy to be getting an NFL paycheck, but he's been a little bit of a yo-yo for them, coming up and coming down, providing depth in the secondary. We'll see what Sean Murphy Bunting and Terrell Smith can add their first week on the team.
7: Yeah, the recent new signees, if you will, for the Pittsburgh Steelers now on the roster. We'll see if they get elevated from the practice squad this upcoming week. We'll navigate through all that and the injury report here in the next couple days before we get you set for week number five at AccuShure Stadium between the Colts and the Pittsburgh Steelers. We are going over our top five power rankings of the week for our top five offenses. I had the Niners at one, Bills at two, Chiefs at three, Ravens at four, Cowboys at five. Double B had the Bills at one, Chiefs at two, Bears at three, Lions at four, Cowboys at five. So let's get into our top five defenses so far this week, and I will start at number five. It's the Kansas City Chiefs, 4-0 undefeated so far this season. I talked about their offense during our last segment, averaging 29.5 points per game offensively. Well, defensively, they're giving up 19.3 so far. And as I said, the Chiefs look back not just on offense, but also defense so far this year.
4: Yeah, and before I get into my defenses, Ed, I did, this was big for me. I think I dropped the Bengals out of my top five offenses for the first time all season, but just haven't, haven't seen it all working for them. And now you've got Ja'Marr Chase and concussion protocol, T. Higgins dealing with a back, I believe, that made me leave them out. I also, you know, to be honest, I considered the Atlanta Falcons with the way that they've been winging the ball around and running it with Michael Penix Jr. coming in, but maybe one more week before I push the Dirty Birds into my top five. All right. Oh, and I didn't want to put the Minnesota Vikings in there, even though they signed Odell Beckham to the practice squad today. That was some other NFL news. Odell Beckham.
7: Beckham is back.
4: From the Giants to the Vikings after he got cut in New York.
7: Wow.
4: But I'm going to mention the Vikings a little bit later. That's for sure. My number five, the Chicago Bears. Not necessarily just because they held serve at home against the Jets, held Geno Smith and company to 12 points, but that followed holding the Eagles to 7 points on Monday Night Football. All the talk was about Case Keenum, kind of overshadowed that, hey, the Bears defense played pretty darn well. They were able to bear down. And just the week prior to that, they beat the Vikings at home, or excuse me, lost to the Vikings at home, but it was 9-3. So other than that, letting the Panthers just run roughshod over them week one, this defense has been stout. And, you know, I think it's maybe a whole is greater than the sum of its parts right now, but I'll give them the benefit of the doubt, the Bears defense, and put them number five on my list.
7: Yeah, I got the Bears at number four on my list for my top five defenses of the week, averaging 16.3 points per game, 3-1 on the season. I echo everything you just said, Double B. Now, listen, on our offensive side of things, we both started out the same with the Cowboys at number five, and then both of our top fives took some dramatic turns. We'll see if the Chiefs make your top five. They're number five on mine, but the Bears make both of our lists so far. Number five on yours, number four on mine. Who's your fourth best defense going into week five?
4: I'd say it's another unit that doesn't have the biggest names or the household stars, but they're just quietly getting it done, and that's the Jacksonville Jaguars. And if you just quickly pull up their statistics, Ed, and the leading tacklers on the season right now, Ventrell Miller and Foye Oluokun, if I said that correctly, and then Antonio Johnson. I mean, Oluokun's been around for a while, but this isn't Fred Warner or Roquan Smith that we're talking about in the middle of this defense. Josh Hines Allen and, the other Josh Allen and Trayvon Walker, they each have a sack and a half. But by and large, I mean, this is a group that just seems to be playing really well as a cohesive unit and held the Bengals down, stomped the Patriots the week before, 120-13 loss to the Broncos this season, notwithstanding. It's been a very good group down in Duval.
7: They've been very good against the run so far this year, Double B, and they are my number three team so far this year, giving up 13.3 points per game through the first four games of the season. But that run defense has only given up 297 total rushing yards on the year. That's an average of 74.3 against the run. Only the Atlanta Falcons have been better. They've only given up 48.3 yards per game to their opponents. But I think Jacksonville has faced some better opponents running the football so far through the first four games. And to get to that number, impressive for Jacksonville. So you have the Jags at number four. I have them at number three. Who do you have at number three?
4: Yeah, I'm playing catch up to you so far today. I guess that's going to leave us with me having a team that you leave off. I'm going to go with the Seattle Seahawks. It's going to take a little bit more than, an outburst by the Commanders to knock me off of the reigning Super Bowl champs. I think when you look at Seattle and Mike McDonald, they, bent a little bit more this past week, giving up 23 to the LA Chargers, but that's still a talented offense if they can ever figure out where the pieces go. I'm still going to put my money in the Seahawks being pretty good over the balance of this season. But, they've got a matchup with the 49ers coming up this week that'll test that, and it'll test my sort of doubts about San Francisco. So something's got to give there, Ed.
7: That's one of the top games of the week, that's for sure, coming up this weekend. And again, we'll get into all of our Week 5 previews at the tail end of the week on Friday as we do our Renegade preview. But that's going to be a good one, obviously, and a big impact early in the season in the NFC West between the 49ers and the Seahawks. Seahawks at number three on your list. I don't have them in my top five, Double B, so that could be the difference of our teams as we go through this exercise with these defenses. But I would have them at number six. I'm just on the outside looking in. In fact, it's the first time this season I have not had the Seahawks in my top five. I have the 49ers at number two, so they're my top offense. averaging 30.5 points per game, and they're my number two defense, averaging 16 points per game. They are 4-0 undefeated on the season, and as I made my point on offense, if I were to pick a number one overall power ranking team going into week five, the San Francisco 49ers would be it.
4: I've got them number two as well, so I can't fault you there. They've been really, really good on that side of the ball, and it goes without saying, I guess, when you look at my offensive rankings compared to the defensive ones, I believe in them more on that side of the ball.
7: Yeah, 49ers defensively also very good against the run so far. They've given up 399 total rushing yards. That's an average of 99.8. 64 points given up so far through four games. Again, that average of just 16 per game. That's how you remain undefeated. And Brian, if they can keep that up in a very good NFC West that features some really good offenses, that will go a long way. We'll see if they can sustain that. They got a big one, as you said, against the Seahawks this week.
4: Yeah, and you know the Rams offense obviously is in that division too. They've taken care of them once, but that was, you know, on a different continent. If they can do it for a second time back in the United States, you'll really be feeling strongly, I think, about the 49ers as a legitimate Super Bowl contender if you don't already.
7: One of the surprise teams that remain undefeated on the season, not so much the Chiefs, not so much the 49ers, but the Minnesota Vikings have remained undefeated on the season at 4-0. And the main reason is their defense with Brian Flores. They are averaging just 12.8 points per game given up. The Vikings are my number one defense. Finally, I arrived there, Brian Bacco. Kudos to you. I applaud you. I give it up for you because each and every week you've had the Vikings since week one, if not the number one defense, but definitely in your top three, I know, every week. I finally have bought into your Vikings, and, well, they deserve it. They are definitely, in my opinion, the best defense in the NFL right now.
4: Yeah, they are strong, Ed. I'm sorry that you have to give up the ghost on the New York Jets after, you know, they're –
7: That's
4: I guess,
7: right.
4: Relatively a strong start to the season compared to expectations, but I was never fully buying it. And then the Bears ran the ball right down their throats on Sunday with Tyson Bagent at quarterback. So, yep, it was time to say goodbye to them and say hello to the Saints for you, at least at number one. And this isn't like any coronation of well, I said Saints, Vikings. This isn't any coronation of the Minnesota Vikings, considering they, you know, they held the Dolphins to 10 points at home, you know. That's kind of a whoop-de-doo sort of win, but it just falls in line with the way they've been playing all season. And now they will face the Saints in week five in New Orleans. And we'll see if Brian Flores's crew can keep getting after Tyler Shuck the way they have all these other QBs on their schedule.
7: I'd forgotten about my Jets. That I had, you know, you were strong on the Vikings for all these weeks, and I was strong on the Jets. So you reminded me there that Fireman Ed has been fired. He is out of the top five, and the Vikings are number one on my list. Yeah, I mean, listen, four games. I'll just give you some of these stats real quick. We have a couple more minutes before we have to go to break. They've given up 1,157 total yards. That's 289.3 per game defensively. Passing wise, they've only given up 779 yards passing. That's an average of 194.8. Rushing-wise, 378, that's 94.5. And as I already said, just 51 points and an average of 12.8 points per game. I look, Brian, back in the year 2000, the Ravens didn't have an offense. They had a defense, and they went all the way to the Super Bowl. So that same formula could be in play for the Vikings because their offense has struggled at times. But, man, their defense has been lights out.
4: Yeah, and, you know, that's going to be another division where it's tough to kind of do it week in and week out. You know, the funny thing about Minnesota to this point, Ed, is, you know, they have faced Malik Willis, Baker Mayfield, Caleb Williams, and Jordan Love. But I think all of those guys are off to somewhat slow starts. I mean, obviously Mayfield is, considering he's hurt now, and I don't know when he's going to be back, but it's just the chicken and the egg. Like, did those guys not look good because they're off the slow starts, or is it because the Vikings are just world beaters out there defensively? We'll continue to follow and monitor that throughout the year. But it, for a team that has had to hemorrhage some talent due to salary struggles on defense, they haven't really rebuilt. They've reloaded here in 2026.
7: The undefeated Minnesota Vikings at 4-0 on the season. They are the top defense on Double B's list, followed by the 49ers at 2, Seahawks at 3, Jags at 4, Bears at 5. Hey, you're in Pittsburgh. When you say the Jacksonville Jaguars, you have to say Jags. In fact, I should probably put a little bit more Pittsburghese on it. For me, it's the Chiefs at 5, the Bears at 4, the Jags, there you go, at number 3, the 49ers at 2, and the Minnesota Vikings number 1 this week on my list for our top defensive unit. Whenever we come back, we'll look at some of our favorite memories as we celebrate the 25th anniversary of the first regular season game at then Heinz Field and now AccuSure Stadium. He's BB, I'm ET. It is the Steelers Report right here on Steelers Nation Radio, part of the Steelers Audio Network.
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0: Plenty of volume on the Parkway West inbound Green Tree to the Fort.
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4: The different color noises, white noise, brown noise, pink noise. Brown noise is deeper, has lower frequencies, it's got more bass, minimalizes that higher frequency. Mm-hmm. And I didn't really know this, but apparently you can liken some of these to sounds in nature. And apparently brown noise is more akin to like a river rapid or a heavy rainfall or thunder.
5: Because there's also white noise and pink noise, you think brown noise is just named after the color brown. Wrong. There was a scientist named Robert Brown from Scotland.
4: White noise is used, aside from just sleeping, a lot of times with like noise-canceling headphones and stuff, mm-hmm. masking other sounds.
5: Pink noise is a little different. It's kind of like the compromise between white noise and brown noise.
4: As far as which one is best for sleep, there have been some very middling studies over the years. But at Oxford in 2017, they said that they fell asleep 40% faster listening to white noise, but their overall sleep was about the same.
5: Okay.
4: There was a study in 2017 from Northwestern of 13 older adults, and they said pink noise provided deeper sleep overall and improved ability to recall words.
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4: We're talking about peacocks.
5: A peacock is specifically the male. The peahen is the female. They are not native to the United States, although they thrive in coastal, warmish areas.
4: So when you see that thing fully displayed, when that peacock wants to have a little good time with a peahen, that thing may go 5 to 7 feet in every direction.
5: That's the whole point of those feathers. Again, the peacocks will use it to try to ward off or intimidate trespassers in their territory, but for the most part, the whole thing is to impress the peahens.
4: And they will shake those feathers, and the shaking isn't just like, hey, look how pretty. Mm-hmm. Science has discovered semi-recently those vibrations are in lockstep with the peafowl's head feathers that they used to think were just for show, but mm-hmm. now they realize they vibrate at the same intensity and that they can actually, you know, sort of feel when those tail feathers are vibrating in their direction through their head feathers.
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13: Wrapping up hour number two here on the Steelers Report. Before we turn things over, to Wes Shuler and Matt Williamson on SNR's The Drive, right here on Steelers Nation Radio, part of the Steelers Audio Network. And again, you can start your day each and every day here on SNR from 10 to noon with our good friends, Tom Offerman, who, by the

0: way, will be joining our show tomorrow. So we're anxious to talk to Tom. And one of the questions we'll definitely be asking him, Double B, is his new partner, Vince Williams, who we started with here on SNR earlier this summer. We warmed him up for Tom. And now every day you can catch Tom and Vince Williams on the Blitz.
1: Yeah, Tom and Vince are doing a great job. I've joined them a couple times, fresh off of, I think it's been after both road games. So they're giving me a chance to ease back into my week with you, Ed, although we did have Thursday night football on one of those. But yeah, they're doing a fantastic job. And Tom is always one to bring a unique sense of humor to the proceedings. And I'm looking forward to him doing that for us later this week on the Steelers Report.
0: Yeah, we'll talk to him tomorrow. We'll get his take on the Steelers season so far. And then you also have before us on every day from 12 to 2 in the locker room, you got Rob King, Max Starks, and Willie Colon. So in case you don't have enough ex-former Pittsburgh Steelers with you with Vince Williams in the morning around lunchtime, you can catch both of them before you get ready for Double B and I from 2 to 4 each day. And then again, the drive up next with Wes Euler and Matt Williamson. Well, Brian, we've been talking about it all show long. Today marks the 25th anniversary of the opening of then Heinz Field, now Acushore Stadium on the North Shore. The Pittsburgh Steelers' first exhibition game was a game in which I was at. We were sharing some of our memories earlier this year. I was at that game in August of 2021 against the Detroit Lions. So that was officially the first game. But then 9/11 occurred, and then that had to push all the NFL games back, including the start of Acushore Stadium, then Heinz Field, the opening, rather, to October 7th, 2001, which is today, the 25th anniversary in which the Steelers defeated the Cincinnati Bengals 16-7. We talked about it at the beginning of the show. It was a big game for the bus. He had 23 carries for 153 yards, including a big 48-yard run. Bettis also in that game reached a major career milestone that afternoon, becoming just the 14th player in NFL history to rush for 10,000 yards or more. And of course, he went on to run for a lot more than that. That was a big moment for the bus, and it was a big moment for the Pittsburgh Steelers when they opened up their first official game at their new home.
1: A couple of the big things that stand out to me from not even just that game specifically, but you can apply it to that game, that first one. But really, it was stuff that, you know, is logged into my memory bank over many years and will be there till I'm old and gray, I guess, and not as sharp anymore. But it was the bus's quick feet, you know, behind the line of scrimmage, but then, you know, even getting to the hole. And, you know, it's tough for a 250, 255, 260 pound man listed on the roster to make himself skinny, but he always found a way, it seemed like, to squeeze through that hole and then pick up steam as he kept going. So I'll always just see, you know, Bussy's, as Ike Taylor called him, Bussy's big feet, moving way quicker than they had any right to at his size, and typically at the end of that run, just bowling someone over. But the other one, someone else who had a really good game that day, Hines Ward. I mean, you just always saw him get up smiling ear to ear. Once you noticed it, you couldn't not notice it with him, and that became such a big part of his personality as a player. So whether I had my binoculars out as a 12 or 13-year-old watching him, or they showed him up on the scoreboard, typically with however many catches or yards he racked up that day for the Steelers passing game, always with a huge smile on his face, some eye black on, and probably ready to go out there and hit somebody just as much as he was ready to go out there and catch the ball and run with it.
0: Yeah, no doubt. Two of the greatest Steelers ever in Hines Ward and Jerome Bettis that you just mentioned, Brian. And again, folks, make sure you log on to Steelers.com today. Some excellent content and articles, pictures, videos led by Teresa Varley and Brian Bacco and also Jim Wexel, who's a good friend of our show as well, talking about their favorite memories and some of the other fans' favorite memories from over the years. Double B, Bill Cowher had a message after that game, and you guys wrote about this on Steelers.com. Today, the game in which helped establish what the stadium would become, as he put it, we want to make this place special. He also emphasized how important Steelers fans would be to that success. And 25 years later, that success for the Steelers, they've won 151 games at Acushore Stadium, and they continue to build the legacy in and around that venue. And again, after 25 years, there's been some memorable games, some memorable moments. How about you? We'll let you go first. What stands out to you during those 25 years?
1: Yeah, I mean, I think first, it's that run of Ben Roethlisberger in his rookie year, Ed. I mean, not just the, you know, the 14 straight wins, I think it was, to go 15-1 in that regular season, but that season when they beat the Patriots and the Eagles back to back, you know, that really let you know that this team and this young quarterback wearing number 7,
0: yes,
1: was with the long funny name, was absolutely for real. And you know, as I put it in my story, I mean, it was like living in that montage of your favorite sports movie. We did it on Tuesday's show. Remember the Titans, the Replacements, what have you? That pretty much every sports movie has that part, you know, about halfway through, where the home team can't lose. The newspaper clippings are piling up one after right. another. In this case, it's, you know, Steelers win another one. Roethlisberger leads the way again. It was just such a buzz and a rush around town at that time. And I don't know if you remember it that same way, but that always comes to mind for me, was that that specific two-game span and what was obviously a legacy starting run for the Steelers that year.
0: That's a great call. I had forgotten about that back-to-back games for Big Ben and that offense. Plexico Burress, I believe, went off in both of those games, too. And those were the two top teams in the NFL at the time, too, back-to-back weeks with the Patriots and the Eagles coming here into Pittsburgh. And as we know, unfortunately, the Steelers did not have a lot of success against the Patriots during their run so far here in Acushore Stadium, whether it's here or in Foxborough, and the same against the Eagles, too. Those wins have come few and far between, especially in Philadelphia, a place in which they'll play later this year. But it was nice to see them win both of those games back-to-back for sure.
1: Yeah, I didn't even think about it from that aspect. Those were two wins that really let you know, I guess, that the Steelers were rolling, because those two have been such bugaboos for them over the years, more so in Philly than here with the Eagles, but the Patriots just about anywhere. Yeah, they were both undefeated at the time, and it was right around this time of year too that that the Steelers won both those games back to back. Speaking of back to back performances, another one that, you know, I'll always remember, and I think a lot of Steelers fans will too. It's kind of fitting. It was 10 years later. Ben was no longer a green, promising rookie. He was an established Super Bowl winning quarterback, but there was still more to give. And it was, so it would have been 2014, two games in a row, wins against the Colts and the Ravens at home. We're talking about Acushore Stadium here. It was actually a 3-game win streak, but those two, after beating the Texans on Monday Night Football, Ben puts up 6 touchdown passes in each of those games, still an NFL record, 12
0: That's right.
1: touchdown throws in
0: yep.
1: 2 weeks. The 522 passing yards as they beat the Colts, 51-34. That was the Andrew Luck-led Colts, not Peyton Manning at that point. But still, nonetheless, they had those striped throwback jerseys. Your mileage may vary on that look, but I'll always remember them for Ben Roethlisberger lighting up the scoreboard that day with Antonio Brown as his favorite target. It was truly a thrilling day to be at that stadium, and still it always will hold up as Ben's career high passing yards. At
0: 522 passing yards, incredible day for Big Ben. 6 touchdowns, as you mentioned. My biggest moments are the two AFC title games that were at home, the first being the 2010 AFC championship, Steelers 24 and Jets 19. But the top one has to be the 2009 AFC Championship game, Steelers 23, Ravens 14, played on January 18th. One of the greatest games in the stadium history. You have Troy Polamalu's 40-yard pick 6 in the fourth quarter that pretty much sealed the deal. It was one of those nasty AFC North battles between the Ravens and the Steelers. And of course, the Steelers go on to beat Arizona in Super Bowl 43 and get their 6th Lombardi Trophy. But I remember that stadium exploding when Polamalu got that pick. In fact, when you ask guys like Bill Hillgrove, you talk to people like Missy Matthews, who, you know, does our sideline reporting, other folks in and around the team, they will always tell you, Brian, that that was the loudest they had ever heard Acushore Stadium then, Heinz Field.
1: Yeah, I mean, that is, I mean, any home venue, unless you host the Super Bowl or and host your team in the Super Bowl, which, you know, that did happen not too long ago for the Rams at SoFi Stadium out in LA. And I suppose there's the chance that that could happen again this year. Although, hey, revisit real quick. The Rams didn't make our top five offenses or defenses, but anytime that you can host the conference title game and let a home field advantage in the path to the Super Bowl run through your house and you defend it, there's nothing better than that for a home venue in the NFL. It's not like the NBA or Major League Baseball or the NHL where you can, you know, win a ring and clinch it at your home stadium or home arena. So that's what the Steelers always have to hang their hat on. And I, on the flip side of that, Ed, I did tease yesterday that I do have one very unfortunate memory of all my years attending games at Heinz, then Acrisure. And it harkens back to that 2004 season when they were 15-1 in the regular season. Ben Roethlisberger's rookie year. Everybody, I think, remembers make it to the AFC title game that year. But Tom Brady and the Patriots were a buzzsaw of their own, starting to come into their own. And a 41-27 loss in what was, I know other people have said this too, not just me, one of the absolute coldest games, coldest football games in the history of Pittsburgh. And, you know, I was there just gritting my teeth through it. And, you know, the unique part of that game, for my family, at least, unfortunately, is my great-grandmother passed away, I think, a day or two later. So she had just gone into the hospital. And it's not too morbid. She was 91. So she lived a long and great life.
0: Yeah, but still,
1: we knew that that day was going to be coming eventually. But unfortunately, it just so happened to line up with, the trek to the game that night. It was 11 degrees, -1 wind chill. I'm looking this up now on the official game book, but it sure felt colder, and it felt a lot colder and more miserable when Deion Branch took that 23-yard touchdown run. So that was it was a miserable night. Rodney Harrison had an interception return. We don't need to get too far into that, but yeah, my family always talks about that night as, you know, obviously the Steelers lost. They would go on to win a Super Bowl a couple years later, thank goodness, but also the night that, you know, we lost someone close to us. So that stunk, but luckily, there was more to come for the AFC Championship game victories, and the Ravens was one of those.
0: You know, Brian, though, you mentioned the family part of that, and with your family, and it's the same with me. I think I told you about my first game at Three River Stadium with my aunt, who had season tickets when I was real young. Acushore, then Heinz Field, you know, being there with my cousin Todd for a couple games. My two sons, Ryan and Brendan, I've taken them to games there. You know, now that they're starting to, you know, grow into this Pittsburgh Steeler family, and it's special just for you, for me, for others out there listening too. There's so many season ticket holders that go back to Three River Stadium, have carried them over into Acushore Stadium, that they only see the people that sit around them for those, you know, 8, 9, 10 games a year, including the preseason and, you know, maybe the postseason, and they build those relationships, and they're so solid and they're so special. So yeah, it is a big deal, and it's a big deal here in Pittsburgh. It's a big deal in every NFL city, but here in Pittsburgh specifically, I mean, you can talk to somebody that went to a game back in the 70s and 80s at Three Rivers, as well as the current Acushore and Heinz Field. Some special moments, my friend, and I appreciate you sharing that with us.
1: You get to know the people in your section, too, when you've got season tickets, and it's always the same folks around you high-fiving and hugging when good things happen. So, yeah, big part of being a sports fan, and Acushore Stadium has been a great place for us to be sports fans over the last 25 years for the most part.
0: And again, make sure you log on to Steelers.com today to check out some of that special content that Brian, Teresa, and Jim have provided. Among other things, there's pictures, there's videos, there's all kind of good stuff. That's going to do it for the show for today. Coming up tomorrow, we will have our 10 terrible takes for you, as well as Tom Offerman from the Blitz will be joining us for a segment. And we'll also start to dive into the Indianapolis Colts, who come into Acushore Stadium this upcoming Sunday. I'm Ed Troop alongside Brian Bacco. Thanks for listening to the Steelers Report. Up next, it's Wes Euler and Matt Williamson on SNR's The Drive, right here on Steelers Nation Radio, part of the Steelers Audio Network.
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0: Good afternoon, Steeler Nation. It's The Drive on the Steelers Audio Network. Wes Schuler and Matt Williamson with you here for the next 2 hours on this Wednesday. As we, as always, have plenty to get to. We are going to go around campus today. We've got some other fun stuff planned for you. But Matt, the kind of news of the day continues to not let us down, to not dry up here in the National Football League. I know you and I have referenced this before, but man, the NFL and just kind of the day-to-day operations have changed so much over the last decade.
1: Oh, yeah.
0: And what I mean by that is I think the NFL for a long time was by far the most static league of the major four sports leagues in this country.
1: I don't even think it's close.
0: It was season, then it was free agency, then it was draft, then training camp.
1: That's how you acquired players.
0: Season, right. Yeah. Free agency, draft, training camp. Season,
1: rinse, repeat, yeah.
0: Yes, there were trades, but it was very minuscule.
1: The deadline often went by without anything going on decades.
0: You might have some depth guy that moved for a sixth-round pick. Mm-hmm. It was very quiet. It was a far cry from MLB trade deadline and NHL and NBA, where it always seems like crazy stuff is happening. Even the offseason, not as nearly as much big trades and things like that as the other leagues that we would see. It was more static, I guess you could say more conservative, more traditional, however you want to label it. That's different now, man. We got trades flying around, contracts flying around all the time. And another pretty substantial...
1: Let's start there real quick.
0: Yeah.
1: Because I bet some people are probably like, well, why? So, like, when I was growing up and learning about football from my dad, uncle, whoever, I always asked them, like, Pirates just made a trade. Why don't Steelers just go trade for Marcus Allen right now or sure, whatever, you know what I mean? And the obvious answer was... In baseball, I can put a right fielder in right field. He doesn't have to know the guys around him. He can hit fourth and blah, blah, blah.
0: There's way a fraction of the schematics. Yeah.
1: And basketball and hockey are a little more intricate, but not much. The three of us could play pickup hoops together and be okay. You know what I mean? That's not the NBA. I get that. Football, you need to learn the plays and the lingo and all that. And that was always the reasoning or excuse growing up. It's like, well,
0: which makes some sense.
1: It's true compared to the other three.
0: Yeah.
1: Yeah, but no doubt. That it's you don't just walk under, you know, the Eagles today and be like, I know everything, I'm ready to rock.
0: Sure.
1: But I have this theory, and you're younger than me, and I think it's true. My generation, I've lived about half my life with real internet and half without. But you guys and the current group of GMs, most of whom are probably younger than me in my 50s, or they're not the old curmudgeons anymore, grew up playing Madden. Mm-hmm. They grew up playing fantasy football, you know, like, and you make trades left and right doing that kind of stuff. You know, like, you just grew up trading as opposed to, oh, well, I'm not doing that. You know, you're right. It was just kind of the way back then.
0: I think that makes a lot of sense.
1: I think
0: all that has kind of led to this point where it's a lot different than it was when I was growing up. I mean,
1: oh, yeah. And contracts have a ton to do with it, too. I'm not going to re-sign this guy. Like, that wasn't as big a deal back then.
0: Right. It absolutely was not.
1: I mean, I was young. There wasn't even free agency. Until, like, Reggie White, you know what I mean? Right.
0: Correct, and the comp pick game is played into this, too, now, where teams are a little more confident we'll end up making up this draft pick on the back end, we'll get a third rounder back or something like that.
1: Yeah, yeah, yeah.
0: So it's just that just kind of was something that I was thinking today, not too long ago, when the news broke about a pretty substantial trade. I mean, we just had last week a very substantial trade, obviously for us, but I think for the entire National Football League with Joey Porter Jr.
1: I mean, when day two picks are getting thrown around, that's a substantial move.
0: It sure is. And today, Matt, another kind of big move. I don't even know if Lane Johnson retiring yesterday is a big move by the Eagles. It's a big move that affects the organization. It's not something that they did. But the Eagles, once again, in the news today, and it affects the Steelers and the AFC North. As the Eagles and the Ravens have made a trade for two-time Pro Bowl center Cam Jurgens. He is now a Baltimore Raven after the Eagles have traded him earlier today. The Ravens sent a fifth-round pick this year and a second-round pick next year to the Eagles in exchange for Cam Jurgens and a seventh-rounder this year.
1: Okay. Let's start with the compensation real quick. I think Porter's worth more in the open market than Jurgens.
0: I agree.
1: Cam Beef Jurgens.
0: I almost kind of laughed as I said the two-time Pro Bowl center Cam Jurgens.
1: Yeah, I didn't know he went to two Pro Bowls.
0: I understand how it works with the AFC and the NFC and your conference and everything, but I think the four or five best centers in the NFL are all in the AFC right now.
1: Yeah,
0: I don't know how much an NFC Pro Bowl center really means to me in the grand scheme of things, but he's a two-time Pro Bowl center.
1: Yeah, I mean, that's a fact. I mean, he's not a top five center.
0: No.
1: But anyway, from the Ravens' perspective, it seems like a pretty decent amount to give up.
0: Yes.
1: But they're in it to win it right now. They're on like center number five since the Linderbaum, you know, situation. And he's very similar to Linderbaum in style. He's undersized, leaner. He's not a big, you know, pow mover type, really mobile.
0: There's been a lot of reports that Baltimore was kind of the year that they drafted Linderbaum.
1: Mm-hmm,
0: Juergens was like their option B.
1: Yeah.
0: If we don't get Linderbaum, we're
1: second
0: round,
1: we'll jump
0: Juergens.
1: On, yes. On Juergens. Right. And that all adds up, you know. And Juergens' history, he comes to the Eagles while they still have Kelsey, who's also a very movement-based center, and pretty much sat a year, I think. The Eagles are a disaster right now.
0: Whew.
1: I didn't really, until I walked in here, I didn't realize the salary cap ramifications of the Johnson retiring, too. That accelerates a lot of things. But they moved him to guard, and I don't 100% know why. I know Dickerson got hurt.
0: Mm-hmm.
1: So they made two moves, you know, instead of, and frankly, Juergens has not played very well. But maybe he's just better suited to be a center. I mean, the whole world looks at him as a center that can play guard, not 50-50. But
0: sure.
1: He has not played very well. Their line's been bad all year.
0: That's the most surprising part about it to me. Is if you would have told me in the past year or two, hey, a team's going to trade a second-round pick and some other things for Cam Juergens, I would have said, okay.
1: Yeah, I get it.
0: But not,
1: he's young and, you know,
0: right now, where he has really struggled. That offensive line has really struggled.
1: Mm-hmm.
0: I'm still pretty tapped into the Philadelphia market, having worked there for
1: three. Sure.
0: A lot of my friends that I made, that we all follow each
1: Eagles
0: other on
1: people,
0: social
1: right.
0: media. A lot of people were saying that Cam Juergens had the worst game of his career this past Sunday against the Ravens. Like,
1: okay.
0: A lot of my friends that are still in the Philadelphia media that I follow on Twitter and see all their opinions and everything that cover the Eagles thought that he really struggled on Sunday.
1: Wow.
0: And then he ends up, you know, Baltimore ends up, hey, and maybe if you've identified him and he has a skill set that fits our offense and
1: that's part of the case.
0: We really liked him a few years ago and we think he's going to fit in well here, it could obviously be a new chapter, a new opportunity for Cam Juergens to get back.
1: Because he does have a good history.
0: Absolutely.
1: Yeah,
0: absolutely.
1: Yeah.
0: As much as this year has been a struggle. But that's a, man, I think that says obviously a lot about how Baltimore views the interior of their offensive line and the absence of Linderbaum.
1: I think it's a little bit of a desperation move.
0: A little bit of a desperation
1: move.
0: It's
1: also a win now, we can win the Super Bowl move. You know?
0: And I think it signals a lot for Philadelphia, too. Namely that, one, they might have had the internal conversation of, we're going to have to eat our vegetables a little bit this year.
1: Yeah.
0: And as you mentioned, that salary cap stuff is real. Nobody has kicked the salary cap can down the road more than the Eagles the last few years. And they've been to three Super Bowls and won two of them in the last decade. So if you're an Eagles fan, I'm sure you would say it was worth it.
1: No doubt.
0: It was worth it. But they were going to have to eat their vegetables in a big way already in 2028 with all kinds of bills coming due on that salary cap. And Lane Johnson retiring yesterday, I think, made that even worse.
1: That's from what I understand. Chatting with Tyler before you walked in, I think that it's accelerated because you can't kick it down the road anymore with him,
0: right?
1: You know, because he's done. So it all is hitting now.
0: They did it for so long with Kelsey and Lane Johnson and
1: part of AJ Brown.
0: And I mean, even some of the guys still like Brandon Graham and Fletcher Cox, you know, from the previous few years that, you know, have been gone for a while now.
1: Stalwart guys.
0: But now that you know, that kicking the can down the road in terms of the salary cap, eventually that bill does come due. Like, they're going to have like Miami Dolphins level dead cap money in a couple years.
1: Yeah.
0: And they obviously want to keep Quinyon Mitchell and Cooper DeJean, those two stud pieces they have in the secondary that they're going to have to
1: just
0: pay
1: soon. Both defensive tackles, the Georgia
0: just
1: kids.
0: Just paid both defensive tackles. And so I think it makes...
1: They got a lot of big deals. Mulata's making a lot of money.
0: And I don't even know if necessarily it makes sense, but you can at least understand why Philadelphia is in this position right now.
1: Yeah. And again, they should all be happy. I mean, for their strategy, they won a lot of games. But I think that the entire organization it's going to be a different chapter for the Eagles. Not to mention they're not winning right now, and they look pretty bad. I could see, I'm not forecasting it, but I could see a new coach. I could see a new quarterback.
0: Mm-hmm.
1: From what I understand, Hurts, they can get out of his contract at a reasonable level after this year. It's not, you know, crippling. The O-line needs a ton of work, and you know what their backbone is big people. That's probably making Howie Roseman absolutely crazy. So we did a six pack. We picked six teams that we think are kind of a fraud, you know, like, and the Eagles were one of them, you know, like, and by we meant by that was, okay, they may get in the playoffs, but they're not a team that can make noise in the playoffs. You know, and I think the Eagles absolutely qualify, all based on offense, and especially what they're trotting out now. No Devontae Smith, no Goddard. Barkley's hurt.
0: Yeah.
1: His backup's hurt. Lane is retired. Juergens is on a different team. I mean, the first-round pick, Lemon, is acclimating very slowly and not really impacting the game. The second-round pick, Stowers, is on IR. They pick up Ertz off the couch. I mean, like, the guys they were playing with around Hurts were really rough. I think they get the Jags this week.
0: Ooh.
1: I don't know what the spread is, but it should be at least a touchdown. I mean, to me, I mean, that's another loss, and I don't see them as a playoff team. I think the defense has a chance to be really good. Here's an aspect of all of this that we touched on that I don't fully understand, and that's contracts. Is there's a difference. You would think everyone does operate under the same rules, but every team, all 32 teams, view contracts differently.
0: Sure.
1: And there's a difference between cash spending and true spending, or you're like cap spending. Mm-hmm. And it's somewhat of a way around it, and it's all based on your owner. And I just know that the Eagles are always, always, always at the top of the league in cash spending, which is actual dollars out of the owner's pocket. Now he gets them back. Yeah. Right. I mean, he gets it back, but he writes big checks more than the other 31 teams, which is an advantage. I mean, because the players want it. You know, if you're going to give me money now or money later.
0: Big stack up front. Yeah.
1: Yeah, I mean, exactly. So, I mean, that's worked to their advantage. But they also, as you said, if you look at their future cap situation, it's really bad.
0: It's dire.
1: And it's always looked bad for the last couple of years. And they've been able to move things around and, hey, I'll give you a stack of cash today for two hamburgers tomorrow type of thing. But eventually it comes due. And I think that this could be the end of a really good Eagles era.
0: Absolutely. I mean, yeah, they went to 3 Super Bowls and won 2 of them.
1: Yeah, nobody's crying for that.
0: I think pretty much everybody would sign up for that.
1: You lose 2 offensive linemen in the same day.
0: Yeah. You know. And Matt, Jacksonville is a touchdown favorite.
1: Okay, so they should be at least.
0: That game's in London, too.
1: Oh.
0: So you want to talk just, and you know, you and I know, this all feeds into the psyche and the morale of a team.
1: Mm-hmm.
0: They're going to get on a plane, I would imagine, tomorrow at some point to fly to London.
1: Yeah.
0: Probably tomorrow night, overnight, red eye, get there Friday morning. They're going to get on that plane, and all of a sudden, is not only Lane Johnson not there, Cam Juergens isn't there either.
1: Yeah.
0: And you're looking, and if you're Jalen Hurts and you're Devonta Smith.
1: It had to be a blow losing Johnson,
0: and
1: too.
0: I mean,
1: he's a leader.
0: Oh, absolutely.
1: I think he's the best right tackle to ever live.
0: You said this yesterday. He's kind of like the Cam Hayward of that
1: organization. Yeah.
0: Like, he's been there for so long. He's a stalwart. He's well-respected by the team and the community and all those different things. He's a icon of the organization.
1: And, oh, by the way, they never help him in protection, too. You know, like, with him not out there, they have to change the whole scheme of their protections and everything. Mm-hmm. I mean, it's a big ripple effect.
0: One of my buddies sent this in our, and it was along the lines of, like, he's had something like thousands of snaps in coverage Lane Johnson has had.
1: Yeah.
0: And gave up like 30 sacks in his NFL, career.
1: The one I heard is he has like 20 holding penalties in 12 years or something. I mean, it's less than that even.
0: Nearly 12,000 snaps in his career.
1: Okay.
0: So 11,900 and change. He allowed only 295 pressures.
1: Wow.
0: He allowed just 33 sacks for 0.02% of his dropbacks. He allowed a sack on. That's insane.
1: And I know the holding numbers are the ones that I heard are remarkably low. It's like 12 or something. I mean, it's crazy. The other things I heard today, too, on a different podcast I did this morning, the splits of the last 5 years or so of their offense on and off the field with Johnson are basically near the top of the league to the worst in the league. I mean, he's that important.
0: And now you're getting on the plane.
1: And then you lost another guy.
0: Fly to a different country.
1: Right.
0: You not only lost him, but you lost another guy.
1: And things
0: Saquon's
1: going
0: to be hurt. And who knows what's going on with Devontae Smith. And, yeah, that's tough for morale, certainly.
1: And you know they're... I don't want to say they're not an impatient organization, but they're not going to sit on their hands.
0: No, they are not.
1: If they win 6 games, Hurts and the coach aren't going to be there.
0: I would be shocked if there wasn't massive wholesale change. Matt, that's kind of our opener there. I also wanted to make sure
1: it does
0: sure
1: make
0: mention,
1: the Ravens better.
0: It does.
1: You know, right. I mean, it does. Yeah.
0: Even depending
1: I don't think
0: on
1: it's earth-shattering move for plate tectonics of the division. Or
0: no,
1: anything,
0: now maybe
1: but, you
0: if
1: know.
0: He gets back to what he looked like 2 years ago. Cam Juergens.
1: Yeah.
0: Then it's a different conversation. I mean, he's still only 27 years old.
1: No, they should have him for a while.
0: But we'll obviously that'll be something we'll be keeping an eye on, and I'm sure we'll talk about plenty whenever the Steelers and the Ravens meet down the road. Matt, real quick, we had talked about all the roster moves the Steelers made the last couple days, a practice squad guys to the active roster from other teams and some of the moving and shaking with that. You had kind of speculated, well, doesn't that leave one open for the Steelers on the practice squad? And today, and we had kind of speculated maybe it's DeNico Slaughter who was released and maybe he could be coming back. And that is the case. At just around noon today, the Steelers announced that defensive back DeNico Slaughter has been added to the practice squad.
1: Okay.
0: So it looks like now, at least for this week, because this is always a fluid situation, but the active roster and the practice squad all set, all full.
1: Okay. Which indicates to me, we touched on it yesterday, that it sounds unlikely that Elliott will be back this week. I don't know who you'd get rid of. I mean, I guess Jenkins could get cut.
0: And actually today, Mike McCarthy was asked if Deshaun Elliott's 21-day window will be open. He said the safety is getting closer, but there's nothing to announce, which makes me feel like it's probably not going to happen.
1: Yeah, I bet it's not this week then. Okay.
0: So something to keep an eye on there, Matt. As again, it's a very fluid situation, those rosters and all that, but we now at least know, have a better kind of final look of the Steelers heading into this weekend against the Colts.
1: Gotcha. Okay.
0: There's your news of the day to get us started. Wes Schuler, Matt Williamson, rocking and rolling here. It's The Drive, Steelers Nation Radio on the Steelers Audio Network.
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3: It's a 10-minute delay on the Parkway East outbound from Oakland to the Squirrel Hill Tunnel. Inbounds 10 minutes as well, 2nd Avenue into the Fort Pitt Bridge. Careful in Pine, Pierce Mill Road at Alder Drive. A crash there. Also a crash in Duquesne, 837 at Grand Avenue. Brendan Joseph, Total Traffic.
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16: Fair skies tonight, dropping down to an overnight low of 53. Should be another nice day tomorrow. Mostly sunny skies, and look for high in the mid-70s.
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0: Matt, you and I kind of started the show discussing recent trend changes around the league and how much more aggressive organizations seem to be in trades, in player acquisition, and just kind of, you know, what has become a newer trend around the National Football League.
1: And, of course, the league is so great at promoting it.
0: Absolutely.
1: And, you know, right,
0: absolutely.
1: Just adds the interest, another headline, you know.
0: They rarely go away, and that's part of how you kind of dominate the sports content calendar, something that the NFL has absolutely mastered over the last decade or so. Matt, our guy Aaron Schatz, put together a list of early trends for this 2026 season.
1: Oh, I haven't seen it. Is this on ESPN?
0: This is on ESPN that I thought some of these were very interesting that I wanted to run by.
1: Ooh, I'm definitely going to dig into that.
0: I know you are a DVOA guy.
1: Yeah, yeah. Aaron's done great work for a long time.
0: He's one of those guys that when he puts something out that's kind of research-based like this, I'm always very interested. And he has a couple trends early in this season that he wrote about. The first...
1: Let me guess a couple.
0: Okay.
1: I know that some of these are true. I don't know if he put them in the article or not. The number of really long field goals, 50-plus, is at a ridiculous number right
0: that
1: now.
0: That is not in here, but okay. This is more specific team-based.
1: Oh, cool, okay.
0: But I would imagine that that's something that, without a doubt,
1: I know it's true.
0: I think we're on a record pace. Just an eyeball test,
1: yeah.
0: You can see that now.
1: And they're making more than ever. The percentage of under-center snaps... is definitely going up.
0: And the Steelers are having a lot of success in that regard.
1: They're number two in the league in any metric you look at under center. They need to start doing a little bit more of it. And I think the last one I would come up with was... I had it on the tip of my tongue. I don't know.
0: Maybe you'll think of it here while I run some of these past you. The first, Matt, since DVOA can be tracked, which is all the way back to 1977...
1: I said that was... As long as I've been doing this, you know, or paying any attention.
0: The 49ers are the 11th best team overall through 4 weeks since 1977.
1: Wow. I bet they're at the top. I mean, it's mostly offensive-based.
0: The all the other teams, Matt, that are ahead of them, like the 2007 New England Patriots lost the Super Bowl. The 91 Washington Redskins won the Super Bowl. Hmm. The 99 greatest show on turf, St. Louis Rams, won the Super Bowl. I mean, it's a lot of... It's the like 97 Elway Broncos won the Super Bowl. The 96 Green Bay Brett Favre Packers won the Super Bowl. You know,
1: wow.
0: The 2019 San Francisco 49ers that lost the Super Bowl. They're in some elite company
1: here
0: to start the season.
1: Big shoes, yeah.
0: Yes, it is. Every single, of the 10 teams ahead of them, 8 went to the conference championship game or the Super Bowl.
1: Or better.
0: Yeah.
1: Wow.
0: Pretty impressive start to the season.
1: Like, they were number one in the power ranks yesterday, and I think they've earned it.
0: I think that if you're going in the true power ranking, spirit of the thing.
1: Their first three games weren't against great teams, but they just destroyed them.
0: But they also destroyed them, yeah. The second one, Matt, is that via DVOA, the Vikings are the 8th worst 4-0 team of the 21st century.
1: Okay. I heard something along the lines, maybe I'm stealing the thunder of what else is in here, but the Texans are like the best 0-4 team ever
0: is in here. We will get to that.
1: Okay.
0: But what's interesting, Matt, is if you look at the worst 4-0 DVA teams since 2000, a lot of them went on to have pretty successful seasons.
1: Really?
0: Now, there's like the 2012 Arizona Cardinals who went splat and went 1-11 in their last 12 games.
1: Wow.
0: But there's also the 2003 Carolina Panthers who lost the Super Bowl on a last second field goal.
1: I think they were like 15-1.
0: The Patriots, Adam Vinatieri.
1: Yeah, yeah.
0: There's also the 2015 Denver Broncos who won the Super Bowl.
1: Okay.
0: Now,
1: I think it doesn't mean you're shot.
0: But it's just interesting because a lot of these teams still went to the playoffs and ultimately fell short of their goal. But like the 2006 Indianapolis Colts who won the Super Bowl, Peyton Manning's Indy ring there, they were one of the worst 4-0 DVA teams of the 21st century as well. So you can get better. You can improve. It's not necessarily the death sentence to be in this position. Again, only one of those teams finished with a losing record, and it was those 2012 Cardinals who just went completely belly up. But an interesting start.
1: They must have had a big injury or something. Yeah, something bad.
0: I wonder if, like,
1: right,
0: was that when Kurt Warner was still there?
1: Yeah, I would imagine something
0: like
1: bad
0: that.
1: Had to happen, yeah.
0: But just interesting that the Vikings, 13th worst out of 136 teams to start 4-0.
1: Wow. So two notes here. It's getting to the point of the season where you'll see like 4-0 teams go to the playoffs 84% of the time. I'm sure it's a very high number. So the chances are they're going to end up in the playoffs. But I mentioned we did a six-pack today of contenders or pretenders. They were in the pretenders six-pack.
0: Okay.
1: You know, like, I think they're good. I just don't. My concerns with the Vikings are twofold. Is I love Flores. You know, he's wonderful. But it's, you die by the blitz. You live by the blitz. You die by the blitz. I don't know if he can do that kind of stuff to Shanahan and McVay. You know, I mean, like, he has good players, but he doesn't have great one-on-one beaters on defense.
0: Sure.
1: They're not Pro Bowlers everywhere. And I need to see something from the quarterback position.
0: Yeah.
1: We just haven't seen it yet.
0: And I'm sure that's probably a lot of
1: what has been
0: in this spot. Number three, Matt, the Texans and also the Tampa Bay Buccaneers rank amongst the top 10 worst 0-4 teams since 1977. Pretty impressive there.
1: Wow.
0: Right now, Houston is the third best 0-4 team since 1977.
1: I mean, they played good teams, too.
0: They have. Tampa Bay, fifth best. Fourth. Houston, third best. Tampa Bay, fourth best. Pardon me.
1: Wow.
0: Now,
1: Houston adds up more than Tampa, though, to me.
0: I absolutely think so.
1: Because Stroud's playing great, and Tampa's quarterback's been terrible.
0: The bad news, Matt, of the 12 teams that have been in this position since 1977, the 12 best that have been in this position since 1977, only one finished with a winning record. That was the 2000.
1: Not surprising. I mean, 0-4 is hard to. Yeah, I mean, 0-4 is hard to. I basically think they need to be 10-3 the rest of the way to even get a shot to the playoffs.
0: None of those teams made the playoffs. Only one finished with a winning record, 9-7, the Bills in 2004.
1: Okay.
0: So maybe it's not as dire as it seems, but in the grand scheme of things, you've got a hell of a mountain to climb.
1: Your grave has been dug. You're about to push you in. Yeah. Yes. I mean, 0-5 is a death sentence. I think they play the Titans at least next, so you should get off the schneid.
0: Matt, and then the last one, the Giants and the Browns rank amongst the worst 3-1 teams.
1: They were pretenders of the
0: 21st century, yes. They are, let me look on this list here. Cleveland is about looks to be the ninth, and the Giants the 12th worst 3-1 teams since the year 2000. Of all the others that are kind of in that category, a couple made the playoffs, as you can imagine, like the 2010 Bears, who went all the way to the NFC Championship game before losing to Aaron Rodgers and the Packers. But a lot of these teams finished with 9 wins, 7 wins, 8 wins, and maybe get in and lose in the wild card, maybe just miss out on a playoff spot.
1: I wonder if this is controversial or not. I don't think either one of those teams will have a winning record. I don't think they'll get the 9 wins.
0: I would.
1: They're not that far away. They only need to get 6.
0: Maybe,
1: you know?
0: I would say pretty confidently neither of those teams wins more than 9 games.
1: Mm-hmm.
0: I could see maybe one, and like
1: I'm sure Vegas odds on that would be like pretty good that one of the two does.
0: And if both the Eagles and the Commanders have a rough back half of the season, and the Giants kind of. The division isn't quite as daunting as maybe it looked. They've already at least got a split with the Cowboys. Maybe the Giants are the one that I could see.
1: More so than the Browns.
0: Because I think the Browns, the tough portion of their schedule is definitely still ahead.
1: Divisionally. Both
0: have the fourth place schedule, so it's not like they have gauntlets. But sure, I would not bet on either of these teams making the playoffs. And wouldn't shock me if one ended up going 9-8, but I can't see both of them finishing with winning records.
1: I would bet, I mean, I know that there's some sites you can like bet on anything. The best odds are one of the two gets to a winning record, but I wonder what's a longer shot. Neither gets a winning record or they both get a winning record. I would think both is the one that would pay the most. That's the longest shot. You know what I mean?
0: Yeah. Oh, absolutely. I would think so. Let's see it right here. Odds to miss the playoffs. As you can imagine, the Dolphins, the lowest.
1: Yeah,
0: the Cardinals.
1: You're not making any money on
0: that. The Jets, the Bucks. Now the Chargers.
1: Oh, yeah, they should be.
0: Oh, baby. The Giants and the Browns. So they're, let's see here. 1, 2, 3, 4, 5, 6, 7. Giants have.
1: Did you say to miss the playoffs?
0: Giants still have the 8th best odds to miss the playoffs.
1: I don't think their path to the playoffs is easier than the Browns, though.
0: And the Browns,
1: they could win the division. So I don't think the Browns can win.
0: They are both in the bottom 10 in terms of odds to make the playoffs.
1: Really? Okay.
0: So there you go. Bills have the Bills and Chiefs, Ravens, Niners, Jags, Rams, Seahawks
1: to make
0: the playoffs. Yeah. All have the best odds there, if you
1: will. Which is a little different than the winning record thing, but it's in the same ballpark.
0: Yeah.
1: You know, right? Yeah.
0: Absolutely. So Vegas not crowning either of those teams just yet.
1: No.
0: Matt.
1: Interesting.
0: I just thought that was kind of.
1: Yeah, know, I like this kind of thing.
0: I like those different kind of, you know.
1: Oh, the thing that slipped my mind.
0: Baseball conversations.
1: Is Warren Sharp put out a big thing on how penalties are through the roof, too. I mean, it's a really, really high right now in terms of. The refs are throwing a lot of flags, more than any other year that on record, I think.
0: And I wonder how much of that is just training camp, preseason, guys are doing less and less and less, and it leads to sloppy starts.
1: Maybe.
0: Matt, we're going to take a break. When we return, it's time to go around campus, all right. Baby. Oh, yeah, one of our fun Wednesday traditions here on the show. I've got some quarterbacks and some other draft prospects that I want to discuss with Matt when we return here in hour number one. It's The Drive, Steelers Nation Radio on the Steelers Audio Network.
2: Careful in South Hills, Banksville Avenue, Potomac Avenue, a crash there. Also a crash in Pittsburgh, Kilpatrick Street, right around Bentley Drive. On the Parkway West inbound, it's jamming up Green Tree to the Fort Pitt Tunnel. Outbound getting pretty heavy Banksville Road to Green Tree. Brandon Joseph, Total Traffic.
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1: It's a beautiful day out there, too.
0: It's a beautiful day. It's been a beautiful week so far. Like, my wife was asking me, my parents are taking the girls tonight.
1: Oh,
0: And my wife was like, should we go out to dinner? And I was like, sweetheart, what about this? I was like, what if we just cook at home?
1: Sit on the porch.
0: It's like, we only have a couple weeks left of, like, outdoor grilling season.
1: Yeah.
0: Let's sit on the porch. Let's have some drinks. Let's just grill out and enjoy the peace and quiet and the nice weather. And she was like, that's a great call.
1: But the Steelers not playing, too. I was looking last weekend, like, she start putting furniture in, stuff like that. I'm like, no way. I mean, it's nice out, man.
0: This week has been awesome, and we're loving it. And it just reminds me of those days, Matt, when you'd be walking home from class on campus. You and I skipped a lot of class, but just go with me here on this one.
1: Walking home from the cafeteria.
0: Walking home from the cafeteria, and you're like, oh, man.

0: Just it tastes like cold beer in the air, and you sit out on the porch and you hang with your buddies and you enjoy the weather and watch the sun go down and all that good stuff. It's a good day to go around campus here.
1: Yeah, let's do it.
0: Matt, I know you're a fan of Chad Reuter. I think a lot of people are. Mm-hmm. He's one of the kind of
1: long time
0: draft Knicks. Yes, and he put out his mid-season outlook at the upcoming draft class, which I thought is fantastic. Mm-hmm. There's a lot of quarterback stuff on here, but there's a lot.
1: It's a real good place to start.
0: There's a lot of prospect stuff on here. And what really struck me at first last, and I sent this to you guys last night because I didn't know if you wanted to look at it or anything like that.
1: I glanced through it a little bit.
0: But what really struck me is you've talked about this before, how every year there's not 32 players with a first round grade on.
1: No, no.
0: There's maybe a dozen-ish.
1: Yeah, yeah.
0: And then
1: 16's a good year.
0: And then after that, it's a lot of guesswork.
1: Mm-hmm.
0: This team might have
1: the next buckets maybe 40 dudes, you know.
0: And this team might have him graded as a first rounder. They might have him graded as a high day two guy,
1: mm-hmm.
0: but it's pick 23 and it's a position of need.
1: Yeah,
0: you know, but there's really only
1: what fits us or, you know, right.
0: There's really only 10 to 12 to 14, you know, kind of bona fide first round guys. Maybe even a year like last year, there's only 5 or 6.
1: Last year was bad.
0: That number is not as high as people usually think.
1: Right. Yeah. I mean, and we're talking about guys that if they came out 5 years from now or 5 years ago, they're going in the first round. Maybe not four, maybe they went 12 or whatever, but they're first rounders all day long. And this is one thing, just as a side note, you know, like Kevin Colbert and really the Steelers as a whole, almost never get that guy.
0: No.
1: I mean, Belichick never got that guy.
0: Nope.
1: Andy Reid never gets that guy.
0: Nope.
1: You know, they go to the same teams a lot.
0: Yes, they do.
1: Or they don't go to the same teams a lot. Yeah.
0: And it reminds me of that clip that went viral a few years ago when Chase Young was a rookie.
1: Yeah, I love that.
0: And he played great in that Monday night game against the Steelers. Mm-hmm. And there's that one on that clip of him and Mike Tomlin talking on the sideline where Tomlin's like, "Man, I'd love to have a player like you. I hope I'm never bad enough to draft a player like you, but I'd love to have one." Yeah.
1: He's back to playing great, by the way.
0: He is. Yeah. He quietly is. Matt, you and I think starting last year in February when we went to the combine and it was really those few months of draft season,
1: mm-hmm.
0: we even back then said, hey, this is not the most loaded blue chip class. But
1: it was a bad year to pick at the top. Depth wasn't great. You know, like some people were critical of, you know, you took a returner in the fifth round. Like, this fifth round wasn't as good as most fifth rounds either. You know, like
0: you talked about a lot of tight ends went way higher than usual.
1: They did, right. Because that's one of the trends. That could have been a shots trend is, you know, people were going to multiple tight ends more and more. And it was a good tight end draft. And most positions weren't. So they got pushed up a little bit.
0: So all those,
1: but it was not a blue chip draft.
0: No. And we, back starting in February, I think you and I were talking about it. People like Dane Brugler and Nate Tice and Matt Harmon were talking about it of, hey, this might not be the sexiest draft class, but wait till 2027. Mm-hmm. There are some studs everywhere.
1: And people hate hearing that. Like, oh, I've heard that before, you know.
0: So all of that to kind of set the scene to where I'm setting this up for. We know traditionally there's about a dozen, you know, bona fide, this guy's a top 10 pick pretty much every year. Then some years, like last year, there's only 4 or 5 or 6. Some years you have years where it's more like 16.
1: Mm-hmm. Matt. And quarterbacks can be a little different. You know, like people didn't look at Bo Nix or Penix as a surefire first-round pick. But the fact that they went in the first round wasn't mind-boggling, you know.
0: Chad Reuter, and he does this every year, and I love it, does potential top 20 picks. So those are kind of the
1: non-playoff teams.
0: The cream of the crop. How many guys he lists, Matt.
1: And those are really basically the true first-rounders almost any year.
0: Last year when he did this, I think there was like 14 or 15,
1: mm-hmm.
0: you know, true potential top 20 picks.
1: Okay, I could see that.
0: 24 this year.
1: That's
0: potential top 20 picks.
1: Pretty great, yeah.
0: Pretty good. A decent amount of them are quarterbacks. CJ Carr from Notre Dame, Trinidad, and I don't think...
1: I'd say two or three guys won't declare.
0: And this does this in alphabetical order, so it's not...
1: Good.
0: He breaks it up into tiers, so he has potential top 20 picks, potential late day one, early day two picks, potential day two picks.
1: Gotcha.
0: Makes sense.
1: Okay. Yeah.
0: So three different tiers.
1: We're not talking about fifth round safeties here or anything.
0: Right.
1: Yeah.
0: So his potential top 20 picks, there's 24 of them. And again, a decent amount of quarterbacks. So in alphabetical order, he lists CJ Carr amongst them, Trinidad Chambliss, Arch Manning, Darian Mensah, Drew Mestemaker, Dante Moore. So 6 of them are quarterbacks.
1: They all pass the sniff test. Sellers wasn't on that list, and he hasn't played great.
0: Now, he has Sellers, and then after his potential day two picks, he has kind of other names to keep an eye on.
1: Okay.
0: Sellers is in there. Sam Levitt is in there. Mm-hmm. There's a couple of these quarterbacks that have had real rocky starts that he mentions.
1: Yeah. They could rebound. Who knows? You know.
0: But those six are the six that are in his top 20 potential picks.
1: Wow.
0: And then in the late day one, early day two, he also lists Jaden Miava, the USC quarterback, and Julian Sayin, the Ohio State quarterback.
1: Okay.
0: So eight.
1: And I bet two of those go back.
0: But maybe someone like Lenore Sellers jumps in.
1: Steps up, yeah.
0: So eight, Matt, of his, essentially what he's saying, top 50 picks are quarterbacks.
1: Wow.
0: Which is.
1: You and I have been on top of this every step of the way, and I don't think that blows us away, but just hearing it in that capacity is pretty impressive. If I were Vegas, you know, brought these up a couple things, over under quarterbacks taken in the next first round. 6.5? 5.5?
0: The only part of that is the unknown. Unknown of some of them could still go back. But I would be comfortable saying 4.5 right now.
1: 6.5 is too many, for sure. Because two of those names, someone won't play well enough to be worth it, and two will go back.
0: Yes.
1: And maybe one adds.
0: Yes.
1: You know?
0: Matt, he has in that kind of other names to watch for day two. So eight, right, that he has in the top 50.
1: Quarterbacks.
0: And then the other names to watch for day two. He has Gunnar Stockton, the Georgia quarterback. He has Drake
1: Lindsey. He seems like he's playing better and
0: he's
1: better.
0: He's playing
1: right?
0: better and better. Yeah. He has Drake Lindsey, the Minnesota quarterback that our buddy Nate Tice is in love with. He has Lenore Sellers listed on there. He has Austin Simmons, the Missouri quarterback that you were asking me about earlier today.
1: Yeah, I was just listening to Building the Beast, lefty that's playing quite well.
0: And he has Nico Iamaliava.
1: Okay.
0: I think I finally have nailed that pronunciation. I'm sure some of you, plenty of you, will let me know if I haven't. So, Matt.
1: It wouldn't shock me if one of those names gain some heat.
0: Eight in the top 50, and then five more as potential day twos. So, that's 13 in total for the first three rounds.
1: This isn't what we're discussing, but obviously we're on Steeler Nation Radio. I'm not interested in another third round guy, though.
0: I'm not.
1: You know what I mean? No. I mean, I'm going all
0: in. I'm not trying to slap a double into the gap. I'm swinging for a grand slam. And if I strike out, fine.
1: Yeah, fine. I'll go back and do it again in a year or two.
0: So that was just eye-opening to me how clearly he thinks a lot of these quarterbacks, and again, some of them could go back without a doubt.
1: Of course.
0: But so many of these guys that are going to be draft eligible and a couple of them that have to, have had their eligibility run out at this point. It's just, it's insane how wild of a quarterback class this is potentially shaping up to be.
1: It's
0: still
1: awesome.
0: Potentially shaping up to be, but.
1: And it's not just quarterbacks, as you opened the segment with. I mean, it's a very good draft, wide receivers, offensive tackles.
0: So he's got five, I think it was five there, right? I said.
1: One, I think five quarterbacks.
0: Two, three, four, five. Yes, five in the top 20, or top 24, pardon me, that he lists there. He also has.
1: Who are the other names?
0: Yeah, a couple wide receivers that we've talked about. Obviously, Jeremiah Smith.
1: Yes.
0: If you pay even the slightest attention to college football, I think you should know Jeremiah Smith.
1: This is terrible to say, but he could blow out his knee and still be a top seven pick.
0: No doubt.
1: Right.
0: Matt, I saw this stat yesterday that listed all the teams that he has more receiving yards than. And it's like right now, BYU has the number 9 offense college football.
1: Yeah.
0: He's got more receiving yards than all their receivers combined. UCLA has the number, I think it's 17 rated offense in college football.
1: Mm-hmm.
0: He has more yards than all their wide receivers combined.
1: Wow.
0: Like you're absolutely right. He could not play another snap and still be a top 5.
1: Yeah, he could do something, I mean, like damage his stock,
0: get
1: hurt or something, and still go really high.
0: Still go maybe even in the top 3.
1: Yeah.
0: Two other wide receivers on the list, Cam Coleman from Texas who we've mentioned a few times, Charlie Becker from Indiana, who is having just an incredible, incredible season.
1: I like both those Indiana guys.
0: I do too.
1: Yeah.
0: I do too. Some of the other names on this list, Matt, some of them that we've mentioned and discussed, Leonard Moore, the corner from Notre Dame, who could be the highest drafted cornerback that we've seen in a long time. Kywin Lacy, the super talented Ole Miss running back who's missed a little time for injury.
1: I'm shocked
0: is expected to be back here.
1: Is Baugh in there, the running back from Florida?
0: He is not on the first round list.
1: Okay.
0: He is on the potential late day one, early day two picks list.
1: Okay.
0: So he's
1: just
0: not,
1: missed that.
0: He's not far off. KJ Bolden, the safety from Georgia. Will Eccles, the defensive tackle from Ole Miss.
1: He's very impressive. It looks like a pretty good defensive tackle class, too.
0: In the trenches, both sides, I think. This is going to be a good year to have a high pick. Like, and maybe that's part of the reason if you're a team like the Eagles that you're kind of looking around and let's eat our vegetables and
1: it
0: could be worth it on the back end.
1: We've seen two trades in the last week and they're trading next year's picks too. Like, people are not getting rid of picks in this draft.
0: Good call. Trevor Goosby, the Texas tackle that you and I have talked about a few times. Ashton Hampton, corner from Clemson. Will Hilt.
1: Who did Clemson just play?
0: Edge rusher from Clemson. They just got
1: Miami.
0: Their butts handed to them at home by Miami.
1: I guess he did a really good job against Tony, though. The Clemson corner.
0: Clemson last year and this year have been so weird because they've still had the bona fide top end prospects, but it just hasn't translated to results on the field. Kenyatta Jackson, the stud edge rusher at Ohio State. Greg Johnson, the guard from Minnesota. Let's see here, just a couple more. Jordan Seaton, the tackle from LSU that I think you and I have talked
1: really
0: about before.
1: Kid.
0: The tackle from Indiana that you just mentioned, Carter Smith. Edge rusher Dylan Stewart from South Carolina, who was in the news for all the wrong reasons last week.
1: Yes.
0: Punched an Alabama player and was fighting with his coaches on the sideline.
1: He's suspended indefinitely.
0: But he is a top 10 pick talent at edge rusher.
1: SEC suspended him for a game and then...
0: And then
1: South Carolina took up a notch.
0: Amari Washington, the defensive tackle from Oregon, absolute dog. And Colin Simmons, edge rusher from Texas.
1: They're talking about him like as maybe top
0: Texas
1: five
0: has four too. Guys that could be top 10 picks.
1: Yeah.
0: And they can do the Ohio State thing from last year. So, Matt, that just again, to me, from a quarterback perspective and just a overall blue chip perspective, this is.
1: I've heard depth is great too.
0: This is shaping up to be an all time draft class.
1: Yeah. I mean, from what Dane and some of these other guys said, Todd, et cetera, have said things like this third round will be better than last year's third round, too.
0: Matt, I missed one of the quarterbacks on the potential day two picks, so make it 14 now. Brendan Sorsby is listed on there. Oh, buddy, we haven't mentioned that name in a while.
1: Yeah, you can't forget about
0: him,
1: though.
0: Can't forget about him.
1: Right.
0: And if he lights it up at pro day stuff and...
1: And he probably will.
0: Does well.
1: What do you think he's doing right now?
0: Exactly.
1: He's
0: right.
1: working
0: he's
1: on...
0: preparing for the combine.
1: Yes,
0: is what he's
1: doing
0: right
1: 40
0: now.
1: Drills and all that kind of stuff.
0: Yep. So that to me, Matt, 14 quarterbacks listed in total as potential day one and day two picks. A lot of them in the top 50 there, and just a lot of potential blue chip players at premium. I mean, there's a lot of tackles, a lot of edge rushers, a lot of quarterbacks, a lot of cornerbacks listed.
1: Expensive stuff. That's hard to find, yeah.
0: Which is making me think that it's going to be hard to trade up into the top 10 this year.
1: Oh, I think so.
0: It's going to be difficult.
1: Who's going to trade away from those guys?
0: If you are one of these teams that we've talked about that could potentially be towards the top but doesn't need a quarterback, if the Raiders fall back
1: to Earth, for example,
0: if the Tennessee Titans, if Cam Ward plays really
1: they're happy with Ward in the
0: back half of the season, and
1: Giants maybe, or you know,
0: you can either get a stud tackle, a stud wide receiver, you can trade down a few spots for a king's ransom.
1: Mm-hmm.
0: I mean, if you're going to be one of those teams picking in the top 10 who doesn't need a quarterback, you're going to be in a really good spot to either draft a stud or trade for a big haul.
1: Raiders are a great example. Let's say that their season crashes back to earth and they end up with the eighth pick and they build their board like we did. You know, like, here's our top eight. They could get their second guy.
0: Yeah.
1: You know what I mean?
0: Absolutely.
1: Yeah.
0: They could get their second guy trading back a few picks.
1: Maybe, yeah. And, or their fourth guy, the number two receiver, the Texas receiver or something like that.
0: Yeah.
1: You know, right?
0: It's shaping up. And you know, Matt, this is coming from me. I am not a draft Nick. I like draft season. I don't love it.
1: Yeah,
0: I don't
1: yeah.
0: love it as much as my co-host and a lot of other people out there, but I'm already very excited.
1: It's pretty cool.
0: I'm already very excited for what lies ahead here whenever we get to that point once again in wintertime when the Super Bowl is all done and dusted and you and I are driving the big company F-150 across Ohio and into Indianapolis.
1: Coincidentally, they're the opponent this week.
0: They sure are. Funny how that all works out. Hour in the books. Another hour to go. We are halfway home here on this Wednesday, which means we're halfway home for the week. Wes Shuler, Matt Williamson, it's The Drive. 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
2: Pretty heavy on 65 outbound anywhere from the West End Bridge out to the McKees Rocks Bridge. Crosstown Boulevard inbound at a crawl from the Vets Bridge to the Liberty Bridge. And on 28, you're heavy both ways, the Parkway North out to the 40th Street Bridge. Brendan Joseph, Total Traffic.
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0: Good evening, Steeler Nation. How we doing? Well, that's good. Us too. It is hour number two of the drive here on your 24/7 home of the black and gold. Matt, I want to get back into some Steeler specific stuff with you in this hour number two. Sent me actually a really good breakdown that our guy Chris Halleck did that I think is worth looking into. Maybe try. I was trying with him today, but maybe we can get him on the show later this week. Also, a really good breakdown on Maxi Honichor's first two starts that I want to discuss with you. A lot that we want to get to here in hour number two and the rest of the week. But I thought it was a good time for something that we do occasionally, the Hodgepodge segment.
1: Especially this week with a little bit of a long week and, you know.
0: We've got a little bit of a long week. We've got some more time to kill. And there's an interesting anniversary today in Steelers land because today, 25 years ago, the Steelers defeated the Cincinnati Bengals 16-17 in the first ever regular season NFL game at then Heinz Field, Acrisure Stadium.
1: That's cool.
0: So
1: I didn't know that.
0: It makes
1: me feel old.
0: it does me too. I mean, I remember being at the Three River Stadium implosion, you know, when I was a kid. And just a lot of other kind of historical stuff around there. You obviously were working for Pitt at the time when Heinz Field was being built, so you had a very interesting perspective. I want to dig into that with
1: you. Made me realize this now, too. I mean, I obviously knew this, but I was a 28-year-old GA all the way to my year 31.
0: Yeah.
1: You know, like, I knew I was older than a lot of those dudes that just finished playing.
0: Right.
1: You know, most of them are like 25-ish, 26, you know.
0: So, Matt, before we get into some memories, here's a little bit of kind of a sound montage and a recap of that first regular season game, the 16-7 win over the Bengals at Heinz Field, now Acrisure Stadium, 25 years ago today.
2: First regular season NFL game at this brand new, marvelous facility. Just off the Allegheny River in Pittsburgh. Jerome Bettis, 54 yards short of 10,000 yards coming in today. Bettis, right side, big hole, still on his feet. The bus is rumbling. Bettis with a pickup of 3, 2nd and 7, and he's going to hit 10,000. A 3rd and 4, Cordell. Touchdown. Play action. Intercepted. Chad Scott. And Scott brings it back to the 29. The Steelers' inaugural game results in a victory.
0: Man, if that doesn't hit you right in the nostalgia.
1: Oh, big time.
0: Jerome Bettis.
1: I used to park next to all those dudes.
0: Cordell.
1: You know, like get out of our car at the same time.
0: Chad Scott. So tell me, Matt, I know you've referenced before how when you were working for Pitt, you'd be showing recruits around Heinz Field as it was being built.
1: You'd
0: grab your hard hats, hey, here's where the locker room's going to be, here's where that's going to be.
1: It was pretty cool.
0: This all coming together. What do you remember about, 25, 26 years ago when that place was being built?
1: So I mentioned this at 9/11, too. I have two photos on my wall in my basement where I'm on the sidelines my first year as the recruiting assistant at Pitt. And one of them is the 9/11 game. There's a huge flag. It's the game after 9/11. And the other one was the first ever game actually played at then Heinz Field, which happened before the Steelers did. And so I was, leading up to that, I'm trying to think what month I would have been hired because it was a long stretch. It was all recruiting season the year before and deeper into that, I would think. But I don't know what month I was hired. But I was the assistant recruiting coordinator, recruiting assistant, and one of the big things I did was if a kid we were interested in, his family, wanted to come see campus, I had my path. I mean, I had a path all through Oakland to show them the good stuff, not the bad stuff. You know, like if I'd pick up a kid at the airport, you'd always come through the Fort Pitt tunnels. And
0: absolutely. Show them the entrance to the city.
1: I didn't pipe it up too. I got good at it over the years too. I'm like, I just want to make sure they're aware and not like on their phones.
0: Yeah, you'll see, look, we're about to come into the city.
1: You'll be able to see the stadium. Pay attention. But then they're like, whoa, this is awesome. You know,
0: it is. It's such a unique entrance to a city.
1: But you don't oversell it. You're not like, this is the best thing you'll ever see.
0: Of course.
1: But you're like,
0: you undersell and
1: over-deliver. Pay attention. You'll see the stadium. Like, oh, I want to see the stadium I'm playing. But anyway, a big thing back then that I would do as a recruiting tool was. Again, that makes me feel so old because the current Steeler Pitt facility was only, I think, a year old. I was not there.
0: Like the practice facility.
1: We're the one that's there now. You know, so that was kind of like state of the art. And by NFL standards, it's a little on the old side now. But it was a huge selling point to be like, we share this with the Steelers.
0: Absolutely.
1: You know, right. Like, I would always, you know, oh, let's go out back. Oh, the Steelers are practicing. That's Jerome. I forgot they're practicing.
0: Oh, yeah, I totally forgot. But watch Plaxico Burress run right. this route.
1: And the dad from, like, Keystone Oaks would be like, let's just stay here for a while.
0: Yes,
1: yeah,
0: yes. He grew up. Oh, it's an incredible recruiting tool for Pitt.
1: It was wonderful.
0: I'd
1: pick, you know, we'd get out of our car and Jerome would get out of his car at the same time.
0: There's certainly some disadvantages for Pitt for not having an on-campus stadium.
1: Mm-hmm.
0: But no one ever talks about the other side of the equation of that and the recruiting boost of sharing stuff with the Steelers.
1: Well,
0: here's T.J. Watt, and hey, Cam Hayward, and hey.
1: And it wasn't even like
0: Aaron
1: false
0: Donald's
1: at the time.
0: Still hanging around and working out in the offseason because he lives right down the road.
1: He hadn't even been there yet.
0: Well,
1: I just mean the years.
0: I've seen it a million times, too, when we're down there for OTAs and minicamp.
1: Yeah.
0: And there's Pat Narduzzi walking some wide receiver down the sideline. And
1: Aaron Rodgers walks right past
0: him. Antonio Brown, huh?
1: Right.
0: That's pretty cool.
1: And I don't even know how much it happened, but I would say things like, sometimes we go talk to their D-line coach about their two-gapping techniques and, you know, the thing. And some of that did happen, but probably not as much as I made out to be.
0: Sure.
1: We don't just stop over there and get in the middle of the quarterback meeting when, you know, while they're preparing for the Ravens. But it was, and with the stadium, if you remember all the seats, one was a Steeler emblem, one was a Pitt emblem. And at that point, and it's still true, but we looked at it like, the stadium is equally ours as it is the Steelers, and we're going to fill it just like they are. Not quite as true. You know, game day didn't look as good as it would, you know, on Steeler land, but it was really cool because a lot of it was there when I got hired, but I pretty much had a pass anytime I wanted. I could grab a family, they'd jump in my car. We would park like in a gravel lot right next to like the foreman of then Heinz Field Builder.
0: Yep.
1: I'd walk in there and they'd be like, hey, Matt, how you doing? Who are these guys? And give us hard hats. And they would have to tour you. You just couldn't go anywhere you wanted.
0: Sure.
1: But it got to the point I'd be like, hey, can we go up to the upper deck? Or, you know, like, or, oh, these beer lines weren't here last time I was here. Or this is where the stadium, or this is where your lockers are going to be.
0: Yep.
1: You share a bathroom with Pitt. People might not know that. Or there's a Steeler locker room. There's a Pitt locker room, but there's bathrooms in between.
0: Gotcha.
1: That you just lock one door on Sundays and walk one door on Saturday. There's no reason to have, you know, toilets or showers, or, you know, you can use the same ones.
0: Sure.
1: I'm like, look, we use the exact same ones. They're building them as we speak. And it was pretty cool. And then, like, saw the turf go in late, you know, and, oh, now there's seats. And, you know, it's a pretty cool experience. Yeah.
0: This is
1: the tunnel you'll be running out, you know?
0: I think back on that sometimes.
1: And last thing, too, a lot of times when it was closer to being finished and absolutely once it was functional, we'd walk out there, and then on the Jumbotron, it'd be Wes Euler, number 13,
0: yes, right.
1: Pitt Panther,
0: welcome,
1: wide receiver. Yeah, exactly. Yeah.
0: So, that is pretty cool.
1: It's not bad.
0: Listen, those are all the stops you got to pull out when you're recruiting.
1: Yeah.
0: I
1: and then we'd recruit those kids and then transfer a year later if it was not.
0: Yep.
1: Like what I waste all that time for. Revis would be playing for Ohio State.
0: Michigan. It would have followed Ty Law to Michigan.
1: Yeah, probably.
0: I think I was pretty fortunate in the time period that I was born for a lot of different reasons. Mm-hmm. Like I kind of grew up without technology, but got it in my teenage years.
1: Yeah.
0: So young enough to get it all, but I wasn't raised on it. Didn't have a cell phone until I was 16, you know. Really didn't have, I mean, we had a family computer, but it was not,
1: it was not like
0: it is now where everyone's got tablets.
1: I mean, like my fraternity house had a computer.
0: Yes. Exactly.
1: Yeah, and there was like 40 of us that shared it.
0: I just think about how fortunate I am. I could talk about for when I think I was born for a lot of different reasons, but from this perspective, I still remember Three River Stadium.
1: Oh, I spent a lot of time through Rivers.
0: I still remember going to Steelers and Pirates games and backyard brawls there with my mom and my grandpa and parents and uncles and all that stuff.
1: I was a fan at Three Rivers. I was doing it for a living. It's almost like exactly the year.
0: That's like a real demarcation.
1: Right, it really is. I hadn't thought of it in that term. I never really partied at Heinz Field.
0: Sure.
1: You know?
0: Which is funny, actually, because I was just a kid at Three Rivers. And then I partied at Heinz Field a few times.
1: I'm sure.
0: You know, in my
1: I was always jealous. I wanted to.
0: High school and college years and all that, and you know, went to a couple brawls there, obviously. and Steelers games.
1: Well, I do have one story that you'll like, that of partying at Heinz Field.
0: And so having, you know, remembering going to the Three Rivers implosion, remembering PNC Park being built and the first time I went there, Heinz Field being built and the first time I went there, I think it sucks for this generation, for like the generation after. I was the last generation that truly has vivid memories of the Civic Arena, the Igloo, and Three Rivers Stadium.
1: Sure.
0: And just those places, man, are iconic. They were so much fun. It wasn't the fancy jumbotrons and the cell phone charging stations and all this stuff. People were there to watch the Steelers and the Pirates and the Penguins and be part of the atmosphere. I think I'm very fortunate to, again, have not just memories, but real vivid memories of the old stadiums, but also when the new ones were built and all the excitement and pageantry around that as
1: well.
0: That's
1: pretty cool. But like my parents would be like, oh, Three Rivers is too cookie cutter. I remember Forbes Field. You know, like
0: that
1: was old enough.
0: Yeah,
1: exactly. Like my, you know, Forbes Field is better than this. I used to watch Clemente here, you know, that kind of thing. But I guess I did party and be a fan a little at Heinz Field, in that when I was at Pitt, I remember this vividly because the year I was with the Browns, there was like five or six of us. It's kind of the off season. Let's go grab a beer after work. You know, I'm getting to know these dudes. I don't know them very well. I'm kind of a new guy.
0: Yeah.
1: And we're sitting there and they're talking about the Kelly Holcomb game where the Browns lost at Heinz Field. And it's early and I'm like, oh, you know, my memory of that game was I was partying like a pig. I had a terrible towel. I was in like the 15th row and Steelers came coming back to win. And like, it was like the record stop. They all went, yeah, you're buying this round because we all had about 20 grand in playoff checks on the line there that we should have won that game. Like, oh, I didn't really think of that aspect of it.
0: I kind of put my foot in my mouth. Yeah, these guys are like, that stuff costs some of our friends their job.
1: A lot. But I mean, like every year, I mean, it's not as big a deal with the players because they make so much.
0: Sure, but for the staff.
1: You get a full cut of a playoff check every step you go. Mm-hmm. If that's part of your contract, you know, like in my Browns contract, I would have got half of one. I was a new one, you know, but those guys got full cuts. And it's like, you know how much money that cost us? I'm like, awesome. Oh, sorry. I will get this round.
0: Oh, man. That's a good memory, though. That was probably your best. It's funny, you know, I think we both kind of
1: Pitt. I think I had Pitt connections to help me get the tickets for the playoff.
0: So it
1: game.
0: Wasn't the last Steelers game that I've gone to something as like a that. Fan because I went to one or two more, but it would have been one of the last two or three games that I went to as a Steelers fan before I graduated college, got the job with the hockey team in Ohio,
1: did a few
0: years in Philadelphia, all that, and then back here. But it would have been the second or third to last Steeler game I ever went to as a fan was that 2011 divisional round against the Ravens.
1: Okay.
0: Where Baltimore was up, I think, 21-3 or 24-7, something like that at halftime. The Steelers came back and won in dramatic fashion, then went on and beat the Jets. And Rex Ryan, that loudmouth Rex Ryan and that Jets team that just needed humbled so badly in the AFC Championship game. Bart Scott and Rex Ryan. And, oh, see you next week in Pittsburgh. Can't wait. Yeah. How did that work out for you, jabronis?
1: They had a big Raven DNA to them, too.
0: And that was coming off of when the Steelers had beaten the Ravens in the AFC Championship game two games prior. Troy Polamalu pick six, probably the wildest moment ever at that stadium down there on the North Shore. When it was then Heinz Field, now Acrisure Stadium. So 2 years later, I'm there with my cousin Jared. We're like three rows off the field. It's divisional round against the Ravens. We're down like 21 points at halftime. Steelers storm back and win. It was out of control.
1: Oh, I bet it was insane. Yeah.
0: And my cousin and I had some fun.
1: I can only imagine.
0: And
1: that's awesome.
0: That's a vivid memory. Like my older cousin Jared, he's like my best friend in the world.
1: Mm-hmm.
0: It wasn't the last. The last game that I went to as a fan was like 2014 against the Bengals, but it might have been the next to last before that.
1: Okay.
0: And that's a vivid memory. And we always reference that. And I'm like, maybe one day again I'll go to a Steelers game as a fan. You never know how it's all going to work out, but
1: I do miss that.
0: I mean, we
1: did a lot of tailgating growing up. Yeah, right.
0: When I pull into that parking lot every Sunday to park, you know,
1: I could easily be persuaded not to go in.
0: About 4 hours before kickoff when I get there, and the diehards are all setting up, and they got the kill boss and the brats going, and the music's bumping, the towels hanging out of the back pocket, the cold beverage is in the hand. I'm like, man, that'd be fun. That'd be fun to just slide over with those guys for a couple hours and then go into the stadium and just watch.
1: I mean, even the house I grew up in, my parents had a Super Bowl party. It was when I was like 20-ish. and they put like gate A on one door, gate D on the garage. Nice. We had a fire in our driveway. You know,
0: like, that's awesome. That's awesome. I love it.
1: My terrible towel's got a big hole in it from getting burned.
0: From getting burned. Yeah. That's so good. Fantastic. Yeah, it's hard to believe it's been 25 years, man.
1: That makes me feel really old. That's crazy. Yeah.
0: Do you remember, before we go to break, I'd be interested if TV would remember this as well, too. Do you guys remember what the first ever event was at New Heinz Field?
1: Wasn't the Pitt game, apparently.
0: It was not.
1: Was it a concert?
0: It was an NSYNC concert.
1: Yeah.
0: And the reason I remember this so vividly, because I would have been like 10 or 11 years old, NSYNC was the hottest thing in the world.
1: I said they were on fire then,
0: right?
1: Yeah.
0: And I begged my parents to take me to the concert. And my parents were like, we're not, what at that time would have been probably, what, $200 a ticket or whatever, would have been huge money back.
1: Yeah, yeah, yeah.
0: My parents are like,
1: most expensive. It's like going to Taylor Swift now.
0: Right. It's like, it would be, you know, equivalent, probably close to $1,000 ticket now. My parents are like, we're not spending $200 for you to go to this concert, and they're going to look like ant. We're going to be in the nosebleeds, and Justin Timberlake's going to look like an ant up there on the stage.
1: Yeah.
0: And I was so devastated.
1: I bet.
0: NSYNC was the coolest thing in the world, and I was like, no, come on, it's the new thing, everyone's going.
1: I gotta go.
0: I think my parents made the right decision on that one. I think they were okay there.
1: Side note, you're gonna kick out of this. I had a text just from me, not to my wife and I, from my son today. Think you could help chip in for LSU tickets? It's a big LSU's going to Kentucky this weekend, and he's like, they're like $150. It's like quadruple what they usually are.
0: Can get a student ticket? Is that what he's
1: saying? I don't know what's going on. He wants me to help him with him. I'm like, okay, I'm sure we'll take care of
0: him. He's not a freshman anymore. He should be able to get a student ticket.
1: I'm sure he could get in his fraternity. I mean, I'm sure he could get in, but I don't know what the story is. But he's like, you think he can help me with this ticket? I'm like, I'll make sure you get
0: it. You got to dig into that one a little bit more.
1: Yeah, he didn't write me back, so we'll see.
0: What happened? Did you miss the portion of the student ticket claim process?
1: Right.
0: I know a lot of those.
1: He'll end up being there no matter what.
0: Yeah, I would think. You got to find a way. But I know a lot of those schools, it's like a lottery system or whatever, and sometimes you're just not the luck of the draw. But interesting. You got to dig into that one a little bit more.
1: I haven't heard back from Lane Kiffin.
0: And LSU are in town. You got to be there for that one.
1: He actually thinks it's the biggest home game in Kentucky history.
0: It probably, at least for a long
1: time. I mean, that's not saying much, but
0: they've been down for a while.
1: Because they're actually ranked now, yeah.
0: Yeah. Yeah. I tell you what, get the old boy in there and bring the mojo. So, some fun there. That's kind of our hodgepodge of history, I guess, if you will, around the creation of Heinz Field, now, of course, Akershire
1: Stadium. Yeah, it was a cool experience. I was pretty fortunate to see a lot of beams go up and stuff. Yeah.
0: 25 years, man.
1: Man.
0: Which is wild, because 25 years into Three Rivers was when all the plans were being made to replace it. Like, it used to be, you know, back in that time period, it was like the shelf life of a stadium or an arena or a park or whatever was about 30 years.
1: Yeah.
0: But now it's like you could do more renovations. You can keep it, you know.
1: And a lot of them are the same. I mean, like Riverfront was a lot like Three Rivers. You know, they could do both sports.
0: Yes,
1: and they were kind of
0: the Vet in Philadelphia and all that. Concrete donuts.
1: Right.
0: Fun stuff there. Kind of hodgepodge of history reminiscing 25 years. Good Lord. I can't believe that. Wes Schuler, Matt Williamson, It's The Drive, Steelers Nation Radio on the Steelers Audio Network.
3: Pretty heavy on 65 outbound, anywhere from the West End Bridge out to the McKees Rocks Bridge. Crosstown Boulevard inbound at a crawl from the Vets Bridge to the Liberty Bridge.
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0: All right, Matt, it is time from one exercise to another here, from the hodgepodge of history to the Pick a Player Wednesday segment.
1: We didn't do it for the Browns last week.
0: I know, but we also didn't really have much time.
1: And we have another chance.
0: We'll see Cleveland. It's funny. I was actually thinking about that last week, maybe Tuesday when I was driving home, or Wednesday when we were busting out to Cleveland. I was like, wait. That's actually a fun conversation for the Browns.
1: Well, there's
0: right
1: wide
0: now.
1: Receivers, and I mean, yeah, there's a lot of young
0: Marcin Swesinger.
1: Yeah, absolutely. I don't know who I'd pick. Like, I was also
0: a lot of safeties on the Browns that would help the Steelers right now.
1: I was thinking, should we alter the rules and do an offense and a defense, or should we just take one?
0: That's not bad. I think we should say ultimately who the one would be.
1: Yeah, okay.
0: But I don't mind picking one from each side.
1: Do both,
0: of the
1: right?
0: Yeah. This is an interesting one because we wouldn't consider. Quarterback for this team, which always makes it
1: No, I would not. He has not played well, by the way. We haven't done a lot of Colts stuff, and we will tomorrow, but Daniel Jones is... My approach to this game would be, don't let Taylor beat you,
0: yes.
1: Let Jones beat you type of thing.
0: Correct. So I think that's probably the big name to discuss off the bat is Jonathan Taylor.
1: Yeah.
0: I don't know, because he's still so good. And man, if you had him and Jalen Warren, and
1: right.
0: Oh my goodness,
1: you could trade Dowdle or
0: yes,
1: whatever.
0: Yes, but I mean, think he's also, I want to say, 27 or 28 years old, so he's still got some tread on his tires. But he's expensive, and he's getting close to that kind of running back shelf life age.
1: And he's their best player.
0: Yes, without a doubt.
1: Without a doubt. They don't have many good candidates.
0: Tyler Warren's a great one, still on his rookie deal. But that's an area that we feel pretty strongly about this Steelers offense. Now you could take Tyler Warren and you could see what you could get for somebody on a trade. You know,
1: play a lot of 13 personnel and blah blah blah. And that would make you better. Obviously, I mean, I like Downs a lot, but I'm not going to take. I mean, he's ideally a awesome wide receiver 3/ wide receiver 2 type.
0: You know what?
1: Pierce isn't good enough for me.
0: No, and at this point right now, and I wouldn't have said this before the year, but at this point right now, as much as I don't like his contract, I might bite the bullet and take Sauce.
1: Yeah, he's not playing his contract.
0: He's not
1: quite good.
0: But he's...
1: I mean, he would help your secondary
0: a lot.
1: He's
0: one of the best players on that roster at what would be an immediate position of need.
1: Quentin Nelson's been a left guard forever. And he's not slowing down at all. He's expensive. But you imagine your O-line if
0: he's
1: you replace...
0: He's the best guard of his... He's the Faneca of his generation.
1: Yeah. I mean, if you replaced Hoffman, who I like, but Hoffman becomes your swing guy with Nelson, I mean, that guy's... Yeah.
0: You'd have Zach Frazier and Quentin Nelson on the interior of your offensive line.
1: And he'd be like your Siamalu, you know, elder statesman in the room.
0: Woo!
1: Buckner's too old, but I really respect his game a lot. They don't even have a first-round pick this year you roll the dice on. You know, like,
0: would you consider either of their safeties?
1: No. I would take Sauce over the Sauce in the contract over the safeties.
0: Okay.
1: I think the candidate I can't go with Taylor either.
0: No. What about someone like Josh Downs?
1: I thought about him and just kind of threw him out there. I just don't think he's good enough to ignore like Sauce or Nelson. To me, it comes down to Sauce, Nelson, or Warren.
0: Okay. Like
1: Pierce is useful, but he's expensive too. He's been hurt a lot. He's hurt as we speak. He's more than just a downfield guy. He's a good player. He's becoming more well-rounded, deep ball guy, a little redundant with Metcalf that way. Downs isn't.
0: That's
1: is
0: why
1: more of the slot.
0: He's the wide receiver that's interesting to me because his contract's the most reasonable.
1: I would take him over Pierce.
0: Yes.
1: Because of contract and style. He's more the man beater, explode out your brakes guy.
0: And he's still, only, I think, 24 years old. Still very young.
1: Probably a little older than that, but yeah. I mean, first contract for sure.
0: Yeah. Let's see. He is 25 years old. Just turned 25 in August.
1: Sauce is hard to argue with.
0: Again, I don't love the contract, and he has not been the same player, but with where you're at right now.
1: We're not giving up 2 firsts for him either. I mean, I think that's a terrible trade for the Colts.
0: True.
1: And we're just grabbing him for free, considering the state of the corners.
0: You wouldn't consider Cameron buying him at all?
1: I mean, he's a good player. He'd start for you, and you'd be happy to have him, and it'd be helpful. But, I mean, I'd rather pay Sauce. I think it's Sauce or Nelson. I wish both were a little younger, especially Nelson. Your line would be unbelievable.
0: Unbelievable. And
1: but I like Hoffman a lot.
0: But you could even maybe trade one of those offensive line pieces and get a really good return.
1: Mm-hmm.
0: I do like Hoffman a lot, but man, it's Quentin friggin' Nelson.
1: put McCormick back at right guard.
0: I think it's one of those two. Unless you're like saying, I'll take Tyler Warren and I'll trade one of the other two tight ends. But
1: you're not going to get a ton back for them either. No, you'd get a third round pick or something. You know, and I'd never trade Washington in a million years. I love them.
0: I think it's Sauce and Nelson for offense and defense.
1: Yeah.
0: And I think I'd lean towards Sauce. And while he hasn't while he hasn't been the same player, Matt, he's still what? Only 24, 25.
1: Gonna say he's younger.
0: He just turned 25 August 31st.
1: Okay. I think he came in the league very young.
0: He did.
1: He's younger than Nelson. The position's in worse shape than guard, for sure. They're both expensive for their respective positions. Yeah, I think it's Sauce.
0: I think it is. As much as you wouldn't love the contract.
1: Right. Most teams I would be happier about who you steal than Sauce, to be honest. But, yeah,
0: if it's
1: one on each side of the ball, it's Nelson.
0: It's not
1: Sauce.
0: The most overwhelming group, that's for sure. And mm-hmm. a lot of their good, like Quentin Nelson and Jonathan Taylor, a little bit longer in the tooth.
1: Like, I wish they had a good, you know, the 12th pick in the draft from this past year that was a promising player.
0: Yes.
1: You know? Even if it's a safety year.
0: Or if someone like A.J. Housley turns into a stud safety.
1: Yeah.
0: He's had a pretty good start to his career.
1: They like him, yeah.
0: But he's only four games into it, and he's mm-hmm. still so
1: second
0: raw.
1: Second round pick, and, yeah, right.
0: But if it's a year from now, maybe we'd be saying, he's a really good safety.
1: He's knocking on the door of being a Pro Bowler.
0: Yeah. That was an interesting one.
1: You got to talk through that one a little bit.
0: Not as beefy as maybe I thought it would be. But again, too, a lot of their positions where they have dudes, like you're not going to take one of their tackles. They've got two pretty solid tackles, but you're not going to take one of those.
1: No.
0: The wide receivers are a little redundant in some ways, and they're okay.
1: Warren's
0: a good one, but that's a position of strength for the Steelers.
1: Yeah, I'm not sure what tight end I would take.
0: Can I cheat in this exercise and say I'd take Tyler Warren and then I'd shop him on the open market?
1: Yeah.
0: Because you could get a good return for Tyler Warren, no doubt.
1: I mean, like, what is kind of fun is some of these teams, the Colts don't count because they don't have their first-round pick, but I would take next year's first.
0: Yeah, there you go.
1: You know what I mean?
0: We take the Colts' second-round pick and really screw them over.
1: Yeah. Like, I mean, if you could take one asset from the organization, like, I'll take their future first, you know, over any of their players. I would rather have their first-round pick than Sauce.
0: There was a small part of me that thought when we teed up this exercise that you might say, you know what, screw it, just give me Anthony Richardson. I'm going to see what I can do.
1: And see what happens.
0: But that's too much of a risk. That's too big of a swing for the fences, I think.
1: I think you could get him for a fifth-round pick right now.
0: You really probably, exactly right. You might not even have to steal him. They might just give him to you. Let us know, as always. You know where to get at us on the mentions and the comments if you've got a strong take on who you would steal. Remember, you got to take them as is. Contract,
1: age, injuries.
0: All that stuff. You're not just borrowing them for the rest of the season or anything. It's a true plucking of that guy off the roster and placing him onto the Pittsburgh Steelers. One more segment to go when we return. You know what that means. Questions, comments, concerns, reactions. We'll get to as many as we can before we get out of here. Euler and Williamson, it's The Drive. 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
2: It's heavy on 79 northbound from the Parkway West past Crafton with a report of a crash. Parkway East outbound at Jams Oakland to the Squirrel Hill Tunnel inbound second.
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0: As I think the same is true for Herbig. I did a mailbag for a different outlet yesterday, and a million people. Are we worried about Herbig? Are you worried about him? No, not at all. I mean, he's been a little quiet the last couple weeks. But
1: no, I'm not worried about. I'd like more noise, but I'm not worried about him.
0: Yeah, I mean, why'd they sign? Because he signed a big contract. You know, why'd they give backup all this money? I'm like, well, he's not a backup, and he won't be a backup forever. And you'll be thrilled with the money, and he's really, really good at the game. And I said 8,000 times before his contract, I'm never letting him go. You know, like, no chance.
1: Yeah.
0: Weegee, I'm worried about. I mean, that's a tough position to be critical of.
1: It's so hard to have real tangible impact as a returner in 2026. Like, it's just so much of it has been legislated out of the game.
0: It is. And even so, I mean, even if your blocking's pretty good, okay, you got eight where most guys would get five. It's like, that's fine. Yeah. I mean, it's not like he's going to take it to the house every time.
1: No. I'd like to see him start like, oh, he broke a tackle and got an extra 8 yards there.
0: Ooh, that's a nice burst.
1: That's how you do it. You pick you up an extra first down, a field position.
0: Yeah.
1: You know?
0: Even in preseason, there was like a glimpse, but there wasn't like, whoa, this guy's, they really got something here.
1: Yeah.
0: They got to get him in on offense, give him end of rounds, you know. And,
1: right.
0: Yeah.
1: Dorkman asks... Hey, that's just a name. If a player gets a second or a third contract, why do people still like to reference what round that they were drafted in? What difference does it make at that point?
0: None.
1: It doesn't.
0: No.
1: In fact, like Mike Tomlin used to say, the second you get to training camp, it doesn't matter what round you were drafted in.
0: It shouldn't.
1: Now, we know there's obviously quarterbacks and first-round picks. They're going to get a little bit longer of a leash. I think everyone realizes there's some nuance to that. But however you got there, you're there. Now put up or shut up. And if you're the first round pick, you're going to get more of an opportunity to put up or shut up.
0: No question.
1: Than the sixth round guy. But you still, once you're there, hey, if you can help the team, you can help the team.
0: Yeah. And just the answer to the question is it doesn't matter. But to answer the question, sometimes it's notable. You know, like the two corners the Steelers picked up, you know, like off the practice squad. I would always say like, well, he was a third round pick or he was a fifth round pick. Does it matter anymore? No. But it does in terms of measurables and thing, you know, like he was first round pick because he was super fast or he has super long arms or whatever. You know, like those things still hold up. There's a reason you were picked in the first round versus seventh round. Mm-hmm. And that's still relevant. I mean, like when all teams, if you go in the database and you'll see all the reports written on them in college and then all the reports written on them so you kind of build off it every year. It's not like I steal the college scouts eval and just add a sentence to it, but you realize each year through the progression, you know, where that's your starting point.
1: Yes.
0: You know what I mean? I guess the best way to put it.
1: Yes. No, that's a good kind of peek behind the curtain there. Joe, piggybacking off of around campus here. What are the chances that the Steelers are liking a couple of underclass quarterbacks and are thinking that 2 years from now is when we get our rookie and we'll let Drew have the season next year to try and prove himself? Because if five quarterbacks go off the board before you know, a higher value cornerback or something is there when the Steelers will pick around 20.
0: Maybe. I don't think that's crazy.
1: I don't think that's crazy.
0: Because it might be out of your hands. You can't get to the quarterback you want this year, even though there's a lot.
1: It certainly could be. Because, I mean, we've seen that in years past, just a couple years ago, right? It's Caleb Williams, Jaden Daniels, Drake May, 1, 2, 3. You're not getting one of those three guys unless
0: you
1: have the top three picks.
0: And they weren't moving to 5. And, I mean, like, if you had the 5th or 6th pick, you weren't prying them away from those three teams.
1: Correct.
0: You know, so, again, we don't know where the Steelers are picking.
1: If the Cardinals and the Jets and, you know, teams like that that all clearly need quarterbacks have the top 3 or 4 picks, you might be SOL.
0: Now, I think we both agree that we would move mountains to go get the guy you want.
1: Yes.
0: You know what I mean? Like, I'm not just going to hope he gets to 20. You know, if you think you can get him at 12, I'm moving to 12 and basically whatever it takes, over market even. Mm-hmm. But I don't think it's insane to think the offseason could go the way that's described here. That could lead to a very long year where you're picking very early, or it could lead to, we've had the answer all along, which is why they drafted it, Aller. You know, right. I get it. By no means am I trying that strategy. If it's forced upon me and Kirk Cousins mentors him or whatever.
1: Don't.
0: You know, it's not.
1: You guys and your

0: Kirk Cousins and your Jalen Hurts.
1: All right. I don't want those guys. You know, but
0: and I would say
1: if it's out of your hands, it's a possibility.
0: You always point this out with young players too. We don't know what they're like in meetings. We don't know what they're like behind closed doors. Like you said that with Max. As much as we all love him, hey, maybe he's not picking up what they're asking him to pick up in meetings, and you just can't put him out there.
1: Right.
0: Not that that's the case, but like that stuff happens.
1: Possible, right?
0: Yeah, and clearly that wasn't the case because they still got him out there in the third game of his rookie season. But they're if in those meetings, behind those closed doors, in the walls of that facility, if they're like, well, Drew's really been picking up what we've been putting down all year. Or it goes the other way where they're like, man, he is nowhere close to being ready to be the guy for like, NFL
1: franchise.
0: I can't
1: imagine putting him on a field right now. He can't change one play or anything, you know.
0: Right.
1: Now, this is a terrible comparison because I think Mahomes is the best quarterback I've ever seen, and he was a first-round pick. But there's a lot of stories during his rookie year while Alex Smith is playing really well when he's running scout team and the whole planet's like, oh, we're his turn is now. I mean, like, if we didn't have a good starter now and we were having a successful year, I can't wait to get this dude on the field. You know, right.
0: Yes.
1: And maybe Atler's the same way. Yeah, I mean, I don't know.
0: Maybe. And that's one of the things that we just won't know until we know. And you'll have to read the tea leaves and follow the Steelers' actions to get the answer to that one.
1: But I do get the impression that they are very thoroughly attacking this quarterback class right now. I mean, you're insane if you don't.
0: Right.
1: Yeah, exactly. You're not doing your job if
0: exactly
1: you're not.
0: Exactly right. Unless you're one of the select few teams around the league that's set there for the foreseeable future, you should be doing a lot of homework on this.
1: And I'm even just talking specifically Steelers. If the Steelers aren't as invested in this quarterback class as humanly possible, that's insane.
0: RJ says, on a scale of 1 to 10, how concerned do we need to be about the back end of this defense?
1: If 10's the most concerned, I'm a 7.5.
0: I was literally going to say 7.
1: Yeah, I'm pretty concerned right now.
0: I am too, because we've talked a lot about the absence of Joey Porter Jr., now the injury to Jamel Dean. But man, Eccles has been banged up. You still haven't gotten Sean Elliott back. It's just there's a lot of absences and injuries for the cornerback and safety room at this point early on in the season.
1: Brisker and Jenkins aren't lighting the world on fire. I mean, by default, you're going to play Spears, Jennings, and Everett more than you planned on the day you drafted them.
0: Sure.
1: Now, that could also offer an open, and that's also a little bit exciting. You know, like both those guys are tall, long, really athletic guys that might have good careers, but you're on the field before their timeline asks them to be or planned on being. Yeah, I'm concerned.
0: I think you'd be lying if you said anything else. Mm-hmm. And their actions of signing guys off practice squads to the 53-man roster means clearly they know and they see, too, that they need some help in that area.
1: Speaks volumes, yeah.
0: Yeah. Smooth Dave, one of our regulars, says, is it the right approach to prioritize building through the trenches when it feels like skill positions are where youth matters most? We've seen a number of teams spend money on free agency to fix their offensive line where there's less age regression. That's a good question, Smoothie.
1: It is a good question, and he's right about that. But, boy, you got to spend a lot. And the guys you're spending on aren't Pro Bowlers.
0: Yeah.
1: I mean, Dan Moore's a bad example.
0: I was just going to say, I think it's also a different conversation for tackles and for interior offensive line.
1: Yeah.
0: I think
1: you can get Siamalu if you're the Cardinals.
0: You can get Siamalu, and you can get Linderbaum, and you can get guys like that on the interior, but so rarely.
1: Especially if you have this much cap space and you're a bad team, and I just need a professional here.
0: But when was the last time a big free agent tackle on the open market lived up to their deal?
1: No.
0: I mean.
1: And they're never, you never see a top 20 tackle even hit the market.
0: Right. Sometimes those guys are traded, like Trent Williams.
1: Yeah.
0: But they don't hit the market just as a free agent.
1: I don't have the numbers, but I saw, you know, there's 32 teams on opening day, so there were 64 starting tackles.
0: Okay.
1: I want to say like 40 of them were first-round picks. It may be even high. I might even be low on that. And almost all of them are basically homegrown. Now, there's a Tunsil or two that got traded or something like that, but he got traded for a lot. You know, like.
0: Sure.
1: Yeah.
0: Trent Williams.
1: Yeah.
0: Traded for a bunch.
1: I mean, most of the starting tackles are very high draft picks. And because there's not enough of them in the world.
0: It's
1: super important.
0: There's not a lot of 6'6", 6'7", human beings
1: right.
0: that are that athletic, that can move like that out in space, yeah. that you trust to put on an island.
1: And you can't get one at the trade deadline.
0: Exactly.
1: You can always get a receiver at the trade deadline. You can get a running back.
0: And maybe they're 28, 29 years old.
1: Yeah, and you rent them.
0: And you rent them.
1: 2 years out of them instead of six.
0: But you usually can't find, again, specifically tackles that you can kind of rent or rely on like that.
1: However, I don't think it's bad to look at, like, day two of the draft. I mean, a third-round rookie running back is high-pedigree guy.
0: Yeah.
1: Jeremy Bernard.
0: Yeah.
1: You know, I mean, like, how many Steelers did, I mean, Juju and Martavis. I mean, how many receivers did they draft on day two that they got a lot out of?
0: Mm-hmm.
1: I mean,
0: absolutely.
1: There's a ton of them in the league.
0: Manny Sanders.
1: Yeah, exactly.
0: Day three, but
1: he was day three. AB, you know, right? Yeah, a ton of them. Wallace. I mean, there's a ton of those guys.
0: Yeah.
1: I mean, there's a ton of really good receivers now.
0: Hines Ward wasn't a first round pick.
1: Right.
0: Couple more here, Matt, before we close this thing down. Jimbo Dean says, "I know you just must play the cards that you were dealt, but how much do you think the Steelers' two losses relate to the schedule disadvantage? The Pats had an 11-day rest in preparation when they played on Wednesday night." And when you look on the road, the entire division, the AFC North, is 2-18 as the road team when they have to go on the road Thursday night in division. Good numbers there, Jimbo.
1: That's awesome. And it's easy to forget about it after the fact. Like, when he said that, I'm like, oh, yeah, the Patriots did have a huge rest advantage.
0: And not just right. like a, you know, a 1 or 2 day.
1: No, I mean, right.
0: Like a 4 or 5 day rest. They played on Wednesday.
1: We made a lot out of it going into the game, but you don't think about it after.
0: Right, because after it kind of sounds like you're making excuses
1: right.
0: and you're seeking comfort. And I'm sure that's the same thing they would say inside. You know, again, you play the hand that you're dealt.
1: Like, you play the hand you're dealt. But now, it definitely matters.
0: But when you're the team who gets the opportune situation like the Steelers have on Sunday, where you have a rest advantage.
1: Great point.
0: And the Colts were just playing overseas.
1: Yes.
0: You better take advantage.
1: I mean, if anyone's done a study over the last 20 years, if you look at the road team on Thursday night, they lose way more than they win. Or if you look at the team that has like a 3-day rest advantage or any rest advantage, they usually lose. Or the disadvantage loses, of course.
0: Yes.
1: So, yeah, it matters. It matters a lot.
0: Absolutely.
1: It matters more than we bring it up because it does sound like an excuse.
0: That's
1: why I don't want to bring it up.
0: Yeah. But again, there is a fine line between explanations and excuses. That doesn't mean that you could just always lose those games.
1: Mm-hmm.
0: But like I said, where it really comes down to for me is when you are when you're the team who's in the advantageous situation, when you're coming off the long week, when you're coming off the bye,
1: yeah.
0: you better be able to take advantage.
1: How cool would it be to have like Mike Tomlin here? Well, for a million reasons, but someone who's just finished their career. And that would be flat out honest. They have nothing to
0: hide. How much does that really mean?
1: And they'd be like, oh, that Thursday night, we were shot. I knew we were in big trouble walking in there because we were beat.
0: Yep.
1: You know, like if you could actually, you can't say that to the media after the game.
0: No, absolutely not.
1: You know, right.
0: Heck, Mike McCarthy said he didn't like the way that they practiced and everybody crushed him for
1: right,
0: that.
1: Right.
0: You know, like, imagine someone being like, yeah, I knew we were going to lose.
1: He's like, I had to pull out every stop because we didn't have any, we were running on few.
0: Right.
1: You know, like, and they weren't.
0: Speaking of which, last one of the day goes to Steel City Yins, who says, if Mike Tomlin decides he wants to coach next year and the Steelers end up trading him, what would that trade look like? Let's use the Tampa Bay Bucks, for example. Say that they're picking 9th or 10th. Would they really want to trade you that pick or would they try and make it a 2028 first rounder instead?
1: The usual is like a first round pick.
0: It's the usual.
1: That's the usual.
0: Now, like when the Broncos did it for Peyton, it was like the 29th or 30th.
1: It was late. Yeah. I can't remember an early pick being traded for a coach. And there aren't many in history. And
0: maybe
1: times
0: Gruden,
1: change.
0: But that was for a long time ago.
1: But they were stars too. I mean, that team with Dungy was super close. They were knocking on the door for a Super Bowl, and Gruden got there and they won it. Mm-hmm. So, I mean, they had Sapp, and they were loaded. They weren't picking in the top five.
0: Sure.
1: I have a hard time believing you get a top 10. I just don't think any team's parting with a top 10.
0: Again, probably coaches, especially this year.
1: Coaches are so important, and I think they're more important in this sport than anything. I just think that's a lot. And that's not a knock on Tomlin at all. Maybe you get a 2-2s, you know, one this year, one next year. Maybe. I don't know.
0: Maybe.
1: I don't know. I just have a hard time believing that it would be.
0: 2-2s might work.
1: Yeah.
0: And 2-2 Atwell.
1: Nice.
0: That's a good question, though, and that's another one that.
1: Tomlin's not going to help you win next year, so anything you get out of him is great.
0: Sure.
1: But you want to turn that into a quarterback, obviously.
0: Ideally, it would help you turn that.
1: If I could trade Tomlin from Estimaker and everything else is the same, and that's the ninth pick in the draft from Tampa or whatever, great.
0: Sign me up, baby.
1: Yeah, that would be unbelievable.
0: Fun show today. Starting tomorrow, we will dig into Matt's stats. We will fully be focused on Sunday's clash with the Colts. But that will do it for us on this Wednesday. A thank you, a shout out, as always, to Intrepid Video Producer, Mr. TV, Tyler V, on the YouTube side of things. For Matt Williamson, I'm Wes Schuler. Take care, everybody, and we will talk to you tomorrow. As always, you know where to find us. It's on your 24/7 home of the black and gold, Steelers Nation Radio, on the Steelers Audio Network.
2: I'm Dan Patrick, and this is Above the Noise. Jalen Hurts is probably the NFL's favorite quarterback to criticize. And normally, it feels...
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12: Caffeine can be really good for you and help a lot of things, and caffeine can be kind of bad for you.
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12: 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It's got that adrenaline going, and it's rewarding you with the dopamine. I mentioned the vicious cycle, the inevitable crash.
13: Right.
12: Like any stimulant drug, and you want more of it. 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All right, how about some health benefits?
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12: They found everything from not develop Parkinson's disease to dropping your risk of various cancers.
13: Well, coffee actually is shown to reduce your risk of diabetes.
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13: So you enjoy its effects longer.
12: Nice.
13: Yeah.
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33: It's stop and go on 79 northbound from the Parkway West.
34: And we are here at Shupka's 2 on the south side for Countdown to Kickoff.
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7: 6:30 a.m., your alarm goes off. You jolt awake and start thinking about fueling your gut? 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
6: Guilty of has largely been by extension of what the offense has been.
11: I still agree with that, I still think it's things around him holding him back more so than himself.
6: This was a good game last year, though, when they played the Colts for the tight ends. I believe Washington and Freiermuth had a combined 7 catches for like 65 yards and a touchdown, which doesn't sound like much, but they only threw for 203 yards last year. Even Rodgers admitted today, that wasn't a particularly good game by us. That was the defense dominating, putting us in good field position, and us being opportunistic, and then them holding onto the ball for a bunch late in the game to get back into it.
11: Sounds like the script Sunday, huh?
6: Yeah.
11: Although I do kind of think that the offense is going to have to take a little bit of the brunt of the load moving forward. They're going to have to score a lot of points.
6: This Indy defense is bad.
11: It is.
6: 392 yards allowed per game. That is the second worst in all of football in front of only the Lions, who probably should have gotten Porter, whatever Dallas was willing to give up. Overpay if you're Detroit.
12: Could have been.
6: But like in the past, sorry to cut you off.
12: That's right.
6: In the past.
12: I didn't have anything to say anymore.
6: Good, because you looked at me like you did. These are Aaron Rodgers hand signals issues here, I guess.
12: I'll keep it clean.
6: Where I was going with that thought about the Colts is in the past, they've just been bland and boring and okay. Like, they just kind of 15th in the league, 18th against the run, 13th against the pass, whatever. Like, in the middle.
12: Mid.
6: Very mid. And all, they're just bad now. So this offense has to wake up.
11: It has to, because with the Harmon injury, you know, we trust Benton to step up, to step up, Joseph Day to step up. As far as a run stuffer goes, are they going to ditch the rotation for the most part and have Cam play a lot more in Harmon's absence? That's probably what they should do. They should probably ditch what they like to do as far as rotation is concerned and put Cam in there, but I think they're going to try to just hoe the road with Gabe Rubio plugging in for a few snaps here or there and continue to have their rotation moving forward. Taylor could eat you up in the ground. I know the receivers are nothing to fear, especially with Pierce being out for the Colts, but the tight end, something to fear, Tyler Warren, and Danny Dimes can make a play here or there against a terrible secondary, which is on the table for the Steelers this week, being a terrible secondary. So you got to score. I think you got to score in the mid-20s.
12: I think a funnier theory in terms of how they fill in for, just because of how this worked with the rookie class and all these rookies making the team, was even though Eli Heidenreich was on the active roster, they now have called up 2 practice squad guys to backfill instead of Eli to play whenever Rico Dowdle went down. And those guys still don't play because they don't trust even them to play, apparently, on offense. A defensive tackle, my prediction is Isaiah Atonuo. Did I say that right this time, Tom? You know I have trouble.
11: Big O.
12: Big O, yes. Big O will get promoted from the practice squad instead of one of the 2 rookies.
11: You think so?
12: That's my theory. Well, that's my hot prediction. It's not very hot, but
11: Regardless, do you think whoever it is will factor into the rotation and play snaps, or will they just kind of have him as a helmet and say, Cam, you're going to have to double shift?
12: That's what I mean.
11: Because they do that in hockey too, baby. Sometimes Sid's got to skate with the fourth line.
12: It might happen that way because, I don't know. And then you're
6: skating with fourth line wingers right now, so what's the difference?
12: You just brought up Benton. I mean, that would be a big help if Benton played like his contract.
11: Yeah, he's the guy that's got to step up.
6: He had a sack in this game last year, didn't he? I think he did.
11: But he's got to step up and run support, too, and that's the big problem with him.
6: Like
11: nah, he can't do that.
6: And Taylor got paid already to
11: Taylor might like
6: that.
11: To run towards him when he sees him out on the field.
6: Well, they should have liked it last year, too, and they didn't.
11: Yeah. Colts beat themselves in a big way.
6: They cut off the head of the snake with Jonathan Taylor. They threw everything they had at him, and then Danny Dimes couldn't do anything with it. I mean, I was thinking about this. Like, did the Steelers break the Colts, or were the Colts going to break anyway? What do you think?
11: Last year,
6: with that game. They were coming off the Packer loss. The defense looked terrible against
11: Green
6: Bay.
11: I mean, he got hurt, though, right? Like, if Danny Dimes is healthy, I think they can sputter along with a few more wins and maybe sneak out a wild card or stay in that race. They just they flailed after his injury. They just went in the tank.
6: When did he get hurt? The next week?
12: I mean, they won the next game after the Steelers.
6: Huh?
12: They beat the Falcons the week after the Steelers. So
11: did he get hurt in that Falcons game? Do you remember?
12: We can try to credit the Steelers for breaking the Colts' will. Maybe they were just playing over their head. But yeah, but actually, Tom is probably the most right. Although
11: that's what happened.
12: That being said, if your team is built around Daniel Jones, then maybe
11: I'm not saying it's built around Daniel Jones, but if you drop from Daniel Jones to Philip Bum Rivers off the couch, you go to Riley Leonard in an emergency too, then you are in a lot of trouble. They didn't have a good backup. A good backup, maybe they would have been able to muster a few more wins.
12: He didn't get hurt until he played, even after the Steelers game, he played four more games. So even after they beat the Falcons, they had a bye week, then they lost the Chiefs, lost the Texans, and he got hurt during a loss at Jacksonville. And it wasn't until December. Look,
6: that's what I thought.
12: So they had already lost three out of four before. And you could say four out of five if you count the game he got hurt.
6: I think Warren got hurt somewhere along the way in there too, didn't he? I think Warren got hurt at some point.
12: Which, by the way, Warren's at like 5 yards per catch. He reminds me of Jonnu Smith.
11: I stand by my take, damn it. It was because Danny Dimes got hurt. That's why.
12: Oh, okay.
11: He might be not the Steelers break.
6: He might be at 5.5. That's deep for Daniel Dimes because Danny Dimes was at like 4.2 yards per attempt last week in the win in England.
11: But Taylor was running all over the Commanders.
6: They might have a revolution in England to stop bringing football over there after that game.
11: But Taylor was running all over them, and they don't have receivers. Like, who's their deep threat? Is it Treadwell? Like, they don't have any receivers that can really get downfield. Downs is underneath guy. Allen's not even playing, is he? He'd be underneath guy. Warren's tight end.
6: He was practicing this week.
11: Maybe he plays. Who knows? But they just have nobody that can take the top off, really, until Pierce comes back. Pierce can do that. They're hurting.
12: And that actually fits in well with maybe Daylon Everett gets a – this is his like audition or his sort of breaking in.
11: Yeah, you can kind of keep everything in front of you and just stick him. And he's physical enough. Yeah, it's a good point.
12: And he's known for his tackling. So, maybe – and then he builds confidence. And then in a few weeks, hopefully you actually have a legitimate, starting corner you can trust in him because – I don't know.
11: Because you're going to need one.
12: Yes.
6: I was so convinced they were going to get splattered last year when they played this game because Indy was playing well. They're one of the stories of the year. They only had one loss.
12: MVP leader at that point. MVP favorite.
6: And the Steelers were flailing. They had just lost to Green Bay. The defense looked terrible in that Green Bay game. But you stop Taylor, you win this game easy, I think.
11: They have nothing else that they can throw at you.
6: Nothing else.
11: Nothing else. It's a one-trick pony.
12: And that worked against Alex Kalaszakis or whoever was starting for the or whoever played for the Commanders. All they had to do was get out of England with the.
6: He allegedly played for Rutgers.
12: I thought so. Is that right?
6: Allegedly. There are very few quarterbacks that get in the league that I just have not heard of at all.
12: The play is a rookie too. That's
6: like even when Chris Oladokun had gotten into a game for Kansas City, I knew him because he was here.
12: Yeah, you would.
6: But this guy, I looked at, I was like, what? What is this? I didn't know where he played. Had you ever heard of him before?
11: Who?
6: The Rutgers guy?
11: Who played for the Commanders? Yeah. Adonimonakis?
6: Yeah.
11: It sounds like that song from Christmas Vacation, Melikaliki Maka.
12: He spent 3 years in Minnesota.
11: Is the right way.
6: That's not just a song from that movie, but yes.
11: Well, I mean, that's the only way that I would know that song, Tim.
6: You,
11: I mean,
6: maybe,
11: come
6: yes.
11: on.
6: Yeah.
11: But, yeah, I've never heard of that guy before in my life.
12: Pretty intimidating look to him, too, to be a starting quarterback.
11: Well, he's a Scarlet Knight. I mean, they're all pretty intimidating.
6: You know who went to Rutgers who was intimidating? James Gandolfini.
11: I was just going to say that. Tony Soprano. Yeah.
6: You know who else? Kristen Davis, Sex and the City. All of HBO's people came from Rutgers.
11: Including many actual mafia members, I'm sure, came from Rutgers.
6: Well, yes. Some of the guys in The Sopranos, yes. Just as a for instance. But, by the way, did you guys see the Miller thing yet? Miller TV? The documentary? Madden said it's great.
11: The Dennis Miller show.
6: Yeah.
11: No. About the Monday Night Football, the documentary about him. No, I haven't got a chance to yet. I don't remember him in the booth, though. Like, I wasn't around for that.
6: Was it that long ago?
11: Just a pup.
6: It was 20 years ago. So, how old are you?
12: 25 years ago.
6: Is it 25?
12: Yeah, we're like 01.
11: Yeah.
6: So, how old are you now?
11: 32.
6: Oh,
11: so I've been like 6 years old, 7 years old. So I probably was.
6: I remember Cosell watching Monday Night Football, so you should remember Dennis Miller.
11: I probably remember watching the football games with him in
6: you
11: the
6: just
11: booth.
6: Don't remember his goofy analogies.
11: I wasn't picking up on, like talking about the hands of Vishnu
6: Genghis
11: or
6: Khan.
11: Something like that. Yeah.
6: Genghis Khan had a better chance of beating the Colts than Melikaliki Maka did. Why are you paying the bill already, Tom? What's going on?
11: Shift
6: here?
11: Change, all right?
6: Are we getting kicked
11: it's
6: out?
11: It's a shift change, all right? We like to
6: we're
11: help people
6: the
11: here. They help us here at Chupkas. We like to help
6: Chupkas.
11: Them out. Chupkas, I'm so sorry.
6: Chupkas 2 on the south side. because he's like he's signing here, and I'm seeing him write notes.
13: How do you know I didn't want something else, Tom?
6: The bartender came up and gave him a note. I'm like, is she
11: listen, guys.
6: His number?
11: Listen,
6: married.
11: Guys. You don't have to get distracted right here, all right? We're talking about really important things like Mela Kalikimaka and this Rutgers Scarlet Knight.
6: That's a Christmas vacation.
11: Yes.
6: There we go. A little soundtrack on the way out to end our first segment here. All right, we will be back with you here. Chupka's 2 on the south side on Carson Street. Join Tom, join Buzz, join myself. We are giving you tickets to go see the Colts and the Steelers of Acrisure Stadium. Tom will be on the pregame show with Matt Williamson. 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
33: Jamming up on 79 northbound from Crafton to Coriopolis with a crash taking out one lane. There's a crash in Friendship Bound Boulevard at South Fairmont Street. Also a crash in Mars Road at Warrendale Road. One more crash in Moon, Montour Run Road near Scott Road. Brendan Joseph, Total Traffic.
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2: Fair skies tonight, dropping down to an overnight low of 53. Should be another nice day tomorrow. Mostly sunny skies, and look for high in the mid-70s.
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1: Stop by here at Chipka's 2 on the south side. 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If you need tickets for the game, we are giving them away tonight. While you're watching the Penguin game, have a couple Bud Lights, watch some hockey, and sign up to win some tickets to go see football at Acrisure Stadium. Steelers, Colts on Sunday. Tom will be on the pregame show. Tom Offerman will meet Tim Benz and Chris Adamski up until 9. And we were speaking right before the commercial break. By the way, my mouth is on fire. I feel like you last week.
2: That's what...
1: I can handle the buffalo fries, but there are some peppers.
3: There's some kick in those peppers,
1: chicken quesadilla,
3: huh?
1: Yeah.
3: I like it. It's good.
1: The running gag here for the past couple of weeks has been Buzz always gets the buffalo fries, and they are spicy. And
2: they are. They're delicious.
1: Throughout the entire show, he's sniffing like he's on something.
3: Tony Montana.
1: Yeah, exactly. Like, it's a big mound on the table.
2: I am a Penn State alum, so I guess that makes sense.
3: Yeah, that would make sense, yes. He was dipping into those frat boys' reserve.
1: Better than Cornell. That's all I got to say.
3: Better than Cornell.
1: What if they kick Cornell out of the Ivy League and they put Syracuse into the Ivy League? Do you think we could win this? Finish second to Princeton?
3: You'd give a good shot to Princeton,
1: Harvard,
3: right?
1: How about the Harvard play to win the game? Did you guys catch that?
3: No, they didn't.
1: Oh, was that something else? Maybe that's what Rodgers was trying to do on that last play. So if you guys didn't see the play, picture what the Steelers ended up doing, except where the guy for Harvard caught the ball, he had a trailer, and he hook and laddered a Hail Mary. Like, usually you see a hook and ladder underneath.
2: Yeah, actually, a Hail Mary. So he had to catch it first.
1: He had to catch it first.
3: And then he just dropped it off, and then he ran
1: right
3: in.
1: There was a trailer, and he kind of over his head shot into the trailer, and the trailer barely got in. It was kind of like Franco running out of space at the pylon before he got into the corner in the macular
3: section. Steelers didn't even need to do that on the last play of the game. They just needed to see DK Metcalf in the middle of the field wide open.
1: And then have Boswell come out and miss the kick. Oh, there's another guy. Did I mention Boswell? In my list of guys that got money that are no good now? If I didn't.
3: He slides under the radar there, big time. Because he did get a deal that reset the market, kind of, because he tied Aubrey, right, as far as the market was concerned. But had the top market value as far as a position group is concerned. But he's done a favor there by just being a kicker. No one really references that.
1: With Boswell, you know, we were asking Danny Crossman this week, is there something wrong? Something need to be fixed? No. We have faith in Boz. He was tamping that down. But the problem is, like, for the first couple weeks, the response was, well, he's missing 55 yarders. Well, this one wasn't a 55-yarder.
3: 48.
1: And for him, when he makes 55-yarders like they're nothing, that to him is like missing a 40-yarder.
3: Yep.
1: So it's in his head now. And now he's shanking from within 50.
3: There was only one year that I can remember that Boswell was bad, and it cost him the playoffs, right?
1: 2018.
3: The tie in Cleveland and the game in Oakland, right? It was Oakland still at
1: Oakland,
3: the time.
1: Yeah.
2: X-ray machine
3: with Ben, yeah. Missed kicks there. So he cost them that year, and you kind of feel like the same vibes starting off as far as this year is concerned, including a miss in Cleveland that's costly.
1: Jerry was right. Every time he signs a contract, he has a bad year. This is the third time.
3: 2017, he signed a contract.
1: 2018, he signed.
3: And then he had the shaky year.
1: Yeah. And then the other one was 2015, I think.
3: Okay.
1: So it's like a thing. Whenever he signs a deal, he has a bad year the next year.
2: Crack the code. Just don't ever sign a deal. Do the old Craig Patrick, always on a contract year, leading into a contract. You need to perform to get your money.
1: Yeah, it doesn't work that way in the NFL, no. I guess. That's kind of how Joey Porter approached it anyway.
3: How long do you think it takes, if this does continue, until Boswell blames the operation?
1: Cam Johnston?
3: Yeah. Because that was such a big deal, I think, as far as the job being won last year.
1: Well,
3: Johnston.
1: He could definitely blame him on the 62-yarder that Johnston bailed him out of missing. Or Christian Kuntz, I don't know, whoever it was that
3: skidded that one back.
1: All I know is I felt like Boz and Kuntz were on the same page and Johnston wasn't.
3: in that kick that happened in week one?
1: I saw the most amazing special teams play of my life at the Duquesne game last week, where a punter picked up a turf ball, like this long snapper for the other team, the NAIA team that they beat, Rio Grande, snapped them a turf ball. Like it dribbled the whole way back. He was looking at 10 men running at him, so he tried to roll and do the Aussie kick. So he rolled all the way around to the sideline. He was like a step away from the sideline, sidewinds it, and it goes for like 45 yards. It was the most amazing punter play I've ever seen in my life.
2: This is Duquesne?
1: This is the Duquesne. Well, Rio Grande.
4: It was Rio Grande who pulled this off.
2: Oh, Rio Grande pulled it off.
1: Yeah, okay. Rio Grande.
4: It was number one on their highlight package.
1: Rio
4: after
1: from
4: the game.
1: Ohio. Yes, Rio Grande. Well, it better be a punt because they didn't do anything else.
4: They got shut out, right?
1: Yeah, 53-0. You start to get down to that level of college football, and then it's, oh, okay, I see where the gap is. Like people say now, it's, you know, South Dakota State, North Dakota State, Youngstown State, these teams can play with the FBS. Yeah, they can. Sure they can. Those teams can't play with the FCS, though.
2: Duquesne might have the most extreme schedule in terms of the worst team versus the best team. Think about it. They played two
1: playoff teams, one of the best teams in FCS. And then this team that's 0-11 now since its reboot. So, yeah, it's been dicey.
2: I mean, I guess they did play Florida. If it would have been the year they played Florida State, maybe. Did they play a Rio Grande?
1: They did. They played a team just like that, yeah. Well,
2: I mean, could you imagine?
1: They actually played a team that we were pretty convinced when we showed up for the game that the team might not show up. They played a team called Bishop. We thought they were Bishop Sycamore.
4: That's what I was just going to say.
1: It was Bishop something.
4: It was one of those teams.
1: We were calling them Bishop Sycamore.
4: A scam team.
1: And we heard during the week that they didn't have helmets yet.
4: But they were working on it, and that they were sure that they were going to get it come Saturday.
1: Didn't have helmets
4: yet. Did they share helmets like the water boy did, Bobby Boucher, with the kicker? They had to pass it back and forth.
1: That's right. Well, the kicking game isn't that bad for the Steelers, but we would like to see something from the return game.
4: I was just going to say, Weechen could get it past the 40. That'd be a welcome development.
1: Yeah, that's rough, huh?
4: Well, only because you drafted him in the fourth round.
1: Yes.
4: If you just had this guy as an undrafted guy, or he was just the Robert Spears Jennings safety on your depth chart, and he could do that, that'd be fine. But he's not. He doesn't bring he brings nothing else to the table.
2: My biggest thing is I saw him twice bobble. I don't know if you've even had on TV how much it showed, but twice during the Bengals game, he bobbled a punt. That's like the inexcusable. If he ever fumbles or if he does something, it wouldn't be Caleb Johnson, the exact thing, because no one in their right mind would ever do that again, but some sort of major
1: gap. Is he getting
2: gap.
1: Any runway in Green Bay, by the way, Caleb Johnson?
4: No, and this is the most bizarre thing with Steeler fans, the Twitter sphere of Steeler fans. I'm just like, on my couch sometimes on this past Sunday, and I'm just doom scrolling, and I see one clip of Johnson doing well, and it's like, wow, another Omar Khan fumble. Can't believe they let this one get away. Go to the box score. He's got like 40 yards rushing. And apparently he fumbled at the goal line. And they were doing weird.
1: Oh, I didn't know that.
4: Steelers fans were doing weird things, too, about Joey Porter Jr. Like, people were clipping not Joey Porter Jr. getting coked in the Texans game and being like, ha, ha, ha, Joey. And people were like, that's
1: Deron Bland.
4: Like, it's not Joey Porter Jr. Someone else clipped whoever 24 is for the Cowboys getting cooked on a play, and they were like, look at Joey getting burned here. And it was like, he's 25 now. It's very weird behavior.
2: They put up stats. They put up targeted 9 times, 7 receptions, 2 touchdowns.
4: There's a very weird minority in the fan base that doesn't reflect reality.
1: I'm glad you went down that path, because I was going to go there when you started talking about people making up their own narratives and kind of simping. Like, there is so much simping going on in the Porter fallout, like either for the team or for Porter. And what baffles me about that is, I try to at times, because it's very difficult for me to, as a media person, to just fall back into my inherent fandom of the club. But in situations like this that get this polarized, I try to do it and think, how would I think? And one thing that I know I would think is that I would not look at this situation and rally to one side or the other. I would not they both completely misrepresented is a bet. Screwed the fan base. In their own way, they both screwed the fan base. Porter for faking the injury and handling things the way that he did, and the Steelers for handling things the way that they did. I don't know how anybody independently looks at this situation and says, I'm going to show up on social media and tweet great things about Joey Porter Jr. And similarly, I don't know how anybody goes on social media and says, I'm going to get the teams back on this because Joey decided to fake the injury.
4: Whose idea do you think it was at the very, very beginning? I'm saying way back machine into the test day at the indoor facility.
1: Who came up with the idea to say it was a good idea?
4: Did Joey come to the Steelers and say, my back's really hurting me, I don't know about this, which I think would track based on who his agent is, how Micah Parsons did it, and how Jalen Ramsey did it. Or did the Steelers kind of say, we don't want to do this whole hold-in thing. Let's just put you on PUP. Let's just let you pause your training camp. And we, in the back of our heads, and this isn't them saying it out loud to Joey, we know he's going to accept the contract. We always put this thing in at the goal line, right? We're going to do it again.
1: I'm not getting this from anyone. My theory of what has happened here, or what did happen then, to go to your way back machine, to
4: we're back at St. Vincent, baby.
1: We're back at St. Vincent.
4: Oh, the Dunlop Center. That's a beautiful indoor facility.
1: Buzz is on his 24th beer at Sharky's. I'm asleep already in the cabin.
2: It's only 2 o'clock in the afternoon.
1: And I am this is my theory goes back to the general thesis that McCarthy is opposed to hold-ins. And they knew that Joey was going to hold. Like Joey had let them know in advance.
4: Hold-in's coming. But yes. There's a new sheriff in town now.
1: Joey let them know in advance that this is going to happen. I'm not going to participate. And McCarthy wanted no part of it and told Armar, we got to come up with another way to do it. And they said, well, we could put him through the conditioning test and put him on PUP. And that was going to be the way to get around it. Completely.
4: So they planted the seed, is what you're thinking.
1: And I'm not going to go so far as to say that they were oblivious to what could happen if they put him on PUP. I bet you they had the doomsday scenario, but you just said it. They thought they were going to be able to get this done.
4: They thought it was done. Yep, no problem. We always get this done, even if it's on the tarmac, headed to whatever city we're at, or in this case it would be at home. So whether it's a fax over to the Joey Porter Jr. estate on Saturday night before the game on Sunday, we were going to get this thing done. We were going to have the big celebration on Sunday morning with Adam Schefter, signs his deal.
1: Yeah.
4: He runs out of the tunnel with that terrible towel flying. Crowd goes crazy. He's probably the last guy you introduced on the defensive side of the ball. And then, uh-oh, he never accepted our deal. He never came around as far as whatever the guaranteed money was, the second year, any of the hang-ups that he had.
2: It's, I mean, like I said last week, it's just a remarkable because when we step back and we're so immersed in it, to think that the guy who's local, whose dad played here, is in the Hall of Fame, his dad still does, like, promotional stuff, coached for them throughout this time. That
4: not anymore, at least. For a little bit.
2: And there's been so rare instances. I know Le'Veon Bell gets a lot of – that's obviously the major one. But you've got to go back to, like, Mike Merriweather the last time, like, a contract – there's purely a contract. I mean, George Pickens was because of – there's guys because of other
1: – Yeah, Merriweather and Woodson.
2: Circumstances. Yeah, you're going back – I mean, you're going back a generation, more two generations.
4: Yeah.
2: Since this – so I just – I mean, Tom, and hey, I'll own it. I won't throw you under the bus. But I remember I thought, oh, that'll get done. You know, we're talking in January, February. Oh, I'm not worried about Joey Porter. You know, but maybe Benton won't. Maybe – I don't know. But Joey Porter Jr. definitely getting done. And,
4: yeah.
2: And it's just – it didn't. And it never even seemed to get close.
4: I was counting down the days during off-season radio for the Joey Porter Jr. extension. I was like, give me this manna from heaven that we can milk forever. Never came.
2: And all the other backup guys did. But
4: then it shifted into radio of being like, why aren't they signing Joey Porter Jr.?
2: Yeah, definitely.
4: So he still delivered.
1: Yeah, I will take that to my grave until somebody tells me differently from a source that I trust. Because the source that gave everybody the information that nobody was calling about a trade, I didn't trust from Jump Street. So I
4: that
1: went
4: materialized
1: the,
4: really fast.
1: Yeah, I went with the information they gave me, and then I immediately said, I don't trust it.
4: For the phone not ringing, they followed through with Jerry real quick. Also, a little bit conflicting as far as Jerry's appearances in Dallas radio were concerned. As far
1: what do you
4: as
1: mean?
4: The time. Well, he didn't he say like 2 weeks?

0: get to that, Patrick Graham's conversation therein. That's on the way next. We're broadcasting from Chipka's 2 on the south side. 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
2: There's a crash in Carnegie. 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
6: Steelers showing blitz again. Here they come. Pump fake. And now Watson is going to be sacked back at the 38-yard line. The ball is loose. And they're going to say it was down. So he's already down. Peyton Wilson in there coming off the blitz. And now the ball is going to be marked at the 38-yard line. And Todd Monken wants to use a timeout. 4-yard loss in the play. And oh, was that a big sack for the Steelers.
7: Peyton Wilson with our sack of the game, brought to us by Sack Hunger on Fox Sports Pittsburgh 970 with Chris Adamski, myself, Tim Benz, and Tom Offerman until 8 o'clock. 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Maybe his best game as a Steeler. 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Wilson, 14 tackles, 10 solo, 2 passes defensed. I think he had a sack and an interception in the game against Daniel Jones.
8: Yeah, but this is the thing with the Steelers' inside backers. It's just the consistency's not there enough with them.
7: Just look at Patrick Queen last week.
8: It's just a game here, a game there. Peyton Wilson this year, too, in the game against Atlanta. He was a menace. He was all over the place. He had like 13 tackles. I was like, bang. He's off and running out of the gate.
7: Something in the new Patrick Graham defense has unlocked Peyton Wilson.
8: He's been invisible since then, and Patrick Queen was amazing against the Bengals. He was feisty. He was bumping receivers that were running into the middle of the defense. He was an incredible force in that game. And then Cleveland throws some physicality back at him, and he turtles like he always does. So the consistency is just a problem with these guys.
9: Earlier in the show, when you talked about the running game and we talked about defensive linemen, in terms of Jonathan Taylor, because it's entirely plausible. That's the thing. It's entirely plausible that Patrick Queen does come out and shine, and if the Steelers win and they happen to do well against Jonathan Taylor, it's because of him. But it's also entirely possible he's coming off the game like he did last Thursday and does one of those again. And maybe that's the case against it, is it goes so much up and down that it's not like necessarily a trend week to week. But, yeah, there's some of those. You talk about social media viralness. That's a word.
8: Virility is what you're looking for.
7: Oh, social media virility. I like that.
9: I do like that. But all the clips of wide receivers pushing Patrick Queen around.
7: It's that bad.
8: It seems like he's hiding behind blocks sometimes, too, and Concepcion blocking him 3 times on one play. Look, I'm not saying that Concepcion can't ever take a inside backer out of a play, but he's
7: not 3 times in one play.
8: And he's got to pay the price to do that. Like, it's almost got to be, like, kamikaze-esque. Like, I'm just going to fly into him and just blow myself up. Like, I've got to get crushed here. And Queen didn't do that. He didn't deliver the punishment. He didn't say, ha, ha, ha, you're going to try to block me. In the dirt you go. I'm glad you got to make that one play, but you're never doing that again. Well, instead, Concepcion was probably like, run that again. I can't wait to run Patrick Queen up and down the field.
7: Well, when Patrick Graham started talking about physicality. Like he was talking about that they needed some more physicality. Somebody asked, was it you, Chris, where the missed tackles came from? What did you see was the cause for the missed tackles? And he said something about physicality. I'm like, just say it. Just say Patrick Queen. Just say, you've all seen
10: my inside backer was soft. That's all you need to say.
7: I mean, it's just every time I praise Patrick Queen, this is amplifying your previous statement.
8: And you know,
7: next game goes the other way, and I feel stupid.
10: I got to say, Madden had a really good point earlier in the week when we were talking about it. The Bengals, a little bit more of a finesse-y team on offense, right? They don't punch you in the mouth
7: as much. Yeah, but you know, Queen is not only inconsistent when it comes to game, week to week, year to year, whatever. He's inconsistent. He has some of his best games against the divisional teams, and he has some of his worst games.
10: That's a good point, too, because he balls out against the Ravens.
7: Sometimes,
10: and what are you going to say? That's not physical?
7: Sometimes. We in France,
10: Chris
7: right?
10: is rubbing off on me.
7: Virility.
10: Physicality fit.
7: No, but like there have also been games against the run for Baltimore where he got shoved around.
10: Yeah,
7: so
10: true.
7: Like, you know, but you're right. The game last year at Heinz Field, Acrisure Stadium, was last year the first year that he played against them. He was great.
10: Fantastic. Didn't he force the fumble on Henry? That was like the longest streak that he finished it off. Like he punched it right out. So
7: Yeah,
10: you're right. It's a good point. He gets it done against physical
7: so
10: teams sometimes.
7: There's absolutely no connection.
10: There's no rhyme or reason. We're trying to find a rhyme or reason.
7: Yeah.
10: There's none.
9: How about Vince Williams calling him out?
7: And then, but then he apologized for it right away.
9: Well, you know.
7: He said it and then he walked
10: Watch
7: it
10: your
7: back.
10: Tone, Tim, all right? When you're talking about my co-host like that, okay?
9: Oh, that's right.
10: He wants,
9: oh,
10: to, walk anything back, he'll walk it back, okay?
9: I didn't realize.
10: Because I'm sure as hell not going to tell him
7: the
10: not
7: word
10: to.
7: We were using before was simp, in case you missed it. That's what's happening right now.
10: You've never been in a room with him, okay?
7: Yeah, I have. I've been in the locker room with him.
10: Yeah, but you had witnesses.
7: Have you had moments like that? Have you challenged him on stuff?
10: No, he's amazing. He's much better than you two schlubs.
7: Oh, wow.
10: I got set. Now I'm getting defensive. I'm lashing out.
9: Wow. Get the upgrade button on your coat.
10: Can I walk? That's let me walk that back. Yeah, can I walk that back, please?
9: You can apologize now, too, just like your new co-host did. You're better, more attractive, richer, more successful new co-host.
10: Now that's a weird place.
7: I've had those moments before working with former athletes. I almost got Chris Spielman to kill me once.
10: You had your Chris Everett moment with him?
7: Yeah, yes. Chris Spielman, I thought, was going to lose it on me one time in Columbus.
9: At least he didn't call you, did he say Julie Benz? Did he call you Julie or something for the...
7: No, that was Jim Rome.
9: Okay.
7: You said it about Jim Everett.
9: Yeah, that's right. Yeah, I go, okay.
7: That'd be a good one, though.
9: I just tried to think of
10: reference
9: last
10: right
9: game,
10: over
9: you know?
10: Chris's head.
9: All right, well, it was the, you know, Chris Everett, Jim Everett. Jim Rohn, yeah.
7: I got under Fourier's skin a couple times in Boston, too. Yeah.
9: Okay.
7: But he's got a better demeanor. Like, Chris could just snap like that. Fourier never took anything seriously.
9: Favorite one I ever witnessed was Ray Fittipaldi covering rare hockey playoff series. Matt Karkner had some illegal hit or allegedly illegal. It wasn't a legal hit, but Ray implied that it was, and Matt Karkner didn't like that.
7: Well, that's different. That's in an interview setting. I'm talking your own co-host. Like,
10: in the booth.
7: At some point, Tom is going to piss off Vince Williams, and he's going to take out his aggression, and I just want to know if he's going to get
10: That's not my personality. How could you say that? I would never poke the bear like that.
7: It's going to happen. I just want to
10: He shouldn't have walked back what he said about Patrick Queen, though, because what he said initially was
7: 100%.
10: Baton.
7: Yeah, 100% right. That, you know why he walked it back? Because he knew it.
10: That it was spot on.
7: Yeah.
9: Should have a Landon Roberts made this team.
7: Yes. I've said this a million times.
10: No, they should have kept the fourth quarterback. They should have kept the Navy lad.
7: Stop. It's because you know Landon Roberts wasn't let go for the fourth quarterback.
10: Yeah, but you could have kept whoever you kept, Jobity,
7: they
10: whatever.
7: They kept Jobity, yes.
10: And then cut the fourth quarterback and still kept Roberts.
7: Exactly.
10: We could have had our cake and eat it, too. You're right. It wasn't a kind of like one-for-one decision. Like Howard was last and Roberts was last and it crossed
7: off
10: Roberts.
7: Well, Howard was not man number 54. He was like 45.
10: But cut him anyway. And then you have an extra wiggle room there on the end of your roster. And they didn't have that. And they will never have that all year long. Like even with this cornerback situation, they have to let go of DeNico Slaughter and bring him back to the practice squad because we've got to make sure Howard's still on the 53-man.
7: Yeah, all of those guys that were so worried about them. Where are they going? They're all still here. And they're here on – who's the guy – oh, God, I just put myself on the spot with this. Oh, the guy who scored all the touchdowns that got called up last week, that had a touchdown in every game, that the Raiders wide receiver.
9: Cody White,
7: the former Steeler. That's exactly it. Thank you. Cody White scored a touchdown in the first three games, and they kept – moving him down to the practice squad.
10: Using the
7: could have gotten
10: rule,
7: claimed
10: yeah.
7: at any time. Kept moving him down to practice. No one claimed him. He didn't. It wasn't even just like somebody tried to get him and he said no. No one claimed him. This crap about the practice squad, the worrying about the practice. No one wants to take somebody else's practice squad guy and reteach him everything.
11: Yeah, unless you're the Steelers and you train your best corner and then you
7: get
11: talking about practice squad
7: Sean Murphy
11: guys
7: Bunting.
11: The
7: right, yes,
11: yeah. And Terrell Smith and everybody else.
10: You don't
11: else.
10: Think people would have been knocking down the door for Will Howard on the Steelers practice squad?
7: If it, well, why didn't the Steelers go get Cody White back then? They could use a receiver.
10: They don't need receivering help.
7: Sir. Oh, they don't?
10: They
7: receivering?
10: Don't. No, no. Receivering is fine.
7: Is that for, like virility too? Had a couple of virility moments in this segment here. Receivering. Yeah, they need receivering help. Sure they do.
10: Well, they can't beat man, so that's a big problem. They can't. How
7: like,
10: funny
7: you,
10: is it they
7: did
10: can't?
7: Did you hear the defeated tone in Rodgers' voice today when that came up? Did you catch that clip or no?
10: I don't know if I caught that clip.
7: One of the exchanges that was with Rod. Somebody asked him why he's so bad on third and medium, basically.
10: Great question.
7: They didn't phrase it that way, but
10: they
7: what would have been the problems on third and medium? He goes, oh, we've seen a lot of man. Oh, you can't beat man. Can't beat man.
10: Yeah, I think it's so funny that they can't.
7: It's funny. They can't beat man, and yet they couldn't play zone with Joey Porter. There's a lot of can'ts going on. This is what we can't
10: I was just
7: going
10: to go there, Tim. They can't play man now moving forward without Joey Porter, or they have to limit
7: they can't
10: their man.
7: Beat man.
10: They can't beat man.
11: So his answer in totality, here's the hierarchy of blame in Aaron Rodgers' mind. Well, we've seen a lot of that. They're talking about the third man as well. A lot of man. We've got to either schematically get guys open, number one, win our one-on-ones, number two, and when we do, I've got to hit them is number three on his.
10: I think a distant three.
11: Yes.
10: Distant,
11: and when
10: distant
11: we do.
10: Three.
11: So it's even putting the qualifier in there. We need the first two things to happen, which haven't happened yet. And then when they do.
10: So we don't even know if I'm going to
11: yeah,
10: hit them or not.
11: Yeah, right. I haven't had a chance to yet.
7: His little dart today about a team, a player-led organization, a player-led team. This has to be. Do you have that one over there?
10: He said that after a press conference after the New England game, too. He was kind of talking from that kind of perspective
7: this
10: of like it's got
7: to
10: be players first. Mm. Like players have to lead this thing.
7: Yeah.
10: It's kind of on us.
7: In
10: as
7: an
10: players.
7: Organization that has had three strong head coaches for 40 years prior to McCarthy arriving.
11: I mean, the question was about the sideline frustration and everything. I think it's a positive. Player-led teams are the best teams, he said.
7: Player-led teams.
11: And I think anytime you're seeing the fire and passion from all those guys is a good thing. And somebody followed up, would you consider this a player-led team? And he said, I'd say it needs to be even more probably.
10: Look in the mirror, bud.
7: Yeah, exactly. Until something goes wrong and we point out to him, you said it's a player-led team. Well, I didn't mean that.
10: Not me.
7: Not me.
10: I'm leading impeccably. It's the other guys.
7: I'm leading with my veteran leadership, which means nothing.
10: It means nothing. Look in the mirror if you want to talk about it being a player-led team. You're the player.
7: Do you think Aaron Rodgers has mirrors?
10: Oh, yeah, he has mirrors.
7: No, I don't know.
10: You don't think so?
7: I wonder if there's
10: I
7: like,
10: see
7: a little,
10: like a mirrored room, like almost like a funhouse in his place.
7: He gets lost getting out of his bedroom.
10: Oh, yeah, like he trips in there.
11: How about
10: I'm going to trip in the mirror room.
11: His availability
10: week.
11: Today, okay, in what, about 7 minutes, we got a two-word answer, a three-word answer, two-word answer, six-word answer, five-word answer, four-word answer, two-word answer, seven-word answer. One sentence. I mean, that's kind of how
10: the
11: it
10: best,
11: went.
10: I saw the clip about the communication coming in faster, and he ducked it completely, and then you Cobra, him. You jumped right in on him on that one, and you were just, what was your
7: Brooks
10: follow-up there?
7: Brooks sniped him from the other side.
10: Yeah, and he just had to dodge, duck,
7: he goes,
10: dip
7: well,
10: and
7: somebody,
10: dive.
7: I think it was Jeff Hathorn. Is Jeff still here, by the way? I think it was Jeff Hathorn who said earlier that the first question to Aaron was, do the plays need to come in faster?
10: Yes.
7: That's what it was. The plays need to come in faster. And he goes, I'm not touching that one. And then it sort of
10: which is a yes.
7: So I sort of gave Jeff a second to follow up if he wanted it, and he didn't want the follow up. So then Micaiah chimed in. Anything else? The press conference was 90 seconds old, and she gives us an anything else.
10: Yeah.
7: So I jumped in and I said, is that meaning his response? I'm not touching that. I said, does that include the interplay with Mike? And he goes, what was it? What is his response to that one?
11: Okay, with Mike, he said, yeah, Mike and I have talked. Is that what you're saying?
7: Yeah, Mike and I have talked.
11: And they ironed out? It's always ironed out.
7: It's always ironed out. No, it's not.
11: Is that the normal way you guys communicate? Sometimes, yeah.
7: There is a method in acting.
10: And then does it work for you, right?
11: Yeah.
10: It's like, yeah, we've had some success.
11: Yes, exactly. That's how.
7: There is a method in acting where, like, a memorization skill to remember your lines, like if you're doing a play or something like that.
11: You were a thespian.
7: Yeah, I was a drama minor. I did a lot of acting in high school.
10: His cousin's a Hollywood actress. He's got acting in the blood.
7: Did you just do the Pittsburgh T at the end of cousin there? Was that cousin's?
8: Or was that cousin?
10: I don't know. I feel like my grammar is now being under a microscope. After I stepped out, I flew receiver way close to the sun on virility.
7: And then receiver.
10: And now receiver. The Syracuse guy is all up in my case.
7: No, that's a very Pittsburgh thing, is cousin.
10: Cousin?
7: Yeah.
9: He just tried to get Syracuse in the Ivy League, by the
10: well,
9: way.
10: Well, so that slipped past that's right. So I'm only sorry I'm from Pittsburgh, Tim.
7: I'm only saying that because we think we're at Ivy League school, and we're not.
10: You claim that, though, even though you would have graduated from the Big East Syracuse?
7: Well, Sean McDonough has always called it the Harvard of Central New York.
10: Oh, okay.
7: Even though Ithaca's 45 minutes away. I always say, well, isn't Ithaca like close enough to Central New York? That's technically not. No, but there's a thing that sometimes young actors are taught to remember the lines, where you write out the dialogue in a given scene. You write your line out, you write the other actor's lines out, and then underneath it, you write the subtext.
10: That's what me and Matt do on the pre-show. Every day on DVE. We write out each other's subtext like that.
7: Good for you, yes. So you write underneath what you're really thinking, like why you're delivering, like what is going on in your head that allows your character to spit out these words. That's what we should do for every Aaron Rodgers press conference.
10: So when he's subtext.
7: So when he's only giving 4-word responses, it's always ironed out. No.
10: And the subtext is a paragraph long, like a thesis of like, here's why it's not ironed out all the time. Countless examples that I have.
7: My favorite example of that recently was when somebody asked Kyle Dubas about Evgeny Malkin. He goes, I'm not doing the Evgeny Malkin day-to-day, year-to-year thing. And just shut. It was a 13-word answer. And then somebody asked him about Sidney Crosby's contract status. I actually did the word count on it. 336 words. What kind of subtext do you need for that? 336 words for Sid, 13 for Gino. You figure it out.
10: Gino thing is ridiculous too, because it's like,
7: and Gino just got his contract.
10: It's like the kid on the playground that doesn't like the nickname the bully gave him, and you let everybody know that you don't want to be called that. Hey, no one asked me about Gino this year. All right, I wasn't even thinking about that, Kyle. But now that you planted that in my head.
7: All right, we'll come back for the second hour of the show. We are at Chupka's 2 on the South Side. Coming out and join us. Get yourself some wings like Tom just got.
10: Oh, they look good.
7: What flavor?
10: Honey mustard.
7: All right, honey mustard wings it is. I had a great chicken quesadilla. Buzz got the buffalo fries, and you can get a Bud Light. $3.50, 18 ounces all the way up until 8. And Steelers tickets to win as well here on Fox Sports Pittsburgh 970.
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13: Some heavy volume on the Parkway West inbound, Green Tree to the Fort Pitt Tunnel, Parkway East inbound, Tampa the Brakes, Edgewood, Swissvale to the Squirrel Hill Tunnel, and again, Stanwyck Street to the Fort Pitt Bridge. Careful and Friendship bound Boulevard at South Fairmount Street, a crash there. Brendan Joseph, Total Traffic.
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7: At Chip Castillo on the South Side, Tim Benz, Chris Adamski, and Tom Offerman on Fox Sports Pittsburgh 970. Happy that you're with us as we get ready for Steelers and Colts. Countdown to kickoff this week. Getting you ready for a home game. So that means anytime we're getting you ready for a home game, you get a chance to win tickets. Make sure you're here before 8. Sign up to win. Get yourself a Bud Light as well. $3.50 drafts. 18 ounces between now and 8 o'clock. I want to take this in a slightly different direction here. Not like we haven't been bouncing around all over the place anyway.
10: Because, it's been a very focused show tonight.
7: Yeah. The best way to avoid talking about them losing to the Browns. All right, tell you what. I'll be focused for 1 second. Then I'll get unfocused. It does sort of dovetail where I was going with it. But you raised an interesting point before the show. Is the home-road split thing real and how long is it going to last? My answer to your question is it's going to stay real for one more week because they're going to beat the Colts.
10: Mm-hmm.
7: And then they're going to go, is it on the road
10: it's
7: to
10: Tampa?
7: Tampa? They're
10: going
7: to win that
10: so
7: one.
10: So that's a tester right there.
7: And then they play in, I guess you got to call it hostile territory because there's a civil war going on. So they'll go to hostile territory and they'll beat the Saints. So they'll go home win, road win, neutral site win.
0: And you got those two as wins, no doubt, Tampa and New Orleans? You don't think they split that?
7: Okay, so now you've backed me into a corner on this.
0: Yeah, I mean, well, come on now. Let's not talk about the Steelers like some juggernaut that's about to roll through
7: because
0: the schedule.
7: Because what I had done before was I said in these four games, they'll probably lose one. They've already lost it.
0: They've spent that. They have
7: already,
0: no wiggle room
7: anymore.
0: They've
7: already lost the game that they should have won against the Browns.
1: There's five games if you count the second
7: And I do
1: Browns
7: think
1: game.
7: The Browns are the best of those three teams, and it's, I think it's pretty clear.
10: Yeah, let's count the second Browns game because so that's neat. It puts us right to the bye.
1: Yeah, we put a new four-game segment, the second quartile of the season, and it's four games. I think they'll be favored at all four? I don't know. In New Orleans, are they going to be favored against the Saints?
10: They got blasted. They looked real bad last night.
7: I mean, like, Falcons. A loss in New England is excusable.
1: I don't even know for sure they'll be favored on the road in Tampa.
7: They've finished 500 every year
10: they'll be
7: over
10: favored
7: the last
10: on the road in Tampa.
7: Nine, even though they've won in Cleveland once.
1: Tampa wins.
7: So only once in these last nine seasons have their 9 or 10 wins come with a road win in Cleveland. So, in other words, I'm saying that their path to being what they were last year, which seems to be the ceiling for everybody's expectations, their path to what they were last year has not been disrupted yet.
1: I just think if they go 3-1 of these next four, that's a reasonable ask.
7: Yes.
1: And that's 5-3 at the bye.
7: But 3-1 of their next four is losing to Cincinnati on the road, right?
1: No, they have Cleveland.
10: They have this
7: Cleveland.
10: One.
7: Sorry,
10: they have
7: Cleveland.
10: This one.
7: Cleveland,
10: yeah.
1: Cleveland, so that's the bye. So they have
10: we have four to the bye.
1: Four winnable games. You have an 0-4 team. You have Cleveland at home. You have a 1-3 team, and you have Indy here this week, obviously. If you win three
10: which
1: of these four.
10: Which is the toughest game, technically. Yeah, I think looking at those teams on paper, Indy's the toughest game. If I were to do the neutral site thing, all these teams in a round robin, I'd pick Indy as the team that I would think is the biggest threat.
7: Yeah, because they have irrefutably the best player and the best single dynamic, which is the run game with Taylor.
10: Yes, correct.
1: I do feel like if they play the Saints today or this week, it's a bad matchup because whatever Tyler Shuck is, he's like a Jameis Winston almost. That passing game has weapons, and they throw the ball downfield.
10: Chris is on to something
1: and
10: here.
1: Right now, your secondary is what it is. And
10: it's still going to be what it is.
1: You're probably
10: come
1: right.
10: Paris.
1: You're probably right. At least there's a chance Dalen Everett, you know, preps for it. And these other waiver
10: Shuck
1: guys
10: can,
1: they got.
10: Shuck can spin it, and Olave is real. Like a yeah, real threat that you have to worry about.
1: So it's definitely the Saints worry me for the matchup. I think that they can score points.
10: Colts are a better matchup, although Harmon's out, but it's still a better matchup.
7: Yeah. Okay, so then you're going to the bye with three losses.
1: Yeah, so that's probably best. We can't expect them to win all four of these, right? So we
7: no, you should expect them, and then you'll be disappointed when they don't. and if they don't, then they're in real trouble for the second half of the season after the bye.
1: Because even that's what I'm getting to. If they get to 5-3, which is still a big F, but if they get to 5-3, have a bye, the kind of halfway point. And you go in what's supposed to be the meteor schedule. Is that enough banked wins, or is the team somehow coalescing or whatever that you think they can be better down the stretch? And I mean, some of those games, like Houston, all of a sudden it doesn't look as nearly as daunting as a game as it did a month ago.
7: Carolina looks more difficult.
1: Yeah, exactly. I mean, you're going to play that game and go back and forth on it, but
7: oh, and we will.
10: 5-3 puts you on, I think, shaky ground.
7: Yeah.
10: Heading into that second half of the season and. That kind of feels unavoidable right now. That's the best case scenario is 5-3.
1: Yeah, I'd sign up for 5-3 if I was a starter.
10: But I don't think that helps you. I think you needed to be 6-2, and Cleveland is where you really stubbed your toe.
7: If you had told me that they were going to be 5-3 at the bye because they lost in New England, they split the two Ohio games in one way or the other, because Cincinnati often wins in Pittsburgh. So they had the two tougher versions of that matchup historically.
10: Yeah.
7: So if you told me that, and we knew early on in the season it was more likely that Higgins and Chase and Burrow were all going to be healthy, and already two of them are banged up, they might be healthy again. Actually, that's kind of bad luck because you're getting the injuries right now.
10: Lamar's out this week too, right?
7: Did he get ruled out?
10: I don't think he's supposed to play.
7: I
10: don't know if
7: it's
10: official
7: yet,
10: but it doesn't look good.
7: So where I was going with the thought was, you split the Ohio games, you tell me that in August, all right. You tell me they lose to New England, okay. And then you tell me that they lose one of these other three remaining games, I'm thinking to myself, well, what is the game? Is it the tricky trip to Paris? Is it Baker lighting them up in Tampa, but now Baker's not playing?
10: Baker's not in, yeah.
1: Is it early? Is
2: like if you told me to advance
10: is it Jonathan
2: three,
10: Taylor stomping Jonathan, all over the inside linebackers and running right through that defensive front that doesn't have their best run stuffer, and I would actually put forth their best defensive lineman just overall through the first four games of the season? That seems a little bit logical, doesn't it?
7: I guess I could get any one of those explanations, Chris, to go to your 5-3 point, but I'm still not wild about it. I'm still not wild about how they got there.
10: I mean, if they're 4-4, it's cooked, right? Like, it feels like there's no chance. Unless the division comes down to that level because of injuries to the other teams, which I will not rule out.
1: After the bye.
7: It always happens that
1: way. At Cincy, at Philly, Denver, Houston, Jacksonville, Ravens, Carolina, and then at Tennessee, and then at Baltimore.
10: So the teams that don't have maybe as much bite as we initially thought in that stretch, Philly, right?
1: Yeah.
10: Philly doesn't look as good as they
1: place.
10: Are. They just never win there. There's a voodoo hex on Philadelphia, just like there is on Thursday nights in Cleveland. Yeah, so I don't care how bad.
7: Anytime in Cleveland.
10: I don't care how bad their offensive line looks for Philly or what they look like. Like, that's just a bad kind of historical matchup for them. Denver's a little sputtery right now. But for the most part, I view them as a better team than the Steelers.
7: Yeah, but I don't know. There's something about coming here for
10: Black Friday,
7: like traveling on Thanksgiving to get here.
10: Sure.
7: Yeah, no team wants to do that.
10: Some turkey on the plane.
7: Yeah, the big hotel meal. They'll get turkey. They'll get tricked.
1: The Chiefs came here on Christmas Eve and didn't really have any trouble.
10: They slaughtered the Steelers on Christmas. And I remember that was the talking point before that game. Like, well, it's Christmas, right? Mahomes wants to be at home with Brittany and Travis wants to be with Tay-Tay. Like, they just want to get this over with.
7: It was virtually sewn up, right?
1: And they played like they did want to get it over with as in any of the game in the first
10: they'll
1: half.
10: They'll sleepwalk through this game, right? And then it was like, uh-oh, 3-score lead. Just and now we do get to sleepwalk, yeah.
1: Yeah, exactly. So I don't know if that plays into it at all, but I don't know. I mean, Denver doesn't. I mean, you know.
10: Houston, another one you brought up. Way less teeth than you thought. But I could see them being very feisty down the stretch right when the Steelers get to them.
7: Did you hear, I don't know if you guys heard Williamson and Wes on the drive today, but they were talking about
10: 4-6 on the Steelers audio network.
7: Okay, it's not your show, so why are you plugging
10: I'm part of the network.
7: Oh, all right. Good team player he is.
1: Yeah.
7: He's simping for the whole network now, not just for Vince. No, they were talking about DVOA and like looking like over the last however many years, since 1977, I guess, when DVOA was invented, that Tampa and Houston are two of the best 0-4 teams in the
10: history. Oh, I bet.
7: And if you look at the 0-4 teams at the quarter pole.
10: Chargers not in there either?
7: No, they're not.
10: Surprising.
7: Well, they gave up all those points, so that looks worse. The point differential is worse.
10: Okay.
7: But like, you know, I can see that explanation that they're a good 0-4 team with Houston. I can't see it for Tampa, especially without Baker.
1: Yeah, without Baker. I mean, that just seems like a mess. And, yeah, an undrafted rookie quarterback.
7: And the Browns, they said the Browns and the Giants of this year are two of the all-time worst 3-1 teams.
10: See, I think if Dart was healthy, the Giants might be cooking. They might have something there. But they're just going to sputter because of who their quarterbacks are.
1: At least they're winning games, but they're not looking very good doing it. But
7: I think the Browns have looked,
1: I don't know.
10: The Browns have looked better than the Giants.
7: Representative, yeah.
1: I mean, is the Vikings' defense sustainable enough to win two games?
10: The offense has to come back around for the Vikings, too, slightly.
7: So, like,
10: a lot of talent there.
7: I don't think the Browns, watching that game.
1: Against the Steelers?
7: They made mistakes, yes. But it's not like that didn't look like a Browns comedy of errors, and the Steelers stayed in the game because they missed field goals and had 8 turnovers, like when Charlie was there for that one game. And
10: And really, Deshaun Watson played such a perfect game, except for Tim. Do you remember? He had the kill shot lined up, that pass that he had when he rolled out, and he had the—I forget who it was—he was wide open in the flat. He sailed it. Like,
7: it was a terrible.
10: That was
7: miss.
10: It. That was it. Game over. There was no drama at the end of that game.
7: And he had the tip ball from Sawyer.
10: Yeah.
7: What was the other big mistake that Watson made? I'm blanking on it now. But one thing the Steelers didn't do to Watson was get him on the ground. I should have brought this up in our sack hunger segment, but that's when you invented a word and I got distracted. We started talking about revolutionaries in Paris and then just completely went off the rails.
10: We have a great show here.
7: But Patrick Graham, I asked him this on purpose because I was hoping he was going to give me the answer that he did, which is, you don't have Joey. Dean is hurt. Ramsey's playing with a broken wrist. You got a rookie in Everett. So, like, how do you get around this? And I was hoping he was going to say, I want to heat up the pass rush. That's basically what he said. And that's the answer. Like, they have got to get quarterbacks.
10: No question about
7: it. This whole fun thing about we're going to rush 4, we just don't know which 4, neither do you.
2: that whole narrative.
10: How about Rush
2: on.
10: 5?
2: Yeah.
10: And let us know who the five are and just get
2: because
10: home
2: because you're
10: anyway.
2: Not going to cover with seven back anyway,
10: no.
2: So you might as well just not cover with six and maybe get the quarterback to the ground.
10: That's the biggest thing that's got to be a concern with the Steelers' defense is 2 weeks in a row, quarterbacks have been way too comfortable against that team. And you're supposed to be the team that makes the quarterbacks, you know, put their pants in the pocket.
2: Two quarterbacks that you have a history of sacking. Like, again, I'll use the stat again. Deshaun Watson, 18 sacks from the Steelers in three games.
10: And that's just his MO as a player anyway.
2: Right.
10: He loves to hold on to the football.
2: Well, there was that one theory that would – did you see the one theory that what Watt was barking at Patrick Graham was it's bleeping Watson? Did you see that? Because there are a lot of theories as to what he's saying.
10: What he was saying into the
2: lip reading is not as clear for him as it was for Rodgers and McCarthy. Which,
10: well, we had the hot mic for Rodgers.
2: Oh, that helped,
10: so there
2: too.
10: So there was an easy lip read there.
2: There was no such mic for T.J. Watt, but there's one person. There's one theory that says it's bleeping Watson. If you slow it down enough, I guess you could see that. But now, you know, every time you see the subtitles, it's in your head. You're matching it up to...
10: Yeah, but here's the problem. Like, what's your answer, though, Teej? Like, do we go man coverage on the outside? Denzel and Conception, they're going to cook us. Like, they've been cooking us all game.
2: I think what he was upset was they didn't bring more heat in the red zone.
10: Okay.
2: Where you know, Dalen Everett doesn't have to cover for that long.
10: He should be upset with his running mates, Highsmith and Herbig, who have been on milk cartons the past couple of weeks. Like, TJ wasn't doing much against the Bengals, but at least TJ impacted the game big time against the Browns.
1: How about the Steelers? Only two teams have fewer hurries. I mean, how you define a hurry, I don't know, but they only have six hurries in four games from the quarterback. You talk about the pass rush. They're in the middle.
7: Wait, how many sacks do they have?
2: So that's separate from sacks, then?
1: It is separate from sacks. I think So, in other words, you can sack production is one thing, but you're talking about, if you're saying Deshaun bleeping Watson, I think part of the idea is, or whatever, or, you know, Cooper bleeping Rush, I think the idea is that at least, even if you don't get the sack, don't get home on the sack, you're altering
7: the play. So 14 combined then. What about quarterback hits? Are hits always hurries? Are hurries always hits?
1: I don't know.
7: How does that work?
1: I don't want to sit here. Yeah, they only have 11 hits, which is only eight teams that have fewer in the league. There's a bunch tied at 11 there. I don't know if that's only or not. But either way, you know, you look at some of the, you know, the percentage-wise, amongst relative to the rest of the league, They're not doing well in the pass rush, I think. And that's
2: Wilson and Queen are very frustrating in that regard because those are two guys who had blitz capable backgrounds when they got here. Like, you know, people talked about how effective Queen was in the blitz. I don't think they've rushed him enough. That was the book on Wilson. Like, people are even saying, you know, if you want to, you can put Peyton Wilson on the edge and let him be an edge rusher. All right.
10: Well, okay, but do that every once in a while.
2: Something.
10: And I think they're getting close to it being okay to say they're botching the Herbig situation. Like, yeah, he's so versatile that he can kind of play off-ball linebacker things and kind of line up in a slot corner position. But you're taking away what he does best, which
2: yeah,
10: is
2: you might
10: pursue
2: want...
10: the quarterback. And how about him on some of those Mike Hilton kind of rushes, some of those overload rushes? That should be Herbig's bread and butter. I thought Ramsey would do
2: They're
10: that a lot
2: They're doing what
10: this
2: they
10: year.
2: Always do. They come up with these great ideas, and then they just fall into convention. You know, and like, so Herbig is out there now as an off-the-ball guy, where the beauty of him being there as an off-the-ball guy was you could bring him on a blitz or bring him on the outside of the TJ's left arm and have TJ shoot between a different gap, and that's TJ rushing from a different spot. I mean, we did all
10: like
2: of this.
10: It's supposed to be like the predator monster, like, kind of lurking in that defense. Just like, where is Herbig going to come?
2: So
10: we break the huddle as an offense, and we don't know from play to play.
2: Now you might as well just go into real convention, which is you're just going to have a heavier rotation, and he's going to play a standard outside linebacker and get the most out of him.
10: You're going to lean back into that. Fall back into the failsafe.
1: The data here says he went 9 snaps as a box linebacker, off-ball linebacker in the first week, and only 6 combined in the 3 games since doing that. So essentially, he's been bouncing around back and forth pretty evenly between left and right, if you count that. But if you're the third guy, that's part of your job description is to bounce back and forth. So I don't even know if I...
10: And what's he got, three snaps in the slot, too, as far as a corner is concerned?
1: Again, since week one. In week one, he did that 10 times. He's only done 3 times since the last 3 weeks. So I don't know what changed after the Falcons game or...
2: It weren't. Can't do that again. Now they know it's coming.
10: The Patriots game was amazing. He wrecked the Patriots game. They didn't win. But Herbig, what I think, might have been the best defensive player on the field for the Steelers.
2: Was that the one where he hurt his wrist, or was that the Cincinnati game?
10: I think it was Cincinnati that Herbig got banged up.
2: Did that influence last week against Cleveland? Was that a...
10: They kind of put him in more of those rush sets, though, against Cleveland. Like, they were trying to get that pass rush generated with him. Cleveland's offensive line also kicked the Steelers' ass. They just played an incredible football
1: you
10: game.
1: You guys are really onto something. I hadn't really thought of it in the way you're talking about it, though. But Nick Herbig, at least the thought is, right, in terms of if he was a one-trick pony, right, the theory is he's as good as Watt at rushing the passer or whatever.
0: That's what the analytics used to always bear out. He'd be like with Micah Parsons and Joey Bosa and like always at the top.
2: Pass rush win
1: rate.
2: Yes.
1: But then you're taking him now, and instead of deploying him that way, is it almost out of deference to Watt and Highsmith as the veterans?
2: Yes.
1: Shouldn't they be the ones to do the hybrid stuff we're talking about maybe? And then because you're taking Herbig's best thing and not
2: using and you're diluting it.
1: Yeah.
2: Yes.
1: It's a fascinating – it's almost as if
2: – No, it's not fascinating. It's stupid, but they're doing it anyway.
0: And if you paid Herbig the money that you paid him to – or that you paid him, you paid that in mind with him becoming a premier edge rusher.
2: He's not making it yet.
0: So we wait until next year to make him the premier edge rusher when Highsmith is out of here.
2: Yes.
0: There you go.
2: That's my thought on it. All right, when we come back on Fox Sports Pittsburgh 970, we'll have our play of the game. We'll also have Matt Stats as we roll on here, brought to you by, among others, Steelers Pro Shop at shop.steelers.com.
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7: We're talking about peacocks.
10: A peacock is specifically the male. The peahen is the female. They are not native to the United States, although they thrive in coastal, warmish areas.
7: So when you see that thing fully displayed, when that peacock wants to have a little good time with a peahen, that thing may go 5 to 7 feet in every direction.
10: That's the whole point of those feathers. Again, the peacocks will use it to try to ward off or intimidate trespassers in their territory, but for the most part, the whole thing is to impress the peahens.
7: And they will shake those feathers, and the shaking isn't just like, hey, look how pretty. Mm-hmm. Science has discovered semi-recently those vibrations are in lockstep with the peafowl's head feathers that they used to think were just for show, but mm-hmm. now they realize they vibrate at the same intensity and that they can actually, you know, sort of feel when those tail feathers are vibrating in their direction through their head feathers.
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2: 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We haven't talked a lot about him, and right off the bat, he pissed me off again because he took that stupid 15-yard penalty.
0: The taunt.
2: The taunt. Like, who does he get off taunting anybody anymore? Did you hear about that little story from Rogers today? Where, like, he said Cleet Blakeman came to him and said, calm him down. And Rogers said, I looked back at him and said, what am I supposed to do? You help me out? You, like, I understand where he's coming from. I'm sure Rogers wanted him to get a flag to calm him down, to cool him down, to get his head back into it. And Blakeman, I guess, wouldn't throw another one or something.
3: I do wonder, for as much of a how do we put it, like, I don't know, an alpha or whatever Rodgers wants to run stuff, is he intimidated physically by DK Metcalf? Is he intimidated? Is he
2: passive aggressive?
3: I always took it that he knows that this offense has no chance without DK being a high level receiver.
0: But he also knows that he's not a high level receiver too. That's probably the tug of war he plays in his head at night when he's sleeping next to his fake wife. Did I say that out loud?
2: You know, for a guy who's only had really one grade A receiver, right?
0: In his career?
2: Devontae? He's by far and away the best.
0: By far and away the best. But, like, did Jordy Nelson ever creep into that category?
2: Greg Jennings. Yeah, but those two guys didn't like each other.
0: Did Donald Driver towards the end? He was kind of washed. I meant towards the end of Driver, beginning of Rodgers. Like, I don't know if he was at that point.
2: Yeah, well, I think all of those guys kind of fall under the Metcalf tent, though, don't they?
0: Yeah, I guess. Like, the Cobbs and the Lazards were obviously Rodgers' creations, right?
3: And,
0: like,
3: and those guys are much better than the Roman Wilsons and the Skronics and the, God forbid, the new MVS. The MVS of 2017 is better than the MVS now.
2: My point is, for a guy who's only had one really elite wide receiver.
0: Like in Adams, yeah.
2: A guy you could put on any team and have him be a Pro Bowler wide receiver. Only one of those guys. He is awfully hard on wide receivers, you know? Like, what?
0: Maybe that's how he's elevated those guys, though, to get to that point. Like, when he was Aaron Rodgers, being hard on the Jordy Nelsons and the Cobbs of the world made them into players that could discuss as fringe number ones, even though they had no business doing that.
3: I'm bringing this up is that he doesn't seem to either have the desire or ability to challenge. Like, of all the people he's thrown under the bus, like, I don't think DK Metcalf, like...
2: He's had plenty of opportunity to do it, and he hasn't.
3: Exactly. Yeah. And he's always taken the high, like, as we talked about the Michael Pittman, even today, the Michael Pittman, no answer, whatever. He'll take the little jabs or the little, like, not even, sometimes they're jabby, sometimes the more, like, the teaching moment, to make two mistakes.
2: Yeah, but Pittman has sort of a passive personality, where DK's
3: runs
2: hot.
3: Is it a personality thing where Aaron is actually, because Aaron doesn't seem to back down from anybody, but he seems to back down from DK Metcalf. Does that make sense?
2: Yeah.
3: Mentally, you know what I'm saying?
2: And Tomlin, because Tomlin had a big personality. Aaron Rodgers never would have done what he did if Tomlin was the coach. I mean, how many times do you think last year between Tomlin
0: have some demonstrative moments,
3: but he's
0: last
3: not the play
0: year.
3: Caller either.
2: Not towards Tomlin, he didn't.
0: Because it was Arthur Smith calling the plays.
2: But he also didn't have demonstrative. Well, I guess he did bark at the sidelines sometimes.
0: He did.
2: But it was
0: in between his smelling salts.
2: It was never anything like this. It took 4 weeks to get back to arguing with my ex-wife. That's what that was.
0: Well, that framing of it hurts them, yes.
2: That looked to me like we used to date in high school. We've moved back to town after college. We're going to give it another go. And 4 weeks in, what a terrible decision this was.
0: And the sex isn't as good as I remembered either.
2: It really isn't.
0: It's not.
2: And McCarthy exists.
3: I was good. I was like the little devil on my shoulder, the angel on my shoulder. I froze, and Tim knocked it out of the park for me, so I didn't have to.
2: But that's kind of where my head is on their relationship, because that once we went down the path of in that conversation with Rodgers, where are your parameters when it comes to being too hot with Mike, like too angry with Mike, you know, like that.
0: What's the line?
2: Yeah, what's the line? Yeah. Because McCarthy flat out said that the line was crossed, right? He said that was more than, no, he didn't say the line was crossed. That was more than normal.
3: Yeah,
2: that was more than normal. Rodgers made it sound like this used to happen all the time. This is status quo.
3: I think good Catholic Mike with his parent living with or near his parents again. He's focused on him saying the bad word. I think that's what he said cross.
2: Oh, I don't think he even cared about that. I think that was for us. I think that was for show.
3: I think he's more embarrassed of his. Maybe I'm wrong. I don't know. I took all of Big Mike is more embarrassed of himself than mad at Aaron for what Aaron did.
2: Nobody in Pittsburgh was upset that McCarthy swore back at Rodgers. Come on.
0: No, McCarthy was the sympathetic figure, I think, in all of that. Yeah.
2: I think in Pittsburgh, I think 99% of the viewing audience across the country saw that and said, well, at least McCarthy said what we all think.
3: A lot of people jumped off the couch to fist up.
0: What an effing a-hole. Hey, that's just what I was thinking when they cut right to McCarthy.
2: Well, he said that. My first thought was, wow, those microphones really do turn off in 15 seconds.
0: Have you heard? I kind of do get where Rodgers is coming from, though, when you're in those moments and like the plays coming too fast. Have you ever heard that clip of the mic'd up moment with Stafford and McVay? When Stafford's doing like, we're going to go ZXY, 4-8 banana, 2 split, 7 deuce, and Stafford's like doing the ear thing, and he's like,
2: Devontae, go long.
0: He's still he's still talking. Still talking. And like the guys in the huddle are like leaning in. He's like, he won't stop talking. And he's like looking at the sideline like, come on. And he's still going. He's still going. Like, it could get overwhelming at times.
3: Yeah, I think this whole thing's if it wasn't for the camera going, the way that it went, it was brilliant truck work by the Amazon people, but they got it from back to back. Otherwise, we wouldn't even know it.
2: Well, I mean, well, you know I, what? I

0: Tomlin, I don't know if it was him. Who put the kibosh on the Tomlin translator on DVE?
1: I don't know. You think I got answers? I got no answers to that question.
0: Some, I mean, cause that was a good bit and it went away. So,
1: you think they do it now?
0: I'm saying bring it back with McCarthy. Bring
1: the
0: it back
1: with McCarthy translator.
0: Yeah.
1: McCarthy
0: bring it back, but make sure that the AI.
1: But there's nothing
0: voice,
1: to translate.
0: You could do an AI voice now that has a Pittsburgh accent.
1: But nothing is. There's nothing to translate with McCarthy. McCarthy seems more like an open book at that podium. He
0: I'm
1: just
0: telling
1: talks,
0: you that line
1: like,
0: about I'm a grandpa, so I can't use F words. Come on, like that's putting on airs.
1: Well, that's sappy.
0: Yes,
1: we don't need to. We don't need to indulge that.
2: I mean, he likes to tell a dad joke almost every press conference one way or another.
0: They always fall
2: flat. They do, yes. He kind
1: of that's the essence of the dad joke, though. So it's really brilliant when you think about it in like a meta kind of way.
0: No, it is funny now. Like I hadn't thought about this because for the last couple of years of Tomlin's tenure, they didn't do the Tomlin translator at DVE.
2: Oh,
0: and
2: really?
0: Part of what made the Tomlin translator funny was the robot voice. And now that just wouldn't be funny anymore because no one has that voice. Like, everybody's got the AI voices are so real, you know?
1: Yes, it's very scary.
0: Like, well, who would you use for the Tomlin translator then? Like, the British lady's voice?
1: From, like, the like GPS voice?
0: Yeah, the GPS
1: like
0: voice.
1: The Siri voice?
0: The Siri voices that they have. They sound like real people now.
1: Yeah, you should do Samuel L. Jackson. That's the one. Brian chiming in from the studio. Yes, it should be Samuel L. Jackson.
0: Let's get to Matt's stats and honor the late, great Matt Williamson. Matt always sends out a stat pack. It goes up at Steelers.com as well during the course of the week where he crunches numbers near and far. And this one I'm going to steal from Matt. I don't even have my own this week. I didn't come up with my own stat pack. I'm a little disappointed in myself.
1: No interview either?
0: Actually, I think I gave my stat pack stat earlier. Peyton Wilson.
1: Peyton Wilson with the game against the Colts last
0: year?
1: Yeah,
0: that was my stat pack number.
1: There you go. So you saved yourself.
0: I saved myself. All right, there we go. Colts are allowing 109.3 more yards per game than they produce. Let me say that they are minus 109 in yardage differential game to game. That's when 2-2 isn't 2-2. All right? Like that. I think the Steelers 2-2 is better than their 2-2, and that's part of the reason why I think that. So I think that's a very telling stat of who the Colts not only really are, but that's kind of the Colts that we saw coming in here last year.
1: Well, the Windsor Texans and Commanders, right? They whopped the Commanders with Malakaliki Maka at quarterback,
0: right. Yeah.
1: And then the Texans are a mess, and they squeaked a game away, a divisional game against them. So, like,
0: why are they so bad?
1: The Texans?
0: Yeah.
1: I don't know. They don't have and C.J. Stroud played well against the Bills. Like, they put up a ton of points.
0: 30
1: ton
0: points
1: of
0: with Collins coming back.
2: No interceptions through four, which is a bigger upset than
1: it's
2: being 0-4.
1: It's defense, right? Yeah. Like, they're letting them down. It's supposed to be the greatest strike, but I digress. The Colts' wins aren't that impressive either. My stat's going to be about sacks. Rodgers was sacked 5 times against the Browns, but the Colts recorded just 1 sack versus the Commanders. But here's the bad part. Only the Buccaneers, with 4, are allowing more sacks per game than the Pittsburgh Steelers at 3.3. A big key all year long, and we knew this at training camp, was that they were going to have to protect Aaron Rodgers. And there's only one team right now that's protecting the quarterback on a per-game basis worse than the Steelers are.
0: That is interesting. Telling as well.
1: I mean, he's not going to last, too,
0: yeah.
1: Right?
0: Right.
1: Almost 3.5 sacks a game, almost. That's going to wear him down.
0: What's yours, Buzz? Then we got to go, because I do have something interesting before the top of the hour here. All right.
2: Pittsburgh throws deep at 13%, so 20 yards downfield, 13% of their throws, the 5th highest rate in the NFL, which is something
1: they're bombing the ball.
2: We never would have dreamed after launching last year's Arthur Smith offense. And the Colts defense faces deep passes at a 13% rate, the 4th highest in the NFL. So
1: deep balls.
2: Apparently people are attacking the Colts deep, and the Steelers are going deep. Now, how successful they are with those deep balls might be a little bit of a disconnect. But
0: read the late, great Matt Williamson every week. MattStatsSteelers.com. We steal him from him in honor of his lost presence here on Countdown to Kickoff. We will be back from Chipka's 2 on the south side. Tom, Buzz, and I going up until 8. Still got time to win tickets. Come on out, watch the Penguins game. All right, we never got to my other side of the Acrisure Stadium home road thing that I wanted to talk about. And Tom, you'll be especially appreciative of this little nugget before we get to the end of the show. Coming up next on Fox Sports Pittsburgh 970.
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14: It's August 2023, a county government meeting in Pennsylvania's Lehigh Valley. A young woman, early 20s, steps up to the mic to speak.
15: My 2-month-old son was happily drinking milk from his bottle when he quickly started choking, turned blue, and went limp. My boyfriend transported our son to the changing table as I grabbed an anti-choking device and my boyfriend began assembling it. 2 pumps of the device and my son was conscious, gasping for air and coughing up milk.
14: They all went to the ER to make sure the baby was okay.
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14: One of the doctors had a theory.
15: She stated to my father and mother-in-law that we are young, first-time parents who got frustrated with our baby and violently shook him to make him stop crying, and a confession would only make things easier for us.
14: The parents were told to leave the hospital without their son, and he wouldn't come home for 7 whole months.
15: I'm a postpartum mom dealing with the grief and the trauma of my son being ripped from my arms, and I'm a mom who lost everything in less than 24 hours due to one doctor's misdiagnosis. 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
14: 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And the same doctor's name kept coming up again and again, a pediatrician.
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14: 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From Serial Productions and the New York Times, I'm Diane Neary. And this is The Preventionist, a story about a doctor and the rise of a powerful field of pediatric medicine.
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18: Imagine, if you can, the torment, the confusion. 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
18: Was their brief fling so terrible? Why all that hate? 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
2: Just a few moments left to go here on our broadcast in advance of Colts and Steelers. 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These Penguins are already losing. Anthony Beauvillier, 20 seconds into the game, turnover. It was Raquel.
3: Was the new defenseman, or wasn't the new defenseman? Wasn't
2: it? It's not Sean Murphy Bunting. No, it was not his fault. No.
4: Well, the good news is, boys, that lead didn't last long because the rusty razor lit the lamp about a minute later.
2: Clutch, Brian Rust.
4: 1-1, Brian Rust.
2: He probably got on the ice the same time as Ovechkin, and Ovechkin's still getting out there for the line change.
4: From Ben Kindle. Another point for Kindle.
3: The Sam Girard experience, a third assist already.
2: All right, so I wanted to throw this at you guys. And, Tom, you can be a neutral arbiter here because Buzz and I are under the same spotlight for this. At the Trib, we have to do a retrospective of Heinz Field. Why are we doing this in November, by the way? What is this all about? Like, we could have done it for week one when the regular season opened.
3: I mean, today is the anniversary.
2: We could have done it for today because it got pushed back because of 9/11.
3: We could have done it when it's a little bit busy in the springtime whenever we had more time to do
2: it. Okay, well, that's where I was going. Yeah. So we're supposed to do a retrospect. What do you have to do? What's your assignment exactly?
3: To find the Steelers.
2: Ooh, we almost swore.
4: He did. He was like, this is ruining my life.
2: So I know I've got to come up with a column of some sort. And before the draft, I took on this monster piece where I went through every draft class. I did the best player in every draft class in the Heinz Field era. And I had also previously, I can't remember why I did this. I think it was the top 25 players in the history of Heinz Field. I had done that a couple months earlier. So I burned through all of these, which would have been perfect columns. They would have been the perfect setup for this. And now I'm out of ideas. I have nothing left. I've done both of them already.
3: Why don't you write it on Rolling Stones or NSYNC or do some music?
2: Yeah. Oh yeah!
3: Now that you're a DJ,
2: actually, well, no, they've got that assigned to somebody.
3: Yeah.
4: The music history of Acrisure Stadium.
2: Acrisure Stadium, yeah. But at any rate, where I think I might go with it, and it ties into your team, the Pitt Panthers. Greatest villains in Heinz Field history, Belichick. Belichick is going to come back and mess up your world after a 5-0 start this week.
4: Don't even start with me, okay?
2: You got the tarp out going. It's a pit sellout, a tarp out. And Belichick's going to come in and ruin the existence of a different type of Pittsburgh fan base.
4: Look,
2: at Acrisure Stadium.
4: I know my coach already took the shots at Penn State and took the AP poll shots, and that usually precedes the foot and mouth game when it comes to Narduzzi. So
2: he
4: all the
2: can't
4: signs,
2: help himself.
4: All the signs are there. Fifth-year quarterback who's had like 10 passes ever in his career.
2: Backup
4: starting against Bill Belichick, who
2: yes.
4: desperately needs an ACC win
2: yes.
4: and would love a top 25 win as well on the road. Yeah, I'm not nervous at all. I can't see how Pitt loses this
2: one. He still knows where to hide the cameras, and he still knows how to break into the home locker room.
4: He goes out to midfield before the game. Home. Just like takes it all in. I remember this place.
2: He just walks up to Narduzzi. That's where Tom Brady threw the pass to Deshae Townsend, bit on that coverage. I don't know what he was doing. Deion Branch was wide open. That's where we hit Gronk over there.
4: So that's your top villain, you think?
0: Belichick.
1: Come on, who else could it be?
0: I mean, Bane blew the field up, killed Ben Roethlisberger and Omar Khan and all the staff that were in that movie.
5: Hines Ward.
0: Yes, Hines. Ward. No, he survived. Because he returned the kick.
5: He returned the kick and ran out into the...
0: Hines
5: Ward on special teams, where actually he did play when he was a rookie, so that there's some historic accuracy.
0: There's a nugget of truth there.
5: Does that mean the mayor died?
0: The mayor died, for sure.
5: Ravenstahl died?
0: Yeah, oh yeah.
5: But I mean, it's got to be Belichick or Brady, 1-2. It's got to be Belichick because he cheated there.
0: Probably, right? And, yes. And the Steelers fan, so that brings... That's probably the number one guy.
22: I mean, if you're going to a specific... This is the same... direction, but it's a very specific incident that if you go,
0: I know
22: to,
0: where he's going.
22: That it would be now. It depends on who you say the villain is, but
5: Al Riveron
22: wasn't actually at Heinz Field for that moment, but he was the villain that
5: moment. Counts.
22: You could say Daron Harmon because of the interception, but I mean, if you go back to that, we're almost looking like a turning point in franchise history for the Steelers. They were a consistent Super Bowl contender up to that point, and since then. Have not been.
0: It's not where I thought you were going, Chris.
22: Oh, wow.
0: And I'm glad you didn't. Can I throw a dark horse contender out at you?
5: Well, that's exactly where I thought he was going, but go ahead.
0: Let me throw a dark horse out at you, Tim. We're thinking Steelers, Pitt, right?
5: Marty Gilliard?
0: Took Sid out, right? Who took Sid out?
5: Steckel. That's a great one.
0: There you go.
22: That's true. That's a good one.
0: Steckel takes Sid out in the Winter Classic, and he was done for a year and a half after that hit.
5: Brian Kelly was the coach of Cincinnati when they beat Pitt in the big game.
0: Yeah,
5: right?
0: You should look back and see who the holder was for Pitt on that extra point that botched that snap.
5: What was his name? Yeah, I know you're
0: That's
5: talking
0: a villain,
5: about.
0: Though. A Pitt player. Who would be a villain there?
5: That would be so mean of me to do.
0: But more than...
5: this guy is
0: this
5: just...
0: holder, yeah. He's like selling insurance right now Pitt, somewhere. Yeah. Like, are
5: he's
0: you kidding me?
5: Why am I trending?
0: His family members. Like, he's just some guy. He's excited for the holiday season with his kids. Family's like, you know you were in the Trib the other day, right?
5: The number nine villain. Worse than... Ray Lewis. Ray Lewis killed the guy.
0: And you, for dropping the extra point, is worse than that?
5: But he is. He is worse than Ray that. Lewis is a felon. He went to...
0: But Steckel's a good one.
5: Steckel's
0: for blowing
5: a real
0: Sydney
5: good one.
0: Up, yeah.
5: No, Steckel's a fantastic
0: And that's a nice
5: one.
0: Curveball you can throw in there on that list.
5: That's a great... Actually, Steckel might be free after Belichick
0: he
5: and Brady.
0: He robbed Sid of two prime years.
5: 4 or 5?
0: Yeah.
5: Something like that. That's a great one.
0: And Sid was humming that year, too.
5: I thought it was good coming up with Marty Gilliard or Brian Kelly, you know, for that... Who else? What about Sean Taylor and Antrell Roll as a dual... entry for maybe like pick number 25 for shutting down Larry Fitz in the big game against Miami that year.
22: A lot of Pitt ones for this one.
5: Could come up with a lot of Pitt ones.
0: Jameis
5: Winston?
0: He was like 18 for 18 or something crazy. But Pitt wasn't supposed to really be great.
5: They're supposed to be good.
0: Tom Savage at quarterback.
5: They were supposed to be good. Pitt thought they were going to be good.
0: Okay, but Jameis and Florida State was the national champion.
22: And that was their opening game. Nobody knew.
5: Yeah,
22: Florida
5: but it was the
22: were.
5: It was Jameis. Heinz Field got to be Jameis' first game on ESPN. Was that Wonstadt's first game? No.
0: This was after Wonstadt.
22: This was
5: Chris' first game, yeah. Todd Graham.
0: He's a villain.
22: Speed, speed, speed.
5: But was he a villain for anything specific?
0: No,
5: at
0: just
5: Heinz
0: a villain
5: Field?
0: Overall. And I think the wife,
22: for
0: too, was
22: blaming,
0: a big villain.
22: Was it Bill Stahl? Who was the quarterback that he just threw into the bus during the – who was the Pitt quarterback in that time?
0: Was it Stahl or was it Tino?
22: It
0: might have been
22: Tino.
0: I think you're right, Sari.
22: Tino. I think you're right. It was Tino.
0: He deserved to be thrown into the bus.
5: What about Chris Brown for his 4 misses in the first season against Baltimore?
22: Okay, wait.
5: The Merry Christmas game.
0: Wasn't Scobie's misses, too?
5: Josh Scobie.
0: That was in was that at Heinz Field, too?
22: That was
0: it was, wasn't it?
22: Night,
0: yes.
22: Yeah.
0: And he got cut the next day, right?
22: Yeah, and that eventually led to. But that was still two kickers away, I think.
5: Michael Vick was the only person that actually had a protest in his name, right? Outside of Heinz Field. When he came number one, he counts, doesn't he?
0: Is AB a villain? There's no moment at Heinz Field, though. He had too many triumphs at Heinz Field.
22: Leaving at halftime in a mink coat in his final game as a part of the Steelers.
0: That was on the road when he walked off when Bell was just getting carry after carry after carry.
5: Yeah, that was on the road,
22: I'm sure Le'Veon did something.
5: The grounds crew? The grounds crew could be... Jerry DePaul.
0: Botching the field?
5: I can make Jerry DePaul number 25 entry.
0: You should do that.
5: For writing all the columns about the bad turf. All right, that'll do it. But I told you this.
0: I gave you Steckel. There's gold.
5: Steckel's
0: for you
5: great. Steckel was Tom Offerman gold right there.
22: I wish that would have been what I came up with, that you thought I came up with.
0: I thought
22: Al Riveron was pretty good.
0: It was good. He's on the list for sure.
5: All these Patriot related ones are going to be like 1 through 10. Gronk has to be in there. All right, that'll do it for us. We will be back next week. We don't have any tickets to give away because it is a road game in Tampa. Although Tampa, if they give us tickets, they probably would give us tickets to give the Steelers fans to come down there at this point. Thanks to Brian. Thanks to the folks at Chupka's. Oh, and we're at a different location, right?
0: Saloon.
5: The Saloon in Mount Lebanon. So thanks to Chupka's, too, for having us out for the first 4 weeks of the season, 5 weeks of the season. And we'll see you in Mount Lebanon next week.
1: We bleed black and gold. 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
9: 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I'm Fernando Mendoza, and your health works the same way. 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